0: perimeter speed dribble. Pass out to the top, Hart. James puts it on the deck. Knocks away Robinson and a whistle. James Williams, the baseline official, calling a foul on Detroit. Getting a little chippy down there now.
1: I think he's got Paul Reed. I'm not sure.
0: It is Reed. James Ford. First on Reed, 14 fouls in the quarter.
1: Pistons players are huddling among themselves, but what they're saying is, guys, we got to relax and play. Same thing. Paul Reed pushed, and all of a sudden his hand slid up to Jared Allen's face.
0: Inbound Schroeder, 10 to shoot. As a screen from Merrill against Robinson inside the arc. Lost it, got it back, only 3 to shoot. Schroeder sees the clock, drives with one. Floater off the glass, no. Rebound tip, Thompson has it for Detroit. Into the front court, lobs it for Reed, makes the catch really deep, and he got pushed out of bounds. Wow, a tough foul against Harden because Reed had nowhere to go.
1: I love Ausar Thompson. You're not playing for overtime elite. This is game 6 of the second round. Stop throwing alley-oops on the fast break. Just make the simple play.
0: And J.B. Bickerstaff sees the same thing because he's taking Ausar out right now as Cade Cunningham replaces him.
1: He's talking to him right now. J.B.'s great. He's got his arm around his Ausar Thompson, telling him, I think, a lot of that. But he's really, the message is, calm down. Just keep playing aggressively, but we don't need the extra curricular.
0: Pistons by 10 in possession. Danis Jenkins going to make a run at Schroeder. Gets to the baseline, cut off there, 2 to shoot. Stops, dotted line, turns, jumper short. Rebound tip, Wade's got it for the Cavs. Cleveland trying to make the comeback. Schroeder into the front court, getting by Jenkins, circles under the basket, pass to the corner. This is Merrill for 3, and he drills it. Cleveland now trails by 7. And J.B. Bickerstaff wants to slow this Cleveland momentum, calling for time.
1: Love the timeout by J.B. Again, the whole mojo in the game turned with that flagrant foul and then Dennis Schroeder ripping the ball out of their hands. All he wants to do is calm his team down. They still want to run. They still want to play aggressively, but keep it to basketball plays.
0: Once down 12, now down 7. Detroit 41, Cleveland 34 with 6:36 to go, quarter 2. 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
1: Mamdani and his crew, they're like, we will rescind everything that Adams did after a certain date. 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Welcome to the new New York under his honor, Zohran Mamdani, mayor. Oh boy.
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2: Line jumper good. Caris LeVert,
3: really good decision by Caris LeVert. Didn't have a good look for three, so he put it on the floor and created a better look from two.
2: He's got eight. Bench coming through for the Pistons so far tonight. Dean Wade wide open, three-pointer popped out, rebound Cunningham.
3: Halfway down, Dean Wade is a good three-point shooter, but he's kind of lost his confidence in the playoffs.
2: Detroit by nine, bounce pass to Duren, right down the lane, lays it in.
3: No longer MIA, Jalen Duren.
2: 6 points for him, 45-34, double-digit lead restored for Detroit. James Harden hasn't scored in nearly a quarter's worth of action. Pass to the wing to Wade. He drills the triple from there.
3: I like that. He didn't hesitate. The prior one almost went down and stayed down. He didn't hesitate on that one.
2: He's got the last 8 Cleveland points. Harris got deep. Baseline jumper popped out and a loose ball foul against Cleveland on the rebound attempt with 5:14 to go in the half.
3: It's the second shot from about 4 feet that Tobias Harris has spun out, halfway down and spun out all the way around the rim.
2: Second foul on Schroeder. PJ, you mentioned they were sitting on 14 fouls, so they're over the limit.
3: I'm not sure.
2: That's going to put Duren at the line.
3: Well, he's 73%. He's not bad. I was going to say, I'm not sure it's a break.
2: He's 0 for 2 tonight, and he's now 0 for 3 as he misses the first. So Duren got everything else corrected, but the free throw shooting has not been there for him so far in game 6 as Evan Mobley comes in for Dean Wade, who hit a 3-pointer off the Cavaliers bench. Second free throw good, splitting the pair.
3: Splitting the pair is not enough when you're down 3-1 in the playoffs.
2: 46-37 Detroit, coming up on the 5-minute mark to go first half here in game 6. James Harden orchestrating from the top, waving Evan Mobley from the left corner to the right. Dribbles against Harris, now to his right hand. 4 seconds to shoot. Step back three. No good. Rebound contested. Duren wins it. Danis Jenkins has it. Outlet LeVert. Front court. They feed in the mid post. Harris. Harden trying to poke it away from behind. Backs him down. Turns. Harris shot. Rolls. No good. And rebounded by Mitchell.
3: Boy, Tobias Harris is getting good looks.
2: And now Cade Cunningham knocks it off of Mitchell on the steal and turned him over. Ball went careening out of bounds. That is 11 turnovers for Cleveland.
3: Just too loose with the ball. Really good defense, by the way. Tobias Harris, the last possession against James Harden.
2: Pistons up 9 with possession. They got it to Cunningham, who hits a 3-pointer from on top. And the Pistons go up 12 again.
3: He may be turning the ball over, Cade Cunningham, but he is burying threes.
2: He's got 13 first half points. 4 minutes to go in the second. Here's Mitchell driving. Dishes underneath. Jared Allen right there to put it up and in. Bruce went for the inbound steal, didn't get it. Cunningham into the front court against Mitchell. Turns toward the basket. Pass out to the wing is stolen. Turned it over. Mitchell, middle of the floor against Duren, puts it high over his hand. Duren got a piece of it and knocked it away.
3: 5-on-4.
2: Pistons going right to left. They're going to turn it over. Tobias Harris trying to find Jenkins and lost him in the left corner.
3: There's not a stat for it, Kesty, but Detroit has had numerous fast break opportunities, 4-on-3s, 2-on-1s, 5-on-4s that they failed to convert or turned it over.
2: They still lead by 10, but could be leading by much more. Here's Allen to the corner. Struce puts up a 3. Good for Max Struce.
3: 3 points off turnovers. It was a dead ball turnover, but nonetheless, 3 more points off the turnovers.
2: First for Struce tonight at 6 in game 5. 49-42 Detroit. 3:10 to go in the half. Duren dribbling up high, gives it up to Cunningham. Cade with 13 points to lead all scorers. Gets a screen from Jenkins, dribbles to his left, picked up by Mitchell, 2 to shoot. Crosses over, steps back,

0: three. Yes, right at the shot clock horn for Cade Cunningham.
1: Cade Cunningham has really been hot. He came in shooting 47% from three this series.
0: Down low, Mobley able to wrap it around to Allen, who puts it in. 52-44, Cavaliers down eight. Cade Cunningham has 11 of his 16 here in the second quarter. 2.5 to go. Durin drives down the lane. Triple team out to a wide open Harris. Corner three. Another miss for Harris. Rebound Harden. Outlet down floor. Tipped away. Mobley gets it. Got the foul. Tried to gather and shoot it. And he'll shoot a pair at the line.
1: Dusty, both teams, when they're not turning the ball over, are shooting very well. The percentages are decent. But the turnovers are hurting both teams. Tobias Harris can't buy one. He's 0 for 5 for the Pistons.
0: Cade Cunningham trying to carry Detroit back home for a game 7. The home team won the first 4 games of this series as Mobley misses the first free throw of 2. Cleveland won in Detroit game 5, and now Detroit trying to answer back here in game 6.
1: Steve, you always talk about if you can shoot 50-40, you love to shoot 90 also. Look at the percentages for both teams.
0: 51-42 for Detroit, 50-42 for Cleveland. Second free throw missed. Offensive rebound all the way out to Harden. Feed Struce, left side three, off the rim, no, and Durin pulls down the board. Outlet Asar Thompson will bring it across the timeline on the right. Here's the boos from the Rocket Arena crowd. Detroit leads by 8, 2:07 to go in the half. Durin drives into the lane, goes to the left hand and lays it in. Much more aggressive, Jalen Durin's got 9.
1: 9 points and 6 boards for the big man.
0: Pretty much his average for the entire series. 10-point lead Detroit. James Harden on top. Minute 50 to go in the half. To Mobley in the high post, and as he was turning to pass, he got fouled. Both teams are over the foul limit.
1: Is that on Asar or Jalen Durin?
2: This is foul on number 9.
0: It is on Asar Thompson. That's 3.
1: That's where his careless fouls early come back to punish you. Now they're going to have to take him out.
0: Still have a minute 47 on the clock. Duncan Robinson pulls off the warm-up and will check in between free throws. First one from Mobley's good.
1: Kes, this reminds me of the last game when at halftime, if I'm recalling correctly, Charles and Kenny and Shaq and Ernie were saying all these turnovers and they don't have enough to show from them.
0: Right.
1: Detroit should have a much better lead, bigger lead than they do.
0: Cost him in game 5. Will it cost him in game 6? Mobley hits the second free throw as well. Detroit's lead cut to 8, 54-46, 1:40 on the clock here in quarter 2. Cade Cunningham, 16 points working pass, tipped away by Mitchell. He's in the clear. Donovan Mitchell throws it down. Jackhammer two-hander.
1: Ditto what we said. That's 10 turnovers for Detroit.
0: Cleveland back within 6. Another 11. Tip ball, another turnover, authored by the Cleveland defense. 1:19 to go in the half. Harden's got it on top. Pushes off the defender. Leans in and gets the call, looking for contact on the pass. LeVert with the push. 2 free throws in the bonus coming for James Harden in Cleveland.
1: Cade Cunningham is just too loose with the ball, Kesty. How do you be critical of a player who's got 16 points and 5 assists? Because he's got 5 turnovers also, and he's had 4 or 5 turnovers every game.
0: James Harden at the line. First free throw missed. He has not scored since the 5-minute mark of the first quarter. We're at 1:13 to go.
1: Yeah, I was going to say more than a quarter, more than 12 minutes of playing time.
0: He had 7 quick points in the game. Got another free throw coming on its way, and no good. 2 misses. Offensive rebound, though. Jared Allen. 1:09 left in the half. Mitchell with it from the left into the lane. Pass out to Struce. Squares for 3. Yes for Max Struce.
1: Another free throw rebound. Poorly boxed out by the team in that inside position.
0: Detroit's 12-point lead is down to 3. 50 seconds to go in the half. Tobias Harris with it for Detroit. Over to LeVert beyond the arc on the right. Puts it on the deck. Drives hard. Trying to get a whistle. No. Block shot loose. Here comes Harden the other way for Cleveland. Harden from the left. Euro's pass is stolen by Detroit. Caris LeVert. LeVert, rather. Up ahead, Robinson. His three missed off the front rim. Comes all the way to the perimeter. Saved by Strus. Cleveland with it. 24 seconds to go in the half.
1: I cannot believe some of the decisions these teams are making.
0: About a second and a half difference on the clock. 14 seconds to go in the half. Cavs were down a dozen. They're down three. Ball in the hands of Donovan Mitchell with eight. Mitchell looking for to shoot to Strus for the tie. Three, no. Long rebound, Harris. 2 seconds to go. Will he get off a shot? He will not. And that's the end of the half. Detroit had the 12-point advantage. They'll only be up three heading into the locker room. High scores. Cunningham, 16 for Detroit. Mitchell, 13 for Cleveland.
1: 13 turnovers for Cleveland, 11 turnovers for Detroit. These teams are both really competing. They're both really aggressive defensively. So I want to credit the defense, but I am astounded at how sloppy this is for a game that could put Cleveland into the Eastern Conference Finals and Detroit back home for a game seven. Very, very surprising.
0: Bewildering, and we'll see if they can tighten it up in the second half. Cavs did close the half on a 9-2 run, and at the break, Detroit 54, Cavaliers 51. Let's go to Jim Baskwell in the studio. Here's the AutoZone halftime report.
2: All right, Mark, thanks so much. Cade Cunningham in elimination games averages 31. He has 16 in the opening half. Donovan Mitchell in closeout games averages 31. He has 13 in the opening half. 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Coming up next in the AutoZone halftime report, we'll spotlight the other game six we have tonight. 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
1: Jim Baskel back on the AutoZone Halftime Report. We're a 9-2 run by the Cavs. Got it within three. Detroit up top 54-51 at the break. Following us, it's the Spurs and the Wolves. That's game six from Target Center. San Antonio looking to wrap the series in six. 16-3 all-time in best of sevens. Went up 3-2. Wolves 1-3 all-time in best of sevens. Went down 3-2. Sean Kelly, Corey Alexander on the call. Look ahead.
2: Jim, thanks. Closeout situation for us here in Minneapolis tonight as well. It's quiet now, but it'll be loud here at the Target Center as the Wolves face elimination in San Antonio. Looking to close out things here, Corey. It seems like a long time. It's been 9 years since the Spurs have found themselves in a conference finals. What have you taken away from how this series has progressed so far?
3: Well, I like the way the Spurs have grown up on the fly. Everyone was concerned about their inexperience coming in to the playoffs, but when you have a generational talent like a Victor Wembanyama, there's nothing that experience can overcome with that. So I believe they've grown up. And then you see the rookie, Dylan Harper, playing big minutes and playing very well on the biggest stage.
2: When you look at tonight's matchup, what do the Wolves have to do to keep this thing alive and force a game seven?
3: The Wolves have to make shots. They've got to knock down some threes to try to find a way to get Victor Wembanyama out of the painted area. He has manned the paint 12 blocks in game one, which they lost. Yeah. But since then, he's been a menace defensively, a thorn in the side of the Wolves. Simply when they cannot make shots, it's hard to beat this Spurs team. It's been a lot of blowouts when they don't make shots.
2: Where does experience play into this one for either side?
3: Well, for the Wolves, they've been here before. You know, in 2024, they were down 3-2, blow the Nuggets out of the water in Game 6, and then go on the road to Denver and even down make a big comeback to win that Game 7, advancing to the Western Conference Finals. So that's one of the things that Chris Finch can talk to his team about. They've been here before, so therefore they're confident with their experience.
2: What about San Antonio? Seemingly so many of their guys not having been in this position before.
3: Yeah, and by that, this is all new territory, but they were able to gain some momentum in Game 5 with that win. Now they understand it. And if they won on before, this is another opportunity for them to grow up and get that experience they necessarily need. But they also have the Game 7 at home in their back pocket if they're not successful today.
2: A lot of people have been trying to say, look, let's just get ready for Spurs and Thunder. Minnesota says not so fast.
3: We've seen this movie before. You know, Anthony Edwards with 36 points the last time the game was played here in Game 4. So you expect for him to be big this evening. And then Naz Reid, who's a crowd favorite, I expect for him to show up and have a significant impact in this one.
2: So just as exciting here as we get ready for the nightcap of this doubleheader tonight, Jim, on NBA on ESPN Radio.
1: All right, Sean, thanks so much. 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
10: 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After all, this is where the road was first laid out. Cyrus Avery, known as the father of Route 66, was from Tulsa, and it was his vision that put Oklahoma right on the main street of America. By 1937, Oklahoma had the longest stretch of fully paved road anywhere on Route 66. Diners, motels, and gas stations sprang up, creating the hospitality that Route 66 is still famous for today. Some of those historic landmarks are still here, and the centennial will bring new reasons to stop, from quirky roadside attractions to Boomerang Diner's Flying Pig, a fun new photo op and reminder of Oklahoma's unique flavor. 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
1: Jim Basquiat back on the AutoZone halftime report, where the Pistons lead the Cavs at the half, looking to keep their season alive 54-51. The Wolves will look to do the same thing following us in game six, home to the Spurs. They're 4-1 at home in these postseason. Meantime, their coach Chris Finch with our Sean Kelly.
2: All right, Jim, thanks. Coach, I personally am glad that I do not have to game plan against Wembanyama. You have had to.
15: Yeah.
2: In this series alone, is it harder to get ready for him when offensively or defensively?
15: Honestly, it's, you know, the defensive part is where it's really kind of really impacting us at the moment. Just, you know, owning the paint, changing – really changing the math of the game, like the way you play it and where you have to look for your outlets and how you need to take advantage. He does such an amazing job of covering ground. They do a really good job of rotating around him and then sometimes not rotating around him. So I do feel like through the series we've been able to find solutions to it. We haven't made shots at the level we need to. You know, and we got to be better in the paint. Even though he's there, I don't think our decisions when we've gotten to the paint have been good enough and consistently good enough.
2: If they decide to blitz or trap Anthony Edwards, in what ways can his teammates help him in that situation?
15: Well, first thing, we got to get to better spacing. You know, got to give him outlets at different angles on the floor. You know, and he's got to invite it, and he's got to make that pass, and he's got to keep trusting that the next decision is going to be a good one.
2: Good to see you. All the best.
15: All right, appreciate it.
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1: 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Turnovers big on both sides. We got a three-point game, 54-51 Pistons. 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
26: All right, Jim, thanks a lot. P.J., I've had a chance to digest it. What do you get from the first half?
27: Well, both teams shooting the ball well. They're both shooting 50%. Cleveland's 41 from three. Detroit's 39. So offense, the shooting's not a problem. Turnover's a major problem. Cleveland 13, led to 17 Detroit points. Detroit's got 11 turnovers. That's led to 14 Cleveland points. I think Detroit, good news, Jalen Duren is back. The bad news, Tobias Harris is struggling. Kate Cunningham continues to turn the ball over. He's playing so well, except for the turnovers. Ausar Thompson is playing well, except for the personal fouls. And for Cleveland, James Harden was so hot early, Kesty. He hasn't scored in a long time, and he's got five turnovers. So start all over. I say the same things we said before the game. If one team would take care of the ball, that would go a long way toward deciding this game.
26: Cavaliers, if they win, will head to the Eastern Conference Finals in New York Sunday. If the Pistons win, it's back to Detroit for a seventh and decisive game. Danis Jenkins opening the second half, gives it to Cade Cunningham, over to Duren at the high post, feeds Jenkins five to shoot, over to Cunningham, waits for Harden to clear, takes the three and buries his first shot of the third quarter.
27: Well, I cannot get over how well Cade Cunningham is shooting the three.
26: In the second quarter, he was 4-for-4, 3-for-3 from distance. Hits his first there. Here's a feed to Mobley, high post, outside Mitchell. Good look at a three, missed it. Rebound tip, offensive rebound. Jared Allen can't turn to the basket, passes out. Mobley, left angle, puts it on the deck. Drives Tobias Harris, who stopped him, and it'll be a jump ball at the free throw line. Stopped his movement, got his hand on the ball. It'll be Harris and Mobley to jump it. 57-51, Detroit's lead at 6.
27: Cade Cunningham is 20-for-39 from the three-point line this series. He's over 50%.
26: 34% regular year. The jump is controlled by Detroit. Tobias Harris, 0-for first half, drives, layup. No, it just went over the rim and in. I was going to say missed it, and it crawled over. He's finally on the board. Before the foul, they're going to wipe off the running layup for Donovan Mitchell. He was fouled before the shot attempt. This will be side out of bounds for Cleveland.
27: Well, good shooters say it all the time. When they see one go through, that makes a difference. It was a layup, and it went round and round and round. But eventually it went through for Tobias Harris.
26: Foul was on Duren, his second. Cleveland inbounds. James Harden has it. Hasn't scored since the 5:19 mark of the first quarter at 7 early points. Crossing left to right. Harris stops him initially. Now Harden gets by him. Puts up the shot. Blocked by Duren. Loose ball. Cleveland had it for a moment and fouled on the way up. Detroit picks up the personal foul. Zach Zarba with the call down below.
27: Jalen Duren with a heck of a block. Donovan Mitchell's going. That was goaltending. James Williams is pointing up, saying, no, no, shot was on its way up.
26: Jared Allen got fouled.
27: A couple of offensive rebounds to start the second half for Cleveland, but a missed free throw there by Mr. Allen.
26: That is the fifth missed free throw of game six by the Cavaliers.
27: Neither team shooting it well.
26: Yeah, Detroit's missed five as well. I think both realize what's at stake tonight as Allen splits the pair and the Cavs get it back to seven.
27: They're making field goals. They're over 50%. They're making threes. They're both at 40%. They're not making free throws.
26: 59-52, Detroit. Cade Cunningham in the high post. Wheels against Wade. Passes out. Here's Jenkins drifting to the corner. Three-pointer up. Splashing it home. Danis Jenkins with the hit.
27: He was 0-for-3 in the first half. J.B. Bickerstaff stayed with him. Danis Jenkins knocks the first one down.
26: 10-point lead, and Duren takes it away from Harden, who probably traveled anyway. Down floor, Harris tried to gather, got fouled by Mobley. Two more free throws for Detroit here in the opening 2 minutes.
27: Esty, that's six turnovers for James Harden. And you mentioned the fact he hasn't scored since the five-minute mark of the first quarter. Five and change?
26: That's right. 5:19, I think, was on the clock in that first quarter.
27: What's a timeout? Do we have blood again?
26: Official timeout. Could be a blood timeout for Evan Mobley, who's being sent toward the Cleveland bench.
27: Steven Spiro, their trainer, longtime trainer. He went back to get a little piece of cotton. Looks like, well, we're up a little high here in Cleveland. I can't tell whether it's the mouth or the nose.
26: Looks like maybe the upper lip as Evan Mobley has a towel and now...
27: Yeah, Steven Spiro's working on it.
26: 10:06 to go, third quarter. Detroit 62, Cleveland 52 as they work on the lip of Evan Mobley.
27: Our producer slash medical expert, John Madani, with the binoculars in front of him.
26: That's right.
27: Says it's his lip. Thank you, Mr. Madani.
26: I've seen those many times for our college football broadcasts. Every once in a while, you got to pull them out in the NBA. And
27: today, when we went through security, the security guard looked into John's bag and said, what do you have binoculars for?
26: Binoculars.
27: He said, yeah, you got to see where we're sitting. We need the binoculars.
26: We're a little off the floor here in Cleveland as Tobias Harris will head to the line, shoot a pair.
27: I will say this. It's at midcourt, and it's unobstructed. Yes. It's very nice. Not like what we deal with in New York.
26: Where the Eastern Conference Finals could open as early as Sunday as Harris hits the first of two. The Pistons win today. We'll know the East starts on Tuesday, either in New York or in Detroit. If the Cavs win tonight, the Eastern Finals will start Sunday afternoon at the Garden in New York as Harris hits both free throws. Still much to be decided in the conference semifinal round. Timberwolves and Spurs coming up after us from Minneapolis. 64-52, Detroit back up 12. 10 minutes to go, third quarter. Evan Mobley looking to back down. Tobias Harris through the lane, turns, gets contact, shot rolls off, and Mobley will shoot a pair.
27: Aggressive move by Evan Mobley. He made his mind up. He was taking that to the basket. Put about nine dribbles down, back and forth, back and forth. Eventually, he got Tobias Harris to bite on a fake.
26: Third foul on Harris, stopping the clock at 9:50 to go, third quarter. Many of this sellout at Rocket Arena finally settling into their seats here to open up the second half. First one good for Mobley. Evan Mobley, last year's Defensive Player of the Year, has shot the ball so much better at home than on the road in this series. Though he did hit 6 of 13 game 5 in Detroit.
27: Check my math, Cassie. That was a 10-1 start to the second half. Now 10-2. If I'm not mistaken, it was 54-51. It looks like a 10-2 start for
26: that
27: the second half.
26: For producer John Detroit. McCanny. 64-53, Detroit. 9.5 left in the third. Asar Thompson getting booed every time he touches. Gives to Jenkins with his speed. Goes right to the rack. Puts it up and in for Jenkins.
27: He got away with the little push. Jared Allen got away with the little foul with his body. Good no call by Nick Booker.
26: Dennis Jenkins was only averaging less than 4 points per game this postseason on the road.
27: Career playoff high in game five.
26: Here's Harden, got fouled, leaning shot, no good to the line. That's going to be four on Tobias Harris. Three fouls in this quarter against Harris.
27: Yeah, and four team fouls already on the Pistons. We still have over 9 minutes to play.
26: James Harden trying to end this scoreless drought. 5:14 to go first quarter. He is sitting on 7 points. He still has seven, and there it is. Finally, point number eight.
27: You think John Blair Bickerstaff might be thinking, I've seen this movie before?
26: Yes.
27: With the fouls,
26: yes,
27: and the free throw attempts by Cleveland?
26: It has been a bane of his existence since game two. I think the quote, and I'll just kind of paraphrase here, he said, the officiating feels like it's been different since we got to Cleveland. That was for games three and four as Harden buries both free throws. 66-55. Detroit still by 11. 9:09 to go, third quarter. Asar Thompson with a right-hand dribble beyond the arc. Goes to the left hand. Evan Mobley says, shoot it if you want. Gives it up to Duren. Duren, now with a nice hesitation move, drives camp and weak side throwdown by Asar Thompson. And Kenny Atkinson's going to call for a timeout, another offensive rebound, and 2 points for the Pistons.
27: Well, he should. He doesn't like the way his team has started at all. They're getting blitzed offensively. The only good news is the fouls on Tobias Harris and the team fouls on Detroit Pistons, but a good start for the second half for the Pistons.
26: 14-4 start to the third quarter, and it's led to the largest lead of game six for the Pistons. They're up 13 right now. 8:50 to go. Third quarter, Detroit 68, Cleveland 55. 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
5: Hi, I'm Ken Busby with the Route 66 Alliance. When Route 66 turns 100 years old in 2026, Oklahoma will be at the center of the celebration. After all, this is where the road was first laid out. Cyrus Avery, known as the father of Route 66, was from Tulsa, and it was his vision that put Oklahoma right on the main street of America. By 1937, Oklahoma had the longest stretch of fully paved road anywhere on Route 66. Diners, motels, and gas stations sprang up, creating the hospitality that Route 66 is still famous for today. Some of those historic landmarks are still here, and the Centennial will bring new reasons to stop, from quirky roadside attractions to Boomerang Diner's Flying Pig, a fun new photo op and reminder of Oklahoma's unique flavor. So whether it's history, neon lights, or just a really good burger, Oklahoma is where Route 66 truly comes to life.
4: This has been Oklahoma Moments, brought to you by Boomerang Diner. It all starts here.
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1: Jim Basquel in studio, presented by SoFi. Again, Spurs, Wolves, follow us. San Antonio looks to wrap that series in six. Mitch Johnson with our Sean Kelly on Wemby's first game back in Minnesota since that game four ejection.
10: You know, just a heightened level of hostility and competitiveness. And again, it's a closeout game. We don't expect them to be heightened now because Victor's back in the building. You know, I'm sure that will give some fans some easy fodder to heckle or say some things about him. But
27: that by no stretch will have an effect on the outcome of tonight. It'll be, again, through the competitiveness, physicality, and who's able to execute.
1: And again, the Spurs 6-1 this postseason when Wemby plays more than 15 minutes. Meantime, the Pistons now up 13 on a 14-4 run to start the third. 8:50 left in the quarter. Let's go back to P.J. Corlissimo and Mark Kestisher.
2: Thanks a lot. Great start to the quarter for the Pistons. You mentioned it seems so fast that they'd jump to this lead, 5 of 6 from the field.
27: 14-4 and all 4 points for Cleveland from the free throw line. They haven't made a field goal yet. They've only attempted two with all the fouls.
2: Harden to Jared Allen. Drives down the lane. Can't convert. Was a bit out of control.
27: 5-on-4 again, Kesty.
2: He's late getting back. Detroit with it. Middle of the lane. Thompson. Now a gliding layup. Missed by Cunningham. Ball goes off the shoulder of Cleveland and out of bounds off of Mobley.
27: Stop me if I've said this before. Detroit is just unable to convert these advantage situations. And they've done it sometimes, but they've had so many opportunities.
2: Could be up a lot more than 13. Front court inbounds. Jenkins looking. Still looking.
27: Got to get it in.
2: Passes up high to Jalen Duren. Duren will give it to Cade Cunningham. Cunningham with 19 points. Dribbles inside the arc. Stops free throw line. Jumper up. Too strong. Long rebound. Max Strus in the game out of that last timeout. Has the board for the Cavs. Up to Harden. Crossing over. Driving down to the baseline on LeVert. Spins, turns, shoots, and scores. LeVert had no chance.
27: First field goal of the second half. Took almost 4 minutes for the Cavaliers.
2: First field goal since the first quarter for James Harden. 68-57, Detroit still in front. From the corner, LeVert drives by Harden to the dotted line. Crowd thought he traveled on the pass out to Danis Jenkins. Jenkins attacks the paint, fades left, shoots short. Mobley the rebound. Outlet to Donovan Mitchell coming to the front court to our left. Down toward the baseline. Down in the short corner. Tried to pass it to the far wing. Went off of the leg of Cade Cunningham and out of bounds. Stays with Cleveland.
27: Well, I'll tell you what. Now they have the ball in their hands most of the time. But it has been an adventure for James Harden and Cade Cunningham. And sometimes for Donovan Mitchell to pass the ball without turning it over.
2: Harden will inbound, front court, baseline right. Looks for Strus, has him in the corner. To Jared Allen, standing on the three-point line. Back to Harden, double team. Nice nifty pass inside. Strus outside Mitchell, off his hand, and out of bounds. I don't know if he tried to one-hand that one or not.
27: He did, but I would have given the turnover to Jared Allen. I don't think it was to Donovan Mitchell.
2: Is that 16 turnovers? It is. 16 Cleveland turnovers tonight. Here with a chance to close out up 3-2 on the Pistons in game 6. 7:15 to go in the third. Jalen Duren backing down Allen into the lane. Turns, puts up a shot, rattles out. Loose ball and rebounded by James Harden.
27: Couple of empty possessions consecutively for the Pistons.
2: Cleveland down 11 with the ball. Mobley dribbling, drives, shot, no, falls off the front rim. Jenkins has it. Outlet down for LeVert. Tried to pass it to the baseline cutter and turned it over. Asar Thompson ended up on the deck on the bad pass.
27: Asar Thompson was wide open. All you had to do was make a two-hand bounce pass and he'd have had a layup. Another 3-on-1 fast break. Turnover by Detroit.
2: You're right. We don't track those, and it's got to be upwards of 10, right?
27: Oh,
2: double
27: no.
2: Double digits? Way more than
27: way
2: that?
27: More than double-digit points. Way
2: I'm
27: more.
2: I'm thinking possessions even. Yeah, at least 10-plus possessions where they have not cashed in. Dennis Schroeder into the game. Schroeder has it front court. Jenkins fights through the screen. Pass to Strus. Now Allen on the right. 10 to shoot. Hand off Schroeder into the corner. Strus, three on its way. Pops in and out. No good. Duren the rebound at 6.5 minutes to go in the third. 68-57 in favor of the Pistons. Duren has it up high with a left-hand dribble. Now to Cunningham, shovels it over to Thompson, checks his feet, takes an open three and missed it badly. Duren's on the deck, was kind of reaching toward that left ankle. Meanwhile, Strus driving hard and a block by Asar Thompson out of bounds. And you're right, Jalen Duren is slow to get up, standing up and reaching toward that lower left leg. And now he takes a deep knee bend and kneels with two hands holding him up.
27: Detroit's closing in, Kesty, on north of 2 minutes and 40-some seconds where they haven't scored. They were in control of the game, and they've had some empty possessions and that really careless turnover by Caris LeVert.
2: Jalen Duren, the Pistons all-star who has struggled in this postseason, has made his way over to the Detroit bench. Keep our eyes on him. Paul Reed has replaced the Cavs with it. 6 minutes to go in the third. And now a whistle off the ball and a foul against Cleveland and James Harden. Called him for the grab. On the other end, Jalen Duren is headed toward the Pistons locker room. Duren, in a collision with Harden, ended up injured.
27: I tell you what, Ausar Thompson has got to be careful because he was the other player who was entwined with James Harden that time.
2: 68-57 Detroit. Here's a three-pointer Cunningham. No good. Rebound tipped Harden and controlled by James Harden.
27: It's more than 3 minutes now. Detroit's gone without scoring, Kesty.
2: Harden drew the foul, the reach by LeVert. Fans, a little Bronx cheer for the officials as they felt like they haven't gotten enough whistle tonight. And Harden, that's going to be five fouls against Detroit. They're going to be in the bonus here at 5:45 to go. Harden's going to go to the line.
27: J.B. Bickerstaff is snapping his head back like James Harden likes to do to Nick Bookert, saying, hey, he just did that. He sold you on the call. Nick Bookert is not agreeing. Caris LeVert's trying to tell him. Detroit needs to be more concerned with their offense. They were in control of this quarter, and all of a sudden they've gone dry. 3 minutes with nothing on the offensive end.
2: Harden hits the first of two free throws. J.B. Bickerstaff was talking pregame way back when he was coaching Harden in Houston about how they would go one-on-one when J.B. was an assistant. And he said James was perfecting that head snap and how to bend the rules. And he's just been a master at it. Knows it firsthand. Last six for Cleveland belongs to James Harden, who hits both free throws there. Cavaliers got it down to nine. Pistons bring it into the front court. Cunningham, baseline jumper, missed. Paul Reed, offensive rebound. Takes on Allen, who knocked it away. Harden with it. Up ahead, Schroeder glides. Blocked by LeVert, but right to Allen, who wheels and puts it in for Cleveland. 7-point game. Pistons call for time. Rocket Arena is loud again.
27: 3.5 minutes with no points for Detroit. Really only the one turnover, just some missed shots. Cleveland has woken up since the timeout by Kenny Atkinson, and they're on the verge of getting back in this one.
2: 5:24 to go, third quarter. Detroit 68, Cleveland 61. 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
4: Jim Basquiat in studio, presented by SoFi. Another game six, another elimination game follows us. Spurs, Wolves from Target Center. Sean Kelly, Corey Alexander on the call. Minnesota needs to win two straight to reach the conference finals for a third straight year. Anthony Edwards says they can do it.
5: I don't see nobody in the locker room that's too worried. At the end of the day, man, it's another basketball game. So you come out, put your boots on, and get ready to go to war.
4: Ant-Man has 18 career 30-point playoff games. Meantime, the Pistons lead down to 7 at 68-61. 5:24 left in the third quarter. Let's go back to Rocket Arena with P.J. Carlissimo and Mark Kestisher.
6: Right, Jim. Pistons have not scored since the 8:50 mark of this third quarter. That was about 3.5 minutes ago. And you telling me they've missed their last 8 shots, and Kate Cunningham's opening up out of the timeout on the bench here.
7: Yeah, that's not good for them. I tell you, I still go back to that turnover, Kesty. It was 68-57 plus 11 for Detroit on that 3-on-1 break that Caris LeVert couldn't deliver the ball to a Thompson who was ready for a dunk.
6: Instead, Cleveland has gotten it within 7. Out of the timeout, Paul Reed for the Pistons. Stops in the mid-post. Wheeling, looking to get rid of it, does to LeVert. LeVert pinned on the baseline, 5 to shoot. Backs up, takes a 3. Missed it, weak side. Reed has a hand on it. Tried to save it. Does to Robinson, who puts it in the air and ends up in the hands of Asar Thompson. Two wild plays to keep possession. Inside Reed, fouled shot. Hugs on the rim and falls through. Paul Reed, the basketball had nearly stopped on the heel and then falls through like a putt that waited for 5 seconds to drop.
7: That might be the longest I've seen the ball stay on the rim this year, Kesty. That is an enormous basket. How about the two hustle plays? First by Reed, and then was it by Asar to keep the ball
6: it
7: alive?
6: Reed. It might have been Robinson.
7: Robinson,
6: yeah.
7: Saved it, and Asar jumped up and got it.
6: You're right.
7: Huge bucket ends the drought for Cleveland. Excuse me, for Detroit.
6: Of course, they're playing the PGA Championship in Philly, so it makes sense. Paul would just kind of sit there and finally drop in. And Paul Reed, 3-point play. Pistons back up 10. 4:47 to go in the third. Dennis Schroeder leading the Cleveland offense. Around to Spruce, right side to Harden. Harden gets a screen set by Merrill. Can't get across that sideline. And now a whistle as Thompson was trying to fight through the screen and picks up his fourth foul.
7: Big call.
8: Number 9, Asar Thompson.
6: And that was 30 feet from the basket, but the Pistons have been over the limit for a bit. And so James Harden is going to walk right to the free throw line and shoot a pair. And before he does, we're going to pause 10 seconds for station ID. This is the NBA playoffs on ESPN Radio and the ESPN app presented by Gusto.
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6: Mark Kestisher, P.J. Carlissimo with you from Cleveland. Asar Thompson checks out with the foul issues. James Harden made the first of two. He's got another one here. Try to cut it to 8-point deficit for the Cavs. Harden in this third quarter, 6-for-6 at the line as he hits the second.
7: They've taken 10 free throws, Cleveland, in this quarter, Kesty.
6: 8 points in the quarter for James Harden, who had 7 points in the first and didn't score until this third. 71-68, Detroit. Kate Cunningham with it. Drives, passes, Robinson, catch and shoot. Three, around and down for Duncan Robinson.
7: Nice pass from Cade Cunningham. Bigger basket from Duncan.
6: 74-63, Detroit by 11. 4:10 to go, third quarter. Harden working on Robinson. Cross to the right, gets to the free throw line. Cut off there. Over to Merrill. Quick catch and shoot three. Answers from the right wing.
7: Two of the better three-point shooters in the league. Trade buckets from either end, Robinson and Merrill.
6: Sam Merrill celebrating birthday number 30 and drawing Cleveland back to within 8. Here's Caris LeVert, drives on Schroeder, takes him down the left post, passes baseline to Jenkins. Back out to Schroeder, 8 to shoot. Now Paul Reed, 20-footer, high arcer, doesn't get the roll this time on the soft jumper. Danced on the rim, wouldn't go. Harden front court from the right. Out to Schroeder, pass quick to Merrill. He's going to drive by Robinson right to the rack to lay it in.
7: They have repeatedly attacked Duncan Robinson tonight and beaten him on the dribble.
6: Cleveland within 6. Cade Cunningham at the top. 3:15 to go in the third. They go to LeVert, corner right. Pass to B-Ball Paul outside the right block.
7: Mismatch.
6: The smaller Merrill tries to contain him. Backs him down, turns, wrapped him up. Foul. And that'll put B-Ball Paul at the free throw line. The crowd thought they got a rejection, but before there was a foul. And it will put Reed at the line with 3:05 to go here in the third.
7: Well, Cleveland's gotten much more comfortable on the offensive end after they were struggling to start this quarter. But Detroit has finally showed a response after that almost 4-minute drought.
6: Fourth foul on Sam Merrill. Just watched the replay on the Humongatron, I like to call it, above him. Giant screen. I don't know what more I could have done as Paul Reed misses on the first of two.
7: Free throws, missed free throws, a big problem for the Pistons tonight.
6: Paul Reed, 7 points off this Detroit bench, which has been fertile, and another bench player coming in as Marcus Sasser replaces Danish Jenkins.
7: 10-for-16, the Pistons, that's 63%. That's not going to get it done.
6: Need the win to force game 7 Sunday. Reed second is good. He splits the pair. 3:05 to go in the third. 75-68, Detroit by 7. Jalen Duren, who went out earlier in the quarter, back on the Piston bench. Mitchell with it at the top, inside the arc, guarded by LeVert. Hesitation move, drives, puts it in traffic, no good. Got his own miss, puts it back up, no. Flying in Strus, couldn't complete, but got it off of Reed and out of bounds to keep it with the Cavs.
7: Max Strus is so quick to loose balls. He's almost always the first one there.
6: Looking to inbound, they get it to Mobley on top. Big man three on the way, rim and backboard. No, offensive board, Strus. Out to Schroeder for three, no! And rebounded by Detroit.
7: Max Strus is active.
6: Into the front court, LeVert with 2.5 minutes to go in the third quarter. Pistons protecting a 7-point lead. Cunningham, 19 points working. Bumps off the defender, Merrill, tried to stay in front. Now he takes him down to the low block. Passes out with 2 to shoot. Three-pointer on its way. No good, LeVert. Punched out by Reed. Detroit keeps to Duncan Robinson, and he drills the three on the second chance opportunity.
7: He's not going to get the assist, but Paul Reed made the play.
6: 10-point Pistons lead. 2 minutes to go in the third. Schroeder drives hard. Shot is deflected, but picked up by the Cavs and lost by Evan Mobley out on the far side. Schroeder still down on the deck and now being helped up. Dennis Schroeder can get you into a game really quickly.
7: And he can also get you out of a game.
6: Exactly. Seeing more of that here in Game 6. 78-68 Detroit. 1:45 to play in the third. Cade Cunningham working between the circles. One dribble pass to Robinson. Touch pass Reed. Drives on Mitchell. Layups good. B-ball Paul filling in for Jalen Duren. And Detroit's up by a dozen.
7: Duncan Robinson with a beautiful touch pass to the cutter Reed.
6: Mobley for Cleveland to Struce on the left, out beyond the arc. Now Schroeder has it up top. Fakes the pass, drives, pitch out to Merrill. Left side three, no. Weak side rebound, Reed could not hang on, lost it out of bounds. Cavaliers with it with a minute 17 to go in the third.
7: Exactly what I said about Max Struce. I could have been talking about Paul Reed. He's always around the ball, particularly when it comes off the rim.
6: Cavs down 12, struggled to shoot it here in the third. Inbound Mobley, spins middle of the lane, tries to pull his way closer, does, puts it up and puts it in.
7: It's a big basket right there by Evan Mobley. Cleveland wants this within 10.
6: Only the fifth Cleveland field goal of the third quarter. 80-70 Detroit. We're under a minute to play here in the third of Game 6. Pass to Duncan Robinson. Cuts to the top. Takes the three. Missed it short. It's picked up, though, by B-ball Paul. Reed shot not there, and Mobley rebounds.
7: Mobley contested the shot, but I think Paul Reed's tired. He had a pretty good shot and couldn't finish it.
6: Donovan Mitchell dribbling out to the right. Crosses to the left hand. Now cuts down the lane. High off the glass. No. Rebounded by Robinson.
7: Numbers if they want it.
6: Duncan Robinson cuts to the top. Pass to a cutting Reed. Catch and layup good for Detroit.
7: Transition defense was not there again for Cleveland.
6: 82-70 Pistons. 23 seconds to go in the third. About 3 seconds difference on the shot clock as Mitchell dribbles inside a half court.
7: And certainly no foul to give for Detroit.
6: That's right. Been gone for a while. Here's Mitchell at the top. Fakes right. Crosses left. Bounce down low. Mobley goes up and stuffs it. Or did he miss it?
7: Missed it.
6: Missed it off the rim. Here's Sasser the other way. Floats it up and in at the horn. I don't know how Mobley missed that one. And Sasser got another bucket right before the third quarter clock expired. And Detroit on that bucket takes its biggest lead of Game 6, up 14, headed to the fourth.
7: Believe it or not, the Detroit Pistons were 28-1 in the regular season when they led after three quarters. They're sitting pretty good right now.
6: Detroit 12 minutes away from forcing a seventh game on their home floor. We'll go to the fourth quarter next. Detroit 84, Cleveland 70. 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
1: Game 6 at Rocket Arena in Cleveland goes to the fourth quarter. Mark Kestisher, P.J. Carlissimo with you. 14-point Piston lead owning the paint, brought to you by Sherwin-Williams. Capture moments in color with paint made to last. What'd you see in the paint?
2: Well, Sherwin-Williams loves Detroit. 38-22 points in the paint. Was 14-6 in the third quarter. How about the Detroit bench, Kesty? 35-16 bench points, and the turnovers continue to mount for Cleveland. 18 turnovers have led to 23 Detroit points. James Harden, unfortunately, leads in that category. 7 turnovers.
1: Harden and Mitchell only had one field goal in the third quarter. James did go 6 for 6 at the line, but down 14 to open the fourth quarter and in possession. Merrill 3, no good. Highly contested by Sasser and rebounded by Detroit. Pistons down 3-2, looking for a road win to send this back to the Motor City for a 7th game on Sunday. Cunningham, slow offense in this third quarter, gives it up to Duncan Robinson, who drills his third triple of the second half.
2: Well, we said it was going to be important to see if he could play and how he's played.
1: 17-point lead, Detroit. Answer 3, Mobley from the right corner.
2: Big one. Any Cleveland buckets now are big. Stop the bleeding. Evan Mobley from the right corner.
1: Just about a minute gone by here in the fourth. 87-73, Detroit. Cunningham trying to split the double, and as he did, we had a whistle.
2: Double dribble call.
1: Wow, Cade Cunningham, another turnover. He is upset. He's barking at Nick Bookert, who made the call on the far side of the court. Cleveland will bring it up. Down 87-73. Mitchell drives, passes out. Jalen Duren's back in the game for Detroit. Harden has it, high post. Out to Mobley, squaring for 3. Missed it, and LeVert has the Piston rebound.
2: I thought James Harden had a good look at 3, and he passed on it, Tess.
1: Cunningham glides in. Ball might have got tipped by Mobley. Cunningham wanted a whistle, slow to get up. Here's Harden the other way around. LeVert floats it up. No, as he's fouled. Cunningham visibly frustrated.
2: Well, John Blair Bickerstaff's at half court barking at the officials. I thought Cade Cunningham was fouled also, but as I said, we're up pretty high at midcourt. That was a big no call, particularly when James Harden ends up at the free throw line on the other end. It's a 4-point swing potentially.
1: Harris LeVert picked up the foul, his third. Harden will go back to the free throw line where we mentioned to you he had gone 6 for 6 in the third quarter, and he hits the first of 2. Friday night doubleheader of NBA playoff basketball. Sean Kelly, Corey Alexander waiting at Target Center in Minneapolis when we're done. Timberwolves like the Pistons trying to force a 7th game. San Antonio has a 3-2 lead in that second round series.
2: You think that wolf will be howling in the Target Center tonight?
1: He will, unless Victor Wembanyama howls right back as Harden hits both free throws. Cleveland settles things, gets back to within 12.
2: Yeah, a little bit of a run here by the Cavaliers.
1: Sasser pulls back, takes a 3, and makes it. Marcus Sasser and the Detroit bench coming through in the second half.
2: Wow.

0: That was a big shot.
1: 90-75 Pistons. Still 10 minutes plus to go. Here's Mitchell drive. The blow by and Robinson high off the window and in lays it up.
0: They are just attacking Cleveland Cavaliers, attacking Duncan Robinson every chance they get.
1: 90-77 Detroit. 9:50 and counting in the fourth. Sasser using speed. Pulls on the end line and puts it up and in. 15-footer from the baseline.
0: You did say that pregame, right? Marcus Sasser in the fourth quarter was going to be the key.
1: I do believe that was one of your keys. Donovan Mitchell has a three on the other end for the Cavaliers at 9:34 to go to get them back to within 12.
0: Well, the good news is they're hanging in. The bad news is Cleveland cannot afford to trade baskets.
1: 9:26 to go, fourth quarter, and J.B. Bickerstaff with his team in the front court calls for a timeout.
0: That's exactly what he's going to tell them. Hey, guys, it's all right if we miss a shot. We're not going to make every one, but we can't start giving up points every possession down there. Cleveland looking very comfortable these last four possessions.
1: Duncan Robinson, Marcus Sasser, 16 combined second half points. Add Paul Reed in there, and they have 24 second half points. Detroit 92, Cleveland 80, 9:26 to go in the fourth. 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
12: 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Following us, Spurs, Wolves from Target Center. Game 6, Sean Kelly, Corey Alexander on the call as the Wolves, like the Pistons, face elimination. Kessie, to back your point, 53-16, the edge for Detroit off the bench. They have a 12-point lead with 9:26 left, fourth quarter. Back to P.J. Carlissimo, Mark Hestershire.
1: P.J., it's a good thing because Cade Cunningham has only one field goal in the second half, a three-pointer. That's all his scoring. Bench has helped.
0: Yeah, I'll tell you what, I don't want to correct Jim's math, but I think it's 43-16. Nonetheless, that's really a big number. Cade Cunningham's got to step up, Kesty. He's 1-for-6. He's only got 3 points in the second half. He is the superstar. He's got to bring the Pistons home.
1: Cunningham will inbound from the front court, left sideline, gets it into Jalen Duren. Right back to Cunningham. 9:23 to go. Pistons with a 12-point lead. Cunningham dribbles to his left near the three-point line, penetrates it, steps back, takes the three, missed another one, but a long rebound. Asar Thompson's got it. That one rocketed back, and Cleveland had no chance. Marcus Sasser giving J.B. Bickerstaff big minutes here in the second half. Blows by Harden, got stripped of the ball, loose on the deck, bodies down, and Cleveland's got it. Nice job that time by Strus. Sends it ahead. Mitchell went for the dunk, couldn't finish. Cunningham came back to contest. Pistons have it the other way. Asar Thompson, baseline right, up top Sasser, 8:45 to go. To the left corner, Jenkins, his three off the iron, missed, and Strus the rebound. Cleveland still down 12.
0: Staying with the bench, staying with Danis and Sasser. Tobias Harris not on the floor.
1: Mitchell, two misses right at the rim, contested, got his own rebound, couldn't put it in. Now Jenkins driving, stops on the left side, finds Duren up high. Duren a left-hand dribble, now crosses to the right hand dangerously. Now spins on Mobley, puts it up, puts it in. How about Jalen Duren with the ball handling in the score?
0: And he flexes, that's a big finish right there.
1: Foul is Cleveland's ball. Bringing it up. That's going to be on Thompson. Court.
0: Are you kidding me?
1: Five on Asar Thompson, who has not been able to get out of his own way. Second team foul of the fourth quarter, 8:02 to go. Thompson was running back to defend, thinking maybe J.B. Bickerstaff wouldn't take him out, but Tobias Harris off the bench for Detroit will replace Thompson with five fouls.
0: I'm telling you what, Dennis Schroeder for Cleveland and Asar Thompson for Detroit have not helped themselves at all with the officials and with some of the fouls they've committed.
1: Cavaliers down 14 off the inbound. Harden's got it at the top against the smaller Jenkins. Drives him, takes on Duren, pass down low, and this time a flush by Evan Mobley.
0: Yeah, he didn't leave anything to chance that time.
1: Detroit's lead cut to a dozen with 7:39 to play. Pistons looking to even this best to 7-3. Driving, falling down as he's fouled. Banking it, nearly went home for Cade Cunningham. Ended up on the deck, and Cade will shoot a pair at the 7:33 mark to go here in the fourth.
0: That's what the Detroit Pistons need more than anything right now. They need Cade Cunningham in the fourth quarter.
1: In the third and fourth quarters, Cade is 1-for-7. He has not shot a free throw in the second half till right now. In fact, these will be his first free throws of the game. As they wipe some moisture off the floor, Cunningham waiting a few extra seconds. Jared Allen getting set to check in for the Cavaliers between free throws.
0: As we've gotten used to in this series, Detroit trailing in free throw attempts, but they're compounding the problem by the fact that they're only shooting 65% from the free throw line, Kesty.
1: 11 of 17, and now Cunningham hearing the boos on the first free throw. It'll settle him down as he knocks home the first. Allen in, Mobley out. 7:33 left, Detroit 95, Cleveland 82. Cavaliers had the big comeback. 9 down with under 3 minutes to go in Detroit in game 5 to force overtime. Cunningham drills both free throws, and the Pistons go back in front by 14. Harden will bring it up for Cleveland. 96-82 Detroit. Harden into the front court. Stops at the three-point line. Finds Dean Wade and right back to Harden. James left-hand dribble at the top. He's got Tobias Harris covering. Hops back. Takes a three. Makes the three.
0: There was no mystery that entire possession. The ball was going to be in James Harden's hand, and he was up to the task.
1: Cavaliers back with an 11. Cade Cunningham holding up high. 7 minutes to go in game 6. Cunningham starts the dribble against Mitchell. Still 10 feet beyond the arc. 7 to shoot. Now attacks the three-point line. Spins into the lane. Glide. Shot off the rim. No. Offensive rebound. Duren. Outside it goes on a fresh 14 to Harris. Reload Duren. Gets behind Allen. Spins and scores. A redemptive game 6 for Jalen Duren.
0: Boy, it's taken a long time, but Jalen Duren has really showed up for Detroit.
1: Harden lines for three and missed that one. Rebound offensive. Blocked from behind by who else? Durin, but into the hands of Cleveland. Outside to Harden. Tried to sell a foul. Didn't get it on a three. Another offensive board that Mitchell puts off the iron. Tapped out by Allen. A fourth chance for Cleveland. 6:13 to go. Harden bumped on the perimeter by Cade Cunningham, who did not like the quick whistle, and Cunningham picks up his second. That's the third team foul against Detroit. This will be side out of bounds for Cleveland.
0: I used to say it was our good buddy from inside, Mr. O'Neal, who was the hardest player to officiate. James Harden is right there. He is impossible. With all the machinations and gyrations, it's really difficult to referee James Harden.
1: Harden will do the inbounding duties on the front court, right sideline, 98-85. Detroit with a 13-point lead. They led by as many as 17, trying to force game seven. 6:12 left. Inbound looping. Wade slips on the floor. Harris takes it. Wide open dunk for Detroit. Wade lost his balance trying to get that inbounds pass near half court, and a free 2 points for Detroit, which goes up 15.
0: And Tobias Harris gets a gift, a breakaway. J.B. Bickerstaff subs Cade Cunningham to rest him, and then looking ahead to the media timeout, and he gets a bonus 2 points, and Kenny Atkinson has to burn a timeout.
1: Timeout in Cleveland, 6:07 to go. Pistons down 3-2, but leading the Cavaliers 100-85. 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
12: Jim Basquiat in studio following us. The Wolves will look to keep their season alive against the Spurs in Game 6. Chris Finch on how they do it.
17: You know, our team's always been better when there's, like, absolute desperation. That's just, you know, part of our character, part of our makeup. Don't always wish it to be the case, but, you know, our guys are confident, they're ready, and, you know, we do have experience to draw upon before.
12: Sean Kelly, Corey Alexander on the call. The Pistons have 6:07 left to force a seventh and decided game up 15. Let's go back to P.J. Carlesimo and Mark Kestisher.
1: All right, Jim, thanks a lot. And everyone's been wondering, you know, how can the Pistons even this series? They're on the road. And we said somebody has to help Cade Cunningham. Duren's been really good tonight, finally, and the bench has been terrific.
0: Tell me how many starters are in the game right now for Detroit, Kesty. Six minutes to go in the fourth quarter.
1: Only see one. That would be Tobias Harris. I guess Danis Jenkins slipped in there as well.
0: Yeah, that's right.
1: Do we count him as a starter?
0: No, you have to count Danis. You're correct.
1: Cleveland with it. Out of the timeout. 6 minutes to go. Harden has it front court right. Flips it over to Mitchell. Takes a three. No. Rebound flying in. Allen couldn't get it. Paul Reed does have it.
0: Boy, Paul Reed and Jalen Duren have really been enormous for John Blair Bickerstaff.
1: We got three really good centers, and those were two names you just mentioned there. Isaiah Stewart has not been needed tonight the way they played. Danis Jenkins drives the elbow, takes the jumper, knocks it home. 17-point Piston lead. Cavs have a mountain to climb with 5:20 to go here in Game 6. They haven't lost here at home since March 27th. Evan Mobley, dangerous pass to half court. Harden's got it.
0: 10 straight wins at home for Cleveland.
1: Pass for Mobley, nearly stolen. He's able to get it, glides to the rim, got fouled from behind by LeVert, and two free throws coming for Evan Mobley.
0: And really, more importantly, Kess, six straight wins in the playoffs. They haven't lost in the playoffs at home.
1: They won all three games against Toronto. Four games.
0: All four games.
1: 1, 2, 5, and 7, yep. Deciding game.
0: And they won the first two here.
1: That's right. Games 3 and 4 to even the series as Mobley hits the first of two. And then Cleveland gets their first road win of the playoffs in Detroit the other night. And now Detroit trying to get a road win to force Game 7 as Sasser and LeVert head to the bench.
0: Well, if we were in Little Caesars, there'd have been a standing ovation for those two when they took them out of the game.
1: You could almost hear, if you listen closely, the Pistons fans cheering behind Detroit's bench as they came out. Mobley short on the second free throw, rebounded by the Pistons.
0: Good foul by Caris LeVert, but it is the 14th foul for Cleveland. Got to watch that going forward, Kesty.
1: Pistons 16-point lead in the ball. Pass to Harris, 20 feet from the basket. Faces up baseline against Harden. 4:50 to go. Drives him to the short corner. Sends it over to Reed with two to shoot. Reed drives baseline, cut off, reaches around and beats the shot clock with a layup. Wow.
0: Wow is right. I can't believe he got the shot off in time.
1: Harden tries a three and makes it with 4.5 to go. As the Cavaliers were down 18, that cuts it to 15.
0: Cade Cunningham back on the floor, though.
1: Danis Jenkins leading the Pistons offense. Drives pass to Asar Thompson, left wide open beyond the arc. Now he dribbles to the free throw line, passes to Jenkins. Three-pointer in the corner, no. Rebounded by the Beard. Harden with 4:09 to go into the front court. Gets a high screen, takes Tobias Harris to the left. Now with the left to right hand dribble, takes him free throw line, dotted line. Try to drop it down to Jared Allen, knocked out of bounds by Reed. Cleveland will have it with 10 to shoot.
0: Good job by Tobias Harris. He got close enough to James Harden to deny him the three-point opportunity, force James to beat him with the dribble.
1: But a little delay here as Detroit gets a sub in. This is
0: Duren's all wrapped up.
1: 13 points, 9 rebounds, 3 block shots for Jalen Duren, who had a nightmare series. And Paul Reed, 14.6 rebounds off the bench. Duncan Robinson off the bench. 4 triples and 14 points. Big story for the Pistons. 6 times this postseason, Jalen Duren has scored less than 10 points. It only happened to him 6 times during the regular season. Harden gets it in. 4 minutes to go. Mitchell's got it, and a whistle as Jared Allen was trying to move around. Is that on Asar Thompson? It is, and that's it for Asar Thompson. He just fouled out with 3:56 to go here in Game 6, and he's got a few parting words for Nick Booker.
0: He's got to be careful. Asar, please walk off.
1: There could be a Game 7 coming up on Sunday. And right now with 3:56 to go, Detroit leads by 15, and now Thompson heads to the bench.
0: I'll tell you what, this is when they really needed him, not to score, but to defend and to rebound. This final 4 minutes, they're going to miss Asar Thompson.
1: 4 steals, 9 rebounds, 5 offensive rebounds for Thompson. Free throws for Cleveland. Jared Allen hits the first of two.
0: Cleveland shooting a better percentage. They started off struggling and now got it up to 74%. But more importantly, they've attempted 27 free throws. Detroit only 19.
1: Allen rattles home the second. Can Cleveland have another late game comeback in it?
0: Down to 13.
1: 104-91 Detroit, 3:50 to go in game six. Harris LeVert, standing dribble front court.
0: They want it with Kate Cunningham. Max Strus not letting him get the ball.
1: Cunningham has it now with nine to shoot. Sends it back to LeVert. Penetrates the arc. Into the corner. Jenkins. Three is good. Danis Jenkins triple with 3.5 to go.
0: He missed the open three on the prior possession. He didn't hesitate.
1: 16-point Detroit lead here in Cleveland. Touch pass turnover. I believe no went off a Detroit body as Mitchell tried to bounce it down to Jared Allen near the basket.
0: Good teamwork by the officials. Zach Zarba was screened. He looked out to James Williams, who made the call. Kenny Atkinson wants a timeout.
1: Timeout with 3:25 to go at Rocket Arena in Cleveland. Some of the Cavaliers fans making their way to the exits. Were they not watching the other night?
0: Oh, I tell you what, I don't know what they're thinking about unless they're trying to beat the baseball crowd getting out of next door. But this game is not over yet.
1: The Cavaliers were down 9 with 2:37 to go. Forced overtime to take a 3-2 series lead with the win. By the way, across the street, the Reds leading the Guardians 4-1 in the top of the eighth inning. I'm told there's fireworks night, so it's going to be some convergence of crowds when these two games complete. Mark Kestisher, PJ Carlissimo with you. First of two game sixes tonight. We're going to get you to Minneapolis as soon as we're done here in Cleveland. Spurs up 3-2 on the Timberwolves. Sean Kelly, Corey Alexander patiently waiting at Target Center, almost called the Target Field. That would be the baseball across the street from them. 3:25 to go. Detroit 107, Cleveland 91. If the Pistons hang on here, there will be a Game 7 in Detroit on Sunday. We won't know the time until the end of the Game 6 matchup between Minnesota and San Antonio.
0: Partner, do you really think Sean and Corey are patiently waiting? Are you kidding me?
1: Who's the least patient of those two?
0: I'm going to say Mr. Kelly.
1: Okay. 3:25 left here in the fourth quarter. Cavaliers trailing 107-91. Cade Cunningham has 21 points, but in the second half, he is just 1-for-8 from the field, and the bench has carried the second half. Paul Reed has 10 off the bench in the second half. Duncan Robinson has 9 in the second half. Marcus Sasser, 7 in the second half off the bench.
0: I'll tell you, hats off to John Blair Bickerstaff. He has not hesitated. When Jalen Duren wasn't doing well, he didn't play him. When Tobias Harris was struggling, he didn't play him. It doesn't matter if you're a starter. He puts out the guys who he thinks he needs. He's used 10 players tonight, and that bench has really come through for the Detroit Pistons.
1: And Jalen Duren, there's been so much talk about his quote-unquote disappearance act. He's had an all-star season, his first year as an all-star, 19 points, 10 rebounds. In this series, was down to 9 points, 6 rebounds, 13-9, and 3 block shots here in game 6.
0: You asked JB in our pre-game talk with him, what did they need from Jalen Duren, and he had the answer. It was unbelievable. He said Jalen Duren just needs to be himself. That's enough. We know how good a player he is, and boy, was that confidence justified.
1: He was a most improved player finalist. Third straight year, averaging a double-double. Needed to answer the bell, and so far has the Pistons' 6'10 big man as we come out of the timeout.
0: Oh, John Blair Bickerstaff has taken his team from 14 wins to 44 wins last year to 60 wins this year.
1: The former Cavaliers coach. Here's the inbound. Strus, topside three, short off the rim and rebounded by Harris.
0: Really good execution of the play. A wide open three, but it was front rim.
1: Pistons are 3 minutes, 15 seconds away from forcing game 7.
0: They got to take time off the clock, and then with about 10 seconds to go, attack.
1: Here's Cunningham, a three. No. Offensive rebound. Duren put back in. Jalen Duren, another rebound and another 2 points.
0: First time All-Star showing just why tonight.
1: 18-point lead, matching the largest for the Pistons tonight. 2:45 to go. Harden, step back three, straight on, missed it off the rim, and Durant has another rebound.
0: It's got to be a double-double for Jalen Durant.
1: It is. 15 points, 10 rebounds for Durant. Make it 11 rebounds for Durant, and more of this Cleveland crowd is exiting with 2:25 to go.
0: They got reason to exit now.
1: Cunningham to Jenkins for three. Yes, a triple for Danis Jenkins, and now the rout is on. Detroit by 21. Timeout, Cleveland. 2:21 to go in game six.
0: This could be white flag and rest your players for the biggest game of the year, Sunday afternoon in Detroit.
1: 8 consecutive Pistons points. Detroit 112, Cleveland 91.
0: You shouldn't say afternoon. It might not be afternoon, right?
1: It could slip to evening. That's right.
0: Depending on the outcome of the Spurs in Minnesota.
1: If Minnesota forces a seventh game, it would be a 4:30 Eastern time start here on ESPN Radio. If it's a standalone game seven, it would be in the evening. And of course, if Detroit hangs on to win, the Knicks know they get two more days of rest, because it would solidify the Eastern Conference Finals won't begin until Tuesday.
0: Believe me, I believe if I'm Mike Brown, I'm not thinking about rest. I'm thinking about which scouting report we need. The one to figure out how we deal with Detroit, who would have home court and who beat us three times in the regular season. Now, having said that, we did three games in the New York-Philly series when New York just dismantled Philadelphia after we watched Philadelphia beat Boston in Game 7 in Boston. So the New York Knicks right now are a totally different team than they were in the regular season. But I refuse to believe they're anxious to go against Detroit, particularly not having home court.
1: Well, Detroit had Cleveland right where they wanted them, down to their last loss, because this will be 4-0 facing elimination, as they were down 3-1 against Orlando, 5, 6, and 7, down 3-2 to Cleveland, and both teams have waved the white flag. Well, Cleveland's waved the white flag, as they have all their bench players on the floor with 2:14 to go. What a win for the Pistons. Jalen Tyson, who's fallen out of the rotation, pass into the corner. Now they work it to Keon Ellis. Here's Tyson with a floater up and in for Cleveland. 2 minutes to go.
0: JB's got to get Cade Cunningham off the floor, Kes.
1: Cunningham still out there. 21 points in game six. Receives the pass with 1:48 to go. His pass dangerous and stolen by Ellis. Keon Ellis for Cleveland. Euros through the lane, and it's slapped out of bounds by Cunningham. Now they'll get him out. Marcus Sasser will run to the scorer's table to get Cade Cunningham, who delivered a really good first half for the Detroit Pistons. Wasn't as much of a score in the second half, but is headed out with 21 points and 8 assists tonight in a must-win for the Pistons.
0: What a huge step up after Cleveland, with an incredibly impressive win in Detroit, coming home where they haven't lost in the entire preseason, where they've won 19 out of their last 22, and Detroit returns the favor.
1: There are thousands of Pistons fans camped out right behind the Pistons bench, made the 170-mile trek from Detroit. 1:20 to go. Paul Reed says, yeah, I'll take a three. On its way and in. B-ball Paul off the bench. Huge delivery in game six.
0: You counting Mr. Mahorn as one of those fans sitting right behind the bench?
1: I'm counting him as two. He's that big. 115-93 Detroit. About a minute to go. Thomas Bryant bricks a three-point attempt. Caris LeVert trying to get the rebound, gets manhandled. And a foul by Cleveland with 1:03 to go in the ballgame. How about Paul Reed? He was so important down the stretch, even in a loss in Game 5, because Jalen Duren was really struggling. Duren comes back with 15-11, but Reed, 17 points off the bench for Detroit.
0: Isaiah Stewart's been playing well. Again, J.B. Bickerstaff goes with who's playing well on a particular night or who he thinks is the appropriate matchup.
1: 45 seconds to go in the ballgame. Paul Reed with it for Detroit, getting deep, looking to pass out, and lost it out of bounds. Cleveland will take over.
0: Look at the turnover totals, Kesty, for both teams. 17 and 19.
1: Wow. Who will win Game 7? We'll find out Sunday. 115-93 Detroit. 33 seconds to go. Tyson penetrates, kicks it out up high. Down low to Bryant. Push shot, not good. Offensive rebound and foul. Naquan Tomlin that time got fouled with 24.3 to go.
0: Well, we had turnovers as the first key to the game. I'm not sure it really was. Although Detroit had two less turnovers than Cleveland, they did have, though, nine more points off the turnovers. So I guess it was a positive. But it was really the story to me is the Detroit bench and the paint points. They had so many points in the paint. And that's not even counting all the ones we talked about, the opportunities they had in the paint that they didn't convert. The score is really not an indication of how much Detroit dominated this team tonight.
1: 48 bench points, 48 paint points for the Detroit Pistons, who lead it 115-94, 22 seconds to go. We got another Game 6 coming up in Minneapolis with the Spurs up 3-2 on the T-Wolves. We'll get it out to them in just a few minutes. First, the final seconds will tick off. We're about half a second difference on the shot clock. I assume Detroit will take a 24-second violation here with five. They're almost virtually synced. Sasser holding, and there's the 24-second violation with 0.3. Oh, and now a couple of words here late, and the assistant coaches are stepping in. Jalen Tyson was in the middle of that one, and so was Ronald Holland.
0: Much ado about nothing. We will have Game 7 on ESPN Radio come Sunday.
1: We will. We'll just find out when after our second game is concluded. So there will be a Game 7 in this Eastern Conference semifinal. There's 0.3 on the clock. Just got to inbound the ball to get it over with. They inbound it, and the clock expires, and the Detroit Pistons come down to Cleveland and on the road stave off elimination again. There will be a Game 7 in Detroit. Pistons 115, Cavaliers 94. For PJ Carlissimo, our producer John Madani, our engineer Eric Hood, I'm Mark Kestisher. That'll do it from Cleveland. Let's get you to Minneapolis along with Corey Alexander. Here's Sean Kelly.
18: Mark, thank you very much. Enjoyed your call tonight. Congratulations to Detroit. We'll have one Game 7 on Sunday. Will we have two Game 7s on Sunday? The Elimination Chamber tonight is the Target Center in downtown Minneapolis. It is sold out. And here tonight, the home team, the Minnesota Timberwolves, down 3-2, are on the brink of elimination. The Spurs would like to close it out tonight, find themselves in the conference final for the first time in 9 years. We'll see how this plays out because it's been a very entertaining series between these two teams and a lot on the line as we get set to play here this evening.
19: And when you consider that the Minnesota Timberwolves have recent experience with this core group to draw off of, when they just were in this scenario 2 seasons ago, Game 6, after being down 3-2, blowing out the Denver Nuggets on this home floor, and then going to Denver and winning a Game 7 to make it to their first of what has now been back-to-back consecutive Western Conference Finals.
18: San Antonio's up 3-2 in this series because they blasted Minnesota in San Antonio 126-97 in Game 5. With that, we get Corey Alexander's game plan. It's brought to you by SoFi. Need a game plan? Go with SoFi. Get your money right.
19: For the Spurs, they have to continue to establish Victor Wembanyama. 18 first quarter points for him in Game 5 on what was the Victor revenge game. He has to be aggressive to start this one off. On the other side, for the Wolves, they got to make threes. They've got to find a way to get Victor out of the painted area, specifically Naz Reid, Julius Randle, Jaden McDaniels stepping up and making some shots from beyond the arc.
18: Let's get to the starters. They've just been introduced here to this sold-out crowd. We'll start with the visiting Spurs and head coach Mitch Johnson tonight. It's his usual starting five with the Aaron Fox and Stephon Castle at the guards. Devin Vassell at 6'5 as a third guard in this lineup. And then down in the pivot, Julian Champagny and Victor Wembanyama. Wembanyama, the 7'4 Frenchman, again, had that monster game in Game 5 of this series. 18 points in the first quarter. What kind of a start will he have here in his first game back since that ejection in Game 4 of the first half? So, Wembanyama, Champagny, Vassell, Castle, and Fox for San Antonio. Meanwhile, for Minnesota and Chris Finch, Third straight year they've been in the second round. They would like to extend it to a game seven on Sunday. They'll look to Anthony Edwards. Will he have a big game tonight? He had 20 last time out, 30-plus in the previous two games in this series. He's had 9 career 30-point postseason games at home. At home is the key stat there. Ayo Dosunmu is at the other guard. Jaden McDaniels on the wing. He's picked up foul trouble in a couple of the games in this series. We'll see how long, as a good defender, he can stay on the floor tonight. Julius Randle is averaging 14.8 points per ball game on just 36% shooting in this series. And then Rudy Gobert, just 4 points and 5 rebounds last game. He was 1-for-4 from the floor. We'll see how the Stifle Tower goes at it tonight. Gobert, Randle, McDaniels, Dosunmu, and Edwards tonight for the Minnesota Timberwolves. Our officiating crew for the National Basketball Association, James Capers is the crew chief. Josh Tiffin is the referee. The umpire tonight is Justin Van Dyne. Brian Forte is here as the alternate, and Curtis Blair is manning the replay center in Secaucus, New Jersey. So we're ready to go here. In a series that's seen points in the paint emerge as a big stat, it was a monster stat for the Spurs in Game 5. They had 68 in the paint. Minnesota, by the way, earlier in the series also carded 68 in the paint. And we'll see how things are done in the color here tonight at Target Center. We're set to go. Wembanyama is going to go at the tip here for San Antonio. Rudy Gobert is still stretching, and James Caper will do the honors to get us going as everybody's on their feet. T-shirts on. It's a blackout here in Minneapolis. We're underway, and the opening tip belongs to San Antonio. Then they'll shoot again to our right here and toward their own bench in the first quarter. So Castle here with it between the circles. He'll start to his right, work to the right elbow. Sinking here is Gobert defensively. Dribble handoff, and Fox peels away from the paint after taking it through the dotted line. Reset to Castle up top. 4 to shoot to the foul line. Shoots off the elbow, no good, and a rebound for Gobert.
19: I feel like Castle missed an easy opportunity just to attack Rudy off the dribble earlier in that possession. Had to settle for the mid-range tough shot.
18: Gobert holding top of the arc. Edwards comes out to take it from him. Darts to his left and lost the handle. It was out of bounds into the Wolves bench.
19: And just an unforced error, and dribbling that one off of his own leg for the first turnover of the game.
18: Fox for 3 straight away. Bang, got it. That's how this one starts. It's 3-0 San Antonio.
19: And Fox looking to have a big impact on this one. It was really Dylan Harper coming off the bench, providing that spark. Fox wants to get it going early.
18: Only shot 31% this postseason from 3, but he's got the first bucket from downtown. Randle to the right baseline. Pulls up against Fox. They swing to the left wing. And a rising jumper mid-range is no good for McDaniels. And cleared by Wembanyama. So 3-0 San Antonio. We're just over a minute into the first quarter of Game 6. Handed off Champagne for 3, angle left. Line drive, no good. Rebound, top of the arc, and a foul. The ball never was fully grabbed by Castle, but Castle was fouled by Julius Randle, his first.
19: And Julius Randle, who's taken on the initial matchup of Victor Wembanyama, has to be careful with his fouls early. Don't want to waste them as Rudy Gobert once again guarding.
18: Lob to the rim and an alley-oop dunk thrown down by Wembanyama, cut from the left wing.
19: But Gobert guarding Stephon Castle, and he has so much room to attack Rudy off the dribble. But when you got Victor Wembanyama, you can throw it anywhere for the lob.
18: Castle 6'6". He is guarding the right wing. Randle to the rim and a reverse dunk thrown down with the left hand.
19: But that's how you have to finish with Wembanyama's in the painted area.
18: Fox shoves it out. Castle for 3, left at the top. That goes home for Castle.
19: And if you're Stephon Castle right now, you're feeling disrespected by them putting Rudy on you to start the game.
18: 8-2 San Antonio, driving to the goal. Layup erased by Wembanyama. They're going to call goaltending and count it.
19: And
18: McDaniels will get the layup.
19: That was close. Ayo Dosunmu was actually the one on attack. McDaniels with the drop off. But that's the thing. When you're playing as Victor Wembanyama, you got to dunk it. And if you don't dunk it, it's getting blocked. It's simply about whether or not it's going to be a goaltend or a clean block. And that one was questionable. Honestly, don't think it hit the glass first.
18: 12 blocks in the game earlier in the series. A new NBA record for Victor Wembanyama. And a drive to the rim is the De'Aaron Fox layup. And they're going after the cup now with Gobert sinking. 10-4 San Antonio. Pair of threes, everything else at the rim. Here's Edwards, front court right, drives to the right wing, and a hand check probably here against Castle.
19: And that's been an issue for Stephon Castle throughout this series, getting in foul trouble, willing to play off, extremely aggressive on both ends of the floor. But taking on that matchup against Anthony Edwards, Ant is going to attack him and often pick up those fouls.
18: Into Gobert up top, hands it off to McDaniels, turns the corner, runs it off the back of the rim, no good. Tried to tip it to Gobert, and it's controlled by San Antonio.
19: Those are those low percentage floaters that Chris Finch was talking to us pregame.
18: Castle drives to the rim and pulls back for a two-handed dunk.
19: I'm not sure that Finchie's going to be able to play Rudy Gobert much in this game, because if you have to cross match with him guarding Stephon Castle, Castle is going to destroy the Timberwolves tonight.
18: 12-4 now, and 6 points in the paint for the Spurs. Gobert, triple handoff to Edwards, top of the arc. Resets to Randle behind him. Randle trying to work around Vassell, gets deep right wing, pull up mid-range jumper, no good, and the missed shot squirts out of bounds weak side, and it belongs to the Spurs.
19: A lot of contact on that one. Yep. Julian Champagne looking for a call. And Mitch Johnson, even in the first quarter, looking to his back bench to see if that's one he should challenge.
18: 8:43 to go in the first. Bounce pass to the right low post, and Edwards is there to catch and lay it in. He sneaks around two defenders.
19: And that means so much on different levels. Answering an easy one early could help his confidence.
18: Here's Fox getting in the paint. Throws out the cell angle right three. Another one goes in for San Antonio. It's 15-6 now, Spurs. San Antonio 6-for-8 shooting. Working under the goal. Jump pass McDaniels to DeSumo. Sumu drives, floats it over Wemby and missed it. Rattled out. Rebound Wemby, and he sends it ahead. Cell flips it over the top, tipped and intercepted. Going to be a run out here for Edwards. Wait a minute. No whistle. Okay. And they allow him to dunk. He hesitated. He thought he heard a whistle and stopped.
19: Well, no, he was wondering if he was actually going to take off and show the boosters that he normally has, but decided to play it cool and just get the simple two.
18: Way left three. Castle drops it down. They're 4 of 5 from downtown.
19: Finchie's got to make a move. Rudy can't stay out there with this lineup on the floor. The Spurs are going to continue to run it up. Rudy cannot guard Stephon Castle.
18: 18-8 already. And on the dribble drive here, a foul again. This one on De'Aaron Fox.
19: There's a level of having respect for your players, but this is an elimination game, and you cannot allow the Spurs to continue to build this lead because Rudy Gobert, a four-time defensive player of the year, is often a liability against this lineup simply because he cannot go out and defend Victor Wembanyama. We've seen what that looks like early in games. And now Stephon Castle off to a great start. 8 points for him in less than 5 minutes of action.
18: Dylan Harper checks in, replaces Fox at the 7:30 mark. Minnesota ball the end to our left, off the weak side screen. Edwards dribbles to the mid post, shoots, banked it in, and is fouled. Vassell picks up the foul, and Ant-Man's going to the line for a possible three-point play.
19: And Anthony Edwards, we saw him get the layup on the underneath out-of-bounds play earlier. That just gives you more confidence when you start to take that jumper. And this is a game where, you know, we could talk about Naz Reid, Jaden McDaniels, Julius Randle, but this may need to be a 40-point game from Ant. The last time they were able to win here in Game 4, he went for 36. They may need more from him tonight.
18: He's averaging 23.6 per game in the series. He's cut at the 7. It is 18-11. Wemby sets the screen up top, and a whistle from Josh Tiven on the far sideline. We'll stop play at 7:17.
19: After the whistle, Stephon Castle got another practice shot, knocked down another three. And again, you can see he's feeling very confident with his offense, and with Rudy so far backed off of him, look for him to be even more aggressive.
18: Foul on DeSumo. Castle hands it off to Wemby, elbow right, takes it to the nail. Pump fake, pirouettes 360, and it's knocked loose by Gobert. Loose ball for Edwards. Edwards puts a defender on his back. Floater in the paint, no good. Rebound, popcorns off Wemby and out of bounds. It'll stay with Minnesota.
19: Even though the Spurs were unable to come away with that loose ball, Victor Wembanyama affecting another shot. And Finchie would much prefer to see his team take the ball to the chest of Victor Wembanyama in comparison to shooting the floaters, which he feels are a lower percentage look.
18: Red hot start for the Spurs here trying to win the series. Timeout on the floor. It is charged to Minnesota. We'll step away for a moment. 6:57 to go in the first. Spurs 18, Timberwolves 11. 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
12: 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Who will be in the zone for tonight's matchup? Victor Wembanyama, Stephon Castle, your choices on the Spurs end, Anthony Edwards and Julius Randle on the Wolves end. 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Let's go back to Corey Alexander and Sean Kelly.
18: Yeah, Jim, San Antonio shooting 70% out of the gate, 7 for 10. 5 of 10 here for Minnesota. We're at 6:57 to go, and it is a 7-point lead for the visitors. 18-11 Spurs on top. Your takeaway is early, my friend.
19: You put a lot of pressure on your offense when you're Minnesota by having Rudy Gobert trying to defend Stephon Castle on the other end. Castle off to a great start offensively. Chris Finch goes to the bench now, bringing Naz Reid in. So we'll see a little more conventional matchups from the Wolves.
18: Lobbing into Reid here, just right at the tip of the circle. Over to the left wing, Shannon for three. In and out, no good. It went halfway in the jar and came out. Good to see Terrence Shannon available tonight. Up the left side of the floor to Harper. Harper to the rim. And attacks and scores Naz Reid.
19: This guy's not playing like a rookie right now. And not just a rookie, but a rookie who only played 1 year of college basketball. Dylan Harper performing very well in the playoff stage.
18: Edwards splits two, jump pass out of the paint, swing it up top to Randall, little pump fake, drives to the broken line, runs it up, too strong, got his own miss, fouled on his way back to the rim. A couple of guys grabbed him, including Keldon Johnson.
19: Yeah, but that was after Julius Randle just took his left hand and shoved Victor Wembanyama in the back, out of the way, so that he could not rebound the basketball. Randle comes up with the offensive board. And Keldon Johnson with a little extra oomph on that foul with Randall.
18: Can we say Wemby took a little bit of a dive after the shove?
19: I don't know. That was it looked like to be a pretty significant stiff arm by Julius Randall after that one. I mean, Wemby's not the heaviest guy in the world, so, I mean, it doesn't take much to push him over.
18: Listed at 7'4", 235 pounds. So split the free throws for Randall.
19: Both of those could be false. He's 7'5". Yeah. We'll start with that. And he may not be all of 235 yet.
18: Yeah. Driving to the rim, lay it up and in, and count it with a foul as well. It was Stephon Castle again being aggressive here in the opening quarter.
19: But it's just a defensive mismatch right there, or miscommunication. No switch on the screen and roll action, and guys getting caught up. And the last thing you want to do is leave the second best athlete on the floor right now behind Anthony Edwards. But with Ant Edwards' injury, Castle has got to be number one when it comes to athleticism in this series.
18: Free throw is good, and the former Rookie of the Year has 11. This is the largest lead of 11 for San Antonio.
19: But they let him get started by having Rudy Gobert guarding him. And now they're going to have to find a way to try to put that Castle fire out.
18: Fumble down on the perimeter. Dosunmu gives it up to Naz Reid. Dribble handoff the left wing to Edwards. Takes the dribble drive below the left block. Throws it to the right corner. They swing it all the way around the horn to Reid. Reid up top for three. Got it. Beating the shot clock buzzer.
19: A necessary bucket for Naz Reid. And you hear the ovation in this arena. They love Naz Reid. You'll see Naz Reid flags, Naz Reid towels, everything. He is a fan favorite here.
18: Randall trying to knock the ball loose. Harper saves it to the left side. Castle quickly dumps it into Wemby, slinging it to the right wing. The sell for three at the break, no good. And the rebound out of bounds off Wembanyama. It'll be Minnesota ball, linked to the floor to go. Back to your point on Reid, he's double figures in every game in this series. He'll need another big one tonight.
19: But he's only 3 of 11 in the last two games from three, and they need his three-point shooting to keep Victor Wembanyama out of the painted area.
18: 23-15, another turnover by Anthony Edwards. Lost the handle at the top of the key. Keldon Johnson into the paint. Pause. Now lobs to the rim, and it's tipped in on a reverse by Wembanyama.
19: But again, Victor Wembanyama's back is turned to the basket. He just has such great awareness of where he is in his court spacing. He's able just to tip that over his head for the bucket.
18: 4:58 to go in the first quarter. Dosunmu, chest pass to a curling Reid. Down the lane, lays it up and in off the window.
19: But why is that available? Because you have to honor the three-point shooting. Victor Wembanyama is out of the painted area, allowing Naz Reid to get the easy layup.
18: Wembanyama leads. Champagne down the lane. Tipped on a pinch for two players. Steal the other end. In transition, Wemby knocks the pass loose. Saved up top. Throw to Reid. Corner left. Steps past the defender, shoots and hits a three in front of his own bench. And they're howling here at the Target Center as they cut it to five.
19: We talked about it pregame. Naz Reid has to have a strong performance to go along with what's going to need to be a strong performance from Anthony Edwards to get this Minnesota Timberwolves team an opportunity at Game 7 back in San Antonio.
18: It is an 8-2 run here for Minnesota, and a timeout's been called by the Spurs. 4:28 to go in the first. San Antonio 25, Minnesota 20. This is the NBA playoffs on ESPN Radio and the ESPN app, presented by Gusto.
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3: And an inbound here to Castle, and Shannon fouled him.
4: Shannon was extremely aggressive on the last possession that ended up being just an out-of-bounds play, but now trying to be aggressive defending Castle, who's gotten it going early.
3: Now Johnson off the inbound, hands it off to Castle. Straight away for three, and this man is on a heater right now. He has hit three bombs and has 14 points.
4: But, Sean, this is what happens when he gets practice shots to start the game with Rudy Gobert guarding him. Yeah. Now you've got to try to find a way to put the fire out. That's going to be difficult for others.
3: Edwards, wing left three, can't answer. Fournette's got the rebound for San Antonio. Leads it by eight again. Champagne transition three, wide right. Not even close. Picked up off the floor by Edwards. Edwards right down the pipe. Lost the handle. And out of bounds. It was knocked loose here by Keldon Johnson.
4: And now you're going to have Rudy Gobert coming back into the game. For Julius Randle. So love this substitution by Chris Finch. Simply because Rudy can now camp out in the painted area. You're not concerned about Cornette shooting the three. Even though he can make it, he's not the threat that Victor Wembanyama is shooting the three or off the bounce.
3: Fox has returned on the San Antonio side. Lob it in to Gobert. Passed up a wing right three. Resets to Shannon between the rings. Here comes Edwards off the pin down. Curling into the paint. A lot of traffic. Shoots. Missed it. Gobert tipped it, but it's cleared by San Antonio. Ahead to Johnson. Spins into the lane. Against two. Shoots. Misses. Gobert got a hand in there. And it goes out of bounds. Baseline left off San Antonio. Minnesota.
4: If you're Minnesota right now, you truly have to take advantage of these non-Wembanyama minutes.
3: Yep.
4: Remember, he was ejected in game two in the second quarter, the last game that the Wolves were able to win in the series.
3: Nice dive down the lane by Cornette, set up by Champagne, who caught it on the inbound deep left wing, and a foul here. Cornette unable to finish, will go to the line to shoot two, and he's fouled by McDaniels.
4: But Rudy Gobert having to go out and take away Julian Champagne off the three-point line in a switch, which allows Cornette to sneak to the rim.
3: First free throw's good. Two for two of the Spurs at the line here in the first. The NBA on ESPN Radio brought to you by Kohl's. 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Second free throw's good. Leads 10 for San Antonio. 30-20 with 3:10 to go in the first. Conley, the vet, will bring it across. Chest pass to Reed coming to him, top of the arc. Dribble to the right wing and hand it off to Shannon. Quick chest pass to reset through Conley, front court left. Goes to McDaniels, who throws it off the leg of Champagne.
4: Jaden McDaniels was actually pushed, and so on his way out of bounds, he was trying to throw it off of Champagne, yeah. But the foul was called a little late, but it was the right call, as Jaden McDaniels would go to the free throw stripe for two.
3: So McDaniels, this postseason, has been very good at the line, 84%, averaging 15.2 per game in the series. He knocks down the first.
4: And McDaniels had some big offensive efforts against the Nuggets in the first round. Hasn't really been able to get going on the offensive end as much with San Antonio in this series.
3: And the pride of Seattle knocks down his free throws, cuts it to 8, 30-22 with 2:58 to go. There's a lot of pride of Seattle guys. He's just one of them. Here's Fox, crossover dribble, top of the arc. Halfway down the lane, comes back out and shovels it to Harper. Squares, fires for three. It's strong. Off the heel and grabbed by Naz Reid. Reid will bring it up himself. Puts it between the legs, takes the wing left, hands it off on the near sideline to McDaniels. Reset to Reid, catching on the left wing. Skip pass, fired over the top, caught by Shannon. Tried to feed the post. Tipped and stolen by Champagne. Outlet pass to Fox. Fox hesitates, now drives to the right side of the lane. Stops, pops a fader, baseline right, and rolled it in.
4: Great,
3: 32-22.
4: Great production from the entire backcourt of the Spurs early in this game. We always talk about Victor Wembanyama and how important he is, but they're three.

0: guards may be the best in the league.
1: Shannon drives down the lane, swatted by Cornette on a left-handed layup attempt. Outlet pass in traffic ahead to Harper. Got away with a shove, lost the handle. Conley throws the ball off him, and it's out of bounds in the deep right corner. Last touch by Harper on the fire. The fastball from Conley. It's Minnesota ball length to the floor to go.
0: That move from one lefty, one-and-done veteran off of the lefty, one-and-done rookie. As you see, probably the biggest age discrepancy between point guards you're going to see in the game today.
1: Under 2 minutes to go in the quarter now. High ball screen by McDaniels. Conley went left of it. Now shoves it to his right. Sumu refeeds Conley. Wing right for three. Good. And the old man knocks down a big triple here. Cuts it to seven.
0: Conley, who started game one and had 12 points, knocking down four threes in that win for the Wolves on the road.
1: Off the pin down. From the left wing, Johnson going for a layup, blocked by Gobert, but saved by Cornette. Second chance bucket.
0: Yeah, when the shot blocker goes after, no one to keep Cornette off of the offensive glass.
1: 38-year-old Conley sends a wing left to Naz Reid. Works around a Gobert screen, looks him off. Pass fake, scoop to the rim, no good. And off Gobert. Ooh. Yes, off Gobert, out of bounds. Spurs ball length of the floor.
0: Victor Wembanyama now checking back into the game. So it'll be interesting to see how Chris Finch plays this now. And now they're going to match up more traditional, putting Rudy Gobert guarding Victor Wembanyama.
1: Wemby sets up corner left. 105 to go in the quarter. Bounce pass to Fox, coming to the right front court to get it. Champagne looks to screen. Driving left now down the lane. Fox to the rim, lays it up and in. He got past several, including McDaniels.
0: But because Victor Wembanyama is now out on the perimeter, Rudy Gobert has to stay home, can't leave and be there to contend at the rim.
1: Good point. Here's McDaniels into the lane, twisting, turning, shoots, missed a 12-footer. Rebounded by Champagne. Here's Fox. Walled off at half court, eludes McDaniels, chucks it away left. Wemby for three, missed his first attempt. Tap out, rebound, loose at the top of the arc. Gobert's got it and lobs ahead to Conley. Conley will wait for friends on the near sideline. Sets up McDaniels, who hands it off to Reid, top of the arc. Reid below the elbow. Twist below the defender Johnson and lays it in. What a move.
0: Naz Reid has been spectacular to start the game, already in double figures in the first quarter.
1: Shot clock is dark. Spurs ball with 12 seconds to play in the first, leading by nine. Fox around the Wemby screen. Skip pass caught by Champagne, wing right. Three ball, in and out, no good. Rebound off two. And it is last touch by San Antonio. So Harper was battling for it with the Sumu. And now Sumu will let it fly and sail it over the backboard to end the quarter. Look, an 11-point lead earlier for San Antonio. It's a 9-point game at the end of one.
0: It's almost as though the Timberwolves gave the Spurs a head start in this game. And a lot of it had to do with Stephon Castle getting off to a great start. But with Rudy Gobert trying to defend him, Castle was able to build some confidence early. He's in double figures with 11 as he watched the last 4 minutes of the first quarter.
1: Man, that's amazing. That backcourt combined for 23 points and only missed one shot, 9 for 10 from the field. It's a 9-point lead for the Spurs as we head for the second quarter here in Game 6. San Antonio 36, Minnesota 27. 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
6: Jim Basquiat in studio. The Pistons kept their season alive, 115-94 over the Cavs. There will be a game 7 on Sunday in Detroit. Cleveland 20 turnovers. Their coach, Kenny Atkinson.
7: At the end of the day, you want to get more shots than the other team. But if you turn it over and you don't rebound or don't rebound well, you know, you get too many opportunities. And when the teams are pretty even and you have that disparity in opportunities, you know, it tends to bite you in the back.
6: Strong game for Jalen Duren. 15 points, 11 rebounds, 3 block shots. Again, Sunday's game 7. Meantime, the Spurs carry a 9-point lead into the second quarter. Let's go back to Corey Alexander and Sean Kelly.
1: Yeah, and Corey, if Minnesota wants to keep their season alive, they better stop giving up 36 points in a quarter.
0: Yeah, that is not the recipe to be able to make this a game 7 or get to a game 7 in this series. Just a lack of resistance from the Timberwolves in that first quarter on the defensive end. Not only the 36 points, but giving up 61% from the field and 45.5 from three.
1: Minnesota ball out of the quarter break. Edwards drives to the top of the key, trying a left-handed layup. It's no good. It squirts to the right corner, and it's saved by Minnesota. To Reed, wing right for three, no good. Harper able to clear it now for San Antonio. And Castle, who had 14 in the first quarter, remains on the bench here for San Antonio. Harper harassed by Randall in the left front court. Sends it across the half-court stripe to Champagne. Throws a dart to a diving Harper. Catching a layup is good on a sprint.
0: You get no break when you're talking about this Spurs backcourt. You go to the bench and bring in Dylan Harper, who has been spectacular in these playoffs.
1: Randall down the lane, tied up by two and taken out of his hands and on a bounds off Harper. He helped out Wembanyama here under the rim defending. He'll stay with Minnesota, and here is Stephon Castle back in at the 11-11 mark.
0: Yeah. 14 first quarter points for Castle as Dylan Harper will now get a break, but the Minnesota Timberwolves absolutely will not. Already 23 combined points between Castle and Fox.
1: Into Randall above the left foul line extended. He'll send it out, and a quick give to Reed on the left wing. Reed walks the dribble out between the circles, turns, drives Castle the lane, kicks it to Randall, wing left for three, and the lefty missed it off front iron. The rebound squirts out, and Fox sends it down the floor to Wemby, who spins and dunks and got bumped in the hip by Randall. No, Edwards.
0: And Edwards trying to get a flopping call on Wembanyama on that one, and Victor doing a bit of a pirouette to catch it, finish it. And there was definitely no flop. There were two hands in the back, yes, by Anthony Edwards. So that is a foul, especially as Wembanyama is already leaving the ground.
1: Yeah, he's airborne. So possible three-point play here for Wembanyama, who's got 6 currently on 3 of 4 shooting. 43 of 50 at the line in this postseason. Not bad for a guy of his size. 41-27 now, San Antonio. As DeSumo gives it up. Between the rings to Edwards. Drives to the elbow. Push shot. Front iron no good. Rebound off Wemby and grabbed by San Antonio teammate. Of course, Carter Bryant. Bryant, chest pass at the other end to Castle between the rings. Works off the ball screen. Throws a no-look inside to a rolling Wembanyama, who scores literally from behind the window.
0: But, yeah, that's it. The way that he can contort his body and, more importantly, catch everything that they throw at him, and then the awareness to know where the rim is. He makes some of the most difficult shots, especially considering where his body positioning is on the floor.
1: 11-2 run here already now for San Antonio. And this full building is awfully quiet early second. 10:22 to go in the first half. Timeout Minnesota. San Antonio 43, Minnesota 27. 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
6: Jim Basquel in studio earlier tonight. The Pistons, a 21-point Game 6 winner in Cleveland, will force a seventh and deciding game on Sunday. Their coach, J.B. Bickerstaff.
15: We have so much depth. You know, obviously foul trouble changed a couple of things for us, but, you know, we just trust these guys and trust the depth that we have and that they can go out and make an impact. You know, guys like Sass in the 2 years we've been here has proven that when his number's called, he's prepared and he goes out and can give us, you know, give us buckets, defend at a high level. So I thought he was great tonight. You know, up and down the roster, I thought we had great production, great intensity.
6: Yeah, to back his point on depth, how about 48 points off the bench? The Spurs have the first 7 points of the second quarter and have opened up a 16-point lead with just over 10 left in the opening half. Let's go back to Corey Alexander and Sean Kelly.
1: Yeah, Jim, you're right. Spurs have 7 in the quarter, 0 for the Timberwolves. It's 43-27. Minnesota's on the ice here, my friend.
0: They really have been, but you've got to give the Spurs defense a tremendous amount of credit. Also, Anthony Edwards, you can tell that he's not 100% and really unable to get going, especially finishing around the rim with Victor Wembanyama in the painted area.
1: Edwards and those bad knees stay on the floor right now. Minnesota ball out of the timeout at the end of our left. Randall throws it up top. Dosunmu has it on the bounce between the rings. Guarded by Champagne with a little space. Tend to shoot. Works to his right. Draws Wemby on a switch. Drives underneath him. Goes under the goal and flips it out to Reed. Reed with three. With two. Launches a three. It's way off. And safe from going out of bounds by Carter. Ahead to Fox. Reward Carter as he cuts down the left sideline. He holds left of the lane and throws it back out to De'Aaron Fox. Wemby trying to screen here two different guys, and we've got finally a whistle from James Capers. Randall was one of the two guys. I've never seen a guy try and screen two guys in that amount of space, but that's what Wembanyama was doing.
0: And honestly, Wembanyama is just trying to get to his spot. But because the Wolves are so intent with being physical with him, everybody wants to lay hands on him when he comes to the painted area.
1: Castle gets on the rim, gnashes it out to the left corner. Bryant shoots, missed it. Weak side rebound, Castle. Foul, puts it off the glass and in. What a shot by Castle. You know, 16 for Stephon Castle.
0: Sean, there was a time when a long time ago when I actually used to play in the NBA, and we used to have this thing where if a guy would get going early and you're coming off the bench,
1: yes,
0: you would be bothered because you've got to be the guy going in and try to put out the fire. That's what the Wolves are having to try to do now with Stephon Castle. And 19 points now. How do you – forgive me, 17 points. How do you get – I'll find a way to slow him down when he's playing this confident.
1: Tip ball by Champagne. It didn't go out of bounds, or did it? It came to the sideline in front of Rudy Gobert in the scorer's table, and Capers caught it late. Champagne hesitated, and then there was no whistle, so he kept going.
0: Well, from our angle, I honestly thought that it hit Capers, and it does.
1: It did.
0: But Capers, and see, and at that point, the ball is still live because the official was part of it, but Capers' feet were on the sideline, which is the reason why it was a dead ball. So James Capers had to just realize where he was on the floor to recognize that it was out of bounds.
1: Good pickup, Corey Alexander. So Conley will inbound front court left. And Minnesota will get another crack at it, but down 46-27. DeSumo picks it up, feeds Edwards. Edwards out of a double back to DeSumo for a leaning three. Side iron no good, and a rebound for Bryant. Big minutes for him off the bench. Hand it off to Castle, top of the arc. Patient into the lane. Goes back door to Wembanyama, and a reverse layup right to left, no good. Just hung on the rim, and it's cleared by Randall. Randall will bring it up himself. Takes the crossover to the broken line. In traffic, shoots, swatted by Wembanyama. Out to Champagne. Touch it ahead to Bryant. Bryant rises up strong left of the rim, and fouled by DeSumo. And they're booing now in Minneapolis. Well, this will be on Io DeSumo.
0: Julius Randle looking at Justin Van Duyn as wondering why there was no call on the other end of the floor. But the problem is, it's not a foul. Victor Wembanyama is just 7'5" with a 10-foot wingspan, it seems to be. And he is in the way of everything that the Wolves are trying to do in the painted area, which is why the three is so important. But when you look at what has happened in this second quarter, I mean, the Wolves have yet to score in the second quarter.
1: Yes, it's 8:46 on the clock. You're right.
0: And so it's an 11-0 run to start this quarter for the San Antonio Spurs, who had a 9-point lead coming into the corner.
1: Rebound, a missed free throw for San Antonio. Fake pass from Harper. Drive and kick to Wemby. Touch it to Vassell up top for three. It's good. The route is on, and it's 50-27. Minnesota is 0-for-8 shooting in the quarter and down to 33% for the game.
0: And right now, it looks as though the Spurs are trying to prove something to themselves that they would not have lost game four if Wemby was available for the entire game.
1: Edwards puts his head down, drives to the rim. Layup may have been tipped. It's high off the glass, cleared by San Antonio. Tap to Castle, lob to the rim. Alley-oop dunked down for Carter Bryant. Timeout Timberwolves, and a shocking second quarter here at Target Center.
0: We asked Chris Finch, was it more difficult to game plan for Victor Wembanyama when he was on offense or defense? The defensive player of the year has had a dominant first half in this game. His impact offensively has not really had much to do with the fact that the Spurs have been able to push this lead up now to 25.
1: It's a 16-0 quarter right now for San Antonio. And with 8:10, we'll stop again, and Minnesota will try and gather themselves. San Antonio 52, Minnesota 27. 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
11: A song. San Antonio, where in dreams I live with
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6: Jim Basquiat in studio. Earlier tonight, the Pistons kept their season alive by way of a 115-94 win over the Cavaliers. Cade Cunningham's 21 led six in double figures. James Harden, 31st career playoff game with more turnovers than made field goals. That's tied for the fourth most in NBA history since every round has gone seven games. At the top of that list, our own Kendrick Perkins with Draymond Green, each at 43 such games. Meantime, Spurs have upped that advantage in the second quarter to 16-0. The lead is 25. Back to Corey Alexander and Sean Kelly.
1: It would help Minnesota if they hit a shot. They're 0-for-9 in the quarter. And you were talking about Victor Wembanyama's wingspan. Let me just give you this. When he contests his shot, his average wrist height is 9.42 feet. He's changed a lot of shots.
0: And that's his wrist height. That yes. has zero to do with his hand.
1: Right.
0: So you're talking about a guy with enormous hands. So let's just say you're talking about an 8-inch hand. That's 10 feet. That is the height of the rim. So, yeah, Victor Wembanyama having a dominant defensive performance in this game thus far.
1: Conley back in. Minnesota ball out of their own timeout. 8 minutes remaining now in the first half. Gobert hands it off to Conley, wing left. Rises for three. That's no good. And it's going to kick out of bounds into the Timberwolves bench. 0-for-10 now in the quarter.
0: And you hate to question Chris Finch and his staff, but the decision to put Rudy Gobert on Stephon Castle to start this game is one that I believe is going to come back to haunt them. It just gave the Spurs an absolute head start.
1: No doubt. Here's Castle lobbing inside, and he was looking for a lob to Wemby, who shoved literally out of bounds by, it looked like Shannon. Yeah, it's on Shannon. Two shots here for Victor Wembanyama.
0: But such a luxury for the Spurs, especially the perimeter players. Whenever you're stuck, just throw the ball up to the rim, because Victor Wembanyama is going to be able to have a reach advantage, but also pretty much out jump everyone in the painted area. And at 7'5", and you talked about that wrist height at 9'4", he doesn't have to jump much, especially on his tippy toes, to be able to put the ball in the basket.
1: First free throw is good. So we're down to 7:44 left in the second quarter, and still no points for the Timberwolves in this quarter, facing elimination. A long pause, as usual, by Wemby at the line to our right. Sinks the second as well. He's got 11. It's 54-27. I didn't see a 30-point lead in the making here. As Shannon drives, and he's fouled by Vassell up top.
0: Well, I don't think we also were considering that we would play almost 5 minutes of action and the Wolves wouldn't score in the second quarter.
1: No. Into Shannon. Shannon drives again on Vassell, gets by him, gets under the rim, jump pass to Conley, touch it out to Reed. Reed for three on the near side. No good. Rebound Gobert against Wemby. Goes up, knocked away. Another unproductive possession to Vassell in transition. Wing right three won't go. Wemby with the rebound. Gets it somehow to Harper, block left. Spins, goes to the rim, and lays it in.
0: But it's the small things. Victor Wembanyama not just doing all the big stuff, saving that basketball,
1: And finally, a bucket goes in. Shannon drives, gets the layup, and fouled by Wemby.
0: But Shannon did what Chris Finch has been begging his team to do. Go at Wembanyama. Don't try to avoid him by going with your floaters and all your touch shots. Go to his chest and force him to either foul you or at least you can displace him, because pretty much all these guys outside of Mike Conley Jr. are stronger than Wembanyama in the painted area.
1: Free throw's good. Three-point play. 6 minutes and 57 seconds without a point. And that stops a 20-0 run. 56-30. And an illegal screen set up top by Wembanyama. Knocking Shannon on his wallet. Turnover, San Antonio. Spurs have five turnovers.
0: That's the only thing they haven't done great. I mean, and when you consider with a 26-point lead, five really isn't that much, especially when you consider the fact that they've only scored 8 points off of it.
1: Shannon, Euros in the lane, shoves it up with the left hand from the broken line. No good. Vassell clears it. Head to the left wing. Harper trying to lob the rim. That's denied. To the other end, Shannon, lay it up and in. So Shannon's got all the points in the quarter, and now a timeout call by the Spurs. It's 56-32.
0: But you can see the pursuit by Castle and Devin Vassell, where they know they did not want to allow the Minnesota Timberwolves to see the ball go through the basket.
1: Yeah.
0: Did everything they could to get back, but TJ Shannon still able to get that bucket to go through, forcing the timeout from Miss Johnson.
1: I mean, to your point, it is really hard to get going again if you're constantly taking the ball out of the net, and San Antonio is shooting 62%.
0: But it puts so much pressure on your offense because, you know that you're not going to really get much in the painted area. We see the way that San Antonio has dominated this series, a plus 76 coming into this game and points in the paint in this series alone. So that in itself, you know you're going to have to rely on threes, but when you get your opportunities in the painted area, you have to find a way to take advantage of them, especially when Victor Wembanyama isn't actually blocking the shot.
1: So the Spurs timeout comes at 6:35 to go in the first half. And the Timberwolves here getting just 14 points in this game from their starting five, 18 points from the bench, and down by a large margin here, 56-32. It's a Minnesota franchise. It's been in the Western Conference Finals each of the last 2 years, but on the ropes here.
0: Yeah, and Anthony Edwards, 3 of 9 from the field, 0 of 1 from 3, but he's been struggling simply because every time he gets into the painted area, Victor Wembanyama's there to affect his shot. So Victor with only credit with one block thus far, but he has probably changed at least 10 shots and made guys go to something they may not be as comfortable with throughout this first, less than 18 minutes of the first half.
1: No doubt. 20-5 quarter now working. Wembanyama goes to the bench. Cornett back in as the big here for San Antonio. Has the ball linked to the floor to go. Edwards will pick up here nearly full court. Working on to Aaron Fox. He gets it across half court and lobs it to Castle just off the Timberwolves logo. Castle and the Spurs in the white jersey, white shorts. Castle to the right elbow. Stop, shoots. Left it short. Rebound, Naz Reid. And Reid will bring it across. About a half a quarter to go now. At the Target Center here in the first half. Off the high ball screen. Reid down the lane. Muscles Cornette to the rack and lays it in. Draws a foul as well.
0: But the message has been received. But the problem is you've already now played a quarter and a half before you take on the message. Chris Finch told us pregame, this is what he wants from his players.
1: Yeah.
0: Don't try to avoid Victor Wembanyama. Go at his chest. The last two possessions, we saw TJ Shannon do it, and now with Victor Wembanyama on the bench, Naz Reid does it against Luke Cornett.
1: Reid into double figures and now has 11 as he knocks down the free throw. It's 56-35. What will be a workable margin here? Correct me. What did I get wrong?
0: Reid has 13 at this point.
1: Thank you. Eight straight Minnesota points now. Fox front court right. Trying to get a ball screen from Cornett. Goes around him, and Anthony Edwards going over the screen. Picks up a foul.
0: Anthony Edwards trying to give the effort defensively. You can tell, even with the additional day's rest, this series went Tuesday, Friday, so 3 days in between. But Anthony Edwards, not 100%. He doesn't even look, honestly, at this point, 50%. You're talking about one of the most athletic guys we have in the association. But right now, his ability to finish around the rim, extremely limited with his ability to leave the floor. Normally, so bouncy, unable to get it going around the rim.
1: So Spurs go to the line here in the bonus, and Fox takes advantage of the opportunity. 58-35 with 5:45 to go. Shannon, top of the arc, tries to sell the broken line, shoots into contact and scores. He wanted a foul call, and he still knocks down the two ball.
0: But you see how the point of emphasis is to attack that paint when there's no Victor Wembanyama in the game.
1: Fox to the broken line, twisting, turning, changed hands, and scores at the left off a right-hand dribble. 60-37.
0: And Fox now in double figures as well, 13 for him.
1: Shannon to the rack, lays it up and in, got hit by Cornette, no call. Castle lost the dribble, trying to go behind his back, and it squirts out of bounds on the near sideline. And Minnesota's found something here, or they've gone to what they should have known all along.
0: Yeah, they found something. They found Victor Wembanyama on the bench, so therefore they found their way to the paint. Although Luke Cornette, very good at defending the rim, nowhere near the challenge as T.J. Shannon has found his way to the rack three different times in this game.
1: Castle out, Carter Bryant in for San Antonio. Shannon, crossover dribble from the top of the arc, down the right side of the lane. And his scooper is swatted out of bounds by Cornette. It'll stay with Minnesota here in 14 to shoot.
0: So, Sean, let's think about this. T.J. Shannon was questionable coming into this game.
1: Yes.
0: Right? Where would they be right now if he weren't available in this game? He's been all their offense in the second quarter.
1: 5 points and 7 minutes of play. Into Edwards' left wing. Splits two, gets the lane. Lays it up with the right hand. No lift from those knees. He missed it. Rebounded for Minnesota to Conley in the right corner, who triggers a big three. They've cut it to 18 now. 60-42. The lead was 29. Fox spins away from Edwards. Puts him on his back. Takes him to the mid-post right side of the lane. Lost his dribble. Resets with a flip out to Vassell. Front court right. Cornette the screen. Vassell drives Conley below the elbow. Spin shoots. Back iron. No good. Rebound. Reed and a loose ball foul against Luke Cornette.
0: Yeah, Naz Reed turned that left ankle coming down on Luke Cornette's foot. Stands up immediately and is going to try to walk it off, but you can tell it's bothering him. I saw that when he, right after the rebound, as he's trying to walk it off right now, but you can tell grimacing. Definitely does not want to leave the floor, especially knowing that, oh, well, never mind. Victor Wembanyama's back in the game.
1: Yep.
0: So things change for the Wolves on the offensive end.
1: Sub comes at 4:23 left in the half. Minnesota ball at the end to our left, down 18. Shannon, front court right, left-hand dribble to the top of the arc. Speeds up, gets in the lane. Euros shoots past Wembanyama, and the ball is denied. I think Vassell got the hand on it.
0: Yep.
1: Last touch by him.
0: Yeah, Devin Vassell with the rear contest on there, when able to block the shot by T.J. Shannon, who continues to be aggressive attacking downhill.
1: Conley triggers it in from the baseline. Into Gobert. Flip shot off the foul line. No good. Rebounded by Wemby. 60-42, Spurs leading ball. Fox harassed front court left, flips it to Wembanyama near the top of the arc. Steps below the free throw line. Right hand dribble, throws as he's falling down, wing right for Vassell. Out up top. Harper off the jab step for three. Got it! Dylan Harper slows Minnesota's comeback down with that three.
0: Amazing the poise that the rookie's playing with on this stage.
1: Edwards pounds it into the lane and climbs the big and scores.
0: But you see the difference with Edwards able to get off of 2 feet and the power that he played with, ramming his body into Victor Wembanyama, displacing him.
1: Seven for Ant-Man, and a whistle on a Wemby shot here at the free throw line. They're going to say foul before the gather. Doesn't matter. These will be bonus free throws for Wembanyama. Foul on Gobert?
0: I believe so. I think that was Rudy Gobert they got. And, you know, we've talked so much about Victor Wembanyama's defense, but he's the third Spur in double figures in his first half. 11 points for him and a plus 21, a game high right now, plus 21 when he's on the floor for the Spurs.
1: And he's 4 for 4 now at the free throw line. One more coming. Castle, after a very brief rest, back in for San Antonio at 3:26 to go in the second quarter. 64-44, San Antonio. Castle having a game. 6 of 8 from the floor as he re-enters, 17 points.
0: And I thought he passed up an opportunity on the first possession of the game to attack Rudy Gobert. I thought it was a mismatch. I didn't realize that that was the assignment that the Timberwolves went with, but I'm sure that's not one they would try again, especially if they're able to push this to a game 7.
1: Wembanyama stays perfect to the line. Sinks both free throws, lead back to 21 here for San Antonio. Edwards picks it up off the logo to McDaniels. Clean pass to Conley. Driving kick to Reed. Wide open three. Good. And one to spur between here and St. Paul, Minnesota.
0: But that's because they're trying to trap Ant Edwards. You're playing 4-on-3 on the backside.
1: 16 for Reed. Castle spins right of the lane. Shoots into heavy contact. Missed the shot. No, he got it. It drops in. Conley ends up on the deck.
0: Yeah, that's a mismatch. Castle going up against Conley. Castle's going to win that one the majority of the time because of his size and strength.
1: Edwards from the top. Drives to the left side of the lane. Climbs Wembanyama and scores with a finish off the window.
0: And that's the Ant-Man we've grown to know and love. And I believe that's going to be out of bounds.
1: At James half court. Capers.
0: And Josh Tiven going to talk about it.
1: San Antonio ball.
0: Chris Finch not looking to challenge it, so it looks as though he agrees with that call.
1: Fox will sub in here on the dead ball. And they'll get Harper off the floor with 2:37 to go in the quarter. 67-49 San Antonio. Castle will lob it into Fox between the circles. Picked up by McDaniels. And a pass toward Wemby at the foul line. He's shoved in the back, and it's another Rudy Gobert foul.
0: Now, did Rudy commit the foul? Yes. If Victor Wembanyama was stronger, he wouldn't have buckled over and there would not be a call. It simply would have been a forearm in the back, as you can, opposed players, you can play like that, especially in the painted area. But because Victor falls over due to his lack of strength, it is another foul on Rudy Gobert.
1: It's his second free throw missed, and this crowd may start chanting Rasheed. Sorry. They showed the replay 4 times on the Jumbotron here at Target Center.
0: Yeah, they wouldn't have shown it at all if we were in San Antonio at Frost Bank.
1: First free throw missed by Wembanyama. He missed them both. Biggest cheer in a while here from the Minnesota fans. So it's still 67-45. Here's Edwards driving from half court up into the chest of Wembanyama and scores a layup.
0: Message received. They're doing exactly as Chris Finch asked them to do pregame, but they just waited about 18 minutes of game action to follow the scouting report.
1: Vassell fumbled a catch at the foul line. Stolen. McDaniels under the rim. Kicks it wing right. Edwards for three. Bang! Got it. Hello. We got a ball game all of a sudden. It's 67-54 with 1:57 to go in the second quarter. Even A-Rod's up out of his chair as San Antonio calls for a timeout.
0: And somehow or another, Anthony Edwards has found whatever he's needed in his knees, but more importantly, in his heart, to try to find a way to get his team to a game 7.
1: 16 points now for Ant-Man and a 10-2 run working for the Timberwolves. He had a monster hill to climb, falling down by 29 here in the first half. And look, it's still a 13-point lead for San Antonio. But this seems workable. Let's say in the last 1:57, Minnesota can get this to single digits. They'd have to go to the locker room feeling pretty good.
0: You absolutely do, after being down as big. And again, consider the fact that they spotted San Antonio a 16-0 run to start this second quarter alone. To be able to get back into this game right now, if you're Minnesota, you have to be excited where you are, especially on your home floor.
1: If you're just joining us, you need to understand this. From the start of the second quarter, Minnesota did without a point for 5 minutes and 57 seconds. It's a 27-11 run. Edwards has the last 7 Minnesota points.
0: And right now you've got Mike Conley Jr. and Ant Edwards together in the backcourt. This is the backcourt that has carried the Minnesota Timberwolves to consecutive Western Conference Finals. Right now, Chris Finch leading on his veterans, his experience, to try to get them a game 7 to see if they can make it back for a third consecutive time.
1: We asked Chris Finch about experience. He immediately went 2 years ago to where they were down to Denver and blasted them in game 6. Fox into the lane. Push shot. No good. Another rebound, and this means a stop for Minnesota as Randall's able to clear it. Out to Edwards. Edwards rises for 3 up top. That just skipped off the rim. Randall tips it out to Conley. To Reed. Skip pass one corner right. McDaniels for 3. Back rim no good. Volleyball rebound out to Vassell. San Antonio 3-on-2 to the other end. Transition 3 missed by Champagne. Randall with another board. Long outlet pass to Edwards. Attacks Fox in the lane. It's swatted loose and saved by Edwards. Baseline left. Shoots on a fade. No good. Rebound Champagne. And a frustration foul here by Minnesota and McDaniels. They felt that Edwards was fouled going to the rim. And I know you're frustrated, Minnesota, but don't give a free trip to the line to San Antonio when you've worked so hard to come back.
0: Yeah, Jay McDaniel's trying to just tie up the basketball, but whenever you're going to be behind the offensive player that has the ball in his hands, as De'Aaron Fox limps off the floor. Going to get Dylan Harper back into the game, but that's something we got to keep an eye on. Fox has been superb to start this game as Julian Champagne makes the first free throw, and Fox going immediately back to the locker room will miss the remaining 1:15 most likely of this first half.
1: Another ingredient in San Antonio's dominance here in the first half is the free throw line, 17 of 18. And now 18 of 19 as both free throws are scored by Champagne.
0: Well, one of the things you always ask your team to do is defend without fouling. The Wolves have not been able to do that.
1: Into the left corner, McDaniels for 3. And now they can't hit. And a weak side rebound draws a loose ball foul. This is going to be against, interestingly enough, Harper, who ends up with the ball in his hands.
0: Yeah, Dylan Harper feeling as though he had a great box out position as TJ Shannon was trying to go over his back. But again, that's what happens when you're the rookie. Oftentimes, calls don't go in your favor, whether you were wrong or right.
1: You were just a rookie one time, right?
0: Yeah, just okay. Once. Just once. Well, just once on the court. I was a rookie with you running around here about 4 or 5 years ago.
1: Radio-wise, maybe. Yeah. First free throw is good by Shannon. 1:05 to go in the half. Corey Alexander to my left. I'm Sean Kelly. Game 2 of our doubleheader. And it looked bleak for Minnesota earlier. It's now 69-56 San Antonio.
0: Zone defensively now by Minnesota, trying to just throw some type of wrinkle at the Spurs to slow down that offense.
1: Castle off the catch, drives deep into that zone, sends it out of Vassell. Swing to Wemby on the left sideline. Into the paint, tied up and wrecked here by McDaniels. Stripped the ball out of Wembanyama's hands, and it went off Wemby last. Edwards will bring it across half court. Crowd coming to their feet. 45 seconds left in the first half. McDaniels takes it from him on a bounce. Feeds Randall top of the key. Pass fake. Down the paint against Vassell. Laid it up. Erased by Wembanyama. Ahead to Champagne. Pushed. No call. There's the late whistle from the rear. Way out. From behind the plate, Tivins caught the shove on the hip and will send San Antonio to the line.
0: Let me tell you what's been so impressive. I have yet to see Mitch Johnson scream at the officials, be emphatic with any of his reactions to anything that has happened. Maybe it's because his team has already shot, 18 free throws. So that could be the reason why we haven't seen.
1: But let me ask you this as a former player. If your coach is going to do the Mitch Johnson thing here, I'm not bothered, I'm not rattled, don't you have to follow his lead a little bit?
0: You absolutely do, because he told his team coming into this game, don't expect calls, It's going to be a hostile environment. It's us against the world. And the Spurs have played as such. So no surprise to see that Mitch Johnson hasn't been emphatic on the sidelines, but it's still impressive.
1: Edwards, wing left for three. Good. He's on a heater. 19 now for Edwards. As hot as Castle was in the first quarter, it's Edwards here in the second for Minnesota. It's 71-59. Clock starts as Castle picks it up shy of half court. 24 seconds remaining. 20 to shoot now for San Antonio, and they spread the floor. They go four along the baseline. Strong side right. Wembanyama out the screen on the ball for Castle. Now sinks away. Castle against Conley. Castle to the right side of the lane. Turns, jump pass to Vassell. Touch it, corner left. Champagne for three. Got it with 5.4 left.
0: Champagne was able to hesitate but still get that one to go.
1: Edwards splits two at half court. And a whistle with 1.5 seconds and got whacked on the arm. Now, is this bonus on the floor or is it three free throws?
0: No, they're going
1: to get on the floor.
0: They're going to get on the floor right there. So it'll be two free throws, but still an opportunity right now to make it a 12-point game. At the half, Anthony Edwards at the free throw stripe, who has truly come alive in the latter part of this second quarter, was struggling only 3 of 9 from the field, but has gone 5 of his last 9, so up to 8 of 18, and now a chance to get into over 20 points and possibly end this first half with 21.
1: Before these free throws by Edwards, San Antonio has twice as many points at the free throw line in the half as Minnesota does.
0: Please believe that Chris Finch will be sure to get that message across to the officials on the way off the floor.
1: Does he send an usher to do that? Is that a one-on-one conversation?
0: I think it'll be a brief conversation on the run by.
1: First free throw is good. Hornet will come in and play with Wembanyama here. They're trying to secure perhaps a missed rebound and give San Antonio one more look. It'll have to be quick. 1.5 on the clock. Edwards raises, shoots, missed that one. Reed over the back, got the rebound and put it in with 0.1 on the clock. Wow.
0: And so, Sean, the thing that I was about to say
1: the
0: was
1: horn sounds. Go ahead.
0: The alignment. You've got Victor Wembanyama and Luke Kornet on the same side. Keldon Johnson on the other side. There's a mismatch because Naz Reid is about 4 inches taller than Keldon Johnson. And Naz Reid able just to go over the top of Keldon Johnson's back, get the putback, and make it a 13-point game at halftime.
1: Reid with that gets 18 in the first half. Edwards here with 19 in the first half, 12 of which came in the second quarter. San Antonio, though, still shoots just shy of 60% and leads by 13 at the break.
0: And give T.J. Shannon a tremendous amount of credit. He got the scoring started and the aggressiveness started midway through the second quarter for the Wolves, which allowed them to get back into this game.
1: It was 29. That was the lead for San Antonio. It's a 13-point lead now. Do we have a game going to the second half?
0: We do have a game because we are in Target Center. We are in Minnesota, and this crowd will give their team as much support as they possibly can in this second half.
1: Halftime in Minneapolis, 74-61. San Antonio trying to punch their ticket to the Western Conference Finals for the first time in 9 years. Minnesota trying to get us to a game 7 on Sunday back in the heart of Texas. Here at the break, again, a 13-point lead. Let's send it to Jim Baskill in the studio with the AutoZone Halftime Report.
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6: June basketball back on the AutoZone halftime report where the Spurs lead the Wolves 74-61, looking to wrap this series in six. Detroit, meantime, were looking to keep their season alive in a game six in Cleveland on this night. They had won in Orlando in game six to win that series in seven in the opening round, looking to do the same tonight. 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Well, Cade Cunningham, of course, he was leading the charge early for the visitors.
27: Cade with 13 points to lead all scorers. Gets a screen from Jenkins, dribbles to his left, picked up by Mitchell, two to shoot. Crosses over, steps back, three, yes! Right at the shot clock horn for Cade Cunningham. Well,
28: Cade Cunningham has really been hot. He came in shooting 47% from three this series.
6: Yeah, Cade helped his team to a three-point lead at the break. Cleveland closed the half on a 9-2 run. Then, late fourth quarter in a tight game, Jalen Duren stepped up big for Detroit.
27: Outside it goes on a fresh 14 to Harris. Reload Duren, gets behind Allen, spins and scores. A redemptive game six for Jalen Duren.
28: Boy, it's taken a long time, but Jalen Duren has really showed up for Detroit.
6: I'd say double-double with three blocks, 115 to 94 your final. They got 48 bench points in the win and force a game seven on Sunday. And who was in the zone? How about Cade Cunningham? 21 points, 8 assists, led 6 in double figures. He hit 5 threes in all. And again, those 48 to 19 bench points for the visitors. In the Zone brought to you by AutoZone. Get in the zone, AutoZone. Coming up next in the AutoZone halftime report, Jalen Duren. We'll hear from him after his big game. 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
2: Lead the Wolves at the break 74-61. As we mentioned earlier, the Pistons forced a game 7 on Sunday with Jalen Duren, huge 15 points, 11 rebounds, and 3 block shots. He joined our PJ Carlissimo and Mark Kestisher.
3: First of all, before we get to your game tonight, down 3-2 on the road, what was the mindset coming in?
4: Whenever our back's against the wall, we keep swinging. Same formula.
5: Jalen, you okay? I know you went back to the locker room. You got some ice, I believe. You okay?
4: I'm fine, man. I'm fine. I'm happy. Ready to get back home and finish the job.
5: Well, let me say congratulations, because you were dominant inside, defensively, on the glass, scoring. What was your guys' mentality? I know you came in, you faced this in the first round, yeah. But like in the locker room after game 5, what was the conversations like amongst your team?
4: Fight. Like I said, man, we keep swinging. We're not the type of team that give up, that lay down. If you want to beat us, you got to come beat us. And I mean, we showed our togetherness tonight, 1 through 15, 1 through 16, however many guys we got. You know, everybody came to ball. Everybody came to show up. And like I said, whenever our back's against the walls, man, we keep swinging, man. That's the only way you get out that corner.
5: Well, you made a great point, too. How many JB used 10 players. Your bench outscored the Cleveland bench 48-19.
4: Yeah.
5: How about the lift from Caris LeVert, Duncan Robinson, yeah. Marcus Sasser, Paul Reed. Yeah. What a great job by your bench.
4: Yeah, I mean, that's what we do. We're a team that's all together. It's not just one man. When anybody's name is called, anybody's number is called, they show up and ready to go. We all got the same mentality, same approach, man. That's why I love my guys.
3: Well, a lot of fans came down from Cleveland. You'll have the house to yourself at Little Caesars on Sunday. Yes, good luck in Game 7.
4: Appreciate you.
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3: Jim Vasquez back on the AutoZone halftime report. Well, the Wolves, they don't go away easy. Spurs lead shape from 29-13, 74-61 San Antonio. Start of the third quarter at Target Center with Corey Alexander and Sean Kelly.
4: Both teams back on the floor, Jim. Just getting finished up. Warming back up here for a second half. It's an elimination game tonight. Just resetting the table on that. The Wolves with their backs to the wall here down 3-2 and really had their problems in the first half at one point trailing by 29. But there are signs of life. It's a 36-point first for the Spurs and, strangely enough, a 38-point second as well. And that's going to be something that the Wolves have got to get turned around here.
5: They have to find a way to get stops on that end of the floor, but they were able to get some positive production from Anthony Edwards late in that second quarter. Started the game out 3 of 9 from the field, but finished making 5 of his last 9 shots as he was able to finish the first half with 19 points. And Ant-Man starting to be aggressive and his athleticism looking as though he found it in that second quarter.
4: Minnesota also helped their cause by not turning it over a single time in the second quarter as well.
5: Yeah, but especially when they couldn't make a shot.
6: Right.
5: Yeah, it was a 20-0 run by the Spurs to start that second quarter before the Wolves were able to fight back at all.
4: Wolves ball to start the third, shooting at the end to our right. Edwards, step back three. It's contested, and it's off the glass and rim and cleared here by De'Aaron Fox. Same starters on the floor here for both sides.
5: But Rudy Gobert now guarding Victor Wembanyama, a more conventional matchup.
4: Straight away for three. Wembanyama left it short. Rebound grab by Dosunmu. And Ayo Dosunmu bringing up the right sideline. Gets past Fox. Gets under the goal. Circles the restricted area. Flips it out to McDaniels. Down the pipe with it. Scoop shot. No good. Loose ball foul on Gobert pushing off Wemby to try and get the miss.
5: You would never know it from this series, but Rudy Gobert is actually Victor Wembanyama's mentor. I can remember calling Victor's game when he came to play against G-League Ignite, and Rudy Gobert made a special trip to come over to be a part of Victor's first game in the United States.
4: Off the catch, Vassell dumps the corner right. Fox buries a three. Never hesitated out of the right corner. 77-61. 1 minute gone in the third. Minnesota black jersey, black shorts. Back at it on the end to our right. Randall flips it to Edwards. Drives to the left sideline. Leaves it a little behind McDaniels. They swing it all the way up top. Randall shot fake. Dribbles to the elbow. Find McDaniels sideline right. Drives in front of the rim. Reverse. Push shot goes in. Deep in the shot clock.
5: And Jaden McDaniels, who struggled from the field in this game, making his first field goal attempt, now 1 of 7 from the field.
4: Castle over the drag screen. Gets left side of the lane and pushed foul. Yep, a whistle here on McDaniels. And put Stephon Castle at the line, who gave the Spurs a head start earlier tonight. 19 for him as he goes to the line.
5: He really did. Scored 11 early points in the game going up against that matchup with Rudy Gobert trying to defend him, knocking down 2 threes early.
4: That's 4 fouls now on Jaden McDaniels, who's had 5 fouls in 3 of the 5 games in this series. And they're going to take him out of the game.
5: And he is an extremely important member of this Minnesota Timberwolves squad, not just on the defensive end where he's an elite defender, but also offensively. Had a 36-point game against the Nuggets in the first round to help them advance for a chance to play against the Spurs.
4: 79-63 after the free throw line visit by Castle. Shannon, who came in for McDaniels, drives deep, hands it to Gobert in the dunker spot, stuffed in front of the rim by Wembanyama. Loose ball for Castle. Castle underhands it to Champagne. Wing left, open three, short. Rebounded by Randall from Minnesota.
5: The Wolves have to be very fortunate that Champagne's not getting it going from three.
4: Reaver for Edwards, catches wing right, drives, floats it at the rim, missed it, rebounded by Wembanyama. Fox up the floor to Wembanyama, who is slashed to the right wing. Al attacks the rim and reaches up the score. And a very early timeout by Chris Finch in Minnesota as it's become 81-63.
5: And Chris Finch, recognizing that time is not on his side, cannot allow the Spurs to continue to build on this lead as they pushed it back up to 18 with just over 2 minutes been played in this third quarter.
4: Yep, 9:49 on the clock here in the third. Spurs 81, Minnesota 63. We'll step aside. 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
3: Jim Basquiat in studio. The Pistons this evening forced the seventh and deciding game on Sunday in Detroit by way of a 115-94 win in Cleveland. Cade Cunningham's 21 led 6 in double figures. Cade, postgame.
14: Stick together. You know, we stay in the moment. We don't get ahead of ourselves, but most importantly, we stick together. You know, when things get ugly or whatever, we come together, we talk, you know, we get back in the moment, and then we move forward from there.
3: A 48, their big number. That's their bench points and points in the paint. Second straight time they won on the road in Game 6 to force a seventh and deciding game. 81-63 Spurs, just under 10 left third quarter. Let's go back to Corey Alexander and Sean Kelly.
4: Minnesota's taken 17 more shots than San Antonio in this game, but yet the Spurs are off to a 7-2 start in the third quarter and lead it 81-63.
5: Yeah, San Antonio with a 20% increase on their percentage of those lesser shots. So when you think about that, and more importantly, shooting 47.4 from beyond the three-point arc, the Spurs do have 10 more free throw attempts than do the Timberwolves. So that makes up for a bit of it, but when you consider that San Antonio is shooting 58.7% from the field, the Timberwolves have had zero answer for them on the offensive end.
4: Timberwolves out of the early timeout here in the third. 9:42 now, clock running as the Wolves are on the offensive end at the end to our right. Nsumu into the lane, jump pass behind him. Teeing up a three is Shannon. That skips off the rim, no good. And Castle able to clear it for the Spurs. Castle spins with a dribble through the left elbow. Fouled as he shoots. And missed it from the broken line, but Stephon Castle going back to the line to shoot two.
5: Castle just got off to a great start. It's been extremely aggressive to start this game. 3 of 3 from beyond the three-point arc, and when he's knocking down to three, he is virtually unguardable because you know he can get to the rim at ease.
4: Yeah. Third foul on Shannon. And the first free throw rattles out for Castle. Not much is rattled out for him. 21 points. 7 of 9 from the field. 3 threes. He has missed one free throw.
5: To go along with 4 assists.
4: Yeah.
5: And 8 rebounds. So his scoring has been spectacular, but that's not all he's done well throughout this game.
4: Split the free throws, 82-63 San Antonio. Nsumu off the catch, drives from the right angle, goes to the cup, lobs it up over 2 would-be shot blockers to score.
5: Yeah, one of them would-be shot blockers, Victor Wembanyama.
4: And Champagne, the other, drives to the other end and catches on the move to the rim to lay it up and in.
5: Champagne's first 2-point field goal attempt in this game was 1 for 6 from 3. Everything from beyond the arc.
4: Reed gets under the goal, throws out to the right wing, and the skip pass saved right to left by Edwards. Edwards gives it up wing right, dumping the corner. Shannon goes to the rim, and Tomahawk dunks with the left hand.
5: And Terrence Shannon going to the rim. No Victor Wembanyama under the basket.
4: Wemby trying to touch one to a cutter, and a ball intercepted off Reed out of bounds. Wemby caught it left of the lane. Here comes Castle from the right wing, tried to touch it to him for a layup. So 84-67. Season on the line now for the Wolves in the third. 8:36 on the clock. Big time spacing by the Spurs. 5 out here for San Antonio. Fox has it front court left. Wembanyama sinks to the left low post. Fox to the foul line. Shoots with 3 seconds on the shot clock and dropped it in the jar.
5: Yeah, Julius Randle did everything he could defensively on that possession, but great offense beats good defense every time.
4: 86-67. Bounce pass to Reed off the logo. He'll take it from there and drive to the foul line. Deeper into the lane. Chucks it wing right. Outside to Randle for 3. 3 balls short. And a Vassell rebound for San Antonio.
5: Julius Randle now 1 of 8 from the field. And this could be an elimination game.
4: And a pocket pass to Vassell. Jumper off the left side of the lane just below the elbow. Won't go. It is cleared by Minnesota. Shannon speeds up. Kicks the corner left. Reed for 3. Listed out of the corner pocket. Rebound for Champagne.
5: 2 great looks from 3 on the last 2 possessions from the Timberwolves. Just unable to get them to go. And the Spurs holding on to the 19-point lead.
4: Shooting percentage continues to fall here. 38% for Minnesota. And a reach-in foul by the Sumu. Oh, kickball. Kicked it away from Castle. 14 on the shot clock, and the Spurs will inbound front court left. They'll also sub here. Fox, who was in the locker room early in the late second, did get out here to play a bit. As he gets himself back to the bench. Champagne catches front court left. Feeds Wemby at the foul line. 2 to shoot down the lane. Bank shot won't go. Rebound by Harper. Tap it to Wembanyama on the left sideline. They'll reset to Harper now between the rings. 6 on the shot clock. Lob deep. Wemby catches, goes up, followed by Randle. As my partner said earlier, the safety valve, the break glass in case of emergency, is just throw it toward the rim if Wemby's in the lane.
5: I was on with Freddie Coleman, Harry Douglas earlier today, and they asked me to describe Victor Wembanyama in one word. That one word was unfair. Because it's not fair that you've got a guy, and again, we've had guys 7'5 and taller in the NBA before, but never someone with this level of skill, great hands, dexterity, presence of mind to know where he is on the court at all times. So even if he catches the basketball with the rim behind him, he still knows how to go up and finish it. But again, this is truly, you know, it's a time to be able to say, I can remember watching Victor Wembanyama before he even scratched the surface as to who he's going to become as a player.
4: I'll never forget his first Vegas Summer League. The buzz around his arrival was as big as anybody I can remember. His second free throw of Bien knocks them both down. 88-67. 7 minutes to play in the third. Edwards bounce pass to his left. Asumo drives a little and kicks it out to McDaniels. He'll fumble it, now fire, and hit a three straight away.
5: And McDaniels, not as confident, passed up on the open look before, allows Umayama to come out to contest his shot.
4: Vassell answers with a three left wing, and Finch throws his hands in the air at the Minnesota bench.
5: Well, the zone defensively, yep. No one matching up.
4: Shannon attacks when Wembanyama lays it in, draws a foul.
5: And that's what started the run in the second quarter. It was TJ Shannon attacking Victor Wembanyama, getting the contact, able to finish it, and the opportunity for a three-point play. TJ Shannon has been extremely aggressive, getting downhill throughout this game, struggled offensively, 0-for-4 in Game 5, but he has really stepped it up on the offensive end, now 6-of-12 from the field for 15 points.
4: So Wembanyama is going to sit down after picking up the foul, his third. Shannon at the line. Was not in the concussion protocol, but had a head contusion, and had to be again evaluated before being announced as available late this evening.
5: And it was a game time decision, and you think about 16 points for him now. Where would these Wolves be if he were unable to go this evening?
4: Up top, Castle buries another three.
5: 4-for-4 from beyond the arc for Stephon Castle, who has been spectacular, not just tonight, but throughout these playoffs.
4: Back into the paint. The Wolves get another bucket and one. This time, it is Jaden McDaniels.
5: But this is how the Wolves were able to get back into the game, attacking the paint, even with Victor Wembanyama on the floor and going at the shot blocker in comparison to trying to avoid him with touch shots over the top.
4: Owning the paint every night is brought to you by Sherwin-Williams. Capture moments in color with paint made to last. I love the paint points, but you can't give up threes at the other end. The math doesn't match.
5: Yeah, and you can't also shoot 7-22 from three. Right now, the Wolves with a 40-36 advantage in the paint.
4: But down 94-76, 6:10 to go in the third. Castle lost the handle, is knocked loose by Reed. Conley grabs it, gives to Edwards. Edwards down the pipe, lays it up. No good, he got hit, no whistle. Bryant brings it up the floor for San Antonio. He's off the right wing. Drives, poked loose from behind by Reed, and it'll go all the way to the left corner and out of bounds. It'll stay with the Spurs.
5: Anthony Edwards very close to getting this technical foul right now. Having a conversation with Josh Tiven that's pretty much one-sided.
4: Still upset about the no call on the other end of the floor. Into Cornette, who hands it angle left to Castle. Castle for three off one bounce. And another for Stephon Castle.
5: And Chris Finch just shakes his head, puts his hand on his hips. Not much you can do about that.
4: And Edwards turns it over, jump pass out of the lane, sailed it past Conley, corner left.
5: And just frustration from Anthony Edwards right now. Back-to-back possessions where he was unable to finish at the rim, and now the turnover. And Ant-Man seeing a crowd every time he puts the ball on the floor.
4: Castle's got 28, takes the dribble to the broken line, sends it out to Cornette, straddling the three-point line. Hand it back to Castle, deep angle right three, and he finally missed one. And a rebound by Shannon and a loose ball against San Antonio, charged against Harper.
5: I think it's okay for Castle to miss one. That was a heat check right there. And again, it was a good shot. It wasn't just a come-down pull-up. He's actually able to move off the ball a little bit. And now as he's cooled down slightly, he will be subbed out as De'Aaron Fox will check in for Stephon Castle. But Castle already doing his jam. It's 28 points on only 12 field goal attempts. 9-of-12 from the field, 5-of-6 from beyond the arc.
4: I'll tell you what, it's hard up in these streets, man. You miss your first three and you got to get to the bench.
5: Ain't that crazy?
4: Fox in for Castle. Conley drives right to left into the paint, leaves the wing left for Reed, goes in the paint, and Fox, who just came in, strips it, and it goes off Reed out of bounds on the baseline.
5: I don't believe Chris Finch is going to have time to review that one. Nope. De'Aaron Fox getting over there quickly to get the basketball inbounded to Dylan Harper.
4: A lot of people sitting on their hands. They moan on the replay monitor. Into the right corner. Bryant for three. Jams the rim. Rebounded by Minnesota. It's 97-76 with 4:54 to go in the third. Shannon down the lane. Drives past Cornette. Layup, no. He tried to change sides of the rim and missed the shot. He's late to the other end. Brief power play for San Antonio. Into Cornette. Diving down the lane. Catching a lay-in. Nothing there to protect the rim.
5: Nice production from Luke Cornette. In a short amount of time, 6 points from it.
4: McDaniels tried to dunk it on Cornette and missed the dunk. Harper backs it up to Fox. Fox seams it up. Wide open three up top and rinsed it.
5: And right now, Chris Finch can't afford to burn another timeout as the Spurs push the lead up to 26 with 4:15 remaining in the third.
4: Conley around an angle ball screen, hits the rolling McDaniels in the lane. Push shot. Rattles out. No good. Rebound Harper. 4:05 to go in the third. Fox to Vassell. Vassell drives to the left angle, to the rack. Lay it up and in, and now Chris Finch has to call a timeout. And, whoa, the calm, cool prior Mitch Johnson is now
5: in
4: the year of capers.
5: He took exception to T.J. Shannon just flat-out leveling Luke Cornette, trying to run down the floor. And one thing about Mitch Johnson, he's always going to do his best to protect his players.
4: Cooler heads will prevail. This is a 10-0 run, though, Corey Alexander, and the Spurs are in position to blow them out here in Game 6. We'll take a break on the timeout. 3:59 to go in the third. San Antonio 104, Minnesota 76. 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
3: Jim Basquel in studio. There will be Game 7 for the Pistons and Cavs on Sunday in Detroit after their 21-point win in Game 6 in Cleveland tonight. Donovan Mitchell, who's never reached the conference finals postgame.
23: I mean, everything you want is on the other side of hard. Nothing good comes easy. You know what I mean? That's kind of how you have to look at it. We could sit here and dwell on this and carry that into Sunday. What's that going to do for us, right? So, understand, we have an opportunity. We missed it. Now we have another opportunity on Sunday, and that's the mindset.
3: Mitchell scored 18 in the loss. Meantime, the Spurs lead is at 28, just under 4 to go in the third quarter. Let's go back to Corey Alexander and Sean Kelly.
4: Jim, 110 points in a game this postseason has been a barometer for Minnesota. When they're less than 110 in a game, They're 1-4, and they continue to struggle to score. And yet again, here is San Antonio with another 30-point quarter. They lead this third quarter 30-15 and have a lead of 104-76 with 3:59 to go.
5: And it's really about the starts with San Antonio. Mitch Johnson told us pregame he just wanted to see his team settle into the game as early as possible, and they did that in both halves.
4: Drive by Edwards, fouled as he slashed in from the left angle and took a shot to the right shoulder that's got a sting to it right now. I mean, this is a Spurs team where 7 of their 10 rotation players are under the age of 26. And those 7 had no postseason experience coming into this year.
0: He doesn't meet the requirement for flagrant act.
5: Yeah, they're going to look at this one on Luke Kornet. And again, you have a wind-up, you have a follow-through. I believe this will be upgraded to a flagrant one as he goes over to check on Ant Edwards. But Luke Kornet is still bothered by the fact that T.J. Shannon was able to get a hit on
0: him. Upon review, the contact does not meet the criteria for a flagrant foul. So we have a common foul, 2 free throws, and play off the second.
4: He went directly for the ball.
5: Yes,
4: and
5: he got the ball. He definitely got the ball. There was a windup, there was a fall through, but there was also a lot of basketball. And so I don't think, I mean, no one even went to the sidelines. I don't think any of these guys thought that it was going to be upgraded. But Luke Kornet's still bothered by the fact that T.J. Shannon got a hit on him on the last possession before the timeout.
4: Right in the back, wasn't it?
5: Yes, right in the back. And again, defenseless. And that's what Mitch Johnson was so upset about going into the timeout.
4: Well, this is where I'll lean on your perspective a little bit. Edwards at the line. Missed the second but got the first. Mitch Johnson thinking about, hey, look, if this continues the way it's going, I'm going to the Western Conference Finals. I don't need a team getting eliminated here, hurting one of my guys when I've got more games to play.
5: Well, especially on their home floor and, for the most part, being embarrassed in this game.
4: To the rack, Harper's lay-in rolls off the rim, and there was also offensive basket interference. So whether it was going to go in or not didn't matter. It's waved off by Josh Tiven. So a stop for Minnesota, who's down 104-77. I had to interrupt you with the whistle. I didn't know if you finished your thought on that or not.
5: I have no idea what I was talking about.
4: McDaniels tries baseline right, hangs in the air, shoots, missing for the rim, and a rebound by Kornet. You were talking about Mitch Johnson protecting players and Minnesota a little chippy here on their home floor facing elimination.
5: And I do believe that the Western Conference Finals game one, if the Spurs are able to win this one, would be on Monday
4: night.
5: Would, yes. And so knowing that, you don't have a tremendous amount of time to rest and prepare.
4: The McDaniels wing right for three. Good. Jaden McDaniels buries it open, three with 2:47 to go in the third, but it's a 24-point lead for the Spurs.
5: And right now the Spurs want to get as much work done as they can to end this third quarter to see how much rest they can actually get their primary rotation players.
4: Off a high ball screen, Harper drives, kicks to Bryant wing right, pitch it out to Vassell, harassed by Conley. 4 to shoot. Rises, contested 3, off the rim twice. And a miss cleared by Naz Reid for Minnesota. Wembanyama and Castle will both check in next to the ball on the San Antonio side. Edwards wing left for 3 at the break. Back iron no good. Fox able to clear it for San Antonio. Sends it up to Bryant along the right sideline. Skip pass to Vassell, wing left 3. That's off the heel as well, and Reed's got another rebound and back-to-back defensive trips. Reed keeps it, drives up the floor, throws out of the paint. Wing left for McDaniels. Inside to Gobert, under the rim. Turns into a right hook, left of the rim, and missed. Kornet with the block out, and it's cleared by the Spurs. Off the floor to Harper, drives to the rim and lays it in off the glass.
5: And that's just been the type of night it's been for Rudy Gobert. Scoreless, 0-for-4 from the field. 3 rebounds, 0 blocks in this game.
4: Edwards off the bounce for 3 up top, buried it. Edwards was the last man up the floor, but buries the 3 on the trip. It's 106-83. 1:21 to go. We're in the third. The Spurs have led going to the fourth in all 8 games this year against Minnesota, regular season and postseason, and now a whistle as Harper's knocked to the deck and into the foul line. two free throws coming.
5: And Anthony Edwards now delivering a little extra contact to Dylan Harper on that possession as the two share a couple words. One thing I can tell you, I've known Dylan Harper since he was about 11 years old. He ain't going to back down from anybody. He doesn't care if you're a superstar or not. And he's shown that throughout these playoffs.
4: So Harper at the line, four fouls on Edwards. First free throw is good. Dylan Harper, one of just three rookies in NBA history under the age of 21 to average at least 10 points per game, three rebounds per game, and shoot 50%. Oh, by the way, the other two guys, Magic Johnson and Chris Webber.
5: That's not bad company to be to be in. And Dylan Harper, one of three rookies in San Antonio Spurs history to average 13 points per game and five rebounds in the first ever playoffs. And those other two, even though they weren't number two picks, they were number one picks, David Robinson and Tim Duncan.
4: Free throws down, 108-83. A minute five left in the third quarter. Edwards takes a handoff from Gobert. Shoots a leaner with contact from the foul line and draws the foul. Foul on San Antonio. Champagne picks up the whistle here. And with a minute one left in the third, Edwards going back to the line. Looking to add to his 23. First free throw is good. There's a lot of people sitting on their hands here, and it is an uneasy feeling.
5: Well, this crowd really wanted to encourage this team to start the second half by cutting it to 13 at halftime with the Nas Reed tip-in, feeling like there was some momentum on the side of the Timberwolves as Anthony Edwards misses the second free throw. But there was Stephon Castle and the Spurs were having none of it.
4: Castle all the way to the rim with Edwards' arm wrapped around his waist for a 15-foot stretch and still finishes with a layup. Castle now harassing Edwards on the left front court. Edwards throws it corner left. Sumu tried to wiggle toward Wembanyama, and it's knocked loose by Wemby.
5: But with the average defender, you're far enough away from him. Victor Wembanyama with that wingspan, that reach, even though he seems like he's a long way away, he can still affect your basketball.
4: Inbound to Rudy Gobert, hands to Edwards, shot fake top of the arc. Dribbles to the paint, throws a hard shot off the back of the iron, rebounded by Wembanyama. It's Johnson saying, let's move, guys. Spurs are kind of in cruise control here with 22 seconds remaining in the quarter. Strong side left, ball handler front court right. It is Castle. Back and forth with the dribble, six to shoot. Step back three as Gobert left the floor or left the area, missed the three. Long rebound out to half court, and it ricochets out of bounds all the way down toward the Spurs bench. It'll be last touch by Harper, and so Wolves ball with 5.5 seconds left in the period.
5: And more importantly, it gives the Wolves the basketball in their scoring area. So more than enough time to get a quality look with 5.5 seconds.
4: Corey, it's a 45-23 advantage on the glass right now for San Antonio.
5: Well, and we asked Ms. Johnson, you know, how were they able to get to this lead? And he simply said the first thing was rebound.
4: Yep. Into Edwards with 3-2, wing right three, contested off the rim, no good, and that's how the third quarter comes to an end. For the ninth time this year, regular season, postseason combined, San Antonio takes a lead to the fourth, and it is a substantial one at that.
5: It is a substantial lead, and now if you're Miss Johnson, you start talking to your team about taking care of business early to get your primary rotation guys off the floor as soon as possible and allow the veterans like Harrison Barnes and Kelly Olynyk to come in and finish this game, get as much rest as you possibly can before game one of the Western Conference Finals.
4: 36-23, third quarter scoring in favor of San Antonio. We go to the fourth here at Target Center. Spurs 110, Minnesota 84. 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
3: Jim Basquiat in the studio. Earlier tonight, the Pistons forced Game 7 by way of a 115-94 win over the Cavs. Cade Cunningham's 21 led 6 in double figures. James Harden, 31st career playoff game with more turnovers than made field goals. Had this postgame.
25: Didn't start off the game well. Still had the lead. And then just throughout the course of the game, we never really kicked it to that second level. Or even second level, which is, you know, which is the level we need to get us at 3 or 4. But... we just never really got it together. We had opportunities, little small spurts, but it was never like a consistent flow on both ends of the ball.
3: Again, Game 7 on Sunday. Spurs up 26, start of the fourth quarter with Corey Alexander and Sean Kelly.
4: Is there any hope here for Minnesota to keep their season alive?
5: Well, there's hope. There's always going to be hope until the final buzzer, but when you consider that Julius Randle is 1 of 8 from the field with 3 points, Jay McDaniels is able to get a couple of buckets to go in that third, but without these guys having an impact on the offensive end, it's going to be difficult as Harrison Barnes does get on the floor for the Spurs.
4: Harper spins in the lane, scoops off the glass and scores, and it's 112-84, just 21 seconds into the fourth. As DeSumo drives hard in the lane, got the Spurs on their heels and draws a foul.
5: And as we talked about Harrison Barnes going into the break before the fourth quarter, you think about now starting to get guys like Harrison Barnes, Kelly Olynyk, who you may need as you get into the Western Conference Finals going up against Oklahoma City Thunder. You want to make sure that these guys can knock off some of the rust. They haven't played much throughout these playoffs, but you're always thinking one injury away from having to have someone else and playing in the next man up role.
4: As much as we talked about the inexperience of 7 of their 10 main rotation guys, let's not forget that the 14-year vet out of Ames, Iowa, Harrison Barnes, has seen plenty of postseason action.
5: As has Kelly Olynyk.
4: Yeah.
5: And so you have Luke Kornet as well. You've got a number of guys that do have playoff experience for this Spurs roster.
4: Barnes for 3, corner left, buried it.
5: Consummate professional. You talk about the 14 years that hasn't played at all in the first 3 quarters. Comes in and buries his first shot.
4: Subu to drives Castle to the rack, lays it in as he went away from Wembanyama to the right of the rim. 115-88. San Antonio leading here just a minute into the fourth quarter. And Harper coming on a curl over the top of the lane, fouled by Jaden McDaniels.
5: I believe that's going to be, is that 5 on McDaniels now?
4: That's the 4th time in the series he has picked up 5 fouls. So he's out and Edwards back in at 11:05. Barnes has got a sunroof like me. Castle on the bouncer between the circles. Crossover dribble. Randle trying to stay with him. And an illegal dribble, maybe, or was there a hold in the lane?
5: No, they got a three-second call.
4: Camp it out.
5: The rare 3-second call is almost like seeing Bigfoot
4: We are in Minnesota.
5: Yeah, I'm about to say. I mean, yeah. You know, that was the reason why it was a Bigfoot reference. I was just waiting to see if you were going to catch up on that.
4: Spin down the lane of Sumu. Layup. Goaltending on Wembanyama.
5: And once again, I don't think that was goaltending. I think that's the second goaltending call called against Wembanyama that he got before it got to the glass. But with a 25-point lead, I don't think Mitch Johnson's going to bother with the challenge.
4: 115-90, in fact. Johnson arms folded in front of the scorer's table. Barnes side arms it out to Castle between the circles. Back to Barnes, wing left for three. Too strong, tracked on his own miss. Pass fake, throws out of the paint, wing left for Wemby. Up top for Harper in a three. That one's back iron as well. Ball tipped, hit the glass, saved by Barnes. Out to Champagne for three. Got it. Wide open off the right angle. They got three looks to the rim on that trip.
5: And Chris Finch can only sit and watch as Harrison Barnes gets two offensive rebounds on the same possession and ends up with those 3 second chance points.
4: Sumu again attacks the rim and missed a layup. He tried to get loose with a pass fake. Champagne was trailing him. Champagne in transition. Catches wing left, throws it into Wemby, and he dunks it with two hands. Timeout, Chris Finch. Largest lead now for San Antonio, up 30, and they're starting to head into the night here in Minneapolis.
5: And that may be the one that makes Chris Finch just wave the white flag, because, again, I'm sure he doesn't want to watch this effort from his team any longer, giving up offensive rebounds and getting beat down the floor in transition.
4: So 9:50 to go in the fourth. San Antonio trying to punch their ticket to the Western Conference Finals, up 30. 120-90 is the score. 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
4: From Minneapolis tonight here at the Target Center, and it's not going the way that this partisan crowd would like to see. Largest lead now for San Antonio. It's 120-90 with 9:50 to go in the fourth quarter. 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
4: Sean Kelly, Corey Alexander. Brian Neal's our engineer here tonight. And Mike Martino is our producer. It may be out of reach now with 9:50 to go.
5: I believe so. Chris Finch goes back. He has his, you know, primary players on the floor. Anthony Edwards, Julius Randle still on the court as the Spurs keep their rotation guys on the floor. But I do believe that at this point, I can't imagine the Spurs will give up a 30-point lead with 9:40 remaining.
4: Shannon drives from above the three-point line right to the rim. That's a very quick move and a layup going left to right for TJ.
5: But the problem for the Wolves has been on this end of the floor where they haven't had any answer for the Spurs offense all night long.
4: Castle bullies Randall in the paint. He missed an 8-foot shot, got his own miss, throws to Barnes, corner left three off the heel. Cornette tap on rebound, but it's out of bounds on the sideline opposite us.
5: But you see the Spurs continuing to chase the glass. Now 49-23 rebounding advantage in this game.
4: Shannon again drives right side of the lane. Leaves for a weak side, slashing the Sumu. Fouled, no call. They're going to call a shot block on the scoop shot for Cornette. Down the floor to Champagne for three. And that might be 99 right there, 123-92.
5: And Julian Champagne now starting to find the range. He was struggling from three earlier. He was the only one, the Spurs, it seems like. Now the Spurs, 16 of 34 from beyond the arc.
4: Edwards, leaner in the lane. Bank shot won't go. And a lot of standing around at one end. Castle and friends to the other end. Into the right corner, Champagne for three. All five starters well beyond double figures, including Champagne, who has three threes in the second half. He was wide open. Here's Edwards working with Reed up top. Send the pass to Shannon. Wing left for three. Good. Shannon's the only thing going right now for Minnesota.
5: He really is. And when you consider that he was questionable to start this game, he got the scoring started for the Wolves in the second quarter when they were giving the Spurs a 20-0 advantage.
4: Castle blows by Edwards, drives from the perimeter to the rim for a layup. Timeout at 8:01, and it's worse. 128-95 is the score.
5: Well, Jordan McLaughlin's going to check in for the Spurs. Be interesting to see what Chris Finch does with the 8:01 remaining. Does he continue to try to keep the foot on the gas pedal with his starters and his main rotation players, or does he feel as though he can get more energy from his reserve guys that don't get as many minutes?
4: We'll find out here shortly. As Corey mentioned, 8:01 to go. It's San Antonio 128, Minnesota 95. This is the NBA playoffs on ESPN Radio and the ESPN app, presented by Gusto.
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3: J. Jim Basquiat in studio. We have Game 7 on Sunday. Cavaliers and Pistons after Detroit's 21-point win on this night. Cade Cunningham has scored 21 in the win. He and his coach, J.B. Bickerstaff, on this seventh and deciding game.
17: We understand the moment, right? We've been through it before in a Game 7. In this situation, similar situation, you know, it's win or go home. And, you know, our guys don't want to go home.
18: It's going to be a lot of energy. It's going to be a madhouse in there. You know, the crowd is going to play as well. You know, they want to insert themselves in the game. I know that. So it's going to be a fun environment for us. And we're excited to get back to the crib.
3: Pistons won in 7 in the opening round against Orlando. Spurs up 128-95 final. 8 minutes from Target Center with Corey Alexander and Sean Kelly.
4: And Jim, the final 801 doesn't matter. The game is over. The series is over. And I just saw something I've never seen before with 8 minutes and 1 second left in a game. Anthony Edwards, during the timeout, went down to the Spurs bench, started with Mitch Johnson, dapped up and congratulated every member of the Spurs team and their staff, then walked back down to his bench, did the same thing to the Wolves, and has gone and he sat in the stands.
5: Well, he's actually sitting beside Dante DiVincenzo, so...
4: Okay, he came out of the stands.
5: Yes, then. He's not quite in, but he went in to dap up a few of the fans in the stands, and then came back down to sit beside Dante DiVincenzo, who was, of course, out injured and going to watch the remainder. But when this game is over, he's going to go straight to the locker room because he's already dapped up everyone. And again, I understand the timing of it may not be the best. Still a classy move to be able to go in and make sure he shakes every one of the Spurs' hands.
4: And both coaches have emptied their benches now. Olenek launches a three-wing left, no good. It's 130-95. I mean, if the scoreboard didn't tell us already, obviously these actions seal it. But I had never seen that before. And we're down to 6:56 to go. And look, all these reserves, McLaughlin, Olenek, into the ball game now for San Antonio. Waters is out there as well. Barnes is amongst that group on the offensive end. So all the regulars are out as Waters misses a three-wing left. Rebound San Antonio. McLaughlin now sideline left. And a whistle stops play with 6 on the shot clock. And I didn't catch what the call was, but Justin Van Dyne.
5: They got to push off Luke Kornet. So he'll pick up a foul as he heads to the bench, and maybe that was the reason why he wanted the foul.
4: Yeah, to get out. He goes, I'm not sticking out around either.
5: Bismack Biyombo checks into the game. So now you're going to have those reserves at the far end of the bench for the Spurs, but still a lot of playoff experience with Olenek, Harrison Barnes, some veteran guys with Bismack Biyombo and Jordan McLaughlin on the roster.
4: Into the right corner, 3 out of the corner, miss there. And even Bones Highland can't get one to fall here for Minnesota. Former Spur Kyle Anderson's out there now for Minnesota. Berenger's out there for the Timberwolves as well. And McLaughlin's on the bounce here on the edge of the Wolves logo. 6:05 to play. Nashes it inside to Biyombo, and a little baby left hook is down.
5: Yeah, Bismack Biyombo.
4: 132-95.
5: He won't shoot anything other than a hook shot.
4: No.
5: You saw how he caught
4: that. I've seen that, yes.
5: With the mid-range jump shot and turned the right shoulder to be able to go with the left-hand hook.
4: I go back to his Charlotte days and remember that. There's a shove to the rim that's missed as well. Rebound, Berenger goes up and dunks with 2 hands. All right, let's get your thoughts here. We're set up now for Game 1 on Monday. Western Conference Finals, San Antonio and OKC. There's a lot of folks who thought it was going to end up that way, and we got it.
5: And not just a lot of folks who thought it would end up this way. This is what everyone wanted to see. OKC, 4 of their regular season losses this year were to the San Antonio Spurs. And when you consider that these two teams played 5 times, including the play-in, and the close proximity between the two organizations, yes. Of course, Sam Presti and his Spurs lineage before he took on the role as the general manager of the Seattle Supersonics. And really, you think back to the times where these two teams have gone at it in the past, but now new cast members, Victor Wembanyama, Chet Holmgren, those two guys, rookies at the same time, the rivalry there, Chet number 2 in defensive player of the

0: There's a new conservative voice in Chicago, Guy Benson.
1: A Wisconsin judge has resigned in the wake of her conviction in an obstruction case involving an immigrant, the Associated Press reported. Not just an immigrant, an illegal immigrant, a criminal illegal immigrant, a violent criminal illegal immigrant. So a few more words that might actually have made this story more useful to readers, so I will fill in those blanks for them.
0: The Guy Benson Show. 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
2: Game 7. You and I on the call for that Game 6 comeback win for the Pistons in Orlando. In round 22 one. At halftime in round 1. Coming back to win that Game 6 and all the momentum on their side for Game 7. After blowing out the Cleveland Cavaliers, I believe it's a similar scenario. All the momentum on the side of the Pistons going home for Game 7.
3: Detroit started a 5-game win streak with that win in Orlando when they were down 22 points. And momentum's been a big deal in that series. And even Cleveland has acknowledged that as Biombo erases a layup attempt by Phillips. I think going back home, Detroit, and again, it's been a fun coaching matchup too, Bickerstaff and Atkinson, as they've made numerous adjustments in that series. Game 7 will be dynamite on Saturday or on Sunday. Right?
2: They really have, and you talk about personnel. If you go back to that Game 6 matchup against Orlando a couple of weeks ago, it was Paul Reed coming off the bench with a huge performance, and just similar, this Game 6 tonight, Paul Reed coming in and having a huge performance to get Detroit to a Game 7.
3: Alley-oop to the rim. Anderson to Berenger, uncontested. 135-104, 2:39 to go. So back door here for Plumlee, and then throws it off Berenger out of bounds. It'll stay with San Antonio. The head start that San Antonio got earlier tonight was a harbinger of things to come. And we saw some life from Minnesota in the second quarter. Cut a 29-point deficit to 13 going to the locker room. And you thought maybe Minnesota would be able to keep it going as they started the third, but that was not the case. San Antonio squashed them and has scored 30-plus in every quarter. Anderson loping into the lane, puts it off the glass and in.
2: This has probably been the most efficient offense we've seen from the Wolves in this game. And it's with their starters.
3: Third-tier guys.
2: On the bench. But a lot of it also has to do with the Spurs' offense is truly slowed down with this new rotation on the floor. But at a lead that has been as much as 36 points in this game, Mitch Johnson can afford to be able to get some guys some extra minutes.
3: McLaughlin layup makes it 137-106, 144 to go, and a foul underneath the rim to our right. We'll put it on the side here. Foul to give on San Antonio's side. Then it goes to Anderson, who takes the dribble over the circle. Flip to Phillips outside for three. Buried it. Julian Phillips. This is his third year here now. 90 seconds remaining. And after back-to-back trips to the Western Conference Finals for Minnesota, and a third straight year to the second round, it will end here for Chris Finch and the Wolves in Game 6 tonight. And there's been a lot of chatter about Finch's future and the players around Anthony Edwards. And will there be a remake of the roster? Could there be a coaching change in the offing? And Finch has presided over arguably the greatest stretch in this franchise's history. Plumlee to the rack, denied by Berenger in front of the cup. Then goes out of bounds, and it belongs to Minnesota's last touch by the Spurs.
2: And after this loss, Chris Finch will be a 527-27 in postseason play.
3: Yes.
2: And I cannot imagine why you would even consider changing out the coach. Chris Finch has done a tremendous job with this organization.
3: Yes, there's been noise, though, but I'm with you. And not just the 27 postseason wins, but 258 wins in regular season play.
2: But if that noise does not come from Tim Connelly, then I'm not listening to it. Because, again, the noise that's often on the outside is coming from people that have zero idea. And, again, you're also talking about this team, Dante DiVincenzo rupturing his Achilles.
3: Yes.
2: Anthony Edwards not healthy

0: playing with the injuries to both knees in this series, this is not a team that's at full strength and still got two games against the juggernaut that the Spurs have been in these playoffs.
1: Mason Plumlee gets knocked to the deck trying to rebound and miss. And that was Minnesota's foul to give here in the final 2 minutes. 26.7 seconds remaining. And it goes to Olenek, and he's just going to hold it. They'll take a shot clock violation here. Seven still on the timer. So Olenek's going to hold, and Minnesota will have the ball last here as their season will come to a close. It was 18,978 here tonight. And less than half of that remain now at the Target Center in Minneapolis.
0: Well, these are the true fans, the ones that stand to their feet and give this team a standing ovation. They watched a playoff series win over the rival Denver Nuggets. And when you consider the fact that they just ran into a team that was a better team, that's what happens in a seven-game series. More often than not, the better team wins. The San Antonio Spurs, number two seed, winning 60 games this year. They were the better team in this series, especially when you consider the lack of health for the Minnesota Timberwolves.
1: Game to the Spurs, series of the Spurs. It is a final, 139-109. The 139 points for the San Antonio Spurs, who win this series 4-2, is the third most in a playoff game in franchise history. And that's saying a lot for a Spurs franchise that's enjoyed the success they have had. And for the first time in 9 years, the San Antonio Spurs are back into the Western Conference Finals.
0: And it almost feels like this is where the Spurs belong when you consider them one of the most successful franchises in the association. And now seeing them with a franchise player in Victor Wembanyama getting right back to where they belong.
1: We're waiting on our star of the game, one of them to say the least, because there's many to choose from. Is that De'Aaron Fox with a headset on?
0: That is Swipe of the Fox.
1: That is. De'Aaron, Sean Kelly, Corey Alexander with ESPN Radio. We're right above you here and waving at you. Congratulations, not just on a win tonight, but a series win as well. You are in the Western Conference Finals. How does it feel the way that your team performed tonight, and how does it feel to advance?
2: It feels great. It feels great. Obviously, knowing that, you know, we had such a great regular season, we didn't want to just, you know, let a 60-win season go to waste. So getting to the conference finals is the next step. But we're extremely grateful. This is a group that's been tight-knit from day one, and I'm excited for us.
0: And Fox, now that you are a grizzled veteran and you've got these two young guys beside you, Stephon Castle and Dylan Harper, what type of luxury is it for you to have both those guys with you, knowing that when you don't have it going, they can pick you up, but more importantly, more often you do have it going, they can compliment you on the floor?
2: It's huge. I mean, I think it adds to the dynamic of our team. And, I mean, with their size, with their athleticism, like, they're able to guard multiple positions. We're able to switch. We're able to do so many things. Guys can play with the ball, without the ball, and that's before you even, you know, get to talking about the big fellas. So, that's the reason that we were able to, you know, stay afloat when I missed games. Steph, Dylan, Vic, we had guys that missed games this year, and we were able to stay afloat because of the depth of our team.
0: Now, you have been in the playoffs before, but these are your first two series wins also. So how are things looking on this side in comparison to where you've been in the past?
2: It's entirely different. Every series is different. Every series takes on a personality of its own. And it was my first time experiencing it. This was much different than Portland. And then, obviously, OKC is going to be much different than the first two. But you know that the physicality is going to ramp up. The refs are going to swallow their whistle a little more and try to let the teams decide who wins the series. And it's been a great learning process for me and everybody else as well.
1: All right, De'Aaron, 8 of 10 shooting tonight. Didn't miss a three. 3 of 3, 21 points. You're a part of a Spurs franchise record, 18 made three-pointers in a postseason game. And you think about all the greats that are still around your facility that have laid the foundation for you guys. Everything went right for you guys tonight. I'm curious as to how quickly you'll look ahead and what you'll start to think about with regard to that conference finals against OKC.
2: For sure tomorrow. You know, we want to enjoy this. Obviously, you know, you don't go to the conference finals every year. So enjoy this win tonight. You know, we'll watch film, do whatever tomorrow, and then on to the next one. I mean, we got a game in 2 or 3 days, whatever it is. But you definitely want to enjoy this, man. You don't want to take, you know, any of these moments for granted, especially with the steps that we're trying to take.
1: All right, De'Aaron, congratulations. Thank you so much. Oh, by the way, Monday night is game one.
2: Monday night. What's today, Friday?
1: Today is Friday.
2: Yeah. two days between.
1: All right, De'Aaron Fox, one of our stars of the game, as the San Antonio Spurs were dominant tonight from the jump. They
2: Thank
1: scored 36 in the first. Thank you, De'Aaron. 38 in the second, 36 in the third, and then in basically mop-up time, 29 more in the fourth. The game was closed up. You know, we put away all the dishes and handed out the parting gifts at 8:01 left in the fourth quarter.
0: But it was really the Spurs' defense. And when you go to the true effect of Victor Wembanyama, he changes how you operate on the offensive end of the floor. It's going to be interesting to see how that translates against Oklahoma City Thunder, who were the best team in the association this regular season. But the Spurs, and oftentimes we throw out the regular season record, but I think it matters in that series because now, right, I mean, as dominant as the Thunder have been against everyone else, they're looking at the Spurs differently simply because the Spurs had that 4-1 advantage against them in regular season.
1: And a Spurs team with all kinds of guys having never played in a conference final, they need to lean on some success from the regular season.
0: They really
1: boost of confidence, for sure.
0: They really do with that lack of experience. But also we have to mention J-Dub, Jalen Williams, who is supposedly healthy now with that hamstring injury, did not play in those early games against the Spurs. So that's another element that comes into the playoffs that we did not see throughout the regular season.
1: The West is set. Game one on ESPN Radio Monday night, San Antonio at Oklahoma City. One game left in round two. Game seven in the East on Sunday at Detroit. The Pistons hosting the Cavaliers. That one also on ESPN Radio. Partner, I enjoyed it very much.
0: Same here, my man.
1: Yes, sir. And congratulations to the San Antonio Spurs. They, for the first time in 9 years, are back in the Western Conference Finals. Our final tonight in Game 6 here from the Target Center. It was 139-109, a victory for San Antonio. For Corey Alexander, producer Mike Martino, engineer Brian Neal, I'm Sean Kelly. Good night from Minneapolis, and let's send it down to Jim Baskill in the studio with the postgame show.
3: All right, Sean, Corey, thanks so much. The Spurs won 3 of 4 against Oklahoma City in their regular season series. 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Coming up next in the NBA postgame show, our game flow. Spurs put the hammer down in Game 6. 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
3: 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A win in Game 6 gets them there. 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San Antonio wasting no time in controlling this game from the jump.
9: 105 to go in the quarter. Bounce pass to Fox coming to the right front court to get it. Champagne looks to screen. Driving left now down the lane. Fox to the rim, lays it up and in. He got past several, including McDaniels.
0: But because Victor Wembanyama is now out on the perimeter, Rudy Gobert has to stay home, can't leave and be there to contend at the rim.
3: De'Aaron Fox, 4-4 from the field in the opening quarter. They were up 9-1. Wemby gets in on the fun.
9: Bryant, chest pass at the other end to Castle between the rings. Works off the ball screen. Goes a no-look inside to a rolling Wembanyama, who scores literally from behind the window.
0: The way that he can contort his body and, more importantly, catch everything that they throw at him, and then the awareness to know where the rim is, he makes some of the most difficult shots, especially considering where his body positioning is on the floor.
3: Spurs up 16. Wemby had 19.
9: Edwards puts his head down, drives to the rim. Layup may have been tipped. It's high off the glass, cleared by San Antonio. Tap to Castle. Lob to the rim. Alley-oop dunk down for Carter Bryant. Timeout Timberwolves. And a shocking second quarter here at Target Center.
3: Up 25. The lead was as much as 29, though the Wolves got it down to 13 at the break. The young guns for the Spurs reestablished things third quarter.
9: For Edwards, catches wing right, drives, floats it at the rim, missed it, rebounded by Wembanyama. Fox up the floor to Wembanyama, who was slashed the right wing. Al attacks the rim and reaches up the score. And a very early timeout by Chris Finch in Minnesota, as it's become 81-63. Into Cornette, who hands it angle left to Castle. Castle for three off one bounce. And another for Stephon Castle.
0: And Chris Finch just shakes his head, puts his hand on his hips. Not much you can do about that.
3: Yeah, Castle 32 at 5-3. Spurs up 26 after three. Finishing touches from Wemby.
9: Champagne in transition. Catches wing left, throws it into Wemby, and he dunks it with two hands. Timeout, Chris Finch. Largest lead now for San Antonio, up 30, and they're starting to head into the night here in Minneapolis.
0: And that may be the one that makes Chris Finch just wave the white flag.
3: As Sean often says, night-night. They win by 30, 139 to 109. Spurs win the series in six, reach the West Finals for the first time since 2017, getting Oklahoma City, a team they won 3 of 4 from front in the regular season. That series starts on Monday night. Coming up next in the NBA postgame show, the Pistons force Game 7. That's next. This is the NBA playoffs on ESPN Radio and the ESPN app.
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3: 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Meantime, the Pistons force a game seven with the Cavs.
2: Here's Cunningham, a three. No. Offensive rebound. Duren put back in. Jalen Duren, another rebound and another 2 points.
22: First time All-Star showing just why tonight.
2: 18-point lead, matching the largest for the Pistons tonight. 2:45 to go.
3: Yeah, that's Mark Kessinger and P.J. Carlissimo on the call. 115-94, Pistons the winner. Jalen Duren stepped up big. 15 points, 11 rebounds, 3 block shots. Paul Reed, 17 off the bench in 16 minutes. Cade Cunningham's 21, led 6 in double figures as the Pistons force game 7 on Sunday in Detroit. Our coverage comes your way 7:30 Eastern. George Sedano, Kalena Asabuki on the call. Once again, our final score, the Spurs beat the Wolves by 30. They move on to the Western Conference Finals in OKC on Monday. Pistons beat the Cavs by 21 and force a Game 7 on Sunday. Coming up next, it's SportsCenter All Night for producer Rob Kelly, technical director Ryan Matlack, and Josh Kapke, as well as associate producer Stas Cienki. I'm Jim Baskwell. 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
9: Floats it at the rim. Missed it. Rebounded by Wembanyama. Fox up the floor to Wembanyama, who slashed the right wing. Now attacks the rim and reaches up the score. And a very early timeout by Chris Finch in Minnesota, as it's become 81-63.
5: And the Timberwolves kept on reeling. We move to the fourth quarter now, and Victor Wembanyama with an exclamation point to put this game on ice.
9: Champagne in transition. Catches wing left, throws it into Wemby, and he dunks it with two hands. Timeout, Chris Finch. Largest lead now for San Antonio, up 30, and they're starting to head into the night here in Minneapolis.
0: And that may be the one that makes Chris Finch just wave the white flag.
5: And that it did. A 30-point lead at that point, 120-90. Spurs go on to win it by a final, 139-109 over the Wolves in Game 6. They win the series 4-2. Wemby with 19 points and 6 rebounds. Stephon Castle with a game-high 32 points in the win at 11 rebounds and 6 assists as well. All 5 Spurs starters reached double figures to pick up the win. Castle on NBA on Amazon Prime with Cassidy Hubbard.
6: As he gets a dap up from Naz Reid, Steph, a wire-to-wire win, dominant from the jump. I mean, 14 of your 32 came in the first quarter alone. What did you like most about how you guys came out and closed this series out?
10: I just think our energy and our attention to detail was probably the best it's been all series. So when we're playing like that on defense, it makes the offense for us very easy.
6: So much conversation around this team about the playoff inexperience and maybe being ahead of schedule, but what does making the Western Conference Finals say? What really matters to the success of this team?
10: Yeah, we don't really care about the outside noise. We knew that we were ahead of schedule probably in December of this year, last year. So, just coming into every game with a lot of confidence and just focusing on us and trying to win basketball games.
6: And waiting for you guys in the Western Conference Finals, OKC, a team that you guys beat had a 4-1 record in the regular season. How do you balance the confidence of those matchups while also understanding that the playoffs are a different challenge altogether?
10: Yeah, we're not even thinking about that right now. The games ahead are totally different games. You know, they're rolling right now. They've won 8 straight, so they're defending champs. We know it's going to be tough to knock them off, but I think we're pretty confident we could do it.
5: Stephon Castle with Cassidy Hubbard on NBA on Prime. Again, as the Spurs win at 139-109. As for the losing head coach, Chris Finch, he expressed his emotions in the postgame press conference on seeing the season come to an end.
11: Yeah, obviously, disappointed in the results. Certainly the margin of victories are a little tough to take. For the most part, I thought, guys fought, but we just couldn't complete plays on both ends of the floor at times.
5: And more from Finch on taking the blame for the Spurs' hot start.
11: I'll take the blame for the start of the game. We flipped the matchups around, and, we tried to do some things there to maybe slow down their start. But it allowed Castle to get hot early. That certainly wasn't the plan, even though that we knew we would be giving up some clean looks to them. But that's on me.
5: The struggles for Minnesota. Anthony Edwards, 24 points on just 9 of 26 shooting from the field. Ayo Dosunmu just with 10 points in the game. Rudy Gobert did not score and finished with just 3 rebounds. Again, as the Spurs beat the Timberwolves in Game 6, 139-109 over the Timberwolves and moving on to the Western Conference Finals to take on the Oklahoma City Thunder. Game 1 of the West Finals is on Monday in Oklahoma City.
12: Somebody's finally going to get a road win here in this series. And the Pistons fans leaving dejectedly.
13: I thought we did a lot of good things tonight to put us in position to win. Just didn't close the game.
14: I expect our guys to be ready mentally and, bring this thing back here.
5: Meanwhile, in the Eastern Conference, while the Thunder await the Spurs, the New York Knicks went into Friday, waiting for the winner of the Cavs and Pistons in the Eastern Conference Finals. Game 6 from Cleveland. It's been an even series scoring-wise, with both teams scoring exactly 543 points in the series going into Game 6. Cavs up 3-2, trying to close that at home. Cavs as a franchise, 9-1 in best-of-7 series when they win a Game 5 with the series tied 2-2, but their only loss was in the 0-6 East semis against the Detroit Pistons. Cavs looking to return to the conference finals for the first time since 2018. We'll pick up the action in the second quarter. Detroit in control thanks to Cade Cunningham.
2: Inbounds to Cunningham. Gets it to Sasser on the left. Lights it up for 3 off the back iron. Miss. Rebound tipped and Detroit controls. Reed out to Cunningham. Right side triple and that one goes down.
22: I like the timeout by Kenny Atkinson. He's going over to complain to Zach Zarba, but his team right now is out of sorts.
5: Mark Kestis here, PJ Carlissimo on ESPN Radio. Cunningham puts Detroit up 11 with that 3, but Cleveland trying to chip away and work their way back into this. Donovan Mitchell doing it on the defensive end against Cade Cunningham.
2: Cade Cunningham, 16 points working pass, tipped away by Mitchell. He's in the clear. Donovan Mitchell throws it down. Jackhammer two-hander.
22: Ditto what we said. That's 10 turnovers for Detroit.
5: Closes the gap to within four. We move to the second half, and Marcus Sasser trying to put Detroit in front big.
2: There's Mitchell at the top. Fakes right, crosses left, bounce down low. Mobley goes up and stuffs it. Or did he miss it?
22: Missed it.
2: Missed it off the rim. Here's Sasser the other way. Floats it up and in at the horn. I don't know how Mobley missed that one. And Sasser got another bucket right before the third quarter clock expired. And Detroit on that bucket takes its biggest lead of game six. Up 14, headed to the fourth.
5: Sasser had 9 points off the bench on 4 of 5 shooting in just 18 minutes of action. 14-point lead for Detroit going into the fourth quarter, and Jalen Duren puts this one on ice for the Pistons.
2: Outside it goes on a fresh 14 to Harris. Reload Duren, gets behind Allen, spins and scores. A redemptive game six for Jalen Duren.
22: Boy, it's taken a long time, but Jalen Duren has really showed up for Detroit.
5: Duren with 15 points on 7 of 10 shooting. Pistons cruise at the end to win it 115 to 94 to force a game 7 back in Detroit on Sunday. It'll be right here on ESPN Radio. Pistons 5-0 all time in game 7. Cade Cunningham 21 points and 8 assists, including 5 of 10 from 3. Cunningham on Amazon Prime.
6: Cade, you guys fight off elimination again. We've seen this before. Why is this team responding when backed against the wall?
4: I mean, we're just playing our brand of basketball. Coming out, competing, trying to execute our system to the best of our ability. And we're together. We stick together through everything, so it's a great win for us.
6: Stick together. You told me these playoffs are about enjoying the moment. Well, now you got another game 7 in your building. What are you looking forward to about Sunday?
4: The energy, the opportunity. Just getting back to the city and have an opportunity to, do something special, win in front of our home crowd, and move on.
5: That was Cade Cunningham. Meanwhile, Pistons head coach J.B. Bickerstaff was asked in his press conference, what makes the Pistons so hard to eliminate?
7: They just don't quit. The resolve that they have, the belief that they have in one another. They just have the ability, to bounce back mentally, where they don't hang on to things, right? Like quarters don't bother them, halves don't bother them. They just move on to the next play, stay moment to moment, and try to win what's in front of them at that time. And, there's a built-in trust, and there's no insecurity in our guys' chemistry. And I think that makes a huge difference in these moments.
5: Meanwhile, Cavaliers head coach Kenny Atkinson was asked about why the Pistons were able to control this game in the second half.
15: Credit to them. They play great. Give them credit. They were the better team. Sometimes it's that simple. Hard to beat a team four times in a row in the NBA. They came out. I just give them credit. We weren't sharp. They were sharp. They shot the heck out of the ball. 16 for 36 from three, and then, 13 offensive rebounds, But really, story about them being super sharp, and we weren't. And that's what happens.
5: Now let's hear for Donovan Mitchell from the Cavs. He's struggled in this one. Mitchell was asked on what they need to do to win game 7.
16: Well, I can't dwell on it. You know what I mean? I missed shots tonight. Do I think some of them were tougher shots that I could have got better? Sure. But you can say that. I can say that about every game, right? So I'm not here to look at the fact that I missed shots. It's just the overall force and impact of the game. Tonight I missed shots. I've been making them most every game this series, and tonight I didn't. So I'm not worried about that. It's more so the everything else. We missed an opportunity, but I can't do nothing. We can't do anything about it. We got to go out there and win on the road.
5: Mitchell finished with 18 points on just 6 of 20 shooting from the field. James Harden led the way for Cleveland with 23 points on 6 of 13 shooting. Game 7 of the series coming on Sunday from Detroit. We head into the final 36 holes of the PGA Championship after Friday's round 2. 82 players made the cut to head into the weekend rounds. Bryson DeChambeau not among them. The 2-time U.S. Open winner finished 7 over in 2 rounds. Meanwhile, Justin Rose was in jeopardy of missing, but he eagled the final hole to sneak ahead of the cut. Maverick McNealy, Alex Smalley are tied atop the leaderboard. Hearing from one of the leaders, Maverick McNealy, on what's been contributing to his success here at the major.
1: I didn't feel like I played that great. I somehow got a lot out of my game, and this is obviously new territory for me, but I am confident that it's going to go into the experience bank, and good or bad, I'm going to learn a lot from it, and really excited to test my game in ways it hasn't been tested before, and like I think this is the next step for me as a professional is competing and playing well in this type of tournament.
5: Also at minus four through the first two rounds is Alex Smalley. He was asked about his performance on Friday.
3: A lot of really good moments, some not so great moments, and then a lot of just trying to keep moving forward in between. It was difficult. It was chilly this morning. The wind was up. Some of the hole locations are very difficult. They're right on the top of a crown, so you know you might have a putt that goes uphill, but once it gets to the hole, it starts going downhill. So I had a couple 15 or 20 footers up the hill today that I was really just trying to lag up near around the hole and try not to let it get away from me. It was difficult. I definitely would have taken a one under today before I teed off.
5: 36 holes left in the PGA Championship. Switching to baseball, Max Fried going on the 15-day DL for the Yankees. According to Yankee skipper Aaron Boone, the left-hander underwent an MRI and CT scan on Thursday before being examined by Yankees team physician Chris Ahmad. Club said Fried will undergo another round of tests in a few weeks. As for Aaron Boone's concern about Fried's injury?
8: Kind of is what it is right now. I think in some ways good news in that, you know, ligaments in good shape and just a matter of what, you know, how the timeline's going to shake out. But I think, you know, long term, feel like we're in an okay spot. So we'll just kind of listen to the body here over the next days and weeks and, you know, see what ultimately that timeline leads to.
5: Meanwhile, the Subway Series getting underway in Queens. Yankees just 1-5 in their last six. Sit two games now behind Tampa in the AL East. Clay Holmes, facing the Yankees for the first time since leaving them back in 2024, has allowed two or fewer in all eight of his starts this season. Another start like that would make him just the second Mets pitcher ever to start the season with nine straight starts, allowing two or fewer. Pick up the action in the third inning. Jazz Chisholm at the plate, trying to drive in some runs for the Yanks.
17: Here's the pitch to Jazz. Swung on, hit hard. Pass the diving first baseman, Vientos. Judge scores. Here's Cody Bellinger. Jazz, dig it for second. He slides head first. He is in there. A two-run double by Jazz Chisholm, and the Yankees have a 3-0 lead.
5: All right. On WFAN, meanwhile, moved to the seventh inning. Juan Soto at the plate for the Mets, with the Mets trailing 4-0, sitting on 249.
18: And now the pitch. High drive, deep center, Grisham back toward the track, at the wall, gone! Juan Soto goes deep to left, his second home run in as many days, and the Mets are on the board. A little life in the bottom of the seventh.
5: On 880 ESPN New York, Soto gets number 250, but the Yankees win it 5-2. Yankees have now won 11 series openers this season, tied for the most in baseball. Soto 1-for-3 with a homer and an RBI, and at 27 years, 202 days old, he's the youngest player to reach 250 since Albert Pujols did it back in the 2006 season. SportsCenter All Night, ESPN Radio, and the ESPN app. Coming up, more from the Diamond. Plenty of rivalry matchups going on Friday. That's coming up next. 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
1: 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Some WNBA early season action as well. We looked at all the plays and we assembled the best moments from Friday. 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
1: In Arizona, Diamondbacks taking on the Rockies. Merrill Kelly looking for the rare complete game shutout. And here's the final call in Arizona Sports, 98.7 FM.
3: The 1-2. Swing and a miss. He got him. And at 37 years old, Merrill Kelly fires his first ever complete game in the most unlikely of venues. 9 innings of one-run ball at Coors Field.
0: Number four.
1: The Pistons down 3-2, hoping to force a game 7 in Cleveland, and Jalen Duren's dunk in the fourth put them up for good and sends the series back to Detroit. The call on ESPN Radio.
4: Here's Cunningham, a 3. No. Offensive rebound, Duren put back in. Jalen Duren, another rebound and another 2 points.
5: First time All-Star showing just why tonight.
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0: Number three.
1: In the Battle of Missouri, the Cardinals and Royals tied at 4 in the 11. Joel Pozzo at the plate. Here's the call on Cardinals Radio Network.
6: The pitch. Pozzo swings and he hits it to right. A Redbird winner. A base hit to right. Pozzo touches first, and he's going to be mobbed by his teammates as we light up the night in downtown St. Louis. Joel Pozzo with the game winner on the first pitch he saw from Steven Cruz. The Cardinals walk off the Royals in 11, 5-4.
0: Number two.
1: It's weird to say a Yastrzemski walked off the Red Sox, but that's exactly what happened in Atlanta tonight. The call on 680 The Fan.
6: Lefty set right at the belly. 1-2. Swung on, struck down towards left center field. That's down! That's down! Here comes Kim! Braves gonna win! Hit the lights and say goodnight! Braves take it 3-2!
0: Number one.
1: Spencer Torkelson sent the fans home happy at Comerica Park to cap off a great sports night in Detroit. The call on 97.1 The Ticket.
7: The 2-2. Swing to drive to the gap in right center field. The ball is up the gap. Tigers win. Fielding comes home. Tigers walk off the Blue Jays.
1: We switch gears to the WNBA, just a couple of games into the season so far. We got 2 1-1 teams squaring off with Caitlin Clark and the Fever hosting the Washington Mystics. Clark with 20 points and 5 assists in each of the Fever's first two games. Caitlin Clark, though, struggling in this one, just 2 of 15 from the field and 11 points in the first three quarters, but heating up in the fourth. Mystics up 3, Clark looking to even things up.
8: Will it be Mitchell? Will it be Clark? Cunningham looking. Versatile Allen, hand off Clark for the tie. Left to play. 22 has done it again.
1: The call on Ion Television, so we go into the extra session. Clark with 17 fourth quarter points. She's put up, it's the most points she's put up in a quarter in her career. But in the extra session, it's Cody McMahon taking over for the Mystics.
8: Mitchell can't finish at the rim. The pure presence of Shakira Austin. And McMahon is left alone. Oh, what a swing. Kelsey Mitchell had a chance to put the Fever in front, and instead it's Washington by 4.
1: That made it a 4-point game. Mystics would sneak past the Fever 104-102. Caitlin Clark in the loss finishes with 32 points. Sonia Citron scored 30 for the first time in her career. Mystics winning their first two road games of the season this season after winning only two straight road games all of last year. Also on Friday, the Aces taking on the Sun. Asia Wilson had 45 points in the win as Las Vegas picked up the win over Connecticut, 101-86. Also on Friday, the Sparks knocked off the Toronto Tempo, 99-95, and it was the Mercury over the Sky, 91-83. Still more to come here, including from both game sixes in the West and East in the NBA playoff. That's coming up next. 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
18: 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The Knicks and Thunder have been waiting for their next opponents. 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
24: 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It just started raining. You're kidding me. Dude, it just started raining. We aren't supposed to have any weather. 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
24: 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I thought I got pooped on by a bird. 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What the heck?
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1: We have a huge Game 6 in Cleveland between the Pistons and Cavs.
2: 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No. Offensive rebound. Durant put back in.
1: The Spurs try to get to the conference finals for the first time in 9 years.
3: Champagne looks to screen. Driving left now down the lane. Fox to the rim. Lays it up and in.
1: We have the latest from day two of the PGA Championship.
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5: Grisham back toward the track. At the wall. Gone. Juan Soto goes deep to left.
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6: 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We got six teams left in the NBA playoffs entering play on Friday and going into Friday's action with two game sixes. We could have cut it down to the NBA's Final Four. Plus, we got a lot of baseball action to get to. Tell you about the big MMA bout on the horizon coming up on Saturday in LA between Ronda Rousey, Gina Carano, the WNBA in the early stages of its season. We got highlights from that, but we begin in Minnesota.
2: The Spurs are a win away from the conference finals, up 3-2 after a 126-97 win over the T-Wolves.
7: At the end of the day, man, it's another basketball game. So you come out, put your boots on, and get ready to go to war.
6: Spurs looking to move on to the conference finals in the West for the first time since 2017 and the first time in the Victor Wembanyama era. Spurs 16-3 in franchise history in best-of-seven series when they hold a 3-2 series lead. Wolves, meanwhile, 1-3 in series when they trail 3-2 with their only win coming in the 2024 West semis against Denver. And it was all San Antonio early. Minnesota could not hold the Spurs at bay. Fast forward to late in the second quarter, Julian Champagne hitting from downtown.
3: Wembanyama out the screen on the ball for Castle. Now sinks away. Castle against Conley. Castle to the right side of the lane. Turns, jump pass to Vassell. Touch it corner left. Champagne for three. Got it with 5.4 left.
8: Champagne was able to hesitate but still get that one to go.
6: I mean, it's 74-59 just before the intermission. A big lead for San Antonio, and it would continue. And the big fella, Victor Wembanyama, showing, I don't need any playoff experience. I'm getting it now.
3: Reaver for Edwards, catches wing right, drives, floats it at the rim, missed it, rebounded by Wembanyama. Fox up the floor to Wembanyama, who slashed the right wing. Now attacks the rim and reaches up the score. And a very early timeout by Chris Finch in Minnesota as it's become 81-63.
6: Sean Kelly on ESPN Radio, 81-63 the score, and Victor Wembanyama would put him up even more in the fourth.
3: Champagne in transition, catches wing left, throws it into Wemby, and he dunks it with two hands. Timeout, Chris Finch, largest lead now for San Antonio, up 30, and they're starting to head into the night here in Minneapolis.
8: And that may be the one that makes Chris Finch just wave the white flag.
6: Fans heading into the night. Spurs heading into Oklahoma City for the Western Conference Finals. A dominant 139-109 win over the Wolves. Wemby with 19 points and 6 rebounds. Stephon Castle with a game-high 32 in the win. Also had 11 rebounds and 6 assists. All five Spurs starters reached double figures to pick up the win. Stephon Castle on Amazon Prime and Cassidy Huther.
9: As he gets a dap up from Naz Reid, Steph, a wire-to-wire win, dominant from the jump. I mean, 14 of your 32 came in the first quarter alone. What did you like most about how you guys came out and closed this series out?
10: I just think our energy and our attention to detail was probably the best it's been all series. So when we're playing like that on defense, it makes the offense for us very easy.
9: So much conversation around this team about the playoff inexperience and maybe being ahead of schedule, but what does making the Western Conference Finals say what really matters to the success of this team?
10: Yeah, I mean, we don't really care about the outside noise. I mean, we knew that we were ahead of schedule probably in December of this year, last year. So, I mean, just coming into every game with a lot of confidence and just focusing on us and trying to win basketball games.
9: And waiting for you guys in the Western Conference Finals, OKC, a team that you guys beat had a 4-1 record in the regular season. How do you balance the confidence of those matchups while also understanding that the playoffs are a different challenge altogether?
10: Yeah, we're not even thinking about that right now. The games ahead are totally different games. You know, they're rolling right now. They've won 8 straight, so they're a defending chance. We know it's going to be tough to knock them off, but I think we're pretty confident we could do it.
6: That was Stephon Castle with Cassidy and Hubbard on Amazon Prime. Let's hear from the Spurs in the press conference. Let's hear from Victor Wembanyama and the feeling of advancing to his first ever Western Conference final.
11: Oh, it's great. Shows that we already gained a little bit of experience from our short playoff time. Feel like we put ourselves in the best conditions. Simple as that.
6: And with a big 32-point effort, Stephon Castle impressed many in Game 6, including his head coach, Mitch Johnson.
12: He's pretty damn good. I thought his temperament and disposition led to him having the right approach and playing the right way. And we have a few guys on our team that are just that talented that when they do that, they take over at times. The talent pops. They get to just have fun.
6: As for the Minnesota Timberwolves, they're going home yet again. Chris Finch, their head coach, was asked about his emotions on seeing the season come to an end.
13: Yeah, I mean, obviously, you know, disappointed in the results. You know, certainly the margin of victories kind of are a little tough to take. For the most part, I thought, you know, guys fought, but we just couldn't complete plays on both ends of the floor at times.
6: Timberwolves now fall to 4-5 in games facing elimination under Chris Finch. They were 4-9 in those games in franchise history prior to his hire in 2020. Meanwhile, De'Aaron Fox also added 21 points, 9 assists on 8 of 10 shooting from the field. Again, Victor Wembanyama, 19 points, 6 rebounds, and 3 blocks. He joins David Robinson as the only player since the blocks were first tracked in 1974 with 200 points, 100 rebounds, and 40 blocks through his first 10 career playoff games. In the loss, Anthony Edwards with 24 points, 3 steals, 19 of those 24, though, in the first half. So the Spurs take on the Thunder in the Western Conference Finals. Game 1 of the West Finals is on Monday in Oklahoma City.
14: Somebody's finally going to get a road win here in this series. And the Pistons fans leaving dejectedly.
15: I thought we did a lot of good things tonight to put us in position to win. Just didn't close the game.
16: I expect our guys to be ready mentally and, you know, bring this thing back here.
6: Meanwhile, while the Spurs and Oklahoma City Thunder get ready for the Western Conference Finals coming up on Monday, the New York Knicks went into Friday waiting for the winner of the Cavs and Pistons in the Eastern Conference Finals. Game 6 from Cleveland. It's been an even series. In fact, so even that both teams have scored 543 points exactly in the series. Cavs up 3-2 trying to close out at home. Cavs as a franchise 9-1 at a best of 7 when they win a game 5 with the series tied 2-2. Cavs looking for a return to the conference finals for the first time since 2018, but the Detroit Pistons had other ideas thanks to Cade Cunningham.
17: Inbounds to Cunningham. Gets it to Sasser on the left. Lights it up for 3 off the back iron. Miss. Rebound tipped and Detroit controls. Reed out to Cunningham. Right side triple and that one goes down.
18: I like the timeout by Kenny Atkinson. He's going over to complain to Zach Zarba, but his team right now is out of sorts.
6: That made it 11 on ESPN Radio. Mark Hestisher on the call. Later in the second quarter, Donovan Mitchell trying to chip the lead away for the Cavs.
17: Cade Cunningham, 16 points working pass, tipped away by Mitchell. He's in the clear. Donovan Mitchell throws it down. Jackhammer two-hander.
18: Ditto what we said. That's 10 turnovers for Detroit.
6: And that turnover closed the gap to within 4. So we go to the third quarter. Detroit starting to reestablish control thanks to Marcus Sasser at the end of the third quarter.
17: There's Mitchell at the top, fakes right, crosses left, bounce down low, Mobley goes up and stuffs it. Or did he miss it?
18: Missed it.
17: Missed it off the rim. Here's Sasser the other way, floats it up and in at the horn. I don't know how Mobley missed that one. And Sasser got another bucket right before the third quarter clock expired. And Detroit on that bucket takes its biggest lead of game 6, up 14 headed to the fourth.
6: Up 14, 84-70 at that point. We move to the fourth quarter, and Jalen Duren puts this one on ice.

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1: Commander Bovino, he's been ordered basically to leave Minneapolis by the higher-ups in the federal government, along with some but not all of the Border Patrol agents who are on the ground there. And I think the president saw and has been under-impressed recently with some of the people doing the talking and doing the so-called leading, and he's made a change with Homan. I think that is an upgrade, and I'm glad that he has done it.
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2: on Amazon Prime. Meanwhile, Pistons head coach J.B. Bickerstaff, he was asked in the press conference what makes the Pistons so hard to eliminate in the postseason.
3: They just don't quit. You know, the resolve that they have, you know, the belief that they have in one another. They just have the ability, you know, to bounce back mentally where they don't hang on to things, right? Like quarters don't bother them, halves don't bother them. You know, they just move on to the next play, stay moment to moment and try to win what's in front of them at that time. And, you know, there's a built-in trust and there's no insecurity in our guys' chemistry. And I think that makes a huge difference in these moments.
2: As for the Cavs, they're going to have to go on the road to try to advance to the Eastern Conference Finals. Cavs head coach Kenny Atkinson said they weren't as sharp as the Pistons were.
4: Credit to them. They play great. Give them credit. They were the better team. Sometimes it's that simple. Hard to beat a team four times in a row in the NBA. They came out. I just give them credit. We weren't sharp. They were sharp. They shot the heck out of the ball. You know, 16 for 36 from three, and then, you know, 13 offensive rebounds, you know, so, but really, story about them being super sharp and we weren't, and that's what happens.
2: Donovan Mitchell struggled with his shot in game six, said he can't worry about his shooting performance.
5: Well, I can't dwell on it, you know what I mean? I missed shots tonight. Do I think some of them were tougher shots that I could have got better? Sure, but you can say that, I can say that about every game, right? So I'm not here to look at the fact that I missed shots. It's just the overall force and impact of the game. Tonight I missed shots. I've been making them most every game in the series, and tonight I didn't. So I'm not worried about that. It's more so the everything else. Yeah, we missed an opportunity, but I can't do nothing. We can't do anything about it. We got to go out there and win on the road.
2: And Pistons win at 115-94. Donovan Mitchell, 6 of 20 shooting from the field, just 18 points. Game 7 coming up on Sunday from Detroit. We head into the final 36 holes of the PGA Championship after Friday's round 2. 82 players made the cut. One of them, not Bryson DeChambeau. Meanwhile, Justin Rose in jeopardy of missing. Eagled the final hole to sneak in just ahead of the cut. The leaders, we've got a tie up at the top at minus 4. Maverick McNealy and Alex Smalley tied atop the leaderboard. Let's hear from McNealy first on the continued success he's having at majors.
6: I didn't feel like I played that great. I somehow got a lot out of my game, and this is obviously new territory for me, but I am confident that it's going to go into the experience bank, and good or bad, I'm going to learn a lot from it, and really excited to test my game in ways it hasn't been tested before, and like I think this is the next step for me as a professional is competing and playing well in this type of tournament.
2: As for the co-leader, Alex Smalley.
7: A lot of really good moments, some not so great moments, and then a lot of just trying to keep moving forward in between. It was difficult. It was chilly this morning. The wind was up. Some of the hole locations are very difficult. They're right on the top of a crown, so you know you might have a putt that goes uphill, but once it gets to the hole, it starts going downhill. So I had a couple 15 or 20 footers up the hill today that I was really just trying to lag up near around the hole and try not to let it get away from me. It was difficult. I definitely would have taken a one under today before I teed off.
2: And several more players tied below them and just one stroke back. Maverick McNealy, Alex Smalley tied at minus 4 in the PGA Championships going into the third round on Saturday. Meanwhile, in baseball, Max Fried is going on the 15-day disabled list. The Yankees announced that on Friday. The left-hander underwent an MRI and CT scan on Thursday before being examined by Yankees team physician Chris Ahmad. The club said he'll undergo additional tests in a few weeks to determine when he can resume throwing. Yankee skipper Aaron Boone on the level of concern.
8: Kind of is what it is right now. I think in some ways good news in that, you know, ligaments in good shape and just a matter of what, you know, how the timeline's going to shake out. But I think, you know, long term feel like we're in an okay spot. So we'll just kind of listen to the body here over the next days and weeks and, you know, see what ultimately that timeline leads to.
2: The Subway Series getting underway in Queens. Yankees just 1-5 in their last six and sit two games behind.

0: Tampa in the AL East. Clay Holmes facing the Yankees for the first time since leaving them in 2024. He's allowed two or fewer runs in all eight of his starts for the Mets this season. Another start like that would make him just the second Mets pitcher ever to start the season with nine straight starts, allowing two or fewer. Although the Yankees did not make it easy on him. Let's pick up the action in the third quarter, top of the third inning. Jazz Chisholm at the plate.
1: Here's the pitch to Jazz. Swung on, hit hard. Past the diving first baseman, Vientos. Judge scores. Here's Cody Bellinger. Jazz, take it for second. He slides head first. He is in there. A two-run double by Jazz Chisholm, and the Yankees have a 3-0 lead.
2: All right.
0: On WFAN, two RBI double makes it 3-0 in favor of the Yankees. Move it to the bottom of the seventh. Juan Soto at the plate for the Mets with the bases empty, sitting on 249, trying to get to that magic 250 on 880 ESPN New York.
3: And now the pitch. High drive, deep center. Grisham back toward the track, at the wall, gone. Juan Soto goes deep to left. His second home run in as many days, and the Mets are on the board. A little life in the bottom of the seventh.
0: Juan Soto, 1-for-3 with a homer, and with that 250th home run, he's the youngest player to reach that mark since Albert Pujols did it at age 26 and 258 days back in 2006. Meanwhile, some injury news. Clay Holmes, 4 1/3 innings, 4 earned runs and 8 strikeouts. He suffered a broken fibula in the fourth inning after being hit by a line drive from Spencer Jones. Yankees pick up the win 5-2. They've now won 11 series openers this season, tied for the most in Major League Baseball. 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A lot of rivalries getting underway this weekend in interleague play. We'll get to that next. 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
0: Get them off the schneid, and did he ever. More on that in a second. But we pick up the action in the bottom of the third inning. No score. Isaac Paredes at the plate for the Astros.
19: This inning, 3-2. Pitch is clubbed. Left field. Gone. That's the beauty of having Yordan as protection in the on-deck circle. Paredes got a cookie and shot it out of here.
0: On KBME 790 AM, 1-0 Astros at that point. Astros go up 1-0. That would all be all Spencer Arrighetti would need. He takes a no-hitter into the eighth inning, ends up finishing with 5 strikeouts and 7 and a third before Justin Foscue broke up the no-hitter in the eighth. Astros win it 2-0, allowing just 1 Rangers hit in the process. Astros have allowed 10 or more hits to their opponents 18 times this season. Meanwhile, the Cubs and White Sox beginning their rivalry series on the South Side. Cubs back on the winning side after breaking a 4-game losing streak on Thursday with a win against the Braves. They hold the second best record in the National League. Cubs 10-1 in their last 11 against the White Sox, but the Pale Holes, they've won 5 in a row going into this game, tied for their longest winning streak of the season. Pick up the action, top of the eighth inning. Cubs in control. Carson Kelly at the plate with a big swing.
20: 1-0, and a high fly ball hit to deep right center field. Racing over is Peters, and this one bounces on the track and over the wall for a ground rule double. So two runs come in, and the Cubs now up 10-4 over the White Sox here in the eighth.
0: On the Cubs radio network, Cubs would finish the win with a 10-5 victory, their second straight win. They're now 14-3 in the last 17 meetings versus the White Sox dating back to 2022. It also ends the White Sox 5-game win streak. Kelly, as you heard, with a 2-run double there, ends up 3-for-5 and with 4 RBIs for the game. Freeway series in Orange County. Halos hosting the Dodgers. Blake Snell scratched from the start for LA after making his season debut last Saturday. Angels a lowly 16-28 this season. A loss Friday would give them their second worst 45-game start in franchise history. Pick up the action. Top of the sixth inning. Already 4-0 Dodgers, and Teoscar Hernandez at the plate looking to send one out on AM 570 LA Sports.
20: One of those great defensive plays made by the Angels on Teoscar last time up. He swings, hits a drive, deep right center. It is heading back toward the wall. It is over the wall. That's a home run. Teoscar Hernandez with a two-run shot. He hit it off the scoreboard over the yellow line.
0: Teoscar Hernandez with his fifth home run of the year, but his first since April the 15th. He'd gone 23 games without a home run entering play on Friday. Dodgers go on to win it by a final of 6-0. Max Muncy also with a home run in the game, his 12th. That came in the fourth inning. Andy Page is 1-for-4 with a 3-run homer in the fourth inning. Was hitless in his previous 4 games entering play on Friday. It's the third straight win following a 4-game a losing streak. It snaps a seven-game losing streak versus the Angels dating back to September 4th of 2024. Angels shut out for the third time this season, have lost their last four games overall. Phillies in Pittsburgh to take on the Pirates. They fell behind 6-0 early. A man on for Kyle Schwarber with the Phillies down 8-2. Schwarber hit his 19th home run of the year in the fifth inning. Up again, looking to inch the Phillies closer.
12: With a man on to the pitch, Schwarber swings, hits one in the air, center field. Cruz going back into his right. It's going to be over his head and gone. He did it again. My goodness. Opposite field, up the alley, just to the right of the 410 sign. Into the Phillies bullpen, a rocket from Kyle Schwarber, his 20th home run of the season.
0: 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Phillies still trailing by three. Phillies rallied for three in the ninth to force extra innings. So we head to the 10th. Go-ahead run already in, but the Phillies looking for more with Rafael Marchand at the plate.
12: And the pitch swung on, line towards left center. It's in for a hit. Marchand delivers. Both runners will score. Rafael Marchand, his first hit since April 25th. His first at bat in 8 days. And he's driven home two as the Phillies lead it 11-8.
0: Again on Sports Radio 94, WIP on the call. Phillies win it in extra innings, 11-9 in 10. Phillies trailed 6-0 in the third inning and come back to win it. Schwarber again with two home runs, five runs batted in, 20 home runs this season. Ties the Phillies record through 45 games of a season. Schwarber with nine home runs over his last eight games. It's the second most in an eight-game span in Phillies history. Bryce Harper in the game, 4-for-5 with a game-tying 2-RBI single in the ninth. It was reviewed for a home run, but it was upheld. Pirates led it 8-5 entering the top of the ninth, had won 25 straight when leading by three. Still more to come, including more from the two NBA playoff games on Friday. That's next. 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
13: 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Manny Machado and the San Diego Padres face Julio Rodriguez and the Mariners.
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0: Molly, a 1-under-69. Chris Goderup, Hideki Matsuyama, and Stefan Jaeger among those tied at one stroke back. So it's still anyone's tournament with 36 holes to play. Both Ronda Rousey and Gina Carano have made weight for the main event for Jake Paul's Most Valuable Promotions on Saturday. Rousey weighed in at 142 pounds even, and Carano came in at 141 and one-third pounds for the 145-pound featherweight limit contest. Carano took to social media and said she had lost over 100 pounds to make weight for this fight over the last year and a half. And in the NBA, two game sixes on Friday. We'll have a game seven between the Pistons and Cavs on Sunday. That'll be on ESPN Radio. But in the West, the Wolves with their backs against the wall hosting the Spurs, trying to force a game seven, but the Spurs and Victor Wembanyama had other plans.
4: Champagne in transition. Catches wing left, throws it into Wemby, and he dunks it with two hands. Timeout, Chris Finch. Largest lead now for San Antonio, up 30, and they're starting to head into the night here in Minneapolis.
5: And that may be the one that makes Chris Finch just wave the white flag.
4: Game to the Spurs, series of the Spurs. It is a final, 139-109. The 139 points for the San Antonio Spurs, who win this series 4-2, is the third most in a playoff game in franchise history. And that's saying a lot for a Spurs franchise that's enjoyed the success they have had.
0: Sean Kelly, Corey Alexander on ESPN Radio. Again, the Spurs win it 139-109, winning the series 4-2. It's their first conference final appearance since 2017. But don't hear from me. Hear from the guys who called it for us on ESPN Radio. Once again, with our post-game extra, here's Sean Kelly and Corey Alexander.
4: Thank you, Alex. The West is now set in the conference finals. The San Antonio Spurs tonight, in dominant fashion, eliminate Minnesota in Game 6 by a final count of 139-109. A dominant performance for the Spurs as they punch their ticket to the conference finals for the first time in 9 years.
5: And not only do we see the two best teams in the West in the Western Conference Finals, we may see the two best teams in the NBA in the Western Conference Finals. And when you consider how dominant both these teams were all season long, the Spurs were the reason that Oklahoma City could not rest their guys down the stretch. They had to continue winning to get that number one seed, which gets them, of course, home court advantage on Monday when the Spurs take on the Thunder to start the Western Conference Finals.
4: Stephon Castle, 32 points, game-high honors there. He got started early. He was 11 of 16 from the field, 5 of 7 from downtown. He was 5 for 5 at one point from 3 from the jump well into the second half.
5: He really was, and Minnesota chose to put Rudy Gobert on Stephon Castle to start the game, and the Spurs came out firing early and often. Castle had 11 points, it seemed to be, before Chris Finch could call a timeout, but I think that's what really got Castle's confidence going, and you appreciate the way he was aggressively attacking that matchup.
4: Oh, and he also double-doubled with 11 rebounds, and he had 6 assists. All 5 starters scored north of 11 points. 19 for Victor Wembanyama, 21 for De'Aaron Fox, 18 for Julian Champagne. All the offense was there for San Antonio, and they blasted Minnesota on the boards. But let's not forget how good the San Antonio defense was as well.
5: I believe that was honestly the most impressive part. And when you consider that their offense was able to feed off their defense, Victor Wembanyama just manning the paint pretty much gave all of his teammates an opportunity to be very aggressive on the defensive side on the perimeter. So now when you know you've got that anchor behind you, if you get beat, so be it. You've got to deal with our big guy back there. We could be even more aggressive out here on the perimeter.
4: That defense held Minnesota to 37% shooting for the game. Minnesota has to look at this night in what fashion?
5: They have to look at this night in the fashion that they don't have a healthy Anthony Edwards. Dante DiVincenzo is out with a ruptured Achilles. This team was not healthy. This team was not full. However, they were still able to make it through those injuries into the second round of the playoffs. They just ran into a team that was better. It would have been difficult to beat the Spurs if they were healthy, let alone not being at full strength.
4: Franchise record, 18 made threes for the Spurs tonight in postseason play. The 139 was the third most they've ever scored in a postseason game as well, in a storied history in the postseason for the Spurs franchise. So San Antonio moves on. They have won and get set to face OKC in game one on Monday night. We'll have it for you, of course, right here on ESPN Radio. Final score again, San Antonio 139, Minnesota 109. For Corey Alexander, I'm Sean Kelly, right here on your home for the NBA, ESPN Radio, and the ESPN app. Now let's go back to Alex Del Barrio in the studio.
0: Well, thanks a lot, Sean. Again, 139-109, the final. A big-time effort from the Spurs, especially from Stephon Castle with 32 points and 11 rebounds and 6 assists. The fifth player with 30 points, 10 rebounds, and 5 assists in a clinching opportunity in franchise history. Let's hear from Castle on if he feels this team is building something special.
2: I think we're a really talented group that, you know, plays together and plays very selfless, and we're all young. So, playing like that, I feel like it's just, that's where most of the record-breaking comes from, you know, being the youngest guy. We have a lot of young guys that are, you know, very talented on our team. So I think it could be anybody's night on any given night. So, us just being very selfless and the way we move the ball, it's just fun to play.
0: Meanwhile, Wemby, 19 points, 6 rebounds, and 3 blocks. He was asked if the playoff experience he's gained means something moving forward.
6: Yes, of course they mean something. Now, the nature of the playoffs makes it that we're going to play against better and better teams. And there was already a leap between the first and second round. And it's going to be probably an even bigger leap between second and third. But we got good guidance. We got good coaching staff, the best actually. So we can trust them.
0: And waiting for the Spurs or the defending champion Oklahoma City Thunder, the game one of that series will be coming up on Monday. But a lot of the questions regarding the Spurs going into the playoffs, even though they had beaten the Thunder 4 out of 5 times this season, or the fact that they were the 2 seed in this postseason, was, well, they are a little ahead of schedule than they should be. Mitch Johnson, the Spurs head coach, was asked, does this team feel ahead of schedule?
7: I'm not being facetious, but like ahead of schedule what, right? Like I understand the general expectations of what we were supposed to in October aren't necessarily aligned with where we're at right now. So if that's your question, I would guess by general consensus then ahead of that schedule. But we never talked about what we were going to be or what we were going to do. We just knew that we had a lot of potential and we were going to try to be the best team we can be. And those guys in that locker room have given themselves to the team and each other. And it's been pretty fun when you see a group of guys that are willing to give themselves to the team, the process, regardless of what that means for themselves.
0: Meanwhile, for the Timberwolves, they're eliminated in 6 games in the semifinals. Anthony Edwards, 24 points, 3 steals, scored 19 of his 24 in the first half, really struggled in the second half. Edwards was asked on what work needs to be done to catch up with the other 2 teams in the West.
8: How much work do you guys have to do going forward here to catch up in the Western Conference and
9: to catch up
8: and to contend again?
9: I don't know, man. I think I don't think that's a question for me.
0: As for Chris Finch, he was asked about Anthony Edwards' performance on Friday.
11: You know, they did a good job. I mean, they were really physical. They held him off ball. They chucked him on the ball, you know, with their bigs, particularly Wembanyama. It's not really a pick-and-roll game. They stayed home on our drive and kick on him in particular. I thought tonight he found something with like downhill momentum drives and staying with it and playing with force. You know, I think that, you know, was something that hadn't been there early on in the series as he was kind of working himself back. But like, you know, I don't know. I mean, Anthony's certainly wasn't 100%, and it was a credit to him just to be out there and playing the way that he did. So I'm got nothing but great things to say about Ant's performance in this series, because he wasn't supposed to even be there until the middle of the series. So
0: it's chalk in the West, 1 seed versus 2 seed, the Thunder and the Spurs, game one of the Western Conference Finals coming up on Monday on ESPN Radio. 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As for the Eastern Conference, a game 6 between the Pistons and the Cavs. Pistons, with their backs against the wall, facing elimination, needing a game 6 win on the road. Jalen Duren struggling during the series, but in game 6, he came up big in the fourth.
12: Here's Cunningham, a 3, no, offensive rebound, Duren put back in, Jalen Duren, another rebound and another 2 points.
16: First time All-Star showing just why tonight.
12: 18-point lead, matching the largest for the Pistons tonight, 2:45 to go. They inbound it, and the clock expires, and the Detroit Pistons come down to Cleveland and on the road stave off elimination again. There will be a Game 7 in Detroit. Pistons 115, Cavaliers 94.
0: Mark Hesischer on ESPN Radio as the Pistons win it 115-94, forcing a Game 7, their fourth straight win facing elimination, their longest streak in a single postseason in franchise history. They'll host the Game 7 coming up on Sunday. Meanwhile, Jalen Duren, in this one, a much better performance, 15 points, 11 rebounds, and 3 blocks, had averaged 9.4 points and 6.5 rebounds in games 1 through 5 of this series. Duren joined Mark Hesischer and PJ Carlissimo on ESPN Radio.
12: First of all, before we get to your game tonight, down 3-2 on the road, what was the mindset coming in?
17: Whenever our back's against the wall, we keep swinging. Same formula.
16: Jalen, you okay? I know you went back to the locker room. You got some ice, I believe. You okay?
17: I'm fine, man. I'm fine. I'm happy. Ready to get back home and finish the job.
16: Well, let me say congratulations, because you were dominant inside, defensively, on the glass, scoring. What was your guys' mentality? I know you came in, you faced this in the first round, yeah, but like in the locker room after game 5, what was the conversations like amongst your team?
17: Fight. Like I said, man, we keep swinging. We're not the type of team that give up, that lay down. If you want to beat us, you got to come beat us. And I mean, we showed our togetherness tonight, 1 through 15, 1 through 16, however many guys we got. You know, everybody came to ball. Everybody came to show up. And like I said, whenever our backs against the walls, man, we keep swinging, man. That's the only way you get out that corner.
16: Well, you made a great point, too. How many JB used 10 players. Your bench outscored the Cleveland bench 48-19.
17: Yeah.
16: How about the lift from Caris LeVert, Duncan Robinson, yeah, Marcus Sasser, Paul Reed. Yeah. What a great job by your bench.
17: Yeah, I mean, that's what we do. We're a team that's all together. It's not just one man. When anybody's name is called, anybody's number is called, they show up and ready to go. We all got the same mentality, same approach, man. That's why I love my guys.
12: A lot of fans came down from Cleveland. You'll have the house to yourself at Little Caesars on Sunday. Yes, good luck in Game 7.
17: Appreciate it, too.
0: As Jalen Duren with Mark Hesischer and PJ Carlissimo. As for Pistons head coach JB Bickerstaff, said his team did what it needed to do to avoid elimination.
18: We did what needed to be done. And, you know, again, when we're at our best, you know, it's the defense that's going to carry us. It's the physicality. You know, I was pleased that we were allowed to play our style of basketball tonight. You know, we're going to be handsy, be physical, legally handsy, and just make it difficult on people. And I thought up and down the roster, we did a great job of that. And, you know, it obviously helped us close the game out.
0: Meanwhile, Kenny Atkinson, the Cavs head coach, said game 7s, well, that's what we want to see in the NBA playoffs.
19: We got a humble group, really humble group. There's none of that. There's no cockiness. I've seen this movie before, right? Like it's, you know, it's tough. It's hard. It should be hard. The good thing is we put ourselves in a position to have a game 7, but this is what it's about. Playoffs are hard. We got to close it out in game 7.
0: So Game 7 will be on Sunday, a game you can listen to on ESPN Radio. Switching back to Major League Baseball, the Red Sox taking on the Braves. Braves with the best record in baseball at 30-14 have their best 45-game start to a season since 2003. Matt Olson with 14 home runs on the season, second most in the National League behind the Phillies' Kyle Schwarber. Let's get to the action, though. It's in the 10th inning, a 2-2 game, and Mike Yastrzemski at the plate for the Braves.
10: Lefty set right at the belly. 1-2. Swung on, struck down towards left center field. That's down! That's down! Here comes Kim! Braves gonna win! Hit the lights and say goodnight! Braves take it 3-2!
0: On 680 The Fan in Atlanta, Braves win it in extra innings with the walk-off double by Yaz's seventh career walk-off hit. Braves off to their best 45-game start to the season since 2003. They've also now won 11 series openers, tied with the Yankees for the most in baseball. Marlins and the Rays in the battle for Florida. The Rays have won 10 straight home games, their second longest home win streak by any team this season. The Rays 11-1-2 in 14 series versus the Marlins since 2019, the most series wins versus any non-AL East team in that span. Marlins, though, 6-12 on the road this season. Pick up the action in the bottom of the fourth inning. Taylor Walls at the plate with men on for Tampa.
15: Be interesting, though. Hold on. As a ground ball over the bag, at first it's into the right field corner, an extra base hit. One run is in as Mullins scores. Racing around third, Fiducia. He's coming home. On to third, Walls, and he's out on the relay.
20: Taylor Walls, in.
15: A two-run double down the right field line, and the Rays are up 6-1 now.
20: There we go,
15: the bottom
20: boys.
15: Of the fourth.
0: 620 WDAE on the call. Rays go on to win it over the Marlins 7-2. Rays have now won 11 straight home games, tied with the third longest streak in franchise history. Cedric Mullins for Tampa, 4-for-4 with 3 runs scored, including his third home run of the season. Yandy Diaz with a home run as well. His 6th of the season, 4 of his 6 home runs this season have given the Rays the lead. Toronto taking on Detroit. Blue Jays have won 5 of the last 6 road series against the Tigers. Let's pick up the action in the 6th. Riley Green at the plate for the Tigers.
21: The pitch. Swinging a line drive down the right field line. Hooking. Fair ball into the corner. Dingler is in. Green around first. Heading to second. He'll cruise into second. 14th double of the year. Tigers have tied it at 2.
0: On 97.1, the ticket. We have a 2-2 game going into extra innings. And we pick up the action here as Spencer Torkelson comes to the plate looking to finish this one off for the Tigers.
21: The 2-2. Swing to drive to the gap in right center field. That ball is up the gap. Tigers win. Buehling comes home. Tigers walk off the Blue Jays.
0: Torkelson with a walk-off single. Tigers win it 3-2. Riley Green 1-for-4 with a game-tying RBI double in the 6th, which you heard. A Tiger snap a 3-game losing skid, only their second win of their last 10, dating back to May the 4th. SportsCenter All Night, ESPN Radio, and the ESPN app coming up. 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
1: Andy McCarthy, longtime federal prosecutor. 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
1: 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Two game sixes, trying to get to game sevens for a couple of teams or get their way into the conference finals, plus some WNBA action, some action on the diamond as well. 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
1: Diamondbacks taking on the Rockies. Merrill Kelly looking for the rare complete game. And here's the final call in Arizona Sports 98.7 FM.
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2: Swing and a miss. He got him. And at 37 years old, Merrill Kelly fires his first ever complete game in the most unlikely of venues. 9 innings of one-run ball at Coors Field.
0: Number 4.
1: The Pistons down 3-2, hoping to force a Game 7 in Cleveland, and Jalen Duren's dunk in the fourth put them up for good and sends the series back to Detroit. The call on ESPN Radio.
4: Here's Cunningham, a 3. No. Offensive rebound, Duren put back in. Jalen Duren, another rebound and another 2 points.
5: First time All-Star showing just why tonight.
4: 18-point lead, matching the largest for the Pistons tonight. 2:45 to go.
0: Number 3.
1: In the Battle of Missouri, the Cardinals and Royals tied at 4 in the 11. Joel Pozzo at the plate. Here's the call on Cardinals Radio Network.
6: The pitch. Pozzo swings and he hits it to right. A Redbird winner. A base hit to right. Pozzo touches first and he's going to be mobbed by his teammates as we light up the night in downtown St. Louis. Joel Pozzo with the game winner on the first pitch he saw from Steven Cruz. The Cardinals walk off the Royals in 11, 5-4.
0: Number 2.
1: It's weird to say a Yastrzemski walked off the Red Sox, but that's exactly what happened in Atlanta tonight. The call on 680 The Fan.
6: Lefty set right at the belly. 1-2. Swung on, struck down towards left center field. That's down! That's down! Here comes Kim! Braves gonna win! Hit the lights and say goodnight! Braves take it 3-2!
0: Number 1.
1: Spencer Torkelson sent the fans home happy at Comerica Park. Cap off a great sports night in Detroit. The call on 97.1 The Ticket.
6: The 2-2. Swing and drive to the gap in right center field. That ball has got the gap. Tigers win. Fielding comes home. Tigers walk off the Blue Jays.
1: 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We're a couple of games into the WNBA season. We had 2 1-1 teams squaring off with Caitlin Clark and the Fever hosting the Washington Mystics. Clark with 20 and 5 assists in each of the Fever's first two games. Clark struggling, though, in this one against the Mystics on Friday. Just 2 of 15 from the field and 11 points in the first three quarters, but she was heating up in the fourth. Mystics up by 3, but Clark looking to even things up on Ion.
7: Will it be Mitchell? Will it be Clark? Cunningham looking, versus Hines Allen, handoff Clark for the tie, yes! Caitlin Clark has tied the game with under 2 seconds left to play! 22 has done it again!
1: Clark had 17 fourth quarter points, the most she's put up in a fourth quarter in her career, but it was too much Cody McMahon and the Mystics on Friday.
7: Mitchell can't finish at the rim! The pure presence of Shakira Austin! And McMahon is left alone. And a big shot, Cody McMahon. Oh, what a swing. Kelsey Mitchell had a chance to put the Fever in front. And instead, it's Washington by 4.
1: Mystics sneak past the Fever 104-102. Caitlin Clark in the loss finishes with 32 points. Meanwhile, Aces and Suns, A'ja Wilson had a big game.
8: Against Pierce, Wilson jabs, fires, knocks down the 3. 45 for A'ja Wilson.
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1: 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Aces beat the Sun 101-94. 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
15: They want failure. 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
15: If Democrats in Virginia and Maryland, or maybe elsewhere, if they decide that they're going to continue the escalations, they are not going to see the de-escalation modeled by those red state Republicans in the Midwest, then I will shift my position to, okay, it's on. 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
18: We have a huge Game 6 in Cleveland between the Pistons and Cavs.
4: Here's Cunningham, a three. No offensive rebound. Durant put back in.
18: The Spurs try to get to the conference finals for the first time in 9 years.
19: Champagne looks at the screen. Driving left now down the lane. Fox to the rim, lays it up and in.
18: We have the latest from day two of the PGA Championship.
20: Really excited to test my game in ways it hasn't been tested before. And like, I think this is the next step for me as a professional.
18: Plus, the Subway Series begins tonight in Queens. Grisham back toward the track at the wall. Gone! Juan Soto goes deep to left.
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1: 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We got six teams left in the NBA playoffs entering play on Friday and going into Friday's action with two game sixes. We could have cut it down to the NBA's Final Four. Plus, we got a lot of baseball action to get to. Tell you about the big MMA bout on the horizon coming up on Saturday in LA between Ronda Rousey, Gina Carano, the WNBA in the early stages of its season. We got highlights from that, but we begin in Minnesota.
2: The Spurs are a win away from the conference finals, up 3-2 after a 126-97 win over the T-Wolves.
21: At the end of the day, man, it's another basketball game. So you come out, put your boots on, and get ready to go to war.
1: Spurs looking to move on to the conference finals in the West for the first time since 2017 and the first time in the Victor Wembanyama era. Spurs 16-3 in franchise history in best-of-seven series when they hold a 3-2 series lead. Wolves, meanwhile, 1-3 in series when they trail 3-2 with their only win coming in the 2024 West semis against Denver. And it was all San Antonio early. Minnesota could not hold the Spurs at bay. Fast forward to late in the second quarter, Julian Champagne hitting from downtown.
19: Wembanyama out the screen on the ball for Castle, now sinks away. Castle against Conley. Castle to the right side of the lane. Turns, jump pass to Vassell, touch it corner left. Champagne for three. Got it with 5.4 left.
22: Champagne was able to hesitate but still get that one to go.
1: I mean, it's 74-59 just before the intermission. A big lead for San Antonio, and it would continue. And the big fella, Victor Wembanyama, showing, I don't need any playoff experience. I'm getting it now.
19: Waiting for Edwards, catches wing right, drives, floats it at the rim, missed it, rebounded by Wembanyama. Fox up the floor to Wembanyama, who slashed the right wing. Al attacks the rim and reaches up the score. And a very early timeout by Chris Finch in Minnesota as it's become 81-63.
1: Sean Kelly on ESPN Radio, 81-63 the score, and Victor Wembanyama would put him up even more in the fourth.
19: Champagne in transition, catches wing left, throws it into Wemby, and he dunks it with two hands. Timeout, Chris Finch, largest lead now for San Antonio, up 30, and they're starting to head into the night here in Minneapolis.
22: And that may be the one that makes Chris Finch just wave the white flag.
1: Fans heading into the night, Spurs heading into Oklahoma City for the Western Conference Finals, a dominant 139-109 win over the Wolves. Wemby with 19 points and 6 rebounds. Stephon Castle with a game-high 32 in the win. Also had 11 rebounds and 6 assists. All 5 Spurs starters reached double figures to pick up the win. Stephon Castle on Amazon Prime and Cassidy Huther.
23: As he gets a dap up from Naz Reid, Steph, a wire-to-wire win, dominant from the jump. I mean, 14 of your 32 came in the first quarter alone. What did you like most about how you guys came out and closed this series out?
24: I just think our energy and our attention to detail was probably the best it's been all series. So when we're playing like that on defense, it makes offense for us very easy.
23: So much conversation around this team about the playoff inexperience and maybe being ahead of schedule, but what does making the Western Conference Finals say what really matters to the success of this team?
24: Yeah, I mean, we don't really care about the outside noise. I mean, we knew that we were ahead of schedule probably in December of this year, I mean, last year. So, I mean, just coming into every game with a lot of confidence and just focusing on us and trying to win basketball games.
23: And waiting for you guys in the Western Conference Finals, OKC, a team that you guys beat had a 4-1 record in the regular season. How do you balance the confidence of those matchups while also understanding that the playoffs are a different challenge altogether?
24: Yeah, I mean, we're not even thinking about that right now. I mean, the games ahead are totally different games. You know, they're rolling right now. They've won 8 straight, so they're defending champs. We know it's going to be tough to knock them off, but I think we're pretty confident we could do it.
1: That was Stephon Castle with Cassidy Hubberth on Amazon Prime. Let's hear from the Spurs in the press conference. Let's hear from Victor Wembanyama and the feeling of advancing to his first ever Western Conference Final.
25: It's great. Shows that we already gained a little bit of experience from our short playoff time. Feel like we put ourselves in the best conditions. Simple as that.
1: And with a big 32-point effort, Stephon Castle impressed many in Game 6, including his head coach, Mitch Johnson.
26: He's pretty damn good. I thought his temperament and disposition led to him having the right approach and playing the right way. And we have a few guys on our team that are just that talented that when they do that, they take over at times. The talent pops. They get to just have fun.
1: As for the Minnesota Timberwolves, they're going home yet again. Chris Finch, their head coach, was asked about his emotions on seeing the season come to an end.
3: Yeah, I mean, obviously, you know, disappointed in the results. You know, certainly the margin of victories are a little tough to take. For the most part, I thought, you know, guys fought, but we just couldn't complete plays on both ends of the floor at times.
1: Timberwolves now fall to 4-5 in games facing elimination under Chris Finch. They were 4-9 in those games in franchise history prior to his hire in 2020. Meanwhile, De'Aaron Fox also added 21 points, 9 assists on 8 of 10 shooting from the field. Again, Victor Wembanyama, 19 points, 6 rebounds, and 3 blocks. He joins David Robinson as the only player since the blocks were first tracked in 1974 with 200 points, 100 rebounds, and 40 blocks through his first 10 career playoff games. In the loss, Anthony Edwards with 24 points, 3 steals, 19 of those 24, though, in the first half. So the Spurs take on the Thunder in the Western Conference Finals. Game 1 of the West Finals is on Monday in Oklahoma City.
5: Somebody's finally going to get a road win here in this series. And the Pistons fans leaving dejectedly.
25: I thought we did a lot of good things tonight to put us in position to win. Just didn't close the game.
6: I expect our guys to be ready mentally and, you know, bring this thing back here.
1: Meanwhile, while the Spurs and Oklahoma City Thunder get ready for the Western Conference Finals coming up on Monday, the New York Knicks win into Friday, waiting for the winner of the Cavs and Pistons in the Eastern Conference Finals. Game 6 from Cleveland. It's been an even series. In fact, so even that both teams have scored 543 points exactly in the series. Cavs up 3-2 trying to close out at home. Cavs as a franchise 9-1 at a best of 7 when they win a game 5 with the series tied 2-2. Cavs looking for a return to the conference finals for the first time since 2018, but the Detroit Pistons had other ideas thanks to Cade Cunningham.
2: Inbounds to Cunningham, gets it to Sasser on the left, lights it up for 3, off the back iron, miss, rebound tipped, and Detroit controls. Reed out to Cunningham, right side triple, and that one goes down.
26: I like the timeout by Kenny Atkinson. He's going over to complain to Zach Zarba, but his team right now is out of sorts.
1: That made it 11 on ESPN Radio. Mark Hestischer on the call. Later in the second quarter, Donovan Mitchell trying to chip the lead away for the Cavs.
2: Cade Cunningham, 16 points working pass, tipped away by Mitchell. He's in the clear. Donovan Mitchell throws it down. Jackhammer two-hander.
26: Ditto what we said. That's 10 turnovers for Detroit.
1: And that turnover closed the gap to within 4. So we go to the third quarter. Detroit starting to reestablish control thanks to Marcus Sasser at the end of the third quarter.
2: There's Mitchell at the top, fakes right, crosses left, bounce down low, Mobley goes up and stuffs it. Or did he miss it?
26: Missed it.
2: Missed it off the rim. Here's Sasser the other way, floats it up and in at the horn. I don't know how Mobley missed that one. And Sasser got another bucket right before the third quarter clock expired. And Detroit on that bucket takes its biggest lead of game 6, up 14, headed to the fourth.
1: Up 14, 84-70 at that point. We move to the fourth quarter, and Jalen Duren puts this one on ice.
2: Outside it goes on a fresh 14 to Harris. Reload Duren, gets behind Allen, spins and scores. A redemptive game 6 for Jalen Duren.
26: Boy, it's taken a long time, but Jalen Duren has really showed up for Detroit.
1: That made it a 13-point lead. Pistons cruise at the end and force a Game 7 with a 115-94 win in Game 6. The series goes back to Detroit for Game 7 on

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1: The Chicago Bears might be moving to Indiana. Governor of Indiana, Mike Braun.
2: It's the business decision. I mean, John Deere, another Illinois company, just moved a huge distribution center just across the border. We got smaller companies moving all the time. Sooner or later, Guy, if your policies are bad, people vote with their feet.
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3: And I think that makes a huge difference in these moments.
4: As for the Cavs, they're going to have to go on the road to try to advance to the Eastern Conference Finals. Cavs head coach Kenny Atkinson said they weren't as sharp as the Pistons were.
5: Credit to them. They play great. Give them credit. They were the better team. Sometimes it's that simple. Hard to beat a team four times in a row in the NBA. They came out. I just give them credit. We weren't sharp. They were sharp. They shot the heck out of the ball. You know, 16 for 36 from three, and then, you know, 13 offensive rebounds, you know. So, but really, story about them being super sharp, and we weren't. And so it happens.
4: Donovan Mitchell struggled with his shot in Game 6, said he can't worry about his shooting performance.
6: Well, I can't dwell on it. You know what I mean? I missed shots tonight. Do I think some of them were tougher shots that I could have got better? Sure. But you can say that. I can say that about every game, right? So I'm not here to look at the fact that I missed shots. It's just the overall force and impact of the game. Tonight I missed shots. I've been making them most every game this series, and tonight I didn't. So I'm not worried about that. And it's more so the everything else. Yeah, we missed an opportunity, but I can't do nothing. We can't do anything about it. We got to go out there and win on the road.
4: Again, Pistons win at 115-94. Donovan Mitchell, 6 of 20 shooting from the field, just 18 points. Game 7 coming up on Sunday from Detroit. We head into the final 36 holes of the PGA Championship after Friday's round 2. 82 players made the cut. One of them, not Bryson DeChambeau. Meanwhile, Justin Rose in jeopardy of missing. Eagled the final hole to sneak in just ahead of the cut. The leaders, we've got a tie up at the top at minus 4. Maverick McNealy and Alex Smalley tied atop the leaderboard. Let's hear from McNealy first on the continued success he's having at majors.
7: I didn't feel like I played that great. I somehow got a lot out of my game, and this is obviously new territory for me, but I am confident that it's going to go into the experience bank, and good or bad, I'm going to learn a lot from it, and really excited to test my game in ways it hasn't been tested before, and like I think this is the next step for me as a professional is competing and playing well in this type of tournament.
4: As for the co-leader, Alex Smalley.
8: A lot of really good moments, some not so great moments, and then a lot of just trying to keep moving forward in between. It was difficult. It was chilly this morning. The wind was up. Some of the hole locations are very difficult. They're right on the top of a crown. So, you know, you might have a putt that goes uphill, but once it gets to the hole, it starts going downhill. So I had a couple 15 or 20 footers up the hill today that I was really just trying to lag up near around the hole and try not to let it get away from me. It was difficult. I definitely would have taken a one under today before I teed off.
4: And several more players tied below them at just one stroke back. Maverick McNealy, Alex Smalley tied at minus 4 in the PGA Championships going into the third round on Saturday. Meanwhile, in baseball, Max Fried is going on the 15-day disabled list. The Yankees announced that on Friday. The left-hander underwent an MRI and CT scan on Thursday before being examined by Yankees team physician Chris Ahmad. The club said he'll undergo additional tests in a few weeks to determine when he can resume throwing. Yankee skipper Aaron Boone on the level of concern.
9: Kind of is what it is right now. I think in some ways good news in that, you know, ligaments in good shape and just a matter of what, you know, how the timeline's going to shake out. But I think, you know, long term feel like we're in an okay spot. So we'll just kind of listen to the body here over the next days and weeks and, you know, see what ultimately that timeline leads to.
4: The Subway Series getting underway in Queens. Yankees just 1-5 in their last 6 and sit 2 games behind Tampa in the AL East. Clay Holmes facing the Yankees for the first time since leaving them in 2024 has allowed 2 or fewer runs in all 8 of his starts for the Mets this season. Another start like that would make him just the second Mets pitcher ever to start the season with 9 straight starts allowing 2 or fewer. Although the Yankees did not make it easy on him. Let's pick up the action in the third inning. Top of the third inning, Jazz Chisholm at the plate.
10: Here's the pitch to Jazz. Swung on, hit hard. Pass the diving first baseman, Vientos. Judge scores. Here's Cody Bellinger. Jazz, dig it for second. He slides head first. He is in there. A 2-run double by Jazz Chisholm, and the Yankees have a 3-0 lead.
4: All right. On WFAN.

0: And two RBI double makes it 3-0 in favor of the Yankees. Move it to the bottom of the seventh. Juan Soto at the plate for the Mets with the bases empty, sitting on 249, trying to get to that magic 250 on 880 ESPN New York.
1: And now the pitch. High drive, deep center, Grisham back toward the track, at the wall, gone! Juan Soto goes deep to left, his second home run in as many days, and the Mets are on the board. A little life in the bottom of the seventh.
0: Juan Soto, 1-for-3 with a homer, and with that 250th home run, he's the youngest player to reach that mark since Albert Pujols did it at age 26 and 258 days back in 2006. Meanwhile, some injury news. Clay Holmes, 4 1/3 innings, 4 earned runs and 8 strikeouts. He suffered a broken fibula in the fourth inning after being hit by a line drive from Spencer Jones. Yankees pick up the win 5-2. They've now won 11 series openers this season, tied for the most in Major League Baseball. SportsCenter All Night, ESPN Radio, and the ESPN app. Coming up, more from the diamond. A lot of rivalries getting underway this weekend in interleague play. We'll get to that next. 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
0: That Spencer Arrighetti could get them off the schneid, and did he ever. More on that in a second, but we pick up the action in the bottom of the third inning. No score. Isaac Paredes at the plate for the Astros.
15: This inning, 3-2, pitch is clubbed, left field, gone.
16: That's the beauty of having Yordan as protection in the on-deck circle. Paredes got a cookie and shot it out of here.
0: On KBME 790 AM, 1-0 Astros at that point. Astros go up 1-0. That would be all Spencer Arrighetti would need. He takes a no-hitter into the eighth inning, ends up finishing with 5 strikeouts and 7 and a third before Justin Foscue broke up the no-hitter in the eighth. Astros win it 2-0, allowing just 1 Rangers hit in the process. Astros have allowed 10 or more hits to their opponents 18 times this season. Meanwhile, the Cubs and White Sox beginning their rivalry series on the South Side. Cubs back on the winning side after breaking a 4-game losing streak on Thursday with a win against the Braves. They hold the second best record in the National League. Cubs 10-1 in their last 11 against the White Sox, but the Pale Hoes, they won 5 in a row going into this game, tied for their longest winning streak of the season. Pick up the action, top of the eighth inning. Cubs in control. Carson Kelly at the plate with a big swing.
17: 1-0, and a high fly ball hit to deep right center field. Racing over is Peters, and this one bounces on the track and over the wall for a ground rule double. So 2 runs come in, and the Cubs now up 10-4 over the White Sox here in the eighth.
0: On the Cubs radio network, Cubs would finish the win with a 10-5 victory, their second straight win. They're now 14-3 in the last 17 meetings versus the White Sox dating back to 2022. It also ends the White Sox 5-game win streak. Kelly, as you heard, with a 2-run double there, ends up 3-for-5 and with 4 RBIs for the game. Freeway Series in Orange County. Halos hosting the Dodgers. Blake Snell scratched from the start for LA after making his season debut last Saturday. Angels a lowly 16-28 this season. A loss Friday would give them their second worst 45-game start in franchise history. Pick up the action. Top of the sixth inning. Already 4-0 Dodgers, and Teoscar Hernandez at the plate looking to send one out on AM 570 LA Sports.
18: One of those great defensive plays made by the Angels on Teoscar. Last time up, he swings, hits a drive, deep right center. It is heading back toward the wall. It is over the wall. That's a home run. Teoscar Hernandez with a 2-run shot. He hit it off the scoreboard over the yellow line.
0: Teoscar Hernandez with his 5th home run of the year, but his first since April the 15th. He'd gone 23 games without a home run entering play on Friday. Dodgers go on to win it by a final of 6-0. Max Muncy also with a home run in the game, his 12th. That came in the 4th inning. Andy Page, his 1-for-4 with a 3-run homer in the 4th inning, was hitless in his previous 4 games entering play on Friday. It's the 3rd straight win following a 4-game losing streak. It snaps a 7-game losing streak versus the Angels dating back to September 4th of 2024. Angels shut out for the 3rd time this season, have lost their last 4 games overall. Phillies in Pittsburgh to take on the Pirates. They fell behind 6-0 early. A man on for Kyle Schwarber with the Phillies down 8-2. Schwarber hit his 19th home run of the year in the 5th inning. Up again, looking to inch the Phillies closer.
19: With a man on to the pitch, Schwarber swings, hits one in the air, center field. Cruz going back into his right. It's going to be over his head and gone. He did it again. My goodness. Opposite field, up the alley, just to the right of the 410 sign. Into the Phillies bullpen, a rocket from Kyle Schwarber. His 20th home run of the season.
0: 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Phillies still trailing by three. Phillies rallied for three in the ninth to force extra innings. So we head to the 10th. Go-ahead run already in, but the Phillies looking for more with Rafael Marchand at the plate.
19: And the pitch swung on, line towards left center. It's in for a hit. Marchand delivers. Both runners will score. Rafael Marchand, his first hit since April 25th. His first at bat in 8 days. And he's driven home two as the Phillies lead it 11-8.
0: Again on Sports Radio 94, WIP on the call. Phillies win it in extra innings, 11-9 in 10. Phillies trailed 6-0 in the third inning and come back to win it. Schwarber again with two home runs, five runs batted in, 20 home runs this season. Ties the Phillies record through 45 games of a season. Schwarber with nine home runs over his last eight games, the second most in an eight-game span in Phillies history. Bryce Harper in the game, 4-for-5 with a game-tying 2-RBI single in the ninth. It was reviewed for a home run, but it was upheld. Pirates led it 8-5 entering the top of the ninth, had won 25 straight when leading by three. Still more to come, including more from the two NBA playoff games on Friday. That's next. 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
1: Well, we got a tie atop the leaderboard of the PGA Championship. Alex Smalley, Maverick McNealy go into the final 36 holes at 4-under after 36 holes in the PGA Championship. McNealy was 3-under on Friday. Smalley a 1-under 69. Chris Goddard, Hideki Matsuyama, and Stefan Jaeger among those tied at one stroke back. So it's still anyone's tournament with 36 holes to play. Both Ronda Rousey and Gina Carano have made weight for the main event for Jake Paul's Most Valuable Promotions on Saturday. Rousey weighed in at 142 pounds even, and Carano came in at 141 and one-third pounds for the 145-pound featherweight limit contest. Carano took to social media and said she had lost over 100 pounds to make weight for this fight over the last year and a half. And in the NBA, two game sixes on Friday. We'll have a game seven between the Pistons and Cavs on Sunday. That'll be on ESPN Radio. But in the West, the Wolves with their backs against the wall hosting the Spurs, trying to force a game seven, but the Spurs and Victor Wembanyama had other plans.
2: Champagne in transition. Catches wing left, throws it into Wemby, and he dunks it with two hands. Timeout, Chris Finch. Largest lead now for San Antonio, up 30, and they're starting to head into the night here in Minneapolis.
3: And that may be the one that makes Chris Finch just wave the white flag.
2: Game to the Spurs, series of the Spurs. It is a final, 139 to 109. The 139 points for the San Antonio Spurs, who win this series 4-2, is the third most in a playoff game in franchise history. That's saying a lot for a Spurs franchise that's enjoyed the success they have had.
1: Sean Kelly, Corey Alexander on ESPN Radio. Again, the Spurs win it 139 to 109, winning the series 4-2. It's their first conference final appearance since 2017. But don't hear from me. Hear from the guys who called it for us on ESPN Radio. Once again, with our post-game extra, here's Sean Kelly and Corey Alexander.
2: Thank you, Alex. The West is now set in the conference finals. The San Antonio Spurs tonight, in dominant fashion, eliminate Minnesota in Game 6 by a final count of 139 to 109. A dominant performance for the Spurs as they punch their ticket to the conference finals for the first time in 9 years.
3: And not only do we see the two best teams in the West in the Western Conference Finals, we may see the two best teams in the NBA in the Western Conference Finals. And when you consider how dominant both these teams were all season long, the Spurs were the reason that Oklahoma City could not rest their guys down the stretch. They had to continue winning to get that number one seed, which gets them, of course, home court advantage on Monday when the Spurs take on the Thunder to start the Western Conference Finals.
2: Stephon Castle, 32 points, game-high honors there. He got started early. He was 11 of 16 from the field, 5 of 7 from downtown. He was 5 for 5 at one point from 3 from the jump well into the second half.
3: He really was, and Minnesota chose to put Rudy Gobert on Stephon Castle to start the game, and the Spurs came out firing early and often. Castle had 11 points, it seemed to be, before Chris Finch could call a timeout, but I think that's what really got Castle's confidence going, and you appreciate the way he was aggressively attacking that matchup.
2: Oh, and he also double-doubled with 11 rebounds, and he had 6 assists. All 5 starters scored north of 11 points. 19 for Victor Wembanyama, 21 for De'Aaron Fox, 18 for Julian Champagne. All the offense was there for San Antonio, and they blasted Minnesota on the boards. But let's not forget how good the San Antonio defense was as well.
3: I believe that was honestly the most impressive part. And when you consider that their offense was able to feed off their defense, Victor Wembanyama just manning the paint pretty much gave all of his teammates an opportunity to be very aggressive on the defensive side on the perimeter. So now when you know you've got that anchor behind you, if you get beat, so be it. You've got to deal with our big guy back there. We could be even more aggressive out here on the perimeter.
2: That defense held Minnesota to 37% shooting for the game. Minnesota has to look at this night in what fashion?
3: They have to look at this night in the fashion that they don't have a healthy Anthony Edwards. Dante DiVincenzo is out with a ruptured Achilles. This team was not healthy. This team was not full. However, they were still able to make it through those injuries into the second round of the playoffs. They just ran into a team that was better. It would have been difficult to beat the Spurs if they were healthy. let alone not being at full strength.
2: Franchise record, 18 made threes for the Spurs tonight in postseason play. The 139 was the third most they've ever scored in a postseason game as well, in a storied history in the postseason for the Spurs franchise. So San Antonio moves on. They have won and get set to face OKC in game one on Monday night. We'll have it for you, of course, right here on ESPN Radio. Final score again, San Antonio 139, Minnesota 109. For Corey Alexander, I'm Sean Kelly, right here on your home for the NBA, ESPN Radio, and the ESPN app. Now let's go back to Alex Del Barrio in the studio.
1: Well, thanks a lot, Sean. Again, 139-109, the final. A big-time effort from the Spurs, especially from Stephon Castle with 32 points and 11 rebounds and 6 assists. The fifth player with 30 points, 10 rebounds, and 5 assists in a clinching opportunity in franchise history. Let's hear from Castle on if he feels this team is building something special.
4: I think we're a really talented group that, you know, plays together and plays very selfless, and we're all young. So, playing like that, I feel like it's just... I mean, that's where most of the record breaking comes from, you know, being the youngest guy. We have a lot of young guys that are, you know, very talented on our team. So I think it could be anybody's night on any given night. So, I mean, us just being very selfless and the way we move the ball is just fun to play.
1: Meanwhile, Wemby, 19 points, 6 rebounds, and 3 blocks. He was asked if the playoff experience he's gained means something moving forward.
5: Yes, of course they mean something. Now, the nature of the playoffs makes it that we're going to play against better and better teams. And there was already a leap between the first and second round. And it's going to be probably an even bigger leap between second and third. But we, you know, we got good guidance. We got good coaching staff, the best actually. So we can trust them.
1: And waiting for the Spurs or the defending champion Oklahoma City Thunder, the game one of that series will be coming up on Monday. But a lot of the questions regarding the Spurs going into the playoffs, even though they had beaten the Thunder 4 out of 5 times this season, or the fact that they were the 2 seed in this postseason, was, well, they are a little ahead of schedule than they should be. Mitch Johnson, the Spurs head coach, was asked, does this team feel ahead of schedule?
6: I'm not being facetious, but like ahead of schedule what? Right? Like, I understand the general expectations of what we were supposed to in October aren't necessarily aligned with where we're at right now. So if that's your question, I would guess by general consensus then ahead of that schedule. But we never talked about what we were going to be or what we were going to do. We just knew that we had a lot of potential and we were going to try to be the best team we can be. And those guys in that locker room have given themselves to the team and each other. And it's been pretty fun when you see a group of guys that are willing to give themselves to the team, the process, regardless of what that means for themselves.
1: Meanwhile, for the Timberwolves, they're eliminated in 6 games in the semifinals. Anthony Edwards, 24 points, 3 steals, scored 19 of his 24 in the first half, really struggled in the second half. Edwards was asked on what work needs to be done to catch up with the other 2 teams in the West.
7: How much work do you guys have to do going forward here to catch up in the Western Conference and
8: to
7: contend again?
8: I don't know, man. I think I don't think that's a question for me.
1: As for Chris Finch, he was asked about Anthony Edwards' performance on Friday.
9: You know, they did a good job. I mean, they were really physical. They held him off ball. They chucked him on the ball. You know, with their bigs, particularly Wembanyama, it's not really a pick and roll game. You know, they stayed home on our driving kick on him in particular. I thought tonight he found something with like downhill momentum drives and staying with it and playing with force. You know, I think that, you know, was something that hadn't been there early on in the series as he was kind of working himself back. But like, you know, I don't know. I mean, Anthony's certainly wasn't 100%, and it was a credit to him just to be out there and playing the way that he did. So I've got nothing but great things to say about Ant's performance in this series, because, you know, he wasn't supposed to even be there until the middle of the series. So
1: it's chalk in the West. 1 seed versus 2 seed, the Thunder and the Spurs. Game one of the Western Conference Finals coming up on Monday on ESPN Radio. 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As for the Eastern Conference, a game 6 between the Pistons and the Cavs. Pistons, with their backs against the wall, facing elimination, needing a Game 6 win on the road. Jalen Duren struggling during the series, but in Game 6, He came up big in the fourth.
3: Here's Cunningham, a three. No. Offensive rebound, Duren put back in. Jalen Duren, another rebound and another 2 points.
10: First-time All-Star showing just why tonight.
3: 18-point lead, matching the largest for the Pistons tonight. 2:45 to go. They inbound it, and the clock expires, and the Detroit Pistons come down to Cleveland and on the road stave off elimination again. There will be a Game 7 in Detroit. Pistons 115, Cavaliers 94.
1: Mark Kesslerscher on ESPN Radio. As the Pistons win it 115-94, forcing a Game 7, their fourth straight win, win facing elimination, their longest streak in a single postseason in franchise history. They'll host the Game 7 coming up on Sunday. Meanwhile, Jalen Duren in this one, a much better performance, 15 points, 11 rebounds, and 3 blocks, had averaged 9.4 points and 6.5 rebounds in Games 1 through 5 of this series. Duren joined Mark Kesslerscher and PJ Carlissimo on ESPN Radio.
3: First of all, before we get to your game tonight, down 3-2 on the road, what was the mindset coming in?
11: Whenever our back's against the wall, we keep swinging. Same formula.
10: Jalen, you okay? I know you went back to the locker room. You got some ice, I believe. You okay?
11: I'm fine, man. I'm happy. Ready to get back home and finish the job.
10: Well, let me say congratulations, because you were dominant inside, defensively, on the glass, scoring. What was your guys' mentality? I know you came in, you faced this in the first round, yeah. But like in the locker room after Game 5, what was the conversations like amongst your team?
11: Fight. Like I said, man, we keep swinging. We're not the type of team that give up, that lay down. If you want to beat us, you got to come beat us. And I mean, we showed our togetherness tonight, 1 through 15, 1 through 16, however many guys we got. You know, everybody came to ball. Everybody came to show up. And like I said, whenever our back's against the walls, man, we keep swinging, man. That's the only way you get out that corner.
10: Well, you made a great point, too. How many JB used 10 players. Your bench outscored the Cleveland bench 48-19.
11: Yeah.
10: How about the lift from Caris LeVert, Duncan Robinson, yeah. Marcus Sasser, Paul Reed. Yeah. What a great job by your bench.
11: Yeah, I mean, that's what we do. We're a team that's all together. It's not just one man. When anybody's name is called, anybody's number is called, they show up and ready to go. We all got the same mentality, same approach, man. That's why I love my guys.
3: A lot of fans came down from Cleveland. You'll have the house to yourself at Little Caesars on Sunday. Yes, good luck in Game 7.
11: Appreciate it, sir.
1: As Jalen Duren with Mark Kesslerscher and PJ Carlissimo. As for Pistons head coach JB Bickerstaff said, his team did what it needed to do to avoid elimination.
12: We did what needed to be done. And, you know, again, when we're at our best, you know, it's the defense that's going to carry us. It's the physicality. You know, I was pleased that we were allowed to play our style of basketball tonight. You know, we're going to be handsy, be physical, legally handsy, and just make it difficult on people. And I thought up and down the roster, we did a great job of that. And, you know, it obviously helped us close the game out.
1: Meanwhile, Kenny Atkinson, the Cavs head coach, said Game 7s, well, that's what we want to see in the NBA playoffs.
13: We got a humble group, really humble group. There's none of that. There's no cockiness. I've seen this movie before, right? Like it's you know, it's tough. It's hard. It should be hard. The good thing is we put ourselves in a position to have a Game 7. But this is what it's about. Playoffs are hard. We got to close it out in Game 7.
1: So Game 7 will be on Sunday, a game you can listen to on ESPN Radio. Switching back to Major League Baseball, the Red Sox taking on the Braves. Braves with the best record in baseball at 30-14 have their best 45-game start to a season since 2003. Matt Olson with 14 home runs on the season, second most in the National League behind the Phillies' Kyle Schwarber. Let's get to the action, though. It's in the 10th inning, a 2-2 game, and Mike Yastrzemski at the plate for the Braves.
14: Lefty set right at the belly. 1-2. Swung on, struck down towards left center field. That's down! That's down! Here comes Tim! Braves gonna win! Hit the lights and say goodnight! Braves take it 3-2!
1: On 680 The Fan, in Atlanta. Braves win it in extra innings with the walk-off double by Yaz's seventh career walk-off hit. Braves off to their best 45-game start to the season since 2003. They've also now won 11 series openers, tied with the Yankees for the most in baseball. Marlins and the Rays in the battle for Florida. The Rays have won 10 straight home games, their second longest home win streak by any team this season. The Rays 11-1-2 in 14 series versus the Marlins since 2019, the most series wins versus any non-AL East team in that span. Marlins, though, 6-12 on the road this season. Pick up the action in the bottom of the fourth inning. Taylor Walls at the plate with men on for Tampa.
15: Be interesting, though. Hold on.
16: As a ground ball over the bag at first, it's into the right field corner, an extra base hit. One run is in as Mullins scores. Racing around third, Fiducia. He's coming home. On to third, Walls, and he's out on the relay.
17: Taylor Walls,
16: a two-run double down the right field line, and the Rays are up 6-1 now.
17: There we go,
16: boys. The bottom of the fourth.
1: 620 WDAE on the call. Rays go on to win it over the Marlins 7-2. Rays have now won 11 straight home games, tied for the third longest streak in franchise history. Cedric Mullins for Tampa, 4-for-4 with three runs scored, including his third home run of the season. Yandy Diaz with a home run as well. His sixth of the season, four of his six home runs this season have given the Rays the lead. Toronto taking on Detroit. Blue Jays have won five of the last six road series against the Tigers. Let's pick up the action in the sixth. Riley Green at the plate for the Tigers.
18: The pitch. Swinging a line drive down the right field line. Hooking. Fair ball into the corner. Dingler is in. Green around first. Heading to second. He'll cruise into second. 14th double of the year. Tigers have tied it at two.
1: On 97.1, the ticket. We have a 2-2 game going into extra innings. And we pick up the action here as Spencer Torkelson comes to the plate looking to finish this one off for the Tigers.
18: The 2-2. Swing and drive to the gap in right center field. That ball is up the gap. Tigers win. Fielding comes home. Tigers walk off the Blue Jays.
1: Torkelson with a walk-off single. Tigers win it 3-2. Riley Green 1-for-4 with a game-tying RBI double in the sixth, which you heard. A Tigers snap a three-game losing skid, only their second win in their last 10, dating back to May the 4th. SportsCenter All Night, ESPN Radio, and the ESPN app coming up. 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
19: Representative Alexandria Ocasio-Cortez tapped nearly $19,000 from her campaign coffers last year to pay for a psychiatrist who specializes in ketamine therapy. Ketamine is a powerful drug that puts patients in a hallucinogenic state to treat trauma and depression. 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
4: Heads are exploding in Chicago Bears territory in their fan base, and this is a story that deserves attention across the country. 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
1: 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Two game sixes. We're trying to get to game sevens for a couple of teams or get their way into the conference finals. Plus some WNBA action, some action on the diamond as well. 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
1: Diamondbacks taking on the Rockies. Merrill Kelly looking for the rare complete game. 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
3: The 1-2.
2: Swing and a miss. He got him. And at 37 years old, Merrill Kelly fires his first ever complete game in the most unlikely of venues. 9 innings of one-run ball at Coors Field.
0: Number four.
1: The Pistons down 3-2, hoping to force a game seven in Cleveland, and Jalen Duren's dunk in the fourth put them up for good and sends the series back to Detroit. The call on ESPN Radio.
4: Here's Cunningham, a three. No. Offensive rebound, Duren put back in. Jalen Duren, another rebound and another 2 points.
5: First-time All-Star showing just why tonight.
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0: Number three.
1: In the Battle of Missouri, the Cardinals and Royals tied at 4 in the 11. Joel Pozzo at the plate. Here's the call on Cardinals Radio Network.
6: The pitch. Pozzo swings and he hits it to right. A Redbird winner. A base hit to right. Pozzo touches first, and he's going to be mobbed by his teammates as we light up the night in downtown St. Louis. Joel Pozzo with the game winner on the first pitch he saw from Steven Cruz. The Cardinals walk off the Royals in 11, 5-4.
0: Number two.
1: It's weird to say a Yastrzemski walked off the Red Sox, but that's exactly what happened in Atlanta tonight. The call on 680 The Fan.
6: Lefty set right at the belly. 1-2. Swung on, struck down towards left center field. That's down! That's down! Here comes Kim! Braves got a win! Hit the lights and say goodnight! Braves take it 3-2!
0: Number one.
1: Spencer Torkelson sent the fans home happy at Comerica Park. Cap off a great sports night in Detroit. The call on 97.1 The Ticket.
7: The 2-2. Swing and drive to the gap in right center field. That ball has got the gap. Tigers win. Feeling comes home. Tigers walk off the Blue Jays.
1: 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We're a couple of games into the WNBA season. We had 2-1-1 teams squaring off with Caitlin Clark and the Fever hosting the Washington Mystics. Clark with 20 and 5 assists in each of the Fever's first two games. Clark struggling, though, in this one against the Mystics on Friday. Just 2 of 15 from the field and 11 points in the first three quarters, but she was heating up in the fourth. Mystics up by 3, but Clark looking to even things up on Ion.
8: Will it be Mitchell? Will it be Clark? Cunningham looking, versus Tynes Allen, handoff Clark for the tie, yes! Caitlin Clark has tied the game with under 2 seconds left to play! 22 has done it again!
1: Clark had 17 fourth quarter points, the most she's put up in a fourth quarter in her career, but it was too much Cody McMahon and the Mystics on Friday.
8: Mitchell can't finish at the rim! The pure presence of Shakira Austin! And McMahon is left alone. And a big shot, Cody McMahon. Oh, what a swing. Kelsey Mitchell had a chance to put the Fever in front. And instead, it's Washington by 4.
1: Mystics sneak past the Fever 104-102. Caitlin Clark in the loss finishes with 32 points. Meanwhile, Aces and Suns, Aja Wilson had a big game.
9: Against Pierce, Wilson jabs, fires, knocks down the 3. 45 for Aja Wilson.
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10: on the Monday edition of Unsportsmanlike with Evan Cohen, Chris Canty, and me, Michelle Smallman. 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
1: There are revenge games, reunion games here.
2: Yeah.
1: I'm glad Nuno included reunion. I feel very Smallsian in saying this.
3: Smallsian?
1: Yeah. You love petty. You want nasty. You want, like, the people to talk junk to each other with this. Revenge, I think, is the wrong word for some of these games. But how about this? Reunion or revenge?
3: Let's do it.
1: Okay?
3: I like that game.
1: Yeah. Is it reunion or revenge? Robert Saleh, coach of the Titans against the Jets, Sunday, September 13th, 1 p.m. Eastern. Reunion or revenge?
2: Revenge.
3: Revenge.
1: He's such a kind guy. He's not going to say anything.
3: He got blamed for all the dysfunction that was happening with the Jets, and that doesn't...
1: Why am I getting... I'm getting such a dirty look from you.
2: You don't know Rob Saleh, Will. Go ahead.
1: Oh, I don't.
3: He's a tough guy.
1: Yeah. I took a picture of my son at a basketball game.
3: But he also took the fall for all the dysfunction that was happening with the Jets, and we obviously know Aaron Rodgers was complicit in it. We later find out what was going on with ownership and his son and his buddies.
2: Madden ratings.
3: His son giving the game ball out to other people. Like, there was so much else happening within the organization that, quite frankly, was probably outside of Rob Saleh's control or purview, and he had to take the fall for it. So this is revenge.
1: Okay. Reunion or revenge? Jonathan Zaslow. So, next one. Kenneth Walker, Seahawks. Chiefs, Seahawks, October 25th, 8:20 p.m. Eastern.
3: You're going to say reunion. I'm going to say revenge.
2: Yeah.
3: Charbonnet gets injured. I step up in a big way. We win the Super Bowl. I'm the MVP. And you say, thanks, toodaloo. Enjoy your next stop. That is bulletin board material for me. You better believe, if I'm Kenneth Walker, that I'm in the gym every day in the offseason thinking about the fact that they did not appreciate me.
2: Yeah, revenge.
1: Okay. CeCe and Smalls, revenge or reunion? Malik Willis, Dolphins at the Packers, Sunday, December 20th, 1 p.m. Eastern.
2: Reunion. I mean,
1: he's got to be thankful to
2: Malik
1: Packers,
2: Willis,
1: right?
2: Jeff Hafley. Yeah, thankful for the opportunity.
3: Right.
2: He set himself up for a massive payday because his career was teetering on life support when he got to Green Bay. And Jeff Hafley was a head coach at Boston College a couple of years ago.
1: Not a great one, let's be honest.
2: Not a great record, but a couple of years with the Green Bay Packers shine on it. Really good defensive schemes, elevated the profile of that unit, parlayed that into a huge opportunity being a head coach in the National Football League. So I'm going to say a reunion game. And if we're being honest, by December 20th, it ain't as if the Miami Dolphins going to have a whole lot to play for other than pride.
1: That's a good point.
2: So I just think that's going to be a reunion game.
3: I will say reunion as well, to borrow from our friend Mike Tannenbaum. Both graduated out of the program. And I think that... Malik Willis and Jeff Hafley?
1: Malik Willis did. Let's see if Jeff Hafley graduated as a
3: program. He went from a DC to a head coach. That is graduating.
1: Yeah. What was his GPA, though?
3: It doesn't matter. You graduated. You got your diploma. Okay. He got a bigger job thanks to his time with the Green Bay Packers, as did Malik Willis. They both graduated.
1: This one's probably going to be an easy one. Trey Hendrickson, Bengals, twice with the Ravens, Sunday, October 25th, Thursday, December 31st. Reunion or revenge?
2: Revenge.
1: This is the biggest.
2: There's no way that could be a reunion game.
1: This is the biggest revenge game.
2: Yeah, that's a revenge game.
3: You didn't want to pay me. You drug this out.
1: Hold out.
3: Yeah.
1: He's in Florida. That's so far, I would rank that number one in terms of revenge over Saleh.
2: They better hope Joe Burrow make it out of them games.
1: Well, that would change the season again.
2: They better hope you make it out of them games.
3: Okay, but that's an evergreen statement.
2: Yeah, they better stop. Hey, I guarantee in that game they ain't going to be in shotgun a lot. Guaranteed.
1: Reunion or revenge? NFL schedule released last night. Three to four more here. Jalen Waddle, Broncos against the Dolphins, Sunday, December 6th in Denver. Reunion or revenge?
3: Reunion.
1: Yeah.
2: Jalen Waddle wanted to be traded. The Miami Dolphins obliged them, and they traded him.
1: That's a thank you, no game.
3: Good looking out.
1: 100%.
3: Good looking out.
1: That is a thank you, no game. Thank you, no game.
3: You didn't let me waste away there. And for that, I appreciate it.
2: Exactly.
1: DJ Moore for the Bills against the Bears. Bears at Bills, Saturday, December 19th, 8:20 p.m. Eastern. Reunion or revenge or thank you, no game?
2: Oh, I think that's a revenge game.
3: Is it?
2: Yeah, I think that's a revenge game. Caleb Williams, you had no use for me. Let me get with a quarterback that actually won an MVP and that, from a physical gift standpoint, looks at you eye to eye, maybe surpasses you, and let me show you what I can do. Everybody in Chicago thought I was washed. Y'all invested a top 10 pick on Romeo Doubs. Y'all drafted Colston Loveland in the top 10. Y'all put all of this ammunition in pass catchers.
1: Romeo Dunze.
2: Yes. Somebody named Rome. They took it the top 10 pick, and then they took Colston Loveland with a top 10 pick. You know what I mean? They drafted all of this firepower to put around Caleb Williams because they thought I couldn't do the job. Well, let me show you I can do the job with a true championship contender.
1: Mm.
3: See, I hear you, and you could go that way, but I also think that he likely went to a better situation because I expect the Bears to regress, and I expect the Bills to be good. So maybe it's a reunion. Hey, you didn't find any use for me, but thanks that I went to a really good spot.
1: All right, two more quickly, and then we got to ask CeCe about his version of this. Michael Pittman, Colts Steelers, Sunday, October 11th, 1 p.m. Eastern, reunion or revenge?
3: This one feels like a push. I don't know.
1: Did anybody realize he was on the Steelers?
2: Yeah, I did. I'm going to say reunion because I think Michael Pittman Jr., although he doesn't know who his week one quarterback is going to be, is with a franchise that's on much more solid footing.
1: All right, next one. Titans at Giants. Brian Daboll at the Giants. Reunion or revenge? Sunday, September 27th, 1 p.m. Eastern.
3: Revenge. And here's why. Because Joe Shane is still employed there.
1: But he helped with the Harbaugh search, it feels like.
3: Yes, but he did that. I think in a lot of ways did that for Jackson Dart because of their relationship. But you're going to make me take the fall for this?
2: When it was my quarterback that helped you keep your job.
3: That's exactly what I was going to say. This was my pick, and that helped you keep your job, but you kept your job. This is revenge.
2: Revenge.
1: Okay. Now, CeCe, you played for the Dallas Cowboys, you played for the New York Giants, and you played for the Baltimore Ravens. What do you remember about a reunion game you may have had or a revenge game you may have had?
2: Oh, it was always revenge against the Dallas Cowboys.
1: Oh, just the Cowboys?
2: Yeah, against the Dallas Cowboys.
1: What about when you went to the Ravens? Did you ever play the Giants?
2: No.
1: Okay.
2: Did not play the Giants.
1: So you never had a revenge game against the Giants, but when you were with the Giants and then the Ravens, it was automatic revenge against the Cowboys.
2: Yes.
1: Why specifically?
2: Because they chose not to pay me.
1: Who did they choose to pay? Do you remember?
2: I do remember, and I'm not going to do that because some of those guys are my friends. But
1: so it wasn't against them. It was against the Cowboys.
2: No, it wasn't against them. They chose not to pay me. Like, you chose them over me.
1: Mm-hmm. And was there anybody? I know you
2: never want to see your ex do better with the next, ever.
1: Did you have any
3: of a
1: revenge game with Washington? Now, you didn't play for them, but hear me out on this.
2: No.
1: No, I'm saying because Washington promised you something, then Haynesworth swoops in. You don't get that. Were you ever kind of in a revenge game against them?
2: No. Have you seen Washington? Why would I want? Look, thank you for not doing
1: that. Was
2: that
1: a thank you?
2: That's
1: okay.
2: A thank you. Thank you for deciding to go with Haynesworth and not signing me. Thank you.
1: So that was your Wait, who did we say was a Jalen Waddle one for you.
2: Thank you.
4: Real quick, I think as a Giant fan, that first Canty year with the Giants, we might have felt like he might have been a sleeper agent for the Cowboys.
2: No, that is nasty.
5: Nuno brings up this 2009.
1: That is really actually nasty.
2: He's not wrong. It was paid vacation. I say that because
4: Canty's joked about
5: just
4: that
5: like
4: first
5: Japan
4: year with the
5: Canty paid vacation.
2: No, Japan wasn't a vacation. That was a trip. I did more work in Japan than I did that first year with the New York Giants. I promise you that.
1: Wait a second. You went to Japan with your family for the last 2 weeks with your newborn. That was more work for you than playing for the Giants in year 1?
2: 1,000%.
3: Wow.
2: 1,000%.
1: One cost you a lot more than the other. I promise you that. As you were getting paid from the Giants, you were paying a lot for taking an infant around, a newborn around, as
2: you
1: we all
2: pockets,
1: do.
2: Pockets, Evan Cole. Talking about what I'm paying on my trips.
3: Yeah, but
2: my pockets.
3: Japan didn't pay you to come there.
1: No, that's what I'm saying.
2: No. That's what I said. Paid vacation. I was cut proof that first year.
3: Good work.
2: I knew based on the guarantees, there's no way they can get rid of me.
1: Oh my God.
2: I'm out in the city air night.
1: But is that
2: bottle
1: something?
2: Service air night.
1: Is that something?
3: Too bad we weren't friends then. I would have liked to.
1: Can Nuno say that, or is that something only CeCe could say?
2: It was a time.
1: Nuno may have crossed
2: we reached well in 2009.
1: Crossed the
2: we
1: line
2: reached
1: there, Nuno.
2: Very well.
3: Wow,
1: can't believe it. All right, there you go. Revenge or reunion games, or thank you, no games there. NFL. You know what else is great? When people get jobs. That's awesome, right? When you get a job. How do you get a job? Well, you go to ZipRecruiter. According to CNBC, nearly half of hiring managers say a candidate's enthusiasm is the most important factor when considering them for a role. It's not just about qualifications. It's about who's truly excited to be there. Well, if you need to hire for your business, how can you separate the candidates who are really excited about your opportunity?

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5: Sure. Thanks, guys. It's great to talk to you. Interesting one. I never thought about it as a tax day and an accountant thing, but maybe that's an apt analogy. You know, yesterday is kind of the pinnacle of it, and the press release goes out at 8 p.m. and the teams put out their incredible videos, and ESPN does their show and NFL Network and everything else. But it's really, you know, a build up. You know, this whole week was kind of the build up. You know, we have to get to that final schedule and, you know, get the commissioner to approve it. And, you know, we put out those breadcrumb games, as we like to call it, and have some fun and tease what's coming. But, you know, maybe the most kind of telling anecdote from this year is that Joe Buck went on Good Morning America and announced their week one Monday Night Football game. Hey, it's a good one, Broncos and Chargers, but I can't tell you what cities it's in because the NFL is still working on finalizing the schedule. So might just give you an illustration that we are taking every minute possible up until we had to go be the commissioner at about noon on Tuesday for the final approval. And that's the culmination of 3 or 4 months of work on this thing and a small group of people sitting in a room and seeing what the computer spits out and iterates and figuring out what we like and don't like and then getting to a schedule that we're really happy with and really proud of.
6: What is the single busiest or most stressful day in this whole process?
5: I would say it's this last few days. We joke about, we have this tradition now on Mother's Day evening after we've, you know, done whatever we need to do with our families. You know, we get on a Zoom because it's crunch time. And a lot of years we'd go to the commissioner on Monday and get that final recommendation. This year it happened to be Tuesday. But, you know, we probably spent 4 hours on that Zoom that night just iterating through, is this the one? What are the challenges? What do we have to identify? And then we came back and did it again and had a relatively late night on Monday because we had the time. I think outside of that, the stress doesn't build up because we have time and we have the runway to iterate on it. And, you know, we'll feel the heat. Hey, are we, you know, we're 2 weeks away. Do we feel like we're close? But that's evolved a lot. The computers are so good now. The software is so good that there were years where we were panicked. Are we going to have something ready by our self-imposed deadline? That's a little bit less, but it builds up towards the end because you just want to spend as much time possible, you know, making sure that this is it. There's no mistakes and we feel good about everything in here.
7: We're talking with Ani Bose, NFL VP of Broadcasting Operations. And I can't imagine the juggling too that goes in with sort of, you know, navigating the diverse media landscape here. You have the ESPNs, you have the streamers, you have NBC and Fox and CBS, NFL Network, Netflix, all Amazon Prime. What are the biggest asks or constraints that they bring to the table each year?
5: You know, on the ask side, you know, at some level, there's, you know, the top games of the year that you guys are all going to circle and be like, I'm looking forward to that one. I'm looking forward to that one. And, you know, they all want some piece of those top 10, 15 games. And that's fine. We're used to that. I think part of it, you know, you just reeled off a whole bunch of partners that are new and windows that are new, right? We're playing on Thanksgiving Eve this year. We're playing on Australia on Thursday, which means we're kicking off the season on Wednesday. You know, in the last week, we just announced, you know, Fox is taking one of the international games in, I think it's week 10. And we've got some late season Saturday windows that CBS and Fox and NBC all have. Those things came together fairly late in the process. We had an idea of where we're going, but until we knew, they weren't locked in. And then those are windows now where we want to have big, you know, meaningful games in those windows. So all of that is just the juggling act that we do. And we always say, this is, I've been doing this about 20 years. Every year is slightly different. There's something we haven't done before. And that's what keeps it really interesting and challenging.
6: What do you think is the biggest misconception people have about setting the schedule?
5: Probably that, you know, networks get to pick their games or they're bidding on their games and things like that. They absolutely lobby us, and there are certain things that we have to hit in terms of appearances of teams and things like that. But, you know, ultimately those are decisions that our team makes, and that's what we recommend to the commissioner as part of that schedule that he approves is, you know, our fundamental thing. There's two things probably driving the schedule. The most important one is just competitive balance and equity. We have to make sure the teams are playing fair schedules, and that's crucial. And there's some hard and fast rules that we're not going to break. And then there's some other things that we're just, hey, make sure we don't do this to these teams for various reasons. And that just gets more complicated with international games and games on different days of the week. And then the other side of it is our bedrock principle is just let's get the most appealing games into the windows where more fans can watch them. And so we balance all of that. But, you know, people are like, oh, NBC just handpicks those games and they get to have them and things like that. It doesn't quite work that way.
7: All right, he's Ani Bose, NFL Vice President of Broadcasting Operations. I got to ask you about the uptick in international games this season. We're in different continents now. We've got our first game in Australia. And I'm just curious, like, how you try to protect team performance, player health, while also juggling with teams that do want to be a part of international games, but also I would imagine there's some reluctance on the part of some party that you have to try to keep happy in this.
5: Yeah, look, I think that, you know, the juggling and the balance is really important, and that's hand in hand with our, you know, with football operations and our event operations teams and things like that. You know, like you said, just making sure that what we're doing, is it feasible? You know, we're playing that game in Australia and it's being played on Thursday. You know, that's all kind of vetted out with the international team and the football team, and can we do this? And then once they say, yes, we can play this game in Australia, we come to the scheduling team and figure out, you know, who's going to play. The Rams kind of raised their hands for that, and we figured out the opponent, but what network it's going to be on, what day of the week, things like that. So we, you know, that's all hand in hand. And if you think about it, you know, we've been 15 plus years of playing, and in the beginning it was one game in London, and the teams that played got a bye the week after, and they probably went to London for a week, but, you know, ahead of time to train and everything else. But we've learned, and we build on those learnings. You know, the Vikings played back-to-back games in Ireland and London last year as the visiting team. The Jaguars are playing back-to-back games this year. Everything we learn helps us solve that problem, where now you're not guaranteed a bye after going to London or Europe, and you probably don't want it. If you're playing in London in week four, you probably don't want that week five bye. But the teams have learned, they've gotten more sophisticated, they're sports science and training staffs are so focused on this stuff. So all of that helps, you know, build it both just from the international perspective and playing these games in different continents, but also for us on the scheduling side. Hey, Baltimore and Dallas can go to Rio and play in week three in a doubleheader. We're going to make sure they come home after that game. You know, those are those constraints that we are given and we schedule around, but they don't have to have a bye, and they can keep going into their season and make sure, you know, competitively, for other reasons, they have a bye at some other time.
6: So I'm sure you haven't, may not have seen them all, but I want your early take right now on who do you think is winning the schedule release video battle this season?
5: it's a great one, and what a great thing that has just evolved over these years. Look, I think, you know, widely accepted, the Chargers are perhaps the multiple time defending champions. What they put in and the details, I said to someone, I've got to watch that thing on a large screen and have a magnifying glass just to see all the Easter eggs in there. And it's so clever. You know, in our scheduling room, we've got a great team of people led by Hans Schroeder and Mike Norris, who are kind of the drivers of this, but other folks like Max St. John and Blake Jones and Lucy Popko. And, you know, we spend a lot of time together, and we get a little punchy, and Blake is one who is just all about the Simpsons and making jokes about Mendoza and things. The Colts Simpsons video was the first thing that got sent around on our group text, because we're like, that's it. That is the kind of the banter that we have constantly. So I haven't watched all of them yet, but you know, the level of clever creativity is fantastic.
7: It really is. The production value on this is crazy. And I'm wondering, without giving away too many state secrets, like, they have to get some of their stuff ahead of time before we get it, right? Like, just to know, like, all right, our graphics have to be this, our font has to be this,
5: yep.
7: or do they get it when we get it as well? Do they get tipped off a little bit ahead of time?
5: They get it a little bit ahead of you, of the public, but that's an interesting observation, because, you know, when we think about how big this day has become and the anticipation, I love it. I love how our fans are into it, and then how our, you know, you guys who cover the game, you want to critique, you know, everybody's schedule, where they get their bye. But everybody knows who they're playing, right? The minute the season ends, the Chargers know who their opponents are, so they can start building their jokes and their graphics.
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16: E3. What about that?
17: That'd be great.
16: Yeah?
17: Yeah. I think it'd be good. You know, like your board, I think, especially our board where you're drafting best player available, like it's pretty easy the way that we stack it. You know, when our pick comes, like we're taking the guy that's, you know, best player available at the time. So, it's really, you know, it's not rocket science, if you want to say, but at the same time, you know, you have to prepare and you have to, you know, make sure, you know, your board's the way that you want it and have confidence in it.
16: What'd you like about Monroe Freeling that you jumped on him at 19, Dan?
17: I mean, 21 years old, 6'7", 34¾-inch arm. You know, you look at his pass protection, you look at his run blocking. He's only a one-year starter. But he's a guy with like a huge upside, a guy that we felt like we could take, and he could come in here and compete to start. And we're excited about him, man. Like I think he definitely has a lot of potential, a high ceiling, and a guy that I think's, you know, really going to ascend once he gets going.
16: I mean, Dan, not to tell you how to do it, but I mean, when you say he's 6'7", you got to go like this with your hands. Yeah. You know, I know that's an old thing. My kids, they're in school right now, yeah, which is why I'm daring to do this. They'd be so angry at me for actually making it.
17: I'll leave that for my kids.
16: Yeah, I mean, and so clearly he does what for your offense, do you think?
17: Yeah, I mean, listen, it's hard to find left tackles. It's hard to find guys that big and that athletic to play left tackle. So, obviously, we have Icky coming off an injury. We signed Rasheed Walker. I think your offensive line can never be too strong. And we got to win. If we're going to win the game, it's got to be up front on both sides of the ball. So we put a point of emphasis on, you know, making both sides of the ball, both fronts, as strong as possible. And that's what went into our thinking.
16: Now I know why you wanted the first round to go quicker, Dan, because the conversation going into the draft was if you want a top-notch left tackle, drafting around where you were drafting, best of luck, that there could have been a run on that.
17: Yeah.
16: And you had to have been sitting there on that Thursday night going, come on, like, are we going to be able to stick and pick Monroe Freeling? How many times in your mocking out of the draft did you get so lucky to have that happen where you didn't have to move up or down?
17: Not many times. Yeah, he would usually go pretty early in the mock drafts that I would do. Maybe a time, you know, here or there I would get them, but for the most part, again, these left tackles and guys, especially that big and athletic, they're going to go a lot earlier than where we thought he, you know, where we took them.
16: And then pieces of the puzzle, the fact that you hit the defense so hard in free agency, that opened up your draft strategy. Is that one way to put it, Dan?
17: Yeah, definitely. I think that's our strategy. You know, it just so happened we want to take the best player, whether it's in free agency or the draft. Like, we just want to add really talented football players to our roster. You saw what we did with Jalen Phillips and Devin Lloyd, and same thing here. Like, Monroe Freeling, best player available on our board, we take him. So that's our philosophy here, where we just want to get the best football players in our building.
16: And then Lee Hunter, Chris Brazell, the second, Will Lee the third. So you kept on going. It's amazing your the next draft choice wasn't the fourth. But walk me through those guys. What do you like about them?
17: Yeah, we followed the board. Same philosophy there, where at the time they were the best players available. In the second round, obviously, we drafted Lee Hunter. We thought very highly of him, a big body that super strong at the point of attack. Again, win the game up front. Chris Brazel, just a big, rangy receiver with 4.37 speed. He can make big plays down the field. He can run routes. He's so flexible and loose, and he can just do so many things for our offense, you know, to open the vertical game up in our offense. Same thing, you know, Will Lee, another guy, super tough, competitive, feisty out there. He's big and he's long. He fits our prototype for corners. Just, you know, a guy that we held in high regard. So we're extremely excited about our draft class, our free agency class, and where we're headed as a franchise.
16: Yeah, I mean, you take a look at your receiver room now, right? You mentioned Brazel there to go with Leggett. Coker, my goodness, the way he came on at the end of the season last year. Your offensive rookie of the year in Teteroa, McMillan, Jimmy Horn sitting there as well, just to name a few. Your running back room, you did lose Rico Dowdle. But there is Jonathan Brooks. Will you walk me through his injury, as well as you mentioned Icky, you mentioned Ikwunu, who's been obviously a crucial draft choice for you in the first round as well. Walk me through those two pieces and how you're going to work this all together on offense, Dan.
17: Yeah, obviously Jonathan Brooks, we drafted him in the second round 2 years ago, a guy that we think very highly of. Obviously, you know, coming off two knee injuries, feel awful for him, but he's doing great. He worked his way back, fully healthy now, feeling great, looking great out there, cutting, running fast. So obviously we're super excited about him and potentially where he could bring our offense. So yeah, in the pass game and the run game, I think he'll really help us out. And Icky's making a lot of progress as well. Timeline wise, I'm not sure when he's going to be able to come back, but he's down there. He's working his butt off. The training staff's doing a great job with his rehab. So yeah, we'll see where he's at a certain point during the season. But again, two guys, you know, that we hold in high regard, and Brooks is healthy. Icky's getting healthier by the day, and both, you know, we're excited about both of them.
16: Dan Morgan here on the Rich Eisen Show, and obviously you're in the process of having a team that you can build around a young quarterback while he's on his first contract, and what that means for your cap, et cetera. What's your philosophy, plan on a Bryce Young extension? Where do you stand on that?
17: Yeah, we just picked up his fifth year, and you know, I think contract wise, in terms of long-term contract, you know, we'll keep talking about that here internally, and we'll get it done at the right time, you know, if we're going to do it. And you know, we'll talk to Bryce's representatives and, you know, just kind of keep those discussions here internally. But obviously we believe in Bryce. He's gotten better every single year. He's developing as a leader. He has such a good grasp of Coach Canales and Brad Hidzik's offense. He's just getting better every single day. So we're obviously really excited about him and the team and the direction that we're headed.
16: Well, there's no doubt about where, you know, the arrow is trending. Certainly since right at the outset of, you know, your and Coach Canales' relationship with him, there was a benching. There was a sit down. From which, you know, he has clearly come back. And there was even a conversation, could he even continue in your organization when that happened? That was on us in the media, not what you were saying, obviously, internally. Yeah. But the point is, though, is that the arrow is trending up. And where does he feel, do you think? Do you need to talk with him about not extending him after year three when somebody in a first round, first overall position usually expects that to happen, or somebody who clearly is a face of a franchise gets this deal in the NFL after 3 years? Do you have to talk with him as to why he currently doesn't have it?
17: Yeah, I mean, we always do a great job of communicating with all our players, not just Bryce. And Bryce knows where we stand with him, and he feels the same way about us. Again, I think, you know, when and if a deal gets done, you know, it's one of those things where he knows we feel great about him. He feels great about where we're headed. So we'll get something done at the right time.
16: Okay. So last one for you on this. I'll just put a fine point on it. Is this a prove it situation, do you think, Dan? Would you say that?
17: Bryce, I think everybody on our roster has to prove every single day, you know, their value and worth. And everybody knows that in this building, that you have to, you know, go work and go earn everything. But yeah, Bryce, you know, in terms of him having to earn it, you know, everybody on the roster has to earn it. And again, he's headed in the right direction. We feel great about him. And again, we'll get it done at the right time.
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18: Remember Joel Embiid wanted to play at one point? 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It feels like a lot of that has been beyond his control. I don't think it's some sort of attitude problem. It's frankly just straight up his body fails him too often, and so the contract's untenable.
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16: Sam Amick of The Athletic, senior NBA writer. What's the storyline of the combine?
19: Well, the early story is that the senior national writer lost his wallet on the first night, so we're off to a great start.
16: Oh, yeah. No. Oh, no. If anybody's found your wallet, where should they return it, Sam? The Athletic?
19: Marriott Marquis, front desk.
16: Ladies and gentlemen,
19: come see me.
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19: Amick.
20: 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On the lookout.
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1: He is Harry Douglas. I'm Freddie Coleman. 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It is the Afternoon Cool, known as Freddie and Harry, and we are here, presented by Progressive Insurance. 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We do it each and every Tuesday. The Four Horsemen, me, HD, Shannon Penn, E-Dog, Eric Hanman. We put our noggins together to bring a list du jour for you.
0: Who's in?
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0: And who's out?
3: Where are they?
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0: It's time to find out from the Freddie and Harry Selection Committee.
1: And it is brought to you by SoFi. Get your money right. This all had the genesis of what happened on Sunday at the My New York Knicks and Shannon Penn's New York Knicks. Obnoxious to the 25th powers of fan base. Taking over a building, newscast, sports updates, an entire city again after beating the Philadelphia 76ers. This time it didn't take six games. It only took four. So we're going to put our heads together and give you the top six obnoxious fan bases. And yes, more than likely, you're part of one of them, maybe even two, when it's all said and done. So let's get it started.
0: Number one.
1: HD, what's number one on your list of the most obnoxious fan base?
5: Dallas Cowboys. Dallas Cowboys, Dallas Cowboys, Freddie, because not only are they obnoxious, they're also delusional. Mm-hmm. There are a lot of times when they felt like their team were Super Bowl contenders, only for a lot of people to tell them no. You guys were not Super Bowl contenders. You were pretenders. 2026, that's a different story. But I'm talking about previous to 2026. This fan base every year, this is our year. Dak is going to do it. Dak attack, quack, quack. Dak attack, we got it. Dallas Cowboys are this. Dallas Cowboys are that.
1: Okay.
5: Yeah, but we won these Super Bowls in the 90s. Yeah, it was the 90s. I was just a little boy in the 90s. I'm going with the Dallas Cowboys. What say you, Freddie?
1: Well, before you get to me, E-Dog Eric Hanman. E-Dog, who's number one on your list of the most obnoxious fan base? Harry says the Cowboys.
6: Yeah, it's really interesting because like I kind of don't have the Cowboys even on my list because it's gotten to the point with the Cowboys where it's just like as expected. I'm actually very entertained. One of them is actually in the room where it's like he's mad at the team. He's so mad at the team for trading Micah Parsons, yet he bought two visors from the Cowboys store in honor of the head coach, Brian Schottenheimer. So I actually find them entertaining nowadays.
5: Who would that person be?
6: That would be one Bubba Perry.
1: That's right. Big
5: Hello,
1: dog Bubba.
5: Bubba.
6: Yeah, he's in the room.
1: Yes, he is. Looking as mean as always.
6: He's hiding from the camera on Disney
5: Bubba,
6: Plus,
5: come say hey to the camera so the people can see you.
1: I've known Bubba for 25 years. He very rarely smiles.
5: Is that a Dallas Cowboys cup in his hand, too? I see it's blue.
6: I think it's just a regular
1: Just
6: candy.
1: A regular cup. Coffee cup.
6: That's his Emmitt Smith poster, though.
1: That's true. That is a Simon Smith post. So if the Cowboys are not anywhere on your list, who's number one, E-Dog?
6: All right, so number one on my list actually kind of goes to what we've been talking about just about all day here. Uh-huh. My number one is LeBron fans. You can't escape them, man. On the internet, it's exhausting all the arguments. It's never LeBron's fault.
1: Oh, that's great.
6: For me, it's LeBron fans.
1: That's fantastic. Shannon Penn, who's number one on your list of a most obnoxious fan base. Although it's going to be hard to top.
7: Oh, it's going to be hard to top. But if we're going to talk LeBron James and LeBron James fans, there's only one fan base that can top it because we know LeBron James and his fan base can't be number one. Okay. So my number one is Michael Jordan fans. Michael Jordan fans. Not Michael Jordan stands. Number one on the list. No matter what. No matter what. It can be raining outside. It don't matter. Look, Michael Jordan's still playing. It'll be a sunny day. Like, it don't matter what happens on the court. If you listen to Jordan fans, you would have thought he never missed a shot in his life. He made every play. He dunked. He made every dunk. He made every shot. He made every good movie. Every Jordan was a good shoe. If you listen to Jordan fans, like he did everything right. Everything was perfect.
5: I want to be like
7: I'm going Michael Jordan stands number one.
1: That's fantastic. I almost want to break this tie involving the three of them, but I'm not going to do that because for me, living in New York all these years, Yankees fans, most obnoxious fan base. It's not even close in my opinion. Red Sox fans are getting close because they're becoming insufferable. But Yankees fans, from the time I was a kid growing up in New York till right now, believe me, I think they've invented the word obnoxious. When it comes to a Yankees fan base, male, female, young, old, nationality, internationality, obnoxious everywhere involving their fandom from the boys from the Boogie Down. So I got Yankees fans. Not Shannon Penn and E-Dog Eric Hanvin.
5: Well, no. Yeah, well, from your side of things, yeah. It wasn't too long ago.
1: Uh-huh.
5: Two Yankee fans
1: That's
5: on this
1: true.
5: Show
1: That's
5: literally
1: true.
5: Let me know before we got off air.
1: That's true.
5: After the hey, you know the Braves lost.
1: Uh-huh.
5: You know the Yankees won. You mm-hmm. know who the best team in, in Major League Baseball is? Only for the next day for the Braves to reclaim that title.
1: I know.
5: And I made sure I came into that production meeting because I was not on the show at that day.
1: Boy, you hijacked
5: it. I purposely came into the production meeting to let E-Dog and Shannon know that the Yankees were no longer the best team in baseball.
6: It lasted like 2.5-3 hours, I think.
1: Exactly.
5: That's it.
1: Not even.
5: Literally.
1: Not even. So Christine Lisi, our sports and anchor goddess, has to break the tie early. Usually doesn't happen this early.
6: Yankee fan Christine Lisi.
1: I understand that. I know it. I know what I speak. There are outliers to every obnoxious fan base. She happens to be one of them. But Christine Lisi, HD, says Cowboys fans. E-Dog says LeBron fans. Shannon says Michael Jordan fans. I say Yankee fans. Most obnoxious fan base, Miss Christine Lisi, broke the tie.
2: I got to say, Shannon's...
1: Yeah, that was great.
2: Making of his case impressed me. So I got to go with Shannon on this one. That made me laugh. Like, that was hilarious.
1: Both made me laugh between Shannon and E-Dog.
2: Yes.
1: Both
2: I wouldn't
1: made
2: have even
1: laugh.
2: Thought of either of that. But that was excellent.
1: So the number one...
5: And I'm one of those Michael Jordan obnoxious fans.
1: Yeah, as a Knicks fan, I respect Michael Jordan. I can't just be a Michael Jordan fan when he tortured my team all these years. So Michael Jordan stands, Michael Jordan fans, the number one obnoxious fan base.
0: Number two.
1: E-Dog, who's number two in your list?
6: I mean, if Michael Jordan stands, they're going to be number one. Uh-huh. Look, Michael Jordan stands don't know how the internet works. All right? LeBron fans do.
5: Yes.
6: And they're all over. So it's LeBron fans.
1: Shannon Penn, who's number two?
7: All right. There's a strong, strong, very strong case for the Dallas Cowboys to be number two.
1: Okay.
7: Absolutely.
1: Mm-hmm.
7: And normally, typically, they would be number one on my list.
1: Right.
7: But not anymore.
1: Okay.
7: So then I was thinking about it. Eagles fans, they're pretty awful.
1: They are.
7: 76ers fans, they're pretty awful.
1: Uh-oh.
7: Phillies
1: awful.
7: Fans, they're
1: uh-huh.
7: pretty awful.
1: Uh-huh.
7: Flyers fans, they're pretty
1: Ooh.
7: Awful. So uh-huh. instead of just going with one Philadelphia team,
1: yeah.
7: I'm going with all Philadelphia fans.
1: Wow.
7: The fans of the Eagles, the Sixers, the
1: wow.
7: Flyers,
1: wow.
7: doesn't matter. Phillies, I'm going all Philadelphia fans. The
1: okay.
7: only good Philadelphia fans out there are the Rocky fans. Outside of that, there's no good Philly fans. So I'm going Philly fans.
1: So you went fictional? For a good Philadelphia fan. You
7: That's the only one.
1: Hero.
7: That's the only one they got.
1: Right. I'm
7: going Philly fans, number two on my list.
1: Okay. I hate to do this, but New York fans are obnoxious of all teams. They really, really are. I don't care if it's Knicks. I don't care if it's Mets. I don't care if it's Giants. Come on. Devin Kane, one of our guys who used to work on the show, is waving his hand. He's definitely the obnoxious Giants fan.
5: Yes.
1: Always trying to find
5: is.
1: A good sip lollipop. Believe me, a native New Yorker, of which I'm proud to be, all of the fans of our teams, we're obnoxious. They were obnoxious New York Cosmos fans when they played soccer in the North American Soccer League. Like, how can you be an obnoxious fan base when the team just got here? So I got New York fans. That's number two on my list, HD.
5: Well, Freddie, this is going to be pretty easy for me.
1: Uh-huh.
5: Let's go ahead and shut number two on down. I'm going with New York fans as well.
1: It has to be.
5: It has to be, especially because I just received it from all New York Knicks fans.
1: It has to be.
5: I just heard
1: it
5: from Yankees fans.
1: And believe me, I'm going
5: with New York fans.
1: I'm one of those obnoxious Knicks fans because I'm tired of people.
6: It's harder with New York, though, because
7: yes.
6: you have so many different teams.
7: And different types of fans. Where I'm doing Philly because you can essentially group them in the same thing.
1: That's
7: you
1: fine.
7: Can't do the same with New York fans because
1: yeah,
7: the Knicks fan is different from a Yankee fan, which is different from an Islander fan, which is different than a Mets fan.
1: But the obnoxiousness goes around.
7: The level of obnoxiousness between a Yankee fan and a Mets fan are totally different.
1: But it's still
5: Shannon,
1: obnoxious.
5: I literally
1: no matter
5: had
1: what.
5: A New York Mets fan tell me I was delusional the other day because
1: Why?
5: I said the Yankees were the second best team in baseball and the Braves were the first. They told me I was delusional.
1: Mm-hmm.
5: Think about that.
1: I understand. Like I said, as a native New Yorker, that's what I'm talking about being obnoxious.
6: I have Philly fan friends, though, that have told me that Jalen Hurts is not only the perfect quarterback for the Eagles, but that he is the only quarterback for the Eagles that would have won a Super Bowl. In the hypothetical where Josh Allen was the quarterback, they said no, they wouldn't have won a Super Bowl.
1: We'll put it this way.
6: So the Philly fans,
1: but that's
6: to
1: not,
6: me, are way more annoying. But that's because I am a New York fan, so I guess that's the catch.
1: Put it this way. That's not obnoxious. That's just stupid. what they had to say. Stuck I'll say that out stupid. Loud. That's SOS, stuck on. No, that's SOD, stuck on duplicity.
6: I'm changing. I'm going Philly fans. You know what? LeBron fans are annoying, but Philly fans, they're right up there with them. So we got a little Lisi.
5: We got a tiebreaker. We got a tiebreaker.
1: No, we don't. Eric said LeBron fans. Oh, you guys
6: switching? I'm changing. I got to stand for my New York fan base now.
1: I'm standing for my New York fan base. I'm calling them out for who they are. And I'm one of those fan bases. So Christine Lisi. Number two, we got Philly fans from Shannon.
6: If it was just the Knicks, I'd be all for it, but...
1: Let's see, that's because you're a Nets fan. And they used to play in New Jersey. That don't even count.
6: Yeah, we don't deserve to be on this list, but it would count as New York.
1: And that's why I'm being an obnoxious New York fan. We cast aside your team that's in Brooklyn now.
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18: We have a huge Game 6 in Cleveland between the Pistons and Cavs.
19: Here's Cunningham, a three. No offensive rebound. Durant put back in.
18: The Spurs try to get to the conference finals for the first time in 9 years.
20: Champagne looks to the screen. Driving left out down the lane. Fox to the rim. Lays it up and in.
18: We have the latest from day two of the PGA Championship.
21: Really excited to test my game in ways it hasn't been tested before. 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
18: Plus, the Subway Series begins tonight in Queens.
22: Grisham back toward the track. At the wall. Gone. Juan Soto goes deep to left.
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2: We got six teams left in the NBA playoffs entering play on Friday and going into Friday's action with two game sixes. We could have cut it down to the NBA's Final Four. Plus, we got a lot of baseball action to get to. Tell you about the big MMA bout on the horizon coming up on Saturday in LA between Ronda Rousey, Gina Carano, the WNBA in the early stages of its season. We got highlights from that, but we begin in Minnesota.
13: The Spurs are a win away from the conference finals, up 3-2 after a 126-97 win over the T-Wolves.
16: At the end of the day, man, it's another basketball game. So you come out, put your boots on, and get ready to go to war.
2: Spurs looking to move on to the conference finals in the West for the first time since 2017 and the first time in the Victor Wembanyama era. Spurs 16-3 in franchise history in best-of-seven series when they hold a 3-2 series lead. Wolves, meanwhile, 1-3 in series when they trail 3-2 with their only win coming in the 2024 West semis against Denver. And it was all San Antonio early. Minnesota could not hold the Spurs at bay. Fast forward to late in the second quarter, Julian Champagne hitting from downtown.
23: Wembanyama out the screen on the ball for Castle, now sinks away. Castle against Conley. Castle to the right side of the lane. Turns, jump pass to Vassell, touch it corner left. Champagne for three. Got it with 5.4 left.
24: Champagne was able to hesitate but still get that one to go.
2: I mean, it's 74-59 just before the intermission. A big lead for San Antonio, and it would continue. And the big fella, Victor Wembanyama, showing, I don't need any playoff experience. I'm getting it now.
23: Reaver for Edwards, catches wing right, drives, floats it at the rim, missed it, rebounded by Wembanyama. Fox up the floor to Wembanyama, who was slashed to the right wing. Al attacks the rim and reaches up the score, and a very early timeout by Chris Finch in Minnesota as it's become 81-63.
2: Sean Kelly on ESPN Radio, 81-63 the score, and Victor Wembanyama would put him up even more in the fourth.
23: Champagne in transition, catches wing left, throws it into Wemby, and he dunks it with two hands. Timeout, Chris Finch, largest lead now for San Antonio, up 30, and they're starting to head into the night here in Minneapolis.
24: And that may be the one that makes Chris Finch just wave the white flag.
2: Fans heading into the night. Spurs heading into Oklahoma City for the Western Conference Finals. A dominant 139-109 win over the Wolves. Wemby with 19 points and 6 rebounds. Stephon Castle with a game-high 32 in the win. Also had 11 rebounds and 6 assists. All 5 Spurs starters reached double figures to pick up the win. Stephon Castle on Amazon Prime and Cassidy Huther.
25: As he gets a dap up from Naz Reid, Steph, a wire-to-wire win, dominant from the jump. I mean, 14 of your 32 came in the first quarter alone. What did you like most about how you guys came out and closed this series out?
26: I just think our energy and our attention to detail was probably the best it's been all series. So when we're playing like that on defense, it makes offense for us very easy.
25: So much conversation around this team about the playoff inexperience and maybe being ahead of schedule, but what does making the Western Conference Finals say what really matters to the success of this team?
26: Yeah, I mean, we don't really care about the outside noise. I mean, we knew that we were ahead of schedule probably in December of this year, last year. So, I mean, just coming into every game with a lot of confidence and just focusing on us and trying to win basketball games.
25: And waiting for you guys in the Western Conference Finals, OKC, a team that you guys beat had a 4-1 record in the regular season. How do you balance the confidence of those matchups while also understanding that the playoffs are a different challenge altogether?
26: Yeah, I mean, we're not even thinking about that right now. I mean, the games ahead are totally different games. You know, they're rolling right now. They've won 8 straight, so they're defending champs. We know it's going to be tough to knock them off, but I think we're pretty confident we could do it.
2: That was Stephon Castle with Cassidy Hubbard on Amazon Prime. Let's hear from the Spurs in the press conference. Let's hear from Victor Wembanyama and the feeling of advancing to his first ever Western Conference Final.
27: It's great. Shows that we already gained a little bit of experience from our short playoff time. Feel like we put ourselves in the best conditions. Simple as that.
2: And with a big 32-point effort, Stephon Castle impressed many in Game 6, including his head coach, Mitch Johnson.
28: He's pretty damn good. I thought his temperament and disposition led to him having the right approach and playing the right way. And we have a few guys on our team that are just that talented that when they do that, they take over at times. The talent pops. They get to just have fun.
2: As for the Minnesota Timberwolves, they're going home yet again. Chris Finch, their head coach, was asked about his emotions on seeing the season come to an end.
1: Yeah, I mean, obviously, you know, disappointed in the results. You know, certainly the margin of victories are a little tough to take. For the most part, I thought, you know, guys fought, but we just couldn't complete plays on both ends of the floor at times.
2: Timberwolves now fall to 4-5 in games facing elimination under Chris Finch. They were 4-9 in those games in franchise history prior to his hire in 2020. Meanwhile, De'Aaron Fox also added 21 points, 9 assists on 8 of 10 shooting from the field. Again, Victor Wembanyama, 19 points, 6 rebounds, and 3 blocks. He joins David Robinson as the only player since the blocks were first tracked in 1974 with 200 points, 100 rebounds, and 40 blocks through his first 10 career playoff games. In the loss, Anthony Edwards with 24 points, 3 steals, 19 of those 24, though, in the first half. So the Spurs take on the Thunder in the Western Conference Finals. Game 1 of the West Finals is on Monday in Oklahoma City.
3: Somebody's finally going to get a road win here in this series. And the Pistons fans leaving dejectedly.
5: I thought we did a lot of good things tonight to put us in position to win. Just didn't close the game.
6: I expect our guys to be ready mentally and, you know, bring this thing back here.
2: Meanwhile, while the Spurs and Oklahoma City Thunder get ready for the Western Conference Finals coming up on Monday, the New York Knicks win into Friday, waiting for the winner of the Cavs and Pistons in the Eastern Conference Finals. Game 6 from Cleveland. It's been an even series. In fact, so even that both teams have scored 543 points exactly in the series. Cavs up 3-2, trying to close out at home. Cavs as a franchise 9-1 at a best of 7 when they win a game 5 with the series tied 2-2. Cavs looking for a return to the conference finals for the first time since 2018, but the Detroit Pistons had other ideas thanks to Cade Cunningham.
7: Inbounds to Cunningham. Gets it to Sasser on the left. Lights it up for 3 off the back iron. Miss. Rebound tipped and Detroit controls. Reed out to Cunningham. Right side triple and that one goes down.
9: I like the timeout by Kenny Atkinson. He's going over to complain to Zach Zarba, but his team right now is out of sorts.
2: That made it 11 on ESPN Radio. Mark Hestischer on the call. Later in the second quarter, Donovan Mitchell trying to chip the lead away for the Cavs.
7: Kate Cunningham, 16 points working pass, tipped away by Mitchell. He's in the clear. Donovan Mitchell throws it down. Jackhammer two-hander.
9: Ditto what we said. That's 10 turnovers for Detroit.
2: And that turnover closed the gap to within 4. So we go to the third quarter. Detroit starting to reestablish control thanks to Marcus Sasser at the end of the third quarter.
7: There's Mitchell at the top, fakes right, crosses left, bounce down low, Mobley goes up and stuffs it. Or did he miss it?
9: Missed it.
7: Missed it off the rim. Here's Sasser the other way, floats it up and in at the horn. I don't know how Mobley missed that one. And Sasser got another bucket right before the third quarter clock expired. And Detroit on that bucket takes its biggest lead of game 6, up 14 headed to the fourth.
2: Up 14, 84-70 at that point. We move to the fourth quarter, and Jalen Duren puts this one on ice.
7: Outside it goes on a fresh 14 to Harris. Reload Duren, gets behind Allen, spins and scores. A redemptive game 6 for Jalen Duren.
9: Boy, it's taken a long time, but Jalen Duren has really showed up for Detroit.
2: That made it a 13-point lead. Pistons cruise at the end and force a Game 7 with a 115-94 win in Game 6. The series goes back to Detroit for Game 7 on Sunday on ESPN Radio. Pistons are 5-0 all-time in Game 7. Cade Cunningham, 21 points and 8 assists, including 5 of 10 from 3. Cunningham on Amazon Prime.
25: Cade, you guys fight off elimination again. We've seen this before. Why is this team responding when backed against the wall?
10: I mean, we're just playing our brand of basketball. Coming out competing, trying to execute our system to the best of our ability. And we're together. We stick together through everything, so it's a great win for us.
25: You stick together. You told me these playoffs are about enjoying the moment. Well, now you got another Game 7 in your building. What are you looking forward to about Sunday?
10: The energy, the opportunity. Just getting back to the city and having an opportunity to, you know, do something special, win in front of our home crowd, and move on.
2: Cade Cunningham on Amazon Prime. Meanwhile, Pistons head coach J.B. Bickerstaff, he was asked in the press conference what makes the Pistons so hard to eliminate in the postseason.
11: They just don't quit. You know, the resolve that they have, the belief that they have in one another, They just have the ability, you know, to bounce back mentally where they don't hang on to things, right? Like quarters don't bother them, halves don't bother them. You know, they just move on to the next play, stay moment to moment.

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3: Out there and went on the rope.
4: Again, Pistons win at 115-94. Donovan Mitchell, 6 of 20 shooting from the field, just 18 points. Game 7 coming up on Sunday from Detroit. We head into the final 36 holes of the PGA Championship after Friday's round 2. 82 players made the cut. One of them, not Bryson DeChambeau. Meanwhile, Justin Rose in jeopardy of missing. Eagled the final hole to sneak in just ahead of the cut. The leaders, we've got a tie up at the top at minus 4. Maverick McNealy and Alex Smalley tied atop the leaderboard. Let's hear from McNealy first on the continued success he's having at majors.
5: I didn't feel like I played that great. I somehow got a lot out of my game, and this is obviously new territory for me, but I am confident that it's going to go into the experience bank, and good or bad, I'm going to learn a lot from it, and really excited to test my game in ways it hasn't been tested before. And like, I think this is the next step for me as a professional is competing and playing well in this type of tournament.
4: As for the co-leader, Alex Smalley.
6: A lot of really good moments, some not so great moments, and then a lot of just trying to keep moving forward in between. It was difficult. It was chilly this morning. The wind was up. Some of the hole locations are very difficult. They're right on the top of a crown. So, you know, you might have a putt that goes uphill, but once it gets to the hole, it starts going downhill. So I had a couple 15 or 20 footers up the hill today that I was really just trying to lag up near around the hole and try not to let it get away from me. It was difficult. I definitely would have taken a one under today before I teed off.
4: And several more players tied below them at just one stroke back. Maverick McNealy, Alex Smalley tied at minus 4 in the PGA Championships going into the third round on Saturday. Meanwhile, in baseball, Max Fried is going on the 15-day disabled list. The Yankees announced that on Friday. The left-hander underwent an MRI and CT scan on Thursday before being examined by Yankees team physician Chris Ahmad. The club said he'll undergo additional tests in a few weeks to determine when he can resume throwing. Yankee skipper Aaron Boone on the level of concern.
7: Kind of is what it is right now. I think in some ways good news in that, you know, ligaments in good shape and just a matter of what, you know, how the timeline's going to shake out. But I think, you know, long term feel like we're in an okay spot. So we'll just kind of listen to the body here over the next days and weeks and, you know, see what ultimately that timeline leads to.
4: The Subway Series getting underway in Queens. Yankees just 1-5 in their last 6 and sit 2 games behind Tampa in the AL East. Clay Holmes facing the Yankees for the first time since leaving them in 2024. He's allowed 2 or fewer runs in all 8 of his starts for the Mets this season. Another start like that would make him just the second Mets pitcher ever to start the season with 9 straight starts, allowing 2 or fewer. Although the Yankees did not make it easy on him. Let's pick up the action in the third inning. Top of the third inning, Jazz Chisholm at the plate.
8: Here's the pitch to Jazz. Swung on, hit hard. Past the diving first baseman, Vientos. Judge scores. Here's Cody Bellinger. Jazz, digging for second. He slides head first. He is in there. A 2-run double by Jazz Chisholm, and the Yankees have a 3-0 lead.
4: All right. On WFAN, 2 RBI double makes it 3-0 in favor of the Yankees. Move it to the bottom of the 7th. Juan Soto at the plate for the Mets with the bases empty, sitting on 249, trying to get to that magic 250 on 880 ESPN New York.
9: And now the pitch. High drive, deep center. Grisham back toward the track, at the wall, gone. Juan Soto goes deep to left. His second home run in as many days, and the Mets are on the board. A little life in the bottom of the 7th.
4: Juan Soto, 1-for-3 with a homer, and with that 250th home run, he's the youngest player to reach that mark since Albert Pujols did it at age 26 and 258 days back in 2006. Meanwhile, some injury news. Clay Holmes, 4 1/3 innings, 4 earned runs and 8 strikeouts. He suffered a broken fibula in the 4th inning after being hit by a line drive from Spencer Jones. Yankees pick up the win 5-2. They've now won 11 series openers this season, tied for the most in Major League Baseball. SportsCenter all night, ESPN Radio and the ESPN app. Coming up, more from the diamond. A lot of rivalries getting underway this weekend in interleague play. We'll get to that next. 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

0: today on ESPN Radio. It's an American League showdown in Motown. Vladimir Guerrero Jr. leads the Toronto Blue Jays in Detroit to face Riley Green and the Tigers. 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
6: A Wisconsin judge has resigned in the wake of her conviction in an obstruction case involving an immigrant, the Associated Press reported. Not just an immigrant, an illegal immigrant, a criminal illegal immigrant, a violent criminal illegal immigrant. 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
7: Tim Wall says, you know what? 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
9: Arrighetti could get them off the schneid, and did he ever. More on that in a second. But we pick up the action in the bottom of the third inning. No score. Isaac Paredes at the plate for the Astros.
10: This inning, 3-2,
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12: That's the beauty of having Jordan as protection in the on-deck circle. Paredes got a cookie and shot it out of here.
9: On KBME 790 AM, 1-0 Astros at that point. Astros go up 1-0. That would be all Spencer Arrighetti would need. He takes a no-hitter into the eighth inning, ends up finishing with 5 strikeouts and 7 1/3 before Justin Foscue broke up the no-hitter in the eighth. Astros win it 2-0, allowing just 1 Rangers hit in the process. Astros have allowed 10 or more hits to their opponents 18 times this season. Meanwhile, the Cubs and White Sox beginning their rivalry series on the South Side. Cubs back on the winning side after breaking a 4-game losing streak on Thursday with a win against the Braves. They hold the second best record in the National League. Cubs 10-1 in their last 11 against the White Sox, but the Pale Hoes, they've won 5 in a row going into this game, tied for their longest winning streak of the season. Pick up the action, top of the eighth inning, Cubs in control. Carson Kelly at the plate with a big swing.
13: The 1-0, and a high fly ball hit to deep right center field. Racing over is Peters, and this one bounces on the track and over the wall for a ground rule double. So 2 runs come in, and the Cubs now up 10-4 over the White Sox here in the eighth.
9: On the Cubs radio network, Cubs would finish their win with a 10-5 victory, their second straight win. They're now 14-3 in the last 17 meetings versus the White Sox dating back to 2022. It also ends the White Sox 5-game win streak. Kelly, as you heard, with a 2-run double there, ends up 3-for-5 and with 4 RBIs for the game. Freeway Series in Orange County. Halos hosting the Dodgers. Blake Snell scratched from the start for LA after making his season debut last Saturday. Angels a lowly 16-28 this season. A loss Friday would give them their second worst 45-game start in franchise history. Pick up the action, top of the sixth inning, already 4-0 Dodgers, and Teoscar Hernandez at the plate looking to send one out on AM 570 LA Sports.
13: One of those great defensive plays made by the Angels on Teoscar. Last time up, he swings, hits a drive, deep right center. It is heading back toward the wall. It is over the wall. That's a home run. Teoscar Hernandez with a 2-run shot. He hit it off the scoreboard over the yellow line.
9: Teoscar Hernandez with his 5th home run of the year, but his first since April the 15th. He'd gone 23 games without a home run entering play on Friday. Dodgers go on to win it by a final of 6-0. Max Muncy also with a home run in the game, his 12th. That came in the 4th inning. Andy Page is 1-for-4 with a 3-run homer in the 4th inning. Was hitless in his previous 4 games entering play on Friday. It's the 3rd straight win following a 4-game a losing streak. It snaps a 7-game losing streak versus the Angels dating back to September 4th of 2024. Angels shut out for the 3rd time this season, have lost their last 4 games overall. Phillies in Pittsburgh to take on the Pirates. They fell behind 6-0 early. A man on for Kyle Schwarber with the Phillies down 8-2. Schwarber hit his 19th home run of the year in the 5th inning, up again looking to inch the Phillies closer.
14: With a man on to the pitch, Schwarber swings, hits one in the air, center field. Cruz going back into his right. It's going to be over his head and gone. He did it again. My goodness. Opposite field, up the alley, just to the right of the 410 sign. Into the Phillies bullpen, a rocket from Kyle Schwarber. His 20th home run of the season.
9: 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Phillies still trailing by 3. Phillies rallied for 3 in the 9th to force extra innings, so we head to the 10th. Go-ahead run already in, but the Phillies looking for more with Rafael Marchand at the plate.
14: And the pitch swung on, line towards left center. It's in for a hit. Marchand delivers. Both runners will score. Rafael Marchand, his first hit since April 25th. His first at bat in 8 days. And he's driven home too as the Phillies lead it 11-8.
9: Again on Sports Radio 94, WIP on the call. Phillies win it in extra innings, 11-9 in 10. Phillies trailed 6-0 in the 3rd inning and come back to win it. Schwarber again with 2 home runs, 5 runs batted in, 20 home runs this season. Ties the Phillies record through 45 games of a season. Schwarber with 9 home runs over his last 8 games. It's the second most in an 8-game span in Phillies history. Bryce Harper in the game, 4-for-5 with a game-tying 2 RBI single in the 9th. It was reviewed for a home run, but it was upheld. Pirates led it 8-5 entering the top of the 9th. Had won 25 straight when leading by 3. Still more to come, including more from the 2 NBA playoff games on Friday. That's next. 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
0: 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Manny Machado and the San Diego Padres face Julio Rodriguez and the Mariners.
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6: Headline, Minneapolis Teachers Union Chief admits elected officials are in anti-ICE signal chats. Marsha Howard tells Al Jazeera that government officials participate in signal groups coordinating ICE resistance activities. 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
9: Chris Goddard, Hideki Matsuyama, and Stefan Jaeger among those tied at one stroke back. So it's still anyone's tournament with 36 holes to play. Both Ronda Rousey and Gina Carano have made weight for the main event for Jake Paul's Most Valuable Promotions on Saturday. Rousey weighed in at 142 pounds even, and Carano came in at 141 and one-third pounds for the 145-pound featherweight limit contest. Carano took to social media and said she had lost over 100 pounds to make weight for this fight over the last year and a half. And in the NBA, two game sixes on Friday. We'll have a game seven between the Pistons and Cavs on Sunday. That'll be on ESPN Radio. But in the West, the Wolves with their backs against the wall hosting the Spurs, trying to force a game seven, but the Spurs and Victor Wembanyama had other plans.
17: Champagne in transition. catches wing left, throws it into Wemby, and he dunks it with two hands. Timeout, Chris Finch. Largest lead now for San Antonio, up 30, and they're starting to head into the night here in Minneapolis.
18: And that may be the one that makes Chris Finch just wave the white flag.
17: Game to the Spurs, series of the Spurs. It is a final, 139-109. The 139 points for the San Antonio Spurs, who win this series 4-2, is the third most in a playoff game in franchise history. And that's saying a lot for a Spurs franchise that's enjoyed the success they have had.
9: Sean Kelly, Corey Alexander on ESPN Radio. Again, the Spurs win it 139-109, winning the series 4-2. It's their first conference final appearance since 2017. But don't hear from me. Hear from the guys who called it for us on ESPN Radio. Once again, with our post-game extra, here's Sean Kelly and Corey Alexander.
17: Thank you, Alex. The West is now set in the conference finals. The San Antonio Spurs tonight, in dominant fashion, eliminate Minnesota in Game 6 by a final count of 139-109. A dominant performance for the Spurs as they punch their ticket to the conference finals for the first time in 9 years.
18: And not only do we see the two best teams in the West in the Western Conference Finals, we may see the two best teams in the NBA in the Western Conference Finals. And when you consider how dominant both these teams were all season long, the Spurs were the reason that Oklahoma City could not rest their guys down the stretch. They had to continue winning to get that number one seed, which gets them, of course, home court advantage on Monday when the Spurs take on the Thunder to start the Western Conference Finals.
17: Stephon Castle, 32 points, game-high honors there. He got started early. He was 11 of 16 from the field, 5 of 7 from downtown. He was 5 for 5 at one point from 3 from the jump well into the second half.
18: He really was, and Minnesota chose to put Rudy Gobert on Stephon Castle to start the game, and the Spurs came out firing early and often. Castle had 11 points, it seemed to be, before Chris Finch could call a timeout, but I think that's what really got Castle's confidence going, and you appreciate the way he was aggressively attacking that matchup.
17: Oh, and he also double-doubled with 11 rebounds, and he had 6 assists. All 5 starters scored north of 11 points. 19 for Victor Wembanyama, 21 for De'Aaron Fox, 18 for Julian Champagne. All the offense was there for San Antonio, and they blasted Minnesota on the boards. But let's not forget how good the San Antonio defense was as well.
18: I believe that was honestly the most impressive part. And when you consider that their offense was able to feed off their defense, Victor Wembanyama just manning the paint pretty much gave all of his teammates an opportunity to be very aggressive on the defensive side on the perimeter. So now when you know you've got that anchor behind you, if you get beat, so be it. You've got to deal with our big guy back there. We could be even more aggressive out here on the perimeter.
17: That defense held Minnesota to 37% shooting for the game. Minnesota has to look at this night in what fashion?
18: They have to look at this night in the fashion that they don't have a healthy Anthony Edwards. Dante DiVincenzo is out with a ruptured Achilles. This team was not healthy. This team was not full. However, they were still able to make it through those injuries into the second round of the playoffs. They just ran into a team that was better. It would have been difficult to beat the Spurs if they were healthy, let alone not being at full strength.
17: Franchise record, 18 made threes for the Spurs tonight in postseason play. The 139 was the third most they've ever scored in a postseason game as well, in a storied history in the postseason for the Spurs franchise. So San Antonio moves on. They have won and get set to face OKC in Game 1 on Monday night. We'll have it for you, of course, right here on ESPN Radio. Final score again, San Antonio 139, Minnesota 109. For Corey Alexander, I'm Sean Kelly, right here on your home for the NBA, ESPN Radio, and the ESPN app. Now let's go back to Alex Del Barrio in the studio.
9: Well, thanks a lot, Sean. Again, 139-109, the final. A big-time effort from the Spurs, especially from Stephon Castle with 32 points and 11 rebounds and 6 assists. The fifth player with 30 points, 10 rebounds, and 5 assists in a clinching opportunity in franchise history. Let's hear from Castle on if he feels this team is building something special.
19: I think we're a really talented group that, you know, plays together and plays very selfless, and we're all young. So, playing like that, I feel like it's just... I mean, that's where most of the record breaking comes from, you know, being the youngest guy. We have a lot of young guys that are, you know, very talented on our team. So I think it could be anybody's night on any given night. So, I mean, us just being very selfless and the way we move the ball is just fun to play.
9: Meanwhile, Wemby, 19.6 rebounds and 3 blocks. He was asked if the playoff experience he's gained means something moving forward.
20: Yes, of course they mean something. Now, the nature of the playoffs makes it that we're going to play against better and better teams. And there was already a leap between the first and second round. And it's going to be probably an even bigger leap between second and third. But we, you know, we got good guidance. We got good coaching staff, the best actually. So we can trust them.
9: And waiting for the Spurs or the defending champion Oklahoma City Thunder, the game one of that series will be coming up on Monday. But a lot of the questions regarding the Spurs going into the playoffs, even though they had beaten the Thunder 4 out of 5 times this season, or the fact that they were the 2 seed in this postseason, was, well, they are a little ahead of schedule than they should be. Mitch Johnson, the Spurs head coach, was asked, does this team feel ahead of schedule?
21: I'm not being facetious, but like ahead of schedule what? Right? Like, I understand the general expectations of what we were supposed to in October aren't necessarily aligned with where we're at right now. So if that's your question, I would guess by general consensus then ahead of that schedule. But we never talked about what we were going to be or what we were going to do. We just knew that we had a lot of potential and we were going to try to be the best team we can be. And those guys in that locker room have given themselves to the team and each other. And it's been pretty fun when you see a group of guys that are willing to give themselves to the team, the process, regardless of what that means for themselves.
9: Meanwhile, for the Timberwolves, they're eliminated in 6 games in the semifinals. Anthony Edwards, 24 points, 3 steals, scored 19 of his 24 in the first half, really struggled in the second half. Edwards was asked on what work needs to be done to catch up with the other 2 teams in the West.
22: How much work do you guys have to do going forward here to catch up in the Western Conference and
23: to catch up
22: and to contend again?
23: I don't know, man. I don't think that's a question for me.
9: As for Chris Finch, he was asked about Anthony Edwards' performance on Friday.
24: You know, they did a good job. I mean, they were really physical. They held him off ball. They chucked him on the ball. You know, with their bigs, particularly Wembanyama, it's not really a pick and roll game. You know, they stayed home on our drive and kick on him in particular. I thought tonight he found something with like downhill momentum drives and staying with it and playing with force. You know, I think that, you know, was something that hadn't been there early on in the series as he was kind of working himself back. But like, you know, I don't know. I mean, Anthony's certainly wasn't 100%, and it was a credit to him just to be out there and playing the way that he did. So I'm got nothing but great things to say about Ant's performance in this series, because you know, he wasn't supposed to even be there until the middle of the series. So
9: it's chalk in the West, 1 seed versus 2 seed, the Thunder and the Spurs, game one of the Western Conference Finals coming up on Monday on ESPN Radio. 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As for the Eastern Conference, a game 6 between the Pistons and the Cavs. Pistons, with their backs against the wall, facing elimination, needing a Game 6 win on the road. Jalen Duren struggling during the series, but in Game 6, he came up big in the fourth.
25: Here's Cunningham, a 3. No. Offensive rebound, Duren put back in. Jalen Duren, another rebound and another 2 points.
26: First-time All-Star showing just why tonight.
25: 18-point lead, matching the largest for the Pistons tonight. 2:45 to go. They inbound it, and the clock expires, and the Detroit Pistons come down to Cleveland and on the road stave off elimination again. There will be a Game 7 in Detroit. Pistons 115, Cavaliers 94.
9: Mark Hessischer on ESPN Radio. As the Pistons win it 115-94, forcing a Game 7, their 4th straight win facing elimination, their longest streak in a single postseason in franchise history. They'll host the Game 7 coming up on Sunday. Meanwhile, Jalen Duren in this one, a much better performance, 15 points, 11 rebounds, and 3 blocks, had averaged 9.4 points and 6.5 rebounds in Games 1 through 5 of this series. Duren joined Mark Hessischer and PJ Carlissimo on ESPN Radio.
25: First of all, before we get to your game tonight, down 3-2 on the road, what was the mindset coming in?
20: Whenever our back's against the wall, we keep swinging. Same formula.
26: Jalen, you okay? I know you went back to the locker room. You got some ice, I believe. You okay?
20: I'm fine, man. I'm fine. I'm happy. Ready to get back home and finish the job.
26: Let me say congratulations, because you were dominant inside, defensively, on the glass, scoring. What was your guys' mentality? I know you came in, you faced this in the first round, yeah. But like in the locker room after game five, what was the conversations like amongst your team?
20: Fight. Like I said, man, we keep swinging. We're not the type of team that give up, that lay down. If you want to beat us, you got to come beat us. And I mean, we showed our togetherness tonight. 1 through 15, 1 through 16, however many guys we got, you know, everybody came to ball. Everybody came to show up. And like I said, whenever our backs against the walls, man, we keep swinging, man. That's the only way you get out that corner.
26: Well, you made a great point, too. How many, JB used 10 players. Your bench outscored the Cleveland bench 48-19.
20: Yeah.
26: How about the lift from Caris LeVert, Duncan Robinson, yeah. Marcus Sasser, Paul Reed. Yeah. What a great job by your bench.
20: Yeah, I mean, that's what we do. We're a team that's all together. It's not just one man. When anybody's name is called, anybody's number is called, they show up and ready to go. We all got the same mentality, same approach, man. That's why I love my guys.
1: A lot of fans came down from Cleveland. You'll have the house to yourself at Little Caesars on Sunday. Yes, good luck in Game 7.
20: Appreciate you.
9: As Jalen Duren with Mark Escher and P.J. Carlissimo, as for Pistons head coach J.B. Bickerstaff said his team did what it needed to do to avoid elimination.
5: We did what needed to be done. And, you know, again, when we're at our best, you know, it's the defense that's going to carry us. It's the physicality. You know, I was pleased that we were allowed to play our style of basketball tonight. You know, we're going to be handsy, be physical, legally handsy, and just make it difficult on people. And I thought up and down the roster, we did a great job of that. And, you know, it obviously helped us close the game out.
9: Meanwhile, Kenny Atkinson, the Cavs head coach, said game sevens, well, that's what we want to see in the NBA playoffs.
7: We got a humble group, really humble group. There's none of that. There's no cockiness. I've seen this movie before, right? Like it's you know, it's tough. It's hard. It should be hard. The good thing is we put ourselves in a position to have a game seven, but this is what it's about. Playoffs are hard. We got to close it out in game seven.
9: So game seven will be on Sunday, a game you can listen to on ESPN Radio. Switching back to Major League Baseball, the Red Sox taking on the Braves. Braves with the best record in baseball at 30-14 have their best 45-game start to a season since 2003. Matt Olson with 14 home runs on the season, second most in the National League behind the Phillies' Kyle Schwarber. Let's get to the action, though. It's in the 10th inning, a 2-2 game, and Mike Yastrzemski at the plate for the Braves.
8: Lefty set right at the belly. 1-2. Swung on, struck down towards left center field. That's down! That's down! Here comes Kim! Braves got a win! Hit the lights and say goodnight! Braves take it 3-2!
9: On 680, the Fan in Atlanta, Braves win it in extra innings with the walk-off double by Yaz's seventh career walk-off hit. Braves off to their best 45-game start to the season since 2003. They've also now won 11 series openers, tied with the Yankees for the most in baseball. Marlins and the Rays in the battle for Florida. The Rays have won 10 straight home games, their second longest home win streak by any team this season. The Rays 11-1-2 in 14 series versus the Marlins since 2019, the most series wins versus any non-AL East team in that span. Marlins, though, 6-12 on the road this season. Pick up the action in the bottom of the fourth inning. Taylor Walls at the plate with men on for Tampa.
11: Be interesting, though. Hold on. As a ground ball over the bag, at first it's into the right field corner, an extra base hit. One run is in as Mullins scores. Racing around third, Fiducia. He's coming home. On to third, Walls, and he's out on the relay.
12: Taylor
11: Walls,
12: in.
11: A two-run double down the right field line, and the Rays are up 6-1 now.
12: There we go,
11: in the bottom
12: boys.
11: Of the fourth.
9: 620 WDAE on the call. Rays go on to win it over the Marlins 7-2. Rays have now won 11 straight home games, tied with the third longest streak in franchise history. Cedric Mullins for Tampa, 4-for-4 with 3 runs scored, including his third home run of the season. Yandy Diaz with a home run as well. His 6th of the season, 4 of his 6 home runs this season have given the Rays the lead. Toronto taking on Detroit. Blue Jays have won 5 of the last 6 road series against the Tigers. Let's pick up the action in the 6th. Riley Green at the plate for the Tigers.
8: The pitch. Swinging a line drive down the right field line. Hooking. Fair ball into the corner.
2: Dingler is in. Green around first, heading to second. He'll cruise into second. 14th double of the year. Tigers have tied it at two.
9: On 97.1, the ticket. We have a 2-2 game going into extra innings, and we pick up the action here as Spencer Torkelson comes to the plate looking to finish this one off for the Tigers.
2: The 2-2. Swing and drive to the gap in right center field. That ball has got the gap. Tigers win. Fielding comes home. Tigers walk off the Blue Jays.
9: Torkelson with a walk-off single. Tigers win it 3-2. Riley Green, 1-for-4 with a game-tying RBI double in the sixth, which you heard. A Tigers snap a three-game losing skid, only their second win in their last 10, dating back to May the 4th. SportsCenter All Night, ESPN Radio, and the ESPN app. Coming up, we have our top sound, plus some action on the WNBA hardwood in the early season action. That's next. 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
14: Byron York, chief political correspondent at the Washington Examiner. The recent assassination attempt at the White House Correspondence Center. 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
14: Headline, Minneapolis Teachers Union chief admits elected officials are in anti-ICE signal chats. Marsha Howard tells Al Jazeera that government officials participate in signal groups coordinating ICE resistance activities. So it's funny how the teachers union bosses seem to be doing everything under the sun other than educating children.
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14: All of this anti-institution extremism starting to permeate the left. 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
1: 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Two game sixes, trying to get to game sevens for a couple of teams or get their way into the conference finals, plus some WNBA action, some action on the diamond as well. 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
1: 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Merrill Kelly looking for the rare complete game. And here's the final call in Arizona Sports 98.7 FM.
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2: Swing and a miss. He got him. And at 37 years old, Merrill Kelly fires his first ever complete game in the most unlikely of venues. 9 innings of one-run ball at Coors Field.
0: Number four.
1: The Pistons down 3-2, hoping to force a game seven in Cleveland, and Jalen Duren's dunk in the fourth put them up for good and sends the series back to Detroit. The call on ESPN Radio.
5: Here's Cunningham, a three. No. Offensive rebound. Duren put back in. Jalen Duren, another rebound and another 2 points.
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0: Number three.
1: In the Battle of Missouri, the Cardinals and Royals tied at 4 in the 11. Joel Pozo at the plate. Here's the call on Cardinals Radio Network.
7: The pitch. Pozo swings and he hits it to right. A Redbird winner. A base hit to right. Pozo touches first, and he's going to be mobbed by his teammates as we light up the night in downtown St. Louis. Joel Pozo with the game winner on the first pitch he saw from Steven Cruz. The Cardinals walk off the Royals in 11, 5-4.
0: Number two.
1: It's weird to say a Yastrzemski walked off the Red Sox, but that's exactly what happened in Atlanta tonight. The call on 680 The Fan.
7: Lefty set right at the belly. 1-2. Swung on, struck down towards left center field. That's down! That's down! Here comes Kim! Braves gonna win! Hit the lights and say goodnight! Braves take it 3-2!
0: Number one.
1: Spencer Torkelson sent the fans home happy at Comerica Park. Cap off a great sports night in Detroit. The call on 97.1 The Ticket.
7: The 2-2. Swing and drive to the gap in right center field. The ball is got the gap. Tigers win. Feeling comes home. Tigers walk off the Blue Jays.
1: 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We're a couple of games into the WNBA season. We had 2-1-1 teams squaring off with Caitlin Clark and the Fever hosting the Washington Mystics. Clark with 20 and 5 assists in each of the Fever's first two games. Clark struggling, though, in this one against the Mystics on Friday. Just 2 of 15 from the field and 11 points in the first three quarters, but she was heating up in the fourth. Mystics up by 3, but Clark looking to even things up on Ion.
8: Will it be Mitchell? Will it be Clark? Cunningham looking, versus Hines Allen, handoff Clark for the tie, yes! Caitlin Clark has tied the game with under 2 seconds left to play! 22 has done it again!
1: Clark had 17 fourth quarter points, the most she's put up in a fourth quarter in her career, but it was too much Cody McMahon and the Mystics on Friday.
8: Mitchell can't finish at the rim! The pure presence of Shakira Austin! And McMahon is left alone. And a big shot, Cody McMahon. Oh, what a swing. Kelsey Mitchell had a chance to put the Fever in front. And instead, it's Washington by 4.
1: Mystics sneak past the Fever 104-102. Caitlin Clark in the loss finishes with 32 points. Meanwhile, Aces and Suns, Aja Wilson had a big game.
9: Against Pierce, Wilson jabs, fires, knocks down the 3. 45 for Aja Wilson.
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1: She becomes the only player in WNBA history with multiple 45-point games. Aces beat the Sun 101-94. 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
14: Mamdani and his crew, they're like, we will rescind everything that Adams did after a certain date. 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Welcome to the new New York under his honor, Zohran Mamdani, mayor. Oh, boy.
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18: We have a huge Game 6 in Cleveland between the Pistons and Cavs.
5: Here's Cunningham, a three. No offensive rebound. Durant put back in.
18: The Spurs try to get to the conference finals for the first time in 9 years.
19: Champagne looks to screen. Driving left out down the lane. Fox to the rim. Lays it up and in.
18: We have the latest from day two of the PGA Championship.
20: Really excited to test my game in ways it hasn't been tested before. 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
18: Plus, the Subway Series begins tonight in Queens. Grisham back toward the track. At the wall. Gone. Juan Soto goes deep to left.
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1: 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We got six teams left in the NBA playoffs entering play on Friday and going into Friday's action with two game sixes. We could have cut it down to the NBA's Final Four. Plus, we got a lot of baseball action to get to. Tell you about the big MMA bout on the horizon coming up on Saturday in LA between Ronda Rousey, Gina Carano, the WNBA in the early stages of its season. We got highlights from that, but we begin in Minnesota.
3: the Spurs are a win away from the conference finals, up 3-2 after a 126-97 win over the T-Wolves.
21: At the end of the day, man, it's another basketball game. So you come out, put your boots on, and get ready to go to war.
1: Spurs looking to move on to the conference finals in the West for the first time since 2017 and the first time in the Victor Wembanyama era. Spurs 16-3 in franchise history in best-of-seven series when they hold a 3-2 series lead. Wolves, meanwhile, 1-3 in series when they trail 3-2 with their only win coming in the 2024 West semis against Denver. And it was all San Antonio early. Minnesota could not hold the Spurs at bay. Fast forward to late in the second quarter, Julian Champagne hitting from downtown.
19: Wembanyama out the screen on the ball for Castle. Now sinks away. Castle against Conley. Castle to the right side of the lane. Turns, jump pass to Vassell. Touch it corner left. Champagne for three. Got it with 5.4 left.
22: Champagne was able to hesitate but still get that one to go.
1: I mean, it's 74-59 just before the intermission. A big lead for San Antonio, and it would continue. And the big fella, Victor Wembanyama, showing, I don't need any playoff experience. I'm getting it now.
19: For Edwards, catches wing right, drives, floats it at the rim, missed it, rebounded by Wembanyama. Fox up the floor to Wembanyama, who was slashed to the right wing. Now attacks the rim and reaches up the score. And a very early timeout by Chris Finch in Minnesota as it's become 81-63.
1: Sean Kelly on ESPN Radio, 81-63 the score, and Victor Wembanyama would put him up even more in the fourth.
19: Champagne in transition, catches wing left, throws it into Wemby, and he dunks it with two hands. Timeout, Chris Finch, largest lead now for San Antonio, up 30, and they're starting to head into the night here in Minneapolis.
22: And that may be the one that makes Chris Finch just wave the white flag.
1: Fans heading into the night, Spurs heading into Oklahoma City for the Western Conference Finals, a dominant 139-109 win over the Wolves. Wemby with 19 points and 6 rebounds. Stephon Castle with a game-high 32 in the win. Also had 11 rebounds and 6 assists. All 5 Spurs starters reached double figures to pick up the win. Stephon Castle on Amazon Prime and Cassidy Huther.
10: As he gets a dap up from Naz Reid, Steph, a wire-to-wire win, dominant from the jump. I mean, 14 of your 32 came in the first quarter alone. What did you like most about how you guys came out and closed this series out?
23: I just think our energy and our attention to detail was probably the best it's been all series. So when we're playing like that on defense, it makes offense for us very easy.
10: So much conversation around this team about the playoff inexperience and maybe being ahead of schedule, but what does making the Western Conference Finals say what really matters to the success of this team?
23: Yeah, I mean, we don't really care about the outside noise. I mean, we knew that we were ahead of schedule probably in December of this year, last year. So, I mean, just coming into every game with a lot of confidence and just focusing on us and trying to win basketball games.
10: And waiting for you guys in the Western Conference Finals, OKC, a team that you guys beat had a 4-1 record in the regular season. How do you balance the confidence of those matchups while also understanding that the playoffs are a different challenge altogether?
23: Yeah, I mean, we're not even thinking about that right now. I mean, the games ahead are totally different games. You know, they're rolling right now. They've won 8 straight, so they're defending champs. We know it's going to be tough to knock them off, but I think we're pretty confident we could do it.
1: That was Stephon Castle with Cassidy Hubbard on Amazon Prime. Let's hear from the Spurs in the press conference. Let's hear from Victor Wembanyama and the feeling of advancing to his first ever Western Conference Final.
24: It's great. Shows that we already gained a little bit of experience from our short playoff time. Feel like we put ourselves in the best conditions. Simple as that.
1: And with a big 32-point effort, Stephon Castle impressed many in Game 6, including his head coach, Mitch Johnson.
25: He's pretty damn good. I thought his temperament and disposition led to him having the right approach and playing the right way. And we have a few guys on our team that are just that talented that when they do that, they take over at times. The talent pops. They get to just have fun.
1: As for the Minnesota Timberwolves, they're going home yet again. Chris Finch, their head coach, was asked about his emotions on seeing the season come to an end.
26: Yeah, I mean, obviously, you know, disappointed in the results. You know, certainly the margin of victories kind of are a little tough to take. For the most part, I thought, you know, guys fought, but we just couldn't complete plays on both ends of the floor at times.
1: Timberwolves now fall to 4-5 in games facing elimination under Chris Finch. They were 4-9 in those games in franchise history prior to his hire in 2020. Meanwhile, De'Aaron Fox also added 21 points, 9 assists on 8 of 10 shooting from the field. Again, Victor Wembanyama, 19 points, 6 rebounds, and 3 blocks. He joins David Robinson as the only player since the blocks were first tracked in 1974 with 200 points, 100 rebounds, and 40 blocks through his first 10 career playoff games. In the loss, Anthony Edwards with 24 points, 3 steals, 19 of those 24, though, in the first half. So the Spurs take on the Thunder in the Western Conference Finals. Game 1 of the West Finals is on Monday in Oklahoma City.
2: Somebody's finally going to get a road win here in this series. And the Pistons fans leaving dejectedly.
4: I thought we did a lot of good things tonight to put us in position to win. Just didn't close the game.
6: I expect our guys to be ready mentally and, you know, bring this thing back here.
1: Meanwhile, while the Spurs and Oklahoma City Thunder get ready for the Western Conference Finals coming up on Monday, the New York Knicks went into Friday waiting for the winner of the Cavs and Pistons in the Eastern Conference Finals. Game 6 from Cleveland. It's been an even series. In fact, so even that both teams have scored 543 points exactly in the series. Cavs up 3-2, trying to close out at home. Cavs as a franchise 9-1 at a best of 7 when they win a game 5 with the series tied 2-2. Cavs looking for a return to the conference finals for the first time since 2018, but the Detroit Pistons had other ideas thanks to Cade Cunningham.
3: Inbounds to Cunningham. Gets it to Sasser on the left. Lights it up for 3 off the back iron. Miss. Rebound tipped and Detroit controls. Reed out to Cunningham. Right side triple and that one goes down.
7: I like the timeout by Kenny Atkinson. He's going over to complain to Zach Zarba, but his team right now is out of sorts.
1: That made it 11 on ESPN Radio. Mark Kestisher on the call. Later in the second quarter, Donovan Mitchell trying to chip the lead away for the Cavs.
3: Cade Cunningham, 16 points working pass, tipped away by Mitchell. He's in the clear. Donovan Mitchell throws it down. Jackhammer two-hander.
7: Ditto what we said. That's 10 turnovers for Detroit.
1: And that turnover closed the gap to within 4. So we go to the third quarter. Detroit starting to reestablish control thanks to Marcus Sasser at the end of the third quarter.
3: There's Mitchell at the top, fakes right, crosses left, bounce down low, Mobley goes up and stuffs it. Or did he miss it?
7: Missed it.
3: Missed it off the rim. Here's Sasser the other way, floats it up and in at the horn. I don't know how Mobley missed that one. And Sasser got another bucket right before the third quarter clock expired. And Detroit on that bucket takes its biggest lead to game 6, up 14 headed to the fourth.
1: Up 14, 84-70 at that point. We move to the fourth quarter, and Jalen Duren puts this one on ice.
3: Outside it goes on a fresh 14 to Harris. Reload Duren, gets behind Allen, spins and scores. A redemptive game 6 for Jalen Duren.
7: Boy, it's taken a long time, but Jalen Duren has really showed up for Detroit.
1: That made it a 13-point lead. Pistons cruise at the end and force a Game 7 with a 115-94 win in Game 6. The series goes back to Detroit for Game 7 on Sunday on ESPN Radio. Pistons are 5-0 all-time in Game 7. Cade Cunningham, 21 points and 8 assists, including 5 of 10 from 3. Cunningham on Amazon Prime.
8: Cade, you guys fight off elimination again. We've seen this before. Why is this team responding when backed against the wall?
9: I mean, we're just playing our brand of basketball. Coming out competing, trying to execute our system to the best of our ability. And we're together. We stick together through everything, so it's a great win for us.
8: Stick together. You told me these playoffs are about enjoying the moment. Well, now you got another Game 7 in your building. What are you looking forward to about Sunday?
9: The energy, the opportunity. Just getting back to the city and having an opportunity to, you know, do something special, win in front of our home crowd, and move on.
1: Cade Cunningham on Amazon Prime. Meanwhile, Pistons head coach J.B. Bickerstaff, he was asked in the press conference what makes the Pistons so hard to eliminate in the postseason.
11: They just don't quit. You know, the resolve that they have, the belief that they have in one another. They just have the ability, you know, to bounce back mentally where they don't hang on to things, right? Like quarters don't bother them, halves don't bother them. They just move on to the next play, stay moment to moment and try to win what's in front of them at that time. And, there's a built-in trust and there's no insecurity in our guys' chemistry. And I think that makes a huge difference in these moments.
1: As for the Cavs, they're going to have to go on the road to try to advance to the Eastern Conference Finals. Cavs head coach Kenny Atkinson said they weren't as sharp as the Pistons were.
5: Credit to them. They play great. Give them credit. They were the better team. Sometimes it's that simple. Hard to beat a team four times.

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1: Commander Bovino, he's been ordered basically to leave Minneapolis by the higher-ups in the federal government, along with some but not all of the Border Patrol agents who are on the ground there. And I think the president saw and has been under-impressed recently with some of the people doing the talking and doing the so-called leading, and he's made a change with Homan. I think that is an upgrade, and I'm glad that he has done it.
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2: I am confident that it's going to go into the experience bank, and good or bad, I'm going to learn a lot from it, and really excited to test my game in ways it hasn't been tested before. And like, I think this is the next step for me as a professional is competing and playing well in this type of tournament.
3: As for the co-leader, Alex Smalley.
4: A lot of really good moments, some not so great moments, and then a lot of just trying to keep moving forward in between. It was difficult. It was chilly this morning. The wind was up. Some of the hole locations are very difficult. They're right on the top of a crown. So, you know, you might have a putt that goes uphill, but once it gets to the hole, it starts going downhill. So I had a couple 15 or 20 footers up the hill today that I was really just trying to lag up near around the hole and try not to let it get away from me. It was difficult. I definitely would have taken a one under today before I teed off.
3: And several more players tied below them at just one stroke back. Maverick McNealy, Alex Smalley tied at -4 in the PGA Championships going into the third round on Saturday. Meanwhile, in baseball, Max Fried is going on the 15-day disabled list. The Yankees announced that on Friday. The left-hander underwent an MRI and CT scan on Thursday before being examined by Yankees team physician Chris Ahmad. The club said he'll undergo additional tests in a few weeks to determine when he can resume throwing. Yankee skipper Aaron Boone on the level of concern.
5: Kind of is what it is right now. I think in some ways good news in that, you know, ligaments in good shape and just a matter of what, you know, how the timeline's going to shake out. But I think, you know, long term feel like we're in an okay spot. So we'll just kind of listen to the body here over the next days and weeks and, you know, see what ultimately that timeline leads to.
3: The Subway Series getting underway in Queens. Yankees just 1-5 in their last six and sit two games behind Tampa in the AL East. Clay Holmes facing the Yankees for the first time since leaving them in 2024. He's allowed two or fewer runs in all eight of his starts for the Mets this season. Another start like that would make him just the second Mets pitcher ever to start the season with nine straight starts, allowing two or fewer. Although the Yankees did not make it easy on him. Let's pick up the action in the third inning. Top of the third inning, Jazz Chisholm at the plate.
6: Here's the pitch to Jazz. Swung on, hit hard. Pass the diving first baseman, Vientos. Judge scores. Here's Cody Bellinger. Jazz digging for second. He slides head first. He is in there. A two-run double by Jazz Chisholm, and the Yankees have a 3-0 lead.
3: All right. On WFAN, two RBI double makes it 3-0 in favor of the Yankees. Move it to the bottom of the seventh. Juan Soto at the plate for the Mets with the bases empty, sitting on 249, trying to get to that magic 250 on 880 ESPN New York.
7: And now the pitch. High drive, deep center. Grisham back toward the track, at the wall, gone. Juan Soto goes deep to left. His second home run in as many days, and the Mets are on the board. A little life in the bottom of the seventh.
3: Juan Soto, 1-for-3 with a homer, and with that 250th home run, he's the youngest player to reach that mark since Albert Pujols did it at age 26 and 258 days back in 2006. Meanwhile, some injury news. Clay Holmes, 4 1/3 innings, 4 earned runs and 8 strikeouts. He suffered a broken fibula in the fourth inning after being hit by a line drive from Spencer Jones. Yankees pick up the win 5-2. They've now won 11 series openers this season, tied for the most in Major League Baseball. SportsCenter all night, ESPN Radio, and the ESPN app. Coming up, more from the diamond. A lot of rivalries getting underway this weekend in interleague play. We'll get to that next. 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
9: 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And

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7: 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He's got an orange square in his bio. Do you know what that's for? 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
9: So the New York Times has once again platformed Hassan Piker, being interviewed in very sort of polite terms about assassinations of business executives, including the CEO of a healthcare company gunned down in cold blood, allegedly at the hands of a young man who has something of a cult following among some on the dirtbag left.
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10: Arrighetti could get them off the schneid, and did he ever. More on that in a second, but we pick up the action in the bottom of the third inning. No score. Isaac Paredes at the plate for the Astros.
11: This inning, 3-2, pitch is clubbed, left field, gone. That's the beauty of having Yordan as protection in the on-deck circle. Paredes got a cookie and shot it out of here.
10: on KBME 790 AM, 1-0 Astros at that point. Astros go up 1-0. That we all Spencer Arrighetti would need. He takes a no-hitter into the eighth inning, ends up finishing with 5 strikeouts and 7 1/3 before Justin Foscue broke up the no-hitter in the eighth. Astros win it 2-0, allowing just 1 Rangers hit in the process. Astros have allowed 10 or more hits to their opponents 18 times this season. Meanwhile, the Cubs and White Sox beginning their rivalry series on the South Side. Cubs back on the winning side after breaking a 4-game losing streak on Thursday with a win against the Braves. They hold the second best record in the National League. Cubs 10-1 in their last 11 against the White Sox, but the Pale Hoes, they've won 5 in a row going into this game, tied for their longest winning streak of the season. Pick up the action, top of the eighth inning. Cubs in control. Carson Kelly at the plate with a big swing.
12: The 1-0, and a high fly ball hit to deep right center field. Racing over is Peters, and this one bounces on the track and over the wall for a ground rule double. So 2 runs come in, and the Cubs now up 10-4 over the White Sox here in the eighth.
10: On the Cubs radio network, Cubs would finish the win with a 10-5 victory, their second straight win. They're now 14-3 in the last 17 meetings versus the White Sox dating back to 2022. It also ends the White Sox 5-game win streak. Kelly, as you heard, with a 2-run double there, ends up 3-for-5 and with 4 RBIs for the game. Freeway series in Orange County. Halos hosting the Dodgers. Blake Snell scratched from the start for LA after making his season debut last Saturday. Angels a lowly 16-28 this season. A loss Friday would give them their second worst 45-game start in franchise history. Pick up the action, top of the sixth inning, already 4-0 Dodgers, and Teoscar Hernandez at the plate looking to send one out on AM 570 LA Sports.
12: One of those great defensive plays made by the Angels on Teoscar. Last time up, he swings, hits a drive, deep right center. It is heading back toward the wall. It is over the wall. That's a home run. Teoscar Hernandez with a 2-run shot. He hit it off the scoreboard over the yellow line.
10: Teoscar Hernandez with his 5th home run of the year, but his first since April the 15th. He'd gone 23 games without a home run entering play on Friday. Dodgers go on to win it by a final of 6-0. Max Muncy also with a home run in the game, his 12th. That came in the 4th inning. Andy Page has 1-for-4 with a 3-run homer in the 4th inning. Was hitless in his previous 4 games entering play on Friday. It's the 3rd straight win following a 4-game losing streak. It snaps a 7-game losing streak versus the Angels dating back to September 4th of 2024. Angels shut out for the 3rd time this season, have lost their last 4 games overall. Phillies in Pittsburgh to take on the Pirates. They fell behind 6-0 early. A man on for Kyle Schwarber with the Phillies down 8-2. Schwarber hit his 19th home run of the year in the 5th inning, up again looking to inch the Phillies closer.
13: With a man on to the pitch, Schwarber swings, hits one in the air, center field. Cruz going back into his right. It's going to be over his head and gone. He did it again. My goodness. Opposite field, up the alley, just to the right of the 410 sign. Into the Phillies bullpen, a rocket from Kyle Schwarber. His 20th home run of the season.
10: 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Phillies still trailing by 3. Phillies rallied for 3 in the 9th to force extra innings, so we head to the 10th. Go-ahead run already in, but the Phillies looking for more with Rafael Marchand at the plate.
13: And the pitch swung on, line towards left center. It's in for a hit. Marchand delivers. Both runners will score. Rafael Marchand, his first hit since April 25th. His first at bat in 8 days. And he's driven home 2 as the Phillies lead it 11-8.
10: Again on Sports Radio 94, WIP on the call. Phillies win it in extra innings, 11-9 in 10. Phillies trailed 6-0 in the 3rd inning and come back to win it. Schwarber again with 2 home runs, 5 runs batted in, 20 home runs this season. Ties the Phillies record through 45 games of a season. Schwarber with 9 home runs over his last 8 games. It's the second most in an 8-game span in Phillies history. Bryce Harper in the game, 4-for-5 with a game-tying 2 RBI single in the 9th. It was reviewed for a home run, but it was upheld. Pirates led it 8-5 entering the top of the 9th. Had won 25 straight when leading by 3. Still more to come, including more from the 2 NBA playoff games on Friday. That's next. 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
1: 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The Knicks and Thunder have been waiting for their next opponents. 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
9: Headline, Minneapolis Teachers Union Chief admits elected officials are in anti-ICE signal chats. Marsha Howard tells Al Jazeera that government officials participate in signal groups coordinating ICE resistance activities. So it's funny how the teachers union bosses seem to be doing everything under the sun other than educating children.
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10: Chris Goderup, Hideki Matsuyama, and Stefan Jaeger among those tied at one stroke back. So it's still anyone's tournament with 36 holes to play. Both Ronda Rousey and Gina Carano have made weight for the main event for Jake Paul's Most Valuable Promotions on Saturday. Rousey weighed in at 142 pounds even, and Carano came in at 141 and one-third pounds for the 145-pound featherweight limit contest. Carano took to social media and said she had lost over 100 pounds to make weight for this fight over the last year and a half. And in the NBA, two game sixes on Friday. We'll have a game seven between the Pistons and Cavs on Sunday. That'll be on ESPN Radio. But in the West, the Wolves with their backs against the wall hosting the Spurs, trying to force a game seven, but the Spurs and Victor Wembanyama had other plans.
20: Champagne in transition. Catches wing left, throws it into Wemby, and he dunks it with two hands.
16: Timeout, Chris Finch. Largest lead now for San Antonio, up 30, and they're starting to head into the night here in Minneapolis.
20: And that may be the one that makes Chris Finch just wave the white flag.
16: Game to the Spurs, series of the Spurs. It is a final, 139-109. The 139 points for the San Antonio Spurs, who win this series 4-2, is the third most in a playoff game in franchise history. And that's saying a lot for a Spurs franchise that's enjoyed the success they have had.
10: Sean Kelly, Corey Alexander on ESPN Radio. Again, the Spurs win it 139-109, winning the series 4-2. It's their first conference final appearance since 2017. But don't hear from me. Hear from the guys who called it for us on ESPN Radio. Once again, with our postgame extra, here's Sean Kelly and Corey Alexander.
16: Thank you, Alex. The West is now set in the conference finals. The San Antonio Spurs tonight, in dominant fashion, eliminate Minnesota in Game 6 by a final count of 139-109. A dominant performance for the Spurs as they punch their ticket to the conference finals for the first time in 9 years.
20: And not only do we see the two best teams in the West in the Western Conference Finals, we may see the two best teams in the NBA in the Western Conference Finals. And when you consider how dominant both these teams were all season long, the Spurs were the reason that Oklahoma City could not rest their guys down the stretch. They had to continue winning to get that number one seed, which gets them, of course, home court advantage on Monday when the Spurs take on the Thunder to start the Western Conference Finals.
16: Stephon Castle, 32 points, game-high honors there. He got started early. He was 11 of 16 from the field, 5 of 7 from downtown. He was 5 for 5 at one point from 3 from the jump well into the second half.
20: He really was, and Minnesota chose to put Rudy Gobert on Stephon Castle to start the game, and the Spurs came out firing early and often. Castle had 11 points, it seemed to be, before Chris Finch could call a timeout, but I think that's what really got Castle's confidence going, and you appreciate the way he was aggressively attacking that matchup.
16: Oh, and he also double-doubled with 11 rebounds, and he had 6 assists. All 5 starters scored north of 11 points. 19 for Victor Wembanyama, 21 for De'Aaron Fox, 18 for Julian Champagne. All the offense was there for San Antonio, and they blasted Minnesota on the boards. But let's not forget how good the San Antonio defense was as well.
20: I believe that was honestly the most impressive part. And when you consider that their offense was able to feed off their defense, Victor Wembanyama just manning the paint pretty much gave all of his teammates an opportunity to be very aggressive on the defensive side on the perimeter. So now when you know you've got that anchor behind you, if you get beat, so be it. You've got to deal with our big guy back there. We could be even more aggressive out here on the perimeter.
16: That defense held Minnesota to 37% shooting for the game. Minnesota has to look at this night in what fashion?
20: They have to look at this night in the fashion that they don't have a healthy Anthony Edwards. Dante DiVincenzo is out with a ruptured Achilles. This team was not healthy. This team was not full. However, they were still able to make it through those injuries into the second round of the playoffs. They just ran into a team that was better. It would have been difficult to beat the Spurs if they were healthy, let alone not being at full strength.
16: Franchise record, 18 made threes for the Spurs tonight in postseason play. The 139 was the third most they've ever scored in a postseason game as well, in a storied history in the postseason for the Spurs franchise. So San Antonio moves on. They have won and get set to face OKC in Game 1 on Monday night. We'll have it for you, of course, right here on ESPN Radio. Final score again, San Antonio 139, Minnesota 109. For Corey Alexander, I'm Sean Kelly, right here on your home for the NBA, ESPN Radio, and the ESPN app. Now let's go back to Alex Del Barrio in the studio.
10: Well, thanks a lot, Sean. Again, 139-109, the final. A big-time effort from the Spurs, especially from Stephon Castle with 32 points and 11 rebounds and 6 assists. The fifth player with 30 points, 10 rebounds, and 5 assists in a clinching opportunity in franchise history. Let's hear from Castle on if he feels this team is building something special.
21: I think we're a really talented group that, you know, plays together and plays very selfless, and we're all young. So, playing like that, I feel like it's just... I mean, that's where most of the record breaking comes from, you know, being the youngest guy. We have a lot of young guys that are, you know, very talented on our team. So I think it could be anybody's night on any given night. So, I mean, us just being very selfless and the way we move the ball is just fun to play.
10: Meanwhile, Wemby, 19.6 rebounds and 3 blocks. He was asked if the playoff experience he's gained means something moving forward.
0: Yes, of course they mean something. Now, the nature of the playoffs makes it that we're going to play against better and better teams. And there was already a leap between the first and second round. And it's going to be probably an even bigger leap between second and third. But we, you know, we got good guidance. We got good coaching staff, the best actually. So we can trust them.
10: And waiting for the Spurs or the defending champion Oklahoma City Thunder, the game one of that series will be coming up on Monday. But a lot of the questions regarding the Spurs going into the playoffs, even though they had beaten the Thunder 4 out of 5 times this season, or the fact that they were the 2 seed in this postseason, was, well, they are a little ahead of schedule than they should be. Mitch Johnson, the Spurs head coach, was asked, does this team feel ahead of schedule?
6: I'm not being facetious, but like ahead of schedule what? Right? Like, I understand the general expectations of what we were supposed to in October aren't necessarily aligned with where we're at right now. So if that's your question, I would guess by general consensus then ahead of that schedule. But we never talked about what we were going to be or what we were going to do. We just knew that we had a lot of potential and we were going to try to be the best team we can be. And those guys in that locker room have given themselves to the team and each other. And it's been pretty fun when you see a group of guys that are willing to give themselves to the team, the process, regardless of what that means for themselves.
10: Meanwhile, for the Timberwolves, they're eliminated in 6 games in the semifinals. Anthony Edwards, 24 points, 3 steals, scored 19 of his 24 in the first half, really struggled in the second half. Edwards was asked on what work needs to be done to catch up with the other 2 teams in the West.
22: How much work do you guys have to do going forward here to catch up in the Western Conference and
23: to
22: contend again?
23: I don't know, man. I think that I don't think that's a question for me.
10: As for Chris Finch, he was asked about Anthony Edwards' performance on Friday.
24: You know, they did a good job. I mean, they were super, really physical. They held him off ball. They chucked him on the ball. You know, with their bigs, particularly Wembanyama, it's not really a pick and roll game. You know, they stayed home on our drive and kick on him in particular. I thought tonight he found something with like downhill momentum drives and staying with it and playing with force. You know, I think that, you know, was something that hadn't been there early on in the series as he was kind of working himself back. But like, you know, I don't know. I mean, Anthony's certainly wasn't 100%, and it was a credit to him just to be out there and playing the way that he did. So I'm got nothing but great things to say about Ant's performance in this series, because he wasn't supposed to even be there until the middle of the series. So
10: it's chalk in the West, 1 seed versus 2 seed, the Thunder and the Spurs, game one of the Western Conference Finals coming up on Monday on ESPN Radio. 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As for the Eastern Conference, a game 6 between the Pistons and the Cavs. Pistons, with their backs against the wall, facing elimination, needing a Game 6 win on the road. Jalen Duren struggling during the series, but in Game 6, he came up big in the fourth.
25: Here's Cunningham, a 3. No. Offensive rebound, Duren put back in. Jalen Duren, another rebound and another 2 points.
26: First-time All-Star showing just why tonight.
25: 18-point lead, matching the largest for the Pistons tonight. 2:45 to go. They inbound it, and the clock expires, and the Detroit Pistons come down to Cleveland and on the road stave off elimination again. There will be a Game 7 in Detroit. Pistons 115, Cavaliers 94.
10: Mark Kesesher on ESPN Radio. As the Pistons win it 115-94, forcing a Game 7, their 4th straight win facing elimination, their longest streak in a single postseason in franchise history. They'll host the Game 7 coming up on Sunday. Meanwhile, Jalen Duren in this one, a much better performance, 15 points, 11 rebounds, and 3 blocks, had averaged 9.4 points and 6.5 rebounds in Games 1 through 5 of this series. Duren joined Mark Kesesher and PJ Carlissimo on ESPN Radio.
25: First of all, before we get to your game tonight, down 3-2 on the road, what was the mindset coming in?
27: Whenever our back's against the wall, we keep swinging. Same formula.
26: Jalen, you okay? I know you went back to the locker room. You got some ice, I believe. You okay?
1: I'm fine, man. I'm fine. I'm happy. Ready to get back home and finish the job.
26: Well, let me say congratulations, because you were dominant inside, defensively, on the glass, scoring. What was your guys' mentality? I know you came in, you faced this in the first round, but like in the locker room after game five, what was the conversations like amongst your team?
1: Fight. Like I said, man, we keep swinging. We're not the type of team that give up, that lay down. If you want to beat us, you got to come beat us. And I mean, we showed our togetherness tonight. 1 through 15, 1 through 16, however many guys we got, you know, everybody came to ball. Everybody came to show up. And like I said, whenever our backs against the walls, man, we keep swinging, man. That's the only way you get out that corner.
26: Well, you made a great point, too. How many JB used 10 players. Your bench outscored the Cleveland bench 48-19.
1: Yeah.
26: How about the lift from Caris LeVert, Duncan Robinson, yeah, Marcus Sasser, Paul Reed. Yeah. What a great job by your bench.
1: Yeah, I mean, that's what we do. We're a team that's all together. It's not just one man. When anybody's name is called, anybody's number is called, they show up and ready to go. We all got the same mentality, same approach, man. That's why I love my guys.
7: A lot of fans came down from Cleveland. You'll have the house to yourself at Little Caesars on Sunday. Yes, good luck in Game 7.
1: Appreciate it, sir.
10: As Jalen Duren with Mark Escher and P.J. Carlissimo, as for Pistons head coach J.B. Bickerstaff said his team did what it needed to do to avoid elimination.
8: We did what needed to be done. And, you know, again, when we're at our best, you know, it's the defense that's going to carry us. It's the physicality. You know, I was pleased that we were allowed to play our style of basketball tonight. You know, we're going to be handsy, be physical, legally handsy, and just make it difficult on people. And I thought up and down the roster, we did a great job of that. And, you know, it obviously helped us close the game out.
10: Meanwhile, Kenny Atkinson, the Cavs head coach, said game sevens, well, that's what we want to see in the NBA playoffs.
11: We got a humble group, really humble group. There's none of that. There's no cockiness. I've seen this movie before, right? Like it's, you know, it's tough. It's hard. It should be hard. The good thing is we put ourselves in a position to have a game seven, but this is what it's about. Playoffs are hard. We got to close it out in game seven.
10: So game seven will be on Sunday, a game you can listen to on ESPN Radio. Switching back to Major League Baseball, the Red Sox taking on the Braves. Braves with the best record in baseball at 30-14 have their best 45-game start to a season since 2003. Matt Olson with 14 home runs on the season, second most in the National League behind the Phillies' Kyle Schwarber. Let's get to the action, though. It's in the 10th inning, a 2-2 game, and Mike Yastrzemski at the plate for the Braves.
12: Lefty set right at the belly. 1-2. Swung on, struck down towards left center field. That's down! That's down! Here comes Tim! Braves got a win! Hit the lights and say goodnight! Braves take it 3-2!
10: On 680 The Fan in Atlanta, Braves win it in extra innings with the walk-off double by Yaz's seventh career walk-off hit. Braves off to their best 45-game start to the season since 2003. They've also now won 11 series openers, tied with the Yankees for the most in baseball. Marlins and the Rays in the battle for Florida. The Rays have won 10 straight home games, their second longest home win streak by any team this season. The Rays 11-1-2 in 14 series versus the Marlins since 2019, the most series wins versus any non-AL East team in that span. Marlins, though, 6-12 on the road this season. Pick up the action in the bottom of the fourth inning. Taylor Walls at the plate with men on for Tampa.
13: Be interesting, though. Hold on.
14: As a ground ball over the bag at first, it's into the right field corner, an extra base hit. One run is in as Mullins scores. Racing around third, Fiducia. He's coming home. On to third, Walls, and he's out on the relay.
27: Taylor runs Walls, in.
14: A two-run double down the right field line, and the Rays are up 6-1 now.
27: There we go,
14: in the
27: boys.
14: Bottom of the fourth.
10: 620 WDAE on the call. Rays go on to win it over the Marlins 7-2. Rays have now won 11 straight home games, tied for the third longest streak in franchise history. Cedric Mullins for Tampa, 4-for-4 with three runs scored, including his third home run of the season. Yandy Diaz with a home run as well. His sixth of the season, four of his six home runs this season have given the Rays the lead. Toronto taking on Detroit. Blue Jays have won five of the last six road series against the Tigers. Let's pick up the action in the sixth. Riley Green at the plate for the Tigers.
28: The pitch. Swinging a line drive down the right field line. Hooking. Fair ball into the corner.
2: Spangler is in. Green around first, heading to second. He'll cruise into second. 14th double of the year. Tigers have tied it at two.
10: On 97.1, the ticket. We have a 2-2 game going into extra innings, and we pick up the action here as Spencer Torkelson comes to the plate looking to finish this one off for the Tigers.
2: The 2-2. Swing and drive to the gap in right center field. That ball has got the gap. Tigers win. Fielding comes home. Tigers walk off the Blue Jays.
10: Torkelson with a walk-off single. Tigers win it 3-2. Riley Green, 1-for-4 with a game-tying RBI double in the sixth, which you heard. A Tigers snap a three-game losing skid, only their second win of their last 10, dating back to May the 4th. 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
1: 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Two game sixes, trying to get to game sevens for a couple of teams or get their way into the conference finals, plus some WNBA action, some action on the diamond as well. 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
1: 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Merrill Kelly looking for the rare complete game. 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
2: Swing and a miss. He got him. And at 37 years old, Merrill Kelly fires his first ever complete game in the most unlikely of venues. Nine innings of one-run ball at Coors Field.
0: Number four.
1: The Pistons down 3-2, hoping to force a game seven in Cleveland, and Jalen Duren's dunk in the fourth put them up for good and sends the series back to Detroit. Nicole on ESPN Radio.
4: Here's Cunningham, a three. No offensive rebound. Duren put back in. Jalen Duren, another rebound and another 2 points.
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0: Number three.
1: In the Battle of Missouri, the Cardinals and Royals tied at four in the 11. Joel Pozzo at the plate. Here's the call on Cardinals Radio Network.
6: The pitch. Pozzo swings and he hits it to right. A Redbird winner. A base hit to right. Pozzo touches first, and he's going to be mobbed by his teammates as we light up the night in downtown St. Louis. Joel Pozzo with the game winner on the first pitch he saw from Steven Cruz. The Cardinals walk off the Royals in 11, 5-4.
0: Number two.
1: It's weird to say a Yastrzemski walked off the Red Sox, but that's exactly what happened in Atlanta tonight. The call on 680 The Fan.
6: Lefty set right at the belly. 1-2. Swung on, struck down towards left center field. That's down! That's down! Here comes Kim! Braves got a win! Hit the lights and say goodnight! Braves take it 3-2!
0: Number one.
1: Spencer Torkelson sent the fans home happy at Comerica Park. Cap off a great sports night in Detroit. 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
6: The 2-2. Swing and drive to the gap in right center field. That ball has got the gap. Tigers win. Fielding comes home. Tigers walk off the Blue Jays.
1: 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We're a couple of games into the WNBA season. We had 2-1-1 teams squaring off with Caitlin Clark and the Fever hosting the Washington Mystics. Clark with 20 and 5 assists in each of the Fever's first two games. Clark struggling, though, in this one against the Mystics on Friday. Just 2 of 15 from the field and 11 points in the first three quarters, but she was heating up in the fourth. Mystics up by 3, but Clark looking to even things up on Ion.
7: Will it be Mitchell? Will it be Clark? Cunningham looking, first it's Hines Allen, handoff Clark for the tie, yes! Caitlin Clark has tied the game with under 2 seconds left to play! 22 has done it again!
1: Clark had 17 fourth quarter points, the most she's put up in a fourth quarter in her career, but it was too much Cody McMahon and the Mystics on Friday.
7: Mitchell can't finish at the rim! The pure presence of Shakira Austin! McMahon is left alone. And a big shot, Cody McMahon. Oh, what a swing. Kelsey Mitchell had a chance to put the Fever in front. And instead, it's Washington by 4.
1: Mystics sneak past the Fever 104-102. Caitlin Clark in the loss finishes with 32 points. Meanwhile, Aces and Suns, Aja Wilson had a big game.
8: Against Pierce, Wilson jabs, fires, knocks down the three. 45 for Aja Wilson.
9: Aja Wilson is unstoppable.
1: She becomes the only player in WNBA history with multiple 45-point games. Aces beat the Sun 101-94. More to come from the conference semifinals in the NBA. 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
3: 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I've studied the NFL schedule, which means I'm going to tell you the exact week when Fernando Mendoza and other rookie quarterbacks will get their first start this season. 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
3: Michelle Smallman here. 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
15: Representative Alexandria Ocasio-Cortez tapped nearly $19,000 from her campaign coffers last year to pay for a psychiatrist who specializes in ketamine therapy. Ketamine is a powerful drug that puts patients in a hallucinogenic state to treat trauma and depression. Just have a beer and sit down and lighten up.
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19: We have a huge Game 6 in Cleveland between the Pistons and Cavs.
4: Here's Cunningham, a three. No offensive rebound. Durin put back in.
19: The Spurs try to get to the conference finals for the first time in 9 years.
20: Champagne looks at the screen. Driving left, now down the lane. Fox to the rim, lays it up and in.
19: We have the latest from day two of the PGA Championship.
21: Really excited to test my game in ways it hasn't been tested before. And, like, I think this is the next step for me as a professional.
19: Plus, the Subway Series begins tonight in Queens.
22: Grisham back toward the track, at the wall, gone! Juan Soto goes deep to left.
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1: SportsCenter All Night, ESPN Radio, and the ESPN app, Sirius XM Channel 80. We got six teams left in the NBA playoffs entering play on Friday and going into Friday's action with two game sixes. We could have cut it down to the NBA's final four. Plus, we got a lot of baseball action to get to. Tell you about the big MMA bout on the horizon coming up on Saturday in LA between Ronda Rousey, Gina Carano, the WNBA in the early stages of its season. We got highlights from that, but we begin in Minnesota.
2: The Spurs are a win away from the conference finals, up 3-2 after a 126-97 win over the T-Wolves.
5: At the end of the day, man, it's another basketball game. So you come out, put your boots on, and get ready to go to war.
1: Spurs looking to move on to the conference finals in the West for the first time since 2017 and the first time in the Victor Wembanyama era. Spurs 16-3 in franchise history in best-of-seven series when they hold a 3-2 series lead. Wolves, meanwhile, 1-3 in series when they trail 3-2 with their only win coming in the 2024 West semis against Denver. And it was all San Antonio early. Minnesota could not hold the Spurs at bay. Fast forward to late in the second quarter, Julian Champagne hitting from downtown.
6: Wembanyama out the screen on the ball for Castle. Now sinks away. Castle against Conley. Castle to the right side of the lane. Turns, jump pass to Vassell. Touch it, corner left. Champagne for three. Got it with 5.4 left.
23: Champagne was able to hesitate but still get that one to go.
1: I mean, it's 74-59 just before the intermission. A big lead for San Antonio, and it would continue. And the big fella, Victor Wembanyama, showing, I don't need any playoff experience. I'm getting it now.
6: Leaving for Edwards, catches wing right, drives, floats it at the rim, missed it, rebounded by Wembanyama. Fox up the floor to Wembanyama, who was slashed to the right wing. Now attacks the rim and reaches up the score. And a very early timeout by Chris Finch in Minnesota as it's become 81-63.
1: Sean Kelly on ESPN Radio, 81-63 the score, and Victor Wembanyama would put him up even more in the fourth.
6: Champagne in transition, catches wing left, throws it into Wemby, and he dunks it with two hands. Timeout, Chris Finch, largest lead now for San Antonio, up 30, and they're starting to head into the night here in Minneapolis.
23: And that may be the one that makes Chris Finch just wave the white flag.
1: Fans heading into the night, Spurs heading into Oklahoma City for the Western Conference Finals, a dominant 139-109 win over the Wolves. Wemby with 19 points and 6 rebounds. Stephon Castle with a game-high 32 in the win. Also had 11 rebounds and 6 assists. All 5 Spurs starters reached double figures to pick up the win. Stephon Castle on Amazon Prime and Cassidy Huther.
24: As he gets a dap up from Naz Reid, Steph, a wire-to-wire win, dominant from the jump. I mean, 14 of your 32 came in the first quarter alone. What did you like most about how you guys came out and closed this series out?
25: I just think our energy and our attention to detail was probably the best it's been all series. So when we're playing like that on defense, it makes the offense for us very easy.
24: So much conversation around this team about the playoff inexperience and maybe being ahead of schedule, but what does making the Western Conference Finals say what really matters to the success of this team?
25: Yeah, I mean, we don't really care about the outside noise. I mean, we knew that we were ahead of schedule probably in December of this year, I mean, last year. So, I mean, just coming into every game with a lot of confidence and just focusing on us and trying to win basketball games.
24: And waiting for you guys in the Western Conference Finals, OKC, a team that you guys beat had a 4-1 record in the regular season. How do you balance the confidence of those matchups while also understanding that the playoffs are a different challenge altogether?
25: Yeah, I mean, we're not even thinking about that right now. I mean, the games ahead are totally different games. You know, they're rolling right now. They've won 8 straight, so they're defending champs. We know it's going to be tough to knock them off, but I think we're pretty confident we could do it.
1: That was Stephon Castle with Cassidy Hubbard on Amazon Prime. Let's hear from the Spurs in the press conference. Let's hear from Victor Wembanyama and the feeling of advancing to his first ever Western Conference Final.
26: It's great. Shows that we already gained a little bit of experience from our short playoff time. Feel like we put ourselves in the best conditions. Simple as that.
1: And with a big 32-point effort, Stephon Castle impressed many in Game 6, including his head coach, Mitch Johnson.
27: He's pretty damn good. I thought his temperament and disposition led to him having the right approach and playing the right way. And we have a few guys on our team that are just that talented that when they do that, they take over at times. The talent pops. They get to just have fun.
1: As for the Minnesota Timberwolves, they're going home yet again. Chris Finch, their head coach, was asked about his emotions on seeing the season come to an end.
3: Yeah, I mean, obviously, you know, disappointed in the results. You know, certainly the margin of victories are a little tough to take. For the most part, I thought, you know, guys fought, but we just couldn't complete plays on both ends of the floor at times.
1: Timberwolves now fall to 4-5 in games facing elimination under Chris Finch. They were 4-9 in those games in franchise history prior to his hire in 2020. Meanwhile, De'Aaron Fox also added 21 points, 9 assists on 8 of 10 shooting from the field. Again, Victor Wembanyama, 19 points, 6 rebounds, and 3 blocks. He joins David Robinson as the only player since the blocks were first tracked in 1974 with 200 points, 100 rebounds, and 40 blocks through his first 10 career playoff games. In the loss, Anthony Edwards with 24 points, 3 steals, 19 of those 24, though, in the first half. So the Spurs take on the Thunder in the Western Conference Finals. Game 1 of the West Finals is on Monday in Oklahoma City.
7: Somebody's finally going to get a road win here in this series. And the Pistons fans leaving dejectedly.
8: I thought we did a lot of good things tonight to put us in position to win. Just didn't close the game.
9: I expect our guys to be ready mentally and, you know, bring this thing back here.
1: Meanwhile, while the Spurs and Oklahoma City Thunder get ready for the Western Conference Finals coming up on Monday, the New York Knicks went into Friday waiting for the winner of the Cavs and Pistons in the Eastern Conference Finals. Game 6 from Cleveland. It's been an even series. In fact, so even that both teams have scored 543 points exactly in the series. Cavs up 3-2 trying to close out at home. Cavs as a franchise 9-1 at a best of 7 when they win a game 5 with the series tied 2-2. Cavs looking for a return to the conference finals for the first time since 2018, but the Detroit Pistons had other ideas thanks to Cade Cunningham.
2: Inbounds to Cunningham. Gets it to Sasser on the left. Lights it up for 3 off the back iron. Miss. Rebound tipped and Detroit controls. Reed out to Cunningham. Right side triple and that one goes down.
10: I like the timeout by Kenny Atkinson. He's going over to complain to Zach Zarba, but his team right now is out of sorts.
1: That made it 11 on ESPN Radio. Mark Kestisher on the call. Later in the second quarter, Donovan Mitchell trying to chip the lead away for the Cavs.
2: Kate Cunningham, 16 points working pass, tipped away by Mitchell. He's in the clear. Donovan Mitchell throws it down. Jackhammer two-hander.
10: Ditto what we said. That's 10 turnovers for Detroit.
1: And that turnover closed the gap to within 4. So we go to the third quarter. Detroit starting to reestablish control thanks to Marcus Sasser at the end of the third quarter.
2: There's Mitchell at the top, fakes right, crosses left, bounce down low, Mobley goes up and stuffs it. Or did he miss it?
10: Missed it.
2: Missed it off the rim. Here's Sasser the other way, floats it up and in at the horn. I don't know how Mobley missed that one. And Sasser got another bucket right before the third quarter clock expired. And Detroit on that bucket takes its biggest lead of game 6, up 14 headed to the fourth.
1: Up 14, 84-70 at that point. We move to the fourth quarter, and Jalen Duren puts this one on ice.
2: Outside it goes on a fresh 14 to Harris. Reload Duren, gets behind Allen, spins and scores. A redemptive game 6 for Jalen Duren.
10: Boy, it's taken a long time, but Jalen Duren has really showed up for Detroit.
1: That made it a 13-point lead. Pistons cruise at the end and force a Game 7 with a 115-94 win in Game 6. The series goes back to Detroit for Game 7 on Sunday on ESPN Radio. Pistons are 5-0 all-time in Game 7. Cade Cunningham, 21 points and 8 assists, including 5 of 10 from 3. Cunningham on Amazon Prime.
24: Cade, you guys fight off elimination again. We've seen this before. Why is this team responding when backed against the wall?
11: I mean, we're just playing our brand of basketball. Coming out competing, trying to execute our system to the best of our ability. And we're together. We stick together through everything, so it's a great win for us.
24: Stick together. You told me these playoffs are about enjoying the moment. Well, now you got another Game 7 in your building. What are you looking forward to about Sunday?
11: The energy, the opportunity. Just getting back to the city and having an opportunity to, you know, do something special, win in front of our home crowd, and move on.
1: Cade Cunningham on Amazon Prime. Meanwhile, Pistons head coach J.B. Bickerstaff, he was asked in the press conference what makes the Pistons so hard to eliminate in the postseason.
12: They just don't quit. You know, the resolve that they have, the belief that they have in one another, They just have the ability, you know, to bounce back mentally where they don't hang on to things, right? Like quarters don't bother them, halves don't bother them. You know, they just move on to the next play, stay moment to moment and try to win what's in front of them at that time. And, you know, there's a built-in trust and there's no insecurity in our guys' chemistry. And I think that makes a huge difference in these moments.
1: As for the Cavs, they're going to have to go on the road to try to advance to the Eastern Conference Finals. Cavs head coach Kenny Atkinson said they weren't as sharp as the Pistons were.
4: Credit to them. They play great. Give them credit. They were the better team. Sometimes it's that simple. Hard to beat a team four times in a row in the NBA. They came out. I just give them credit. We weren't sharp. They were sharp. They shot the heck out of the ball. You know, 16 for 36 from three, and then, you know, 13 offensive rebounds, you know, so, but really, story about them being super sharp and we weren't, and so it happens.
1: Donovan Mitchell struggled with his shot in game six, said he can't worry about his shooting performance.
13: Well, I can't dwell on it, you know what I mean? I missed shots tonight. Do I think some of them were tougher shots that I could have got better? Sure, but you can say that, I can say that about every game, right? So I'm not here to look at the fact that I missed shots. It's just,

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2: Hole locations are very difficult. They're right on the top of a crown. So, you know, you might have a putt that goes uphill, but once it gets to the hole, it starts going downhill. So I had a couple 15 or 20 footers up the hill today that I was really just trying to lag up near around the hole and try not to let it get away from me. It was difficult. I definitely would have taken a one under today before I teed off.
3: And several more players tied below them at just one stroke back. Maverick McNealy, Alex Smalley tied at minus four in the PGA Championships going into the third round on Saturday. Meanwhile, in baseball, Max Fried is going on the 15-day disabled list. The Yankees announced that on Friday. The left-hander underwent an MRI and CT scan on Thursday before being examined by Yankees team physician Chris Ahmad. The club said he'll undergo additional tests in a few weeks to determine when he can resume throwing. Yankee skipper Aaron Boone on the level of concern.
4: Kind of is what it is right now. I think in some ways good news in that, you know, ligaments in good shape and just a matter of what, you know, how the timeline's going to shake out. But I think, you know, long term feel like we're in an okay spot. So we'll just kind of listen to the body here over the next days and weeks and, you know, see what ultimately that timeline leads to.
3: The Subway Series getting underway in Queens. Yankees just 1-5 in their last six and sit two games behind Tampa in the AL East. Clay Holmes facing the Yankees for the first time since leaving them in 2024. He's allowed two or fewer runs in all eight of his starts for the Mets this season. Another start like that would make him just the second Mets pitcher ever to start the season with nine straight starts, allowing two or fewer. Although the Yankees did not make it easy on him. Let's pick up the action in the third inning. Top of the third inning, Jazz Chisholm at the plate.
5: Here's the pitch to Jazz. Swung on, hit hard. Past the diving first baseman, Vientos. Judge scores. Here's Cody Bellinger. Jazz, take it for second. He slides head first. He is in there. A two-run double by Jazz Chisholm, and the Yankees have a 3-0 lead.
3: All right. On WFAN, two RBI double makes it 3-0 in favor of the Yankees. Move it to the bottom of the seventh. Juan Soto at the plate for the Mets with the bases empty, sitting on 249, trying to get to that magic 250 on 880 ESPN New York.
6: And now the pitch. High drive, deep center, Grisham back toward the track, at the wall, gone! Juan Soto goes deep to left, his second home run in as many days, and the Mets are on the board. A little life in the bottom of the seventh.
3: Juan Soto, 1-for-3 with a homer, and with that 250th home run, he's the youngest player to reach that mark since Albert Pujols did it at age 26 and 258 days back in 2006. Meanwhile, some injury news. Clay Holmes, 4 1/3 innings, 4 earned runs and 8 strikeouts. He suffered a broken fibula in the fourth inning after being hit by a line drive from Spencer Jones. Yankees pick up the win 5-2. They've now won 11 series openers this season, tied for the most in Major League Baseball. 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A lot of rivalries getting underway this weekend in interleague play. We'll get to that next. 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
0: 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Vladimir Guerrero Jr. leads the Toronto Blue Jays in Detroit to face Bridie Green and the Tigers. 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
9: Oh, man, I love this guy. 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
10: Thank you, Ray, and I appreciate you still holding on to me.
9: How do you get your mind wrapped around everything that's going on? Now, it's changed a little bit as far as social media, the media, bets, and things like that, but still, it's a big stage. It's the moment of your life. How do you keep that in check?
10: We were pretty loose, you know, going down into New Orleans. 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
10: some of the alleged things that he said on the radio. 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And I remember, you know, some of my running buddies then. Mike Tomczak was my roommate on the road, and I was really good friends with Tom Thayer. And we had an actor friend, Adrian Zemed, who's from Chicago,
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10: and we all rented a limousine so that we could go out and party, you know, that week and not have to drive and not worry about it. And like one of my memories, and you can ask Tom Thayer this, and I don't even know how it came up, but our limo driver's name was Bobby. And Bobby made the mistake of telling us he had a penile implant. the whole week, Thayer's telling, you better show us, Bobby, or I'm going to beat the bejesus out of you. I mean, it's just, you know.
9: Tim, this conversation brought me places today I just didn't think it was going to go.
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11: Hoping that Spencer Arrighetti could get them off the schneid, and did he ever. More on that in a second. But we pick up the action in the bottom of the third inning. No score. Isaac Paredes at the plate for the Astros.
12: This inning, 3-2, pitch is clubbed, left field, gone. That's the
13: beauty of having Jordan as protection in the on-deck circle. Paredes got a cookie and shot it out of here.
11: On KBME 790 AM, 1-0 Astros at that point. Astros go up 1-0. That would be all Spencer Arrighetti would need. He takes a no-hitter into the eighth inning, ends up finishing with 5 strikeouts and 7 1/3 before Justin Foscue broke up the no-hitter in the eighth. Astros win it 2-0, allowing just 1 Rangers hit in the process. Astros have allowed 10 or more hits to their opponents 18 times this season. Meanwhile, the Cubs and White Sox beginning their rivalry series on the South Side. Cubs back on the winning side after breaking a 4-game losing streak on Thursday with a win against the Braves. They hold the second best record in the National League. Cubs 10-1 in their last 11 against the White Sox, but the Pale Hoes, they've won 5 in a row going into this game, tied for their longest winning streak of the season. Pick up the action, top of the eighth inning. Cubs in control. Carson Kelly at the plate with a big swing.
14: 1-0, and a high fly ball hit to deep right center field. Racing over is Peters, and this one bounces on the track and over the wall for a ground rule double. So 2 runs come in, and the Cubs now up 10-4 over the White Sox here in the eighth.
11: On the Cubs radio network, Cubs would finish the win with a 10-5 victory, their second straight win. They're now 14-3 in the last 17 meetings versus the White Sox dating back to 2022. It also ends the White Sox 5-game win streak. Kelly, as you heard, with a 2-run double there, ends up 3-for-5 and with 4 RBIs for the game. Freeway series in Orange County. Halos hosting the Dodgers. Blake Snell scratched from the start for LA after making his season debut last Saturday. Angels a lowly 16-28 this season. A loss Friday would give them their second worst 45-game start in franchise history. Pick up the action, top of the sixth inning, already 4-0 Dodgers, and Teoscar Hernandez at the plate looking to send one out on AM 570 LA Sports.
15: One of those great defensive plays made by the Angels on Teoscar. Last time up, he swings, hits a drive, deep right center. It is heading back toward the wall. It is over the wall. That's a home run. Teoscar Hernandez with a 2-run shot. He hit it off the scoreboard over the yellow line.
11: Teoscar Hernandez with his 5th home run of the year, but his first since April the 15th. He'd gone 23 games without a home run entering play on Friday. Dodgers go on to win it by a final of 6-0. Max Muncy also with a home run in the game, his 12th. That came in the 4th inning. Andy Page has 1-for-4 with a 3-run homer in the 4th inning. Was hitless in his previous 4 games entering play on Friday. It's the 3rd straight win following a 4-game a losing streak. It snaps a 7-game losing streak versus the Angels dating back to September 4th of 2024. Angels shut out for the 3rd time this season, have lost their last 4 games overall. Phillies in Pittsburgh to take on the Pirates. They fell behind 6-0 early. A man on for Kyle Schwarber with the Phillies down 8-2. Schwarber hit his 19th home run of the year in the 5th inning, up again looking to inch the Phillies closer.
16: With a man on to the pitch, Schwarber swings, hits one in the air, center field. Cruz going back into his right. It's going to be over his head and gone. He did it again. My goodness. Opposite field, up the alley, just to the right of the 410 sign. Into the Phillies bullpen, a rocket from Kyle Schwarber. His 20th home run of the season.
11: 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Phillies still trailing by 3. Phillies rallied for 3 in the 9th to force extra innings, so we head to the 10th. Go-ahead run already in, but the Phillies looking for more with Rafael Marchand at the plate.
16: And the pitch swung on, line towards left center. It's in for a hit. Marchand delivers. Both runners will score. Rafael Marchand, his first hit since April 25th. His first at bat in 8 days. And he's driven home 2 as the Phillies lead it 11-8.
11: Again on Sports Radio 94, WIP on the call. Phillies win it in extra innings, 11-9 in 10. Phillies trailed 6-0 in the 3rd inning and come back to win it. Schwarber again with 2 home runs, 5 runs batted in, 20 home runs this season. Ties the Phillies record through 45 games of a season. Schwarber with 9 home runs over his last 8 games, the second most in an 8-game span in Phillies history. Bryce Harper in the game, 4-for-5 with a game-tying 2 RBI single in the 9th. It was reviewed for a home run, but it was upheld. Pirates led it 8-5 entering the top of the 9th, had won 25 straight when leading by 3. Still more to come, including more from the 2 NBA playoff games on Friday. That's next. 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
11: Daughter of Hideki Matsuyama and Stefan Jaeger, among those tied at one stroke back. So it's still anyone's tournament with 36 holes to play. Both Ronda Rousey and Gina Carano have made weight for the main event for Jake Paul's Most Valuable Promotions on Saturday. Rousey weighed in at 142 pounds even, and Carano came in at 141 and one-third pounds for the 145-pound featherweight limit contest. Carano took to social media and said she had lost over 100 pounds to make weight for this fight over the last year and a half. And in the NBA, two game sixes on Friday. We'll have a game seven between the Pistons and Cavs on Sunday. That'll be on ESPN Radio. But in the West, the Wolves with their backs against the wall hosting the Spurs, trying to force a game seven, but the Spurs and Victor Wembanyama had other plans.
22: Champagne in transition. Catches wing left, throws it into Wemby, and he dunks it with two hands. Timeout, Chris Finch. Largest lead now for San Antonio, up 30, and they're starting to head into the night here in Minneapolis.
23: And that may be the one that makes Chris Finch just wave the white flag.
22: Game to the Spurs, series of the Spurs. It is a final, 139 to 109. The 139 points for the San Antonio Spurs, who win this series 4-2, is the third most in a playoff game in franchise history. And that's saying a lot for a Spurs franchise that's enjoyed the success they have had.
11: Sean Kelly, Corey Alexander on ESPN Radio. Again, the Spurs win it 139 to 109, winning the series 4-2. It's their first conference final appearance since 2017. But don't hear from me. Hear from the guys who called it for us on ESPN Radio. Once again, with our postgame extra, here's Sean Kelly and Corey Alexander.
22: Thank you, Alex. The West is now set. in the conference finals. The San Antonio Spurs tonight in dominant fashion eliminate Minnesota in game six by a final count of 139-109. A dominant performance for the Spurs as they punch their ticket to the conference finals for the first time in 9 years.
23: And not only do we see the two best teams in the West in the Western Conference Finals, we may see the two best teams in the NBA in the Western Conference Finals. And when you consider how dominant both these teams were all season long, the Spurs were the reason that Oklahoma City could not rest their guys down the stretch. They had to continue winning to get that number one seed, which gets them, of course, home court advantage on Monday when the Spurs take on the Thunder to start the Western Conference Finals.
22: Stephon Castle, 32 points, game-high honors there. He got started early. He was 11 of 16 from the field, 5 of 7 from downtown. He was 5 for 5 at one point from 3 from the jump well into the second half.
23: He really was, and Minnesota chose to put Rudy Gobert on Stephon Castle to start the game, and the Spurs came out firing early and often. Castle had 11 points, it seemed to be, before Chris Finch could call a timeout, but I think that's what really got Castle's confidence going, and you appreciate the way he was aggressively attacking that matchup.
22: Oh, and he also double-doubled with 11 rebounds, and he had 6 assists. All 5 starters scored north of 11 points. 19 for Victor Wembanyama, 21 for De'Aaron Fox, 18 for Julian Champagne. All the offense was there for San Antonio, and they blasted Minnesota on the boards. But let's not forget how good the San Antonio defense was as well.
23: I believe that was honestly the most impressive part. And when you consider that their offense was able to feed off their defense, Victor Wembanyama just manning the paint pretty much gave all of his teammates an opportunity to be very aggressive on the defensive side on the perimeter. So now when you know you've got that anchor behind you, if you get beat, so be it. You've got to deal with our big guy back there. We could be even more aggressive out here on the perimeter.
22: That defense held Minnesota to 37% shooting for the game. Minnesota has to look at this night in what fashion?
23: They have to look at this night in the fashion that they don't have a healthy Anthony Edwards. Dante DiVincenzo is out with a ruptured Achilles. This team was not healthy. This team was not full. However, they were still able to make it through those injuries into the second round of the playoffs. They just ran into a team that was better. It would have been difficult to beat the Spurs if they were healthy, let alone not being at full strength.
22: Franchise record, 18 made threes for the Spurs tonight in postseason play. The 139 was the third most they've ever scored in a postseason game as well, in a storied history in the postseason for the Spurs franchise. So San Antonio moves on. They have won and get set to face OKC in game one on Monday night. We'll have it for you, of course, right here on ESPN Radio. Final score again, San Antonio 139, Minnesota 109. For Corey Alexander, I'm Sean Kelly, right here on your home for the NBA, ESPN Radio, and the ESPN app. Now let's go back to Alex Del Barrio in the studio.
0: Well, thanks a lot, Sean. Again, 139-109, the final. A big-time effort from the Spurs, especially from Stephon Castle with 32 points and 11 rebounds and 6 assists. The fifth player with 30 points, 10 rebounds, and 5 assists in a clinching opportunity in franchise history. Let's hear from Castle on if he feels this team is building something special.
1: I think we're a really talented group that, you know, plays together and plays very selfless, and we're all young. So, playing like that, I feel like it's just... I mean, that's where most of the record breaking comes from, you know, being the youngest guy. We have a lot of young guys that are, you know, very talented on our team. So I think it could be anybody's night on any given night. So, I mean, us just being very selfless and the way we move the ball is just fun to play.
0: Meanwhile, Wemby, 19 points, 6 rebounds and 3 blocks. He was asked if the playoff experience he's gained means something moving forward.
3: Yes, of course they mean something. Now, the nature of the playoffs makes it that we're going to play against better and better teams. And there was already a leap between the first and second round. And it's going to be probably an even bigger leap between second and third. But we, you know, we got good guidance. We got good coaching staff, the best actually. So we can trust them.
0: And waiting for the Spurs or the defending champion Oklahoma City Thunder, the game one of that series will be coming up on Monday. But a lot of the questions regarding the Spurs going into the playoffs, even though they had beaten the Thunder 4 out of 5 times this season, or the fact that they were the 2 seed in this postseason, was, well, they are a little ahead of schedule than they should be. Mitch Johnson, the Spurs head coach, was asked, does this team feel ahead of schedule?
21: I'm not being facetious, but like ahead of schedule what?
4: right? Like, I understand the general expectations of what we were supposed to in October aren't necessarily aligned with where we're at right now. So if that's your question, I would guess by general consensus then ahead of that schedule. But we never talked about what we were going to be or what we were going to do. We just knew that we had a lot of potential and we were going to try to be the best team we can be. And those guys in that locker room have given themselves to the team and each other. And it's been pretty fun when you see a group of guys that are willing to give themselves to the team, the process, regardless of what that means for themselves.
11: Meanwhile, for the Timberwolves, they're eliminated in six games in the semifinals. Anthony Edwards, 24 points, 3 steals, scored 19 of his 24 in the first half, really struggled in the second half. Edwards was asked on what work needs to be done to catch up with the other two teams in the West.
8: How much work do you guys have to do going forward here to catch up in the Western Conference and
10: to
8: contend again?
10: I don't know, man. I think that I don't think that's a question for me.
11: As for Chris Finch, he was asked about Anthony Edwards' performance on Friday.
21: You know, they did a good job. I mean, they were really physical. They held him off ball. They chucked him on the ball. You know, with their bigs, particularly Wembanyama, it's not really a pick and roll game. You know, they stayed home on our drive and kick on him in particular. I thought tonight he found something with like downhill momentum drives and staying with it and playing with force. You know, I think that, you know, was something that hadn't been there early on in the series as he was kind of working himself back. But like, you know, I don't know. I mean, Anthony's certainly wasn't 100%, and it was a credit to him just to be out there and playing the way that he did. So I've got nothing but great things to say about Ant's performance in this series because, you know, he wasn't supposed to even be there until the middle of the series. So
11: it's chalk in the West, 1 seed versus 2 seed, the Thunder and the Spurs, game 1 of the Western Conference Finals coming up on Monday on ESPN Radio. 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As for the Eastern Conference, a game 6 between the Pistons and the Cavs, Pistons, with their backs against the wall, facing elimination, needing a Game 6 win on the road. Jalen Duren struggling during the series, but in Game 6, he came up big in the fourth.
24: Here's Cunningham, a 3. No. Offensive rebound, Duren put back in. Jalen Duren, another rebound and another 2 points.
25: First-time All-Star showing just why tonight.
24: 18-point lead, matching the largest for the Pistons tonight. 2:45 to go. They inbound it, and the clock expires, and the Detroit Pistons come down to Cleveland and on the road stave off elimination again. There will be a Game 7 in Detroit. Pistons 115, Cavaliers 94.
11: Mark Kesesher on ESPN Radio as the Pistons win it 115-94, forcing a Game 7, their 4th straight win facing elimination, their longest streak in a single postseason in franchise history. They'll host the Game 7 coming up on Sunday. Meanwhile, Jalen Duren in this one, a much better performance, 15 points, 11 rebounds, and 3 blocks, had averaged 9.4 points and 6.5 rebounds in Games 1 through 5 of this series. Duren joined Mark Kesesher and PJ Carlissimo on ESPN Radio.
24: First of all, before we get to your game tonight, down 3-2 on the road, what was the mindset coming in?
26: Whenever our back's against the wall, we keep swinging. Same formula.
25: Jalen, you okay? I know you went back to the locker room. You got some ice, I believe. You okay?
26: I'm fine, man. I'm fine. I'm happy. Ready to get back home and finish the job.
25: Well, let me say congratulations because you were dominant inside, defensively, on the glass, scoring. What was your guys' mentality? I know you came in, you faced this in the first round, yeah. But like in the locker room after game 5, what was the conversations like amongst your team?
26: Fight. Like I said, man, we keep swinging. We're not the type of team that give up, that lay down. So if you want to beat us, you got to come beat us. And I mean, we showed our togetherness tonight, 1 through 15, 1 through 16, however many guys we got, you know, everybody came to ball, everybody came to show up. And like I said, whenever our backs against the walls, man, we keep swinging, man. That's the only way you get out that corner.
25: Well, you made a great point, too. How many, JB used 10 players. Your bench outscored the Cleveland bench 48-19.
26: Yeah.
25: How about the lift from Caris LeVert, Duncan Robinson, yeah. Marcus Sasser, Paul Reed. Yeah. What a great job by your bench.
26: Yeah, I mean, that's what we do. We're a team that's all together. It's not just one man. When anybody's name is called, anybody's number is called, they show up and ready to go. We all got the same mentality, same approach, man. That's why I love my guys.
1: A lot of fans came down from Cleveland. You'll have the house to yourself at Little Caesars on Sunday. Yes, good luck in Game 7.
26: Appreciate it, sir.
11: As Jalen Duren with Mark Escher and P.J. Carlissimo, as for Pistons head coach J.B. Bickerstaff said his team did what it needed to do to avoid elimination.
9: We did what needed to be done. And, you know, again, when we're at our best, you know, it's the defense that's going to carry us. It's the physicality. You know, I was pleased that we were allowed to play our style of basketball tonight. You know, we're going to be handsy, be physical, legally handsy, and just make it difficult on people. And I thought up and down the roster, we did a great job of that. And, you know, it obviously helped us close the game out.
11: Meanwhile, Kenny Atkinson, the Cavs head coach, said game sevens, well, that's what we want to see in the NBA playoffs.
12: We got a humble group, really humble group. There's none of that. There's no cockiness. I've seen this movie before, right? Like it's you know, it's tough. It's hard. It should be hard. The good thing is we put ourselves in a position to have a game seven, but this is what it's about. Playoffs are hard. We got to close it out in game seven.
11: So game seven will be on Sunday, a game you can listen to on ESPN Radio. Switching back to Major League Baseball, the Red Sox taking on the Braves. Braves with the best record in baseball at 30-14 have their best 45-game start to a season since 2003. Matt Olson with 14 home runs on the season, second most in the National League behind the Phillies' Kyle Schwarber. Let's get to the action, though. It's in the 10th inning, a 2-2 game, and Mike Yastrzemski at the plate for the Braves.
13: Lefty set right at the belly. 1-2. Swung on, struck down towards left center field. That's down! That's down! Here comes Kim! Braves gonna win! Hit the lights and say goodnight! Braves take it 3-2!
11: On 680 The Fan in Atlanta, Braves win it in extra innings with the walk-off double by Yaz's seventh career walk-off hit. Braves off to their best 45-game start to the season since 2003. They've also now won 11 series openers, tied with the Yankees for the most in baseball. Marlins and the Rays in the battle for Florida. The Rays have won 10 straight home games, their second longest home win streak by any team this season. The Rays 11-1-2 in 14 series versus the Marlins since 2019, the most series wins versus any non-AL East team in that span. Marlins, though, 6-12 on the road this season. Pick up the action in the bottom of the fourth inning. Taylor Walls at the plate with men on for Tampa.
14: Be interesting, though. Hold on. As a ground ball over the bag at first, it's into the right field corner, an extra base hit. One run is in as Mullen scores. Racing around third, Fiducia. He's coming home. On to third, Walls, and he's out on the relay.
15: Taylor runs Walls, in.
14: A two-run double down the right field line, and the Rays are up 6-1 now.
15: There we go,
14: on the bottom
15: boys
14: of the fourth.
11: 620 WDAE on the call. Rays go on to win it over the Marlins 7-2. Rays have now won 11 straight home games, tied with the third longest streak in franchise history. Cedric Mullins for Tampa, 4-for-4 with 3 runs scored, including his 3rd home run of the season. Yandy Diaz with a home run as well, his 6th of the season. 4 of his 6 home runs this season have given the Rays the lead. Toronto taking on Detroit. Blue Jays have won 5 of the last 6 road series against the Tigers. Let's pick up the action in the 6th. Riley Green at the plate for the Tigers.
16: The pitch. Swinging a line drive down the right field line. Hooking. Fair ball into the corner. Dingler is in. Green around first. Heading to second. He'll cruise into second. 14th double of the year. Tigers have tied it at 2.
11: On 97.1, the ticket. We have a 2-2 game going into extra innings. And we pick up the action here as Spencer Torkelson comes to the plate looking to finish this one off for the Tigers.
16: The 2-2. Swing to drive to the gap in right center field. That ball has got the gap. Tigers win. Fielding comes home. Tigers walk off the Blue Jays.
11: Torkelson with a walk-off single. Tigers win it 3-2. Riley Green 1-for-4 with a game-tying RBI double in the 6th, which you heard. A Tigers snap a 3-game losing skid, only their second win in their last 10, dating back to May the 4th. SportsCenter All Night, ESPN Radio, and the ESPN app coming up. 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
19: A Wisconsin judge has resigned in the wake of her conviction in an obstruction case involving an immigrant, the Associated Press reported. Not just an immigrant, an illegal immigrant, a criminal illegal immigrant, a violent criminal illegal immigrant. So a few more words that might actually have made this story more useful to readers, so I will fill in those blanks for them.
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19: Are the Bears actually going to move to Indiana? 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
20: 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The governor should be primarily held responsible, but also the local mayor and the town of Arlington Heights trustees. 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
27: Oh, man, I love this guy. He was part of that team 40 years ago. 85 Bears Super Bowl champion Tim Reitman.
28: Thank you, Ray, and I appreciate you still holding on to me.
27: How do you get your mind wrapped around everything that's going on? Now, it's changed a little bit as far as social media, the media, bets, and things like that, but still, it's a big stage. It's the moment of your life. How do you keep that in check?
28: We were pretty loose, you know, going down into New Orleans. You know, the media created a lot of anxiety because of McMahon and
27: right.
28: some of the alleged things that he said on the radio. And I have to tell you, my best memories were of the days leading up to it. And I remember, you know, some of my running buddies then. Mike Tomczak was my roommate on the road, and I was really good friends with Tom Thayer. And we had an actor friend, Adrian Zemed, who's from Chicago,
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28: and we all rented a limousine so that we could go out and party, you know, that week and not have to drive and not worry about it. And like the one of my memories, and you can ask Tom Thayer this, and I don't even know how it came up, but our limo driver's name was Bobby. And Bobby made the mistake of telling us he had a penile implant. So the whole week, Thayer's telling, you better show us, Bobby, or I'm going to beat the bejesus out of you. I mean, it's just, you know.
27: Tim, this conversation brought me places today I just didn't think it was going to go.
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1: 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Two game sixes, trying to get to game sevens for a couple of teams or get their way into the conference finals, plus some WNBA action, some action on the diamond as well. 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
2: 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He got him. And at 37 years old, Merrill Kelly fires his first ever complete game in the most unlikely of venues. 9 innings of one-run ball at Coors Field.
0: Number 4.
1: The Pistons down 3-2, hoping to force a Game 7 in Cleveland, and Jalen Duren's dunk in the fourth put them up for good and sends the series back to Detroit. 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
4: Here's Cunningham, a 3. No. Offensive rebound, Duren put back in. Jalen Duren, another rebound and another 2 points.
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0: Number 3.
1: In the Battle of Missouri, the Cardinals and Royals tied at 4 in the 11. Joel Pozo at the plate. Here's the call on Cardinals Radio Network.
6: The pitch. Pozo swings and he hits it to right. A Redbird winner. A base hit to right. Pozo touches first, and he's going to be mobbed by his teammates as we light up the night in downtown St. Louis. Joel Pozo with the game winner on the first pitch he saw from Steven Cruz. The Cardinals walk off the Royals in 11, 5-4.
0: Number 2.
1: It's weird to say a Yastrzemski walked off the Red Sox, but that's exactly what happened in Atlanta tonight. The call on 680 The Fan.
6: Lefty set right at the belly. 1-2. Swung on, struck down towards left center field. That's down! That's down! Here comes Kim! Braves got a win! Hit the lights and say goodnight! Braves take it 3-2!
0: Number 1.
1: Spencer Torkelson sent the fans home happy at Comerica Park to cap off a great sports night in Detroit. 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
1: 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We're a couple of games into the WNBA season. We had 2-1-1 teams squaring off with Caitlin Clark and the Fever hosting the Washington Mystics. Clark with 20 and 5 assists in each of the Fever's first two games. Clark struggling, though, in this one against the Mystics on Friday. Just 2 of 15 from the field and 11 points in the first three quarters, but she was heating up in the fourth. Mystics up by 3, but Clark looking to even things up on Ion.
8: Will it be Mitchell? Will it be Clark? Cunningham looking. First to Tynes Allen. Hand off Clark for the tie. Yes! Caitlin Clark has tied the game with under 2 seconds left to play. 22 has done it again.
1: Clark had 17 fourth quarter points, the most she's put up in a fourth quarter in her career. But it was too much Cody McMahon and the Mystics on Friday.
8: Mitchell can't finish at the rim. The pure presence of Shakira Austin. And McMahon is left alone. And a big shot, Cody McMahon. Oh, what a swing. Kelsey Mitchell had a chance to put the Fever in front. And instead, it's Washington by 4.
1: Mystics sneak past the Fever 104-102. Caitlin Clark in the loss finishes with 32 points. Meanwhile, Aces and Suns, Aja Wilson had a big game.
9: Against Pierce, Wilson jabs, fires, knocks down the 3. 45 for Aja Wilson.
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1: 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The Aces beat the Suns 101-94. Coming up next to get your sports Saturday started, it's Marty and McGee. 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
20: Hello there. I'm Mark Robbins. Two playoff series in the NBA could have ended Friday night. One did, as the Spurs handle the Timberwolves.
21: In the cornet, who hands it angled up to Castle. Castle for three off one bounce. And another for Stephon Castle.
22: And Chris Finch just shakes his head, puts his hand on his hips. 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
20: Sean Kelly, Corey Alexander with a call on ESPN Radio. Steph Castle at 32 points, 11 boards, 6 assists in leading the Spurs to the 139-109 victory and the series in 6 games over Minnesota. Meanwhile, in Detroit, Detroit on the road trying to stay alive by rocking the Cavs in Cleveland.
23: Outside it goes on a fresh 14 to Harris. 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A redemptive game 6 for Jalen Durin.
5: Boy, it's taken a long time, but Jalen Durin has really showed up for Detroit.
20: Mark Kestisher and P.J. Carlissimo having some fun here on ESPN Radio as the Pistons motor back to Detroit for a game 7 after the 115-94 victory. That game 7 is set for Sunday. There's a game 6 in the Eastern Conference of the Stanley Cup playoffs tonight. Montreal at home up 3-2 over Buffalo. That game on ABC television at 8 p.m. Eastern. Maverick McNealy and Alex Smalley tied for the lead after 2 rounds of the PGA Championship. Both are 4-under. 13 players within 2 shots of the lead, including world number 1, Scottie Scheffler.
24: Hey,
0: Hey, it's Evan Cohen. Coming up Monday, the Knicks and Thunder have been waiting for their next opponents. I'll tell you just how concerned they should be about rust. It's on Sportsmanlike, 6 a.m. Eastern, right here on ESPN Radio, ESPN2, and ESPNU.

0: Good morning, it's Anna Lynn. If the rooster's crowing, it's time for Marty and McGee.
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2: 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You can give us a call, 888-SAY-ESPN. 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And son, I hear birds tweeting. I see lots of green in the background. Where in the world is Marty Smith?
3: Happy Saturday, everybody. Thanks for hanging out with us. I am at Aronimi Golf Club, PGA Championship, the 108th PGA Championship, and it's been a fantastic tournament so far. We've been here since Mother's Day last Sunday, and cannot wait to see how this thing unfolds. Talked to Scottie Scheffler after his round yesterday on the broadcast, and he was discussing just how difficult it was. I mean, there was overwhelming wind. The pin placements were as hard as a lot of these guys have ever seen. These greens are already incredibly difficult, McGee. There's a lot of undulations. They're hilly, and they have mounds on them. And you have to be so precise with your approach shots here at Aronimi that it was just a hell of a difficult test for these guys over the first couple of days. Rory McIlroy was awful on Thursday, shot 74, was pissed off after the round, went out to the range, was out there for 4 hours. He finished around 2:30 or so on Thursday, was out on the range until 6:21, and seemed to have fixed it. Shot 67 yesterday, rallied to make the weekend. Justin Rose made the weekend on a dunk on the last in order to make the cut. Scottie Scheffler is Scottie Scheffler. He had three bogeys in his first four holes yesterday, but here he is near the top of the leaderboard anyway. So it is a fantastic leaderboard. Can't wait to get this thing rolling here in just, you know, I don't know, a few minutes. And again, as we stated just a moment ago on the Mysterious Television Only segment, we're going to have some fireworks here in about 20, 25 minutes.
2: All right, so explain to me, because we're at a golf course and it's very quiet and pristine and very serene right now. What are we doing with fireworks?
3: Today is Armed Forces Day.
2: Yes, sir.
3: And it's also the 250th anniversary of the greatest nation on the planet, the United States of America. And we're in Philly. And there's a whole lot going on there. So they're going to have an Armed Forces Day ceremony at 7:30. They're going to perform the national anthem, and there will be, according to the itinerary, a full-blown flyover. So that right. would be the second time. Let's see, Hoss, what do we got? It's May 16th.
2: Yeah.
3: You and I were at the Daytona 500 on maybe February 16th or so.
2: Yeah,
3: so
2: three March, months ago.
3: April, May's, second flyover in a matter of months. So can't wait for that. Anything that is celebrating the United States of America, and man, July 4th is going to be so cool when we get there. I mean, 250 years of our great nation and celebrating the wonderful privilege and of being free.
2: Yeah, and I've been working on some 250th anniversary, just some essays and stuff, and it's fun diving back into it. And it's and you being right there in Philadelphia, in the Philadelphia area, and oh, by the way, over on the other side of Philadelphia, they're going to run the NASCAR All-Star Race on Sunday, and Kyle Busch is going to join us in about 2 hours.
3: I didn't know that.
2: And he won.
3: If you ask me anything about any other sport, I'm in the
2: just
3: vortex,
2: so y'all know,
3: bro.
2: Yeah, just so y'all know, Marty and I are in constant communication normally. Like, even if we don't talk on the phone, we text or whatever, or send Instagram reels or whatever. But when Marty is in golf mode, when Marty is at a major championship, the Masters a few weeks ago, PGA this week, there's no communication. You and I have not communicated at all, other than a couple of group texts. That's it. But yeah, Kyle Busch is going to join us in about 2 hours. He's awesome. Just over in Dover, and he won his record-setting 69th Truck Series race on Friday, and getting ready for the All-Star race on Sunday. And he has been particularly cantankerous this year, and so we're going to have him on the show. And speaking of golf, our old boss, Gary Belsky, former longtime editor-in-chief at ESPN The Magazine, he's got a new book out about solo golf, about like the zen of playing golf by yourself. And we felt like today was a good day for him to join us because you're right there with the greatest golfers in the world. I wonder how they feel about play. I bet those guys love playing by themselves because they're surrounded by people 24 hours a day.
3: You saying that makes me think of Harry Hall. Harry Hall debuted in the Masters tournament back in April, and early in the week, maybe Tuesday, I rode to the golf course with him. And on our drive to the golf course, he was sharing that when he first got to Augusta, and I think it was Sunday prior to the week starting, it might have been Saturday, one of the days leading up in the previous weekend, he played by himself at Augusta National Golf Club because he just wanted to take it in, and then he happened upon Rory on the ninth green. And Rory was asking him about playing out there all by himself, and he just wanted to walk with the ghosts. He just wanted to have that serenity of walking through this historic moment. He's going to debut in the Masters tournament. He's going to live a childhood dream. All that his father taught him is going to be right there in his soul while he's doing so. And so, yeah, I would imagine that in certain contexts, these guys like to play alone. I would say more often than not, they like to play with their buddies and other pros in the area because in order to have the juice to practice at the highest level, it has to be a money game.
2: Yeah, right. Well, it was an interesting premise for a book, and it's been interesting talking to Gary about, and we'll talk to him when he joins us in an hour, about the response from people because they're like, no, man, the reason I play is because I like to be with my buddies or even get paired up with a stranger, you know, when you just show up at the course. But there is something to be said, man. You and I talk about this all the time. We love people, and we love being with people. But when we have been, particularly in the fall when we're doing the show on television, and we have these amazing crowds, you know, at Ole Miss and Tennessee and all these places, and then we go to the stadium, and there's 90,000 people there, and then we go to the airport, and there's 90,000 people there. And when we get home on Saturday, I just kind of want to go in the basement and lay on the floor for a second. And yeah. So I just, you know what I mean? Or just go sit, or just you're on the pontoon boat, or I'm out at the fire pit. It's just, there's peace to it. And so, yeah, the idea of, I've never played golf by myself. I've been in the driving range by myself a million times, but that idea of just walking out there, I mean, you're in the middle of the fairway on a par five on the, you know, 11th hole by yourself. That's there's some zen to that. And there's some zen behind you right now.
3: There's a lot of there's sin all around me, McGee.
2: That's you. You're like the wise man atop the mountain that we all come to sit and just for quiet. Because it's all you and me both around us. It's always just so quiet.
3: This too. Look, I'm a little biased if I'm being honest because I have a house an hour away down on the shore.
2: Yeah.
3: And I'm married into a Philadelphia crazed sports family. I'm married into a Kokoza family that is as irrational about the Birds, the Sixers, the Phillies, and the Flyers as any SEC family is about their respective university.
2: Yeah.
3: I mean, it's just a completely irrational expectation, irrational analysis, all of that, and it's absolutely beautiful. And the passion that they have here for sports has been on full display here the first couple of days. It was awesome on Thursday because anybody that knows anything about Scottie Scheffler and Jordan Spieth, they're Dallas guys, and both of them are massive, massive Cowboys fans. And so Scottie, I think, was on 7 Green or something on Thursday here, and some of the Philadelphians were fired up, hollering, "Go Birds," you know, "Cowboys suck," all of it. And Scotty just got to giggling. Hey, what do you say now?
4: Scotty!
3: Y'all want to say go Birds?
4: Yeah. Hey, let me see it. Holler. Go Steelers!
3: Oh, we got some Steelers down here. All right.
2: Oh.
3: We got any go Birds?
4: Go Birds!
3: There you go. See? Here I am. I'm in Philadelphia.
2: Where the hell are those people? We couldn't see them, but we can hear them.
3: They're right down here walking, the fans.
2: Right.
3: Yeah, they're just walking right here beneath me. I'm up on the perch here. Like, the main ESPN set is right here to my left.
2: Yeah.
3: Another one is right here to my right. Our green room is over here, caddy corner to my left. Our little compound, set compound, is right here, and I'm just on the porch overlooking the golf course here, and it's absolutely gorgeous. By the way, man, I saw the head pro here yesterday down at the first tee when Garrick Higo made his way to the first tee. We can talk about that if you would like to, that he was late but not late. But I told the head professional here, what an incredible property. And it is an incredible property. I mean, when they opened this thing in 1928, it was –

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2: Started taking it. I've been lifting like when we played for Coach Carter. 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
12: Studios in the basement, and Marty is live from the PGA Championship. I'm fascinated by the PGA because you have your four majors, and to me, the PGA feels like it's the most modern, if that's fair. You know what I mean? Like you know, you got all this. I feel like we spent a lot of time talking about what happened 150 years ago in the other ones. And with the PGA, it feels much more here and now, and it feels so tough. What is the atmosphere like, you know, for someone who's been to every major and obviously lives at the Masters? What's the atmosphere like at the PGA versus, I don't know, what you experience somewhere else?
13: I think it depends on the location, but I will say that –

0: There is just phenomenal energy here in Philadelphia. There was phenomenal energy last year in Charlotte. There was fantastic energy, some perplexing energy a little bit in Louisville at Valhalla because the whole Scotty, you know, Scotty got arrested deal a couple years ago. But, yeah, these are people that love golf. And, again, this is the 108th time they have played this tournament. And there is tremendous history. You're vying for one of the most prestigious trophies in all of sport in the Wanamaker. And you're vying to walk into history for the rest of your life. And so, you know, there's so many storylines this week. You know, Rory has talked all, ever since he won the Masters in 2025, that he felt this freedom that he'd never had before with the weight lifted. And then he told me on Tuesday this week that he never really felt the magnitude of that freedom until he got back to Augusta this year. And on Thursday and Friday, he said he never played that free. And he played incredibly well. And then on the weekend, he started to feel much, much, much more weight. All right? And then you got Jordan Spieth. Jordan Spieth is in year 10 of trying to complete the career Grand Slam himself. He played so well here on Thursday. He was striping it off the tee. I think he hit 12 of 14 fairways on Thursday. Yesterday was a little bit more of a challenge for him, but it was more of a challenge for almost everybody with the wind gusts are hard to even describe. McGee, these guys would stand over their shot, they would step off their shot. They would stand over their shot, they would step off their shot. Because it was just so hard to read what was coming at you. Should be a little bit more consistent and predictable here today. But, yeah, this is, I mean, for me, I love this tournament. And one main reason is I love the fact that the club pros have the opportunity to qualify for this golf tournament. They get to play out here. You know, everybody knows about Michael Block. There was a guy yesterday, Ben Kern, from Hickory Hills Golf Club in Ohio, whom I interviewed after his round. The guy had 9 birdies. He had more birdies than anybody else in the field. And when I interviewed him, now, I'll be honest with you, I don't know if that stat stood up all day after everyone else was finished playing, but when he got off the golf course, he had 9 birdies. I know. And to see the emotion in him just to have the opportunity to play with the best players in the world, and then you try to process the fact that the best players in the world were struggling mightily in the conditions and the elements. And he was right there with them. And so I just think this tournament is fantastic, and the staff does a world-class job. So, yeah, it's a special time.
1: And I love that aspect of it, too, because, you know, if you belong to a local club or you play your local muni or whatever, and the pro there, that's a PGA pro. And PGA sometimes this, when I was a kid, it's like the best golfer I'd ever seen in my life. You know, was the guy that took care of like the Shelby Country Club or whatever, but for those guys to have the opportunity to be on that stage and then to perform, but I can't even imagine, right? So just imagine, right? You're the short track champ at, you know, Lancaster Speedway. Give me one, and now you get to go race at Daytona, and not only that, you lead a bunch of laps. Like, I can't imagine what the mindset has to be. Just stepping out there. Because this is the game that you love so much, maybe more than anyone else, and for you to be on that stage, and not only that, but to put 9 birdies on the board, you're exactly right. The opportunity. One thing that golf has always done well, at least some tournaments have always done well, is they've tried to make sure there are spots for those folks to be there. And when they show up and they perform, and it's not just ceremonial, that's to me, it's a cool. It's like a real life 10 cup, right? Who the hell is this guy? And he just put 9 birdies on the board. Well, you know what I'm saying? That aspect of it to me is just it's why golf is beautiful, because it feels relatable at that point. That guy's so much better than you. He is so much better than you. But there's a little part of you thinks, I know that guy. Like, I know that guy. And now he's playing in the PGA.
0: Again, I was sharing a couple weeks ago on the show about Emerson Newsome, who is the assistant coach at Ole Miss.
1: Yeah.
0: Chris Malloy is the head coach at Ole Miss, SEC champions, by the way. Congratulations, Hottie Toddy. Emerson, I'm out there playing the Ole Miss golf course with the great Kyle Campbell, and I watched this dude. It was just a complete stripe show. Absolute stripe show. Just nuked straight down the fairway every time. Perfect distance management. Absolutely precise on the greens, the whole thing. And this is a guy who desperately wanted to make it on the tour and didn't. And you just sit there and go, this is the best damn guy I've ever seen swing a golf club.
1: Right. I know.
0: And he is nowhere close to what these guys out here are this weekend. And so your point is valid. And I'm going to wait to tell Braden Shattuck's story until later in the show because I failed miserably and forgot to get the sound to Bulldog. I want to make sure that we get the sound sent to Bulldog here so that we can roll it, maybe even in the 9 o'clock hour. But you guys got to hear Braden's story. Braden's story is incredible. He is from right down the road at Rolling Green Golf Club, right outside of Philly here, and was involved in a terrible car accident 7 years ago, and the aftermath of that car accident included crippling anxiety attacks and panic attacks. And to listen to him overcome in a way that he had the opportunity to play in his third PGA championship this week, right down the street from his home golf course, it'll move you because, as I said to Braden, there are millions of people all across this country who every single day are fighting to overcome their anxiety. And I can't wait for you to hear what he hopes his story shows them. Incredible man.
1: And gosh, I mean, you think about how hard people work to overcome their anxiety just to get out of the car and walk into the office, right?
0: Get out of bed, bro.
1: Go into the grocery store, anything. And then, but then to overcome that and be a part of the biggest stage. And by the way, you've been in the PGA Championship bubble. You and I have not talked all week. You just mentioned Ole Miss. We're probably going to have to talk about this.
0: Oh, God. Now, I do know about this story. I am aware of this.
1: And well, you mentioned Kyle Campbell. He and I were texting, obviously, you know, during all this. And we also, you know, have communicated with someone else, too. But I just want to make sure that you understand that henceforth, thanks to as a writer, and our old boss from ESPN Magazine is going to join us, Garrett Belsky, in about a half hour. As a magazine writer, all I ever wanted to do was be in Vanity Fair. And I finally made it into Vanity Fair. And from henceforth, you are to refer to me as an ESPN interviewer. That's my name now. We're going to talk about
0: Emmy
1: all that.
0: Emmy winner, New York Times bestseller,
1: and
0: Vanity Fair
1: ESPN interviewer. It's Marty McGee.
0: God bless America.
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12: Head coach J.B. Bickerstaff. Game 7 between the Pistons and Cavs Sunday night in Detroit. And the other series played Friday, the Western semifinal between Minnesota and San Antonio goes to the Spurs. Game 6, a winner for San Antonio. Victor Wembanyama, Steph Castle leading the Spurs to a blowout win, 139-109. Castle with 32 points, 11 rebounds, and the praise of his head coach.
13: He's pretty damn good. I thought his temperament and disposition led to him having the right approach and playing the right way. And we have a few guys on our team that are just that talented that when they do that, they take over at times. The talent pops. They get to just have fun.
12: That's Spurs head coach Mitch Johnson. Playoff hockey coming up later on tonight from the NHL Game 6 Eastern Conference Series between Montreal Buffalo Canadiens at home with a 3-2 series lead.
14: Hey, it's Michelle Smallman, and coming up Monday, I've studied the NFL schedule, which means I'll tell you the exact week when Fernando Mendoza and other rookie quarterbacks will get their first start this season. 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

0: Yeah. It's Marty McGee on ESPN Radio, the ESPN app, and the SEC Network, presented by Progressive Insurance. 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It's 888-729-3776. Kyle Busch is going to join us in about 90 minutes. NASCAR, future NASCAR Hall of Famer, which, by the way, you and I, Tuesday, will vote on the NASCAR Hall of Famer.
1: We will be voting Tuesday. Are you ready?
0: I think so. I got my materials in the email, and I'm going over it. We're in this weird spot.
1: Elena, I love that Snuggie. Elena has on an ESPN Snuggie. Come here. Elena has on an ESPN Snuggie. That you and I need these because when we get so cold on fall. Come here. Stand right in front of this camera. Come here. Stand. Look at this Snuggie.
0: Oh, man.
1: Move your pretty hair. Look at that.
0: Oh, look at that.
1: You
0: got
1: to have one of those, dude.
0: Yeah,
1: it's like quilted.
0: Talk to
1: right?
0: Some
1: it has like quilted stuff in there, like sheepskin. Thing. I'm going to have to get Becca, her aunt, to thank you for modeling.
0: Oh, hang on
1: here
0: now.
1: Here comes the flyover, okay? This is the ceremony for Armed Forces Day. These look like Chinooks, Eves?
2: Can't see them yet.
1: Okay, we can't see them yet.
0: Yeah, they're Chinooks.
1: Those look like Chinooks.
0: If you're watching on SEC Network, we got four helicopters that are doing the flyover there at the PGA Championship. We got every representative, we got every branch of the military represented.
1: Man, this is fantastic, dude. They are flying right over our heads right now. They are flying right over our heads. Okay, you got Blackhawks and Chinooks, I think.
0: Okay, let's go.
1: I'm not a helicopter expert, so our great military veterans out there who know far more than we do, I think that's what those are. That's so cool. Yeah, the 250th anniversary of the greatest nation in the world. And here at the PGA Championship, they're doing an Armed Forces Day ceremony right up here to my right. And what an awesome way to start the Saturday third round of the PGA Championship to take a moment to thank our military for preserving our freedom every single day all over the world. Certainly those in conflict right now, we're so grateful for your sacrifice. And that's really, really cool. I appreciate
0: awesome.
1: The respect that the tournament, that the organizers are showing. And, that gave me chills all over my body.
0: And how about the representatives from all the branches? How about the Army reps? They were rocking the old school, like World War II. They had the khaki pants and the greens. That was awesome. No, I think we're going to see so much of that this summer. And, yeah, it's hard to believe, and we're less than 2 months away from America's 250th birthday, which is
1: Please join us as we honor. I love that.
0: Yeah, that's amazing. And some of us are old enough to remember the 200th birthday. You were a baby.
1: I was a little whippersnapper. May, June, I was 3 months old.
0: Yeah.
1: I was three months old, the old bicentennial.
0: I was a little older than that, but I remember it. I remember it being like a huge deal, and this will be a big deal too. So yeah, and you're right there in the cradle, son, right there near Philadelphia. There are a few feelings in the world that, and you know, I love history. I mean, I love it almost too much. But there is, when you stand in the room where the Declaration of Independence was drafted. And you see George Washington's chair at the front of the room that has the sunrise, has the sun etched into the back of it. And the discussions that took place about that is not a sunset, that is a sunrise on a new nation. And you think about George Washington who came in off
1: just
0: the battlefield.
1: Gave me chills too.
0: Yeah, came in off the battlefield and sat there just to make sure, you know, he wanted to be in the room when the discussions were taking place and right around the corner thinking about John Adams and Jefferson and Ben Franklin sitting down to write this thing. And it's all right there. And Betsy Ross's house, Philadelphia is standing right there in the old school quarter of Philadelphia, especially in the summertime. And it is just, it's the Liberty Bell and Betsy Ross's house and Benjamin Franklin's post office and Independence Hall and just thinking about them all just walking around. That's where they were. Just, you know what? Let's declare independence. It's hard for me to wrap your brain around.
1: Absolutely, me too. I can't. I'm incapable of trying to understand Like, I think about how useless I am personally, and I would imagine some of you guys are relatable. I can't even get to, like, the acai bowl place to get dinner without a GPS. And you think about these folks getting on boats and coming across the Atlantic, and thousands or maybe even millions of them not even making it here, and then establishing a nation, and then fighting for that nation, hell or high water, and then creating this document that is just an incredible document, period. But for those, our founding fathers, to have the foresight, it's genuinely jaw-dropping and awe-inspiring that they were that intelligent. I mean, it's fascinating. And this is probably an embarrassing thing to say, because I know that you knew everything far before you saw Hamilton. I actually learned a lot
0: when I took our
1: daughters to Hamilton.
0: Oh, yeah. No, I think that's why the beauty of that show is, not only is it just great, but the beauty of that show is that it's an education, and it was based on a phenomenal book, and it stayed true to the facts. So yeah, no, it's it tells all the different sides of the story, which is the part that, I know you're a documentary guy. This Ken Burns documentary about the Revolution is just off the chart, and you need to watch that thing, because what it reminds you too is, and it's why Ken Burns is a genius, because again, it's every single angle of it. It's the angle in Europe. It's the angle, you know, in France and in England, but it's the angle here. It's the angle of those who came over on boats that did not want to be on those boats. And so it's the angle of everybody that was involved and what their point of view was. And it's so good. And it also reminds you how scary it was. I mean, we have kind of this whitewashed view of it. Like, let's declare independence and there you go. It's never that clean. It's never just black and white like that. And so the way that he tells the story is just a reminder of how scary it was. And it was treasonous. But to do that in order to create what you want to be, the nation that you want to live in, is when I start complaining because the air conditioner doesn't work, my garage door opener broke.
1: Right.
0: And I was bitching about that. Yeah. And you're like, okay, McGee, shut up.
1: And I know this is, you know, 150 years later, I'm not a math guy, 1776 to 1944, whatever that is, you do that math. Is that 180 years? Is that right?
0: Close to it, yeah, but it's pretty ballpark.
1: Whatever. You think about, and we talked about this before, but you cannot talk about the heroism enough of... I just can't imagine landing at Normandy. I can't imagine being on one of those boats that is making its way towards the shore, and there are bullets bouncing off those boats with that gate up, right? That gate is up right in front of you. And your job to preserve freedom is for that gate to go down and all of those bullets come a whizzing by your head. If you're lucky, they're whizzing by your head. And then you jump in the water, 8 feet of water, 10 feet of water, with full gear on, and you try to make your way to the shore to storm Normandy. There's just not enough gratitude.
0: Yeah.
1: There's not.
0: And you're 19, right? Or you're a school teacher. Yeah, or you were working construction a year earlier. I mean, it's just that's the part of it. It's just, you're exactly right. And so, yeah, so when you and I are complaining on a Friday night because we can't get something to eat.
1: Because we can't get cell service.
0: Or the cable's out in the hotel room in Starkville. Yeah, we need you to remember. Yeah, but thank you. And I tell you this too, and you and I talk about this. When my wife and I were over in Germany back in March, what you remember too is it was like 10 minutes ago. Like on the timeline of history.
1: That's right.
0: I mean, my father, who was on the show just a couple weeks ago when you guys surprised me, he was born in the middle of that. And, you know, I mean, we talk all the time. My daughter and I will sit in the house that my family still owns in Rockingham, and we sit on the porch and we realize that, you know, veterans of the Civil War sat on that porch and talked to my great aunt who held me. And you know, that's two connections. So it was like 10 minutes ago. And so it's just, that's the part we forget. We think of it as this black and white newsreel of a million years ago or even 250 years ago. On the timeline of the world, that's nothing. And so it's just a reminder of, I mean, it's remarkable to think about how everything changed because of the guts that those people had. So, yeah, happy birthday, America. Hope y'all like this. We're going to be talking like this for a couple months.
1: Generation. We are, yeah. I mean, and we're so proud and privileged to do so. And, you know, you talk about it only being two generations away. I mean, again, my grandfather was the preacher man in George Patton's Third Army at the Battle of the Bulge. And I sat there with him for hours listening to him tell me stories about the hell of laying in a frigid, frozen trench being rained on and just completely soaked with howitzers blowing off by your head.
0: Yep.
1: You talk about some badass dudes.
0: Oh, yeah.
1: Who went through hell for us.
0: And at almost that exact same time. My grandfather was blown off a ship in the Pacific by a kamikaze. You know, and again, he'd never been outside of Richmond County, North Carolina in his life. And there he was in the Pacific and fighting for us. And there's folks fighting for us right now, too. So we need to remember that.
1: There are people.
0: And remember America.
1: There are people walking by who obviously have no idea. They can't hear this conversation. They're just hearing me go on about this. Yeah. And all of them are like, what in the hell are they? What is he talking about today?
0: They're like, who is that guy? Why is he dressed like a preacher? And is this some sort of televangelist that we don't know about? And he's up there dropping knowledge about America. Hey, we're going to keep doing it. And you can give us a call, 888-SAY-ESPN. It's 888-729-3776. It is Marty and McGee on ESPN Radio, the ESPN app, on the SEC Network, and coming to you live from America.
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0: 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Gary Belsky going to join us at the top of the hour.
1: I don't have to be me till Monday.
0: ESPN in the magazine. He has a brand new book out about playing golf alone, solo golf. And Kyle Busch is going to join us in a little more than an hour. He won the Truck Series race last night, two-time Cup Series champion. And old cranky Rowdy is back, so it feels like a good time maybe to have him on the show. All right. So, hey, I touched on it.
1: Didn't he and Denny Hamlin just have a little snafu or something?
0: Yeah, Denny, I mean, I don't feel like you've done anything in the sport if Denny hadn't called you out on his podcast. He's called me out now, and I know he's, so it's like.
1: Denny, what did he say about you?
0: I'm on the tape of NASCAR, and it's I write NASCAR propaganda pieces.
1: Hell, we all know that.
0: I'm a sellout. Oh, yeah, everybody knows that. I've always been a big NASCAR sellout. That's
1: It also applies to me. Apparently, I'm a golfer, bootlicker. I ask really, really damn good questions of people and let them just share their truth. I'm not here to tell you what I know. Yeah. I'm here to learn what they know.
0: And I think everybody needs to understand what you and I are both saying about our careers. These are coming from ESPN interviewers. That's who we are. And that's that's what we do. We're ESPN.
1: So let's get into Kiffin.
0: Yeah, that's where I was going.
1: Kiffin. All right. Because I've been in the vortex. When you're on assignment like this, it is truly all-encompassing. It's hard for me to articulate it. It's hard to have any diversity in your mind's bandwidth. Because every word is important out here, and every question is important, and every report. It's a major championship. And so I don't pay a lot of attention to anything else. Well, I definitely knew about this, not only because I read about it. I went and I have not read the Vanity Fair story yet. I haven't done that. But I saw a million social media things. We've heard from Kiffin, and... So I would love to know kind of where you live on this deal. What is it? Explain.
0: So I have always been able to, not that I agree, I don't agree with everything that Kiffin says, but I've always been able to reason my way through the things that he says. You know, that was kind of weird what he said, but I get why he said it. Or, well, I was kind of off the hip, but you know what? Okay, that was just lame being lame. But when you drop the word segregation and what I don't want to hear is I don't want to hear this was a 4-hour interview and, you know, I don't want to hear about gotcha journalism and this crap, because the reality is you said what you said. And this is coming from a couple of ESPN interviewers. We don't make it up, right? You say what you say. And so, you know, say you took all the things you've already said. Say you took the job because there's more money. Say you took the job because there's more resources. Say you took the job because you think you can win a national championship and you thought you had maxed out your credit cards and everything at Ole Miss. That's fine. You said all those things already. But all of a sudden taking this off-the-hip shot at Ole Miss's and Mississippi's history, and I'm not saying that the conversations didn't take place, because I think that they did, with the grandparents saying, do I want my grandson to go to school in Mississippi? I get all that. But why are you doing it now? You were there for more than half a decade, and he took stands early on, you know, during 2020 and all these things that we saw. And so I don't understand why you do this now, because it just doesn't feel fair. And now, Marty, here's where you got to be careful, because the beauty of working in Oxford is that people are willing to, you're in a bubble, kind of like you're talking about with PGA. And there's certain things, lifestyle, you can have, and there's certain things you can do, and everyone around you is cool with it. You want to make them mad? If the place really meant as much to you as you say that it did, and, you know, Oxford needed me, or I needed Oxford more than Oxford needed me, all these things, and you go on and on and on and on and on for years about this place caught me off guard, it's so special. And then to take a shot like that after the fact just felt so unnecessary. It's the one time I can't reason my way through it. I just don't get it. I just don't understand why you go there at all.
1: Yeah, it is. It's a bit hard to understand. You and I weren't in the room. We don't know context of any of it. But context is so important. But just on its face, and that's all I know. Again, I haven't read the article, so I'm not going to speak very much on it, because until I do that and know what it looks like in totality, it's honestly not fair to speak on it much. But I do know this about Lane Kiffin in Oxford, Mississippi. This is an opinion. It's an opinion based on the person I knew before he got there and when he got there, and the person that was immersed there before he left to go to Baton Rouge. I truly believe that he found so much peace there. I think that that town, I was going to call it a city, I don't think it's a city, that quaint little town that is incredibly authentic and, in my opinion, fantastic, I think that it enabled him to not have to chase so hard and really find this peace in his soul that he'd never known. And so it does seem odd to run it down in any way. And again, I got to read the story first before I have a real opinion on it. But I know what I saw on social media. And so is that what really happened? I don't know that. And until I do, I can't really speak to it with the depth that you just did, because you've obviously read it.
0: And then I lean to like our friend Tim Brando, you know, and Tim was very, I mean, and Tim is a Louisiana guy through and through. But Tim got so emotional talking about this, because he said, listen, Lane Kiffin is not old enough to have lived through the Jim Crow South. And Tim goes, but I have. And, you know, we all know. I mean, listen, when I was at Tennessee, which wasn't that long ago, you go to games at Ole Miss, and it was uncomfortable. You know, everybody in the stadium waving Confederate flag. To go from that to where it is now, and the athletes and the families that I know that have been there and went there, it's there's work to do, but man, so much work has been done. And so to take that shot from
1: again,
0: the
1: field, it goes back to context. Like, again, so much of this is context, and that's one reason why, to me, it just on its surface, it doesn't make sense.
0: I don't know
1: why you go there when you have this. You've built this $50 million roster. There's so much positive looking forward.
0: Yeah, just go. Why are you going there?
1: As a football coach.
0: Yep.
1: I mean, there's an old colloquialism. You don't dookie where you eat.
0: No, you don't. And it was weird. And that it's the one time I can't really reason my way through it.
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14: Hello there, I'm Mark Robbins. There is still one second-round NBA playoff series undecided. Detroit made sure of that with a 115-94 victory Friday over Cleveland. It'll force a seventh game on Sunday. Second straight series with a seventh game for Detroit, and Pistons star Cade Cunningham can't wait.
15: It's going to be a lot of energy. It's going to be a madhouse in there. You know, the crowd is going to play as well. You know, they want to insert themselves in the game. I know that, so it's going to be a fun environment for us, and we're excited to get back to the crib.
14: That's Pistons star Cade Cunningham. Meanwhile, the only reason there's still only one playoff series undecided, the Spurs took out Minnesota, ended the Timberwolves season with a Game 6 victory, 139-109. Steph Castle leading the Spurs with 32 points and 11 rebounds. In the WNBA, Asia Wilson with 45 for the Vegas Aces, who keep Connecticut winless, beating the Sun 101-94. Meanwhile, Kelsey Plum with 27 to lead the LA Sparks to a win, 99-95 over Toronto. Playoff hockey coming up later on tonight. Game 6 in the Eastern Conference between Montreal and Buffalo. Canadiens at home with a 3-2 series lead. You can check out that game 8 Eastern on ABC Television and the ESPN app. In Major League Baseball Friday, Merrill Kelly with a nowadays rarity, a complete game four-hitter. D-backs over the Rockies 9-1. Atlanta walks off the Red Sox in 10, 3-2.
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0: Good morning, it's Anna Lynn. If the rooster's crowing, it's time for Marty and McGee.
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2: 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You can give us a call, 888-SAY-ESPN. It's 888-729-3776. In 1 hour, Kyle Busch, future NASCAR Hall of Famer, is going to join us. He won the Truck Series race at Dover last night. Marty is live at the PGA Championship, where he will be all weekend long to determine the winner of that major. But we are joined now by our former boss, longtime ESPN, the magazine editor-in-chief and author of so many books, I can't even start into the list, has a brand new book out now, Solo Golf, The Zen of Playing Alone and How It Can Transform Your Game. Gary Belsky, how are we doing this morning?
3: Well, I'm a little bit confused because I'm talking about a book about playing golf alone to two guys who I just have always assumed do everything together. Like, I just assume you guys golf together, shave together, run together, eat together. So I know this book is probably a little bit disconcerting for you, but people seem to like it. I hope you will.
4: Gary, you're so right, though. By the way, hey, man, great to see you. It's been a while. I hope you're doing.
3: Yeah, it's really been
4: I hope
3: a while.
4: You're doing well, my friend. What inspired you to write this book?
3: Let me just say that you are the two people, Ryan especially, and also you, Marty, who made me a fan of auto racing. When I used to edit your guys' stories, I was not an auto racing fan, and after reading your stories, I was. And in fact, like whenever anything significant happens in auto racing these days, I'm just looking for what you guys are writing, if you're writing anything at all, because that for me was always the difference maker when it came to motorsports. Anyway, I'm sorry. Sorry to interrupt.
2: No, you keep going.
4: No.
2: You say it all day. Yeah, you say it all day long.
4: I'll kick back. Somebody give me a beer. What inspired you to write this book?
3: I mean, honestly, about 30 years ago in a different time in media, a boss of mine, when I was traveling, said, "Where are you going?" I said, "I'm going to Seattle for a week." He was like, "You should build in," or a few days. He goes, "Build in an extra day to play golf." My boss. And I was like, okay, sure. And so I took my clubs with me, and I had this day between interviews, and I went to play golf, and it was an obscure new course that opened up about 45 minutes outside of Seattle. And I went to play, and it was a drizzly kind of Pacific Northwest day. When I got there, there was nobody there. And the guy said to me, "Hey, I'm not sure what's going to happen with the weather, but if you want to go out with other people, you know, which is what you normally do in golf, you're going to have to wait because I got nobody here, but you can go out by yourself." And so on a whim, I went out by myself, and I'm telling you, it changed my life. I still enjoy social golfing, but I went out to play golf by myself, and it was an entirely different experience. Meditative, I played better, it was calmer, I ended up kind of resetting for, you know, what I was doing out there for work. And I basically, every so often, two or three times, sometimes more a year, I try to figure out a way to play golf by myself on a course. Not as a single with three other people, but rather a onesome. Try to go out by myself and just play around with my game. I have a whole bunch of things that I do when I play golf alone. But it's funny because now that the book came out about a week ago, and I'm getting so many emails and letters from people who also, it turns out, have what I like to call as a solo golf practice. A lot of people actually in the margins play golf by themselves, and so that's what inspired me to write the book.
4: I gotta know how many golf balls you take with you, because my biggest problem in the game is knowing where in the hell my tee shot went. And so I would imagine that either you are a stripe show off the tee and hit it straight down the fairway, or you take a lot of golf balls with you.
3: Well, I'd like to really go with that stripe show off the tee, but the truth is you're smart because early in the book, I say solo golf is what old golf balls or pink or blue or orange golf balls are made for. Because you are going to lose some balls. Because by the way, I generally hit it straight, but every once in a while, if I keep my head down, the ball goes somewhere that I'm not exactly sure where that is, and sometimes in solo golf, you lose it. But you can do whatever you want in those cases, by the way. You can assume that it went, you know, that it's somewhere hiding under a leaf, but it doesn't really matter because a solo round doesn't count for your handicap because you don't have witnesses. So part of the premise of the book is that it's a way to rethink your game because it's not necessarily the same game that you'll play with other people. And so, yes, you're going to lose balls, but that's a small price to pay for what is often a, I hate to use this word with you guys because it's multisyllabic, transcendent experience.
2: Yeah, that's us.
4: We don't know multisyllabic.
2: Yeah, being on this show is a transcendent experience. Gary Belsky is joining us. The book is Solo Golf, The Zen of Playing Alone and How It Can Transform Your Game. All right, so Belsky, that kind of leads me to where I wanted to go. So when you're out there by yourself, it counts, but it technically doesn't count. So does, like, is there guilt in using the foot wedge if you're out there by yourself and it's just you and the squirrels, or are you, like, okay with that?
3: That's a great question, but it's a funny question, right? Because the thing about golf and why people talk about how it sort of reveals your character is I always think when people are cheating in the woods, right, when they're using a foot wedge or picking up, I always think, even if they're playing against other people, it's usually not for a lot of money, I always think, who are they fooling exactly? Because they know completely what really happened. And so it depends on what you're using the round for. Sometimes, there have been times I shot my two best rounds ever playing solo golf. And in those cases, I was vigilant about following the rules because I knew for myself, I don't have a golf game that I should really be talking about too often with other people. But for myself, I was doing something really unusual. Otherwise, it doesn't really matter because sometimes I'll go out and I'll play a round of golf and I explain how we got to a round of golf being 18 holes in the book. But sometimes I'll go out and for me, a round of golf will be 11 holes because what's the difference? I'm not going to use it for my handicap and I just want to get out there and be by myself and experiment. And that's the best part about solo golf is that you can do a lot of experimentation. There are some times where I'm just going to use a 7-iron the whole day, or I'm going to sometimes play a hole with no carry with a putter. But in my point about that is that the round can be whatever you want it to be, and if for some reason you want to use a foot wedge to get out of trouble because you're just more interested in seeing how you hit the ball from 175 yards with this particular dog leg, then that's what matters. You shouldn't feel guilt because it shouldn't be about fooling anybody. You're just trying to understand a little bit more about yourself. I have to be careful because I don't want to start getting, you know, too woo-woo. But sometimes, you know, it really is a kind of Zen experience. That's, you know, I use the word with my publisher and that's why they put it on the cover. It often ends up being a really kind of psychologically interesting experience.
2: So Marty, so Belsky writes the book and it's solo golf. If I'd written the book, it would have been that phrase he used earlier, cheating in the woods. Cheating in the woods, solo golf with McGee. Right?
4: Proper foot wedge technique, yeah, by Ryan, yeah, McGee. So yeah. I do have a question though, Gary. So
3: yeah.
4: How do you go about convincing a golf course to let you play by yourself? Because any time that I've ever said I'm a one, they always put me with three other people or one other person. I don't know how. Do you just go, hey, I want to play by myself? How's that work?
3: So I spend a fair amount of time explaining this because it's a very astute question. Because what I like to say is the golf industrial complex wants us to go out with three other people every 8 to 12 minutes. Yeah. For the rest of eternity. Having said that, I often do this when I travel, and what I will do, and this is funny, and I'm going to give me a minute to sort of explain this, because I think you guys will really appreciate this as old school and new school guys, which is that I'll often be out of town, and I will try to figure out on Reddit or on Yelp or in any number of ways what the worst course is in that city. And I will call them and say, hey, I'd really like to get out by myself. Is there any way I can do that? I'm happy to go 10 minutes earlier than your first tee time. I'm happy to do 9 holes late in this, you know, late in the afternoon. And in those cases, you can often find courses that will let you do that. Obviously, you can also do other things like bribing a starter, etc., but you have to do that carefully. And more importantly, they can't do it if it's in the middle of the day at a popular course, because it just won't work, because you'll be up somebody, you know, you'll be up a foursomes, right, pardon me, Easter very quickly. But the truth is that there are opportunities to do that. And by what I love about playing it, quote unquote, less than optimal and or, can I say crappy?
2: Yeah.
3: Courses.
2: Yeah.
3: What I love about playing on crappy courses is that you use your imagination a lot when you're playing golf by yourself. And I will often imagine that I am actually much closer to 15th century Scotland or China or Holland, where the game had its origins, and playing a game that was much more, would be much more familiar to those lonely shepherds, you know, hitting off hard pan with a really odd stick with bad conditions. Because I think sometimes if you took a Scottish shepherd and put them at Shinnecock, they would be like, what is this game you're playing? Because it's very different than the game I invented. And so, yeah, you have to sort of look for the opportunities. By the way, bad weather is often a good time to play. And I don't mean bad weather where it's pouring rain, but where it's misting and you can call around to courses and you can, you know, ask the questions that will get you to be able to play, have a solo tee time. Also, if it's your home course, at that point, you can start to work with starters and clubhouse guys that you know, pro shop guys that you know, right? They will, if you're a decent guy, they understand that you know the rules. They understand that you will, you know, leave the maintenance guys alone. They might be willing to send you out a few minutes. All you have to do is go out 5 minutes earlier than the first tee time, and you'll be far away from them very quickly, and it won't really

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2: Read the book because I need some zen.
3: Feels like a good summertime. Yeah, hey, shout out. I talk about it all the time. Hillendale Golf Course, which was on the Poinsett Highway between Greenville, South Carolina, and Traverse Rest, right behind Al's Pump House, where Hootie and the Blowfish used to play. That thing, Sam Snead used to play there on his way from Greensboro to Augusta, and that thing was just, it was just red clay. And if you could play there, then you could definitely play at St. Andrews. Like if you could put one on the green, which was not green, then you could definitely go play somewhere else. But yeah, thank you to Gary Belsky. Y'all get the book, and yeah, we're gonna keep talking about that. Speaking of golf, Marty is at the PGA Championship, and that is not a Muni course that is behind him right
2: not
3: now.
2: Even,
3: it's Marty McGee
2: on
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0: 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It's an interleague showdown in Seattle. Manny Machado and the San Diego Padres face Julio Rodriguez and the Mariners.
4: Julio Rodriguez, a two-run blast.
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3: No, yeah.
4: You can't do it.
3: Well, if you don't have any, it's easy to hide. Kyle Busch, by the way, who's won a lot of money, he's going to join us at the top of the hour from right around the corner from where Marty is. Marty's on one side of Philadelphia, and the Dover International Speedway, I think is what we're calling it now still, or Dover Motor
4: Speedway. What's your favorite Dover? I thought it was Dover Motor Speedway.
3: Yeah, it was International Speedway forever. This tells you that you and
4: when
3: I
4: they bought, when it got bought by SMI, when it's an SMI property, everything's Motor Speedway. Texas Motor Speedway, Dover Motor Speedway.
3: It is now Dover Motor Speedway. And it was, you're asking about my favorite. Remember, it was Dover Downs International Speedway for a long time.
4: Say hello to America and Ryan McGee.
5: Hello, America.
4: Scotty Scheffler's fine, everybody. Don't worry. Everything's good. Just because Jeff's on the premises.
3: Him touching your hair is hilarious. Yeah, him touching your hair is hilarious.
4: I want you to join us for a segment in the next segment, all right? All right, carry on.
3: His hair is more immovable than even yours.
4: He is, first of all, an incredible, incredible reporter and a great friend and a great dude and just... not only does he do a great job out here in golf, his end-of-day elements, which you and I know a lot about. You have to pay such close attention. You have to be able to write quickly and very well and with great, clever, you know, wit. And he is brilliant at it. He does a great job out here. And, of course, his real job covering the NFL. That's one of the things I want to jump in, you know, with the draft just happening. I told Jeff to come on, and we could just talk about some of the guys we know, and you know what's he expect from Carson Beck? What are teams saying, et cetera, et cetera? But a gorgeous day here in Greater Philadelphia, McGee. It's been freezing cold. I used the colloquialism yesterday: it's colder than a well digger's bahunkus, and a bunch of people made fun of me for that. They think, you know, that I'm making up my southern self. They think that I'm really not southern, that I'm some sort of imposter. So
3: yeah, well, sometimes and sometimes that's a tell, like when I'll say apropos and somebody will be like, it's not apropos, and I'll go, we have been doing this show for damn near 15 years and you clearly have never listened to it once. It's like what Belsky can tell you this. You and I both know you write a book, and everybody tells you how great your book was. And then they start talking to you, and you're like, damn, you ain't read this book. Like, you can tell immediately. Yeah. But, like, when we say, if somebody doesn't know that we say apropos and bahunkus, then they haven't listened or watched the damn show.
4: It's why I always say, and you do too, I've noticed this. If, like, when we interviewed the great Gene Wojciechowski, our great friend and former colleague here, about his great book, All Carry. Brand new book.
3: Yeah.
4: I hadn't read it yet, and I told him, I love you. 100%. I hadn't had time to read it yet. I'm not going to sit here and pretend, because if I'm interviewed about a book I wrote, I'm going to try to slide answers in there that make the interviewer prove to me that he or she read it.
3: Yeah, yeah. No, sometimes, and I'm very appreciative and thankful for it, but you and I both do all these radio hits with ESPN radio affiliates everywhere. And every now and then you'll get a guy, man, I love that book you wrote with your dad, Sidelines and Bloodlines. Man, that was a great book. Your dad's the man. I go, I appreciate that. And he'd be like, did he ever work the Rose Bowl? I'm like, shit, you never read the book. We wrote all the chapters about it. That's how it works. But, honestly, I don't care if you read it, long as you buy one. because I still trying Amen. To get my daughter through college. So as long as you buy the book, that's all I care about. But yeah, we need to get you to write a golf book. You can write like what is Marty Zen? Like, we know what Gary Belsky's solo Zen. Like, what is
4: my Zen is currently in my pocket.
3: Your Zen is, what is it, 10 milligrams or whatever it is. Yeah.
4: No, Lord, no. 10 milligrams, I'd be on Pluto, son.
3: I don't know.
4: I don't got that kind of chops.
3: All I know is that when we do the show, like when we do the 3-hour show in the Wilderness Lodge Studios, which is being worked on right now, renovated. But when we're doing the show, I can tell when you put one in. Because, like, we'll be kind of cruising through the show and whatever else, and there's a pace to it. And then all of a sudden, we'll kind of have a commercial break. And it's like they turned up to Gilly's mechanical bull at 11. I'm like, what the hell just happened over there?
4: It is 8:24. It is 8:24 in the morning. We have a break in approximately 2 minutes.
3: Yeah.
4: And 1:20, according to the great Bulldog.
3: Yep.
4: Are you on a cruise right now, Bulldog? And
3: he was last week.
4: At that point, I will load the chamber. And prepare for a great day.
3: No, 100%.
4: That's funny. Hey, Bulldog,
3: you good, man?
4: I got the crew laughing. Ready to go this morning.
3: Bulldog was just on a cruise. Bulldog, are you clear? Were you good? Did you have to come to work in a hazmat suit?
4: How many drink tickets did you get per day, Bulldog?
3: How many drink tickets did you get? I do not remember. That means that you got more drink tickets. I mean, that means you are a frequent flyer. Well, Bulldog comes on the ship, the captain salutes him.
4: Yes, exactly. Bulldog is concierge key on Carnival Cruise Lines. I can promise you that.
3: Yeah, yeah. If the Love Boat was still on, remember, they'd always do the tonight guest star and so-and-so, and featuring so-and-so, it would be, and featuring Bulldog, because he's on the show so much. There you go. It's drink tickets with Bulldog. Join us. 888
4: Georgia swimming
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4: I bet Bulldog wears a Georgia Speedo.
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21: 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It's the Stanley Cup Playoffs, Game 6 in Montreal. Canadiens lead the Sabres in that series, 3-2. At the PGA title, the championship co-leaders, Maverick McNealy, Alex Smalley, 4-under, tee off at 2:40 Eastern.
24: Hey, it's Evan Cohen. 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I'll tell you just how concerned they should be about rust. 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

0: 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We're using our golf voices because we have received a complaint that we're being too loud.
1: Yes.
0: Marty?
1: I was told he is, yeah. He's bringing us back.
0: Marty, have you...
1: Andy,
0: have you,
1: come here.
0: Marty, have Andy, you received complaints that we're being too loud?
1: Yes, we have. Say hello to America, Andy. Ladies and gentlemen, two-time U.S. Open champion Andy North is on the Marty McGee program.
2: You're blocking my view, and I'm trying to get some FaceTime. Yeah.
1: He by far has the best tie out of the three of us.
2: Do you know about his tie collection?
1: Oh, yeah. I know all about his tie collection. I also know that he has on, like, some nice Lululemon pants that are probably so comfortable.
2: I don't think there's anybody with more swagger.
1: Oh, Andy's got all that swag, bro.
2: It's unbelievable.
1: All kinds of swag.
2: He has like thousands of amazing ties that he's bought like overseas in like Europe. Like $1,000 ties.
1: $1,000 tie?
2: Multi-$1,000 ties.
1: What makes a tie $1,000?
2: I think it's
1: fabric?
2: Like, I think he's got like gold thread. I think it was made by like...
1: Where's your tie from? Men's Warehouse?
2: Nordstrom.
1: Oh, that's good.
3: Jeff Darlington joining
2: Joseph
3: us, by the way.
2: Abode.
1: Yeah, oh, Jeff Darlington.
2: You know what this tie is from?
1: Be careful, you're too damn loud.
2: Oh.
3: Yeah, don't be too,
2: you know what this tie
0: don't
2: is
0: be too loud. Don't be right. too loud.
2: This tie is from last year's PGA Championship because I forgot all my ties and I had to go to a Men's Warehouse.
1: Well, I give Darlington credit, McGee, because I forgot all my socks this week and he happened to be on his way over to Nordstrom to buy mm-hmm. himself some new shoes. And I asked him, could I please pile on and maybe you could buy me a three
2: hey,
1: pack
2: Jeff,
1: of socks?
2: Can you get me one of them three packs where they got the black, the
3: that's
2: blue,
3: not
2: and the
1: you
2: gray.
1: Need to
3: first
1: tell
3: time.
1: The Beaver story.
3: That's not. I have hand delivered socks. I've hand delivered socks to Marty's hotel room before because we were in like Lexington, Kentucky.
2: That's literally what I did. I did
3: well, thank God for us.
1: That's a good story.
2: What was the story?
1: The Beaver story.
2: Oh, Beaver. I know it's not great for this.
1: This is our
2: your
1: people,
2: demographic.
1: Dude.
2: I know they're
1: going to
2: be like they're
1: going to
2: be offended
1: watching us.
2: They're going
1: right
2: to be offended by
1: no, they're not.
2: Me
3: why
2: we're going to
3: be offended?
1: He's a Florida Gator, by the way.
2: We decided, by
1: SEC.
2: The way, me and Marty decided the only difference between the two of us is that he fishes in freshwater and I fish in saltwater, yep. And that pretty much settles
1: I like
2: the whole.
1: Bass.
2: That kind of explains the whole thing between us.
3: Clearly, y'all use the same hair product because that's immovable. That's immovable. No, that's shellacked.
2: Yeah.
3: I like it.
2: I'm using more of a grooming cream. That's more of a hard gel.
1: No,
2: so we were at the Masters and we're standing in our little perch off the first fairway, and maybe I've even told the story, but we're standing on our little perch. Me and Marty are up there, first fairway. Everybody walking by, and this one guy walks by, and you know he's got like his. His like lounge chair that he bought at like Walmart and his weird visor and he's got his belly out and he just looks up at Marty and goes, hey Marty, you seen Beaver? I'm like, did that just happen? You are the most like I mean it was just so cliche.
1: Darlington.
2: Hey
1: goes,
2: Marty, you seen Beaver?
1: But what you have to understand is we got to back the truck up a minute. All week long at Augusta National Golf Club. I am getting Marty go Dogs, Marty go Tigers, Marty roll Tide, Marty go Gators.
2: It's
1: the
2: amazing.
1: Whole, every day, all day. And so I knew what this guy really said. This guy was a South Carolina Gamecock
3: right.
1: who knew that Shane Beamer was at the
3: right.
1: Masters that day.
3: right.
1: And what he
3: right.
1: really said was, Marty, have you seen Beamer?
2: Yeah, well, right. I heard differently.
1: But Darlington heard... Marty, have you seen Beaver?
3: You seen Beaver? Yeah.
2: And he's like, I seen him over there drinking some beers behind the concessions.
3: Yeah.
2: Taking a pee on the fourth fairway.
3: So I always tell the story about when I started at ESPN as a production assistant, the reason I ended up working on NASCAR was because I was the only Southerner in the company at that point, and like a production assistant. And there was an interview with Bill Elliott was being fed into the newsroom. And no one in the building could understand what he was saying. And so they got me, and I literally was like, I was like a United Nations interpreter. I was like, no, what Bill is saying is so-and-so. And they're like, okay, well, that's so that's how I became a NASCAR reporter, was because I could interpret.
2: Well,
3: so yeah, where's Beaver at?
2: I got to tell you, one of my favorite things about spending time with Marty is, is it called a euphemism?
1: Colloquialism.
2: A colloquialism? I mean, the other day, like, it happens every year, but the other day we're talking about, who are we talking about? We're talking about,
1: on the ride in yesterday?
2: Yeah.
1: Dude, that feels like 7 days ago.
2: I know, but the lovely woman. And you said, well, she's She's finer than frog hair.
1: Oh, yeah. I forget who we were talking about, but we were talking about a timeless,
2: wonderful, classy human. And you said, she's finer than frog hair.
1: Darlington was sitting in the front seat of...
2: Finer than frog hair. Break that down. It's actually unbelievable. It's a very sophisticated analogy.
1: Darlington tried his hand at it last night when he said... Or this morning.
2: Coming
1: in this morning, and he goes, I feel as alone as a mosquito in December.
2: Yeah.
1: Pretty good, man.
3: Like, all right.
1: They're going to name the journalism school at Florida after Darlington.
2: What was my other one? I feel, because they left me. We were supposed to be in the same car, and they left me this morning. I said, I feel lonelier than a worm in a bird sanctuary.
3: Okay. I like the fact that Darlington can't say it. He can't say it out loud unless he puts a southern accent on it. You could just say it normally. I'm curious to
2: That's fair.
1: In all seriousness, though, for those of you listening and watching, this guy's ability to relate to people and to elicit information based off of not just what a great journalist he is, but what a great dude he is, it's a rare gift. And Andy's standing right here just looking at us like, what is this BS line that he's saying? Like,
2: Andy, you know what? It's about time someone said something nice about me. Okay?
1: Andy, come here.
4: What are you guys doing?
1: Stand right here. It's my show. It's Marty and McGee, man. Watch that cord. Don't trip.
2: How much did that tie cost?
1: How much was that tie?
5: I don't have any idea.
1: Darlington claims you have multi-$1,000 ties. Explain.
5: I have a wife that's crazy.
2: That doesn't narrow it down.
5: She buys them for me, and I don't have any idea what they are. And I have trouble. This is like really out of control for me to wear.
1: I love it. It looks fantastic.
2: It's awesome.
1: There might actually be people watching who'd like to learn something about golf today. All right,
5: there's a lot of golf knowledge here.
1: Yeah, you don't even know. This is definitely the brain trust of the ESPN broadcast crew.
5: True.
1: So over the first 2 days, what really stands out to you about what they managed and the guys that were able to get through and make the cut?
5: The difficulty putting. I think the number yesterday, there were 169 three putts.
1: Holy cow.
5: Most in any round on a PGA Tour event in 20 years.
1: Wow.
5: So there's tough hole locations, and we saw the guys really struggle. And wind, cold, hole locations combined all that. Today, it's going to be an absolutely gorgeous day. I would think that they probably, who knows where they're going to be. We talked about it. I mean, we all talked about it before the week started, that how difficult the putting was going to be. And it showed.
2: Do you think that they'll chill out with the pin locations?
5: Usually they've got a plan before the week starts, and they, you could have gone Thursday morning and got Sunday pins from them. I think they've got a plan, and I think the biggest thing is that the guys, because of the weather, the cold, the wind, all the combinations hurt. If it had been a perfect day yesterday, the pins probably wouldn't have been anywhere near as difficult as they were.
2: Would the old school golfers, like, this is not a shot at, like...
5: Are you looking at me like...
1: He said it right to your face, Andy.
5: Like the guy said...
2: Well, I said old school. I didn't say old. I said old school.
5: Oh, okay. Different.
1: I think it was implied.
2: The old golfers... would they have complained? I'm not saying that they're complaining, but they're definitely making aware.
5: Oh, absolutely. We've gotten upset about bad pins for hundreds of years. I mean, there's been times where over the course of a round, they put a pin in and the balls wouldn't stay on that part of the green. You'd put it up and it'd come back to your feet. You put it up and come back to your feet. Trust me, guys heard about it. No one has ever been bashful. Our generation probably was more strongly opinion than this generation. So it's just that there was no social media. You didn't have anybody talking. You don't have 17,000 people out here with cameras sending videos someplace.
1: We always, Jeff and I both cover football, and we're around coaches all the time, and they always want to give us this, I consider it a BS line, that this game is no different than the last game, there's no different than the next game. I don't believe that. I think when you come into a major championship, there's a completely different mindset based on the fact that your subconscious knows you can walk into history. you've lived it, and that the stage is so bright. What's your perspective on that?
5: You're going to laugh at this, but I felt like the easiest tournaments to win were the majors.
1: Now, why?
5: Because there was a group of players that could get themselves in major event mentality. And there was maybe two-thirds or three-quarters of the field that couldn't. And you can't come out and play a major championship the same way you play every normal week. The golf courses are set up differently. It's a different kind of a grind. And for the players that could really grind it out, watching Justin Rose yesterday is a pretty good example. He didn't have anything. And he's just scraping it and gouging it and doing whatever he could do to get in. And sometimes it's not so much just playing golf. It's how do you figure out how to make a par on a hole? Mm-hmm. And these guys don't play golf that way. And if you get in that kind of mindset, Nicholas used to walk through the locker room and just laugh because he knew he had 90% of the guys beat before they even started.
2: That's awesome.
5: And I think, you know, most of the guys that really embrace major championships and love playing them kind of had the same feeling that I'd like to go in and sit down and complain with the, you know, sit in the locker room where you start BSing and, God, the pins are terrible and this is awful and the rough is terrible. Get it all stirred up and then walk out of the room and let them all worry about it. And he thought it was awesome.
2: That's called an alpha male right there.
1: It is. You know what I mean? And right here's one.
2: The ultimate.
1: Hey. The ultimate. And so much swag.
5: So, I mean, so you guys swag. Get paid for doing this?
2: I'm not getting what you
1: I
2: me?
1: Just brought Jeff in know. Because and McGee's back in his house. He probably went to get a new coffee.
2: Marty, you get paid for this?
1: But McGee, what would you like to ask our two-time major champion Andy North? I'll pass it along.
3: Well, I like the fact that this has turned into a Florida Gator show now at this point.
2: Go Gators.
3: Yeah, but I wondered about that mentality that he was talking about I know Andy won, I think, 3 PGA events and 2 were majors, but like, you know, the fact that he said it's easier to concentrate. If you could elaborate on that a little bit, that, like when you're playing in a major versus playing.
2: Yeah.
1: He wants you to elaborate a little bit about what it is to find that mentality that you were just mentioning, that there's that select few. So I want to just say, too, it's funny that Andy just said to us it was easier to win a major championship than other tournaments, but that's for that select few guys who can find that level. Elaborate a little bit on what it is to find that level.
5: Well, I think, you know as a player that the major championships are going to be set up much more difficult. And for me personally, I really love that. I embrace that. The higher the score, the winning score, the more I enjoyed it. The harder the golf course, the more I enjoyed it. The deeper the rough, the more I enjoyed it. Because I knew it would make 98% of the other people lose their minds. And if you could kind of just keep grinding along and making pars, and you're going to win the championship, or at least have a chance. One of my, and in majors, it's about making pars. You go to a regular event, it's who makes the most birdies. It's like who can make the most pars and make the fewest mistakes is going to be their winner. You can make birdies. Scott and I've, Van Pelt and I've talked for years that major championships can be won in an hour period of time during one of the 4 days. Wow. You have one of those 3 or 4 hole stretches where you make, let's say here, you're able to make a birdie at 13, an eagle at 16, and maybe birdie at 17 or 18. All of a sudden, in that little period of time, you play 4 or 5 under par, and you lock it up. And right now, with the way this field is put together, you have one of those little stretches. You can go from 40th to leading in an hour. Mm-hmm. And I think that was what was so fun, that you didn't have to. I love the fact you didn't have to shoot 25 under par when you started the week.
2: Yeah.
5: One of the opens I won at Oakland Hills, I think I made 8 birdies for the week.
1: Wow,
2: that's awesome.
5: But I made 7 bogeys.
2: Yeah. But that's like today, even. All the board is stacked at 2 under, like just dogs. Yeah. I mean, by the time the leader goes off, they could all have already gained the lead.
5: Absolutely. And I mean, it's right now it's gorgeous. I'm assuming we'll get a little bit of breeze this afternoon, but it looks like today's the kind of day you can go out there and shoot a score. It's warmer, the ball's going to go further. Did they put some water on the greens last night or not? I don't have any idea, but the conditions are going to be really good today.
1: Before we let you all run, these guys got to go make TV here in just a second, but our group would love to hear, like, we love history and the history of the game and Jack Nicklaus stories and Arnold Palmer, Palmer stories. The ones that are suitable for television.
2: I prefer the others.
1: Me too, but again, this is a family program. This is moms and dads taking their kids to Little League this morning.
2: Oh, is that right?
1: Oh, for sure, dude. So, best Jack Nicklaus story.
5: Oh, gosh. I guess there's a lot of them, but a few years ago, it happened to be at the U.S. Open Champions Dinner, which we've only had three. The Watsons, the Nicklauses, the players in the North were sitting at a table. And we've all been good friends for a long, long time. And at some point in time, Tom asked, how far did you guys carry in the air when you were playing? And Tom said, well, you know, I was like 255, and I was close to the same. Gary was much less. You know, if you had a bunker at 250, you felt comfortable hitting over. And he said, Jack, what was your carry yardage? He said, I don't know. What do you mean you don't know? Everybody knows how far they hit it. He says, no, honestly, I didn't really pay much attention to that. Why? He said, if there's a bunker out there, I thought I should hit it over, and I just hit it over.
2: Yeah. Must be nice.
1: Some people are just built different, like Jack and Tiger, basically, yeah. Right? Rory. Thank you, guys.
2: Thanks.
1: I appreciate
2: thanks.
1: It. Y'all got to go
2: thanks.
1: Make some real
2: yeah,
1: TV.
2: Yeah, we do.
1: Thanks, guys.
5: Make sure the checks come in.
1: Yep. Hey, I'll make sure I get you guys a beer later.
2: McGee. Good to see you, brother.
3: You're the best, man.
2: Take it easy.
3: See you later. Yeah. And how great is it, by the way?
1: So we don't have a wardrobe malfunction.
2: Hey, it's I got to run faster than a like. Nah, see.
1: I can't. I just heard some go birds.
2: Go birds.
3: Like a scalded ape.
2: Go birds.
1: Go birds.
3: Running faster than a scalded monkey. There you go. There he goes, y'all. Jeff Darlington.
1: Scalded dog.
3: Yeah, that's it.
1: Yeah, we're on television right now. That's what the show is, man.
3: And how great, awesome. How great is it to be Andy North to say, well, you know, when I won my second U.S. Open.
1: Andy is so flummoxed right now. He just can't believe that, like, this we're actually on television and radio talking like this. But
3: it kind of
1: appreciate
3: kinda,
1: that, man.
3: It was unbelievable, and we're gonna revisit that. But let's also appreciate the fact, to our earlier point, Andy North clearly has never watched the show before. It's Marty McGee on ESPN Radio, the ESPN app, and the SEC.
1: We're so far beneath his intelligence level, man. We would just make him dumber.
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0: 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I said it briefly, Marty. How cool is it, A, to just be able to tell first-person Jack Nicklaus and Tom Watson and Arnold Palmer stories, but then him to just say, yeah, he makes a reference to, well, when I won my second U.S. Open versus my first Open, and he just says Open. When I won my second Open, you're just like, come on, man. I remember.
1: Not so subtle flex.
0: Oh, I remember. It would have been mid-'80s, like 85, 86 when he won his second one. I remember watching it on the couch with my dad, you know, and there
1: he is.
0: He's
1: the coolest dude ever, too, man. Like, you and I are both this way, whether we're in the green room waiting on SEC Nation or College Game Day or any, it's the dinner or the sitting around off camera with legends like that, just absorbing the storytelling is just incredible. And really appreciate Andy taking the time and Jeff taking the time. Just to hang out with us. Those guys both have Sports Center hits, and they're getting ready to go talk about golf. But really appreciate them just hopping in here.
0: Well, and I appreciate you getting in you said something about, like, Andy's wearing his Lululemons. And one of the greatest moments of Jeff Darlington's career was when he broke the news that Jim Harbaugh had switched from his Costco Walmart khakis to Lululemons. Remember that? That was like, Darlington, I don't know Jeff like you do, obviously, but the one conversation he and I had was about that, about how we bust our butts on these big stories in our careers. And Darlington's like, yeah, and the one everybody always asks me about is Jim Harbaugh switching to Lululemons and how comfortable they were. I'm like, it's just like, we do all these investigative reports.
1: People want to talk about the bottom 10. Harbaugh's khakis caught on fire from the sideline warmer. He got a little too close to the blower.
0: Yeah.
1: And caught his Lululemons on fire, and he had to stop, drop, and roll at Penn State.
0: Kyle Busch is next, y'all.
2: 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Vladimir Guerrero Jr. leads the Toronto Blue Jays in Detroit to face Bridie Green and the Tigers. 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
14: Hello there, I'm Mark Robbins. In the NBA, the Western Conference Finals now set San Antonio against OKC, and that's because the Spurs on Friday beat Minnesota by 30 to win that playoff series in six games. The blowout victory not expected by Spurs head coach Mitch Johnson, but then again, he had a hunch his guys were ready to play.
15: Looking at their disposition, the way they were operating from last game to the travel to shoot around and in preparation for the game. And again, when there's a team that's together like they are and are committing to being prepared and put themselves in positions to be successful, that's a good starting spot.
14: That's Spurs head coach, Mitch Johnson. There will be a Game 7 in the Eastern Conference semis between Cleveland and Detroit. That's because the Pistons went to Cleveland and beat the Cavs 115-94. Game 7, Sunday night in Detroit, 7:30 Eastern, is when our coverage here on ESPN Radio begins. Alex Smalley, Maverick McNealy are tied for the lead as the third round of play begins at the PGA Championship. McNealy shot a 3-under-67 Friday, and after the round, Maverick, get in there, engage with the media.
16: I didn't feel like I played that great. I somehow got a lot out of my game, and this is obviously new territory for me, but I am confident that it's going to go into the experience bank, and good or bad, I'm going to learn a lot from it, and really excited to test my game in ways it hasn't been tested before. And like, I think this is the next step for me as a professional is competing and playing well in this type of tournament.
17: Hey, it's Michelle Smallman, and coming up Monday, I've studied the NFL schedule, which means I'll tell you the exact week when Fernando Mendoza and other rookie quarterbacks will get their first start this season. It's on Sportsmanlike, 6 a.m. Eastern, right here on ESPN Radio, ESPN2, and ESPNU.

0: Good morning, it's Anna Lynn. If the rooster's crowing, it's time for Marty and McGee.
1: I've been down the Mississippi.
2: Thank you, Anna Lynn. It is time for our hour three, the Earnhardt Hour of Marty and McGee on ESPN Radio, the ESPN app, and the SEC Network, presented by Progressive Insurance. A reminder, the NBA playoffs are on ESPN Radio. 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I am live from the McGee House Studios. Marty is live from the PGA Championship. And you were just outside of Philadelphia. And meanwhile, just down the road off the shore at the Dover Motor Speedway, they're getting ready for the NASCAR All-Star Race. And the man who joins us now will be in that race and won last night or yesterday afternoon.
3: What's up, KB?
2: 69 wins in the Truck Series. Dude, that's a lot of wins.
4: Yeah, no, I appreciate that. Thank you. It's always fun when you're able to go to Victory Lane and celebrate there. So we had a great truck race yesterday here at Dover Motor Speedway, just kind of lining things up for the weekend, All-Star Weekend. And, you know, we want to go out there and bring home another big monster trophy.
3: Your first ballot Hall of Famer. We all know it. Absolutely dominant at times in your career. You're in this moment right now where you're not only wheeling this eight car, but you're also trying to raise all ships at Richard Childress Racing. What have you had to find in yourself, Kyle, in this moment, in this season of your career, to continue to keep that drive?
4: Yeah, I mean, obviously we've kind of been through a little bit of a dry spell here lately, but, you know, with Andy Street coming on the last couple of weeks, business has picked up. That's definitely been good. And the cars have been faster at the racetrack. We unload with speed. We've got speed in practice. And so that feels really good. And, you know, just being able to go out there and do my job. But as far as being able to raise the morale of the team and everything like that, I mean, fast cars cures all. I mean, you know, we've always said that. And having the opportunity with Street to be able to bring fast cars to the racetrack, that just kind of bringing the overall feel of the company up. And, you know, I feel like myself and Austin Dillon both last week had top five finishes going. Austin got the better side of that with having enough fuel to make it to the end at Watkins Glen. But overall, just trying to continue to work through gaining some points and getting ourselves into the chase for the playoffs here at the end of the year.
2: Kyle Busch joining us here on Marty McGee NASCAR All-Star Race this weekend. You're number nine on the all-time Cup Series wins list. It's not even close now. Every win you have in trucks and also in what we used to call Xfinity, that extends that record. You, Marty and I both remember when you first got into the sport 25 years ago in a truck series. How do you enjoy this elder statesman role now versus, you know, the young guy they had to change the rules for back in the day?
4: I don't know if I would have changed anything on how I did things or what I did, because obviously the success was rolling in and the nickname Rowdy came about and we were just rolling, man. Like we didn't care what it took just to go to Victory Lane. You gotta, you know, rub some fenders and hurt some feelings and things like that. So that's always been our my way, I guess, of being able to go about it. And that's what a lot of you younger drivers are doing when they're coming in nowadays too. And they want to make a name for themselves and they want to be fast. And so me being on the other side of the spectrum, the elder statesman, as you say, it's okay. I guess I'm not winning as much as I once was when I was the younger guy. So I'd rather be the younger guy again and going back to Victory Lane and, you know, taunting the crowd a little bit and having Rowdy Nation support me and being able to go out there and just have some fun. So we're doing all of that, though. And, again, the fast cars thing, you know, if we can get ourselves up front and put ourselves in contention week in, week out, then I don't see why we shouldn't be able to bring home some checkered flags again.
3: We're in this moment. It's funny. We always want to compare young talent to legendary talent. And when you came in and were winning all the time and ruffling those feathers, that's the next Dale Earnhardt. Now everybody's saying that about Josevar. What, if any, weight does a race driver carry when you're compared to a Dale Earnhardt that maybe you can't understand until you're in this later season?
4: Yeah, I think, you know, I got compared to Dale a little bit. You know, I think maybe Brad did a little bit as well, too, for some of the ways that when he was winning and coming up young and running over some guys, him and Carl, the battle between those two guys for a few years that went on. But, yeah, I think everybody kind of just has that because Dale had that style of you know, where he would rough you up a little bit and didn't care the consequences of it. But then, you know, the next week on pit road during qualifying, he'd put his arm around you and say, "Yo, man, how's your week been? What's going on?" You know, and be your buddy. So that was Dale's style, but nobody's ever going to emulate that. That's for sure. So, you know, Josevar obviously coming up now and again, making a name for himself and having his way of how he wants to do things. And sometimes we all don't agree with it. And sometimes you kind of got to calm those guys down a little bit, putting themselves in a bad spot. I remember a practice that I had for the Daytona 500 down in Daytona. You know how many times we're on the racetrack, hours of practice, right? And I put my car out there in the middle three wide and going up through places where you probably shouldn't do in practice, right? But I got yelled at by Jeff Gordon, who was my teammate back then, of what are you doing? Like, why are you doing that? You're crazy. Like, you're going to crash us all. And I'm like, well, I'd kind of rather crash in practice than I would in the race, you know? I got to figure out what I can do with my race car and what I can't do with my race car, you know? So I remember those days. I was there too, and maybe it's because we don't have as much practice anymore that these guys got to do what they do in the race, you know.
2: So, are you an armor round the shoulder guy? Like, will you go up to a guy and put your arm and say, hey, "Let's talk about what you did there," or do you wait on them to approach you? Because different drivers I know have different approaches when it comes to, you know, educating the young guys.
4: Yeah, I like it more when they ask. And, you know, it shows that they're asking for a reason. It shows that they will maybe ingest some of the information and the conversation a little bit more than just me going up to them and talking to them. And then it goes in one ear and out the other, you know. So I probably need to be a little bit more of the put your arm around the shoulder type guy. I remember the guy that did it for me was Tony Stewart. And, you know, certainly helped me along the ways and being able to kind of put me in perspective of where you got to be in order to go out here with the driver etiquette and stuff like that of what it was when we were doing it.
3: KB, you came into the sport in a moment where the sport had a rocket strapped to its butt. It was the biggest thing going there in, you know, 05, 06, in that area. And you've raced under myriad point systems and ways to determine championships and all of that. So with that preface, how do you gauge the state of the sport right now with where NASCAR is?
4: Yeah, I think that, you know, the challenging aspects of the sport the last few years of, you know, look, we're not getting as many butts in the seats, right? Like you said it, the high time of the Cup Series was when I joined, you know, 02 to probably 2010. And yeah, it's just been different since then. And why, I'm not really sure. I don't know that anybody can really just kind of pinpoint that. But, you know, you did have a lot of really, really popular drivers from the 90s and those 2000 era that were retiring. The Bobby Labonte's, the Rusty Wallace's, the Dale Jr.'s, and, you know, Dale Earnhardt Jr., Jeff Gordon, all those guys. So I think that we just haven't quite gotten the star power back up and going in the direction that we keep the longtime fans engaged. And also, you know, there was this, people want to complain about the stage racing, and, you know, sometimes they want to complain about, you know, when there's a lack of excitement on the racetrack with a 3-second lead or 8-second lead for the leader. And it's like, well, that's why the stage cautions are there, is to kind of bunch things back up and put everything back into, you know, restart mode and having guys door to door and some action happening. And you know, sometimes there's calamity on those restarts. But, you know, we try to make it as real as it needs to be, because you can't fabricate fake races, fake finishes, things like that. You don't want to manipulate those things with cautions and everything. You want to have a straight out barn burner of a race every single race, every single week, and that's hard to put out there all the time. But I would say that you've got the host of ours coming up, you know, and myself still out there, and of course you got the William Byrons and the Kyle Larsons, who's the dirt guy and bringing the field from the dirt fans over here. So there's a lot to cheer for, and there's a lot to put butts in the seats, and we want to keep doing that.
2: Kyle Busch joining us on Marty McGee, the all-star race at Dover. Never been there before. You've been to Dover so many times. Won there, I think, 3 times in the Cup Series. Where are you on the all-star race at Dover? Chase Elliott was very honest about it. It feels a little weird, but we'll see when we get to Sunday. Where are you with this all-star race at this racetrack?
4: It does feel weird. I would say I've come here with the mindset of like, this is a typical Dover race weekend, you know, like it's not really an all-star weekend, but later on today we've got the qualifying format, which is different for the all-star, which includes the pit crews. So you go out, you make a lap, you come down pit lane, and your crew does a four-tire stop. You go back out, you finish the lap. So that's always fun. That's always really exciting, and I enjoy that because it puts everybody on the team doing their job. The spotter's got to count you down to pit road. You know, the pit crew's got to do a good job, and you got to have a good setup underneath the race car from the crew chief. The driver's got to execute, and you got to run pit road speed lights, so your engineers and the lights on your dash and all that sort of stuff's got to be right. So there's a lot that goes into the qualifying here for the All-Star race, so I'm pretty pumped about that. But other than that, man, getting to Sunday, I feel like it's going to be a typical Sunday.
3: One of the narratives recently was our colleague Stephen A. Smith said that NASCAR drivers and golfers aren't athletes. I completely disagree. I want you to explain to our crowd why NASCAR drivers are athletes.
4: So, for me, there's no definitive, are you an athlete? How are you an athlete? What are you doing, right? Like, Michael Phelps, a swimmer, is not going to go jump in front of the D line of a football team. And is Michael Phelps an athlete? Absolutely. You know, could a D lineman get inside a race car and sit there for 4 hours in 140 degree temperatures and drive around at 200 miles an hour in circles? Probably not. So we all have our unique sense of what athletes

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3: Old.
4: Yep.
3: When he first got in the Roush pickup, truck series ride, and they told him, oh, wait, you're too young, or 15, however old he was.
4: Yeah, it was too young, and they changed the rules, and he had to sit out for a couple of years, and then he came back. But yeah, I was looking at it. So he's number 9 on the all-time Cup Series wins list. He trails Dale Earnhardt. He's got 63 wins. And then it's not – I don't think anyone will ever break his records in the next two series. So it's first ballot Hall of Famer, and it's not even a conversation. We appreciate him making time for us, and we're going to make time for you. Give us a call, 888-SAY-ESPN. It's 888-729-3776. It is Marty and McGee on ESPN Radio, the ESPN app, the SEC Network.
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2: 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Breaking news.
3: Well, first, to hearing everybody clap behind us for how well the players are playing is fun. That's neat. So many of you guys probably have seen the news story that All-American Missouri running back Ahmad Hardy was shot at a concert in Mississippi a couple days ago. A suspect has been taken into custody in Paducah, Kentucky on Thursday evening and was awaiting extradition, Sergeant Macon Davis of the Laurel Police Department said. All right. So I just talked to Eli Drinkwitz, the head coach at Missouri, and this is an update on Ahmad. He's returned to Columbia. He's still in the hospital to monitor his wounds and post-surgery. He's in good spirits, walking and doing physical therapy three times a day, and hopes to check out of the hospital on Monday. Our thoughts are with Ahmad, just a fantastic football player. We loved watching him just terrorize SEC defenses last year, and we certainly hope the best for him.
2: Yeah, and just a great kid. I mean, you know, we had a chance to chat with him last year. We went to Missouri. We went to Missouri twice last year, I think. And and it was just such a good guy. And I remember when he was at Louisiana Monroe. And was just, I mean, absolutely scorched him. And then obviously was he was Sun Belt Freshman of the Year. Then obviously was a first team All Conference, you know, last year. First team All Conference Sun Belt, and then the next year first team All Conference in the SEC. And so yeah, that is great news because it's a terrible situation, but it sounds like he's doing great, and it's great to hear always from Coach Drink on that update. So good job.
3: Really appreciate him sharing an update.
2: Yeah, absolutely. So you look at you breaking college football news while you're sitting at the PGA Championship, and we can see the gallery moving around behind you back there. There is golf action. Did you get in trouble for being too loud? Did I hear? That's
3: I
2: why
3: did.
2: I started whispering
3: yeah, I
2: coming into
3: bit...
2: that last segment. Yeah, you all right?
3: I'm used to us being a little rowdy, and I got to tone it down a little bit because we are at a golf tournament where, you know, decorum is important.
4: We'll just talk like this the rest of the show. And now Marty Smith.
3: Yes, that sounds good to me. I'm sure that this sounds fantastic on radio. Scott Van Pelt, Stanford Steve, the great Dave Fleming have arrived at the ballpark.
4: Yeah.
3: For their work later today.
4: If you talk this close to the microphone, does that make the bass kick in your truck as you're driving your kids to TD ball practice?
2: Right.
3: You know, it's fascinating, too, to talk to KB, going back to our chat with him just a few minutes ago about that, you know, what is an athlete? And I understand why Stephen A. feels the way that he does. I do, because that's been an age-old debate whether or not race drivers are athletes and even golfers. There's no debate that both are athletes, at least in my mind. And in both of those sports, the same thing separates greatness from everything else, and that is right here. It is the mind. And, you know, Bobby Jones had that famous quote that the most difficult golf course in the world is the 5.5-inch space between your ears. And that also applies to auto racing, because what people who aren't racing people may not understand is they're not just out there driving in circles, turning left. They have to be able to feel, to understand how the race car is reacting to the racetrack, to turbulence, to aerodynamics, to the race cars around them and how that affects how their car is driving, and be able to communicate that to the crew in order to make adjustments to make the car go faster. And they have to have the wherewithal, let's call it, the gusto to stand in the loud pedal, right? And out here, they have to be able to work with their caddy to understand what the wind is doing, what the distance is, because they're so precise on distance out here, certainly on approach. They have to be able to read greens with deft acumen in order to see the lines on the greens. And so it's just, there's so much involved. You're not just out here swinging a golf club like we do on Saturday afternoon at the Muni. Yeah. It's
2: like you're not driving a Toyota Camry to the grocery store. You know, that's not what Kyle Busch is doing on the weekend. So, yeah, no, I thought he articulated that as well as I've heard a race car driver say it.
3: Well, he had no idea what we were getting ready to ask him. And so that was right off the top of his head. And I know it's been a topic of conversation in the last couple of weeks as a result of Stephen A's thoughts and commentary. And it's not something that they bristle at, which is interesting. They don't get all high and mighty about, oh, yeah, we are. Well, let me just try to explain to you our position. And if you look at telemetry, it's the same thing out here on the golf course for the pros. All of those guys are wearing those whoop straps. And, you know, what their heart rate does and the ability to manipulate heart rate through breathing and preparation. It's the same thing in race golf. Like, those guys have 140 heart rate for four straight hours,
2: and it's just a different
3: that's athletic as hell.
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3: Be quiet, you're too loud.
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18: 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Last night, the Braves, with the best record in baseball, hosting Boston. How strange is it for me to say and for you to hear, Yastrzemski beats the Red Sox.
19: Lefty set right at the belly. 1-2. Swung on, struck down towards left center field. That's down! That's down! Here comes Kim! Braves gonna win! Hit the lights and say goodnight! Braves take it 3-2!
18: 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Mike Yastrzemski, the grandson of Red Sox legend Carl Yastrzemski, helps Atlanta improve to 31-14, best record in baseball.
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3: This is a weirdo. This is Weirdoville, dude.
2: What's up?
3: I got Scott Van Pelt, like, walking over here. You know, I got Michael Eaves walking over here. I got, you know, it's just like, it's crazy. What's up,
2: it's
3: boys?
2: Like one of those, it's like, how y'all it's doing? Like a Sports Center commercial. It's like people really always ask about those. This is Sports Center commercial. No, it's really like that. Like when you're sitting in, dude. So I don't ever go on Facebook much anymore, but I went on the other day, had with like the flashback thing, like what was happening on this day, you know, 10 years ago, 15 years ago. And it was that time we all had to go to Bristol, Connecticut for meetings. Like everybody that writes is on TV, on the radio, whatever. We all had to go to Bristol for the day. And I posted, my flashback was I had posted that day. I'm sitting with Marty, and we're in the same room with Magic Johnson, Dave Winfield, Rusty Wallace. Like I was, and I said, I feel like the monkey from the Super Friends. Like, why am I even here? Right.
3: Exactly.
2: And but that's how I feel when I go to an event like this. I walk around, I'm like, what are we at the national championship game? We've had a great season. We've killed it on Marty McGee. But I go in that room and I'm like, why in the hell do they know I'm here? Because I'm not sure if they knew I was here, they would escort me off the premises.
3: Well, I walk around with imposter syndrome all the time.
2: Yeah. No, 100%. All right. I've been reading a number all morning. We've had callers that have been on hold for hours. I want to get to Hollywood Fred. Hollywood Fred, welcome into Marty and McGee.
22: Hey, guys. How y'all doing?
2: Good, brother. How you doing?
3: Here, Hollywood.
22: Last week I watched you, and you were covering nicknames, and you were covering unusual accomplishments in sports when a person was not recognized. So I could talk about my granddaughter playing tennis, made the senior high tennis team in the seventh grade, and went on and got a full ride scholarship, but she was more interested in education, and now she's running one of the largest brokerage companies in the United States. But let's talk about old Hollywood Fred and golf.
0: Okay.
22: Y'all are up there at the PGA Championship. Can you tell me when the first major was played south of the Mason-Dixon line, and what was it?
3: No idea.
22: Okie dokie, I'm going to help you. We've always had the Masters over there. 1984, the PGA decided to bring the PGA Championship south of the Mason-Dixon line, and it landed in Birmingham at Shoal Creek. And I got over there. I was traveling. I was a sales manager. I caught it all 4 days. Can you tell me now who won the 1984 PGA Championship?
3: Nope.
2: I'm going to say Tom Watson. Oh, Lee Trevino. There you go. Give me 10 guesses when you got in there. Yeah.
22: And that kind of motivated me to get in golf. I'm just 90 years old, and I got a birthday next month. Well, I've already had my birthday, but we're going to have the party next month. But I love that book this morning about the fellow about playing golf alone. When you play golf alone, who's going to be your witness when you have a hole-in-one?
2: Yeah, you can go right to the trophy store, Fred. Just go on and get you that trophy and put that ball in it.
3: I guess you can save a little money on them cold beers you got to buy everybody, Fred.
22: Right? Hey, we're talking about NASCAR. This old man here rolled a golf cart 4 times and lived to tell about it. I was playing by myself down at Irene Golf and Country Club, which part of Jim Lindsay. You know who Jim Lindsay is? He played with Jimmy Johnson over at Arkansas. But anyway, he put in some golf courses, and I was playing golf by myself, playing par 5, big, long par 5, had big mounds on the back of it. Well, old man, I got to walk every time so I pulled a golf cart up on top of one of those mounds, and it was sitting flat. And I got out and put it the ball and got back in the golf cart, and I'm sitting flat as this floor I'm sitting on right now. And all of a sudden, the golf cart rolled left, right to left 4 times, came to rest on number 6 tee box with me underneath it. I said, uh-oh. And the golf cart had me pinned down, all 4 wheels was up in the air. I said, man, I don't know if I can get out from underneath here or not. And I started calling, help, help. Well, the guys behind me was a foursome, and they heard my voice, but they couldn't see me because the mounds was blocking the tee box. And at the same time, somebody had called 911, and there the emergency team is. But I made it all right, and the only thing about it, I had a concussion and lost my memory for about a week. So, but golf is a wonderful sport. What's so great about it is I played all the sports. Adolph Rupp spoke at my basketball banquet in 1953.
3: What's up?
22: Coach Paul Bear Brown, I shook his hand when I was 10 years old when he came up to Kentucky to coach. But anyway, I really enjoy your program, and some unusual events. Yesterday, Joe Theismann almost backed over me at the service station here in Memphis, and he got out and he said, "Hey, man, I'm sorry." He said, yeah. Y'all know who Joe Theismann is, don't you? Yeah.
3: Of course. Everybody knows who Joe Theismann is.
22: Well, I met him yesterday. We had a little chat, and I may be calling him back because he married a girl from Memphis, and he lives here in Memphis. And I don't know how much golf he plays, but we might get together on the golf course. I'll tell you a little story. You've heard of Jackie Sherrill, I'm sure. And,
3: of course,
22: I don't
3: yes,
22: know
3: sir.
22: If you heard of old Waverly Golf Course down in Mississippi?
3: Yes, sir. Absolutely.
22: They played the 1999 LPGA U.S. Open at Old Waverly outside of West Point, Mississippi. Now, who in the world would think about a golf course out of West Point, Mississippi? Well, my wife plays golf, so we joined. We live in Memphis, and they had a nice membership. Based on mileage. So we were over 150 miles from West Point, so we got in. One day after the U.S. Open with girls, we was out there playing and saw this single behind us. And I said, honey, there's a single back there. She said, well, let him come on join us. So I started waving. He came on up, and I went back and met him. He got out of the golf cart. He said, hi, I'm Jackie Sherrill. I said, hey, coach, I thought I recognized you. He said, well, you know, I won't be playing much more golf because he had just taken over as coach at Mississippi State, and this was in July. And I said, well, come on, play with us. And I took him up there and introduced him to my wife, and it's my wife, Carol. We played on around, and she said, who is that guy? I said, that's Jackie Sherrill. I said, he's kind of a celebrity football coach. She said, I never heard of him. So anyway, she had brought her camera to take a picture of the clubhouse at Old Waverly. We get around, he and I playing together, and we stand out in the middle of the fairway. She got out her camera, and he thought he was going to take a picture of him. She said, could you move over a little bit? I want to get a picture of the clubhouse. So we go on inside, finish up, we tell the tale. And the girl said, whoa, my God, she popped his bubble because he's been doing commercials for cars, and he's come over here as a football coach. About a month later, they had an invitation for the girls to play. My wife, pretty good golfer, single-digit handicapper back then. So she goes down, and guess who's master of ceremonies? Jackie Sherrill.
2: There you go.
3: That was incredible.
2: Go Bulldogs.
3: That was incredible. Thanks for sharing.
2: Yeah.
3: Hollywood Fred.
2: Thank you, man.
3: I'm not sure if you were here for the Joe Theismann piece of that.
2: No, I was gone for the middle of my internet went out. So I was gone for the middle of that, and when I came back, I thought Fred was still talking. So I was good. I was worried I was leaving you hanging, but Fred took care of it for me.
3: No, you didn't leave me hanging. Fred had him covered. He told a story about Joe Theismann almost ran him over at the gas station yesterday, and they might get together and play golf.
2: Yesterday that happened.
3: And then he transitioned into Jackie Sherrill. So, yeah. Appreciate that, yeah. Fred. Thanks for...
2: I came back in for Jackie Sherrill. Yeah. Somewhere in my house, I have an autographed picture of Jackie Sherrill. When I was a student in Tennessee, the great John Carrera, that's worked at Mississippi State forever. I met him somewhere, and he's like, you'd love Coach Sherrill. Next thing I know, in my dorm room, I got this package in the mail, and I opened it up. It says, to Ryan, go Bulldogs, Jackie Sherrill. I'm like, I still have it somewhere. There you go. That's and now the Junction, Mississippi State's one of our favorite places to go do the show.
3: I'm still I'm processing Fred's journey a little bit.
2: Well, hey, and happy birthday to Fred. 90th birthday party's coming up. And,
3: happy birthday to Fred.
2: And he survived, A, he survived rolling a golf cart four times, and B, he survived almost getting run over by Joe Theismann.
3: We had a Lee Trevino.
2: Yep.
3: A Joe Theismann.
2: Yep.
3: A Jackie Sherrill. Is the Theismann thing true? I bet Joe's a big fan of Marty and McGee. He might be listening. He might need to tell. Is the Theismann, is that a real story?
2: 100% a real story. The way you pronounce his name is Theismann, but they wanted to do a Heisman campaign for him at Notre Dame, and he became Theismann. And then that's just, at that point, you just quit correcting people.
3: Everybody where I grew up, we were all Washington Redskins fans, every one of us. And so all of those guys, Art Monk, Gary Clark. Gary Clark's actually from right down the road from where I grew up in Pulaski County. Theismann, Dexter Manley, Charles Mann, all the Hogs, all of them. I mean, they're gods to us. John Riggins. Yeah. We lost McGee again. But yeah, all those guys are like gods to us, man. I mean, so... Anyway, speaking of gods, Hillbilly Headlines is next, and I'm sure that maybe Hollywood Fred, maybe he'll be in this sterling round of Hillbilly Headlines. That's next on Marty and McGee, ESPN Radio, the SEC Network, and the ESPN application.
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0: Yeah, right here.
1: 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I want to thank Gary Belsky, our old boss, for joining us from ESPN the magazine. Got his brand new book out, Solo Golf. Kyle Busch, Jeff Darlington, and Andy North. And Marty is still at the PGA Championship, and it's time that way. Well, who's this?
2: It's
1: who's
2: time
1: this
2: for Hillbilly tall, Headlines, who's this and we have a special guest gentleman. To read one.
1: Yeah. Yeah.
2: So roll Coach O, and Scotty's going to help
1: us
2: out.
1: It's
2: here.
1: Time for Hillbilly Headlines.
3: Ready?
2: Not yet. Hold on just a minute. We got to roll Coach O first. He's got to introduce.
4: Since these two jokers, Marty and McGee, won't let me in their pickup truck, I'm going to have to do the next best thing. That's right. It's time for Hillbilly Headlines. Go Tigers.
2: All right, ladies and gentlemen, we have a special guest, Hillbilly Headliner, the great Scott Van Pelt. Sir, the floor is yours.
5: Dateline Atlanta. When one resident put a Step 2 Kids sign up in the street, it blocked all the Waymos from entering the cul-de-sac. But how that played out was a surprise for those living there. We had at one point 8 Waymos that were stuck trying to figure out how to turn around, the neighbor said. We're families. We have small animals and pets. Got kids getting on the bus. Then this morning, it just doesn't feel safe to have that traffic, one neighbor said. This has been a Hillbilly Headline.
2: Man, greatest Hillbilly Headline read of all time.
5: My man.
2: Just, ladies and gentlemen, go ahead and engrave the Emmy and hand it to my great friend, Scott Van Pelt.
5: What an honor.
2: Go Terps.
1: It's over.
5: And nobody else.
2: Thank you, sir. Have a great day of calling a major championship.
5: I'm going to go home.
2: Oh, God.
5: Have fun. Gosh, that's funny.
2: Thanks, man.
5: Not at all.
1: He goes, not at all.
2: All right, I guess we'll move along here. Is it your turn? I think it's your turn.
1: Yeah, sure. No, I don't know. All right, so museum's Knight Rider replica car gets a speeding ticket. It hasn't gone anywhere in years. It's a mystery on the streets of New York City. What traffic law violator with unpaid fines is driving a black Pontiac Trans Am that looks like the car with the talking computer from Knight Rider and even has the same license plate? Officials in the Illinois Museum are among the people who'd like to know. The Volo Museum near Chicago has a replica of the Trans Am that hasn't moved in years. It recently received a $50 traffic ticket from New York, alleging the car was going 36 miles per hour in a 25-mile-per-hour zone in Brooklyn. But the car is still in Illinois. Dude, this happened to me. I got a letter from the North Carolina DMV that my grandmother owed a toll fee for the bypass around Rockingham. It was a car my granddad hadn't owned since the 1940s. I was like, man, I kind of hope my grandmother and grandfather are riding around in his Oldsmobile out there on the bypass, and we just don't, you know, they're just joyriding like a 1949 Oldsmobile. And we got like,
2: about disputing that?
1: I called and I go, I said, A, my grandmother's been dead forever, 20 years. I said, B, my grandfather's been dead for 40 years. And C, our family has not owned this Oldsmobile and whatever. It went away, but they wanted like proof of death. I'm like, I don't know what to tell you. It's been decades. It was weird. I told my brother, you know what? I kind of hope we get like the ticket and they show the picture and grandma and granddad are just riding around out there and we didn't know about it. Like it's all a ruse.
2: How about somebody having a kid car?
1: How about Scott Van Pelt coming on Marty McGee and reading the hell with the headline?
2: Yeah, I mean, he came over to say hello and offer pleasantries and talk a little shop. And I said, hey, you need to sit down a minute and read this Hillbilly headline. Trade alert.
1: There you go.
2: Pittsburgh Zoo to trade gorillas with Boston's Franklin Park Zoo. Frankie, what's up, man? Go Birds. Frankie, Pittsburgh's 7-year-old male Western lowland gorilla, will head to Boston. In exchange, yeah. Boston will send 33-year-old Little Joe, the silverback, back to Pittsburgh, the zoo announced.
1: Okay.
2: In Boston, Frankie will join 2 other male gorillas of his size and age to form a bachelor pad.
1: A bachelor pad?
2: Which will mimic gorilla social groups in the wild,
1: okay,
2: the Pittsburgh Zoo said. Little Joe will join Pittsburgh Zoo's family group as a silverback.
1: Okay.
2: The group includes gorilla females Mocha, 29 years old, and Ebo, 35 years old, as well as Charlotte, 3, and Bo, 2. All right.
1: Chilling in the bachelor pad.
2: I wonder if there's also a player to be named later.
1: Yeah. It's that scalded ape from the when we were talking to Darlington, running down through there like a scalded monkey. Or like the monkey from the Super Friends. Hey, by the way, I'm looking at the computer screen here, and Mikey C says that Hollywood Fred's on hold. Hollywood Fred, welcome back into Marty McGee. You all right, dude?
0: I'm all right. I got enough stories now to go for about a week. Are y'all ready?
2: Okay, yeah, man. Take
1: us home, Fred.
0: Well, I told you I was 90 years old. Well, I am, and I can document that, but I can still break 100 from a red tees. So I can add that to it, and I can add the fact that when I was 71 from the white tees, which is the member tees down in Irene, I shot a little 64, and didn't take up golf till I was 4. I'm all right, partner. You got me? Am I coming through?
1: Yeah,
0: all right?
1: We got you.
0: You want me to start off with Adolph Rupp?
2: Scrapple T's.
1: Yeah.
0: You want me to start off with Adolph Rupp?
1: Adolph Rupp, go.
0: Yeah. Well, I played a little basketball up there in Hoptown, and we had a pretty good team, and our coach knew Adolph Rupp, and he didn't use the speaking language, but he came down and spoke in our banquet, and just so happened I was the captain of the team in the 11th grade. We had a pretty good team. Clarksville, Tennessee came over to play us, and they were number 2 in the state. Of course, there was no classifications back then, and we'd played football against them. We were undefeated. They beat us 14-13. Yeah, but when they came over to play us in basketball, we put it on them 82-44. That's back in 1953.
2: Yeah. Well, we have breaking news here, McGee. Van Pelt. Thank you, Hollywood Fred. You're the man.
1: Thank you, Hollywood Fred.
2: Hey, SVP just walked out here, and he said we have breaking news that his brother-in-law, Scrapple T, is an avid Marty and McGee listener.
1: No.
2: And just texted SVP to tell him that was an absolutely fantastic hillbilly headline read. So Scotty's career highlight has now been achieved. He's broken through the glass ceiling and made it. Scotty's finally made it.
1: Yeah.
2: By reading a hillbilly headline on Marty McGee.
1: After all these years at ESPN and having his own branded version of SportsCenter, I think that the moment he's been waiting on was this one right here. And he got to read the hillbilly headline, and Hollywood Fred got a little Adolph Rupp in the show. Like, that was to put that on the list. Lee Trevino, Adolph Rupp,
2: Jackie Sherrill,
1: Joe Theismann. That's
2: Joe Theismann.
1: It has been so much fun this morning. It's been awesome watching you and watching the gallery fill in behind you back there. Like it was completely empty, and now the people are out there enjoying the PGA Championship, son.
2: Going to be a phenomenal day of golf. The conditions are absolutely gorgeous right now. Not a cloud in the sky. It's supposed to make its way towards the mid-80s today. It is getting hot, which is the antithesis of what it was the last couple days here at Aronimink Golf Club. Here we go. The third round of the 108th PGA Championship. I'm probably talking too loud. Tone it down, McGee.
1: I'll see you at the Indy 500 next week.
2: Everybody, thanks for hanging out.
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18: 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Tyler Adams, T-Bag with the eyes for the next 2 hours, and we have a lot to get into today. Thunder basketball talk, NBA playoff talk, college football, Ole Miss catching some stray, sheesh, and a lot to get into. And coming up on the station today, we're going to be live and local for the next 6 hours. As I said, Morning Animals Week interview with myself, T-Bag, until 11 a.m. Then at 11, the bottom line with Matt Meyer from 11 to 1. And then from 1 to 3 p.m., Sports Animal Live with Sam Humphries and myself. And Sam will be out at 5 Iron Golf. So go out and say what's up to Sam Humphries, 1 to 3 p.m., Sports Animal Live. As I said, we got a lot to get into today. But as we do each and every Saturday morning at around 9:01 a.m., it's time for the weekend edition with your high stoned uncle, Phil Nzinga. That's right. Switching it up as little Ron Spinozzi Benton was out sick yesterday. So the weekend edition of your birthdays right here on the Morning Animals Week in Review on 98.1 FM, WWLS, the Sports Animal.
19: The Morning Animals on this Friday, May 15th. 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
20: That's right, because it's my birthday.
19: That's right, Phil. Thank you so much. Today is May 15th. If you're celebrating anything of any significance whatsoever, then a happy, happy to you. Gone but not forgotten. Very sexy former Secretary of State Madeleine Albright. Would be celebrating a birthday today had she not died in 2022. Also celebrating a birthday, gone but not forgotten, man's man Liberace If you have not seen Behind the Candelabra, it is one of the greatest movies ever made.
9: I want to be everything to you, Scott. I want to be father, brother, lover, best friend.
16: I'll do whatever you want.
17: Why would a grown man want to adopt another grown man?
16: So we can be family.
19: Totally worth it. Trust me on that. Alive and well as far as we know, Andy Murray is 39. Tennis stud became the first Brit to win a Grand Slam title in more than 40 years when he won the U.S. Open in 2012. He also beat Roger Federer, or as I like to say, Federer, for the Olympic gold medal in London in 2012. David Krumholtz is 48. You're saying to yourself, who is that?
21: I am, yes.
19: He's the math guy on Numbers, and he was also Goldstein in the Harold and Kumar movies.
22: Rosenberg!
23: Goldstein!
22: Hey, yo, Manny and Shevitz. Nice. Get up, we're going to White Castle.
24: No, we're watching The Gift on HBO.
22: No, watching, we're starving.
24: Sorry, kids, we ain't going nowhere. Supposedly, Katie Holmes shows her movie.
22: Is that all you Jews ever think about?
24: Katie Holmes is a nice, respectable, wholesome girl. And I'm going to see her boobs.
19: That's David Krumholtz right there. Ray Lewis is 51.
21: Ah, Ray Lewis.
19: Retired Baltimore Ravens star linebacker / Super Bowl MVP / former murder suspect.
25: He, just from the football discussion here, one of the baddest dudes to ever step on the field. Miami Hurricane. And just a machine on the field. And yes, did go through that whole, you know,
19: murder thing. Yeah.
25: But he was exonerated.
19: Also celebrating a birthday today, Ahmet Zappa, 52, son of Frank, brother of Dweezil, former husband of Selma Blair, and the screenwriter of a movie adaptation of Fraggle Rock, which has yet to see the light of day. I doubt it'll ever be made. Adam Richman. is 52. He's the chubbo who hosted Man vs. Food, where he traveled around the country doing crazy eating challenges.
25: He's
19: moved on.
25: You see what's crazy? I never watched any Man vs. Food stuff, but I know him as the guy from the Foods That Built America.
19: He's one of the experts.
25: He's one of the guys. And it's so, you're like, that's the job I want. Because you know he doesn't know all this history.
19: No, they feed him those lines.
25: They give him the information. And then he just tells it, but tells it in a very...
19: You're disagreeing?
25: I'm disagreeing with what I'm about to say?
26: I've listened to an interview with him, and he knows everything about everything when it comes to food in America.
19: You've, like, off the cuff.
25: Yeah, off the cuff, he knows every detail that's ever been known about every food.
19: He knew all about the Kellogg brothers.
25: Right, yeah, he knew all about how Heinz guy developed the formula for ketchup back in the day. Like, he knew all that stuff off the top of his head.
26: I listened to an interview with him, and he seemed off the cuff, like he knew what he was talking about.
25: T-Bag, the point is that every one of these people, they're all, they bring them on as experts because they have some history or background in some subject related to this, and they give them information. But it's how, and it's not a bad thing, it's how the person on camera spins it. And he's really good at delivering it as if it's his knowledge.
19: Yeah.
25: Because there's no way that anybody knows that much about food.
19: There's the minutiae of all this stuff that there's no way he knows that off the top of his head.
25: That's our teabag. He's so gullible.
19: Back to football. Emmitt Smith is 57. Retired Dallas Cowboy legend. Dancing with the Stars champion.
25: He is definitely known for the Dancing with the Stars for a lot of people.
19: Yeah.
25: I would say as well-known a football player of my era there is.
19: Mm-hmm.
25: Because he's still very much in the public eye. He's in commercials still. The big one is Depends, I think. He's a big spokesperson.
19: There's a
25: for
19: lot
25: Depends.
19: Of people who are spokespeople a lot for of Depends.
25: Former athletes.
19: Yeah. A lot of bladder control.
25: I don't know what the commentary is there, but...
19: You were right. He did win Dancing with the Stars third season with the very good-looking Cheryl Burke. David Boreanaz is 57. He's Bravo team leader. Jason Hayes on SEAL Team. And you, of course, remember him from Buffy the Vampire Slayer and Angel, and as an FBI agent, Seeley Booth in Bones. Ralph Tresvant.
0: Oh, yeah.
19: Is 58. Mr.
0: Telephone Man. One of the early New Edition guys.
19: The least successful member of the group after it split up, wouldn't you say?
25: He's got some solo stuff.
19: But they were nowhere near Bell Biv DeVoe or Bobby Brown.
25: That's true. But, I mean, he potted up. That's before they dropped. It's a very high-pitched sound.
19: That's before they dropped.
25: But yeah, he would be, you're right, of all the original New Edition people. And they had some people come in, right, when guys left?
19: Yeah. Well, didn't Bobby Brown come in for Ralph Tresvant?
25: Is that what happened?
19: Yeah, okay. I think that's the case.
25: Did they replace him or did he leave on his own?
19: I think he thought he was going to have a solo career.
25: Ah, gotcha.
19: Chris Novoselic is 61. He's the bass player for Nirvana.

0: Ah, that's good stuff. Did we just have a discussion about him the other day?
1: Chris Novoselic?
0: Yeah, I thought you brought him. Maybe it was Kerry.
1: It was probably Kerry. Your boy, George Brett, is 73.
0: Kerry's boy. He's a Royals guy.
1: I got two words for you. That would be pine tar.
2: Well, what they're talking about, Frank, is that he's got too much pine tar. You've got to have a certain amount of distance from the trademark of the bat and the pine tar. They might have a legitimate right. George Brett looking around and wanting to know what's going on.
3: And I said, if they call me out for using too much pine tar, I'll run out there and I'll kill one of those SOBs. And as soon as I said SOBs, the Tim McClellan, the umpire, who stands 6'6 and weighs 250, is looking for me in the dugout. Hey, there you are. You're out.
2: Oh, look at this. Brett is out. And
4: he's demon mad.
2: He is out and having to be forcibly restrained from hitting plate umpire Tim McClellan.
0: All right, so here's the deal. Teabag, listen up. This is a lesson. If you go to YouTube and you search George Brett, there are two things and two things only that come up. Phil, do you know?
1: I did not. We have the other one, but I wasn't going to play it.
0: You don't
1: morning.
0: Know what you can get away with?
1: Well,
0: so
1: yeah.
0: One of them is literally the first two things that pop up. One is George Brett pine tar, which is what Phil's playing there. It's a game against the Yankees. He had too much pine tar in the bat. I mean, it's for us. It's for old people, old sports fans.
1: But everybody remembers
0: it. The newer generation has no idea. And like, why do we care about pine tar and a bat? Okay, that's one thing. The other thing is literally, if you go to just type in George Brett on YouTube, it's George Brett pine tar and George Brett poops his pants.
1: Yes. He went into an entire wait. He was mic'd up. Yeah, he forgot he was mic'd up.
0: No, he was mic'd up at a spring training. Like you know how casual it is at spring training, like practice, and they're just walking around. He was mic'd up, and then he proceeds to tell everybody who will listen what he ate the night before and what it did to him.
1: Right.
0: He
5: ended up doo-dooing himself?
1: Yes, he did.
0: You can't stop watching, even though you don't want to watch, because he's very open about it. And then he's like, yeah, just mic me up. I don't care. You can play that. Like, and how that ever, I mean, it never made air anywhere, but it was all over YouTube.
1: Oh, sure, for years.
0: I mean, it's literally one of the most watched things about one of the great baseball players of our generation.
5: I'm going to have to find that.
0: Yeah, you will.
5: Pooping your pants comedy is the one comedy I'll never grow up from.
1: Don't let it leak onto the air.
5: I will never grow up from people pooping themselves.
1: Pierce Brosnan is 73.
0: Nice transition there.
1: Yeah, well, he was James Bond and a guy named Remington Steele. That is a really old TV reference.
0: What has he done recently? As in the last, you know,
1: he's done some movies where there's a Jackie Chan film he's in.
0: Pierce Brosnan?
1: Yeah, and it's actually a pretty good one, but I can't remember the name of it.
0: Were you? I know you guys are hardos for the James Bond opinions. Like, would you give thumbs up on him as James Bond or no?
1: Pierce Brosnan was a good James Bond.
0: Okay.
1: I thought.
0: I got no opinion either way on it. I just watched the movie. But I know it's a big deal for a lot of people.
1: Brian Eno is 78. He was formerly of Roxy Music. Catch that buzz. Love is the dog. He also produced the Joshua Tree for U2. Oh, can't you see? Love is the dog. Danny Trejo is 82. He is and forever will be Machete.
6: They called him Machete. He was given an offer he couldn't refuse. Set up, double cross, and left for dead. But they soon realized they just f***ed with the wrong Mexican. Machete.
1: And some mostly useless trivia for you. 85 years ago in 1941, Joe DiMaggio's record 55-game hitting streak began. He got a hit in every game until July 17th. And then 39 years ago, that's right, 39 years ago, this was released. You are officially old. And 25 years ago, this was released. the great Weezer, their self-titled third album. You call it the Green Album.

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1: A perp randomly attacked a man on the street with a pipe. This was in the Loop area of Chicago. It was the perpetrator's 57th arrest. When someone is on strike 57 and they beat someone with a pipe, why you would give that person another opportunity for arrest number 58 is completely beyond my comprehension.
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2: Thinking and thinking and thinking.
3: It is the birthday. I'm not thinking. It is also the birthday, the 40th birthday this weekend of a former NFL quarterback who was on a schedule release video last night. Former number one overall pick, Matt Ryan, who, good quarterback, really good quarterback, got to a Super Bowl, the Atlanta Falcons. They blew the game.
4: He was up 28-3 in a Super Bowl. Yeah, pretty impressive. Well,
3: he was close to winning a Super Bowl. So Matt Ryan's birthday this weekend. But I would say one of those careers where you're like, he just wasn't at the level. You know, there's a line of demarcation that he never crossed, because there's a level of greatness that the Bradys, the Mannings, all these people reached. They won Super Bowls. But one thing Matt Ryan is not apologizing for is, he is one of the all-time great quarterback earning people. When I saw him pop up on a quarterback's list of most money made career earnings in the NFL, and he is 7th on that list. Also, another guy I saw a lot of schedule release videos of yesterday, Kirk Cousins. He's on that list. I want to know who has made the most money career earnings-wise in NFL history at the quarterback position.
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5: 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Matt Stafford indeed is correct. 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
14: 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WWLS Sports Animal. Tyler Adams, T-Bag with you guys on this beautiful Saturday morning. And the morning animals, you know, we've taken a couple field trips before. We went down to Dallas 2 years ago to watch the Thunder get closed out against the Dallas Mavericks in Game 6. That was really fun, but really brutal at the same time. So we think we might have to avenge ourselves this year and make a trip out to the Western Conference Finals. And, well, Spinozzi knows somebody. So we might be able to make it happen. We'll talk about it. Right here on the Morning Animals Week in Review. 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
15: Welcome and happy Thursday, May 14th. We are the Morning Animals. Partly cloudy today. Nice day. 90 for a high. Friday, partly cloudy, 30% chance of rain, high of 89. Saturday, 10% chance of rain, high of 91. And then Sunday, another pretty good chance of rain, 88 for the high. 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
13: I'm really curious about, well, there's kind of, I think everybody in the room feels it, because Curtis, I love you, but you've been kind of a mess during the playoffs. And I don't know if it serves us better to have the Thunder play on Monday or Wednesday. I'm leaning toward Monday, because then you can have all your crazy energy come out on Monday. Because if it's Wednesday, I don't think we'll survive.
16: I'm just looking at this currently from a logistical standpoint, Kerry. If it starts Monday, Wednesday here, but Friday, Sunday in San Antonio, so as far as taking off for the weekend, going and watching a couple basketball games on the road, that would work out nicely.
17: You're looking at it.
13: Chris and I were actually talking about this last night. That's right. We do talk away from the air.
17: I talked to Kerry last night. We had a pleasant visit.
13: We're trying to figure out if it's every other day or if because of the MVP announcement that maybe there's a two-day window there where they don't play.
17: Yeah, we would hope to get the MVP stuff going pretty soon. Like you would hope to wrap that up before the next round starts.
16: That'd be nice.
17: Having it linger. The NBA is pretty evil, though. They might want to put that tension out there with Wemby and Shea going at it.
13: Oh,
16: like weeknight of the opening. If it's Spurs and Thunder, like opening night.
13: They should. You won't want to give the MVP to Shea in San Antonio.
17: No, you want to wrap it up here in the next couple of days, and then you can give him the honor, and Adam Silver can be here the night of game one.
16: Sure, it's perfect. The timing is absolutely perfect.
14: I heard from a source who heard from a source. That they're going to announce MVP on a night where Wemby or Shea are not playing.
17: Yeah, but then they'll give the trophy for the game. So you do, yeah, that's what I'm saying. Knock it out here in the next couple of days, and then game one comes around, mm-hmm. and then before the game you do the thing, and the crowd's going nuts.
14: It could be today.
13: Do you think that, no, I mean, do you think that they'll wait until, I mean, they surely they're going to wait until at least, like, they'll wait to see if San Antonio wraps this thing up in game six, I would say. Before they
17: announce
13: it.
17: Yeah, you could.
16: To let that stay the story?
13: Yeah.
17: I mean, we have people listening right now that know the answer as to when they're going to announce it. Just go ahead and text us, okay? I know you're listening. I won't say anybody's name, but yes, go ahead and knock that out. We'd like to know. We want to wrap
13: things up. Come
16: on, Dan. Those same people know I want to go to San Antonio, just so you say.
17: They were not going to put you up in any accommodations.
16: No, it's okay. I'm good there.
17: Oh, you got a PJ.
16: I might have a ride down.
17: Ooh. Yeah, a little PJ action, Phil. You going to hop on board?
16: Not invited. I know he won't
13: come. Probably a nice little hour and 15.
16: Yeah. San Antonio?
13: Yeah.
16: I don't know. I'm probably going to get that answer here in just a moment.
14: No, it's probably a further flight than that.
16: I'd say probably two and a half hours, yeah. Maybe.
14: It's pretty south.
13: Yeah, maybe.
14: If only we could look this up.
13: I'm not experienced on a PJ from Oklahoma City to San Antonio.
16: It's a turboprop. So you're slowing off of it. It's not a Citation 7 or anything like that.
13: Okay.
16: But it's still a lovely flight.
13: Oh, yeah. I wouldn't turn it down.
17: Oh, challenge accepted, Kerry. What if you got the invite?
13: On a PJ? Yeah.
17: To go to San Antonio? You would do it.
13: Dude, I love San Antonio. The food is, I can handle that, yeah.
14: Get ice cream?
13: You don't get ice cream in San Antonio.
16: You went to San Antonio for the ice cream.
17: Kerry, so
16: and the churros.
17: I'm calling you right now.
13: Handmade by a Mexican grandma.
17: That's interesting. Kerry, if we get you a ticket to the game in San Antonio and a ride on a PJ, are you on board?
13: Hell yeah.
18: One hour and 25 minutes from Oklahoma City on a plane.
13: See, that's pretty close. I said hour 15.
18: Anywhere between 1 hour and 16 to 1 hour 25.
13: But again, that's a jet.
16: It was just confirmed by said pilot, 1:45. Okay. That's a perfect flying time.
17: T-Bag, we should recreate the Game 6 Dallas Magic and try to make up for
14: We'll get our revenge.
17: Get our revenge, right? All of it. We'll all go down there and make a
19: road
17: trip.
19: Are we booking a PJ as a group?
17: I don't know if we need to book it. What if there's an invite? Spadozzi has the lead on that deal.
16: My Tulsa guy, the guy that zipped me up to Tulsa and back.
17: He's
16: a basketball fan.
17: There are discussions being had. There's negotiations going on.
14: Look, I'm in.
18: Attaboy.
19: Well, you're last in line.
16: Who else is in? 405-900-WWLS.
17: If we all go, see Phil.
19: Well, I mean, we've lost some trust this morning, T-Bag. I don't know.
18: I can stay back and run the board.
17: It's the weekend of Memorial Day. They could play one or two. There's definitely going to be one because the series is going to go as follows. If you're just kind of making a mental checklist, once the games start, it's every other day. So whether it's Monday or Wednesday, it's going to be every other day. So there is definitely going to be a game on that Sunday of Memorial Day.
16: Friday, Sunday would be pretty
17: fun.
16: There
17: could be a Friday, yeah.
16: It would be
17: yeah.
16: really, really fun.
17: And we could have a Friday game here.
16: Entire weekend in San Antonio.
17: We could have a Friday game here if we start on Wednesday.
19: I mean, the energy in this place is just going to be, I don't know.
17: It's going to be angry.
19: It's hectic.
17: It's
14: going to be
17: the anger building up to the series will rival, I think, any series the Thunder have played, because even last year, the Denver series, it got anger-filled during the series.
14: Yeah, you didn't really hate Denver going into it.
17: No.
16: No, it wasn't until we saw his antics for an entire series. That's right. When you started hating them.
17: Build and build.
19: And the energy built so much with Curtis, he had to go to Indianapolis to see games.
17: Well, and that became testy because the Thunder lost game one, but then when I went to Indianapolis, those people were just jerks. So I mean, they're just mean. That's it. Meanies. Anyway,
19: I don't think you're going to go anywhere on the road in the playoffs and not feel like that fan base is
17: okay.
19: Jerks.
17: Not exactly, because in Dallas we all had a pretty decent experience down there. They were nice. We didn't like Luka because Luka, again, same thing. Going into that series,
19: he was all time complainer,
17: and he
19: series.
17: Complained, so it got anger filled throughout.
16: But
17: and
16: it was your son yelling horrible things at him instead of
17: true.
16: Me. That's the reason why Dallas fans didn't turn on us, because your son was just under that cuteness level where he could get away with anything.
17: Yeah, and then
16: if he
17: the
16: did
17: next,
16: it now, they turn on.
17: And
16: him.
17: Then the next year, we went to Indianapolis, same son, and they turned.
16: He
17: You're
16: was
17: right.
16: over the line. I'm telling you, there's a cute factor that they'll turn on you. He was
19: saying NBA Finals, there's no cute fact.
17: The Dallas fans were a lot nicer than Indiana fans. Yeah, I'm just saying. But point is, this Spurs team, because of what's happened this season, and I think part of it's also because the Spurs have gotten there, as we brought up earlier, without having to take those steps, and because they've gotten lucky in the lottery 3 years in a row, they had a top four pick. That doesn't happen except for the Thunder in the first, you know, Durant, Harden, Westbrook era. But other than that, it does not happen, and it won't happen again because they're putting lottery rules in. The anger going into game one is going to be at an all-time high. It's going to be so tense going into the first game.
19: If I get a ride on the PJ to San Antonio, I will make a shirt that says, "You are Euro trash," and wear it to the game.
14: I'm going to wear my back-to-back World War II champ shirt. Like, remember when we bailed you guys out?
19: We're just going to pretend they're all French and not.
17: And we're going to pretend all the Thunder players are American.
16: That Lou Dort doesn't speak Canadian, yeah. French Canadian. Lou, yeah. Cover your ears, Lou. You're not going to like this.
17: Hey, but you know what?
16: If his sister Daphne's there, Daphne, honey, I apologize.
17: We'll make up our own rules.
19: And we won't be doing ole, ole, ole.
16: No, right? None of that business. We're wearing a pink T-shirt.
19: You can bring the Fufuzella.
17: Oh gosh, they treat it like a European soccer game down there.
16: Oh, if I can bring a Fufuzella, I'm bringing one.
17: So we're in for the road trip.
14: Yes,
17: we're in.
18: I'll stay here. Run
19: That's
18: the board.
19: That's 8 hours. I don't know about a road trip.
17: You won't have to run the board, Phil. It'll be on a weekend.
18: Trip.
17: It'll be on a weekend.
18: I'm still not coming.
17: Stuck in San Antonio, then you'll have to be on your own.
18: The great thing about San Antonio, it's a great town for breakfast burritos and tacos.
16: You think?
17: Thanks, Phil.
18: Anytime.
16: Thank you.
19: You're doing it wrong if you're going just for that.
18: Well, then I'm not going. We are the Morning Animals.
19: No, I'm saying you don't really know good San Antonio food if you think that's the best part.
18: I'm just saying I've heard. These are things I've heard.
19: Have you ever been to San Antonio, really?
18: Only when I was in the Air Force, and I really didn't get to go anywhere. I was in basic training, and I didn't get to go off and do things on my
16: own. Yeah, Lackland's over there. It's not actually on the river.
18: Right.
17: I've only been there for bowl games, so I probably didn't get the true San Antonio experience.
19: Mm-hmm.
17: Just the touristy stuff.
16: It's nice.
17: On the Riverwalk.
16: It's pretty
17: cool. It's cool. Yeah.
19: I mean, I went for bowl games and the All American game every year for like 10 years. So
18: they got a lot of big women there. I know that.
17: Oh God,
18: big old women.
16: Phil, I'm a fan of that. That's why I'm going.
18: We are the morning.
17: Now you got to make a churros joke, and then
18: no, that's it.
17: You're all in.
18: We are the morning animals. 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
14: 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Sorry, just had a little brain fart right there. I introed myself one too many times, it feels like. Anyway, this is the Morning Animals Week in Review, and we're going to switch it up a little from playoff talk and talk a little college football, because Scary and the boys over at Sooner Scoop, George Stoya, they wrote an awesome article about front offices in college football and where OU ranks amongst them. And OU fans, I think you should be pretty pleased where OU ranks in college football front offices, according to agents that were interviewed by the boys at Sooner Scoop. So we'll break down that article right now on the Morning Animals Week in Review.
18: We are the Morning Animals. Happy Thursday. 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
17: No shots taken at Ole Miss yesterday from anybody?
19: No, they were shot free, as far as I know, unless the police department, you know, got involved again. I think they're just scared for their lives.
17: When are the SEC meetings, Kerry? The Greg Sankey's going to have to play.
19: So the week after next.
17: And that's just, it's just football coaches and athletic directors, right? Like, and then a few media?
19: Yeah.
16: So they can ask each other
19: George
16: the question.
19: George will be down there.
16: How can we collectively, with all of us, all these great minds in the room, possibly compete with the Big Ten for college football supremacy?
17: They go to Tampa? Is that where they're going?
19: I think it's probably going to start off with Greg Sankey, kind of like I envision the scene in Days of Thunder when they bring Cole Trickle and Fred Thompson gives them, was it Rowdy Gaines? Is that the other driver?
16: Yeah, the speech.
19: When Fred Thompson gives them the speech about how they're not, if you know, they're going to impound their cars if they dare touch each other again. And
16: stop picking on each other. Be cool.
19: Yeah, stop embarrassing the league. Steve Sarkisian and Pete Golding and Lane Kiffin.
17: I mean, Pete Golding's kind of sitting back.
19: He really didn't do
17: strays.
19: Anything.
17: No.
19: Yeah. He's getting strays.
17: I mean, was he doing stuff when he was at Alabama towards Steve Sarkisian? Probably, but I mean, that has nothing to do with Ole Miss.
16: Well, Steve Sarkisian did things you could point out to a recruit, too. So I mean, it's not like he was making things up about Steve Sarkisian. He was using his own behavior against him.
19: I mean,
17: his alcoholism.
16: Sure.
17: I don't know. That may be crossing a line.
16: No, it's not. I mean, it's like, you're going to go play for that guy? There's nothing offsides in recruiting.
17: Hey,
16: nothing. I don't care.
19: These are grown men, Spinozzi. These aren't children.
16: They're playing a dirty game. You know what? There's a dirty game and there are no rules.
19: That's what's ridiculous. The people pay money now and we're still worried about negative recruiting. Give me a break.
17: Here's the deal. Why do you
19: pay
17: even have
19: your way
17: to
19: past
17: anymore?
19: Your alcoholism.
17: Your recruiting pitch is here's your payday. In your position.
16: Your entire
19: Here's
16: pitch
19: your bonuses.
16: Your entire pitch is written on a cocktail napkin. This is my entire sales pitch. And this number I just slid over in front of you.
17: I mean, Kerry, you do this. The recruiting, the difference in recruiting, let's say, okay, everybody's got a paycheck, right? That they're.
19: And by the way, here's the other thing. I'm sorry to interrupt. My brain is working too fast. Like, George has a story this morning. You should go read it. It's really good.
16: Go check out the headline.
19: Bunch of different agents, just about OU's front office and how they are to work with and, you know, things they like and don't like and all that stuff. You're not dealing with the coaches as much anymore. If you're a decent program, you're dealing with the front office, like your family is and the players are. And like, it's more about what kind of deal are you going to get? What do you envision as playing time? Like, the head coaches are not like the tip of the spear anymore.
16: Are you the headline writer, Kerry?
19: No, but we discussed the headline yesterday.
16: It was beautifully written. Here we go. I'm going to share it.
19: It was the third incarnation of the headline.
16: I like it, though. Where you got there, a breath of fresh air. Why agents across college football keep pointing to Oklahoma as a model program. Nicely done.
17: Okay, so
16: I'm intrigued. I clicked on it.
17: So I would definitely encourage you to read that article. Kerry, expand a little bit more on what you're saying. Like, you're saying the head coach is not as powerful?
19: Well, I'm saying that, you know, a lot of this stuff is done with the agents in the front office more so than it is with the head coach and the mom and the dad and the play. I mean, all that still factors in, don't get me wrong. But it's like there's so many people involved in this process now. When you start talking about basket weaving as a major, it's like, okay, Grandpa, you know, it's like when Michael Scott is pushing the old guy out of the conference room.
17: Steve Sarkisian does sound a little bit outdated when he's talking like that.
16: Yeah.
17: That was the joke from the 80s. Oh, they're taking underwater basket weaving.
16: Coincidentally enough,
4: Soonerscoop.com.
16: Right next to that headline I just read you is this. Soonerscoop, taking a deep dive look into the OU front office. So everything you want to know about the front office and what they're doing and their jobs and things like that, those two stories running adjacently on the website. Nicely done, Kerry. Good strategy.
17: So you're saying the fact that Lane Kiffin brought up the whole racist-y stuff at Ole Miss, it's really not a factor anymore? Like that,
19: well,
17: or it's,
19: I mean,
17: made up?
19: Ole Miss were the kings of the transfer portal for
17: right.
19: a couple of years.
17: And
19: he
17: was directly responsible
19: for that. He had no problem
17: getting
19: the best players available in the transfer portal to come to Ole Miss.
16: And there was absolutely no color issues.
19: That was just Lane Kiffin being the jackass that he is.
17: He just truly is. He cannot let it go.
19: The
17: douchebag. He can't just move on.
16: He said the worst and dumbest thing you could possibly say.
17: I mean, so Kerry, like honest. So you're in this game. The difference makers now, like back in the day, you could say, they're going there because of tradition. They put players in the NFL, winning.
19: I mean, okay, like Cole Sullivan still came to Oklahoma because he wanted to play defense for Brent Venables.
17: Well, that's what I'm asking.
19: Still happens,
17: like that stuff, you're saying is a factor, and it appears it
19: absolutely,
17: is.
19: Absolutely.
17: Like, because the money's going to be there no matter
19: and guess
17: where you
19: what?
17: Go.
19: Quarterbacks want to go play for Lane Kiffin, whether he's at Ole Miss. Whether he's at LSU or whether he's at Tulane or wherever.
17: Or Lincoln Riley.
16: Yeah, sure.
17: I want to go play for Lincoln Riley.
16: Where am I going to improve my pro prospects?
17: Now, they're going to get money.
19: I mean, the thing that's ridiculous is, like, Lane Kiffin is a hell of a football coach.
17: Yep.
19: If he just shut up for 5 seconds.
17: Just stop being a
19: We could
17: jackass.
19: Celebrate the fact of what a good coach he is.
16: And screwing people over. I mean, in the biggest, most imaginable way.
19: Well, those are just co-eds.
16: That was a nice add-on.
18: Booyah!
16: I didn't see that part. I was just talking about just leaving programs in a lurch at the worst possible moment and then doing everything you can to handicap them as they try to go forward and succeed.
17: Now, there are...
16: He's just a genuinely bad human being.
17: Lane
16: Kiffin is.
17: There are some guys who...
19: And we need those people.
16: He's a villain.
19: Yeah.
17: There are some guys, like you're going to get the same money no matter where you go because you're that good.
16: Sure.
17: So then you're just picking, you know, all right, do I like the culture? I mean, those things matter at that time. The money's coming first. Now, a guy like Cam Coleman, who left Auburn to go to Texas, probably just took the biggest payday and said, okay, that offense, quarterback. Really
16: I get Arch
17: good.
16: Manning, too.
17: Arch Manning's
16: sure.
17: my quarterback.
19: Can
17: Why
19: I tell
17: not?
19: You something that wasn't? In the story that George wrote that we'd talked about in the office.
16: Oh, I love secrets, Phil. Lean in. Lean in. Shh, everybody, go ahead.
19: There is a school that is developing a reputation for not paying players on time or in a timely fashion.
16: Oh, they're bad pay.
6: Please tell me it's not an hour and a half north of Norman.
19: No.
6: Okay.
18: I mean, T-Bag. I thought, to be fair, that's exactly where we're heading.
19: No. T-Bag, why would I do that to you? I would warn you.
17: For
16: simple grade.
19: My God, you think I'm that evil?
18: Why would Carrie do
17: yes,
18: that?
17: Yes, you are.
19: Wow.
17: In the most affectionate way, Carrie. I mean, like, it's evil, affectionate way.
19: I'm hurt right now, T-Bag. Hurt.
17: You're saying you would never do that to T-Bag?
19: You think I would do that to you?
17: We all think you would do that.
16: Okay, who's the chief?
19: I thought we had something.
16: Who's passing bad checks, Carrie?
17: I'm going to play the game. Is it a team out west?
19: No.
17: Okay.
19: No.
17: Is it an SEC team?
19: Yes.
6: A&M.
19: Nope.
17: No, they've got too much money.
19: I'm going to stop this right now. It's a stupid game. It's the school that we were just talking about. It's Ole Miss.
17: Hmm. Really?
19: Yeah.
18: I would definitely be telling people that. Then.
16: Yeah, is it that's because Lane Kiffin, Kiffin? But Lane Kiffin was part of not paying people.
17: Is it because?
19: No, it goes back to when he was there. Yeah.
17: Is it because they don't have the money, or they're just?
19: I think it's because they're scraping the money together as they go, and they're over promising a lot of things.
17: They don't really have it. Yeah.
19: To get people. Yeah. I mean, look. Guys that own fast food chains, they do have a lot of money, but, you know, sometimes they got alimony and stuff like that.
18: Oh, yeah.
17: Now, are you back to Lane Kiffin talking about Raising Cane's, that guy? Because he's the sugar daddy at LSU.
19: I tried to go to Raising Cane's last night, and the only thing that was open was the drive-thru, and the whole restaurant was covered, like, in construction.
18: They're doing the same thing at the Raising Cane's by my house.
19: Oh, are they? They must be doing a facelift on all their franchises.
18: As long as they don't mess with that cane sauce, it's going
17: to
18: be...
17: Oh, they're going to jack up the price on everything with this NIL money going to Lane Kiffin.
19: I have done, you know, like, I had to do renovations, and when I did it, everything got covered in dust, and the line was huge. And so I'm like, do I really want to eat chicken from a place that's being renovated?
18: It's Raising Cane's. It's chicken. It's just chicken.
19: I know. It's just chicken. I love chicken. It's fried chicken. If the line would have been shorter, it's kind of like, you know, everything else we're talking about. You justify, you know, leaving something by saying stupid things. I left the line because I was like, well, I might have dust in my chicken. Because of all the renovations.
16: That sauce would fix it.
18: Oh, yeah. You could.
19: It would.
18: You could put that
16: on, seriously, cardboard.
18: I would dip,
16: Guy Fieri's
18: I would
16: flip-flop.
18: Dip sheetrock in it and eat it. We are the morning animals.
19: That's gypsum. That's not healthy for you.
18: This is 98.1 FM.
16: Chew.
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1: 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Tyler Adams, teabag with you guys on this Saturday morning. And we have a lot to get into this hour. But first of all, let me tell you about what's coming up on the station today here in 1 hour. It's the Bottom Line with Matt Meyer from 11 to 1. And then from 1 to 3 p.m., it's Sports Animal Live with Sam Humphries and myself, Teabag. Sam Humphries will be out at 5 Iron Golf. So go out and say what's up to Sam. And it's going to be a lot of playoff talk here. A lot of Western Conference Finals talk, a lot of NBA playoff talk, Thunder talk. And we'll go ahead and just kick that off with the Thunder Report with one Miss Paris Lawson, who joined us yesterday at Friday. A lot of big things going on for Paris. Well, stay tuned and listen to this. Paris is doing a lot of cool things in the basketball world right now, and we talk about that with her. Also, we talk a lot of Thunder basketball as well. So we'll talk about that right now with Paris Lawson.
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3: Can you elaborate on what the lessons are that you guys learned in the series?
4: Yeah, I think the pitches of, you know, a lot of mixing defenses, that's about as aggressively as we've been double-teamed out on the floor in a while. I mean, certainly in a playoff series. It was similar to, like, Denver playing that much zone in a playoff series a year ago. And it really had us having to sharpen our attacks, but I thought we did a great job of that. I thought tonight, down the stretch, I mean, we had some big time plays out of those traps. You know, we had a dunk for Chet, we had another one, the go ahead basket for Chet. AJ had a wide open three. There was a great attack. I just thought we showed great execution of that. So I think we're a lot better in that area than we were coming into the series.
6: All right, Mark Daigneault, after the Thunder wrapped up their series with the Lakers, it feels like it's been 2 weeks since they played a game, but it was earlier in the week. Paris Lawson back from a lot of travels in L.A. We'll get to what you've been doing lately here. We want to ask you about that also. But Paris, good morning. And I know this team, you know, it's like the question we ask after every series, it seems like. This team is used to having these long days off and this time off between series. So maybe they're just so used to it. But how do you think this team has handled having this much time off between games now?
7: Yeah, good morning, guys. I really think it's one of those things where the experience of having done this now several times helps this group so much. I mean, we've seen them after last season in the first round, they did the same thing where they had a lot of time off and they were able to prepare, rest, and get ready for the second round. And now after the end of the regular season, the first round, and the Western Conference semifinals, we've seen these long layoffs for Oklahoma City. And we've talked to Coach Daigneault about this, and he has said just – every time we get through this, we learn something about how to handle it. And so rest assured, the group is not standing idly by throughout this time and just kind of, you know, waiting to see who they're going to play. They're preparing for multiple scenarios, but also they're using that time to rest and recuperate, which is something that is just so valuable during this time of the season to make sure you're as fresh as possible heading into game one. And then also recognizing that the focus for the Thunder is going to be on themselves and what they need to do to make sure that they're ready to rock for game one. And so they're sharpening all the tools and all of the habits that they know are going to be critical heading into this series. And particularly, they're going back and they're looking back at film in that Lakers series on things that they need to improve. You know, they're not just saying, hey, we won those four games and there's nothing to take from those. It's, hey, there are things that we need to get better at as a group to make sure whoever we play in these Western Conference Finals, we're ready for them and we're a better team than at the start of this layoff here. So very intentionally spending this time here at home.
19: Paris, I think a lot of people, they look at this playoff run so far and so much talk has been focused on what the Lakers did to try and take Shea out of it and then the way that A.J. Mitchell stepped up. But I think everybody who's watched the Thunder knows, like, A.J. Mitchell was on the path last year. It was impressive, but, you know, the injury that he suffered, the time that he missed, It's kind of, you know, paying off now for him, because we kind of thought maybe, you know, maybe A.J. Mitchell is a special guy, that, you know, a second round draft pick that could really, you know, impress the rest of the league. But it seems like it's, I don't know if coming out party is the right way to put it, but it's something that, you know, I think we all kind of thought could happen, but seeing it happen now is probably been, well, it has been shocking for the rest of the league.
7: It's interesting because you bring up a really good point. I think for most of us who have been watching the Thunder, it's no shock really whatsoever that AJ is performing as well as he is. And to your point, last season, he was definitely on this trajectory, and that injury that he sustained kept him out for a significant period of time. And then by the time he was healthy, the Thunder was in the basically in the playoffs, and, you know, had their rotation set, and he was just working his way back to kind of full performance. Now he's had all of this opportunity, and he's one of those guys where, as despite how young he is, he just operates at such a veteran level in terms of his patience and his composure and his poise that allows you to roll him out there and rock with him in high-level games like here in the playoffs. And it's because he's showcased his ability, not just over the course of this entire season this year, but also because he had a body of work last year that the coaching staff recognized, saw, and valued, that really allowed them to trust him coming into this season. And credit to AJ, because he's also growing as well. He's learning more how to play off of a guy like Shai Gilgeous-Alexander and how best to work within this system. And he has just fit in so, so seamlessly, not just in his scoring, but also in his defense as well. And I think that's something that kind of goes under the radar. AJ has really held his own defensively over the course of this season and has gotten better defensively, because that's a huge element to this team, right? This is the number one defense in the NBA, and you're not going to be able to be there on the court if you can't guard your yard. And I think game four against the Lakers is a great example of that. Like, yeah, AJ had 28 points, but he also had four steals as well. So he's a contributor on both ends of the court. And to your point, a lot of this started last season, and AJ, to his credit, just continuing to build on all of the experiences that he's gotten up to this point. And so now he's in year two, but it's so easy to forget he's such a young player with such a long road ahead of him.
6: Talking to Paris Lawson from the Oklahoma City Thunder broadcast team.
19: By the way, guard your yard. You should market that. That's a good T-shirt right there.
6: Yeah, Gallo doesn't need all the T-shirts, Paris. But you need to get a cut of that.
19: We should drape Nick Gallo and guard your yard T-shirts.
6: I like
19: game.
6: It. Yeah. I like it.
7: I love it.
6: So, Paris, let me ask you a question from a basketball player's perspective. Paris, you played basketball in college, and I want to know from your perspective, when you watch what Jared McCain does coming off the bench and not just having the green light, but having the confidence to step in any situation and still just play his game, how unique is that?
7: It's so unique, and it's a tough needle to thread when you're coming into a high-pressure game. Like we've seen over the course of the playoffs, like he's been in and out of rotation, and he hasn't had like substantial, like significant rotation minutes from game to game. It's kind of fluctuated. But he has come in and, to your point, just shot the ball, played his basketball, played his style with zero hesitation. And there's a fine line between coming in there and, you know, shooting the ball with confidence and making sure that you're playing your game. And then there's trying to prove yourself. And I think Jared has done a really good job ever since he got here of going out and playing competently without doing too much. And that's kind of difficult to do. Like as a basketball player, especially on a new team, you want to prove yourself. You want to show that you've got these talents and you've got these skills and you deserve to be on the court. But you also want to make sure that you're functioning and operating inside of what the Thunder wants to do offensively. And so Jared has done a phenomenal job, not just in the playoffs, but since the day that he got here, of walking that fine line between operating within the system but also playing competently in his role. And as a former basketball player, that is just such a difficult needle to thread. It really is. And Jared has done so masterfully, and to the point where, like, his teammates have so much trust and confidence in him to go out there and play his game. They're looking for him. They're hunting for him to get his looks as well. And they're excited for him when he does get those good looks. And so I just think it's been a phenomenal showcase of his ability to just go with the flow of this team, but also play to all of his strengths. It has been very impressive to see.
19: Paris, how unique is it that, you know, with the Thunder, you know, you've got the MVP on your team, you've got A.J. Mitchell that's emerged, and you look around the league at everybody that's playing right now, there's not a single team that I can think of that has a player as unique as Alex Caruso in that, you know, he's not really he's not the biggest piece of your team in the regular season, but when the playoffs start, and, you know, he's older, he takes some time to, you know, get healed up and things like that. But the playoffs start and it's Alex Caruso season. It's just such a bonus for the Thunder that few teams have something like that.
7: Yeah, Alex Caruso's value is one of those things that it's just immeasurable, right? He comes into the game and it is instant impact. I started doing this in the Phoenix series. It's like starting a little timer when Alex Caruso checks into the game to see how long it takes him to, like, get his first steal. And I think his first game when he checked in, it was like 20 seconds or something like that. And it was just instantaneous impact. And even if it's not a tangible stat like a steal, it is something that brings some valuable energy to this group. And in the playoffs, that's what it's all about, right? It is about intangible impact. It is about energy. And Alex Caruso is always a plus player in that category. And he knows how best to show up and show out because he also only has one gear and it is just all out 100%. He doesn't dial it back. He doesn't turn the dial down. He doesn't downshift. It's just when he is out there on the court, he is diving on the floor for loose balls. He is getting in passing lanes. He is pressuring the ball. He is scrapping for second chances and offensive rebounds, and he's moving the ball. He's doing all of those little things that winners do. And that's the best way I can describe him is he is just a winner, just flat out. Everything that he does points his team in the direction towards winning. And to your point, like, it is so valuable to have a player like that, that, you know, you can count on him being additive every time he checks into the game. Even if the stat line is, okay, 2 points, one steal, but in those, you know, 10, 15 minutes that he's out there on the court, the Thunder is moving forward on the scoreboard. And that is remarkable to see him have that level of impact every time he checks into the game.
6: Paris, are we going to get an MVP announcement soon?
7: I would hope so. Yeah.
6: We're kind of getting to that point, right?
7: Yeah. This time last year, it was right around this time, right before the Western Conference Finals, that was announced. So I'm looking at my calendar too. I'm like, it's got to show up here shortly.
6: Phil's ready. I know that.
8: I am very ready.
6: Yes, you are. Hey, Paris, real quick. You got to tell people what's been going on with you. So yeah, the Thunder are waiting to play, but you have not been. First of all, congratulations making your national TV debut on the USA Network, covering the WNBA, doing sidelines. Yeah, what's the schedule looking like going forward for you?
7: I've had a little whiplash here over the last few days, I'm not going to lie. Yeah, it just so happened while the Thunder was in Los Angeles playing the Lakers for games 3 and 4, it also overlapped very beautifully with my first two assignments on USA Network, which just so happened to be covering the LA Sparks in their first two games of the WNBA season. So it was very much Thunder game, Sparks game, Thunder game, Sparks game for the last few days in Los Angeles. But it was so much fun and truly the most chaotic week of my life, but also the coolest. Like, I mean, who can complain about covering, you know, basketball every single day at the highest level for the two biggest leagues in the world. I mean, I am very lucky and had an absolute blast and got a chance to talk to Asia Wilson and got a chance to talk to Caitlin Clark over those two games as well. So a very, very rewarding stretch. But yeah, definitely need to catch up on some sleep here.
19: Yeah, Phil's very offended that you're working so hard. You're making
8: it's
19: him look
8: too
19: bad.
8: Maybe too hard. You don't sleep. You're not sleeping.

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6: 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Tyler Adams, T-Bag with you guys on this beautiful Saturday. And I got to be quick here because we spent a lot of time talking about this, and it's interesting. SEC coaches fight amongst each other, and boy, Ole Miss is catching some strays. 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
7: 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Partly cloudy, 86 today. Partly cloudy, 91 tomorrow. Friday, partly cloudy and 92. And then Saturday, partly cloudy and 89. First chance of, really good chance of storms is Sunday. 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
8: All right, so it was a couple days ago, I believe, in a Vanity Fair article. Is that correct? That Lane Kiffin took some parting shots toward Ole Miss and the state of Mississippi and Oxford and everything tied to his previous employer?
10: Basically saying, this is why I'm justified in doing what I'm doing.
9: Right. It's reinventing the narrative like Kevin Durant's tried 700 times since leaving Oklahoma City. You have to recreate the narrative and go, I'm not a bad guy.
8: And one might ask, what exactly was he pointing to? What shots were he taking?
10: Apparently he only had white players on his team.
8: He said he, being in Oxford, he couldn't recruit black players.
11: Mm-hmm. Oh, boy.
9: Which is a Pacers roster.
11: Because of the racist history. Ole Miss and the state of Mississippi.
8: Sure, yes. The
10: And ever since he's done this, people have pointed out all the things that are tied to racist things at LSU.
8: Sounds like
9: he's just basically opened the door for you to find every racist
10: thing. Everyone has a history. Everyone has a history.
8: Oh, yeah.
10: I'm sorry.
11: Here's
10: the
11: thing.
10: It wasn't good.
11: There's a lot of disgusting, gross history in our country with
9: that. You have to go around, especially in that region.
11: Primarily in the SEC, there's probably baggage with every single school. So,
10: Mississippi. Like, but Mississippi is known, you know, as a kind of the start of the civil rights movement. So, I mean, you could point at a lot of things there. I mean, it's just happens to be it all happened in Mississippi.
9: I think everyone's right now is just thinking
8: we're
9: about
8: looking
9: the
8: at each other.
9: I'm just waiting for I need History Channel to give me the history of civil rights right now.
8: I didn't know it started in Mississippi, but Mississippi was a big part of
10: big part of it. Think of
8: Mississippi
10: horrible
8: burning,
10: civil rights atrocities.
9: Sure. Yeah.
8: Oh, yeah, yeah. Well, the civil rights.
9: There's a whole flag and whatnot. I'm just going to tell you.
8: Like, you know, Georgia, Alabama, Mississippi-ish area.
9: Just say SEC.
8: Yeah. Okay. The Southeastern Conference.
9: Racism was bigger and better than the SEC.
8: They were all, it meant it more there.
9: It meant especially, a lot more.
11: Especially with the original SEC schools.
8: Racism definitely meant more there at the time. But, you know, progress and whatnot. Last I checked, I think most of Lane Kiffin's roster did not include white guys at Ole Miss. So I think he did okay. But anyway, didn't seem like a shot that needed to be taken.
9: No, it was idiotic. It was Ole Miss.
10: I mean, the thing is, Ole Miss, when the transfer portal started, everybody was like, Ole Miss is buying everybody. Like they were getting all the big portal transfers.
8: Like, you know
10: they
8: what?
10: Weren't having a problem bringing people in.
8: I think everybody's trying to move on. It seems like everybody that I know that has either visited Oxford or any of these places that, you know, they seems like it's kind of a cool place to be, man. You know, I don't know why you got to take a shot at Oxford, Mississippi. And Ole Miss, I mean, they employed
10: you.
8: Well,
10: it's because he's trying to justify his actions.
9: Right. Yeah, right. No, he's trying.
8: But he doesn't need to. He's at LSU.
9: But people who do stupid things at some point or ask questions and they feel compelled to justify the decision they made. They have to justify screwing somebody over.
8: I mean,
10: what's crazy is the SEC or ESPN, and I'm sure the SEC was involved, they did that documentary on Lane Kiffin and his history and the job jumping and the getting fired on the tarmac and the Al Davis stuff.
8: And getting sober, like, you know, and going through
10: getting sober and going through divorce and trying to still be a good father and
8: all this stuff.
10: And it was like they ended it with like, okay, now all that's behind me. I'm at Ole Miss. I'm happy. I'm doing well. And my life has turned around. And then like before they could almost release the thing, he does what he does again. I mean, just he's a scumbag.
11: The ending of that documentary was literally him talking about how he was always trying to chase the next thing and
10: you know,
11: look for bigger and better. And he's like,
10: I thought it was a great documentary.
11: Yeah, he's like, and I finally realized grass ain't always greener and, you know, just be where your feet are. And, you know,
8: I remember
11: like, I've got it made here. I found a home.
8: And I remember being at SEC Media Days and thinking, hey, Lane Kiffin seems like a better guy than I thought. Like, seemed nice.
9: I'm telling you, a scumbag will always scumbag.
8: Yeah. Well,
10: but think about this. You're Ole Miss, just like we were Oklahoma City and Kevin Durant. And then just out of nowhere, Steve Sarkisian steps up and says,
8: okay,
9: here's another dude with, with a background.
8: So there's part one of who,
10: another guy that's had a lot of issues.
8: Part one of who in the SEC is going to take a shot at Ole Miss today. Well, 2 days ago was Lane Kiffin and LSU. Now it goes to Austin, Texas, and Steve Sarkisian, as Kerry said, also has had some issues. And Sarkisian, I don't even know what he's doing in an interview, too. None of this is on tape because the Vanity Fair article was in print. This one, I don't know. Is he talking to On Three, Kerry Sarkisian? He says,
10: I think he talked to Chris Lowe, maybe. Okay, well, where that came from.
8: Here's a quote. You're like, okay, what a stray that he – you know, fires at Ole Miss here. At Texas, we will only take 50% of a player's academic credit hours. You may be a semester from graduating, but you're going all the way back to 50% if you play here and want a degree. But at, I don't know, Ole Miss, they can take you. All you have to do is take basket weaving, and you can get an Ole Miss degree. And then it's like,
9: I mean, he could have picked any school in the world. He could have been like, you know, like somewhere else.
10: By the way, Steve Sarkisian, to football fans, they don't care. They do not care.
9: No. Like,
10: what audience do you think you're talking to?
8: Well,
10: right now?
8: There were people that were pointing out, first of all, yes, nobody, not one person ever wants to hear a head football coach at the University of Texas or basketball coach for that matter, complain about anything because they have more of everything than you do.
9: Right.
8: So you cannot complain about anything, right? It's always been, you could ask Barry Switzer, the number one desired job in the country is the University of Texas because of the resources, the recruiting grounds.
9: You're a trust fund kid, and you can't talk about other people and what they're doing.
8: Well, then people reminding the world, okay, why Ole Miss again? Why are they getting attacked? Well, this apparently goes back to Pete Golding and Steve Sarkisian having beef. Pete Golding, the head coach at Ole Miss, was an assistant at Alabama under Nick Saban, and was in charge.
10: Defensive coordinator,
8: He was in charge, Kerry, of recruiting Arch Manning. And Arch Manning was reminded by Pete Golding, this is all allegedly here, that apparently he used Steve Sarkisian's pass and alcoholism against him in recruiting to convince Arch Manning to go to Alabama. So clearly Sarkisian has not forgotten that, and he's going to take a shot at Pete Golding and Ole Miss whenever he can.
9: Which, by opening his mouth, Sarkisian just reminded everybody again. So it's like, as this story comes full circle, it's like they're two coaches that they just shut their mouths and not done anything. You wouldn't be talking about them or anything bad about them right now. They just had the ability to just not speak.
8: Is the phrase
9: the words
8: higher
9: that they
8: ground?
9: Spoke.
8: Does that apply
9: yeah,
8: here?
9: Yeah, like, don't punch down.
8: Don't. Good. Yes. That's. Now, it's fun for us.
9: Sure.
8: I'm sure Greg Sankey's not liking
9: again,
8: any of it.
9: Again, a scumbag Curry. Will scumbag. They will always come back to it. I don't care what they show you. They will always come back to their absolute, where their water returns to its level all the time.
10: It's just a constant reminder, and I say this all the time. There are dinosaurs still walking the earth. They're college football coaches. They live in a world where you can pretty much do anything and get away with it. You know, without, you know, not committing a crime, but I mean, just the way they treat people, the way that they, you know, deal with people on a personal level, it's like
11: they can get away with
10: it
11: if they're winning.
10: If they're winning, yes.
11: We would have never known about Sharon Moore if he went to
10: no,
11: the playoffs.
10: No, I mean, that's a perfect example.
8: Like if he
10: what a scumbag he was.
11: If he made it to the college football playoff semifinal this year, never would have heard a peep.
10: Probably not. No. And if Bryce Underwood would have been a better quarterback.
8: Sarkisian also has famously talked about how he weeps, and I'm paraphrasing here, but he weeps for the kids who leave Texas in the transfer portal because they're not getting a Texas degree.
9: Oh, yeah.
8: He's like, well,
9: yeah.
8: You know, they came here and it meant a lot to them, and now, unfortunately, they're not getting that Texas degree.
10: They're going
8: to
10: be really good at basket weaving, though, Steve. Yikes.
8: I thought that sounded like a pretty fun class to take, to be honest with you. If somebody actually offered that, Phil, would you be interested in basket weaving?
4: No. I just buy baskets. They're cheaper.
8: Okay.
11: Phil, you know they offer wine tasting as a class.
4: Now, there's something I could go for, like all the different boxes.
8: That's probably
4: you can drink
8: Texas,
4: the wine out of.
8: Texas is the wine.
10: Which boxes have the worst aftertaste?
9: Is there not an expression, rocks for jocks? Just take geology.
8: But, I go back to...
10: I don't think that's an easy degree.
9: No?
10: No.
9: I would think an introductory level of it, though, to take an introductory level of that. Nah, just take that.
8: I go back to Sarkisian and Lane Kiffin. They're that guy, but any coach, I don't care what his name is. If you're the head coach at Texas, you've been given the keys to the castle. Okay. You are you're at the pinnacle of the sport. Everybody wants that job. You cannot talk. Like you said, you can't punch that. You can't talk. Oh, woe is me. Little old Texas, we are up against... No. There are no disadvantages.
9: Unless you
10: bring
9: know
10: what,
9: it up.
10: Though? You know what, though? We sit here and we say, oh, how stupid is he to say that? And we all love it. We need it. It feeds us. When people do this stuff, it's like, we like the drama. And we'll sit here and say how stupid you are for saying it, but we'll keep talking about it, and we'll keep saying that you're stupid. And we'll just wait for somebody else to say something stupid. So I mean, it's just a cycle.
9: It just reminds you that bad guys are bad guys, and bad guys are going to be bad guys again.
8: And it is fun for business. I will not lie, Kerry.
9: No, are there two coaches that you wish more bad things on right now? Just if you could just put together a top 10 list and Steve Sarkisian and Lane Kiffin, it would be tough. It would be tough to find anybody who I wish
10: Lincoln.
9: More bad things. Sure, Lincoln's always Lincoln's just got a forever spot on that list.
8: That's more of an OU thing, probably, more than anything. I don't think
10: universally. Oh, no,
8: You think universally?
10: Ask Notre Dame fans how they feel about
8: Lincoln.
10: Oh, well,
8: right that's
10: now.
8: True. Well, ask USC fans. They don't like the fact that he canceled that series. By the way, did you see that USC boosters are making a push to get that game back? They're trying to get, like,
10: that'd
8: they are.
10: That would be awesome.
8: They are. The story came out yesterday that there are some powerful people amongst the USC alumni that are trying to mandate that game is played again at some
10: the
8: point.
10: ACC is also very pissed at Notre Dame right now because they opted out of their bowl game, and like Iowa State and Kansas State opted out of their bowl games
8: because they had no
10: but
8: roster.
10: The Big 12 fined them Right. Like $500,000 a piece. It's because they lost money. The conference lost money.
8: But to the school's defense, and I get the Big 12 doing it, the schools, they had no players left. They were gone. But.
10: Well, they fired their coach, or the coaches right. left. Or
8: the
10: coaches
8: left, but
10: coach.
8: they had no roster to play. That's why these bowl games
10: are Notre
8: stupid.
10: Dame did.
8: Yeah, Notre Dame did.
9: But I guarantee Notre Dame, somebody tells them, hey, you know, the ACC's mad at it, and they're like, okay. Hey, right, but what else you got?
8: Fine. Yeah, and guess what? If I'm Notre Dame.
10: Yeah, I mean, they use the ACC. The ACC has put themselves in this position where they can be taken advantage of. Notre Dame gets all the advantages without being a member of the ACC, but the ACC gets no benefits.
9: They're Notre Dame's side piece.
8: It's friends with benefits. Yeah. Notre Dame, I would do the same thing if I were them. And why would you play in a bowl game that means nothing anyway?
10: This has always been my argument. We allow Notre Dame to exist by letting them be independent.
8: And they're going to exist still, Kerry. It's not changing.
10: But the presidents have the power in this, the ultimate power. They could blackball them. They could do things to where, I mean, they could go to the college football playoff and say, no, they don't get an auto bid if they're in the top 10.
8: Again, what did you talk about at the beginning of this discussion? Dinosaurs. College football is full of that. Ain't going to happen, Kerry.
9: It doesn't matter with the expanding playoff right now. It's like it becomes less and less important whether they're part of a conference.
8: Right. They're more empowered to be an independent.
10: The other thing about the football coaches is they don't really have bosses. They've never operated other than the head coach and when they've been assistants. That's the only boss they've ever known. So when they become head coaches, they really don't have, I mean, you can say the president and the AD are their bosses, but they operate independently. They do whatever they set their own rules.
8: Yeah, I'm just going to go ahead and take tomorrow off.
10: I mean, can you imagine if none of us had any oversight? Can you imagine Phil if he didn't have a boss?
8: I mean, he kind of treats the situation like that anyway.
4: I feel like I have very little oversight.
9: That's why we created the rule that you have to have a disease named after you to take a day off. Yeah. Because of Phil and lack of oversight.
8: Right. You kind of run.
10: I mean, I'm not great either, Phil. I'm not trying to point the finger at you.
4: But in general, when you
9: don't make it, you probably were busy with something else, and Phil was busy with gummies and documentaries.
4: Kerry, not true. Sometimes I drank too much the night before.
9: sometimes there's sweet alcohol. By the way, noted, Phil.
4: Thank you. Duly noted.
9: Thank you, because you left that out.
4: It's amazing.
9: When you combine those things are the only times you guys talked about talking to each other. The only time I ever get a text from Phil is I know both of those things are peaking at this exact moment, and he thinks something's funny.
10: Same.
8: It's amazing.
9: Yeah. Are you getting the same ones I'm getting, Kerry?
10: Next time I do,
9: I'll send it to you and go, you on this list?
8: It's amazing.
10: No, he knows not to put you in the text group.
8: It's amazing how healthy you've been lately, Phil, knowing you're going on vacation. And then the second you get back, you'll extend that vacation another day.
4: I go through withdrawals. Vacation withdrawal.
8: Right, there'll be some disease that popped up.
9: Got the Hunter
10: virus.
9: Actually,
10: you're going through not working withdrawals. You like to keep not working.
4: I'm
10: going to
4: have my feet scraped the first day I get back. That'll take me out for 2 days. Easy. We are the Morning Animals. Hey, at 8:30, Nick Gallo will join us to talk Thunder playoff basketball. What do you mean?
8: I mean, it might be a little later than that at this point.
4: 35-ish. We'll see. That's coming up.
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9: 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May I have another?
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6: 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Don't forget Matt Meyer coming up at 11 a.m., 11 a.m. to 1 p.m. Matt Meyer, the bottom line. 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Sam's out at 5 Iron Golf. And, boys, get ready to hate. Get ready to hate because the Thunder are in the Western Conference Finals, and there's going to be a lot of hate coming our way. A lot of hate coming our way, and we're going to have to send a lot of hate back. So we'll talk about that right here, right now, on the Morning Animals Week interview. 98.1 FM, WWLSC Sports Animal. Thanks for listening. Don't forget Matt Meyer coming up at 11.
7: morning, animals. Happy Wednesday, everyone.
9: Yeah, it's hump day, man. Enjoy it. The weather's amazing. We're making that turn from spring into, well, it's heating up a little bit. So lake season,
7: yeah.
9: Here. Pool season,
7: yeah.
9: It's here. We got all that going for you.
7: Beautiful day today. We'll be in the 80s.
9: Really, really, really super important basketball games coming your way.
7: Somebody wrote on the Johnny's Charcoal Text Nation line, eat the crepe, Spinozzi.
9: Mm-hmm.
7: I don't know what that means. I sure it has something to do with Wemby.
0: Sounds like a taunt of some sort.
7: Some sort of French taunt. I don't get it.
0: Is that a Spurs fan, like, coming back?
7: They're from the 918, so I don't think it's a clapback. I think it's just someone being funny.
9: Just telling me to consume the crepe.
7: Crepes are delicious. Crepes, I love crepes.
0: T-Bag's hard at work getting prepared for what our lives are going to be like next week. Like, let's say you do play, well, when you play the Spurs, and let's say there is a loss in the future, he's going to lighten the mood a little bit.
7: Well, how so?
0: Just with some audio he's gathering.
7: Okay. Looks like he's eating his breakfast to me.
9: Yeah. But, young guy's got to power up.
0: Sure. But we had the listener suggest Talladega Nights, so we've got a few.
9: Yeah, that was perfect. That's absolutely perfect. We are Ricky Bobby, and he is Jean Giraud.
11: Shout out to that listener.
7: Eat the Crepe is a Talladega Nights reference.
0: Okay. Well,
9: okay.
0: Sense.
9: All right.
0: There you go.
7: Thank you.
0: Thank you.
9: But crepes are delicious, and so is quiche.
7: I do like quiche.
9: I like a quiche.
11: They're just like thin pancakes.
7: I do. Listen.
0: This we can get all of our French fries jokes out of the way next week.
7: Is there
0: week
7: a crêperie in town we could go to after work?
0: There are French pastry shops, I'm sure.
7: I could go for a crepe.
9: La baguette.
11: No, Talladega Nights is, I was telling Curtis, it's probably my favorite comedy movie of all time.
7: Better than Step Brothers.
11: And I'm going to. Yeah.
9: Yeah. I agree. Every movie is better than Step Brothers.
7: Stop.
9: Every
7: that.
9: Movie ever made is better than
21: Step Brothers. Listen, Phil. Stay in your lane.
0: I've seen probably.
9: It has two funny scenes, and other than that, it's absolute trash.
0: I saw, honestly, I've only seen like 10 minutes of Step Brothers because it was not good. Talladega Nights, any day.
21: You guys are so stupid.
0: Any day over that one.
22: Well, Dak, here's the deal. I'm the best there is, plain and simple. I mean, I wake up in the morning, I f*** excellence, and nobody can hang with my stuff.
9: That's the thunder right there. That is the thunder.
11: But I will be spending probably 2 hours after the show getting close for Spinozzi.
7: All the Jean Girard.
11: Oh.
7: All the Jean Girard you can handle.
11: The scene whenever they first meet Jean Girard at the bar. And
7: he breaks his hand.
11: Yeah, well, but before that, they're like, I can't understand a word you said. You have peanut butter in your mouth? That every time Wemby talks, that's getting played.
0: Now, we have been reminded, and yes, we understand that, even though we could say we're a big, hairy American winning machine.
7: Well, we are right
0: our
7: now.
0: Best players are foreign. I get that, but.
9: Lou Dort. I'm sorry. Canadian.
0: Canadian.
9: Okay, I'm going on the list. Hang
0: Shea,
9: on.
0: Shea, Canadian.
9: Chet.
0: Chet is American.
9: There we
7: Dub.
9: Go.
7: Mm-hmm.
9: Alex Caruso.
11: Dub.
0: And Dub. Yeah.
9: There you go.
7: Both Jalen Williams.
0: He mentioned Dub. Yeah. AJ Mitchell's Belgium. So, and he actually, and he actually played with Victor Wembanyama growing up. So they're kind of. Yeah, they're friends.
9: Hey, speaking of AJ Mitchell, when we did the $5 Friday a couple weeks ago before we got into the playoffs, and I had a J-Dub and an AJ Mitchell, the AJ Mitchell jersey that was won by a very, very nice lady, she donated it back.
0: No way. Going to reopen that, B?
9: Once the season's over with, once we get done after the parade, I have that AJ Mitchell, which is going to go off again, along with any other memorabilia that I acquire.
7: What a cool thing for her to do.
9: She's very, very sweet.
21: And who was the other jersey?
9: It was J-Dub's. It was the City Edition jersey.
21: All right, pressure's on you, J-Dub. Donate it back. It's just like me when I almost had to give up my first class seat to the military.
7: You almost had to give up. You didn't, though.
9: No,
7: okay?
9: Her name's Jana. Jana donated it back. I called her, and she said, I didn't think I was going to win. I just wanted to make a donation. Please hang on to it. And what he's doing right now in the playoffs, that's a really good jersey.
0: Price is going up.
9: It's absolutely going up. So they're in the process of being framed right now.
0: Yeah, I'm watching Spurs highlights right now. What do you do against that team? I don't understand. Like, I usually I'll go into a series. I'm like, oh, the Thunder are going to take advantage of this. Like, with the Lakers series, there are obvious things. Like, I don't. And I am telling you, I think, if Dub is back, the Thunder will win the series.
21: I just can't tell you. We got to wait till the Spurs win.
9: Yeah,
0: they're going to win. Yeah, we all know they're going to win.
9: I just wanted to yell this morning because of watching him last night.
0: Yeah.
9: I'm telling you, I really feel the way that I just said a few minutes ago. That team has to beat the Thunder four times. Good luck with that.
0: Sure, and that's going to be a problem for them. I'm just in my mind, I'm like, Now, how do you beat that team? Like, what is? I'm sure Mark Dagnall's, you know, they've got a strategy, a plan, all that. You know, they got advanced scouts.
21: Curtis, you're doing off-season football talk right now, is what you're doing. They haven't won yet. Let them win first, and then we'll talk about the match.
0: You're that guy. You're the one guy on the island, Stan. They're winning. Have you watched this series?
21: I've already
0: they're
21: said
0: clearly
21: that they're the better team.
0: Clearly.
21: That they're clearly the better team.
0: It's over, Kerry. Freezing cold, take me. Mark this clip right now.
9: It would be
0: the
9: so,
0: Timberwolves are not coming back in
9: so
0: this
9: great
0: series.
9: If we got a Jim Traver, it's over.
0: It's over.
9: It's over.
11: I think Curtis would gladly be wrong on
0: Sign
11: this one.
0: Sign me up for being wrong.
4: Dear baby Jesus.
0: The Minnesota Timberwolves have no chance to win the next two games.
4: Please, for once, let Curtis be right.
21: I think it's 8 pound baby Jesus.
4: We do have the prayer somewhere, I'm sure.
9: Mm-hmm.
4: He does.
0: And T-Bag is absolutely right. I would gladly be wrong. Gladly freezing cold take me.
1: Dear Lord, baby Jesus.
9: All right, we're praying here, T-Bag.
1: Dear Lord, baby Jesus, I just want to take time to say thank you for my family. And, of course, my red-hot smoking wife, Carly, who's a stone-cold fox.
0: I mean,
1: I also want to thank you for my best friend and teammate, Cal Naughton Jr., who's got my back no matter what.
2: Shake and bake.
4: Shake and bake.
0: We do the prayer before games here, so that'd be a nice way to
4: next time
0: get
4: we
0: you
4: do
0: ready the, for the game.
4: Hey, you too. Next time we do prayers, let's take our hats off, okay? Thank you.
2: I like to think of Jesus like with giant eagle's wings and singing lead vocals for Lynyrd Skynyrd with like an angel band. And I'm in the front row, and I'm hammered drunk.
10: Hey, Cal. Why don't you just shut up?
2: Yes, ma'am.
4: Yes, ma'am.
9: That is so, I mean, I am absolutely all those things.
0: I might have to watch the movie this weekend just to get ready for the series. Just to get you prepped.
9: Listen, I'm telling you something. It's the amount of angst that you have, because you have angst. There are people in San Antonio that are feeling the same way, knowing they have to deal with the Thunder. Thunder, pretty impressive squad. So I like our side of this.
0: I think the Spurs fans have a little bit of youthful cockiness, also with knowing, hey, we've already got five banners, but now we know we're going to be around for the next decade plus.
9: He's going to break. It's like, it's an inevitability. He's going to break.
0: In what way?
9: His career will be over in 2 years.
0: Oh, well, that's quite a prediction.
9: Oh, yeah. He'll be out of our life pretty quick.
4: Put that on.
9: No guy his size has ever managed to play for any kind of length of time without having a career ending.
21: No
9: or
21: team
9: a career
21: this
9: slowing
21: small
9: injury.
21: Has ever played for the state championship.
9: Mm-hmm.
0: Yeah, I think he's a bit different than most people. Like,
9: no,
0: you've never
9: break.
0: Seen a guy like that before no, with that not. Agility. Most guys that tall are stiff, and that there is something to what you're saying. He's not. He's built differently. He is a genetic.
9: He's not stiff, Phil.
4: He's limber.
0: He is
9: great.
0: Agile. He's
9: hostile.
0: He's coordinated.
9: He's coordinated.
0: He
4: knows his left.
0: I did say that
4: from
0: a little
4: his right.
9: There's an extra syllable in there. I'm just saying. It's coordinated.
0: I'm turning into Ricky Bobby. It's what we're doing here.
9: Mm-hmm.
4: Got 2 feet, 10 toes. He's the total package.
0: Most guys that tall cannot move. He can move better than most.
21: He might have web feet. We don't know.
4: Web Benyama.
21: Oh, my God. Did
4: I'm
21: you just
4: sorry.
21: Crack yourself up?
4: Yes,
0: you
4: did.
0: You laughed at your
4: I
0: own
4: did.
0: Dad joke.
4: It wasn't even a good dad joke.
9: You were Phil's throwing like a 2-for-14 from three today. I'm telling you something. You're having a bad Lou Dort shooting
0: hey,
9: night
0: it's
9: today.
0: It's not how many
4: cold.
0: But win, Spinozzi.
9: Right.
0: It's not
9: point,
0: how many but win.
9: At some
0: win.
9: Point, you're going to land one and we're going to laugh. Keep firing away.
4: That joke was for me and me alone. We are the Morning Animals.
9: So everybody else listening right now, we're just being ignored.
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23: 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Jim
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16: 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It is finally set. The matchup that we have been waiting for some time now, it is going to happen, and it is going to start on Monday. Oklahoma City and San Antonio in the Western Conference Finals. We know this because San Antonio destroyed Minnesota last night, 139-109. To win that series 4-2. So game one, Thunder and Spurs, is coming up Monday night inside Paycom Center. 6 o'clock pregame with the Metal Store Thunder forecast with Gideon and Matt Ravis. 7:30 tip with Matt Pinto's call on Monday night. You can watch the game. Matter of fact, you can watch every game of the Western Conference Finals on NBC, Channel 4 locally here in Oklahoma City, and also on Peacock. Of course, don't forget about the Lively Beer Works Thunder Recap, wrapping everything up every single night, every game, preseason, regular season, postseason. It's all here on The Sports Animal. We'll run down the entire schedule here in just a minute. But game one coming up Monday night, the 18th at 7:30, a 7:30 tip-off, 6 o'clock pregame here on The Sports Animal. We mentioned Minnesota last night, San Antonio last night, just destroying Minnesota. Beat them by 30. Stephon Castle was 11 of 16 from the floor. He was 5 of 7 from three-point range, 32 points, 11 boards, 6 assists. Kind of a ho-hum game for Wimby. He wasn't bad or anything, but it wasn't like Wimby was just as dominant as we have seen him be last night. Didn't matter because San Antonio just spanked Minnesota, and the Timberwolves are headed to Cancun. San Antonio headed to Oklahoma City. Also in the NBA playoffs last night, boy, the Cleveland Cavaliers, I tell you, being a Cleveland sports fan, I feel for you. I really do, because it just seems like there is always disappointment at the end of the road if you're a Cleveland sports fan. I know that LeBron James came back and led them to a championship, and they were in the finals 4 straight years. They lost 3 of those 4. They did get the 1 championship in 16. But Cleveland last night, with all they have to do is win a home game to advance to the Eastern Conference Finals against the New York Knicks, and Detroit puts a whipping on them, 115-94 last night. Kate Cunningham had 21. He was 5 of 10 from 3. Did not necessarily have the best game last night, at least I didn't think, for his standards, but he did have 21 points to lead the Pistons. And Donovan Mitchell, rough night for him as Cleveland loses a home game that would have sent them to the Eastern Conference Finals. So what that means, there's going to be a Game 7 between Detroit and Cleveland. It is tomorrow night, 7 o'clock on Prime Video. Winner of that game will face the New York Knicks on Tuesday at 7 o'clock. 7 o'clock Tuesday, game one of the Eastern Conference Finals. The Knicks will either be in Detroit to take on the Pistons, or the Cavaliers will be in New York to face the Knicks. Also, what's trending on the Sports Animal, the NCAA softball tournament starting this weekend. Both of the state schools get off to fantastic starts. Third-seeded Oklahoma defeats Binghamton 11-0 in 5 innings. Oklahoma will play Kansas, their old Big 8 and Big 12 rival, today at 2 o'clock on ESPN+. And the 13th-seeded Oklahoma State Cowgirls walloped Eastern Illinois yesterday 16-0 in 5 innings. The Cowgirls are going to take on Stanford within an hour from now. A noon first pitch inside Cowgirl Stadium. You can watch that on ESPN+ as well. So ESPN+ for both the Sooners and the Cowgirls today. On the collegiate baseball diamond last night, number 21 Oklahoma State gets back in the win column, crushing Arizona 13-1. Great start for Ethan Lund, the Cowboys starting pitcher. What do you know? OSU scores a bunch of runs, hits a bunch of home runs. Game three of that series in the regular season finale for the Pokes is today, and that game has been moved up to 12 noon today. So both the Cowboy baseball team and the Cowgirls softball team will begin things at 12 noon today in Stillwater. Number 26, Oklahoma, their game with Tennessee last night was suspended in the bottom of the seventh due to lightning. Tennessee leads this game 5-3. Again, in the bottom of the seventh, the Sooners have, when they resume play, they'll have one out, one man on base. And this series has been taking place at Chickasaw Bricktown Ballpark. Oklahoma moving this home series with the Volunteers to downtown Oklahoma City. Game three of that series scheduled to start at 2 o'clock coming into the weekend. So they're going to resume game two today at 1 o'clock at the Brick. 1 o'clock, the resumption of game two between Oklahoma and Tennessee. And then game three of that series will begin 45 minutes or so after the conclusion of game two. Tennessee won game one of that series 9-7 on Thursday night. They'll complete game two and play game three today down at the Brick. Also, what's trending on the sports animal, the PGA Championship is going on. And there is a former Sooner that is right near the leaderboard. This is taking place at Aronimink Golf Club in Newton Square, Pennsylvania. The leaders are not going to tee off today until 1:40 Oklahoma time. Maverick McNealy and Alex Smalley. You'll forgive me, I'm not the most hardcore of golf fans. But not exactly household names at the very top of the leaderboard, although there are some recognizable names one shot off the pace, and that includes former Sooner Chris Goderup, who will tee off today at 1:30 with Hideki Matsuyama. Goderup and Matsuyama one shot back at 3 under par, several other golfers at 3 under par as well. As a matter of fact, what a day that Chris Kirk is having. Goodness sakes, Chris Kirk is 6 under for the day through 13 holes, and he is now within a shot of the lead. So anyway, we'll keep you updated on the PGA Championship, but the leaders and those close to the lead aren't going to tee off until slightly after 1 o'clock Oklahoma time today. We want to hear from you on the Lucky Star line, 405-900-WWLS. Also, the Johnny's Text Nation line, same number, 405-900-9957. Here's the question of the day today. It is time to stake your claim. It is time to make your prediction on the Western Conference Finals. And by the way, there is some, I would say, good news out there about Jalen Williams. J-Dub for the Thunder. We'll talk about that here in just a moment. I want your predictions for the Western Conference Finals. Who is going to win this series? How many games is this series going to go? Back up your prediction with some opinions here. What do you think is going to make the biggest difference in the Western Conference Finals? I want to hear from you, whether you think the Thunder are going to win or you think the Spurs are going to win. What is going to happen over the next couple of weeks in the Western Conference Finals? Your thoughts, your picks, your predictions on Thunder and Spurs, the Western Conference Finals, and some people believe, in actuality, the NBA Finals. I don't know that I'd count out the Knicks from that equation, but if you're asking me, does the winner of Thunder-Spurs go on to win the NBA championship? I would say yes. I don't think it's necessarily a done deal, but I think, you know, whoever wins the West is going to be the overwhelming favorite to win the NBA Finals. So that's what we want to hear from you today. I want your predictions on Thunder-Spurs. Lucky Star line and the Johnny's Text Nation line up and operating at 405-900-WWLS, 405-900-9957. Like we mentioned, Thunder and Spurs, it is set. The series that we've pretty much known is going to be the case. Oklahoma City has certainly done their part over the playoffs to make sure that that happens, winning series over the Suns and over the Lakers 4-0. San Antonio, a little bit more difficulty. I think they beat the Blazers in 5, and then they finish off the Timberwolves last night in 6. So here is the schedule for the Western Conference Finals, and this is very easy to remember, okay? The NBA has done us a solid with the way they have set up the Western Conference Finals and the Eastern Conference Finals. So Thunder and Spurs, Game 1, inside Paycom Center, 7:30 on Monday night. Game 2 will be Wednesday at 7:30 inside Paycom Center. The series shifts to San Antonio for Friday and Sunday, 7:30 on Friday, 7 o'clock on Sunday evening. Game five, should it be necessary, and I definitely think it will be here a week from Tuesday in Oklahoma City at 7:30. Game six will be Thursday, the 28th at 7:30 in San Antonio. And should it go seven, which I think it will, game seven of the Western Conference Finals would be 2 weeks from today, 7 o'clock in Oklahoma City. All the games for the Western Conference Finals are going to be on NBC and Peacock. And that's Channel 4 here locally in Oklahoma City. And I believe it is Channel 2 in Tulsa for our listeners up the turnpike. So this is very easy to remember. Game 1 Monday, and it's every other day, just like the Eastern Conference Finals. The Eastern Conference Finals are going to start Tuesday the 19th, whether it's New York-Detroit or whether it's Cleveland-New York. No matter how that, no matter who faces the Knicks, that's going to be every other day as well. So Game 1, Thunder and Spurs Monday night. And then every other night, Monday, Wednesday, Friday, Sunday, Tuesday, Thursday, Saturday, if you are looking to go to the games here in Oklahoma City, games one and two will be on Monday and Wednesday. A potential game five will be Tuesday the 26th, and a potential game seven will be Saturday the 30th, and all the games on NBC. So the NBA has made it really easy for us. There's not going to, you know, there's no reason to have it, but there's not going to be any of these, you know, 8:30, 9:30 tip-offs. You only have one channel to remember. That's NBC. Or if you're streaming, it's on Peacock. I want to hear from you. What's going to happen? I have pretty much made up my mind. I'm going to stay with the Thunder. I think it's going to go seven. I think this is going to be an all-time classic of a series. I cannot wait to see what Oklahoma City's strategy is against Victor Wembanyama. Talked with Matt Ravis about this week. He said that he would not be surprised if J-Dub is somebody that gets a lot of attention on Wembanyama, somebody that you know, may see a lot of him. Feels like Dub has enough defensive wherewithal and strength to be able to deal with Wembanyama. And there is news about Jalen Williams. So J-Dub was on his YouTube channel yesterday, and the quote was, "It's good that I haven't had to rush back from my hamstring stuff at all. I'm actually taking extra days now than from what was originally planned because we were up 3-0, so there was no point in going into this series and possibly hurting myself before we play the Timberwolves or the Spurs. I'm about to go into another series healthy." That's the quote from J-Dub on his YouTube channel. Quote, "I'm about to go into another series healthy." Now, after practice yesterday, Mark Daigneault said that Dub was progressing. He didn't want to elaborate from that, but Dub was dressed out for practice yesterday. Of course, Oklahoma City, they don't have to update Dub's status until the evening before the series opener. So I guess that would be tomorrow evening. Oklahoma City is not necessarily required to give any update on his status, but it sounds as though J-Dub will make his return on Monday night. Now, you know, whether that's in a starting role, how many minutes he will get, don't know the answers to those questions yet, or at least, you know, we don't know them. The Thunder probably have a good idea because they obviously know how healthy he really is. But J-Dub yesterday on his YouTube channel talking about saying that he's going to go into another series healthy. So very much looking forward to that. I personally think Dub, his bigger role in this series could be on the defensive end. And that's not to minimize what he can do offensively, but against this backcourt that had a sensational night last night against Minnesota, I think anybody could use all of the perimeter defenders that you can possibly have. And when Wembanyama's in the game, I think the Thunder are going to try a lot of different things against Victor Wembanyama. I don't think it's going to be just like, hey, you go guard the guy. I think the Thunder's going to throw a lot at him. But I think Dub could even see some time on Wemby. I know there's a height difference there, but the athleticism and the defensive chops that Dub has, it would not surprise me to see him take a turn at Wembanyama, put it to you that way. So positive news coming out from Dub yesterday. We also found out that tomorrow night we will find out the NBA's most valuable player. The NBA is going to reveal that tomorrow night. It's going to be on Prime Video, which, by the way, that's where you can watch Game 7 of Detroit and Cleveland tomorrow on Amazon Prime. And Prime Video announced that it would reveal the MVP winner during its pregame show tomorrow. So the pregame show on Prime tomorrow for Detroit and Cleveland begins at 6:30 Oklahoma time. It will be on that pregame show that we're going to find out SGA was won the MVP. I think most people expect it. If you look at the straw polls that have been conducted, remember, was it Bontemps, I think, of ESPN that did a straw poll of like 100 voters, and overwhelmingly the majority of them, you know, said that they voted for SGA for the MVP.

0: Turn off the mainstream and get a dose of common sense.
1: Tim Wall says, you know what? 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
0: The Ray Stevens Show, every morning from 6 to 9. WLS.
4: Of players that have won the MVP four times or more. NBA history, the players that have won the MVP four times or more. Kareem Abdul-Jabbar won it six times. Michael Jordan won it five. Bill Russell won it five. Will Chamberlain won it four. And LeBron James won it four. So only Jabbar, Jordan, Russell, Chamberlain, and James have won four MVPs or more. And again, no matter who wins the MVP tomorrow, it will be the 12th time that an MVP has gone to an international player. So it's going to be SGA. I think most people expect that. Again, based on all the straw polls and the Vegas odds and whatever, I think we all know that SGA is going to win that award. I will tell you what he would like even more, and that would be to win the Western Conference Finals and go on to win another championship. Frankly, the playoffs start Monday. No disrespect to the Suns or the Lakers, but nobody expected them to pose much of a threat, and they did not. So the playoffs, to me, in earnest, begin Monday night, 7:30, inside Paycom Center, Thunder and Spurs. I want your predictions. 405-900-WWLS on the Lucky Star line. 405-900-9957. Same number for the Johnny's Text Nation line. What is going to happen in the Western Conference Finals? Who's going to win? How many games is it going to take? And what do you think is the biggest key for the Western Conference Finals, whether you think Oklahoma City or San Antonio is going to win? 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
7: 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Every game of the Western Conference Finals available on NBC and Peacock. That is where you can watch it, Channel 4 locally here in Oklahoma City, and it's every other day, so it's very easy to remember. And essentially, if the game happens on a weekday, it's a 7:30 tip. If it's a weekend game, like game four will be and like game seven could be, it will be a 7 o'clock tip. So no, none of these late tips. There's no reason for that. It's all on one channel. It's not like it's on Prime, you know, this night and it's NBC the next night, then ESPN and so on. No, it's all on NBC. Very easy to remember. Game one of the Western Conference Finals begins on Monday, 7:30 tip off here in Oklahoma City. This is the Bottom Line, 98.1 FM, WWLS, the Sports Animal, also thesportsanimal.com and the Sports Animal app. Before we go to the phones, to the Lucky Star line, and take your text messages on the Johnny's Text Nation line, you know, the month of May is a very busy month for everybody. And that's not any different for my family. There's a lot of birthdays, and you've got Mother's Day and anniversary. Today's my anniversary. Happy anniversary, babe. I love you. Yeah, thank you, Mr. Bag. It's, 17 years now? 17 years been married to Kristen, and looking forward to celebrating with her later this evening. But the month of May is a very, very busy month. No different in my family. My son's birthday, Landry's birthday, is on May the 5th. We celebrated him a couple of weeks ago. This coming Tuesday, May the 19th, is my niece Graceland's birthday, and I can't believe she's going to be 10 years old. Holy smokes. It's amazing to think that Graceland is 10 years old. But the reason I bring this up is not just to brag about my family, as proud as I am of them. My sweet niece Graceland, for her 10th birthday, what she has wanted to do is to raise money to give to childhood cancer patients and to kids that are going through cancer. So what my little niece has done is she has more or less kind of set up shop at my sister Melissa's hair salon, Trend Salon, South 119th, just east of Western. Great spot to get your hair cut. So Graceland for, about a month maybe or so, somewhere in there, has been selling fresh eggs at Melissa's shop, but they're kind of running out of eggs right now. So here is another way that if you would like to help out my sweet niece Graceland, who is celebrating her 10th birthday on Tuesday, all she has wanted for her birthday this year, no presents, none of that. All she has wanted is to raise money for kids that are dealing with cancer and to try to make things a little bit brighter for kids that are dealing with that insidious disease. So here's how you can donate. If you've got a couple of bucks you'd like to chip in, just go to my sister's Venmo. It is at AuntSassy129. Aunt Sassy, if you know her, you know. At Aunt Sassy, AuntSassy 129. AuntSassy 129 on Venmo. And please, if you would, help out my sweet little niece, Graceland, as she raises money to brighten the days of some kids that are dealing with cancer. It would be greatly appreciated, because that's all she wants for her 10th birthday, is just to try to make things a little bit better for some other kids her age that are dealing with cancer. 405-900-WWLS, 405-900-9957, both on the Lucky Star line and the Johnny's Text Nation line. We're taking your phone calls on Thunder Spurs. If you'd like to discuss something else in the world of sports, we can do that as well, but mainly focusing on Oklahoma City and San Antonio in the Western Conference Finals. Let's go to the Lucky Star line and visit with Mark. Mark, you're on the bottom line. Go ahead, please.
8: Hey, Matt.
7: Hey, man. How's it going?
8: Oh, pretty good. Driving up to Stillwater, watch a little baseball here.
7: Yeah.
8: Yeah, to me, it's all about defense and the adjustments that the Thunder might be making, you know, based on the head-to-head situation that went on this year. You know, I thought San Antonio really torched the Thunder defense. And to me, it's not the games. The series isn't about Wimby and Shea. It's about the guard, the other guards, the other wing players on the two teams. Last night, San Antonio destroyed Minnesota on the boards, mm-hmm. and their guards got tons of offensive rebounds. So, to me, it's about the Thunder being able to stay in front of the San Antonio guards and also keep San Antonio off the offensive glass as good as they can. There was one of the games in the matchups this year, the Thunder shot 73% in the first quarter, and they led by three at the end of the first quarter,
7: mm-hmm.
8: because San Antonio shot 67%. And then they ended up, they went on and thumped up the Thunder in that game. So to me, it's all about the defensive adjustments that the Thunder might be making going into the series. I mean, I have a question. Why it seems like in the NBA these days, traditionally, you know, you would have a big on a big, like the center on the opposing team's center, and that does not seem to be the way the Thunder and maybe a lot of teams play it anymore. And kind of, why is that? Why not put Chet or Hardenstein at least some of the time on Wimby?
7: Well, Mark, I appreciate the phone call. Enjoy the ball game up there today. Cowboys taking on Arizona. Boy, OSU can hit the baseball. Hope Mark has a lot of fun. If you're sitting in the outfield, hope you brought your glove. So to answer your question first, I think a lot of it is matchup based. I don't think that there are as many traditional big men like we used to see 30 and 40 years ago, like, you know, back when I was growing up, and what we think of as the traditional big man, there's not as many of those now as there used to be. In the Thunder's case, I don't know if you want Chet guarding him, number one, because you put him in peril of getting in foul trouble. Number two, I think Chet can be a much more effective defender coming from the weak side and protecting the rim. So I just think there's a lot of big men nowadays that don't play like traditional big men, even though they have the height and they may have the size. They don't, a lot of them, not all of them, but a lot of them don't play like traditional big men. A lot of big men will go out by the 3-point line. Even Wembanyama will do that some. Now last night, Wembanyama, he only took a couple of threes, didn't make either one of them. But I think generally speaking in the NBA, I think a lot of it is matchup driven. And I just think that the way the game is played, I kind of resist when people say the game has changed. I don't, maybe it's semantics. I don't necessarily believe that the game has changed, but the way people approach it, I definitely think has. And again, that's kind of, you know, tomato, tomato a little bit, but I think matchups have a lot to do with it. I think the fact that so many big men that 30 years ago might have camped out on the low block, the fact that those guys kind of go, you know, more around the perimeter, I think that has something to do with it as well. Mark, I totally agree with what you're saying. If you, and this is just last night, the Thunder are way better than Minnesota, we understand that, but last night, San Antonio didn't win that game because of Victor Wembanyama. They won it because of their perimeter play. We mentioned Castle had 32 points. De'Aaron Fox was 8 of 10 from the floor. Dylan Harper, who Matt Ravis has said thinks he could be the Spurs' second-best player within a year or two. Dylan Harper was 6 of 8 off the bench last night for 15 points. You look at what Minnesota's perimeter guys did last night. By the end of the third quarter, between Stephon Castle, De'Aaron Fox, and Dylan Harper, those three guys, by the end of the third, which essentially the game was decided by then anyway, by the end of the third period, those three guys, Castle, Fox, and Harper, had combined for over 58% of the scoring. Those three guys combined to shoot 23 of 30 from the floor, 9 of 12 from three-point range, and they had 15 assists. And not to mention, 9 of San Antonio's 18 three-pointers last night were from those three guys, Castle, Fox, and Harper, and that's a record for San Antonio in the playoffs. That's a team record shooting or making 18 three-point shots in a playoff game, a Spurs record last night. And again, that's not to say Wembanyama isn't important. He obviously is important. As a matter of fact, Wembanyama last night had 19 points, 6 boards, 3 blocks. There's only been one other Spur to have at least 200 points, at least 100 rebounds, and at least 40 blocks through his first 10 career postseason games since 1974. 74 is when they started tracking blocks. The only other Spur to do that was David Robinson. So it's not to say that Wembanyama is not important, but I do agree with Mark. I don't think you go into this series with the mindset of allow Wembanyama to have his, we're going to guard everybody else. I don't like having the mindset of, well, we're not worried about this guy, we're going to focus on these other guys. I don't think it's necessarily that, but I think the key to this series is how Oklahoma City guards the perimeter. And we know the Thunder has a lot of weaponry defensively on the perimeter, you know, whether it's Lu Dort, Cason Wallace, Alex Caruso, if Dub is as healthy as he is saying he is and hinting at being back for game one, I don't go as far to say, don't worry about Wembanyama, let him get his, but I do think the key is not even necessarily Wembanyama offensively, it's the job that Oklahoma City does against those perimeter guys like Mark was talking about. I think it's an excellent point. Let's go back to the Lucky Star line. Let's visit with Brendan from Norman. Brendan, you're on the bottom line. Go ahead, please.
9: Hey, Matt, thanks for taking my call.
7: Yes, sir. Thanks for calling.
9: Yeah, I was going to say those are really good points, and I agree with pretty much everything about, especially the way Castle's playing is pretty amazing. I will say this, though. As a big, and if you are a big, and you have a smaller defender guarding you, it's almost more frustrating than having someone that's similar height, like a Chet, or someone who's, you know, kind of in your same level because you feel more comfortable.
10: Mm-hmm.
9: You put someone like Caruso, you put someone like that on you that is going to get physical, get low with you. I know that from just being kind of a little bit of a bigger player, not on obviously that level.
10: Yeah, right.
9: But I hated it. I absolutely hated it. So I'm figuring that Dagnall's going to definitely utilize that and want to do kind of what they did to Joker last year. You know, it's like,
10: yes,
9: we're going to make you very frustrated because it's not as easy. You're used to a bigger guy, so you know how to spin, move off of him, get your hook shot off, get your jumper. But when you have that small guy on you that's just pushing you, that is so frustrating. So I think that's going to be a big key when it comes to Wembanyama's offense. I know he's going to do well defensively always, but right. I just thought that was a point I wanted to bring up.
10: I'm totally with you, Brendan, and I appreciate the phone call. And it sounds like Brendan played ball and kind of knows what he's talking about. Yeah, the quickness of those guys I think can bother him a little bit. And maybe some, you know, those guys are a little bit shorter. Perhaps they have a little bit lower center of gravity that could help against Wembanyama. Look, I think the Thunder are going to have to throw the kitchen sink at the guy. It's not going to be, you know, hey, you know, Lou Dort, go cover Wembanyama, or hey, Dub, go cover. You know, they're going to have to throw a lot of different guys. And fortunately, the roster that Sam Presti has built, they have a lot of different options to throw at Victor Wembanyama when he has the ball. So we will take more of your phone calls and more of your text messages on the Lucky Star line and the Johnny's Text Nation line on Thunder Spurs coming up here in about 20 minutes. Coming up next, though, I'm really excited to have author Tim Brown on. Tim Brown has written a fantastic new book on the life and career of Nolan Ryan. The book is called Nolan, The Singular Life of an American Original. We're going to take a look at Tim's new book about a Hall of Fame pitcher, one of the best that we've ever seen. That's up next here on the Sports Animal.
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7: Plenty more of the Thunder and Spurs meeting in the Western Conference Finals coming up here in about 15 minutes. This is the Bottom Line, 98.1 FM, WWLS, the Sports Animal. Matt Meyer with you. We will take your phone calls and text messages on Oklahoma City and San Antonio. Who do you think is going to win the series? What do you believe the keys are going to be? What are you most interested in seeing when these two teams finally hook it up beginning Monday night, 7:30, inside Paycom Center? 6 o'clock, Metal Store Thunder forecast pregame with Gideon and Matt. Matt Pinto's call coming up at 7:30 Monday night, and the Lively Beer Works Thunder recap following the game. Game 1, Western Conference Finals coming up Monday, and we will get back into that here in about 15 minutes or so. Joining me right now, I'm thrilled to have Tim Brown on. Tim has written a fantastic new book entitled Nolan, The Singular Life of an American Original, focusing on the life and the career of Nolan Ryan. Tim has written a couple of different New York Times bestsellers, one called The Phenomenon with Rink and Keel, and another one called Imperfect with Jim Abbott. Tim has also written a book, and I believe we had Tim on the show a couple of years ago to talk about this book, called The Tao of the Backup Catcher. Really interesting look at a position that is very important to a baseball team, but one that is not necessarily the most glamorized. Tim has covered Major League Baseball for the Los Angeles Times, the Cincinnati Inquirer, Yahoo, and you can go to www.buytimbrown.com for more information on all of his great works. And Tim, I really appreciate you coming on. Let's talk about Nolan. Nolan Ryan was born in Refugio, Texas, moved to Alvin, though, when he was only a few weeks old. So he's always been known as being from the town of Alvin, Texas. Talk to me about Nolan Ryan's upbringing. What was life like for him as a child?
25: Hey, Matt, thanks for having me on. I appreciate all the intro and everything. I'm not sure I have anything to add to that. I think so. So what I thought, Matt, was there was a certain kind of ball player who played a certain kind of game 40 years ago, 50 years ago. And I thought maybe to explain who those people were, who a guy like Nolan Ryan was, I needed to go back to where he was raised. And so I spent a few weeks in Alvin, Texas, which folks in Oklahoma City probably know is about 30 miles south of Houston, just to get a sense of the kind of place that produces a kind of person like Nolan Ryan. And I think, although it's been some time since he was a boy there, I got a sense of a place that these are people of the soil, right? They're cattlemen, they're ranchers, they're farmers, they're oil men. They're what they are is hardworking people. Both the dads, the moms, those who grew up there, and sort of fighting off the hot summers and the cold winters and the ebbs and flows of the oil business and the agricultural world. And I think in trying to explain why it was Nolan Ryan who pitched for 27 years, why it was Nolan Ryan who was a power pitcher at 45, 46 years old, why it was Nolan Ryan who had to strike out every batter he faced and how he had to finish every game he started, I think I found a lot of answers there about the sort of people, the hardworking, honest, dignified, certainly blue collar type folks who come from a place like Alvin. And I think that as someone myself, I'm a New York and LA guy almost my entire life. It was a real education. And sort of stumbling into a lot of the folks there who are now in their 70s and 80s and even 90s who watched Nolan grow up. That's how they described it to me, that this sort of hard bitten, Alvin existence, it was sort of pushed Nolan into a world, and he took those values with him into his chosen profession, which happened to be baseball.
10: So Nolan was discovered by a scout for the New York Mets by the name of Red Murph when he was 16 years old. Talk to me about that. How did Murph discover him? And is it true that when Nolan Ryan was in high school, there were actually some people on the other team that refused to step in the box against him? Tell me about that process.
25: Well, I'll start with that. Nolan, even as he grew into a big leaguer and everything, had some slight command issues and had a slight mean streak in him. So it didn't bother him if ball got away toward a batter. So, I think that I love the Red Murph story because, Nolan went in the 12th round of the Mets, 295th overall. And I kept asking myself, how does a guy, a kid in high school who's throwing somewhere above 90, maybe 95 at that point, sort of get lost in the shuffle? And why does a guy like Red Murph find Nolan? And it was a bit of a fluke. He was not even going to go watch Alvin High School play that day, but the game he was at, he didn't see any prospects, so he was moving along, and it occurred to him there'd probably be a game at this other place, and Alvin was on the road, and he stopped in, and he thought he'd watch a few innings and see what was going on. And in comes this skinny, 6'2", 140-pound kid. Nothing at all that was impressive about him. And so he's just sitting there in the bleachers and he watched his kid throw his first fastball and was blown away. Absolutely one pitch into seeing Nolan Ryan at 16 years old and thought, this is one of the best arms I've ever seen. This is a once in a lifetime arm. And it was a complete fluke. If Red Murph hadn't decided to swing by, I think it was the town's called Clear Creek, that afternoon, Nolan Ryan would probably be a veterinarian today.
10: Well, and it's interesting when you think about it, because let's say everything happened like it did except Nolan didn't pitch that day. You know, maybe he had pitched the day before or the day after. Then who knows? And look, somebody with his ability probably would have got discovered somewhere along the way. But just for everything to happen as it did is really a remarkable story, the way the Red Murph discovered Nolan Ryan. We're talking with Tim Brown, who's written a great new book called Nolan, The Singular Life of an American Original. And we'll tell you where you can pick up that book here in just a few minutes. This is The Bottom Line, 98.1 FM, WWLS, The Sports Animal. Like you mentioned, Tim, Nolan Ryan had an arm and had ability that most pitchers could only dream about. But what other qualities, once Nolan got into the big leagues and started striking so many guys out and started throwing no-hitters, what other qualities about Nolan Ryan do you think allowed him to be as successful as he was?
25: Well, man, I think we all know about the work ethic, right? That's the legend, and it's an accurate legend with Nolan. And from the day he entered the big leagues, even entered pro ball, to the day he stepped away, he outworked everyone around him. But I think a lot of this comes, and again, it comes from Alvin, it comes from his dad, who worked two jobs through most of Nolan's childhood, was an expectation to do those sort of things. I think what Nolan learned early in his career was that this right arm of his was a gift. And, you know, in Nolan's world, that means it's a gift from God. And I think what he decided early on was that he was not going to just ride this gift. He wasn't going to go along for that ride, but he had to honor that gift. And the way he did that was to work as hard as he did and to have this expectation of himself, so that the arm doesn't carry the man carries the arm. And I really came to believe that this process of honoring this thing that he was given, that he had believed that he had done no work to get this thing that was unique, drew something more out of him. And therefore, look, you know, they all sort of, the entire baseball business hangs on this inch long ligament in an elbow, right? You know, it's everything comes and goes on that. But Nolan was lucky in that regard. His elbow held up for the most part, his shoulder held up. And so that part, you know, again, the gift. And what are you going to do with that gift? And I think Nolan decided that he was going to honor it with the hard work, with the expectations, with the showdowns on the mound every night. And, you know, I think that's where that all comes from. He just expected it from himself.
10: Many of us baseball fans, and I'm actually wearing a Texas Rangers shirt right now, if that gives you an idea where what I think about Nolan Ryan. But most baseball fans know about the 7 no-hitters. He was an 8-time All-Star, over 5,700 career strikeouts, has numerous major league records, has his number retired by 3 different teams, was a first ballot Hall of Famer, got almost 99% of the vote in his first ballot. So we know about all the individual accolades. But let me ask you something related to the teams that he was on. When Nolan was with the Miracle Mets of 1969, he threw 2 1/3 shutout innings against the Orioles, and the Mets upset the Orioles in that fall classic when most people thought the Orioles were better than the Mets. However, unless I'm mistaken, I know he pitched in the playoffs later in his career with the Astros. If I'm not mistaken, that's the only time that Nolan Ryan ever pitched in a World Series. Is that something you think bothered him, the fact that he was never able to get back to the absolute summit of the sport in the World Series?
25: I think it bothers him in that, you know, a couple of those Houston teams could have pitched into the World Series.
10: Mm-hmm.
25: You know, those Angel teams. Look, one of the knocks on Nolan was all the losses, right? And I think going back through his career, what you come to realize again or relearn is that he played for a lot of mediocre teams. And he had some of the lowest run support in the history of the game across an entire career. So, yeah, I mean, I think that when you are 22 years old and you're surrounded by guys like Seaver and Kuzman and Agee and Cleon Jones and, you know, pick your Miracle Mets, you have an expectation that there will be more. And even, you know, when I spoke to Nolan a little more than a year ago now, he was, I think, surprised and disappointed. He pointed out, he says, look, you know, you just never know. Fever never even got back to a World Series. And so just pointing those things out, I think it was, yes, it's a surprise. I think it's even today is disappointing to him, but I do feel like he believes he left whatever he had out there.
10: The name of the book written by Tim Brown is Nolan, The Singular Life of an American Original. There are so many stories in this book that we don't have time to get into. Yes, that one meeting with Robin Ventura will come into this book. There's a great story about how Nolan paid the tuition for an Astros bat boy who had lost his father. That is detailed in this book. And even his role in kind of helping out Rod Carew, one of the greatest hitters that we've ever seen. That is detailed in this book. It's a fantastic book about a rather unique character and an incredible pitcher, one of the best of all time in Nolan Ryan. Tim, how can people get a copy of your new book?
25: Well, publication day is Tuesday. So you go to Amazon or Apple or your local bookstore, and I will be, if folks are down in Dallas, I'll be out there at the ballpark on May 29th, I believe. It's the night they're giving away the Nolan Bloody jersey.
10: Oh, yeah. No kidding.
25: So if you're,
10: what a night for you to be there, right?
25: Exactly. So if you want to make a few-hour drive and come down and get your jersey and get a book, that would be awesome.
10: Hey, Tim, we really appreciate the time. It's always great to visit with you about your books, but we'd love to visit again, okay?
25: Looking forward to it, Matt.
10: Thank you very much. Yeah, you do the same. Tim Brown, fantastic author, has written a tremendous new book called Nolan, The Singular Life of an American Original. I've told this story before, in case you haven't heard it. 7 years old, my grandmother, my dad's mom, and one of her friends that was about her age, took me to my first ever Major League Baseball game. They had bought the tickets months in advance. So, and to be truthful about it, I don't even know if Grandma would have known who Nolan Ryan was. But even if she did, there's no way that she could have known when she bought the tickets that on that night, and I believe it was August the 10th of 1989, if I'm not mistaken, it was in early August again in 1989, my grandmother and her sweet friend Mary B. took me to my first ever Major League Baseball game. It was at Arlington Stadium, the old, old Ranger Stadium. I walk into the stadium as a seven-year-old. I look up on the scoreboard. And what do I see? But Nolan Ryan was going to be starting the game. Complete accident, happy accident that I would go to my first ever Major League game with Nolan on the bump. He threw 8 1/3 no-hit innings, came 2 outs from throwing a no-hitter against the Detroit Tigers that night. I will never forget it for as long as I live. Always been a big fan of Nolan Ryan. And again, the name of the book, Nolan, The Singular Life of an American Original. It comes out this Tuesday, available on Amazon, Apple, wherever you get your favorite books. Tim Brown's a fantastic author. We really appreciate his time. Up next, we get back into Thunder Spurs. We will get to your text messages on the Johnny's Text Nation line, your phone calls on the Lucky Star line, what's going to happen in the Western Conference Finals that will start on Monday here in Oklahoma City. That's how we begin hour number two of The Bottom Line on the Sports Animal.
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10: 12:04 in Oklahoma City, along with Tyler Adams, T-Bag producing the show in studio today. 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We now know officially, even though we've kind of known already for a while, we now know it is official. The Western Conference Finals will be played between the Thunder and the Spurs. It's going to start on Monday night inside Paycom Center for a 7:30 tip. We'll run down the entire schedule for you momentarily, but make note of that. Monday night, Game 1, Western Conference Finals, Oklahoma City hosting the San Antonio Spurs. That is because, boy, did the Spurs ever take out their whatever frustrations they had on Minnesota last night. 139-109. Stephon Castle was tremendous, was 11 of 16 from the floor, 5 of 7 from three-point range. The Spurs shot 56%, made a lot of history. There were a lot of things I was reading about. You know, this player became the first guy to do this for the Spurs since Robinson, and this guy added his name to a list with Duncan and Robinson and George Gervin. There was a lot of history made. We'll talk about that as we go along, but San Antonio eliminates Minnesota in six games. So Game 1 of the Western Conference Finals, Monday night, 7:30, 6 o'clock pregame with the Metal Store Thunder forecast here on the Sports Animal. Also last night, you had one job, man. Cleveland, you had one job to do. That's win a home game, and Cleveland, they were no-show. I don't know how else to say it. I don't even know if Detroit played all that great, to be honest with you. But the Pistons go into Cleveland and stifle the Cavaliers. One thing Detroit did well was defend. Cleveland only shot 39% from the floor, 34% from three-point range. Detroit beats Cleveland 115-94. That series is tied at three games apiece. Game 7 of the Pistons and Cavaliers will be at 7 o'clock tomorrow on Prime Video. And make note of this, the pregame show tomorrow on Prime for Game 7 of Detroit and Cleveland. Pregame show begins at 6:30. The NBA, pronouns pal, the NBA is going to announce the MVP tomorrow during the pregame show for the Pistons and Cavaliers Game 7. Yeah, I think we all know it's going to be SGA, but it will officially be announced tomorrow night shortly after 6:30 on Prime Video. Winner of that game going to face the New York Knicks in the Eastern Conference Finals. If the Pistons win, the series will begin in Detroit. If the Cavaliers win tomorrow night, the series will begin inside Madison Square Garden in downtown New York. And the Eastern Conference Finals will begin on Tuesday. Game 1, Tuesday night, 7 o'clock on ESPN. And as much as we can, we're going to carry every single one of the Eastern Conference Finals games. And you know that your place to listen to the Thunder is right here on the Sports Animal. You know, being that we're the flagship station and all, it's kind of what we do. So that is what's going on in the NBA. The NCAA softball tournament, Cowgirls about to get underway right now with Stanford, the 13th seed overall, OSU, walloped Eastern Illinois yesterday, 16-0 in five innings. And again, Oklahoma State hosting Stanford in a game that I'm assuming has already gotten underway inside Cowgirl Stadium. You can watch that game on ESPN Plus. The third overall seed, Oklahoma, beat up on Binghamton yesterday, 11-0 in five innings. Oklahoma is going to play Kansas today at 2 o'clock on ESPN Plus. So both OSU and OU hosting regionals, and both those games today on ESPN Plus. The Cowgirls right now with Stanford, and Oklahoma hosting a former Big 8 and Big 12 rival, Kansas, at 2 o'clock today. Both those games on ESPN Plus. College baseball last night, number 21 Oklahoma State rebounds from a kind of a tough loss the night before to a not so good Arizona team by pasting the Wildcats last night, 13-1. Ethan Lund went all seven innings. This was a run rule victory. Only gave up one run in seven innings. That was very encouraging to see from him. And the Cowboys do what they do, which is score a lot of runs and hit a bunch of home runs. And they beat up on Arizona last night. The final game of that series and the final regular season game for the Pokes is, I believe, about to start right now. I believe it's a 12 noon start. So that game probably getting underway inside Obrate Stadium. Oklahoma's 26th in one of the polls. The Sooners have fallen out of some of the other polls, but one of them, they are 26th. Oklahoma's game with Tennessee last night, and make note, this series is taking place at Chickasaw Bricktown Ballpark, downtown Oklahoma City. Not in Norman, but in Oklahoma City. The Sooners game at Tennessee was suspended due to lightning that rolled through the city last night in the bottom of the seventh inning. This game is going to resume today at 1 o'clock downtown at the Brick. 1 o'clock, the resumption of last night's Oklahoma and Tennessee game. The Sooners were at the plate in the bottom of the seventh with a man on and a man out, trailing Tennessee 5-3. Game 3 of that series was scheduled to start at 2 o'clock today. It will now take place about 45 minutes after the completion of Game 2. The Sooners lost on Thursday night to Tennessee 9-7 in the first game of that series. Also, the PGA Championship going on at Aronimink Golf Club in Newton Square, Pennsylvania. Another golfer has gotten to 4 under par today. That would be Chris Kirk, who is having the tournament maybe of his entire life. I can't sit here and quote you chapter and verse on Chris Kirk's career, but Kirk is 7 under for the day through 17. He is 4 under par now after going 73-70 the first 2 days. Chris Kirk, 7 under through 17. He joins Maverick McNealy and Alex Smalley at the top of the leaderboard. McNealy and Smalley are not going to tee off for another 90 minutes or so at 140. Former Sooner Chris Gotterup is among several golfers at 3 under par. He is going to tee off today at 130 alongside Hideki Matsuyama. And there's some other golfers that notable names that you've heard of that are making runs at these things. How about Justin Rose, 5 under for the day through 16. He is 2 under for the tournament. Rory McIlroy, Xander Schauffele, Corey Connors, John Rahm, Ludwig Ober, I believe that's how he's pronouncing it today. Ober, the former Texas Tech golfer, among many others. Heck, Justin Thomas, Scottie Scheffler, they're also 2 under, along with Cam Young. So this is a tightly contested leaderboard. Going to be a fun weekend at Aronimink at the PGA Championship. We want to hear from you on the Lucky Star line, 405-900 WWLS, 405-900-9957, both on the Lucky Star line and the Johnny's Text Nation line. The question of the day that we have thrown out, time for you to stake your claim. Time for you to make your prediction on Thunder and Spurs. What is going to happen? Who's going to win the series? Who do you think is the biggest key to this series? What are you most interested in seeing as far as what's going to take place over the next couple of weeks? Let's go ahead and set the schedule for you, and then we'll get to the Johnny's Text Nation line and the Lucky Star line. As this series is set up very, very conveniently. It is going to be every other day. So game one in Oklahoma City, Monday night at 7:30. Game two, Wednesday night at 7:30. The series goes to San Antonio Friday night at 7:30, and then Sunday game four at 7 o'clock, a week from tomorrow. Should there be a game five? I think most people expect that to be the case. I don't know anybody calling for a sweep in this thing. Game five will be in Oklahoma City a week from Tuesday, 7:30. In Oklahoma City. Game 6 would be Thursday the 28th in San Antonio, also at 7:30. And should there be a Game 7 between Oklahoma City and San Antonio, it would be 2 weeks from tonight, May the 30th, at 7 o'clock. So every game of this series between the Thunder and the Spurs, every other day, Monday, Wednesday, Friday, and so on and so forth, the game is either tips off at 7:30 if it's a weekday game, or 7 o'clock for Game 4 and Game 7 that would take place on the weekend. No, you don't have to worry about any 9 o'clock starts or 9:30 starts, none of that. And, conveniently, easy to remember, every game available on NBC and Peacock. 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And of course, you can catch every single moment of Thunder basketball here on 98.1 FM, WWLS, the Sports Animal. We want your phone calls, your text messages. By the way, thanks to Daniel for correcting me. It is pronounced Oberg, is what Daniel says. A hard G at the end. That guy changes his pronunciation of his name more than he changes his clothes. But it is Oberg, according to Daniel. So I appreciate that. 405-900-WWLS, Lucky Star line. Same number for the Johnny's Text Nation line. Let's get into your predictions for Oklahoma City and San Antonio. This listener from the 918 says the Spurs will win in 6. This listener says that he or she is a Thunder fan, but too much Wimby. From the 405, this listener says Thunder in 5. It's crazy how the Thunder are favorites, but the media is acting like the Spurs are the favorites, just like they acted like Wimby was the one elbowed in the neck. Well, I don't know that the media acted like Wimby was the one elbowed in the neck. I certainly did. I was very disappointed that he did not get more discipline. Not that I thought I didn't really think he was going to be disciplined more. I just thought it was an opportunity for the NBA to kind of say, hey, we're not going to put up with this. We don't care, you know, what your name is, what time of year it is. But I don't think the media acted like Wimby was the one that was elbowed in the neck. The Thunder are favorite. I think they're 6.5-point favorite in game one. The Spurs beat Oklahoma City technically 4 out of 5. Now, The fifth game was a game in which the Thunder sat all of their main players. Oklahoma City essentially punted on the game. So if you want to throw that in the river, I certainly understand. If you do that, the Spurs still beat Oklahoma City three games out of four. So it's I can understand why somebody would think San Antonio would win this series. Trey on the Johnny's Text Nation line. Trey says, I think this series goes seven with the Thunder winning, but I'm also a realist, so I wouldn't be surprised if the Spurs were able to pull it out in seven. I don't think it'll go any less than that. As far as the actual finals go, Trey says, if the Spurs win the West and face the Knicks, I think New York can beat them. For some reason during the season, they just had their number more times than not, if I remember correctly. So Trey says he thinks the Thunder will win. Would not surprise him if San Antonio did, but watch out for those Knicks. From the 918, this listener says Thunder will win Game 7. Oklahoma City will predict their home court, and Shea will play to his MVP caliber self. Yeah, Shea is... he's been good in these playoffs. I don't know that Shea has been as good as he possibly can be. But yeah, it would stand to reason that Shea is going to play up to his MVP caliber. This listener from the 580, we appreciate this person texting on the Johnny's Text Nation line. This person says, I'm a Thunder fan through and through, but the way the Spurs have been playing and the way I've seen Oklahoma City play through two series, understanding they sweat but haven't played that great, the Thunder just don't seem as hungry as they were last year. This listener says, even though they're a Thunder fan, I think the Spurs win this series in six. Castle, Wimby, lots of others are shooting.

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4: Next, our weekly visit with Emmanuel Rivera discussing MMA, combat sports. We've got UFC 328 to look back at last week. We'll ask E-Man if he agreed with the judge's decision in the main event, as we have a new middleweight champion of the world. Also, a noteworthy event tonight going on in MMA outside of UFC. How good will the fights be? That remains to be seen, but a very noteworthy MMA event going on outside of UFC. We'll ask the Punisher about that. That's coming up next here on The Bottom Line, 98.1 FM, WWLS, The Sports Animal, thesportsanimal.com, and the Sports Animal app.
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11: Hi, I'm Ken Busby with the Route 66 Alliance. When Route 66 turns 100 years old in 2026, Oklahoma will be at the center of the celebration. After all, this is where the road was first laid out. Cyrus Avery, known as the father of Route 66, was from Tulsa, and it was his vision that put Oklahoma right on the main street of America. By 1937, Oklahoma had the longest stretch of fully paved road anywhere on Route 66. Diners, motels, and gas stations sprang up, creating the hospitality that Route 66 is still famous for today. 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
6: You know, speaking of Cal Raleigh, you got to love baseball players because they will do whatever it takes to get out of a slump. Cal Raleigh was 0 for 36 a couple of days ago. So what did he do? He took a shower with his clothes on. Hey, whatever works. He broke out of that slump. There's been a lot of different ways to break out of slumps over the years. Some of those you can't really talk about on the air, because especially this day and age. You might just search White Sox clubhouse Ozzie Guillen when it comes to that. But yeah, Cal Raleigh broke out of an 0 for 36 earlier this week. The Mariners, my pick to come out of the American League, long, long way away from the playoffs in Major League Baseball. No, have you seen what the Phillies are doing recently? Philadelphia is going to be just fine. You just cannot get too down, or for that matter, too high on a Major League Baseball team this time of year. I know most people consider Memorial Day kind of the first time you can start really evaluating a team or whatever, but we've got, you know, more than two-thirds of the season left. So Major League Baseball, you'll hear it all summer long, all the way into the playoffs here on the Sports Animal, as well as all the NBA playoff action, which includes Thunder and Spurs Game 1 Western Conference Finals on Monday, 6 o'clock Metal Store Thunder forecast, and 7:30 tip-off with Matt Pinto's call, the Lively Beer Works Thunder recap following the game, and your home for the Thunders here on the Sports Animal. We'll get back into the Thunder and Spurs Western Conference Finals coming up here in about 15 minutes or so. Joining us right now, Emmanuel Rivera, the Executive Director of the Come Up Foundation. You can go to thecomeupkids.com, the Come Up Inc. on Facebook, the Come Up _ Foundation on Instagram, and also check out some great videos on the Come Up Kids on YouTube. And we have E-Man on to discuss mixed martial arts, UFC news and results each and every week. And E-Man, what an event we saw last week, UFC 328. Matter of fact, before, let's table that for 30 seconds. In case anybody missed it, UFC announced last week that they are returning to Oklahoma City. Saturday, July the 18th at Paycom Center. UFC ran Oklahoma City in 2009 and in 2017. We were supposed to have a fight night in May of 2020. for obvious reasons. That got put on the back burner. But Oklahoma City will finally host another UFC fight night coming up Saturday, July the 18th, inside Paycom Center. We'll tell you much more about that in the coming weeks, as soon as we start to find out some of the fights on that card. Now then, E-Man, UFC 328 last Saturday at the Prudential Center, home of the New Jersey Devils in Newark. A main event that was very interesting. You know, they say styles make fights, and this was definitely a clash of styles. Sean Strickland wins the middleweight championship, handing Khamzat Chimaev his first ever professional loss. This was a very tightly contested fight, a split decision. Strickland won two of the scorecards. Chimaev won one of them. Strickland landed more strikes, but Chimaev hit on 9 takedown attempts. So it was definitely kind of a clash of styles here. Did you agree with the judge's decision? What did you think about the main event last week?
7: Man, you know, we talk about how MMA math doesn't always add up, right? I
6: mean, yeah.
7: People think, Chimaev beat Strickland Duplessis, and Duplessis beat Strickland twice. So, of course, Khamzat should beat Strickland. But we knew that Strickland was never completely out of this fight, man. He's got the style to beat someone like Chimaev. It was going to be a tough task, but he ended up finishing it and mission accomplished. But, you know, Strickland all night was hitting Chimaev with a jab. I mean, they weren't super hard, but they were very consistent all night. You know, Chimaev, obviously, in the first round, did what he always does and comes out hard, was able to get Sean Strickland down just like he does every other person. But Sean Strickland, you know, his composure, his technical way of trying to get back up to his feet was just amazing. And to everyone's surprise, second round, you know, Strickland stuffed some of those takedowns. Chimaev pulls guard. And, it's just one of those things where it is hard to, you know, hard to see any other way there. But Strickland coming out on top.
6: So let's talk about what's next at middleweight. Now, this picture has kind of gotten a little muddy here. So Strickland defeats Chimaev for the belt. Chimaev has talked about moving up to 205, moving up to light heavyweight, and I think a lot of people expected him to do that, which means for Strickland, a lot of people have thought that Nassourdin Imavov would be next. However, Chimaev is not happy. He obviously disagrees with the decision, and he was quoted as saying this week he is now obsessed with a rematch for Strickland. E-Man, we don't get a lot of immediate rematches in UFC, and I think there's merit to not doing those. You don't want to necessarily, unless you have no other choice, like we saw a little bit in the heavyweight division a couple of years ago, but for the most part, you don't normally see immediate rematches for the belt. What do you think happens here at middleweight? Do you think that Imavov will get the next shot, which a lot of people thought he should have gotten it anyway, but Chimaev kind of, you know, jumped him in line. What do you think is next for Sean Strickland and the middleweight picture at 185?
7: You know, if I put myself in UFC's shoes, then I'm not overlooking a rematch between Khamzat and Strickland. You know, Strickland just came out, and he may be out for a while because he has some shoulder problems. So that gives both guys, because I know Chimaev probably got suspended, you know, with the athletic commission. When you get hit that many times, you typically get about a 90-day suspension just to be able to rest. So I think that the timeline is going to fit well. You know, poor Imavov, though, right? Imavov is the guy that should be next.
6: Mm-hmm.
7: But is Strickland already beat him? You know, obviously there's a story there if they want to tell that story. But when you think about it, what story is going to make you more money? Is it the rematch with Chimaev, or is it the Imavov story? So, you know, if I'm putting myself in the shoes of UFC, then I'm certainly looking at that Chimaev rematch. Obviously, Duplessis is going to be in the background wanting his shot and making a case for it because he did beat Strickland twice. So you guys got options there in the top five, you know, but it's going to be a tough one to figure out. But I think that Chimaev-Strickland rematch is probably going to happen.
6: Elsewhere on the card last week at UFC 328, we saw the flyweight title defended successfully by Joshua Van beating Tetsuro Taira with a knockout in the fifth round. Elsewhere in this card, we saw Alexander Volkov win a heavyweight fight against Waldo Cortez Acosta. Sean Brady in welterweight action defeated Joaquin Buckley. What else stood out to you from the show last week in Newark?
7: Yeah, you know, King Green versus Jeremy Stephens, man. You know, King Green is such a fun guy to watch. You know, he talks a lot of crap in there. He has his hands down. He's got some good head movement. Obviously, it doesn't always pay off for him, but this guy's a veteran. When he gets another veteran in Jeremy Stephens, that was a very fun fight to watch. You know, there's other fights on there that were great. You know, Ataba Gutierrez versus Ozzy Diaz. That was a nice KO in the second round. A nice submission win by Amosov versus Alvarez. You had Grant Dawson in Rebecca's fight. That was a very back and forth fight, but you know, Grant Dawson was able to take Rebecca's back and was able to submit him. Jim Miller, man, another one. You know, me and you talked about, we're always rooting for Jim Miller. He's another veteran in the sport going against Jared Gordon, and Jim Miller for some reason always pulls it out, man. That guy is just unstoppable. He's beaten Father Time, which is amazing. So a lot of great fights that night. The ones that impressed me the most is probably the Joshua Van and Tiara. That was such a awesome fight. The heart of Tiara, man, is just insane. He looked like he was out on his feet pretty early in the fight, but yet he recovered and kept going. So that dude came in shape. So a lot of great fights that night, man. It was a great night of finishes and a lot of great nights of wars.
8: We're talking with Emmanuel Rivera discussing UFC and mixed martial arts news and results. We've also got a couple of different shows tonight. Let's talk about the UFC show first, a fight night back at the Apex. Featherweight main event between Arnold Allen and Melquazio Costa. We're also going to see Choi go against Daniel Santos in featherweight action. Talk about the UFC card before we get into the other show that we're going to talk about. What stands out to you on the UFC card this evening?
7: Yeah, you know, Arnold Allen is a guy that's very tough, very durable, a guy that is very hard to take out. He's going against Costa, which is another guy that is very tough, very durable. So the featherweight main event is going to be a fun war. I can guarantee you that. Choi Duho versus Daniel Santos, that's going to be a great one. Two guys that are coming up looking to really get ahead in the featherweight division. You know, you got a Oklahoma guy here, Christian Edwards. He trained in Oklahoma City and then ended up going to the Jackson camp. So, you know, always rooting for our own here in Oklahoma. So Christian Edwards versus Modestas Bauskas, that's going to be a good fight. But yeah, you know, overall, you got a pretty good names here in the prelims too. You got Tommy Gant, which is Gant. He's undefeated versus another undefeated fighter in Artur Menev. I always like to see those guys, undefeated guys, go against each other to see who loses that first O. But yeah, a lot of great fights tonight. Cody Brundage, Andre Petroski. You know, it'll be not as fun as last week, I believe, but it'll be a good card.
8: I'm glad you brought that up about Edwards, because I did not know he was from here, but you're right. He is a guy that trained with the Jackson Wink team, but is fighting tonight on this card. Always want to support our local guys that are fighting in the UFC and other promotions as well. That's actually a catchweight fight with Bukowskis, so looking forward to that and some of the other fights on the UFC fight night. Now, let's talk about this event that has gotten a lot of hype and a lot of talk behind it. This is the first ever mixed martial arts event under the MVP banner, and there are some big names on this. Now, this is taking place on Netflix. It's at the Intuit Dome in Los Angeles, home of the LA Clippers. The main event is Ronda Rousey against Gina Carano. Now, it sounds better than probably what it's going to be. We'll see. Maybe I'll be pleasantly surprised, E-Man. Ronda Rousey has not fought since 2016. Gina Carano has not fought since 2009. Now, both of them were absolute pioneers of mixed martial arts for women in their day. It's just we haven't seen them in 10 and 17 years, respectively, at least not inside the cage. Gina Carano this week said she actually had to lose 100 pounds just to get in shape for this thing. This card, we're also going to see Francis Ngannou, the former UFC heavyweight champion, on this card. Nate Diaz is going to be on this card tonight. There's a lot of big names here. E-Man, I'm trying to temper my expectations a little bit with the main event. Rousey Carano gets your attention. How good will the fight be? That's why I have you on, to tell me exactly how good it's going to be. What do you expect tonight from Rousey and Carano?
7: Oh, man, you know, I have so much respect for these two, but, you know, it's like you said, you know, these two are trailblazers in the sport. You know, Ronda Rousey, obviously Gina Carano came first, fought way back in the day, and you know, she was the one really creating a lot of buzz for the women sport. And you know, and then you got Dana White saying he'll never have women on the UFC. Obviously, then Ronda Rousey came in the picture and took it from there. So a lot of respect, but man, listen, 17 years.
8: Yeah. Yeah.
7: And 10 years, you know, that's a long time, man. Ronda Rousey, you know, she's obviously a Olympic winner. She's you know, she's been competing her whole life, which I love about that. But, you know, Ronda Rousey's striking, unfortunately, has been going a little viral. Her hit miss just does not look great. I remember back in the day when people were even saying that she would outbox Mayweather. And, you know, I mean, like, people were so high on Rousey back in the day. It was just insane. So, okay, all that being said, I definitely don't think this fight is going to last very long. I think Rousey's going to end up taking Gina Carano down. You won't see a lot of striking, in my opinion. It's going to be an armbar finish, first round, Ronda Rousey. But, you know, she's not going to look the greatest, in my opinion. If she does look good, it's because Gina Carano has not fought in 17 years. That's almost 20 years, Matt. That's insane.
8: Well, I'll have an eye on it tonight. Again, there's some big names on this card. I know Nate Diaz is somebody that most every mixed martial arts fan is interested to see, even though he's up there in age. Francis Ngannou, I'm still kind of hopeful he'll work his way back to UFC at some point. We'll see about that, but it'll be interesting one way or another. Let's just hope it's for the right reasons. That's going on at the Intuit Dome tonight. The first MMA event under the MVP banner, that is Jake Paul's promotional company, and it's on Netflix tonight from Los Angeles. Hey, one other thing I want to get back into as far as UFC goes, Chris Weidman going to go into the UFC Hall of Fame. And, you know, E-Man, he's somebody I had the chance to interview. I've talked about this before. Chris Weidman, ironically, we find out this week that Weidman is going into the Hall of Fame. We also found out this week, like we mentioned, that UFC is coming back to Oklahoma City. UFC was supposed to run Oklahoma City in May of 2020, and Chris Weidman was supposed to be in the main event of that card. COVID did away with that, Chris Weidman at one point was a champion. Of course, longtime mixed martial art fans will remember when he knocked out Anderson Silva at UFC 162. He then beat him in an immediate rematch. I think that was the fight where Silva had just the horrific looking broken leg. Then the same thing happened to Weidman in a fight against Uriah Hall back in 2021. In a 17-second loss, Chris Weidman suffered that kind of a similar gruesome injury, a broken leg. But this is a guy who has been a champion in UFC. When I had the chance to talk to him, he was very pleasant to talk to. Somebody that, because I had the chance to meet, somebody I kind of rooted for as his career started to wind down post-COVID. What are your thoughts on Chris Weidman going into the UFC Hall of Fame?
7: Man, you know, well-deserved, right? I mean, this guy is he was always known to be a stand-up guy, respectful guy, a true champion, a father, a husband. You know, he's a guy that obviously, before he came to the UFC, he was accomplishing a lot of things. He was a two-time All-American. He's a two-time NCAA division. You know, he joined the UFC, I believe, in 2011, 2012, and he went on a huge winning streak, like eight or nine and no, I believe. And, you know, obviously taking out Anderson Silva, like you said, that really catapulted him to stardom. And he beat people like, you know, Machida, and he had a good little run, man. And he, you know, when he came into the scene, people were high on him. He was kind of that one of the first guys to really mix up the striking with the wrestling, and his wrestling background was just amazing. So he was able to mix it up very, very well. There's not much more you can accomplish in the UFC when you become a champion. You take someone out like the Machida, when everyone's talking about the Machida era, and you talk about the Anderson Silva era, and he's the one who stopped that. So it's a guy that there's no more to be done in the UFC. I know he tried to come back after that gruesome injury, but it just, people are not the same after something like that. So respect to Chris Weidman. You know, we hope that it'd be awesome to have him here in Oklahoma, obviously. But man, you know, respectable, very respectable and career behind Chris Weidman. So all respect to him.
8: Hey, E-Man, tell everybody about the Come Up Foundation, your great nonprofit organization. It was really neat to see some of the videos that you and the Come Up Inc. had on Facebook this week. You were able to see some of the young men and young women that have been through your program graduate with their high school diploma. I think some of the kids from John Marshall and some of the other schools. I know that had to mean a lot to you. Tell everybody about the Come Up Foundation, what you guys do, how you use mixed martial arts as a vehicle to, teach kids, different life lessons, discipline, how to have respect for yourself and others, things of that nature. Tell everybody about the Come Up Foundation and what it is that you guys do.
7: You know, recently last year, we hit a huge milestone in being an elective option for the kids. So the kids get credit to take mixed martial arts, man. So, you know, the fact that we had our first full year of an elective option with John Marshall, man, you know, those guys and girls that come in at the first of the class, it's a lot different whenever we're finishing the school year. They're acting different. They're walking a little different. They're talking a little different. They're more confident. Their grades are higher. The discipline is there. We hear from the parents saying how good they're doing at home or how they're improving. It's just, it's gratifying, man. And seeing those kids, me and Coach Carl going out to see those kids graduate, not only does it mean a lot to us, but it means a lot to them. And they tell us that taking the time out of our day to go see them, they tell us, we really appreciate that, and they really, they really let us know how much we mean to them, and it means a lot to us, and it just shows us that we are on the right path, and we cannot wait to copy and paste this into every school that we can. So congratulations to all the kids that graduated. You guys did it, and, having these kids the last 3-4 years, a lot of them we had in the last 3 or 4 years. Some of them we had our first year at John Marshall, but again, at the end of the day, that was the biggest thing that we wanted for them is to graduate, and now we're still going to be part of their lives. As long as they want us to be part of their lives, we're still going to be there. So if you are a person or a company that wants to make an impact and would love to partner up with us, let us know. Reach out to us at 918-607-3449. Hit us up on social medias on Facebook, the Come Up Inc., or on Instagram, the Come Up _Foundation. And let's figure out a way to make more of an impact. And we appreciate you, Matt. Thank you for all your help, man.
8: 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Emmanuel Rivera, the executive director of the Come Up Foundation. 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Or you can call E-Man as well at 918-607-3449. Maybe work with or run or know of a nonprofit organization that is looking for somebody with whom to partner. The Come Up Foundation is always looking for different organizations to partner with and to help make an impact in our city and all over our state. Maybe a young man or a young woman that could use some guidance, that could use maybe to be set on the right path. It could be used to or that could use some life lessons, things of that nature. The Come Up Foundation, can't recommend it enough, and E-Man is their executive director. And again, you can call him if you have any information that you would like for him to know in that regard at 918-607-3449. Up next, we're going to update you from the NCAA softball tournament. The Cowgirls are underway with Stanford inside Cowgirl Stadium, and we will also get back into Thunder and Spurs. The Western Conference Finals are set. What is going to happen? Your predictions. What are you most interested in seeing in this series? That's next on The Bottom Line here on The Sports Animal.
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8: Well, finally here, and the playoffs, I think, essentially are starting Monday. 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Here's the next chapter. It's coming at you Monday. 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Coming up in about 10 minutes, Sam Humphreys and Tyler Adams will have Sports Animal Live. Sam's going to be live on location today at Five Iron Golf, 11300 West Reno in Yukon. It's a major weekend in professional golf. That's why Sam is going to be at Five Iron Golf. Great spot, man. You can get something really good to eat and play on their golf simulators. Some of the most famous courses in the world available to play at Five Iron Golf. Again, that's in Yukon, 11300 West Reno. And by the way, Sam's got rather big announcement, I would say. Pretty big announcement coming up at the top of the show. So be listening to Sam here in about 10 minutes live from Five Iron Golf. Updating you from the NCAA softball tournament, Cowgirls, after three innings, lead Stanford 4-0. So the Cowgirls bidding to go into the basically the driver's seat in the Stillwater Regional. That taking place inside Cowgirls Stadium. The 13th seed overall, OSU, lead Stanford 4-0 after three. By the way, just a stone's throw away at O'Braid Stadium, number 21 Oklahoma State tied one apiece with Arizona in the bottom of the second inning there as the Cowboys wrap up their season. Oklahoma's softball team will play at 2 o'clock today. Sooners beat Binghamton yesterday. They will take on Kansas today at Love's Field. I about said Marita Hines Park, but that's the old stadium. Love's Field in Norman. The Sooners hosting their own regional, just like the Cowgirls, and Oklahoma will take on Kansas today at 2 o'clock. That's on ESPN+. The Oklahoma baseball team is going to resume the game that had to be stopped last night due to lightning here in about 10 minutes. And don't forget, Oklahoma in baseball this week playing at Chickasaw Bricktown Ballpark as the Sooners host Tennessee. Sooners trail that game 5-3 in the bottom of the seventh inning as Oklahoma will get that thing going again with a man on and a one out, one man on, Sooners hitting in the bottom of the seventh. So that game's set to begin again here in just a few minutes. Before we get back to the Johnny's Text Nation line, I want to make one more mention. Look, we all know how busy the month of May is with graduations and Mother's Day and school wrapping up. In my family, it's very busy. It's my anniversary today. Happy anniversary, honey. I love you very much. There's a lot of birthdays in my family as well. We just celebrated my son's birthday back on Cinco de Mayo, May the 5th. He is 16. Very proud of Landry. My little niece, Graceland, turns 10 on Tuesday. And for her 10th birthday, what she wants to do for her birthday is raise money to help brighten kids' days that are going through cancer. She's really been touched by some young people that she knows that are dealing with cancer. And so what my little niece Graceland is doing is trying to raise money, and that's what she's doing for her birthday. Rather than asking for gifts and things of that nature, she is trying to raise money. So if you have a couple of bucks you would like to chip in, please feel free to go to my sister's Venmo, Aunt Sassy 129, AUNTSASSY 129, and my little niece Grayson would be very appreciative because all the money raised, every last cent of it up until Tuesday, which is my niece's birthday, is going to go to help out children that are dealing with cancer, trying to make their day a little bit brighter. So I wanted to make more mention of that. Thunder and Spurs in the Western Conference Finals. The Lucky Star line is up and operating. So is the Johnny's Text Nation line. Let's catch up on some of your texts before Sam takes over, along with Tyler with the Sports Animal Live. Deb ticks in, says, my prediction. Don't know which team will win, but I think it's going to go 7. Hope the Thunder win. Deb predicts that Wimby will commit at least one flagrant 2 and not be properly disciplined for it. If he's ejected during the game, he's not going to face any further punishment. Let's see. So that's what Deb is saying. It's going to go seven, and Wimby will do something dastardly. From the 580, Thunder in six. The Thunder three-point shooting is going to be the difference to overcome Wimby defensively. That's from Lance and Ada. That's going to be very interesting to see how Oklahoma City approaches things. We know how good SGA and Dub and AJ Mitchell are at driving and getting to the hoop. Minnesota, when they stole game one from San Antonio, they were very aggressive. And then after the game, they're talking about how, we're going to stay aggressive, even though Wembanyama had 12 blocks in that game. Well, they didn't do it, and we saw what happened the rest of the way. So it's going to be very interesting to me what Oklahoma City does offensively, because to me, you can't shy away from going to the hoop. Now, you got to be smart about it. You can't just run into a brick wall over and over again. But when Wembanyama's out there, I'm going to be very curious to see what Oklahoma City does offensively, how much they challenge him on the inside. Brandon says the Thunder win in six. There are times in this playoffs that the Spurs shooting and Wimby's immaturity shows. With the series being every other day, that'll help the Thunder on the back end of the series. Thunder up always. 95 Brad texts in, Thunder will beat the Spurs in seven. They have the coaching edge and the experience to push them through to victory. I do think there is something to that, a team that is that has won a championship, and I know it's cliche and some people may roll their eyes at it, but I think there's something to be said for teams that kind of know what it takes to make a run. So I do put a little bit of stock into that. Not too much, but I do think there is something to that. Orlando says Thunder win in seven. Jalen Williams' health, J-Dub's health, and the Thunder getting back to their suffocating type defense. And that's something that Mark Rogers has talked about. Even though Oklahoma City has swept their first two opponents in the playoffs, I don't know that we've really seen, and Mark was the one saying this, and I agree, I don't know if we've really seen the Thunder just completely ratchet up things defensively so far in the playoffs. We'll see if there's another gear they can get to. They better, especially if you watched what San Antonio's backcourt did last night, because between Castle and Fox and Harper, it's not just Wembanyama and a bunch of scrubs. Don't make the mistake of thinking that. Appreciate everybody for calling in and texting in. Appreciate Mr. Bag for producing in studio. Sam Humphries and Tyler Adams have Sports Animal Live taking your phone calls and text messages. Sam with a big announcement that's coming up next here on 98.1 FM, WWLS, the Sports Animal, thesportsanimal.com, and the Sports Animal app.
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4: What is good, everybody? Welcome into Sports Animal Live. Sam Humphries and T-Bag with you for the next 2 hours talking sports. And we got a lot of sports to get into. We got the PGA Championship going on, and I want to talk about some golf because I'm out here at Five Iron Golf in Yukon. PGA Championship weekend means happy hour all weekend long. I know T-Bag loves that. Here at Five Iron Golf, rain or wind or, you know, Oklahoma weather can do all sorts of things. You can come in here and literally play Aronimink, where they are playing the PGA Championship right now. It's awesome stuff, and I do want to emphasize this. Coaches and booster clubs and Little League parents, listen up, that if you need a fundraiser, this is the place to host your golf tournament. Five Iron Golf has food and drinks, and you the teams can't cheat here on the golf simulators either. So call Five Iron Golf and let's raise some money while having fun. And we can tell you a whole lot more about Five Iron, one of my favorite places, as we go along in the show. T-Bag, what's going on, man?
27: What's up, Samuel? How are we doing?
0: I'm doing good. Yeah. I have a big announcement that I've kind of been sitting on for a couple weeks, and I know a lot of people have not heard me on Mark's show or Jim's show, and listen, I got blessed with a new opportunity that now the Sports Animal will be live and local until 9 p.m. every single weekday, Monday through Friday, and I will be hosting Game Time with Sam Humphries 7 to 9 p.m. every single Monday through Friday, so I'm very excited about that. Thank you very much. I will also be doing an hour from 6 to 7 with Al every single day. So very excited about my 3 hours every single weekday. I'll still be doing some Saturday shows with you, T-Bag, because I still got to feed the family. I love doing the Saturday shows with you.
1: That was like my first question to you was like, are you leaving Saturdays? Because I can't
0: have
1: that happen.
0: I'm not leaving Saturdays.
1: I can't have that.
0: I might
1: happen.
0: Work a few less Saturdays, but I'm not leaving Saturdays. Very excited about it. So this starts on Tuesday. The reason why I couldn't say anything about it this week is because I didn't even know when it was going to start because the NBA playoff schedule is so fluid. And last night with the Spurs closing it out in Game 6, that means that the Thunder and Spurs start on Monday, which means that Game Time, my new show, starts on Tuesday at 7 p.m., and I have a very special guest coming on for that show, Skip Bayless, coming on with me on Tuesday at 8 p.m. Show starts at 7. Very excited about all of that. So been working hard on it, and obviously it'll be a work in progress. All of this stuff happens super fast, T-Bag, and so very, very excited, but also, you know, been working really hard, and so, you know, that's what I've been wanting to announce, and a lot of people have been like, where's the announcement? Well, there it is. Game Time with Sam Humphries. Very excited about it.
1: Well, Sam, one, proud of you. Congrats. It's a big deal for you, so I'm very happy for you. And secondly, I'm glad I can stop having to ignore text with people just trying to get to the bottom of what happened to Sam Humphries and where he's been. Because I'm not kidding, Sam. Every single morning, it's been like there's been like five people just texting in. Where's Sam? Where's Sam? I know you're reading this, Tyler. Where's Sam? And I'm like, I can't. If he can't say anything, I definitely can't say anything.
0: Yeah, I wasn't able to say anything. I tweeted out the eyeball emojis, obviously, the first day that I wasn't on Jim's show.
1: Great
0: and
1: PR.
0: Listen, and then I didn't tweet for another week. So, I definitely did get some traction with that. But I do want to thank Mark Rogers and Jim Traber for the time that I had with both of those guys. Taught me so much, were so great to me. I know a lot of people were speculating what happened between me and Jim. It's very simple. It's, you know, Jim has a direction that he wanted to go with his show, and our ratings were the best that they have ever been, and I got blessed with the opportunity to host my own show. There's no hard feelings between me or Jim or me or Mark or anything. It's just a new opportunity, and I'm very, very excited about it and excited to work with Al an hour a day. I mean, the absolute legend. How does it get any better with that? And then I'll have new guests and new segments, new ideas. You know, T-Bag, you're welcome anytime on Game Time. We're just going to be doing some more innovative things and more interactive things with the Sports Animal from 7 to 9 p.m. And so kind of get it on your calendar. I know it's a tough time. It's when you're with your family or eating dinner or watching games. But maybe if you have a game on, throw on Game Time and listen to us. It's going to be a great product, or at least I sure hope it is going to be. But I've been putting a whole lot of work into it over the last week and a half or so. So very excited about it, T-Bag.
1: Yeah, it's going to be awesome. And I'm definitely going to have to come in. And whenever you know, the guys in the mornings cut me off from my OC football rants, I might have to hijack Game Time for a segment or two during this football season.
0: Oh, very excited about it. So I want to talk to you guys today. I have one rule on my new show, and it's the same on Saturdays. If you call in, you get directly in, no matter what we're talking about. 405-900-9957 is the Johnny's text line. It's also the Lucky Star line that you can call. T-Bag will get you right on air, and we can talk PGA Championship, which, by the way, we got some fireworks today. On moving day, Rory McIlroy is now in the lead, 5 under on the day through 14 holes. Started the day at 1 over par for the tournament. Now he's 4 under par for the tournament, tied with Alex Smalley and Mav McNeely, who have yet to tee off. So Aronim Inc., which had a lot of teeth in it in the first 2 days, It's playing a whole lot easier today. The weather is kind of warmed up. There's not quite as much wind. The pin placements aren't on as many ridges and aren't quite as tough, and people are making birdies out at Aronimink. And so you have Rory in the top five. You have Xander in the top five. You have Jahm in the top five. You have Patrick Cantlay in the top five. You have guys like Minwoo Lee and Grazerman and Potgieter all in the top five as well. You got Matsuyama and Chris Goddard and Steven Yeager in the top five. And so you got, what is that, 12 guys in the top five right now, either three or four under par. We are looking at an unbelievable weekend of golf ahead of us. So if you want to watch the golf and play some golf at Aronimink at the same time, you can come to Five Iron Golf and you can put picture in picture on the golf simulator and literally watch Aronimink and play Aronimink at the same time. It doesn't get any better than that. Come out to Five Iron Golf in Yukon. T-Bag, let's go ahead and do this. Let's start off with the basketball, and we can dive more into the golf. Also, my man Jim Woodward, who played multiple PGA championships, he's a co-host with me on the 73rd Hole podcast. I should mention that I will still be doing the 73rd Hole podcast. We are not quitting the 73rd Hole podcast now that I have game time with Sam Humphries as well. So Woody is coming on this show on Sports Animal Live today at 2 p.m. to talk about the PGA and his thoughts on the golf up in Philly. But let's go ahead and talk about the NBA last night, and let's start with the Eastern Conference. Give us some more time next segment to talk about the Spurs and what happened against the Wolves and what will happen against the Thunder. But let's talk about the Pistons and the Cavs. I'm on the side of a little bit of a James Harden defender. I thought that he was phenomenal in the last three wins that they had to take the lead in the series. But last night, man, I mean, I was shocked by some of the lackadaisicalness of not only James Harden, but Donovan Mitchell and Evan Mobley. It's like you have a chance to close the number one seed in the Eastern Conference out at home. You have to bring that same intensity that you brought, especially on the defensive end, in Game 5, in Game 6. And they just didn't. And you look at the numbers for the Pistons in Game 5, they shot a series low 43% from the field. It was the best defense that I've seen the Cavs play all season long. And last night, what the bench for the Pistons score? They scored 48 points, outscored the Cavs bench. What they the Cavs bench ended up scoring 19 points. It was even worse than that for a while. But I'm not just blaming James Harden. And yeah, a couple of his turnovers weren't his fault. But Mitchell and Mobley going to combine 12 for 34. Listen, I mean, the Cavs and Harden just have a history, and Mitchell, even when he was with Utah, they just have a history of coming up small when the lights are the brightest. I was pretty shocked. I'm not shocked that the Pistons won the game. I'm shocked at how they won the game and how they got out-physicaled, how the Cavs got out-physicaled on their home floor, and how dominant that the Pistons bench was, that literally couldn't throw it in the ocean for the last three games before Game 6. So I don't know if you had any thoughts on it, but I thought that one more thing before you go, T-Bag, is I thought that Steve Nash said something very important at halftime. He said that the nonchalantness is an epidemic between both of those teams. And at halftime, you had Cade Cunningham with five turnovers, and you had Harden with five turnovers. And I think you're seeing why this series is such a series of runs or games of runs is because both of these teams go through stretches either where they can't score or where they just do some of the dumbest stuff and have some of the dumbest turnovers you'll ever see. So I think that you're kind of – it's a great series to watch, very entertaining, but I think you're seeing why neither of these teams are going to make the NBA Finals, watching both of these teams. They're both very flawed.
1: It really is. Last night kind of showed how flawed – or not last night, the last two games have kind of showed how flawed both teams can be. And whenever they're both playing well, you know, they are, you know, a top three, top four team in the NBA, no doubt about it. I think last night for the Pistons showed how important a guy like Duncan Robinson is coming off the bench, you know, hitting four of seven threes. And then B-ball Paul Reed, I'm kind of taking over. You know, he came in kind of in the last minutes of, in the fourth quarter in overtime of Game 5 back in Detroit. because Jalen Duren's just kind of played himself off the court, especially offensively. Mm-hmm. He just can't get anything going. And I mean, that's a guy that's very well will probably be an all-NBA guy in Jalen Duren. He's an all-star. And he just hasn't performed at all these playoffs. He's getting exposed. And Paul Reed comes in last night, Sam. And I mean, whenever the Cavs kind of, you know, were like, okay, are they going to make it a game? And Paul Reed just, you know, he had one of those fast break points. He had a couple putbacks. I mean, he just came in and was a difference maker. And then obviously you mentioned it with Donovan Mitchell, just not his game last night, not his best performance. And James Harden, you know, he only shot it 13 times last night, 6 of 13. I didn't think last night was a bad James Harden game. I thought game 5 he played very well until kind of he didn't. You know, he had that turnover where he slipped trying to you know, draw the foul. He had a couple missed free throws, but he got his own rebound on one of them, which sealed the deal because Cade Cunningham didn't rebound. So this game, Sam, for me, for the Cleveland Cavaliers, this next game 7 is so massive for so many people on that team, because I think the Pistons, if they lose in game 7, obviously it's going to hurt being the one seed. And, you know, you probably think you have a fighter's chance against the Knicks in the East 5.

0: Ray Stevens.
1: Oh, man, I love this guy. He was part of that team 40 years ago. 85 Bears Super Bowl champion Tim Reitman.
2: Thank you, Ray, and I appreciate you still holding on to me.
1: How do you get your mind wrapped around everything that's going on? Now, it's changed a little bit as far as social media, the media, bets, and things like that, but still, it's a big stage. It's the moment of your life. How do you keep that in check?
2: We were pretty loose, you know, going down into New Orleans. You know, the media created a lot of anxiety because of McMahon and some of the alleged things that he said on the radio. And I have to tell you, my best memories were of the days leading up to it. And I remember, you know, some of my running buddies then. Mike Tomczak was my roommate on the road, and I was really good friends with Tom Thayer. And we had an actor friend, Adrian Zemed, who's from Chicago, and we all rented a limousine so that we could go out and party, you know, that week and not have to drive and not worry about it. And like one of my memories, and you can ask Tom Thayer this, and I don't even know how it came up, but our limo driver's name was Bobby. And Bobby made the mistake of telling us he had a penile implant. So the whole week, Thayer's telling, "You better show us, Bobby, or I'm going to beat the bejesus out of you." I mean, you know.
1: Tim, this conversation brought me places today I just didn't think it was going to go.
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3: They're the young team with really nothing to lose, and they have a built-in excuse, or at least Cade does, in my opinion, that he doesn't have a second option. Yeah, Duren has had a great season, but he's kind of been a no-show in these playoffs, and the second-best offensive player you would probably say before the playoffs is Tobias Harris, and he's been a no-show in these last two games. And so Cade is just asked to do so much. And so my point is, it's almost like, you know, the cherry on top, or all of this, you know, what happens in Game 7 and after that if they win is gravy for Cade Cunningham, considering then in the offseason they can get him a second option, and then they're a real legit contender. I know that they were the one seed in the East, but it just seems like they're one step away from making that next to literally being a real title contender. But on the other side, for the Cavs, I mean, especially a guy like James Harden, they're running out of opportunities.
4: Yeah, it's like I said, you know, Donovan Mitchell's never been to the second round, and James Harden, you know, when was the last time he was in a finals? Was it, or conference finals? Was it when he was with the Rockets, I believe? Because he didn't make it with the Nets, didn't make it with the Sixers, the Clippers didn't get there. Yeah. Clippers never won a series with him there. So, yeah, I mean, it's just massive. And like I said, the future of the Cleveland Cavaliers.
3: Did you realize this? Did you realize that he's made the playoffs all 17 years?
4: Wow. I didn't realize that, but I mean, it makes sense. He's always been on good teams.
3: Yeah, but he never. I mean, what's the grist playoff moment for James Harden? I mean, it's tough to really think
4: game
3: about.
4: Game 5 versus San Antonio in 2012?
3: You could make the case it was game 4 and 5 of this series. And
4: yeah.
3: Disappears, I mean, and has 8 turnovers. It's amazing to me.
4: Yeah, yeah. I'm playoff James Harden. I mean, you know, he's like, if I'm not going to get paid extra, you know, an extra few million dollars, what's the point? That's just
3: again,
4: how he views it.
3: You know, he didn't play well, but neither did Donovan Mitchell or Mobley or any of the guys.
4: No,
3: off
4: Cavs
3: the bench
4: got destroyed
3: for the Cavs
4: last night. That was an ass whooping.
3: It's fun to, you know, bag on James Harden, but that was not all James Harden's fault.
4: No,
3: it was a thorough butt whooping.
4: No.
3: In Game 6, Game 7, two best words in sports tomorrow. What time is that game at tomorrow?
4: Let's see here. I got it pulled up right now. It's at 7, and on. It's on Prime Video. Great, NBA. Great job. Great job. How do you not have that on NBC?
3: The one thing I hate about Prime is the rewinding is so janky. Have you noticed that? Where it's like, I'll try to rewind, you know, 5 seconds, and it'll go back 40 seconds, and then I'm trying to find the spot, and then I'll just go live. I'll be like, screw it. I can't find it. I mean, it's the most annoying thing on the planet, Amazon Prime at times. But I am excited to watch Game 7. We'll talk about the Spurs and Wolves and then talk about Spurs Thunder after the break. So if you have any thoughts on the Spurs and the Thunder, definitely text in or call in. 405-900-9957 is the Lucky Star line. What's your prediction? I got Thunder in 7. We'll talk about it after the break here on Oklahoma's leader in sports, the Sports Animal.
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12: And we're back here on Sports Animal Live. Sam Humphreys out here at one of my favorite places, 5 Iron Golf, 11300 West Reno in Yukon. Come out and watch day 3 of the PGA Championship, where it's happy hour all weekend long in honor of the PGA at Aronimink. You can literally play Aronimink and watch Aronimink at the same time here at 5 Iron Golf. Drink specials, Thunderita, MVP, Thunderstruck Punch, Blue Moon, MVP Mocktail. Which of those sounds more enticing to teabag?
11: The MVP. Something I think we're all going to be drinking tomorrow.
12: That's exactly right. Tomorrow at 7 p.m. on Amazon Prime before Game 7, Shea will get his MVP. It's between the Joker and Wimby and Shea, but it will definitely be Shea tomorrow.
11: We all know.
12: Getting his back-to-back MVP. That MVP is 9-year Well Vodka Blue Caraco? Caraco? I don't even know Caraco. How you say that. Caraco, lemon juice, pineapple juice, and simple syrup with an orange. That's what you're looking at there with that teabag. I may have to have a drink. I haven't had a drink in 3 months, teabag. And so,
11: how are you making it through the playoff? You're going to have a drink this next series.
12: Well, I may have to have one later on at dinner to celebrate the new show. But we'll see. But definitely come out here to 5 Iron Golf in Yukon, one of my favorite places. TrackMan Technology. We'll talk to Caitlin Milligan about it after the break. But let's go to the Lucky Star line and talk to Irene. How are you doing today, Irene?
13: Irene's doing just fine. Congratulations on your new position.
12: Well,
13: I will miss you. I will miss you on Mark's show and on Jim's show because that's my main time that I hear you. But good luck, and the Thunder's going to win because I'm pretty sure they will. It's just a feeling that I have. Because if they would quit, now this is just my opinion. I'm an old lady. I'm the lady with the who let the dogs out trivia question a few weeks ago. I'm the same person. When I called
12: I know.
13: Them.
12: I remember.
13: You remember.
12: You're one of my favorite callers, Irene. Now, I also remember that you're from New York. So if it's Thunder versus Knicks, who are you cheering for?
13: Well, when I was growing up, I wasn't interested in that kind of stuff. But since I moved
12: it's Thunder
13: here
12: then.
13: And then since we got the Thunder and then I had children, so they are all into all that stuff, you know. So we do have to do better when it comes to rebounding. That I know. I will definitely, it's in my opinion, because I remember when my kids played ball, it was hands up and get the rebound. That's all you ever heard from the stands or from the coach. But Mark Degnault is terrific. He usually calls the right plays. Of course, we all, you know, can mess up, but he usually calls the right plays, and then Shea usually comes along and does his job. But the other guys are going to have
12: totally
13: to pick
12: agree.
13: It up. The
12: totally
13: other guys
12: agree,
13: are going to have
12: Irene.
13: To pick it up. We can depend on Shea, but sounds like he's been having a little bit of getting moving in these past few games, and I'm sorry, but that happens to everybody. So he's just as human as the rest of us. He's just good at what he does.
12: That's exactly right.
13: Go
12: well,
13: Thunder.
12: Well, thank you for the call, Irene.
13: Oh, you're welcome. Have a good one. Take care.
12: I appreciate the call. And listen, I mean, yeah, the Thunder, they might get out-rebounded against the Spurs. They probably will get out-rebounded against the Spurs, but they can make up for it in other ways. And if you remember, let's talk about this. If you remember the game that the Thunder won by 20 points against the Spurs, Dort and Hartenstein were both out of that game, forcing Jay Will to play a ton of minutes in that game. He ended up having, 10 points and 10 rebounds, 6 assists, but the Thunder outscored the Spurs 56-40 in the paint in that game, and it was really guard play. Guys like A.J. Mitchell, almost said Donovan Mitchell, guys like A.J. Mitchell and Dub cutting weak side, and Jay Will kind of playing the point center at the top of the key. And they kind of dominated the Spurs, at least on the offensive end, in the paint. Now, when you take a guy like Hartenstein off the floor and put in a guy like Jay Will, you're going to sacrifice some rebounding, but it also gives you a perimeter threat and a guy that Wimby has to at least step out and respect his shooting ability as opposed to a guy like Hartenstein. So I would expect the Thunder to definitely go small quite a bit in this series. And you saw last night, when the Wolves kind of got back in the game a little bit, they were playing that 2-3 zone. They took Rudy Gobert off the floor. That's one thing I was right about, is 20 minutes in game 5 was way too much to play Rudy Gobert. I mean, yeah, he was great against the Joker, but he was terrible against Wembanyama throughout the series. So was Julius Randle, and they finally switched to a 2-3 zone last night, and the Wolves went on a 12-0 run right when they switched to the 2-3 zone, and it's not foolproof. I mean, guys, you're going to leave some guys open from corner threes like a Champagne, but you're also going to take Wimby out of his rhythm on the defensive end of the floor. But I think you go smaller more for your offensive flow and play Shea off the ball. It gives him a little bit more space, and it allows guys like J-Dub, who I expect to start game one, to cut weak side and get some easy buckets in the paint, something that the Thunder really struggled doing against Wembanyama, especially in the games that they lost earlier on in the season. So, T-Bag, any thoughts on that, on some of the, you know, I think sometimes people might, you know, focus on, you know, we have to rebound well, or we have to, you know, be super physical, or we need Chet to, you know, match up one-on-one with Wembanyama, when I really feel like the Thunder needs to go smaller, maybe play a little bit of zone, maybe play a whole lot more of Jay Will than we're used to, just to throw the Spurs off of their rhythm a little bit. What are your thoughts on that?
11: So I was sitting there watching the game last night, Sam, and it was a blowout and a blowout quick. But then I kind of started just kind of watching, you know, I wasn't even paying attention to what the Timberwolves were doing. I was just kind of watching what the Spurs were doing. And, like, if I was Mark Daigneault, which I'm nowhere near a basketball mind, like any of those guys at Thunder HQ or any guy in the NBA for that matter, but I was just kind of thinking, if I were coaching, how would I game plan this? And I'm with you. Number one, I think Jay Will is going to be a I don't want to say small X factor, because I think it'll be a little bit bigger than small X factor, but I don't think he'll be like the X factor of the series. But I do think he's going to play a significant role in this, because if you see the people, if you've watched Wimby play against other teams in the NBA this season, the guys that kind of, you know, definitely bolt, you know, make him look more human than what he is, are guys like Julius Randle, even though he didn't play great this series, and especially on the offensive end, and Aaron Gordon, you know, those like 6'9", just beefy, you know, power forward like players that can play physical with you. It's something that Jay Will can do. He's a great, you know, he can play great down low against him. And I also think that kind of, I don't want to say doubling Wimby, because a lot of times he's going to be in the paint, and I just don't want to see a collapse down in the paint like that where you can just kick it back out. But if there's an opportunity for a Cason Wallace or Alex Caruso to go in and just go rabid pitbull on him on a double and just try to steal the ball away from him, I think that's going to be another big factor in this, in the sense of just stopping Wimby. Now, everything else, the perimeter defense is going to have to play great against these San Antonio guards. I mean, they're amazing on the perimeter. I mean, so are the Thunder. So the perimeter defense is going to have to lock it up, which I believe they will. But I do think that, you know, if I'm just kind of looking how to stop Wimby, I think Jay Will is a big factor. And I also think just kind of sending in a Caruso or Cason Wallace just to go full pit bull on the guy is going to be a factor as well.
12: No, I totally agree with you on that. Let's not forget that the Wolves were hobbled in this series. I picked the Spurs to win in 5. They ended up winning in 6. But they didn't have DiVincenzo, and really Dosunmu wasn't himself after he got hurt in the last series. And obvious, that's what I was about to say, is Ant-Man wasn't himself. And then Randle had literally his worst playoff series of his career, minus 26, minus 20, plus 12, minus 25, and minus 37 were his 6 or 5 games, you know, in this series. And so then you start talking about how well the others played for San Antonio, and how great was Castle last night. I mean, he was the Spurs' best player last night. If he shoots the three like that, I'll be honest with Thunder fans, the Spurs are going to be tough to beat, because you got to kind of, it's a double-edged sword. You got to pick your poison, and one of the shots that you're okay with the Spurs taking is either a Wembanyama three or a Castle three. But last night he came out and hit four straight threes to start the game and kind of put the game away early. And, you know, same thing with the Keldon Johnson, or same thing with the Vassell, or same thing with the Champagne. Every time Champagne throws it up, I think it's going in. So you got to play, you're exactly right, better perimeter defense on the Spurs others than the Wolves played. And so I'll be very interested to see how that goes. We can talk more about that here in a second. But let's go back to the Lucky Star lines and go to Deuce. What's up, Deuce?
14: What's up, guys? Thanks for taking the call. Man, I got in late, so you guys kind of stole a lot of my points, but I couldn't agree with you more. I think J-Will is going to be huge in this series. And I was at that game in January. We beat them by 20. And like you said, we didn't have Dort, and I believe it was Hardenstein. And so,
12: that's right.
14: I mean, I'm thrilled that we're getting San Antonio, because I'm tired of the rest of the country talking about how great the Spurs, which they are good. They are good. But, you know, the championship runs through OKC, and I'm excited. My daughter and I will be at the game on Monday, and we're ready to go. And I think the Thunder are going to – we've got the best defense in the league. I don't know. I just think that everybody's overplaying how great San Antonio. They are really good, and I'm glad we got them. But I like the Thunder. Let's Thunder up. Let's get it, guys. This is us.
12: That's right. Thunder up. And, hey, you're exactly right. I mean, the champs are still the champs. It's similar to what I was talking about with Iceman, T-Bag. I mean, Iceman just came out. Yeah, it's like Kendrick had some success in the regular season last year, but let's not forget who the champ really is. Drake 40, just proved that
11: songs.
12: To everybody.
11: 43
12: songs. Yeah, 43 songs. Exactly right. The Thunder is still the champs. And, yeah, the Spurs may have had some success against them in the regular season, but they haven't seen this type of team in the playoffs yet. The Blazers were the Blazers, and obviously the Wolves were hobbled. And so it's going to be a little bit of a wake-up call when they see guys, you know, the perimeter defense especially from the Thunder as opposed to the Blazers and the Wolves. And so, listen, and the other guys, the other key to this next series that I would say is – the others were not hitting shots for the Wolves. They did in game one, and after that, where was Jaden McDaniels?
11: Yeah.
12: I mean, Jaden McDaniels, how many wide-open threes from the corner did he miss throughout that series? I'm looking at Dort. I'm looking at Caruso. I'm looking at Kasem Wallace. I'm looking at A.J. Mitchell. All of the other guys for the Thunder have to hit those open shots, because it is going to be a whole lot harder to get to your mid-range spots for Shea and for Dub, and that Spurs defense is going to collapse, and it's going to leave some open perimeter shots. You got to knock them down. A lot of people might, you know, watch a game like that and say, why are the Thunder shooting so many threes? What the Spurs are giving them, if you have a wide-open corner three, you got to take it, and you got to make it. And luckily, in the first two series, guys like Caruso and Kasem Wallace are shooting it with the most confidence I've seen them shoot it with all season long. And so I'm very interested to see what type of confidence the other guys for the Thunder come out with, and hope that, you know, with all of this time off, that there's no rust factor there. I know that Shea talked about that a little bit on his part, but again, if the Spurs do what the Lakers did and blitz and double Shea the entire series, it's going to leave wide open shots for other guys, even emphasizing what I just said more. So anything else to add to that before we hit a break, T-Bag?
11: Oh, man. I mean, Sam, we probably spend the next 4 hours talking about the series.
12: That's right.
11: Steph Castle, I don't think is another thing. His defense, he's going to play on Shea. Just get ready to get very mad. Get ready to get very mad. And whenever the narratives pop up about the Thunder and the officials, and then people just aren't acknowledging what Steph Castle is going to be doing to Shea, because he's a very physical defender. Curtis Fitzpatrick put out the video yesterday on his Twitter account of Shea, doing some one-on-one work where he's literally the coach, you know, going against him is literally pretty much holding on to him like he's hugging him for dear life, because Shea knows what he's about to go against with Steph Castle. So just get ready for that one, Thunder fans. Steph Castle's a great defender. I don't blame defenders for playing physical. I mean, we'd be hypocrites to do so. That's how the Thunder play. And I appreciate physicality in the NBA. It's what we all want. Every great defensive player, every great defensive team is physical. But with all that said, get ready for it to make you extremely, extremely mad.
12: Yeah, I mean, he would be at the top of the list, other than Wimby, of guys that I would expect to be on the Thunder hate list after this series.
11: Oh, yeah, Wimby's a given.
12: For sure. Yeah, Wimby's obviously a given. We can talk all sorts of NBA basketball after the break. We also have some big news going on the golf course at Aronimink, and I'm here at Five Iron Golf, where you can play Aronimink and watch the PGA at the same time. Also, we got a couple texts on the text line of people that may have missed my announcement earlier on today. I'll say it again, that I'm excited to finally announce that the Sports Animal will be live and local until 9 p.m. every weekday. Game Time, hosted by me, Sam Humphries, debuting Tuesday, May 19th at 7 p.m. And a special, special guest for the first show, Skip Bayless, coming on with me on Tuesday. You're not going to want to miss that. I will also be on from 6 to 7 every day with Al Eschbach before my show starts from 7 to 9 p.m. So very excited about that. We'll tell you more about Five Iron Golf after the break with Caitlin Milligan, who is the director of golf out here at Five Iron. T-Bag back in studio doing a great job. 405-900-9957 is the Lucky Star line. Spurs and Thunder talk after the break if you want to weigh in here on Oklahoma's leader in sports, the Sports Animal.
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12: And we're back here, Sports Animal Live, with Sam Humphries and T-Bag with you until 3 p.m. If you want to talk Thunder and Spurs, we can definitely do that. 405-900-9957 is the Lucky Star line. But right now, I want to talk about Five Iron Golf, where I am every Saturday that there is a major championship, and it's one of my favorite places. You can come to Five Iron Golf today, and it's happy hour all day. You can play Aronimink and watch Aronimink at the same time. And I want to bring in Caitlin Milligan, the director of golf out here, does great lessons and just a staple here at Five Iron Golf. Now, not just this location in Yukon, you guys are getting ready to open a new one in Norman. Tell us about that.
25: Yeah, Norman's coming along. We're ready for it. I think it's going to be a great market and just a new thing for the Norman community. But I think we're like a few weeks out on Norman, but I'm really excited to get there. I think the atmosphere is going to be really good. Bigger bar, different little setup, and I think it'll be really good for some events and fundraisers and stuff like that.
12: That's crazy. This bar here is huge. Yeah. And you guys got 10 bays here to hit in with TrackMan technology. For the casual weekend warrior out there, tell us about TrackMan technology.
25: I think it's good for any skill level. I think you can learn so much about your game, just like seeing numbers, being able to understand what your golf swing is, and also like the fun games, like playing a course, even the other games are fun for any skill level. So it's really anyone who wants to come, we got a place for you.
12: Now, you're still trying to play a little bit of professional golf. You played your college golf at the University of Oklahoma. You even played in the ANWA, the Augusta National Women's Amateur. We talked about that last time I was here during the Masters. So you were giving lessons, and you obviously know what you're talking about. So if someone wants a lesson, how do they get in touch with you?
25: Absolutely. You can call our store directly. You can find me on the website. I've been doing it since probably November. It's been going really well, growing a lot, and I've been doing all skill levels, and I enjoy working with everyone, definitely like high school, younger kids, so it's been going really well.
12: That's awesome. You said you finished seventh out in Arizona?
25: I did. I played in my first Epson event of the season. It was great. My dad caddied for me. It was good to be back out there and competing and stuff without all the pressure. I think working here really helped me balance the two, so it was nice to be back out there for sure.
12: Now, see, I would never let my dad caddy for me. He has no clue what he's talking about, so I guess you're luckier than I am. No, I'm just messing with the hump man. So, also, Speaking of golf tournaments, if you are looking for a fundraiser and you're thinking about having a fundraising golf tournament at a normal golf course, which is great. I mean, they raise tons of money, but you can also do that here. And so tell us about that and the events that you do as well.
25: We can set up tournaments for just about anything. We can make them scrambles. We can make them gross. We can make them net. We can do pretty much anything you want. And then you have access to more courses than just the ones around Oklahoma. I think the atmosphere is really good. The food, it's just very chill, very relaxing. But yeah, we do fundraising. We do events and set up very similarly, but we can kind of make it whatever you need.
12: All right, I'm looking at this OKC Thunder drink list. Which one is your favorite? The Thunder Rita, the MVP, or the Thunderstruck Punch?
25: I mean, I'm a sucker for a margarita, so I like the Thunder Rita, but I've had really good feedback from the MVP, and I actually made those, so.
12: Very good. Okay, so you're to blame if someone comes in here and starts shaking it around a little bit, has a few too many drinks.
25: No, it's aiming fluid. It's fine.
12: That's exactly right. You got to get your tords right. Now, one last thing. You said you aren't necessarily keeping up with the PGA, but we did have some fireworks this morning. I'll tell you this. Rory shot 5 under. Let's see if he's done with his round yet. Yeah, so he shot 5 under on the day. He's 3 under for the tournament. 1 back of Potgieter, Smalley, and McNealy right now. Does Rory get it done tomorrow, do you think?
25: I feel like he's just on a heater.
12: He is.
25: No, I mean, talk about, like, no more pressure. Like, he kind of completed, I feel like, what he wanted to. He's always going to reach for more. But, I mean, he's just, like, relaxed, you know?
12: He is. And I thought it was funny. It's such a golf injury, but it was a big deal. If you play, professional golf or competitive golf, he had a massive blister on his right pinky toe.
25: Those will get you.
12: I mean, I'm serious.
25: It's
12: That's
25: huge.
12: Impressive for him to be doing what he's doing with massive blister on his foot right now.
25: Oh, absolutely. Hey, you can't underestimate the feet stuff. Like, it'll get
12: right.
25: you.
12: That's exactly right. Well, Caitlin, I really appreciate you having us out here. And like I said again, come out and get a lesson from Caitlin. She knows she's talking about. Come out here to 5-Iron Golf, play, have some great drinks, and get better at your game.
25: Awesome. Thank you for having me.
12: I appreciate it. Teabag, do we have anybody on the Lucky Star lines that wants to talk a little Thunder basketball?
11: No, we don't have anyone on the Lucky Star line, but we got some texts we can read.
12: Give me some texts, then. Let's go to the Johnny's text line.
11: Well, first of all, I mean, the vast majority, 90% of these texts, Sam, are just congratulating you, and everyone's saying they're going to be tuning in for the show.
12: I love it.
11: So, yeah, you're getting a lot of texts on that. We just got this one from the 940, which is down in Texas. Sam, if I was going to buy a new driver, which one should I get?
12: Oh, my gosh. See, I'm the worst person to ask. I need to bring Caitlin back over here. She just walked away, but I have been out of the game for 10 years now, really. I mean, ever since college, when I graduated. I technically graduated in 2020, so it's been like 6 years since I bought new clubs. I didn't even have to buy them back then, luckily, but I haven't bought new clubs. I'm still using my same Ping irons that I got at Tulsa back in 2015, so I am literally the worst person to ask. I will tell you this, that I guess the new TaylorMade driver, a lot of these guys have had some issues with, and they're going back to the model from last year, and Scotty is driving the ball a whole lot better now than it was with that new driver. But I am the wrong person to ask. I'll try to get some info on that from Caitlin or somebody up here and tell you after the break. But sorry, I'm not an equipment nerd. I never really was. If it looked good and it felt good to me, I was fine with it. I'm not Bryson DeChambeau trying to tinker all the time.
11: Yeah. Okay, so you're not one to make excuses for the club that you're using or whatever you hit into a patch of dirt that it's everybody else's fault but yours.
12: That's exactly right. It's the Indian, not the arrow.
11: We're getting another one kind of back to Thunder Spurs, and I agree with this text on this one because a lot of people are saying the Thunder haven't had to go through any battles so far in the playoffs, and the Spurs really haven't either, even though they were, down 2-1 in this series, or they were down 1-0 in the series, and then, up 2-1, obviously won it in 6. But a lot of people, are kind of missing the fact that this is the exact same team as last year for the Oklahoma City Thunder in that sense, and this text said, Oklahoma City made 2 series, seven games last year and learned from it. They don't want to do that again. I just don't think it's something that's not talked about enough. And I agree. The Thunder have gone through the battles. I mean, they won a championship last year and just put that to the side. But to be down 2-1 in 2 series, in Denver, you're down 2-1 and you couldn't buy a bucket in that first quarter, if you remember what that 8 points or whatever it was at the end of the first quarter. Then you're down 10 points, down 2-1 in the NBA Finals, down 10 points in the fourth quarter, come back to win that to win the, and, you know, go on to win the NBA Finals. So I think the experience and also the home court is such the underrated factor in this series that just people aren't looking about because they're looking about matchups and stats and this and that. The human element of the experience and home court, I think, is going to be such a favor for the Thunder, Sam.
12: No, you're exactly right. I mean, Thunder fans obviously realize how important home court is after watching the playoffs last year. Role players play better. You get bigger runs because there's bigger confidence, more momentum. You know, it's just everything about playing at home is beneficial, and the Thunder is going to have that benefit playing against the San Antonio Spurs because of what they did in the regular season, which is that much more impressive for them to have home court against the San Antonio Spurs, considering how much time that Dub and he missed throughout the year. And I do think that this Thunder team, on paper at least, is better than it was last year in the playoffs because of the revelation of A.J. Mitchell. You have another scoring option in those non-Shea minutes. Last year, the non-Shea minutes got a little bit dicey at times, especially at the end of the regular season. You definitely saw it, but even in the playoffs at times, that they didn't have some that could come in and run a similar offense, and it got stagnant. And this year, you have A.J., or S.G.A.J., as people are calling him, that he's obviously not Shea Gilgeous-Alexander, but he can get to his mid-range. He can get to the rim. He can facilitate for others, and the offense still flows freely. And so, that, and I'm talking about that even without J-Dub on the floor, and we really haven't seen J-Dub and A.J. Mitchell on the floor together that much. I would assume we're going to see it in this next series, but I would only, you know, think that that would be more beneficial to the Thunder. And so you just have more options. Jay Will has grown into his role a whole lot more than he even was last year in the playoffs. Look at the growth of Isaiah Joe on the defensive end. He's a viable option. And I'm not even mentioning Jared McCain, who can come in and be instant offense. So you have so many more options available to you this year as opposed to last year, especially when things got dicey, like you said, in game four on the road, you know, both series, but I'm talking about the one against the Pacers in the NBA Finals when Shea had to just basically put the team on his back and score 15 points in the final 5 minutes. I think the Thunder just has answers to all the questions this year. That's why I'm picking the Thunder in 7 games. We can talk a whole lot more about that as we go along in the show. Coming up next, we got Jim Woodward, who has played multiple PGA championships and has his thoughts on what he's seen out of Ronnie Mink through really 2.5 rounds. And we'll talk about Rory's great round today as well after the break here on Oklahoma's leader in sports and golf, the 73rd hole in the Sports Animal.
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12: We're back here on Sports Animal Live. Sam Humphries out here at Five Iron Golf in Yukon. Come play a Ronimink and watch a Ronimink at the same time. Let's bring in my co-host from the 73rd Hole podcast, along with Taylor Williams. We talk to this man every single week, Jim Woodward. And Jim has played multiple PGA championships. Now, Woody, how many PGAs did you play in your career? Tell me that.
26: Ooh, I played three regular PGAs and five senior PGAs.
12: So, T-Bag, the thing is he knows what he's talking about when it comes to the PGA Championship. And Woody, we did a full preview show, and we talked about how much I love Aronimink. I've played there so many times in the past, and I don't have time to dive into that full story. But I was basically a little bit worried about how it was going to hold up after the restoration of taking out 1,000 trees and adding 100 bunkers. And I was just worried about, you know, the fact that you saw it at the BMW in 2018 and the winning score was 20 under par. Well, all of my worries went away the first 2 days. You got some blustery conditions. You had some pin locations on some ridges. You didn't cut the rough. And so all of a sudden you had a golf course with massive teeth in it and really a bunched up leaderboard that we're kind of seeing, you know, get a little less bunched up today with some easier scoring conditions. It's still not easy by any stretch of the imagination, but there are some low rounds out there on the course. We saw Rory go out there, and he ended up shooting 4 under on his round, 3 under for the golf tournament. You have John Rahm now tied for the lead. He's 3 under on his round through 9 holes, tied with Mav McNealy at the top of the leaderboard at the PGA Championship. But, Woody, I just wanted to start with the golf course. I think that Aronimink has held its own even a whole lot better than I even expected it to. It's a great track. It really is.
26: Well, no doubt. And Sam, I was like you. I was a little worried. But then I saw something that I didn't know they were going to have a lot of. If you look in that rough, they have a lot of Poana. That rough has got gnarly with that Poana. Poana is probably one of the toughest roughs because the grass is just like a, I don't know, it's like a Brillo pad. Once you get in it, it's nasty to try to hit out of. And see, I thought they were just going to have maybe some fescue and stuff like that. But when I was watching this last couple of days, a lot of Poe in that rough, which is great because it's nasty. People think of Poana on the greens, but when you grow up Poana really long, it becomes a really difficult rough to hit out of. And that's what they're struggling with. And the green complexes, Sam, when you hear those guys talk about, well, is this unfair? You know you got a heck of a golf course because they all, to a man, said, nah, it's not unfair, but it's just really, really hard. Because I thought the same thing you did, buddy. I thought they're going to have a lot of wedge shots, and they're going to shoot really low if you put wedges in their hands all day long. But when you take those green complexes, you put those pins in some really tricky places, they've made that into a real test. So I'm really excited about how this turned out because I really didn't want to see them shoot 15, 18 under. This 3 under leading excites the hell out of me. I don't know about you.
12: No, it does me too, Woody. And what made it so tough is you got to make your hay early at Aronimink. You have wedges in your hands on the first 7 holes at Aronimink. But the one thing we didn't know on our preview show when we were talking about how this course might play a little bit easier after the restoration, fact that the wind was a whole lot, you know, it was a whole lot more wind than we thought it was going to be. When we were looking at our preview show, they said, you know, 10 to 15 miles per hour. Well, they were getting gusts yesterday up to 30 miles per hour, and that wind direction was into them on the majority of those first 7 holes. And on those first 7 holes, even though they're the easier holes, those greens are severely sloped from back to front, and they were putting a bunch of pins on the back of those greens. And even if you hit the fairways, it's tough to control the spin. And if you go long, you're obviously dead on a lot of those holes. And so I felt like the wind obviously played the biggest factor on the first 2 days. And today it warmed up a little bit. Guys a little bit more used to the warmer conditions. Maybe, you know, their distance control is a little bit better. It's still a little bit windy, but I felt like the wind, along with the tough pin locations, is why it played so tough the first 2 days.
26: Oh, by far, dude. I hate to tell you, I had to get behind a tree and pull my windshield up. I'm out at Oak Tree today playing with my grandson. And awesome. you and I, we've played enough golf. The only thing that will really create a difficult golf course for a tour pro is wind. And as long as that wind was blowing like it was the first 2 days and it was cold, you know, you saw a lot of guys with, you know, sweaters or sweatshirts on. That in itself made it a real challenge. But wind is an element in golf that is the most difficult to play in. You can play in rain. You can play when it's cold. You can play when it's hot. But, boy, you get 25-mile-an-hour winds, which in Oklahoma, we all know about wind. And everybody that plays golf will tell you on a day like today out here at Oak Tree, that's why I'm glad we're calling. You called me and you wanted to talk PGA because I don't really want any shots out here. This is like a baton death march. This is not much fun. And that wind is what creates a golf tournament. And I loved it yesterday when they were talking about, was the golf course too hard? Is it unfair? Well, it's hard for a golf course to be categorized as unfair when Goddard went out and shot 65. Okay, so if somebody can shoot 65, then the golf course is not unfair. It's hard. You better play really good, but it's not unfair because you couldn't shoot a score like that. In a couple, 3 weeks, when we go to Shinnecock, it could get really ugly there where the USGA might set it up where it's unfair, but the PGA has not done that. So I think you're going to have a great golf tournament is what I think. Today I'm not going to get to see much of it, but you know where I'm going to be parked tomorrow, buddy? Right in front of my TV. I want to watch that end.
12: No, that's exactly right. We even saw a record number of players within 5 shots of the lead after both the first and second round, but the cream is kind of rising to the top. You have Rory, who's 3 under for the tournament, 4 under on the day. You got Rahm, who's 3 under on the day, 4 under for the tournament, all both up there tied for first and tied for third. What are your thoughts on the two big names kind of separating themselves or starting to separate a little bit?
26: Well, we all say, what's Saturday? Moving day. So the Saturday is when you get to see the cream usually will come to the top. I'm really excited for John Rahm because I've not been a big Rahm fan. If anybody listens to our podcast, I think the LIV has hurt his talent-wise. But he's having a really good PGA. Let's see what he can do to finish it off. I think Oberg's up there pretty good. He's making a little bit of a move today. The Alex Smalley's, the Maverick McNeely's, some of these guys that are still up there, can they win? Sure they can, but boy, there's nothing like having a major or two in your belt to make you pretty tough when you get into the late Saturday and early Sunday and all day Sunday. So I'm not shocked at that either. The cream will always come to the top on a hard golf course. Hard golf courses means that they got to be a good player. You can't fake your way around there. You can't miss fairways, can't miss the wrong place on these greens. So I it's not something that surprises me, if that's what you're asking, Sam. I expected it today. I'm kind of surprised Scheffler started off as slow as he has, but, you know, he's even par. I think I saw where he's even par through 5 holes. So with him, you know, before the day's over, I would be a bit surprised if Scotty shoots 4 or 5 under, and he's right there with them. So it's going to be a hell of a Sunday, isn't it?
12: It absolutely is, and you're exactly right about Ludvig Åberg. He's 1 under, 3 under for the golf tournament. You got Shoffley up there, 3 under for the tournament. You got Justin Thomas, who you saw win a PGA here in the state of Oklahoma at 3 under par, and you also have former Sooner Chris Goddard, who is even par on his round through 3 holes, 3 under for the tournament, tied for third. I know you've spent a lot of time around Chris out at Oak Tree National when he still lived there after college. What are your thoughts on Chris's game, and what are your thoughts on if he could maybe get his first major championship this weekend?
26: Well, one of the things you always look at, I'm a teaching pro, so I look at golf swings, you know, and this is a homemade little golf swing that Goddard has, but it's a golf swing that he understands and he trusts it. And that's all you got to really have. If you're playing golf, there's no perfect golf swing, because I wouldn't try to teach somebody what Goddard does, but he's so strong, his arms, his body. He is so strong, and he's an anti-left hitter of the golf ball. He does not like to make the ball go left at all, but he's got the strength and the distance to get it out there with any swing, any cut shots he hits. So, you know, Goddard's had such a great year. I'm not shocked at all that he's competing in a major. It's just a matter of time before he wins one. So to say that Goddard can't win the golf tournament, you'd be a fool if you believe that.
12: Now, Woody, obviously you played on the PGA Tour, but the PGA Championships that you played in were when you were a club pro, and there was only one club pro that made the cut. this week, and that's Ben Kern, who went out in those tough conditions yesterday and shot a 67, was actually leading the field in birdies yesterday as well. But Ben Kern, who is from Ohio, he's the general manager at Hickory Hills Golf Club in Ohio. It's his third PGA. What were your thoughts on Ben Kern being the only PGA of America member to make the cut?
26: Well, we've talked about that. There's 20 guys that get to play, and if you have one or two make the cut, that's pretty special. I saw where our buddy Michael Block missed by a shot. I mean, and I'm sure there's enough Block haters out there that they're glad he didn't get to the weekend. But he's really – Block is a really steady golfer. I was kind of surprised he missed a cut. I really was. I thought he'd get that cut made. He drives the ball so straight. He's not very long. But that golf course, as it's turned out, they've got a few par fours that are really long. But for the most part, if he's in the fairway with wedges in his hand, which he did, he can play pretty good. So Ben Kern, I know a little bit about him because he's a TaylorMade guy, and that's what I played when I was on as a club pro. Just a solid, really solid player. Third PGA, he's only 41 years old, so he's already qualified three times through the National Club Pro Championship. And even though that's a bunch of club pros, to finish in the top

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2: But it seems like he is getting some confidence back, and he finished 13th last week at Quail Hollow, and now he's tied for the lead. What are your thoughts on Justin Thomas starting to play some better golf?
3: Well, anybody that's won a major championship, you know he's going to find it again. He also had surgery. You remember he had some back issues. So that slowed him down this spring. So I think Justin Thomas is the kind of guy that you better be careful of this weekend. He's already won a PGA. He knows how to do it. So he's a guy that is he's getting more and more comfortable, it seems like, after his surgery and coming back. He started slow after that surgery. He had a couple bad weeks. He played terrible at the Tournament Players Championship. But every week, he seems like he finds something. So look out for him. He's a great putter. And that's one of his slump problems. When he was slumping, he wasn't putting that good. But watching him this weekend, he looked like he had a real control of these speeds and where he had to put the ball on the greens so he could make, you know, he could make a run at birdie. So, like I said, dude, tomorrow's going to be a hell of a golf tournament. I think those types of guys, if we can bring the Shoffleys, the Thomases, the Obergs, the McNeely, is a good player. He's due to win something. Scheffler, you know, all those names you're talking about, Rahm, these are the guys that are proven major champions. Oberg hasn't won a major yet, but he can. He can win too. So this is the perfect scenario for the PGA Championship, and the PGA of America's got to be excited what they're seeing today. That makes the Sunday a lot of fun.
2: And Woody, we've seen the same thing at the PGA over the last decade. It's been a decade since it really 2016. Jimmy Walker was the last time a top 10 player didn't win the PGA. The PGA of America rewards good shots and they punish bad shots, and that's why they have the best player, the guy that's playing the best every single year at the PGA Championship. And a lot of the times it's name brand guys. And right now, John Rahm, Justin Thomas, McNeely, Rory, Xander, and Ludvig Åberg is your leaderboard. That's, I mean, five of the biggest names in the game of golf. So I'm excited to watch it this weekend. One last thing, Woody, is this week at Aronimink with these massive greens and how undulated they are and really how thick the rough is, you're seeing a ton of guys, you know, have 60-foot putts where you're not used to seeing professionals have this many lag putts. So for the weekend warrior out there, give the weekend warrior a little lag putting tip for us before you leave us.
3: Well, one thing you'll watch is when these guys have a really long putt, what I see most amateurs do wrong, Sam, they take the putter back too short and then explode the golf ball through. They have way too much speed through the putt or through the ball, which is brutal when you're trying to lag putts. I would tell you that the average golfer never takes the putter back far enough on any putts he hits. He always takes the putter too short and then tries to accelerate it a lot into the ball. So what happens is all the energy goes into the ball and past the ball. All these guys, when you watch them, all their energy is coming into the ball. There's not much of a follow through. When you watch these long putts, watch how far they take the putter back. And these greens are running probably 13 on a stimp meter, so they're like a pool table. But yet, watch this. You'll see them take a lot longer backstroke than the average golfer does. Average golfer takes way too short of a backstroke and then way too much speed through the ball instead of to the ball.
2: Woody, that's a great tip. I totally agree. And I think a lot of people are scared about decelerating when in reality, tempo is the biggest thing, right?
3: Yes, no doubt. I mean, just because you take it way back doesn't mean you come in real soft. You come into the ball with all the energy you have to get it 60 feet, and then you stop the putter. You don't keep it going. You don't see these guys finish with their putting strokes way past the ball. You just won't see it. They're way back, they're into the ball, and then they kind of stop the putter. So

0: Let me tell you something. It's a difficult thing to learn how to do, but if the average golfer would learn to take the putter back further, they'd be a lot better putter.
1: Woody, go make some birdies, okay? Thanks for joining us.
0: Yeah, not today at Oak Tree. There are no birdies here today.
1: Go make some pars. See ya.
0: Okay, I'll try to make some pars for you. See you guys.
1: Right. Thanks. That is Jim Woodward, teaching professional out at Oak Tree National. Woody is the best, played in multiple PGA championships, really knows what he's talking about, and it was great to talk to him about the great leaderboard that we have up in Philadelphia at the PGA Championship right now. T-Bag is back in studio. Sam Humphreys here on Sports Animal Live with you until 3 p.m. The rest of the show is dedicated to you guys. 405-900-9957 if you want to talk Thunder Spurs, if you want to talk Eastern Conference, Game 7, we can definitely talk about that. We also can talk about the NFL schedule release that I never really got to talk about the other night that I think is pretty interesting. All right here on Oklahoma's leader in sports and golf, the Sports Animal.
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1: 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Sam Humphreys with you until 3 o'clock. T-Bag back in studio. I'm out here at 5 Iron Golf in Yukon. 11300 West Reno in Yukon. Come watch day 3 of the PGA Championship. And picture-in-picture, you can play Aronim Inc. and watch Aronim Inc. at the same time. And you can practice and play and get instruction. We talked to Caitlin Milligan. Come get a lesson from her and use the TrackMan technology and have some great food and have some drinks out here at 5 Iron Golf. T-Bag, like I said before the break, the rest of the show is dedicated to the callers. So 405-900-9957 is the Lucky Star line. Do we have any texts on the Johnny's Charcoal Broiler Text Nation line?
18: We do have some texts we can get into. So we talked about this a little earlier with Jay Will, but I think there's a couple other guys we could mention. Who do you think is going to be an X factor in this series against the Spurs? Does Kenrich get any playing time in this matchup?
1: Man, I don't know. Kenny Hustle is, I mean, maybe you put him in there for a little bit of maybe getting there and
18: a mind game,
1: bucking
18: maybe
1: it up a little bit. Yeah, yeah, I don't know. But the X factor to me is A.J. Mitchell. I mean, if A.J. Yes. Mitchell plays at that level, yeah, that he did in the last series, I mean, the Thunder is going to win this series. And I would say the X factor for the Spurs is Stephon Castle. If Stephon Castle shoots it the way that he did last night, they're going to be really, really tough to beat. But if A.J. if A.J. Mitchell can play at that level and Dub comes back and looks like Dub, I like the Thunder in this series. Now, I would say that Jay Will is another X factor in this series, because I do believe he's going to get some more playing time just because of his shooting ability. And maybe, you know, if he hits a couple shots from the top of the key, it makes Wemby step out and have to respect that a little bit, which opens up the paint and opens up those weak side cuts that we were talking about earlier, and allows Shea a little more space and allowing him to play off the ball, Dub cutting to the rim, AJ cutting to the rim. So I would say the two X factors for the Thunder are Dub and how healthy Dub is, and then Jay Will and AJ. And then on the other side, I would say the X factor is Stephon Castle. And then if the Thunder does go smaller and does play more of a zone against the Spurs, then other guys like Champagne and Keldon Johnson are going to be X factors for the Spurs as well, because they're going to have some open looks. They got to knock them down.
18: I also think, two X factors as well in the series for the Thunder are going to be Isaiah Joe and Jared McCain. And I don't know how much we're going to see Jared McCain this series, Sam. I think it's all going to depend on the shooting. But Isaiah Joe and Jared McCain, if they're able to go out there and nail their shots and have to, you know, force San Antonio to go out to the perimeter more and open up that paint for a guy like Shea or for a guy like AJ, That's going to be massive as well.
1: No, you're exactly right. And I'm saying, I don't know if we're going to see Jared McCain. And then, you know, at least in the first two series, he gave the Thunder crucial minutes at crucial times of the game when it got dicey and the offense is getting a little bit stagnant. Jared McCain, through the first two playoff series, is shooting the best from three out of anybody in the playoffs so far. Jared McCain can be instant offense. You just have to use him in spurts, because obviously his defense is not the best on the team. You have other options that are better, but if you need a spark offensively and things are starting to get stagnant, yeah, absolutely, I expect to see Joe and McCain on the floor.
18: Well, and you know, we talk about it all the time. I know me and Preston Poole talk about it a bunch, and you know, it's just basketball fans mention it all the time, and that's sometimes basketball is just super simple. Do you have a couple guys that can come in and knock down some threes and make their shots? It can be that simple sometimes.
1: No, you're exactly right about that. I got the text line pulled up. I want to mention this one too, because we kind of glossed over it there. Taylor in Chapel Hill, which is one of my favorite callers.
18: Yeah, I was about to read this one.
1: Yeah, he's my favorite Cowboys fan, probably my only favorite Cowboys fan.
18: Skip.
1: He says, do we know how healthy Dub is? And I can tell you guys that I have a pretty good source that says that he would have been ready to play even in the middle of the Lakers series if it was close, but they chose rest. And I would be shocked, T-Bag, if Dub is not starting game one of the Western Conference Finals against the Spurs. I'd be utterly shocked.
18: I would as well, and I'm going to try to pull this up. I know did you see his quote that he said yesterday in like a YouTube video or something?
1: No, I didn't.
18: He said,
1: what did he say?
18: Okay, so this is from his YouTube video, and I'm just reading the quote right here. So Jalen Williams on his hamstring injury, quote, it's good. I haven't had to rush back from my hamstring stuff at all. I'm actually taking extra days now that was even originally planned, because we're up 3-0. So there's no point going into this series and possibly hurting myself. So that was after game three, going into game four. He was doing a YouTube vlog that got put out on YouTube yesterday, I believe. And so that was after game three, and that was pretty much him saying, hey, I'm ready to go. It's just there's no point for me to play right now.
1: Yeah, no, I expect him to be a massive factor, and especially his ability to cut to the basket. Him and AJ's ability to cut weak side, I think, is literally one of the main keys to this series. Can those guys finish at the rim at the rate that they finished at the rim without, you know, Wembanyama on the floor against everybody else in the league? But to be able to do that, the Thunder has to hit perimeter shots. I would add Chet in that equation. Let's not forget that the Thunder is now 20-0 whenever Chet shoots 33% or better from the three-point line. If Chet can make Wembanyama step out there and respect the three, or Jay Will can do that as well, and I'm not saying, again, that Hartenstein is unplayable in this series. I just think that perimeter shooting against the Spurs is crucial, because you have to be able to draw the greatest rim protector that we've ever seen out of the paint. You know, in game one against the Spurs, the Wolves tried to take it at Wembanyama every time, and they said, even if you have 12 blocks, which he did, we're just going to keep going at you. Well, eventually, you know, it's the offense is just going to get stagnant, and you saw how much, you know, more confidence Ant-Man played with whenever Wembanyama was off the floor in the game that he got thrown out in. But you have to hit perimeter shots, and you know, I just see Jay Will being a massive X factor in that aspect, and guys like Dub and AJ needing to score at the rim and not being afraid to take it in the paint every once in a while on Victor Wembanyama either. I felt like, for instance, Jaden McDaniels also in the last series, one of the reasons why he was missing all of those corner wide open threes is because he never really gotten a rhythm in the game, and a lot of his game is mid-range stuff, and I felt like the Wolves, especially the fact that they don't have a point guard, just never really ran correct sets to get guys open and get guys in a rhythm. The Thunder needs to play Shea off the ball some to get him in a rhythm early on in the game. Same thing with Dub, especially as much time as Dub has missed. Especially with the rust factor and especially with the fact that, you know, you have Wembanyama in the paint, it's crucial for these guys to get off to quick starts early and get some confidence and see the ball go in.
18: Well, and you mentioned Chet Holmgren as well, Sam, and, you know, just how important the perimeter shooting is going to be for the Thunder in this series. And, I mean, no better time for Chet to be playing some of the best offensive basketball he's played in his career, shooting almost 39% in these playoffs from three. I mean, obviously, he's just been such an X factor in so many ways on offense. Now, he's not going to be able to do what he did against the Lakers, just, you know, being able to sit outside the paint and just wait for a wide-open dunk that seemed like he got every other possession in the last series. But his perimeter shooting and the way he's going to be able to ISO Wemby one-on-one and try to get his and create plays for others, that's going to be massive as well, because I do think Chet's offensive game right now is the best we've seen.
1: Yeah, and back to Kenny Hustle, I guess you could see him. Kenny did play, 12 minutes in that game against the San Antonio Spurs, the one that they won by 20 points. But the one thing that the Thunder did on the defensive end, we talked about the offensive end and Jay Will playing and, you know, having some, you know, more cuts from the weak side and guys getting in the paint and outscoring the Spurs 56-40 in the paint in that game that the Thunder won. The other thing the Thunder did was they got out in transition, and they weren't doing that in the losses to the San Antonio Spurs, but the Thunder kind of, you know, were extra physical with Victor Wembanyama. They threw Jay Will at him. They threw Kenny Hustle at him, and Dub even guarded him there for a little bit, and Caruso guarded Wembanyama there for a little bit. But, I mean, you just got to keep, you know, Wembanyama on his toes, and the one thing you have to do on the defensive end is push Wemby out of the paint. If he gets in a rhythm in the paint and then he starts getting that confidence going, then that's when you see him pull up from 30 later in the game and put the game away. So you have to be able to push Wembanyama out of the paint. You have to get those rebounds. You have to box out. But you also have to get out in transition. That's what makes this Thunder team so special, is guys like Caruso and Kasem Wallace and A.J. Mitchell and Dub. We always forget how great Dub is on the defensive end. These guys are the premier elite defenders in the league, but they – are going to have to play like that against Stephon Castle. I would expect to see a whole lot more of A.J. Mitchell on De'Aaron Fox as opposed to Dort on De'Aaron Fox. Dort kind of struggles with the smaller, quicker guards, and so I would expect to see a whole lot more of A.J. on Fox than Dort on Fox. I would expect to see Dort maybe on a Castle or Dub maybe on, you know, Castle at times as well. And so Wemby is a huge factor, but I think, like you talked about earlier, T-Bag, perimeter defense and getting out in transition is how the Thunder is going to blow these games open.
18: Yeah, sure. I'm totally with you, Sam. I'm totally with you. Like I said, we could talk 4 hours about this series. Just one thing that every time we talk about this series, Sam, just from the fan standpoint of all this, I don't think people, and I think people realize, but I also don't think people realize, myself included, just how much hate we're going to have by the end of this thing. Just Wemby is just going to be, you know, a French, you know what, about everything. Steph Castle is just a pest and just a menace that's just going to make you and drive you mad. I'm sure there's going to be a lot of official, you know, I'm sure Wemby or Mitch Johnson, the Spurs head coach, someone's going to make a comment about the officials at some point. I think this is going to be like old school Thunder Spurs or old school Thunder Grizzlies, where it was just true rival from the get-go.
1: The other thing, and you just reminded me of one more thing, is remember in that game, excuse me, where Wemby got kicked out of the game, Harper is another huge key factor for the Spurs as well.
18: He's great.
1: But whenever the Spurs get a lead, we saw it against the Blazers, we saw it against the Wolves, sometimes they can let their foot off the gas. We saw it in the game the other night where the Spurs had a 12-point lead, and right after half, the Wolves cut it to 61-61 all. You saw the Spurs have a 28-point lead on the Blazers, and the Blazers cut it to 7. Now, the Spurs ended up winning both of those games that I'm talking about, but the Spurs can't let off the gas against a great team like the Oklahoma City Thunder. I think that they would, the Thunder would make them bite a little bit more than the Wolves or the Blazers did in that aspect. But I did see a bunch of growth from the Spurs as far as, like, when they did allow the Wolves to come back and tie that game the other night, the Spurs stepped right back on the gas. So I think another key to this series is getting off to hot starts early in the game and get building that lead. And so kind of, put the little brother in their place a little bit. And so that's part of it. And I just think that the Spurs right now, they think they have the mental edge after winning 4 out of 5 in the regular season. You got to come out and you got to win both of these first two home games and put away some of that mental edge stuff. If they come in and steal one, then things are going to get really dicey. I like the Thunder in 7. I think the Spurs could possibly come in and steal one of those first two games, and then it's going to get really interesting. But I think that the champs prevail in the end. But we got a whole lot more to talk about that. I did want to ask T-Bag after the break his thoughts on Wembanyama, not only the elbow that he threw, and it painted as the big return for Wembanyama, but also some of the flopping we saw last night to go along with his point about how much hatred we're going to see between the Thunder and the Spurs and the Thunder fans and the Spurs fans in the Western Conference Finals. If you have any thoughts on that, 405-900-9957 is the Lucky Star line. After the break, more Thunder basketball here on Oklahoma's leader in sports, the Sports Animal.
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1: And we are back here on Sports Animal Live. 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Call Five Iron Golf in Yukon and let's raise some money while having a blast. One last thing before we get out of here. I mentioned this before the break. I talked about it a couple nights ago that I thought that Wembanyama was very fortunate that he was not suspended an extra game after the vicious elbow that he threw on Naz Reid. And we were talking about some of the hatred that we might see in the next series in the Western Conference Finals between the Spurs and the Thunder and the Spurs fans and Thunder fans. But I haven't gotten T-Bag's opinion on Wembanyama throwing that bow. So T-Bag, take it away.
18: Well, Sam, I did get audio of Victor Wembanyama and Naz Reid's conversation right before. Okay. So I'll play that for you guys right now.
3: So what if you just said, I love really thin pancakes? That is a fair compromise, no?
4: That is a fair compromise.
5: That's very, very fair, actually.
3: Okay. No, because then everyone won't know I really meant crepes.
4: That's actually a pretty good compromise right there.
3: Why do you want me to break your arm so badly?
4: You don't understand. You don't understand because you don't understand liberty. You don't understand freedom. So you put a crack in my arm like the crack in the Liberty Bell. You hear me?
18: Yeah, that's from the official NBA account right there. Victor Wembanyama, yeah, the French, you know what, is going to be getting after all of our under all of our skins. And I am Sam. I am working immensely hard on getting a bunch of Jean Girard audio. If you guys don't know what the audio is from, it's from Talladega Nights. Jean Girard is the French, you know, villain in the movie, and I'm going to be getting a lot of Jean Girard audio because him and Wembanyama just got that pompous French in them that it's very comparable, very comparable.
1: Oh, Talladega Nights, that's a movie that I haven't thought about in a long time, but yeah, I need to watch that again. He does have a little bit of Jean Girard in him. He kind of thinks he's maybe better than everybody else a little bit. Maybe it's, you know, his youth, and maybe it's not the broken English, but maybe he's trying
18: to say things. It's the French in him. Let's be real. It's the French in him.
1: And listen, I love fringe people. I was on a team at UMKC that was two guys from Oklahoma, and the rest of the eight guys were from France, and they were awesome guys. So I think a little bit of that stereotype is wrong, but I do feel like there's a chance that maybe Wembanyama just isn't very likable. Maybe yeah. we're giving him the benefit of the doubt because he's young and French, and maybe he doesn't mean what he's saying, but maybe he does mean what he's saying, and maybe, you know, maybe he is dirty. Maybe he's just not very likable, and I'm excited to see how all of this hatred plays out in the Western Conference Finals, for sure.
18: I definitely think that the way that the Thunder are viewed and talked about right now will be times five for the Spurs here in a couple years. I do think people will get over their shtick that they do. Wembanyama, he's just, you know, I was telling Preston Poole the other day on our Unadvised podcast. I was just like, you know, Victor Wembanyama, there's a lot of guys, professional athletes, like 90% of professional athletes. Someone's like, hey, so-and-so wants to get a beer with you, Tyler. Do you accept the offer? 90% of professional athletes, I'm accepting the offer. You know, go pick their brain. Talk about, you know, just hang out, you know, get to know the guy. Victor Wembanyama, if someone's like, hey, Victor Wembanyama wants to get a beer with you, what do you say? I'd be like, no, that guy just does not seem like a fun guy to hang out with.
1: He's definitely not drinking beer anyways.
18: Yeah. He'd probably just be like, you dumb redneck from Oklahoma.
1: Yeah, exactly. T-Bag, great stuff today.
18: Yes,
1: one
18: sir.
1: Last thing is the update on the PGA Championship. Aaron Rye, your solo leader, at 5-under par. The two-glove assassin in the lead at Aronimink. You got guys like Goddard and Rory and Xander and Rahm all one shot behind. Ludvig Åberg one shot behind as well. So shaping up for a great weekend up in Philly. I want to thank 5-Iron Golf one more time as well. Happy hour all weekend long in honor of the PGA Championship. Come play Aronimink and watch Aronimink and picture-in-picture on the great TrackMan golf simulators out here. I want to thank Caitlin Milligan and Jim Woodward for both coming on the show today. And I will be talking to you guys on Tuesday. If you missed the announcement, Game Time, hosted by myself, Sam Humphries, debuting Tuesday, May 19th at 7 p.m. The Sports Animal is now live and local until 9 p.m. every weekday, and we're kicking off my debut show with Skip Bayless on Tuesday. You're not going to want to miss it here on Oklahoma's Leader in Sports. What's coming up next, T-Bag? Anything coming up next?
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14: Hi, I'm Ken Busby with the Route 66 Alliance. When Route 66 turns 100 years old in 2026, Oklahoma will be at the center of the celebration. After all, this is where the road was first laid out. Cyrus Avery, known as the father of Route 66, was from Tulsa, and it was his vision that put Oklahoma right on the main street of America. By 1937, Oklahoma had the longest stretch of fully paved road anywhere on Route 66. Diners, motels, and gas stations sprang up, creating the hospitality that Route 66 is still famous for today. Some of those historic landmarks are still here, and the Centennial will bring new reasons to stop, from quirky roadside attractions to Boomerang Diner's Flying Pig, a fun new photo op and reminder of Oklahoma's unique flavor. So whether it's history, neon lights, or just a really good burger, Oklahoma is where Route 66 truly comes to life.
13: This has been Oklahoma Moments, brought to you by Boomerang Diner. It all starts here.
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26: Six shutout innings wasted. St. Louis leading KC 1-0 in the fourth. Philadelphia at Pittsburgh in just a few minutes. Kyle Schwarber went deep twice last night for 20 on the year. ESPN's Buster Olney expecting a historic season.
28: He's on a pace to hit 72, and I think he's going to match the Sammy Sosa number 66 by the end of the year, because you guys know this. He's one of these guys. I mean, he gets in the box and he looks like he's going to hit a home run. He goes on these binges.
26: 56 for Schwarber last year. NHL playoffs, Game 6, Buffalo at Montreal. Canadiens can clinch. It's on ABC, 8 p.m. Eastern. Montreal seeking its first conference finals appearance since 2014.
29: Hey, it's Evan Cohen. Coming up Monday, the Knicks and Thunder have been waiting for their next opponents. I'll tell you just how concerned they should be about rust. It's on Sportsmanlike, 6 a.m. Eastern, right here on ESPN Radio, ESPN2, and ESPNU.

0: SiriusXM Channel 80. We are presented by Progressive Insurance. Good to have you aboard. I'm Jonathan Zaslow alongside David Dennis Jr. We have a lot of NBA playoff action to get to, despite there being no NBA playoff games today. David, how are you?
1: Doing pretty good, man. Happy to, the band is back together, me and Zaz. They try to keep us apart.
0: Yes.
1: They try to, you know, they don't want, you know, I think I've mentioned this before. I think it's too, we're too good looking for radio.
0: And I know.
1: I think they just can't handle this amount of machismo and charisma at the same time. But now it's us, but.
0: That's what I'm saying. Just throwing us on TV. You know, you're on TV. I'm on TV. Put us together on radio a little bit. You waste the good looks, but it's okay. We get to hang out for a few hours here on game day on ESPN Radio. So we have been granted one game seven in the NBA conference semifinals. Okay, last night you had the Spurs take care of business, so they're done. The Pistons force a game seven. We'll get to Detroit and Cleveland coming up here, but let's start with San Antonio and Minnesota. And for the most part, so going into the postseason, we all make our picks. Everybody's got to make picks, okay? Mm-hmm. Are you one of those people, by the way, David Dennis Jr., who on ESPN.com, you know, when the playoffs are set, when each round is about to start, you got the experts. The expert analysts, they make their picks, and then they put it up on ESPN.com, and I love that. I always go before every series. I got to check the expert picks, because I got to see who's sus, all right? Mm-mm. I love checking the picks. Are you one of the people who get to make their picks? Do you participate in that?
1: I do not. I kind of enjoy hiding away and not standing on business when it comes to these picks.
0: I like standing on business.
1: I'm not a stand on business when it comes to picks, because like it's you know, because for me, the cold takes exposed thing, you know, like all that, it's like ridiculous. Like all that stuff is kind of silly.
0: I'll mention real quick. I don't know if I've told you this before, because you're referencing freezing cold takes and getting caught by freezing cold takes on Twitter. That is a childhood friend of mine.
1: Okay, got you.
0: Well, have I ever told you that?
1: You did not tell me that. So
0: that is
1: you guys
0: a childhood friend of mine. Yes.
1: I'm glad that one of you guys went on to do something important.
0: That's right. His profession is Twitter now. Freezing cold takes. Yes, that is a childhood friend of mine. But anyway, standing on business. All right. And here's the thing. So what I was going to say, David, was going into this postseason, I picked the Spurs to win the West, and I did. I picked the Spurs to win the West, and I don't know. It's not. I don't think it's that much of a.
1: It's not a hot take.
0: It's really not, because, the easiest thing I could throw back at you was, Spurs beat the Thunder 4 out of 5 times in the regular season. It's not that crazy a thing to pick the Spurs. And so we're getting it now, and I actually feel pretty good about it, because I feel, now granted, the Thunder, they haven't lost a game yet, okay? Yeah. They should feel very good. But I also feel really good about the Spurs, because this has now happened each round, where the Spurs in the first round against Portland, and now here in the second round against Minnesota, the first 2-3 games of the series, it's almost like a little bit of a feeling out process.
1: Mm-hmm. Yeah.
0: And those first 2-3 games are tough. And granted, one of those first games last round was minus Wembanyama because of the concussion.
1: Right.
0: And of course, you know, for 2.5 quarters of game 4 here, he got tossed against Minnesota. But what great teams normally do in a 7-game series, all right, you're feeling each other out for those first couple games, and then the better team takes over, and they crush you. And that's what San Antonio did last round to Portland, and it's really what they did this round, where a Game 5 blowout victory and then a Game 6 blowout victory for the San Antonio Spurs.
1: Yeah, I think I saw that they were up 5. They were down 5-4 in Game 5 and didn't trail for the rest of the series. They put their foot – and I think that's the thing – that when you're talking about a team that is, you're saying that they're young, you're saying they're unproven, they're hitting these benchmarks of what proven teams do. Like, go back to what happened with Portland. Wemby goes out, they kind of fall apart in game 2, and they're going to Portland without Wemby. They could be down 2-1, and the other guys, Dylan Harper, go there and win. You come back, game 1, you lose against Minnesota. Young team, inexperienced team, you could easily go down 2-0 because you're shell-shocked. They beat the hell out of them game 2. Wemby gets suspended or gets kicked out of a game. They lose that. Again, he could come back. He could be a little nervous. He could kind of fall apart. they blow them out from pretty much from that point on. The rest of, like, they're doing things that championship level veteran teams do, which is why I never bought into the idea of they're not experienced enough. They're too young. You got to go through the heartbreak first. None of that stuff really works for me. I think the Spurs team, if they're going to lose, it's because they're losing to a better team. They're not going to just start, you know, being so inexperienced that they just start throwing away games.
0: Let's hear from Victor Wembanyama after the series victory last night on the experience they've gained.
2: Yes, of course they mean something. Now, the nature of the playoffs makes it that we're going to play against better and better teams. And there was already a leap between the first and second round. And it's going to be probably an even bigger leap between second and third. But we, you know, we got good guidance. We got good coaching staff, the best actually. So we can trust them.
0: A lot of young players on this team. Wembanyama, Castle, Vassell, Harper, even De'Aaron Fox, who I wouldn't classify as young, but not really very much playoff experience. You know, you spend the rest of your career in Sacramento. This is a young team, and normally the way this league operates, you don't. There's got to be some heartbreak. You're not going to get the ultimate playoff success your first go-round. This is San Antonio's first go-round, and they look every bit of a championship team.
1: Yeah, so this whole thing about you got to have the heartbreak, and I get it traditionally. Like, I think that comes from the dynastic era of the NBA, right? So if you are the Warriors, you had to lose first. But the first loss they had was against the San Antonio Spurs, a dynasty, right? Then they lost to the Clippers next year, but their first heartbreak was against the Spurs, right? Lakers, who did Kobe and Shaq lose to all those times? The Jazz. Now, didn't win championships, but they were a perennial sort of dynastic in the West type of team in terms of making it to the finals. Jordan's Bulls, they had to lose to the Pistons. Again, championship team. Like, you're talking about people with major, major championship experience, and they end up winning these games. There's nobody left in the league with major, major championship experience. The Thunder have won a championship, but before they got to the championship, they lost in the second round. Well, the Spurs just made it past the second round, so they made it further than the Thunder did when everybody's saying they were too young to win a championship. So, like, I don't think that we are necessarily in that age where you're going to run up against a bunch of teams who have been there, full of veterans, who know how to win. Everybody's figuring it out on the fly right now, because the Thunder, as great as they've been, their backs have never truly, truly, truly been on the wall against the wall that many times. Yes, against Denver, they went to Game 7 against the Pacers, but that game was never really a game once Halliburton went out. These teams are, to me, on level playing field when it comes to that experience and heartbreak factor.
0: He's David Dennis Jr. I'm Jonathan Zaslow. Game Day on ESPN Radio. You know, the Spurs dismantled this Wolves team in games 5 and 6. And it's not like you look at the Thunder and what they did in the first couple rounds, but specifically this round against a Laker team that nobody really expected them to get past the first round without Luka Doncic, and they beat a Laker team that was severely shorthanded. It's like, all right, have the Thunder actually been really tested? The Spurs, though, this is a Wolves team that kicked the crap out of the Nuggets in the first round. Like, that is impressive. This is a Wolves team that went into San Antonio game one this series and won that game on the road, where the Spurs are now right out the gate losing home court advantage, and they're trailing one game to nothing. And you see the way the Spurs respond by winning 4 of the next 5 games, including 2 out of 3 in Minnesota this series. I think what it boils down to, and why I'm bringing up that I picked the Spurs before the playoffs started to get out of the Western Conference, to beat the Thunder, however way you want to shake it up. I think the Spurs are going to win the whole thing. And the reason that I say that is because Wembanyama, when he's playing at his best, which we've seen a lot this postseason, when he's playing at his best, I don't think they're beatable. There's no answer out there. Like, Shai Gilgeous-Alexander, he could play his best. The Thunder could still lose a game if Shai Gilgeous-Alexander played his best. If Wembanyama is dominating out there, I don't think this Spurs team is beatable.
1: Especially when you're out there without J-Dub, without your second best player as OKC, which is why, like, sort of the picks thing, you know, going back to that, like, it's tough because you did not know what kind of second option OKC was going to have. Now, because I was willing to say if everybody's going to be healthy, regular season matters some because those are playoff level games that they played, and San Antonio kind of handled them and were not scared of them. But
0: only one game was not. So if you want to like sum it up like that, the Spurs won three of the four games where like the teams were healthy.
1: Right, basically. Right, but I mean that midseason tournament game.
0: Yep.
1: Was a playoff level intensity. After that, the Thunder wanted their lick back against San Antonio. San Antonio wins. Then after that, the Thunder's like, we're at home. We want to show that we can win at home. And the Thunder beat them then pretty handily every time. So, but if you're the Thunder, you feel like they can level up with J-Dub. If Jalen Williams is hurt, this is a whole different calculus that you have to do. And I would not be surprised. Like, this puts the Spurs, I think, as favorites if your second best player is not there.
0: We got more on Spurs advancing last night with the 139-109 victory at the Minnesota Timberwolves, a game that was really never close. The NBA playoffs are on ESPN Radio. Catch postseason action on ESPN Radio and the ESPN app presented by Gusto. Coming up, how much is on the line tomorrow night for James Harden and Donovan Mitchell? 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
2: Because this Cavs team, and they've shown you this for a couple years now, they're a little bit on the soft side.
3: Yeah.
2: They're a little soft. They don't come up big in the big spots. I mean, just take last series. I understand they won game 7 at home against Toronto, but not a single road win last series, you know? And then when they finally win a road game, a huge one, game 5 against Detroit, you can't then do what you're supposed to do, which is close out at home in game 6. I mean, they, you know, middle of the third quarter, the Pistons begin to pull away, and that's it, you know? Cleveland kind of had a chance there early in the fourth, and then James Harden got what he deserved by slipping. You got a wet spot, Dean Wade falls, and Tobias Harris dunk. That's your game. Everybody got what they deserved in that moment.
3: Yeah.
2: But I don't know how. So this is kind of a precursor, right, David, to tomorrow night's game 7. I don't know how anyone can be confident in this Cleveland team.
3: It took me 2 minutes into this game to realize that Cleveland was going to lose this game. They came out with no intensity. Asar Thompson, who was always kind of the most energetic dude on the court, was getting all the loose balls. Detroit had probably 7 offensive rebounds in that first quarter. They were moving, and Cleveland just played with no intensity. They played with no urgency. They played like they were going to game 7 at home instead of going to game 7 on the road. And it's like the James Harden epidemic or whatever has spread throughout the entire team. Like, they kind of took on his personality of, we're barely going to show up in this game. Even though James Harden had a decent game, it was just this lethargy, this like...
2: The 8 turnovers are bad.
3: The 8 turnovers were bad.
2: Very bad.
3: They were just... And some of them were just... I mean, in the backcourt, couldn't get the ball across half court. Like, they were just ugly turnovers. And the team just did not look like they wanted to close the series out. They looked like they had a buffer. And you can't play like that. Like, I fully now expect Detroit to come away with this win.
2: Yep.
3: Because the Cleveland Cavaliers are going to look at game 6 and say, this is the reason we lost.
2: I trust Cade. You know, if we're looking at the big players who I think can come through in a big spot, I trust Cade Cunningham the most.
3: Yeah.
2: And not even because I know he's going to have a good game, because I don't necessarily know that, but what I do know is this dude is even keeled. You know, he looks the exact same no matter what the pressure is, if they're up, if they're down. And I have more faith. And he's been sloppy with the ball at times, too, in this postseason, including last night. Okay, got to be fair. But it feels like Cade Cunningham, even when he's not having a great game, and he did not have a great game last night, but even when he's not having a great game, I feel like he is still impacting the game in a positive way.
3: Right, but he's always going to do that. The problem is, if you're Cleveland, you have to look at that stat line from Cade Cunningham. I think it was, 9 for 21? 7 for 19, 21 points, I believe. Like, did not dominate. The dude was running out of gas at the end of game
2: 8
3: 5.
2: 8 assists to 7 turnovers, not good.
3: Right, did not look, I mean, and the turnovers really come when he's a little tired. Like, when he's gassed, he looked like a dude who was at the, you know, the tank was moving towards E out there. If you're Cleveland, you got to look at that, and you, like, if Jalen Duren and Cade Cunningham are going to combine for less than 40 points, you have to win that game. There is no excuse. And Donovan Mitchell, after scoring 39 points in the second half, has, I think, 11 points in the second half since then, some small number. Like, you are not taking over the way. Like, we should not be talking about James Harden as much as we're talking about him, because Donovan Mitchell should be out there taking over.
2: Right. When they made that trade, you know, I liked the trade despite I'm not a fan of James Harden.
3: Yeah.
2: We know James Harden struggles in the postseason, but I liked the trade when Cleveland made it for a couple reasons. You have not been able to count on Darius Garland in years past, so I'd rather have at least somebody who plays. Like, Harden plays, all right?
3: Yeah.
2: So I'd rather have somebody who plays as opposed to Garland, but mostly I like the trade because Donovan Mitchell's the top guy.
3: Yeah.
2: But
3: yeah,
2: we're watching these playoff games, and if you didn't know any better, James Harden's their top guy. He's got the ball the whole game. And in a game 6 where you can close out the number 1 overall seed,

0: Donovan Mitchell is 6-for-20?
1: Yeah.
0: That's brutal. Let's hear from Donovan Mitchell. What would it take to finish the job on Sunday?
2: It's going to take every little bit of energy, effort. We may make shots, we may miss shots. We got to stay collected, stay together. We're on the road. I have no doubt Cavs fans will be there too. So at the end of the day, we all we got, and we're on the road and go from there.
0: Now, it's not quite as hard as it used to be in the NBA. Like, Game 7 at home, that team was something like 90%, you know? Mm-hmm. Like, it was really hard. It's the number has shifted a little closer to 50% over the last, like, 5-6 years. I think since COVID, the number mm-hmm. is significantly better. Not overall. Like, the home team still normally wins, but the road team has a shot in these Game 7s. But I'll tell you, man, Detroit really dodged a bullet. And I just, again, it's not about how much faith I have. It's less about how much faith I have in Detroit tomorrow night and how little faith I have in Cleveland.
1: Yeah, that's basically what it is. And Detroit, the bench outscored them. They were getting to the, I mean, they just played like a team that has been there and wants to win, and Cleveland did not. And I think, and the last thing that I am going to have faith in is James Harden in Game 7. Like, that's it. And to your earlier point, Donovan Mitchell, I like the trade too, because I thought, hey, you don't rely on James Harden as much. Like,
0: right.
1: James Harden go out there and be 2-for-13. That's fine. He could be the third or fourth option if you have Donovan Mitchell, if you have Evan Mobley, who, you know, he should be thanking the lucky stars that Donovan Mitchell's playing so bad, because we'd be having some real serious conversations about Evan Mobley and what he is and is not doing, because he's not playing like a superstar at all either. Like, the whole team, Donovan Mitchell, for a lot of his career, has not been to blame for his playoff losses. He would have to shoulder this one.
0: A lot of guys tomorrow night, James Harden and Donovan Mitchell for sure, because the game is on the road. Cade Cunningham, because they're the number one seed and they are at home tomorrow night. You want to get to the Eastern Conference Final. A lot is on the line for some of these individuals and how we're going to talk about them moving forward. But hey, that's what Game 7 is. Like, this is not anything new. Game 7 goes a long way toward how we think about you moving forward. Coming up next, we're going to talk to someone who's locked in on the Detroit Pistons ahead of tomorrow night's Game 7. 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
12: NBA, the Timberwolves reviewing their demise. The Spurs won Game 6 by 30. Minnesota shot 38%. Big man Rudy Gobert shut out for the game. 0 for 4 shooting for coach Chris Finch.
13: We didn't make shots. Some points you gotta make those shots. You gotta keep creating them and you gotta make them. Rudy fought some guys, not just Rudy, but as the series went along, the kind of things dried up for him.
12: Game 1 of the Western Finals Monday, San Antonio at OKC. Game 7 set for tomorrow night, Cleveland at Detroit on ESPN Radio. After a long rest, OG Anunoby of the Knicks says his hamstring feels good. Status for Game 1 of the Eastern Finals unknown. NHL playoffs Game 6, Buffalo at Montreal. Canadiens can clinch. It's on ABC, 8 p.m. Eastern. Notre Dame advancing to the men's lacrosse Final Four. 15-9 win over Johns Hopkins. Syracuse leads North Carolina 8-6 in the third.
3: Hey, it's Evan Cohen. Coming up Monday, the Knicks and Thunder have been waiting for their next opponents. I'll tell you just how concerned they should be about rust. 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

0: 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Amari, thanks for giving us your time. So going into yesterday's game, the Pistons, second round in a row, an elimination game on the road, Game 6. What would you sense the mood around the team was going into Game 6? Because different from last round, they won Game 5 to force the Game 6. Here they lost Game 5 at home to force the Game 6.
1: Yeah, I think the mood was businesslike, but also confident. You know, there was certainly a difference compared to last series when they were down 3-1. And, you know, you could just feel how, you know, I don't know if tense is the right word, but you knew that, you know, mentally they were somewhere different. And, of course, they came back with that comeback to win the series, obviously. So I think there's a greater level of confidence this time because they know that they can win on the road in adverse circumstances. They had already done so in Orlando, now 24 with like 11 minutes left in the third quarter. They came back and won. So they knew that they could go to Cleveland and force a game seven, and then it was just a matter of doing it. But it's just something about the mentality of this team where they can really kind of hone in and maintain that mental toughness in those tough moments.
2: Yeah, if you were to tell Cleveland, hey, you're going home, game six, Cade Cunningham, 21 points, more than five turnovers again, didn't really dominate the game. If you're Cleveland, you say, I'll take it. How did Detroit actually pull off this win?
1: Yeah, I mean, on paper, it wasn't a bad Cade game, but also wasn't a dominant Cade game, as you said. I think they did it just by leaning into their depth. You had Marcus Sasser come in, who hadn't really played any real minutes in the playoffs until game five, and then they leaned on him more in game six, and he scored 9 points. He defended well. You just felt him every time he was out there. And then Paul Reed, you know, he's played double-digit minutes the last four games. You know, he's put up big scoring numbers and few minutes. And, you know, I think those things have helped keep the offense afloat, regardless of what Cade has going on. But it was also defensively. They held Cleveland to 29% shooting in the second half. And you defend any team that well, that's going to increase your odds of winning. So I thought leaning on the bench and then just them stepping up defensively is how they did it.
0: Amari Sankofa, Detroit Free Press, joining us here game day on ESPN Radio. How have you felt that Jalen Duren has looked this series as the postseason has gone on from last round where, very strangely enough, he doesn't look like the all-star that he was this season, and for the most part, he hasn't looked great this series either.
1: Yeah, I mean, it's no secret he's had a rough playoff run. You know, you go from averaging 20-11 in the regular season to roughly 10-8 in the playoffs without the defensive impact you also had during the regular season. So, you know, I think he's underwhelmed, but he has had good games. I thought he was solid in game seven against the Magic. You know, I thought his first two games at home against Cleveland were pretty solid. And I thought last night was his most confident performance and his performance where he just most looked like himself. You know, he was taking Jared Allen off the dribble. He was finishing with more power. I thought his defensive timing and engagement overall was just a lot better. And he's not a guy that gets a lot of blocks, even in the regular season. So three blocks, you know, I thought was for him shows just how engaged he is. And they need that from him. You know, they need him to be himself. They need him to be that other guy who can, you know, change the outcomes of games with his rebounding and, you know, second chance points, taking opposing centers off the dribble. Duren did all that last night. And, you know, I think he was just as important as Cade in them securing that win.
2: So what do you do in game seven here? If it gets down to the wire, it's close. Paul Reed, I think, has been really good, really solid as well. What do you do in terms of who do you start between those two guys if it gets tight?
1: I think you're right, the hot hand. JB typically has deferred to Duren at the ends of games, even in games where he struggled. Game five was the outlier where Paul Reed ended up playing the entire fourth quarter and overtime. And then Durant responded with a much better performance in game six, and he did end up closing the game over Paul Reed. Although Paul Reed did play, I believe, the first half of that final period. So I think we'll see them both in the fourth. But, you know, my guess is that we'll see Durant close unless he's just having a really rough night, in which case they go with P. Reed. But, you know, Durant, you know, I think after last night, you know, he's shown that he is capable of closing out those types of wins, and they'll defer to him as long as he comes out with the right energy.
0: Amari, how is the city taken to this Pistons team? I would imagine it's going to be a pretty wild atmosphere tomorrow night.
1: Yeah, I mean, it's going to be insane. You know, I think the city really identifies with this team, just the hard hat style of basketball that all the good Pistons teams seem to have. And, you know, the marker of a good Pistons team has been, you know, being able to make the Eastern Conference Finals. You know, they made six straight, obviously, with the going to work era. And if they make it tomorrow, it'll be their first trip back since 2008. And, you know, I think that would really put not a bow on the season because you're still in the playoffs, but, you know, I think it would secure that this team, you know, really is here to stay and, you know, deserves to be mentioned amongst some of the other great Pistons teams. So it's going to be crazy tomorrow. You know, I think Kay used the word madhouse. That's definitely what it's going to be.
2: So one of the things that I think the country is learning is just exactly who J.B. Bickerstaff is. And one of the things that folks learn is that this dude does not bite his tongue when it comes to talking about the flopping, talking about James Harden, talking about the refs. I mean, is this sort of just him sort of lobbying for these games, or is he just really talking off the cuff and really this is how his, you know, type of emotions about refereeing during these games?
1: Yeah, no, this is how JV always is. You know, whenever they have games where, you know, it's just really perceived that it wasn't fair for the Pistons. He's not afraid to go into the press conference and speak his mind. They had a loss in Dallas earlier this season where I believe it was John Gobel ejected a star pretty early in the game, and you know it just wasn't perceived as being ejection worthy, I think, by the Pistons. And you know, JB made that clear after the game that you know, he felt like there was personal bias in how that game was reffed. So he's not afraid to speak up for his team. You know, I think he can be pretty blunt and frank. And, yeah, that's how he's been since he's arrived here in Detroit.
0: One more for you here, Amari. You know, strangely enough, it's not that uncommon in the NBA playoffs for Game 7 to be a blowout. Do you think we get a close game tomorrow night?
1: So I wouldn't have predicted a blowout in game six, you know, especially just considering what Cleveland had on the line and how well they had played on their home floor. But that's like a momentum building win for the Pistons. And, you know, if last series is any indication, when they just dominated second half like they did last night, you know, they're going to carry that into the next game. So I don't know if it'll be a blowout win, but I don't think it's going to be close. I think if the Pistons maintain that same energy, you know, they should be able to win the game pretty handedly.
0: Amari Sankofa, Detroit Free Press, tomorrow night, NBA on ESPN Radio, 8 p.m. Eastern, Cavs, Pistons, Game 7. Thanks for hanging out with us, Amari, on game day. We appreciate it.
1: Yeah, thanks for having me.
0: David, do you think we're getting a close one tomorrow night? Are we getting a close Game 7?
2: I don't. Well, I don't. Like, part of me feels like Detroit in general is not a team that just comes out the gates making a ton of threes, getting hot, and they're going to be up by 20 in the first quarter. Like, that doesn't really feel like that kind of team. Now, they may pull away in the second half. So I think we'll get a close first half before things kind of maybe get out of hand. But also, Cleveland could just show up, or not show up is what I'm saying. But Cleveland could just show up and just, like, look listless, and they could be the James Harden team, and we'll have, some really just really big discussions about what Cleveland looks like if they come out and do exactly what everybody said would happen when they traded for James Harden, is have a good series and fold in Game 6 and Game 7.
0: Coming up next, Anthony Edwards last night did something during the game, during the fourth quarter, that you've never seen before. We'll discuss that next, Game Day, on ESPN Radio and the ESPN app.
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0: 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He's David Dennis Jr. I'm Jonathan Zaslow, game day on ESPN Radio. David, I'm all for sportsmanship. I don't know if you know that about me, but one thing everybody knows, I'm all for sportsmanship.
1: Good sport. You're a good sport. That's what I hear about you.
0: I am a good sport. I mean, I'm a killer out there.
1: Yeah.
0: I'm a killer, but when it's all said and done, I'm a good sport, all right? And we saw some real good sportsmanship last night with the Spurs clinching their series in six games at Minnesota last night, a blowout victory, a 30-point win for Victor Wembanyama and them boys. We saw some great sportsmanship, but we saw it in a fashion that I don't think we've ever seen before.
1: Right.
0: So in the fourth quarter with about 8 minutes left, Minnesota Timberwolves coach Chris Finch subbed all five guys out. All right, he's waving the white flag, and it's I think a 25-point game with 8 minutes left. And look, I'm not going to sit here and tell you that hey, stranger things have happened. The game's over. Or like they're going to lose, and they're telling you that the game is over because they're taking out all five of their guys on the floor and they're putting in the reserves. But during the timeout, Anthony Edwards walks over to the Spurs bench, and like they're in a timeout huddle. They're sitting on the seats. They're talking about whatever they're going to do next. And Anthony Edwards is handshakes for all the assistant coaches and handshakes for all the players, you know, the key players on the Spurs bench in the huddle. David, I've never seen anything like that before. Have you?
1: No, I think the closest that we have gotten was the 2018 finals. LeBron James had the broken hand, and he made sure to dap all the Warriors up with his left hand as he left the game. I don't know if you remember that. Game four, they were getting swept, so he goes off. And also, like,
0: it was just a whistle. It wasn't a timeout, right?
1: I think it was a whistle. He just daps up all the Warriors that were on the court, and then just as he's leaving the court, right? Because he was out for the rest of the game. That was it, because they were up by however many points, right? That's the closest thing. Like, this is something totally different. And I want to be clear that I do think that Anthony Edwards did this from a sincere place. Like, I don't think he was trying to show up anybody or send a message. I just think he just kind of wanted to dap up the other team, say good game. It is a weird thing to do. I'm not sure if I guarantee it wasn't premeditated. It was just a weird thing to do. That's kind of where I'm at with it. I don't really judge him as a competitor for doing this. I just think it's weird.
0: Yeah, I don't think, like, I'm not going to sit here and chastise him. Yeah. I don't think it was a bad thing to do. I think I have the same opinion that most people who saw it last night have, which was, I'm confused with what was happening there, because it doesn't have to be a race to congratulate the other team. Like, you can wait till the game's over, and then everybody does. They're hugging and kissing and congratulations and all of that. You know, there's no time limit on that, and you certainly don't get credit for being the first person to go over and congratulate the other team. So I'm confused with that, and I'm also confused because Anthony Edwards strikes me as one of the great competitors in the NBA. All right, that dude loves to play. He loves to compete. He's been playing hurt this postseason. All right, it's why he hasn't been very good last night. He's been playing hurt. In game, 8 minutes. Strange for him to just straight up say, "All right, this game's over," even though we had pretty much the entire quarter left, and I'm going to go congratulate them right now because I don't know. I don't want to wait. It's just I don't even think it was necessarily a bad thing that he did it.
1: Yeah,
0: I'm just confused. I didn't understand it.
1: It was strange. It was really strange because also, like, even though you guys have thrown in the towel, like, the Spurs are still in the timeout. Like, they're still, I mean, they're going to probably put their bench players in at that point, but you're still, like, going over strategy. You're trying to figure out, hey.
0: Yeah, it's like, I don't want to talk to you right now. Right. We're doing
1: our
0: thing.
1: I don't want to talk to this dude. We're doing our thing. And I think it caught everybody off guard, because I think in any other time, the Spurs might just be like, dude, like, wait 30 minutes. We'll dap you up after that. Like, we're going to see who we're putting in the game right now and see if any of these guys, because what do all the commentators say when they're trying to stall at a game when it's a blowout like that? They say, you never know. Some of these guys may play their way into some minutes In the next round, which could happen. There's like actual a timeout happening for a reason. It was really weird for him to do that. I think that this was a frustrating series for Anthony Edwards because he feels probably that if he were healthy, they would have had a better shot of beating this team.
0: Well, let's hear from Anthony Edwards here. All right, you know, what does this Wolves team need to do for them to catch up to a team like the Spurs?
2: How much work do you guys have to do going forward here to catch up in the Western Conference and
3: to catch up
2: and to contend again?
3: I don't know, man. I think that I don't think that's a question for me.
0: All right. And then he's going to give you a bit of a no answer as well when he's asked, I guess, a different way of getting over the hump.
4: You see anything consistent, Ant, across, you know, 2 years ago, the West Finals, last year's West Finals, the biggest thing that's maybe causing you guys to come up short in these series, or like one thing that you're seeing again and again that's making it tough?
3: Good question. No comment.
0: Yeah, I think my only answer or my only, I guess what I feel he's trying to say there is, like, I think if you put Anthony Edwards on a lie detector, all right. Mm-hmm. I think he would tell you he thinks they're good enough. You know, he clearly was not healthy right now. I don't think he believes that they need to do a whole lot to be on the level of some of these teams. And that's why when he's like, he says no comment there, but I don't think he actually believes that they're not good enough.
1: Yeah. I mean, like we talked about, he was hobbled. They won game one. They won game one. If he's 100%, maybe they can sneak off a game two. But on top of that, in the regular season, they beat these teams. They beat the Thunder. They beat the Spurs in the regular season multiple times. And you look at somebody like Anthony Edwards, this is why I don't want to judge him for what he did or even these comments, is because when they played the Thunder, the thing was they're doubling him. He does not have a go-to shot. He does not have a shot that defenses cannot stop. All offseason he worked, and he came back and was a super efficient two-point scorer, a super efficient clutch scorer, a guy who could get to his spot almost at the level of SGA and score pretty much at will. Like, this dude works hard in the offseason. And so I get that, like, the frustration, but I also think, like, I'm with you. He's going to work in the offseason. You feel like he can come and beat these teams.
0: What do you guys make of Anthony Edwards last night? Middle of the fourth quarter, actually early in the fourth quarter. It's 8 minutes left. Early in the fourth quarter, goes over to the Spurs huddle. He's already shaking hands with everybody. 888-SAY-ESPN, 888-729-3776. I want to hear from a former player's perspective. Quentin Richardson, ESPN NBA analyst. He was on Hammer and Emmett here on ESPN Radio this morning.
5: I think it was just one of those things. He's frustrated, and although it was extremely unconventional, something we hadn't really seen before, he got it out the way then. He said, I'm going to go down here now because I don't want to do all of that after the game when everybody's hanging around, shaking hands, and doing all that. I just want to bolt and get out of here. But I feel like that's just a built-up frustration because it was an opportunity that he feels like they had a chance to compete in this series and possibly win, but they didn't play up to the expectations, and now they're going home, and I think he was just frustrated in that moment.
0: I don't know. You want to bolt and get out of here, so let's do it right then. It takes, what, 25 seconds? Like, is that what we're talking about? You know? 25 seconds, like dap left, up a few like guys,
1: he,
0: and then get
1: It's not
0: showers.
1: Like he left right after that. It's not like he would just, like, dap everybody up and then went to the back and, like, caught a flight or wanted to beat – he didn't, like, he needed to beat the crowd at the arena or something.
0: Really strange. Let's hear from Fran. Fran is in New York, and he's up on game day on ESPN Radio. Go ahead, Fran.
6: What's up, fellas? Go Knicks. Listen, the bottom line is this. I don't like the guy. I don't like him as a player. I don't know him as a person, so I can't say it. But as a basketball player, I can't stand his game, all right? He's good. He hits shots. He can't win a big game, all right? I don't think he's been at it. I don't think he's won the second round or whatever. And the bottom line is what he did to his teammates. How much time was left in the game?
0: 8 minutes
6: to go in the game. This guy's supposed to be, first of all, he was supposed to be the face of the NBA a couple of years ago. That went out the window. If he was my teammate right there on the court in front of everybody, I would have got right in his face. You don't give up like that. When the buzzer wins, you go over there and then you give up or you do your little Sissy Mary thing. But to do that, what he did was so disrespectful to his teammates, to every fan of his, and that's why I don't like him.
0: Thanks for the call, friend. I'm like I said, I'm not going to get crazy about it. it was just unusual. Yeah. By the way, before this year, Anthony Edwards and the Wolves were in the conference finals each of the last 2 years.
1: So each of the last two years.
0: He's been close.
1: He's been close. He's been real close. And they beat Denver in Game 7 on the road after being down 20 in that game. Like, this dude, he's not a quitter. He's won when his back's against the wall.
0: That's why it's odd, right?
1: That's why it's weird. Like, the dude is an ultimate competitor. Like, we're not going to take that away from him at all.
0: He'd be one of the last guys that I thought would do it. You know, kind of strange, you know? Coming up next, top five players, NBA and NFL, that you would want in a must-win game. We got a Game 7 tomorrow. This is Game Day on ESPN Radio and the ESPN app.
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15: I'm Dave Hager. Crowded on top at the PGA Championship. Right now, Aaron Rye in front at 5-under. John Rahm and Chris Goddard up one shot back. Ludvig Åberg tied with Rory McIlroy, 3-under for the weekend, two shots back. Baseball, Bryce Harper, a three-run shot as the Phillies lead Pittsburgh 5-0 in the third. St. Louis 3, Kansas City 1 in the eighth. Toronto beat Detroit 2-1 in 10. Tonight, first place Cubs at the White Sox, Yankees at the Mets. Clay Holmes of the Mets suffered a broken leg last night. Milwaukee at Minnesota. Brewers have won 7 of the last 8. NHL Game 7 set for tomorrow night, Cleveland at Detroit on ESPN Radio. Pistons coach J.B. Bickerstaff coached James Harden of the Cavaliers in Houston and says he works hard at getting fouled.
16: You know, you would watch him, and he and I would play one-on-one, and he would foul bait me. You know what I mean? Like, he would use – I'm serious. Like, he would only get to play offense, and I would play defense, and he would practice those things, and he would work on them. He has a great understanding of the rules and then how to manipulate them in his favor.
15: NHL playoffs Game 6, Buffalo at Montreal. Canadiens can clinch as they ride rookie goaltender Jakub Dobysh. Spectacular at times in the series. It's on ABC, 8 p.m. Eastern. Soccer, FA Cup final score, Manchester City 1, Chelsea nothing. Tennis, Italian Open women's final, Elena Svitolina, the winner, 6-2 over Coco Gauff in the third.
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0: Game 7 that the NBA conference semifinals are giving us tomorrow night. It is Cleveland-Detroit, NBA on ESPN Radio. You'll be able to hear tomorrow night as they tip off at 8 p.m. Eastern Time. This is Game Day on ESPN Radio alongside David Dennis Jr. I'm Jonathan Zaslow. So let's have some fun here. And if you guys want to get in out there, 888-SAY-ESPN, 888-729-3776. You know, tomorrow night's Game 7, that's where you make your money, David, all right? Yeah. If you stink in Game 7, people are going to remember it. If you're great in Game 7, people are going to remember it. So when you look at some of the individual players tomorrow night, a guy like Cade Cunningham, heck, he's already won a Game 7 this year, mm-hmm. all right? But it was in the first round against the number 8 seed, all right? Now you start to make your money if you can win a Game 7 against a team that was a high seed like the Cleveland Cavaliers. Conversely, on the other side, a guy like Donovan Mitchell, who does not have a great playoff reputation. I don't think Mitchell has been out of the second round, has he?
1: No, never been out of the second round. Yeah. And a lot of those were winnable. I wouldn't say none of them were directly his fault. He hasn't blown a series yet.
0: And they were probably underdogs in all of the series in the second round too, right?
1: Yeah, most of them they were. I mean, last year they were not, but I know they had injuries. Darius Garland went against the Indiana Pacers team that was on fire in the bubble. They had the 50-point games. Jamal Murray had a bad Game 7. They lost to the Clippers without Kawhi, which is one, I think, which the one for me, that's the one that sticks out, is that they should have won that series.
0: So you got Donovan Mitchell, where there's a lot on the line for him, mm-hmm. and there's a whole lot on the line for James Harden.
1: Yeah.
0: And the reason I say there's a whole lot on the line for James Harden, all right, James Harden has a terrible playoff resume. Mm-hmm. If he's huge tomorrow night and they knock off the number one seed on the road, that goes a long way. And I understand, you know, hey, you're holding James Harden to too big of a standard. He's 36 years old. He's not in his prime anymore. He's not the guy he was. The problem that I have when people say things like that is I still can't stand the style of play. And what I mean by that is take last night, for instance, where mm-hmm. he and the Cavs got exactly what they deserved, all right, because I don't know, what it was like a six-point game maybe with just a few minutes left, and James Harden attempting a three-pointer on the right wing, not even close to there being contact, but he completely kicks out his feet, and then he flops and flails and tries to draw the call, which was a disgrace.
1: Yeah.
0: And then either the next possession or two possessions later, Dean Wade has the basketball, slips on the wet spot that Harden flopped on. Harris picks up the loose ball, easy dunk on the other end, pretty much game over. And it's stuff like that where I understand Harden's not in his prime any longer, but my God, the style of play is pathetic, David.
1: Yeah, that's the stuff that, like, when you add that to the turnovers, it's like, this the same old James Harden. You know, like, that's the problem. Like that is one of the things that we're not seeing is an evolution of James Harden to a guy that I believe can pull these off. Like, that play exemplifies every criticism we have of James Harden, every way that we talk about him, and all the reasons why I don't have faith in him in Game 7.
0: So let's have some fun here. If you want to get an 888-SAY-ESPN, 888-729-3776, if we limited it to NBA and NFL. Oh, we got the music going. That means we're very serious. If we're limiting it to NBA and NFL, top five players you would want in a Game 7 scenario, or in the NFL's case, you know, a one-off, a playoff game, all right? Must-win game. Top five players, NBA, NFL, you would want in a must-win game. David, do you want to get a start here, or should I?
1: Yeah. So let's, you go. Go ahead. Go get started.
0: Okay, give me the numbers here. Come on now.
2: Number five.
0: Matthew Stafford.
1: Ooh,
0: that's right.
1: Okay.
0: He's up there in age. But we're talking about one of the toughest guys in the NFL. Obviously, is already a Super Bowl champion. Came up huge in that game. He was terrific. If I got one game and I need a quarterback that I could count on, I feel really good about Matthew Stafford. What do you think about that?
1: I like it. I like Matthew Stafford. Was not on my list, but I could see it. I'm with you.
0: All right, let's keep going.
2: Number four.
0: Shai Gilgeous-Alexander.
1: Mm-hmm.
0: Already a champion. His style of play certainly look, He's excellent at drawing fouls, okay?
1: Yep.
0: His style of play certainly lends itself to being big in big spots. We've seen him big in big spots. He hasn't even had to be great so far this postseason. Now, coming up next round against San Antonio, he's going to have to be fantastic at least four times for the Thunder to win that series. But coming in at number four, I got Shai Gilgeous-Alexander. What do you think there?
1: I like it. He's on my list.
0: Okay.
1: He's on my list. I'll just leave it at
0: that. All right, let's keep going.
2: Number three.
0: Victor Wembanyama.
1: Mm-hmm.
0: And you may be saying, whoa, Zaslow, you got Wembanyama ahead of Shai Gilgeous-Alexander? I don't know if you're aware. Wembanyama is 7'5". It's very hard to have an off game when you're 7'5", all right? He's always going to be able to impact the game defensively. There's no such thing as being cold defensively when you're guarding the basket the way he is. He's always going to have that. And then on the other side of the floor, even if he's not shooting well, which, by the way, this postseason he has not shot well, but even if he's not shooting well, he's always going to be 7'5". You can always count on that. So I got Wembanyama number three. Let's keep going.
2: Number two.
0: Steph Curry. Even at his current age, I got Steph Curry. He's shown you, man. I got Steph Curry. Big spot. Game on the line. I want Curry. I want to count on him to try and get me a basket. Let's get to number one.
2: Number one.
0: I feel like this one's kind of easy. It's Patrick Mahomes.
1: Yeah.
0: All right. If I'm in the biggest spot, if I got one playoff game, I know I can trust Patrick Mahomes to get it done. So my list, I got three NBA players, two NFL players. Number five, Matthew Stafford. Number four, Shai Gilgeous-Alexander. Number three, Victor Wembanyama. Number two, Steph Curry. And number one, in a huge game, I want Patrick Mahomes. David, let's get to yours.
1: Okay, so this is hilarious because we are. I'll just start. Okay, I'll go. Let's get it started.
2: Number five.
1: All right, I'm going Luka Doncic number five. Like Luka carried the Dallas team to the finals. Is a guy who's made a ton of last second shots. One game only. I think Luka is a guy who can pull this off.
0: All right. Look, it's not. You have a guy like they're like Luka. It's not like I don't like him, but it's a top five list for me. It wasn't top six. So,
1: yeah,
0: okay,
1: I got you. Yeah.
2: Number four.
1: Victor Wembanyama here is number four for me. So, Victor Wembanyama, the scoring is one thing. Scoring can go up or down in an elimination. Right. Victor Wembanyama is going to be a steady hand defensively. He does not have bad defensive games. And he can alter the entire game plan for you when you're trying to score. And that does not matter if it's game one in the regular season or game seven of the NBA Finals.
0: Pretty much exactly what I said. Yep.
1: Yeah.
2: Number three.
1: Have SGA right here. So we have a little flip with Wemby SGA. I'm not mad at your order. So it's debatable between these two. Seeing SGA have a good game seven against Jokic, we haven't seen Wemby pull together offensively a great elimination game yet, partially because he hasn't really had to because they've been dominant so far in these first two rounds.
2: Number two.
1: Wardell, Stephen Curry. I got Stephen Curry too also.
0: Similar list.
1: Very similar list. Stephen Curry is number two. I mean, we saw what he did in the play-in. We've seen what he's done in the finals. He has not had the team around him, of course, to be great. But
0: we're not looking for a whole series. We're talking one game.
1: One game. Because let's also remember, in a one-game elimination, what does Stephen Curry do to the entire country of France? He sent those guys home, hit the threes. One of the great clutch performances we've ever seen. That was only two years ago.
2: Number one.
1: Number one is chalk. Number one is chalk, Patrick Mahomes. Yeah. I mean, that he's just a guy. 13 seconds. I think he's synonymous with 13 seconds. If you ever told me that Patrick Mahomes may have the ball at the end, I'm going to believe that he's going to score. That's just,
0: so our lists are almost identical.
1: We almost only have identical.
0: We didn't confer before here, right? I came up with my five. He came up with his five. Again, if you're just tuning in now, it's limited to NBA and NFL, all right? Which five players would you want in a winner-take-all game? Combine NBA and NFL. I have two NFL players. You only have one NFL player. We have four of the same guys, only one difference, and it was each in our number five spot, where I had Matthew Stafford and you had Luka Doncic. Otherwise, our lists were almost identical.
1: They were. And Matthew Stafford was somebody I thought about. He was there. He was there, but I just feel like Luka is going to give you a steady 35-40 every single time. Matthew Stafford, you know, has been great in some of these games, but I was holding a little bit of that Seattle loss against him.
0: All right, we want to hear from you guys. You want to have some fun. 888-SAY-ESPN, 888-729-3776. Let's go out to Arizona. This is Art. Art, who would you add to our list here? Go ahead, Art.
3: Okay. I'm going to twist it up a little bit, but I ain't going to go in order. But number one stands supreme. But I'm going to go Joe Montana, Reggie Miller.
0: Well, we were trying to go active players. We're trying to go active players.
3: Oh, active? Oh.
0: Yeah.
3: Well, okay. Active. My homeboy off the top. Mahomes. Yeah. Man, you can go to sleep at night if you got the ball. Hey, Mahomes. And I'm going to go,
1: on the spot. He's doing it on the spot.
0: All right, well, let's put Art on hold because we threw him off there because he had a list of all time, which they would look completely different, these lists, if we were doing all time. Let's put Art back on hold and give him a moment to think about who he would have on the list if we're talking about active players. So we want to hear from you. 888-SAY-ESPN. 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
1: About this, yes.
0: All right, so we'll see. All right, maybe by the draft. It appears that they are headed toward a very real divorce.
1: Mm-hmm.
0: And yesterday, or I think it was probably 2 days ago, so Miles Turner, Milwaukee Bucks center, who for his entire career was with the Pacers, and then very surprisingly, he left the Pacers last year.

0: Ray Stevens.
1: Oh, man, I love this guy. He was part of that team 40 years ago. 85 Bears Super Bowl champion Tim Reitman.
2: Thank you, Ray, and I appreciate you still holding on to me.
1: How do you get your mind wrapped around everything that's going on? Now, it's changed a little bit as far as social media, the media, bets, and things like that, but still, it's a big stage. It's the moment of your life. How do you keep that in check?
2: We were pretty loose, you know, going down into New Orleans. You know, the media created a lot of anxiety because of McMahon and some of the alleged things that he said on the radio. And I have to tell you, my best memories were of the days leading up to it. And I remember, you know, some of my running buddies then. Mike Tomczak was my roommate on the road, and I was really good friends with Tom Thayer. And we had an actor friend, Adrian Zemed, who's from Chicago, and we all rented a limousine so that we could go out and party, you know, that week and not have to drive and not worry about it. And like one of my memories, and you can ask Tom Thayer this, and I don't even know how it came up, but our limo driver's name was Bobby. And Bobby made the mistake of telling us he had a penile implant. So the whole week, Thayer's telling, "You better show us, Bobby, or I'm going to beat the bejesus out of you." I mean, you know.
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3: There's a lot to dig into there, all right? I guess we could start with the first part, all right, which is the Doc Rivers part.
4: Yeah.
3: I'm not someone who's gonna regularly sit here and defend Doc Rivers, but my goodness, it's been open season on Doc Rivers this year. You know, you got Miles Turner there telling you Doc didn't do anything. He let the players do whatever they want. Earlier in the year, you know, you had an anonymous source, which we all know was Cam Thomas, told that Doc Rivers was giving everybody his bona fides in the locker room during the season, and that Doc Rivers wasn't a very good coach. And it was open season on Doc Rivers this year. I'm not really sure what the point in that is. But the part that is obviously going to get all the attention is Miles Turner.
4: Yeah.
3: What is the point in telling everyone that Giannis Antetokounmpo has no respect for his teammates and is consistently late, holds up the team playing for, in his words, 2.5 hours on the regular? That's his words. On the regular, I'm being serious. Those are his words saying that. So it doesn't feel like it's one or two times when you then say, on the regular, I'm being serious. What is the point, if you're Miles Turner, in giving that kind of information out and letting everyone know that Giannis's behavior, who, by the way, is still your teammate?
4: Yeah.
3: What is the point in telling everyone this?
4: It's strange. It feels like I'm going to defend Miles a little bit, because it feels like he's trying to be a little bit more lighthearted than it comes off as, right? I think he was trying to joke around, but behind every joke is a whole lot of truth. And there was a whole lot of truth. Because one of the reasons Miles Turner is in Milwaukee is him and Giannis are boys. Giannis wanted him there. Yeah, they ran this through, apparently ran this by Giannis. And Giannis said, "Yeah, I want my boy there, and maybe we can make a run." And so that's part of it. So I'm assuming that part of this is like maybe he's trying to joke, and it just doesn't come off as well as
3: a joke. Don't forget, David, how much money Miles Turner is costing the Milwaukee Bucks, because they pay Miles Turner what they're paying him, and the only way they were able to pay him was by getting rid of Damian Lillard. So essentially what they're also paying Damian Lillard is the cost of business that Miles Turner on the team.
4: Right, but I'm not blaming that. That's Milwaukee should have known better than to do all of that. Like I said, when it happened, that this was at the moment this happened, we were on, and I said this was malpractice for them to do all of this for Miles Turner. No disrespect to Miles Turner, but this is not the guy that's going to get you over the hump. So him being miserable there should not surprise anybody. He opted into being in that situation, and I would imagine that there's no actual hard feelings with him or Giannis. I think he was trying to just kind of, I don't know, just kind of just talk, and it ended up telling some truth. And the fact that they've taken it down indicates that there's been some communication about how it's come off.
3: So there's a couple things that I also want to hit on here. The first one is from Miles Turner's perspective. I don't know that Miles Turner is going to be on this team next year. Like, I think... I have a hard time believing that when you're saying things like that, that's going on behind closed doors, things that, you know,

0: are, you know, can be considered disrespectful if you're in that Milwaukee Bucks locker room. I mean, that's a thing in sports, man, where you're not supposed to go out and talk about these things that happen behind closed doors. And Miles Turner's letting everybody know that the former coach, he, you know, let us do whatever we want. And the best player in franchise history, mind you, really got to do whatever he wants. I don't know that I think these comments are really going to hurt Miles Turner moving forward. And then there's the Giannis part of it, which is, if this stuff is true, I mean, is Giannis just a major pain in the butt? Because that kind of stuff, like Jimmy Butler was doing that kind of stuff his last year here in Miami, you know, like that's the kind of stuff you do to purposely aggravate and create a mess, to aggravate everybody around you. And if that's how Giannis behaves, I'm surprised to hear that, because he's had a pristine reputation for the most part.
1: He has, but also he's been unhappy for like 2 years there. Like this, I don't know, you know, this is Miles Turner's first time experiencing this, and the idea of who Giannis is may be different this past year than he was in the past, because he has been miserable. Everybody's been miserable, which is why I do not understand still to this day why Milwaukee did not cut ties with Giannis last offseason.
0: Well, they're going Everybody's been miserable. They're going.
1: Well, it's too late. It's too late. Like, I mean, you could still do it. You're not going to get what you would have gotten last year. Everybody's been miserable this year. The coach is gone. Miles Turner isn't happy. Giannis isn't happy. This is so much. I can't think of a single benefit to a single human being in Milwaukee for having Giannis this past year.
0: Well, and I don't know a single benefit to anyone to Miles Turner coming out and saying the things that he said, which, again, maybe why they took the clip down from social media. Coming up next, we got a lot going on. Full excitement.
2: 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I've studied the NFL schedule, which means I'm going to tell you the exact week when Fernando Mendoza and other rookie quarterbacks will get their first start this season. 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
15: Casey Mize of Detroit threw 6 shutout innings against Toronto. He came out, and rookie Yohendrick Piñango of the Blue Jays wasted no time against Kyle Finnegan.
16: First pitch jumped on, rifled into right field, and it is off the top of the wall and gone. Yohendrick Piñango laces it to right field for his first home run of the season.
15: And first in the majors, Tom Hart on ESPN Radio. Toronto wins 2-1 in 10. The Mets say pitcher Clay Holmes could return this season after breaking his leg last night. NBA Game 7 set for tomorrow. Cleveland at Detroit on ESPN Radio. After a long rest, OG Anunoby of the Knicks says his hamstring feels good. Status for Game 1 of the Eastern Finals Tuesday unknown. Men's lacrosse national quarterfinals on ESPNU. Syracuse beat North Carolina 13-11.
17: Hey, it's Evan Cohen. Coming up Monday, the Knicks and Thunder have been waiting for their next opponents. I'll tell you just how concerned they should be about rust. 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

0: 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I'm Jonathan Zaslow. He's David Dennis Jr. David, I got some very important questions to ask you coming up in a few minutes here. All right, that's a radio tease right there. That's how you do it.
1: There you go. That's how the pros do it.
0: But April and May are pretty great sports months because, you know, even if, like, the NBA playoffs, I think, have been pretty up and down. There have been some nights where you're getting a great game or two. Mm-hmm. And then there are other nights like last night where it's like, wow, it's just bad basketball.
1: Stinkers.
0: I mean, 139 to 109. And you're really noticing it now. Like, you notice it less in April because every night we got two or three games. So you're usually going to get one or two good games, but sometimes there's a standalone game like last night. It's like, woof, this game sucks.
1: Yeah.
0: And we're getting to the point of the Stanley Cup playoffs and the NBA playoffs where you're only getting one game a night. Mm-hmm. All right. You know, like, for instance, tonight with the Stanley Cup playoffs. But it doesn't mean that the stakes aren't super high this weekend. What do you have, David, that you are most excited about this weekend sports-wise? We want to hear from you as well. 888-SAY-ESPN, 888-729-3776. Like, David, I'll tell you, we're taking you up until 7 p.m. Eastern here on game day, and then I'm just counting down the minutes to 8 p.m. Eastern time tonight on ABC. You got Canadiens and Sabres Game 6. Montreal's Bell Centre is going to be on fire tonight as the Canadiens have a chance to meet up with the Carolina Hurricanes, who have not lost yet in the Stanley Cup playoffs. 8-0 in the Eastern Conference final. I love the Stanley Cup playoffs. You know, like the NBA playoffs, well, sometimes you get a great game, sometimes you get a dud. For the most part, the Stanley Cup playoffs have been phenomenal. And my mother's side of my family is from Montreal, so if the Panthers are not involved, I'm always rooting for the Canadiens, who have not won a Stanley Cup. The last time, actually, that Canada claimed a Stanley Cup, you got to go back to 1993.
1: Yeah.
0: So Montreal can clinch this series tonight against the Sabres with a victory at home in Montreal. It's going to be a phenomenal atmosphere. I am very dialed into that, David.
1: Yeah, so this is where I am with NBA and NHL playoffs. I think NHL, just on a night-to-night basis, you can just tap into NHL and not really know what's going on, not know the teams, and by the end of the game, you're enthralled by what's happening, especially if it's a close game. I think that there is no sport that has a better one and done than Game 7 of hockey. Like, there's just nothing like it because, I mean, I would say World Cup would be the same way, like, football, soccer would be kind of the same way, just because of the nature of the game, right? You're not, for the most part, you're not going to have a blowout. It's going to be close at the end. You could have
0: even when you thought there was a blowout, like two nights ago, where the Wild went up 3-0 in the first period on the Avalanche. The Avalanche came back; they won the game in overtime.
1: Yeah, it's still. I mean, it's never really out of hand in that way. Like NBA, you could have some duds. Like I honestly don't expect there to be, I don't expect Detroit and Cleveland to be great.
0: I don't either.
1: As much as I would like it to, as much as we deserve a really good Game 7, because we haven't had a good Game 7 yet in the NBA playoffs, normally, because what was it? Detroit and Orlando went 7.
0: How did Philly and Boston Game 7?
1: Oh, Philly and Boston was a good game because it was a good Game 7. That was
0: 6-1 by 9. That was all
1: right. Yeah, that was a goodie. But I mean, Boston kind of just fell apart towards the end there.
0: Pistons blew out the Magic in Game 7.
1: Pistons blew out the Magic. And just off the top of my head, I don't think we've had a game winner in these playoffs yet. So like, those are the things that NHL you're just going to get. Sudden death. You're going to get these things that are going to be sort of enthralling more often than you do in the NBA. So while the NBA may have the storylines, may have the star power, may have the crossover, if I sat somebody in front of Detroit and Cleveland from last night, they'd be bored to tears. If I sat somebody who doesn't know anything about sports in front of any of these games in NHL playoffs, they're going to be locked in because you never know what's going to happen.
0: Like tonight, Sabres and Canadiens, every single shift is enormous.
1: Yeah.
0: Like you if the game's going on, you get up from the couch, you can miss something huge at any singular second in the game when, you know, you're watching tomorrow. Even if the game is close, tomorrow, Game 7, Cleveland-Detroit, you can get up for a couple minutes in the second or the third quarter. You come back, it's like, all right, like, cool. you didn't miss anything, you know? The Stanley Cup playoffs, and especially an elimination game like tonight with Montreal and Buffalo, I know I'm not going to be getting up from the couch for a single second, at least not pressing the pause button, all right, and then coming back and watching the game. So Sabres Canadiens at the very top of the list for me. I'm hoping, obviously, that tomorrow, Cleveland-Detroit, you know, 8 p.m. Eastern time, you can catch right here, NBA on ESPN Radio, all the coverage here as well as on the ESPN app. I'm hoping they give us something fun taking us into, you know, the start of the week. But part of it is, man, I just think this Cleveland team, I think they're going into tomorrow. I'm not going to say dead team walking, all right, because it's Game 7. You could win, all right? You're not dead team walking if it's Game 7. But I feel like there's going to be a moment in this game that we're going to be able to see that Cleveland knows they blew it last night.
1: Yeah.
0: They had the Pistons on the ropes. You ripped their heart out with a huge Game 5 victory. You hadn't won a game on the road yet. You did it in such a massive spot. And now you got the perfect scenario where you just need to win at home where you haven't lost yet. They hadn't lost yet at this point in the postseason at home. And to have that type of dud of a game, I feel like there'll be a moment tomorrow night where Detroit, maybe, you know, they're up by 7, they're up by 8, they score like 6 or 7 consecutive points, all of a sudden it's a 14 or a 15 point lead, and you see Cleveland really wilt.
1: I think so. I haven't seen enough from Cleveland. Now, the wilting of Cleveland may be counteracted by offensive ineptitude by Detroit. Like, that is possible too. They are susceptible to having one of those third quarters where they don't score for 8 minutes, right? Like that could be, they could cancel each other out, because the game we had, Game 5 was a good game. Like, that was a good game. They were flawed teams. Asar Thompson was flying all over the place, blocking shots.
0: Went
1: overtime. That ended up being good. Game 3, when James Harden kind of took over, was good. So we've had some good games in this series. But I think the legacy of this playoffs, the way we talk about this playoffs is OKC and San Antonio. Like, that's just how we're going to talk about this. Like, we're going to remember this playoffs. Now, unless the Knicks are able to upset any of those teams, which we could talk about the Knicks. But the way we talk about this playoffs will be about, is this the future rivalry in the NBA? And if so, how did it look? Like, if we go out there and OKC just blast San Antonio in 5, then it's going to be kind of like, okay, this is the OKC reign. If this thing goes 7, both teams are competitive, Wemby looks like the best player, then we're talking about these guys can be going against each other in a rivalry for the foreseeable future. And I think that's how we're going to talk about this playoffs.
0: It feels like it. It feels like it's Thunder and Spurs for the next, you know, however many years battling for the finals, even though it's in the Western Conference playoffs. But at the same time, like in 2023 when the Nuggets won, we were talking about how many titles are Jokic and the Nuggets going to win, and they have not come close. In 2024, after the Celtics won, how many titles are the Celtics going to win, and they haven't come close, and it kind of feels like they're a little bit far away now. So I don't think that's the case with the Thunder. I think that's a Thunder team that's going to be hanging around and winning multiple championships. I don't feel that way about the Spurs. I feel like it's a Spurs team that's going to be hanging around and winning multiple championships here. But, man, like, we were really convinced about those two teams that I just mentioned.
1: I think part of it was the reason one of the reasons we were convinced about those two teams is because we hadn't quite absorbed what the second apron does yet. Like, we didn't realize the way these teams get dismantled, when what it means for a team like Denver to lose KCP, what it means for a team like Boston to lose some of their guys. Like, I think we didn't really see that. The difference is OKC isn't losing anybody. San Antonio is not losing anybody. And all these other teams have to catch up. Like, I think that's the difference right now. Until we get to the point where San Antonio has multiple guys on supermaxes, then they'll have to make some decisions. When OKC has all these contracts they got to figure out, but I actually think that they've kind of solved it a little bit with the way they structure some of these contracts, some of these guys, and the way that they're just seem willingly to get into the second apron because they have so many picks just stocked up. Like, I do think that these guys are set up a little bit differently from everybody else.
0: what has you most excited this weekend, the playoff hockey or the playoff basketball? 888-SAY-ESPN, 888-729-3776. We want to hear from you. Plus, coming up next, you got the basketball, you got the hockey, but something else dropped two nights ago, which apparently is a very big deal. David's going to get me caught up. 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
3: 1 second left. The Cavs are down two. Will they be down 0-2? Williams holds. Looks the pass. Gets it to James. Here's a three for the win. Goal! It is good!
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0: All right, so who is this, David? I'm sorry if I'm supposed to know, and I don't. Who is this?
1: You don't know who this is, No. Who's making this music? Who's this? I'm going to ask you who it sounds like. And I'm giving you a hint. It's not Green Day.
0: All right, let me give a quick. I don't like Green Day. Let me give a quick list. I mean, David, it could literally be anyone.
1: It's Drake.
0: No,
1: it's Drake.
0: Okay.
1: It's Drake.
0: I would not have known. All right. Is this from the new album? Is this from
1: Iceman? From the new album. It's from the new album. Now, you lean on to me on these things.
0: Yes.
1: But I'm going to lean. Okay, yeah, go ahead. Set us up.
0: All right, so here's what's going on. He's David Dennis Jr. I'm Jonathan Zaslow. Game Day on ESPN Radio. All right. And David has been a welcome source for me in keeping me up to speed with the big happenings when they happen in hip-hop. Like, for instance, when you had the whole Kendrick Lamar Drake beef, I didn't know nothing. And and David let me know, all right? He let me know what was happening there. He kept me up to speed. I will add real quick here. I was in the vicinity of Rolling Loud last weekend.
1: Okay, right? Yeah.
0: Because my older son, he's 17, loves rap music.
1: Oh, he's locked in.
0: Way dialed in. Loves rap music. And I took him and his friends, dropped them off at Rolling Loud all of last weekend in Orlando, while me and my younger son, we went to WWE. So that was my weekend last weekend. But anyway, like, he loves Playboi Carti, and Ken Carson was there, and a bunch of other people. I can't list them all to you, all right? I don't have time for that. But a couple of nights ago, right, Drake released not a new album, a new three albums dropped a couple nights ago, which is always weird to me, David, because this now I know that, like, we knew that Drake was coming out with a new album. We didn't know that he'd come out with three new albums, but this is very much what happens now, right? Where just all of a sudden, one night, an artist, and I think Taylor Swift has done this, where just an artist will drop new music, which I'm never going to get used to that, because when I'm growing up and I'm listening to rock music, what have you, there was a date that the album was coming out in a couple months from now, and I'm counting down the days to when that album's coming out. You get a single that's coming out here on the radio this week, and then another single that's coming out this week, and then eventually the album comes out. But, like, this is how these artists do it now, right? Where they just drop an album at midnight.
1: That's the Beyonce effect. Beyonce started it, dropping their self-titled album about 10 years ago, out of nowhere, out the blue. And people started to follow. But Drake let people know. He had a release date for this album. Everybody knew it was coming out on May 15th at midnight. We were all ready for it. Nobody knew it was it was three albums. Nobody knew that. Now, the speculation is that Drake was trying to get out of his record deal, so he dropped three albums, so he's fulfilled his obligations.
0: Oh, because he's probably signed to a certain number of records.
1: Certain number of records. That's the speculation. That's what everybody believes. I'll tell you this. It's too many songs. I can't do that. I can't do it. I can't listen to it. I'm not going to listen to the whole thing. I'm not going to listen to three albums of Drake. I can't.
0: How much have you listened to so far?
1: So Iceman is the song, is the album that was, like, going to be the main one. That's the main album that he was dropping. I listened to that. Even that, Zaz, it's like an hour and 15 minutes. It's a lot of album.
0: That's a lot. Usually you would figure an album be like close to 50 minutes.
1: Yeah, maybe. Right? It's a lot of album. So I took it to the gym while I was banging and clanging yesterday morning. Listened to it.
0: And do you like Drake anyway? Because I know you were very much Team Kendrick Lamar.
1: So Drake is really not. It's not really the same. I was a big Drake fan. Not a big Drake fan anymore. He's broken some codes, some rap codes that I just can't get over. Right. So a lot of the album, Zaz, is a guy coming to terms with the fact that he got his tookus whooped by one.
0: Is that right?
1: Lamar. Yeah, he's just kind of trying to, like, cope a little bit, come up with kind of excuses, explain himself a little bit. But he's trying. He's trying to make good music. Like, he's trying for the first time. Like, usually Drake is just, he is kind of just immediate pop stardom. Drake just goes out there. Anytime you roll out a song, he's going to make it a chart topper. Now he's trying to, like, kind of make some good music. It's fine. Don't think I'll
0: go. So there are no chart toppers on this Iceman.
1: I'm sure he's going to break every record. It's 43 Drake songs. I'm sure, like, 20 of it's like the top 20 is going to be Drake. Like, it's probably going to be
0: something. But it's not what it was.
1: Not the same. Not the same. For me. What is the oldest? What does oldest Zaz Jr. think of this?
0: Oh, I don't. I mean, he's at work right now.
1: Okay, okay.
0: I didn't see him very much yesterday.
1: I know. Usually,
0: I don't think he's a Drake guy.
1: He's not a Drake guy. Yeah. The thing is, I don't know what the Drake fan base really is anymore. Like, that's the thing. Kendrick Lamar is so kind of like the. It's kind of like when you have like when you, like it's kind of like, remember with Elijah Wan and David Robinson? Oh. It's like 95. Where it's like you put them against each other, and Elijah Wan is kind of like we can't put these guys in the same sense anymore. You know, like David Robinson's great in his own right, but there's a clear difference.
0: This album's going to be enormous, though, right?
1: It's going to be huge because it's 43 songs.
0: So if it's huge, if it's going to be enormous, it's going to sell and it's going to top charts.
1: Yeah.
0: Then does it actually mean that Kendrick Lamar beat him? Drake is still completely recovered.
1: Yeah, he's not completely recovered because the stink is still on. The stank of the loss is still there. Like you can
0: he's
1: feel.
0: Still
1: it.
0: Got that stank.
1: Still got the stank from the loss. You know, it's like. It's like, you know, LeBron won a champion. We still talk about 2011. You know, like you're still going to talk about it. Like that, I just think that the stank is always going to be, and we're always going to know that Kendrick Lamar very thoroughly. So, for instance, one of the things that Kendrick Lamar on Not Like Us said about Drake was, "Hey, you run to Atlanta, and you get these artists whenever you want to be popular, right?" So Drake has a song called "Ran to Atlanta" where he does a song of Future. So it's kind of like tongue in cheek about his own, like, but it's still in a way. That you're trying to act like you're a good sport, but we know it hurts. We know it's like the meme with the crying mask over the guy. It's like we know you're in pain right now, Drake.
0: Does Drake mention anyone else? Like, does he take any shots at anybody else that you've heard so far?
1: Nonstop. Oh, he takes shots at LeBron, Zaz. He's dissing LeBron. Dissing LeBron. Which I need a ruling on this.
0: Wasn't LeBron like dancing on stage with Kendrick Lamar? Is that
1: LeBron,
0: why?
1: LeBron was dancing at the concert to Kendrick Lamar. Drake got upset. He got so upset. You hear about the tattoo? You know about the tattoo, right?
0: No, tell me. No.
1: He got so upset, Zaz, that he covered up his LeBron tattoo.
0: Drake had a LeBron tattoo.
1: He had a LeBron tattoo and got so mad that he covered it up with the SGA tattoo. I feel like you cannot...
0: Covered it up with an SGA tattoo?
1: You cannot diss a guy that you have a tattoo, that you have or had a tattoo of. You just can't. I just think you can't.
0: What do you think about having a tattoo of another guy on you? That's something. That's interesting.
1: I don't. You know, if there's love there... I don't love anybody that much, Zaz, to get them tattooed on me. I don't have that like, you know, even besties. Like, besties, I'm not getting a bestie tattooed on me.
0: I wouldn't put my best friend's face on my body.
1: Wouldn't put a best friend's tattoo on you. Because LeBron is very much alive and well. Like, it's not like, you know, RIP
0: like
1: to the homies. Right. It's just like he's still actively alive. And now you had a falling out and you cover the tattoo and you want to insult LeBron. You can't insult the guy that you had a tattoo of. You just can't.
0: Now, this is your opinion of the Drake album. Do you find that others are having this opinion as well? Or do some people think it's incredible?
1: So, I mean, the Drake fans think it's incredible. And, you know, they were all mad at me because I was like, I'm kind of bored here. And they were in the mentions and wearing their OVO thing. LA Times said it was a Temu album. A Temu album.
0: Oh, that's a very big insult, right?
1: Very big insult. So there's a lot of, like, I'm not, because the one album is like rap. Iceman, then there's R&B, and then there's like an Oonce Oonce album. So like, I'm not gonna
0: like
1: to
0: EDM,
1: like sort of just like international, just Oonce Oonce type of stuff that Drake has been dabbling in. It's not. I don't want it.
0: All right. There you go. I feel like I'm up to speed now.
1: You're up to speed on it, right? Like you can bump the right around with it. Bump the Drake. Tell the boys, hey, I'm listening to Drake. What do you guys think? And have a little play Iceman. Tell them what you guys think about Iceman.
0: I'm going to ask my younger one, too, because my younger one likes rap music, not the way the older one does. The older one is obsessed. But I'm going to ask the younger one, too. Maybe he's listening to some of Drake.
1: Now, Drake does do one thing that is very vastly important that puts him ahead of Kendrick Lamar, in my opinion. On this one aspect, he mentions Davidson. He gives Davidson a shout-out. So that's a very, very important aspect of Drake.
0: Now, did I get tricked by the internet? Because that happens sometimes. Nobody's perfect. Did I get tricked by the internet? Does Drake mention Danhausen?
1: No, I don't think he mentions Danhausen. There was all these things. There was one that said Drake mentioned Roman Reigns. There was one that said he mentioned Danhausen. I don't think he mentioned Danhausen. But I think he got cursed by Danhausen when Kendrick Lamar came
0: out. Which will be more likely, mentioning Roman Reigns or mentioning Danhausen?
1: Oh, Danhausen feels like a Drake thing.
0: I think so. Danhausen's super hot right now. Very over. All right. Coming up next, we'll get to some of your phone calls you guys want to get in. Plus, do we now officially have a new face of the league? Game Day on ESPN Radio and the ESPN app.
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11: I'm Dave Mager. Preakness Stakes coming up. Taj Mahal and Incredibolt are the favorites at 5-1. It will be quite a Sunday at the PGA Championship because no one can separate a seven-way tie for the lead. John Rahm, Ludvig Åberg, Matty Schmidt, Nick Taylor, Aaron Rye, Alex Smalley, and Maverick McNealy all at 4-under. Rory McIlroy and Xander Schauffele at 3-under, one shot back. Scottie Scheffler at 2-under. Baseball. Alec Burleson drove in two as St. Louis beat KC 4-2. The first Major League home run for Yohendrick Piñango of the Blue Jays. He came in the seventh inning and tied the Tigers at one. Then 10th inning, Toronto's Dalton Varsho drives in the phantom runner.
12: Varsho sends a line drive up the middle. Guerrero to third. He's going to be waved home. The throw from Vierling is cut off, and the Blue Jays take the lead.
11: And beat Detroit 2-1, the call by Tom Hart on ESPN Radio. Phillies leading Pittsburgh 5-0 in the sixth. Tampa Bay 1, Miami 0 in the sixth with Nick Martinez on the mound for the Rays. NBA Game 7 set for tomorrow night, Cleveland at Detroit. It's on ESPN Radio. NHL playoffs Game 6, Buffalo at Montreal. Canadiens can clinch. They've got 19 goals in the last four games. Alex Lyon in net for the Sabres tonight. It's on ABC, 8 p.m. Eastern Time.
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0: It's another busy weekend around the world of sports, and this is Game Day.
1: Champagne in transition. Catches wing left, throws it into Wemby, and he dunks it with two hands. Timeout, Chris Finch. Largest lead now for San Antonio, up 30, and they're starting to head into the night here in Minneapolis.
2: And that may be the one that makes Chris Finch just wave the white flag.
3: Yeah, it was. Spurs go on to win 139-109. They do it in Minnesota, and they advance to the Western Conference Finals. This is Game Day on ESPN Radio. I'm Jonathan Zaslow alongside David Dennis Jr. Pretty incredible for the Spurs. Like, I know the goal is to win a championship for San Antonio. They're certainly a championship contender. And I would say for a team that had not been to the postseason in 7 years, that when you make your return to the postseason and you get at least to the conference finals, and of course if they don't get past the conference finals, it'll be because they lost to the defending champs. Again, I know the goal is to win a championship for San Antonio. They're good enough to win a championship, but this season is a home run already for the San Antonio Spurs. You got a problem with me saying that?
4: No, I think it is a home run because unlike other teams, so I think overall in the NBA, I think the NBA is a windowless league. And the fact that it's not built in a way to be like, we have a 3-year window, 4-year window, because you just never know what's going to happen, right? You may think you have a window. All of a sudden, Kevin Durant goes to Golden State and everybody's window is shut, right? Like, so, or Giannis may go to somebody. Like the league changes so often that you do not, like, you don't have a window that you think you will have. The exception is OKC and San Antonio. Like, OKC and San Antonio can look at this year, whether they win or lose, and say, we're set up well for the next few years. Like, on the opposite side, I think, like, a team like Detroit, and they were kind of slow to make a big move at the trade deadline with the belief, hey, we're young, we can work, try to see what we can do for the next couple of years. That's not going to work. I don't see a world where Detroit's beating San Antonio or OKC anytime in the next 2 or 3 years. But so for San Antonio, I think that works out for them where they could say, hey, we're building something. We can win a couple championships in the next few years.
3: Yeah, it usually doesn't go this route where you return to the playoffs. Like I said, 7 years without play or 6 years without playoffs. 7 years later, you're back in and you're already in the conference finals. You're certainly a championship contender. There was one play last night, David, where Wembanyama like he leaked out ahead of the break, and they on the fast break pass to him, caught him underneath the basket, and his momentum took him to where he was. He got fouled, and the momentum took him to where he was falling out of bounds. He was behind the basket, but because his arms are so long, he was able to reach back and lay the ball in, as the rest of his body is so far behind the backboard. I'd never seen anything like that. Like, I don't know if I'm describing the play properly here for you, but that's why I believe that this Spurs team is going to win the whole thing, because, I'm not telling you anything you don't know. We've never seen anything like Wembanyama before, and it was stuff like that you've never seen before, that he's able to complete plays like that. So if we're talking about, like, face of the league stuff, and I do want to go back to a couple of nights ago. So Wembanyama makes his return, I guess it was in Game 5, right? It was Game 5 in San Antonio. We got thrown out in Game 4, and now we're tied at 2 games apiece. I want to preface it with, I love watching Wembanyama. I don't think he's a dirty player at all right? I think he's a really great representative of the league. But I found the conversation around him, especially on the broadcast. I think it was Peacock, maybe. I think it was NBC. I found the conversation around his,
4: if it was ESPN, it would have been flawless commentary. If you said that. You wouldn't have had anything wrong with it.
3: I just wouldn't have brought it up. I found the conversation. I thought it was weird. It was as if he was this returning hero when no, like he was not wronged in any sense. He wasn't the victim. He was the perpetrator. He did the bad thing. And obviously the home crowd is going to love him. Mm-hmm. And he started off the game incredible. He had 16 points in the first quarter. He was amazing. But it was just weird. It felt like he was being treated as this returning hero. It's like, no, he did a really dirty thing. You know, I thought it was weird. But maybe that's the answer to the question here, right? Because maybe that's because he is now officially arrived as the face of this league, that, you know what, he could do no wrong. Maybe that's what that was.
4: That's part of it. He can do no wrong. And I think like when you compare, like, I know the comparison between him and Luka came up, like if Luka got suspended, but like Luka would get suspended for being annoying. Like, really, you know, like Luka would. But also it doesn't really matter, because I think if Wemby, the suspension, we would judge the suspension based on what happened next, I think, right? If Wemby comes out in game five, he looks a little timid, looks a little shaken, the team is kind of in disarray, and they end up losing game five, then I think there would be a whole different way that we talk about him than and talk about that elbow. We'd be like, man, he derailed this team. They should be winning this series. They're losing because of him not having the experience. But the fact he came out and had 18 points in the first quarter, was blocking shots, they didn't lose another game, basically a no harm, no foul type of situation, I think it's fine that we're just say this dude lost his temper, elbowed a dude, and went out and started whooping up on folks. Like, I think it's fine. I think it's fine to do that. And I think it's also fine to say that he did overcome his, like, youthful, you know, inexperience and losing his temper. Like, he did. It's not like Draymond or somebody where this is the fifth time they've done this. Like, nobody looked at Draymond in game seven of the finals and said, man, he overcame that suspension. No, because he got suspended for being a doofus 10 times during the course of that playoffs. That's not right. What happened with Wemby. I'm fine with it.
3: Also, you know, you mentioned a guy like Luka Doncic, and when you talk about, you know, the top guy and face of the league and that kind of deal, the way Luka plays, and certainly his behavior, it's really his behavior, not the way he plays. Luka's behavior is a massive turnoff.
4: Yes.
3: Huge, huge turnoff. It's every game, and it's almost the entire game. With Wembanyama, you watch him run around out there, I don't know what there is that anyone would object to. Like, I don't know what we're watching there, and it's like, I don't like how he does this, or I don't like how he does that. Everything about his game is exciting to watch, and it feels like something we haven't seen before. Like, he is a... And you know, Shaq talked about this, right? I think it was last week and a half ago, maybe, on Inside the NBA, where Shaq talked about him being the first ever perfect big man, which I thought was a really strange thing for Shaq to say, actually, because if you want to say he's a perfect basketball player, that made more sense to me than calling him a perfect big man from Shaq, because Shaq is the... He wants you to play that powerful style. He wants back to the basket. He wants you to exert your force. And that's not Wembanyama. So that's why I was surprised that Shaq actually said he's a perfect big man. He doesn't play like the kind of big man that Shaq would tout. That's why I would have thought more like perfect basketball player. But Shaq also capped it off with, like, he's a pleasure to watch. And I think that's probably the best way to put it. He's a pleasure to watch.
4: For now. For now. Because we're going to find some reason to hate Wemby.
3: Like, were we saying that kind of stuff about Shea a year or two ago?
4: Yeah, like Shea, I mean, I don't think we were gushing over Shea in the way that we are for Wemby, but the hate for Shea has been a little overblown, I think, right? Like, the foul merchant stuff, it's part ref, part him, but, like, the dude should still be a guy that we are entertaining, and people are discrediting him. But this is what we do. This is what we societally do. When you get to that second ring and it feels like you're unstoppable, like, everybody hated, like, not everybody, but there was a lot of backlash to Stephen Curry after they won 73 about how he was cocky, he was shooting three, but it was like, oh, he's too small, he can't beat the guys, the 3-1 memes. Everybody hated the Warriors when they blew the 3-1 lead, and then especially when they got Kevin Durant. Like, there's always a reason to hate somebody. So when Wembanyama wins his first championship and is Defensive Player of the Year over Defensive Player of the Year, MVPs, championship, we're gonna find a reason to hate Wemby. We're gonna, is it too boring? Do we need to, you know, like, whatever we're gonna do, we're gonna find a reason to be annoyed by this dude. Mark my words, nobody in sports stays beloved, especially once they start winning.
3: You're probably right. You're probably right that we're going to get tired over him winning Defensive Player of the Year every year. We're going to get tired of what will eventually be multiple MVPs, and we're going to get tired of what could wind up being multiple championships. Because I do think that, you know, 2 years ago when the Thunder were starting to become like the next big team, we were gushing over Shai Gilgeous-Alexander. Not the way we are Victor Wembanyama, but we were gushing over him. Heck, there was a time we were gushing over Luka. And I just told you about all the, you know, how his behavior is not fun to watch. So we'll find reasons to not enjoy Wembanyama anymore, but just, man, like right now, it doesn't feel that way. Odds are, history tells us, we will find things to not like about him. But right now, he is a pleasure to watch out there.
4: Yeah, right now, he's cool. He's like, Victor Wembanyama's cool. And I think the similarity with Shaq is this. Not since Shaq have we just seen a really cool big man. You know, like big dudes, it's hard for the NBA to kind of market big guys. They're not as exciting.
3: No one can relate to a big
4: guy. No one can relate to him. The shoes don't sell well. Shaq had this sort of personality and all the other stuff about him that made him really cool. Victor Wembanyama is cool because he does things we've never seen before, and he is ultra competitive. Like, we are going to love, we actually already love, but we're going to love even more his just deep-seated hatred of Chet Holmgren. Like, to watch that for 7 games is going to
3: be
4: like
3: fun.
4: He is Shaq in the big man thing, but I think he also has a lot of Kobe in him. In the, I'm going to be as competitive as everybody else. I'm going to make the All-Star game competitive. I think he has that in his spirit as well.
3: I'm so competitive that I'm going to cheat with Chris Paul in the skills competition to win that.
4: Yes, right. Right. Like, that's the kind of Wimby. The guy cried after a regular season game where he, where they came back from whatever amount of points against the Clippers. Like, that is the type of passion that dude has for the game.
3: All right, we want to hear from you out there. 888-SAY-ESPN, 888-729-3776. We now know the Western Conference Finals. It is set. Spurs, Thunder. Do the Spurs have a chance? Plus, is the Western Conference Finals actually the NBA Finals? 888-SAY-ESPN, 888-729-3776. 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
3: Junior, I'm Jonathan Zaslow. 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We got the hockey, David. We got the Sabres and the Canadiens. I'm very, very into that. I got to catch up on my stories as well. I didn't finish WWE SmackDown last night. You watched SmackDown last night?
4: Did not watch SmackDown last night, but I saw Jade Cargill and Charlotte gearing up.
3: Oh, okay. I didn't know that. Okay.
4: A little
3: very
4: spicy. SummerSlam, right. Bring it on. Jade Cargill. Jade Cargill.

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1: Commander Bovino, he's been ordered basically to leave Minneapolis by the higher-ups in the federal government, along with some but not all of the Border Patrol agents who are on the ground there. And I think the president saw and has been under-impressed recently with some of the people doing the talking and doing the so-called leading, and he's made a change with Homan. I think that is an upgrade, and I'm glad that he has done it.
0: 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WLS.
2: It's like maybe New York and a team that's all the way in the West Coast, like maybe L.A. I actually should use Boston as the example because that makes more sense. To fly back and forth several times, it's very taxing. So we're going to do two games here and then three here and then two here. But just the travel is so easy and convenient for these teams now that it really doesn't make sense anymore. And so I bring this up because I wonder if we'll ever get to a place where we just seed 1 through 16. Like, maybe you do, all right, you have 18, top 8 in the Eastern Conference, not a whole league 1 through 16, but top 8 Eastern Conference make the playoffs, top 8 Western Conference make the playoffs, and then you seed those 16 teams based on their records. So we would get to a place where, you know, Thunder Spurs, instead of being the Western Conference final, would actually be the NBA final.
3: So I know that that's been something people discuss. I don't think that the NBA would ever do it because I think, like, you – so say, for instance, the biggest ratings rivalry, of course, LeBron-Steph, right? Warriors-Cavs. There was a chance that, say, Warriors are the one seed, Cavs are the – like, they could have met before the finals, right? And so some of the things that you that dictate your moves – are about the conferences, right? So, like, LeBron doesn't necessarily want to go to the Western Conference while the Warriors and KD are there. You want to stay in the East so that you can meet. And for Adam Silver, I think you want that. It becomes more predictable, right? So now you have a situation where, sure, like, the Thunder and Spurs may be what a lot of people consider the finals. I'm not too convinced. I'm not all the way convinced about that. But you still would have whoever wins is going to Madison Square Garden more than likely, right? Which one do you think Adam Silver wants? Like a competitive Spurs Thunder, or do you want the New York Knicks in the finals? So I think there's a value with having an Eastern Conference from that perspective, where it's like, hey, the new Knicks may get swept, Knicks may lose in five, but we're getting two at least games in Madison Square Garden that I think would be a big deal.
2: Yeah, I think you're spot on. I think this is actually the dream scenario where you have this incredible series, most likely, with the Western Conference in Oklahoma City and San Antonio. And whoever wins, no disrespect, take it as disrespect if you want. I don't even care. The Knicks are going to win in the East, all right? And so you get this series, which is likely going to feature the NBA champion in the Western Finals, but then in the NBA Finals, you're getting New York.
3: Yeah.
2: New York is involved, and Madison Square Garden is involved. For the first time, they're in the NBA Finals since 1999, and of course, they haven't won since, what, 73, I think it is?
3: Yeah.
2: So I think this is actually the dream scenario. Let's hear from Victor Wembanyama on his confidence level going into the Western Conference Final.
4: Of course, we're confident, but we need to keep the right confidence level. Right now, I'm not even thinking about it. I'm just thinking about recovering. I'm thinking about getting this press conference over with, and we're gonna see about it in the next couple of days. But it's gonna be the same as usual. Prepare, take care of your body, scout, watch the film, practice.
2: Game one, Spurs and Thunder, is from Oklahoma City on Monday night. And then I have to imagine, because it's Game 7, like, that's what happens when you get to Game 7. You don't get a lot of time to recover. Game 7 tomorrow, Detroit and Cleveland. I would have to imagine Game 1 in a Game 1 Knicks and Pistons. So it would either be Cleveland at New York or New York at Detroit. I have to imagine it would be Tuesday, right?
3: Yeah, well, I thought, no, both of them, New York's a higher seed for both of these, right? I think New York's a higher
2: seed. Oh, no, Detroit was the one seed.
3: I'm sorry. Detroit. Yeah, you missed it. Sorry. So New York would be.
2: It's got to start Tuesday, right?
3: Yeah, it's got to start Tuesday. I always think of the Knicks have been resting so long. I forget that they're not the top of the East. Like, that is how they feel. Like they feel like the top of the East. Yeah. So I think, just a couple days after that, New York's going to be rested. It feels like that. Hopefully, OG is back

0: and all that stuff.
1: Let's go out to California. Let's hear from Ted. Ted, you're on Game Day on ESPN Radio. Go ahead, Ted.
2: Hey, guys. Thanks for the show. Great show. I was calling because, well, first of all, yeah, the Western Conference Finals are the finals, no doubt. But I was calling about Shaq and Wemby. You know, I definitely remember recently when Shaq was saying on a couple different shows, you know, giving Wemby big flowers and saying the perfect big man. And I also remember how last year and maybe the year before that, Shaq was arguing with Chuck and Kenny saying that Wemby is not all that. And Shaq kept saying, my man, Bull Bull. You know, he was like propping up Bull Bull as being better than Wemby, at which point me, Shaq, and Kenny were all like,
1: you're right. I remember, Ted. He loved Bull Bull. Shaq was wrong. All right.
0: Yeah.
1: But
0: yeah.
1: He was doing the whole Bull Bull can do everything that Wemby does also. I'm sorry, we were limited on time there, Ted, but I do remember what you're referring to there. It does feel, though, yeah, like the Western Conference Final is the NBA Final. So coming up next, we'll talk to someone who's all over that series. We'll help us preview it, which starts on Monday night. 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
16: 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Alex Lyon in net tonight for the Sabres. With the win tonight, Montreal would play Carolina in the Eastern Finals. 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NBA Game 7 set for tomorrow night. Cleveland at Detroit. It's on ESPN Radio. Baseball, St. Louis gets 2 RBIs from Alec Burleson in a 4-2 win over KC.
17: Burleson hits it the other way, a base hit. Coming around third base is when the throw to the plate is offline. The throw goes to third and down the left field line. Yvonne Herrera could not get up to come on home.
16: John Rooney, KMOX. Philadelphia leading Pittsburgh 6-0 in the ninth. Kyle Schwarber, RBI double. Miami, Tampa Bay tied at 1 in the eighth. The Red Sox place Trevor Story on the 10-day injured list, sports hernia, Story batting 206.
18: Hey, it's Michelle Smallman, and coming up Monday, I've studied the NFL schedule, which means I'll tell you the exact week when Fernando Mendoza and other rookie quarterbacks will get their first start this season. 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

0: back to the basketball. This is Game Day on ESPN Radio. He's David Dennis Jr. I'm Jonathan Zaslow. We are presented by Progressive Insurance. The NFL schedules came out a couple of nights ago. Now, I couldn't be less interested because we know who everybody's going to play. We know which games are home and away.
1: Yeah.
0: But you're a Saints fan, David. So you looked at the schedule. Did you love it? Were you way into it?
1: No, not really. We know we're playing. Saints have the second easiest schedule. I got to see when they're playing the Falcons, when they'll be in town. I do know that the 20th anniversary of the Dome game, the Katrina game with Atlanta, they're running it back with the Falcons. That'll be fun in the Dome.
0: Okay, you know what? Put a pin in that because I'm glad you brought that up because I wanted to ask you about an anecdote about that
1: okay.
0: that I saw recently, okay? But let's bring aboard Michael C. Wright, ESPN NBA writer, joining us here, Game Day on ESPN Radio. Michael, thanks for your time. So Spurs and Thunder is going to get going on Monday night, 8:30 p.m. Eastern time. Game one of that series tips off. Are we watching actually game one of the finals?
2: No, because that's not the finals. It's the Western Conference Finals. I mean, and the shame of it is that, like, say the Spurs are good enough to beat Oklahoma City, New York is a really tough matchup for the Spurs. Like, they really had a lot of trouble dealing with the Knicks. So either way it goes, I mean, I wouldn't call this the finals. It's Eastern Conference versus Western Conference. Let's be logical here.
1: Michael, I think asking Zaz to be logical is a little. You have not been listening to
0: some logic to, me.
1: To the guy yeah, on the show. So
0: you
1: got to set your expectations here if you're going to be dealing with us for the next little bit of time. But in terms of this series, Spurs Thunder, like Wemby has been so dominant. If we come back on, we come to the end of this series and say Wemby kind of struggled, he wasn't himself. What would the Thunder have to do to make that happen?
2: They can make him struggle. That's not the issue. Say you basically devote everything to shutting down Victor Wembanyama. If you do that, then those guards are going to beat you. Those wings are going to beat you because you're leaning into his gravity. You know what I mean? Like you're lured into the gravity part of it. And so if you try to shut him down, all those other guys can hurt you. So to me, if the San Antonio Spurs are unsuccessful, it's because they found a way to not only shut down Vic from a production standpoint, but also the gravity part of it, and that's stopping those guards. I mean, you got three of them, man. It ain't just one or two, three. And you got those guys, Julian Champagne and Devin Vassell, that can knock down shots from the perimeter. So they can hit you from a lot of different ways. I mean, then we can go to the bench. You know, Keldon Johnson, he can hurt you. So they can hit you from so many different ways with Oklahoma City is just as well equipped. So, you know, I wouldn't call this the NBA Finals, but maybe it's Rocky III, Clubber Lang, and Apollo Creed. I don't know.
0: Michael, as someone who's around the Spurs regularly, this being Wembanyama's only his third year in the league, best case scenario, what would you guess when the Spurs drafted Wembanyama? Could this have even been best-case scenario that they would be a championship contender and in the Western Conference Finals in just his third year?
2: Well, absolutely not. They did not expect to be where they are right now. But at the same time, it was sort of a situation where as the year went on, they sort of adjusted their expectations. You know, coming into it, like, they were really excited about Mitch Johnson, who had served sort of as Coach Pop's replacement in an interim basis. But the thing was, Mitch was just trying to get through the day every day last season. And he was still sort of running, you know, what kind of Pop's program. Well, they knew once he got an offseason and just how competitive and some of the signs that those guys showed throughout that year when Pop had the stroke, they were like, okay, we got a chance. And then, you know, just sort of as the year's gone on, like, they're kicking people's butts. And they're like, oh, man, I guess we're better than we thought we were. And not only that, you see guys like Dylan Harper, a rookie, Carter Bryant, even Steph Castle. He was rookie of the year last year. But sort of progressively throughout the season, you kind of see their game growing. I mean, if you're being honest here, when you watch the game, sort of you see them diagnosing and figuring things out in real time. And they just didn't expect those guys to advance as fast as they did.
1: So, Michael, how when you look at somebody like Jalen Williams, J-Dub, who has been out all playoffs, not totally clear on his status, what does his availability do to change what each team's game plan is in this series?
2: I don't think it changes anything because we also have to kind of take into account the fact that these teams have played five times. They played five times during the regular season, and the Spurs got the best of them. They went 4-1. And so they know what each other – they know, you know, they both know each other very well. I mean, like you look at even just the organization. I mean, Sam Presti is a former Spurs guy. You know, there's a lot of crossover there. They have a lot of the same principles and things like that. So there aren't going to be any surprises here. I mean, I think the only surprise, and at least from my standpoint, is does Oklahoma City find a way to shut them down? Because I had, like, throughout the season, I did not see it, but also I kept thinking that, well, the Thunder are the defending champ. And they just get through the – like, you know how, like, when you come off a championship, a lot of teams are like, okay, the regular season is boring. Let's just get through the season, get to the playoffs, and get back out, you know, to the championship, the grandest stage. And I feel like some of that was going on with the Thunder. And then also you got the young Spurs coming up, like, hey, we next. And so they are coming after the Thunder. So there's some of that, too. But now with – really high stakes and, you know, both teams having basically everything to lose here. Now, what's that look like? And so, the Thunder have not lost a game yet in the playoffs. And the Spurs have had their share of adversity, whether you're talking about, you know, Vic kind of falling on his face in game two of the opening round, or you talk about the, you know, he got emotional and had the elbow Nas Reed. Like, they've had their share of adversity. And Oklahoma City really hasn't. They've just been running through everybody. So it's an interesting situation here, and I'm excited to see kind of how it pans out.
0: Michael C. Wright, ESPN NBA writer, joining us here, game day on ESPN Radio. Last night, 8 minutes to go in the fourth quarter, Chris Finch subs out everyone, pretty much waving the white flag, and Anthony Edwards goes and shakes hands with everybody during the timeout huddle, shakes hands everybody on the Spurs, the coaches, the players. Had you ever seen anything like that?
2: No. And you go into the Spurs locker room, and everybody I talked to said they had never seen anything like that. It was like the equivalent of like a knight or something laying down his swords. And I don't know. I don't like, is that a message to the Minnesota Timberwolves? Is that a message to A-Rod? Hey, give me some help. I don't know, but it was interesting. And, you know, like if you want to get all nerdy and be all about sportsmanship and stuff like that, it was classy. So it was new, but it was refreshing at the same time for me. And, you know, like I know there were points in the series where Ant, you're like, we're going to be just fine. You know, we'll be good. Like, he knew his knee was sort of improving, and he thought that the Spurs might have been figuring – I mean, the Timberwolves might have been figuring out the Spurs, and it just didn't happen. I mean, they had some big-time blowouts. I want to say the Spurs actually finished plus 97 in the series, which is nuts, to get beat by 100, basically. So, I don't know. I don't even know what to think of it, but, yeah, it was interesting to see.
1: What's the Spurs' sort of game plan for SGA right there? Is it just going to be Stephen Castle on him? How are they going to sort of slow him down a little bit? And what are they going to do about trying to stay out of foul trouble and keep him off the line?
2: They got three guards that can legitimately. You have three guards that can guard him, and if those three can't, you have another guy in Carter Bryant, a rookie. He's kind of a four man, but he can kind of guard, you know, one through four, actually one through five. So they have plenty of options there. And the thing is that, like, if you go back to the regular season and you watch those games, like, part of the reason why the Spurs were able to win those games is because they just were relentless pressuring the ball. And I'm talking about full-court pressure. I'm talking about there were times where they were struggling to get the ball across half court. And so I can see that happening. And basically somebody else on the Oklahoma City Thunder is going to have to beat the Spurs. And I'm not going to sit here and say that's not possible because the OKC is loaded, just like the Spurs are. That's what makes this thing like this interesting to see, like just to kind of anticipate how it might unfold. And like you look around on the other side, okay, how is OKC going to deal with those guards? Well, you do have Lou Dort, you do got AJ Mitchell, you know, they got people, and so I think they match pretty well. And I think the only advantage, like just bona fide advantage that the Spurs have is they got 7'8", 9'10", 11'8" however tall he is. They got him. And so I think that's the only real advantage they have. But, hey, OKC has the experience. And Antonio really doesn't. I mean, and then they played Toronto, Minnesota. Pretty good team, but not what you would call the top tier of the West.
0: Michael C. Wright, ESPN NBA writer. Series gets going on Monday night. Game one from Oklahoma City. Thanks for giving us your time, Michael. Appreciate it.
2: All right, guys. Have a good one.
0: Think about this, David. In order for San Antonio to win the Western Conference, in order for San Antonio to get to the NBA Finals, they're going to have to beat the Thunder 8 times this year.
1: Yeah.
0: That's crazy, right?
1: Yeah, that is crazy. 8 times for a team that's lost, what do they have, 15 total losses?
0: So far. That sounds right.
1: Right? You know, so 15 total losses?
0: 18 losses.
1: 18 losses. So, I don't know, I'm not, but math is wonky. So, overall, it'd be what, a third of their losses would be to one team?
0: Yes.
1: When especially we thought that the Thunder were going to win 75 games at one point this season. It's crazy.
0: Yeah, they beat them 4 out of 5 in the regular season. So in order for San Antonio to get to the NBA Finals this year, they have to beat the defending champs 8 times. That's something when you think of it that way.
1: Yeah.
0: Coming up next, we'll give you our predictions for Game 7 tomorrow night. This is Game Day on ESPN Radio and the ESPN app.
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0: Crosses over, steps back, three, yes! Right at the shot clock horn for Cade Cunningham.
2: Whenever our back's against the wall, we keep swinging. 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
1: We understand the moment. We've been through it before in a game 7. You know, it's win or go home. And, you know, our guys don't want to go home.

0: Game 7 you can hear right here, 8 p.m. Eastern time on ESPN Radio as the Cavs, they blew it last night. 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Like, David, I'm so angry if I'm a Cavs fan. So angry. It's not, I don't think it's realistic to say that this Cavs team, in order to win the series against the number one seed Detroit Pistons, you have to go on the road, win game 5, and go on the road to win game 7. Getting one of those games, okay, they did it in game 5, but now you got to also do it in game 7. You're asking for too much, in my opinion. So that's my very easy way of saying I think it's all Detroit tomorrow night.
1: I do. I agree. I think it is Detroit. I think we're adding to the immovable legacy of James Harden now. Like, there's no way around it. There's nothing. Like, if you have another series where you go down game 6 or game 7, this is locked. This is goes into when he gets inducted into the Hall of Fame, when he retires, we will say James Harden won the MVP, one of the great scorers of all time, one of the great shooting guards of all time, could not get it done in game 6 or game 7 at
0: any point.
1: Can't
0: count on him in a big spot.
1: And can't count on him because he was part of that reason. Like, the thing about this that's so sad is that it is a top-down. Everybody in Cleveland played poorly at game 6. Nobody, and it wasn't even execution. It wasn't game plan. It wasn't just that they missed shots. They had no intensity. They weren't getting to loose balls. They were punked out there in a game that could have put you in position or could have put you in the conference finals in position to make the finals.
0: I could see tomorrow night being one of those games where you look at the box score at the end of the game and Harden took like 8 or 9 shots.
1: Mm-hmm, mm-hmm.
0: You know, like just not aggressive. Not aggressive whatsoever, because that has been his history in some of these spots where he's not aggressive. I could see it being one of those games. Is it also one of those games where, like last night, he has 8 turnovers, which, you know, all right, player's not in his prime anymore, so he's not a huge scorer, but there's no excuse for 8 turnovers. Like, that cannot ever be the case, no matter what point in your career you're at. And I think the frustrating part, likely if you're a Cavs fan, is, you know, we're talking here about James Harden and what he's going to do tomorrow, when the reality is it should be so much more important what Donovan Mitchell does tomorrow. Like, Mitchell, there's no reason that Mitchell shouldn't be the top guy, but the way that this Cavalier team plays, it does seem like James Harden is their number one option, and I don't think anyone was hoping that that was going to be the case.
1: Yeah, the fact that we're talking about James Harden this much is an indictment of Donovan Mitchell, is an indictment of Evan Mobley. Like, you got to remember last year, when there was talk about where does Giannis go, people in Cleveland were saying, I'm not trading Evan Mobley for Giannis straight up.
0: Right.
1: Because he has potential to be a great player. Defensive player of the year. He can really impact games. We have not talked about the Evan Mobley game yet in this round. I don't think we haven't really talked about the Evan Mobley game in the playoffs. Like, he hasn't been the best player in the team yet come playoff time. And there was an expectation that he would be that. Donovan Mitchell had an electric game 4, right? 39 points in the second half. Since then, has not been up to snuff of what you would expect for a guy like that. And so you have a team, top to bottom, your 3 best players not showing up. Jared Allen, who played great in Game 7 against Toronto, not showing up. You have your role players not executing. And you have a Detroit Pistons team that has just gotten through winning 3 games in a row with elimination. Now they can win 2 games in a row. And if this happens, heads are going to roll in Cleveland.
0: All right, so both you and I, we're on Detroit tomorrow to win Game 7 at home. And then
1: not close.
0: And
1: I
0: then,
1: don't think it's
0: going to
1: be close.
0: I'm with you. And then they would host the Knicks Game 1 of the Eastern Conference Finals on Tuesday night in Detroit. Now, I want to come back to an anecdote that I saw yesterday. I asked you a few minutes ago, you're a Saints fan that lives in Atlanta, and all you care about with the NFL schedule release a couple days ago is, when are the Saints coming to town? All right, when are the Saints going to be in Atlanta? And like, do you go to that game every year? You make sure you go?
1: Yeah, so my wife is a Falcons fan. So I go, and so we did it like a newlywed thing. So we each have Falcons and Saints jerseys, depending on who won the previous game. We go to the next game in the other person's jersey.
0: Oh, really?
1: Yeah, so Falcons won. So now we're going to go to this game in the Falcons jersey.
0: Okay, so, now, are you considering going to the Falcons at the Saints game this year, even though you live in Atlanta, because this is 20 years since they reopened the Dome after Katrina?
1: Yeah, that's going to be a big game. I'm going to try to make it out there and see. It's possible. We're already going to New Orleans. I got married in New Orleans, so our anniversary, our one-year anniversary is going to be in October, so I don't know if we can match those things up, but we'll see.
0: Okay, so I bring this up because I saw this anecdote a couple of days ago. Had you heard, is this true, had you heard before that 20 years ago when the NFL schedule was being made and we knew that they're going to reopen the Dome for the first time since Katrina, and this, for people who don't understand, Falcons and Saints is a very bitter rivalry.
1: Yes, yes.
0: Very bitter rivalry.
1: The biggest rivalry in sports that has never had any consequence.
0: Right, right. That the Falcons requested to the NFL not to be featured in that game, the return, which was a Monday Night Football game, return to the Dome to face the Saints, and that the NFL didn't care, and they scheduled anyway, and we all know what happened. It was the craziest crowd I've certainly ever seen watching an NFL game on television, and the Falcons had absolutely no chance. Had you heard that anecdote before, that the Falcons specifically requested not to play that game?
1: I did not hear that until recently. I saw it bubbling up when they were part of the thing, and you could say whatever you want to say. They were right. They were absolutely right to not want to be in that game. They had absolutely no shot. They were so much better than that Saints team, or they would have been. That Saints team had a good run, but they had thought that that was a team that they could beat, and they got smoked early with, of course, the block punt.
0: The Saints were beating anyone that came into that building that night. For David Dennis Jr., I'm Jonathan Zaslow. John Michaels, Andre Snelling's up next. This has been Game Day on ESPN Radio.
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10: I'm Sean Ryder. Third round of the PGA Championship just outside Philadelphia and a jam-packed leaderboard. American Alex Smalley has the lead at 6-under. Five golfers are just two shots back, including Jon Rahm. Rory McIlroy fired a 66 today, 4-under. He's three back of the lead. In the NHL, the Canadiens look to close out the Sabres in Game 6 of their second-round Stanley Cup playoff series tonight in Montreal. You can watch the game on ABC at 8 Eastern. Baseball, Rangers all-star shortstop Corey Seager out for tonight's game against the Astros with back spasms. And the Red Sox have played shortstop Trevor Story on the 10-day injury list with a sports hernia. He's batting .206 this season with three homers. On the scoreboard, it goes extras in Detroit.
11: Barsha sends a line drive up the middle. Guerrero to third. He's going to be waved home. The throw from Vierling is cut off, and the Blue Jays take the lead. First lead of the game for Toronto as Vlad Guerrero Jr. rumbles home from second on a Dalton Varsho single.
10: Tom Hart with a call on ESPN Radio and the Blue Jays outlast the Tigers 2-1 in 10 innings on that Varsho RBI single. Rookie left fielder Yohendrick Panango, game-tying solo homer in the seventh for Toronto, his first major league home run. The Phillies blanked the Pirates 6-0 behind Christopher Sanchez. It was terrific. Complete game shutout with no walks, 13 strikeouts. He improves to 5-2. Bryce Harper with a three-run homer. Cardinals have now won three in a row. The Royals have dropped six straight. St. Louis doubles up Kansas City 4-2.
12: 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I'll react to it all in my Upon Further Review at 7 a.m. Eastern. 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

0: It's another busy weekend around the world of sports. And this is Prime Time. 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
1: It is the best two words in all of sports. 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I'm John Michaels. He is Andre Snellings, and we are 24 hours away from Game 7 between the Cavaliers and the Detroit Pistons, back in the Motor City as Detroit was able to come through and get home court advantage back. Dre, it's been a long time since we have worked together. I apologize if the voice is a little bit weak today. I was telling Nick before the show, I had three AAU games, which I'm a coach. Mm-hmm. I've got an 8 a.m. game tomorrow. So there's been a lot of screaming, a lot of yelling. It is NCAA live period. For anybody that knows that, we probably had 80 college scouts in the building. So I told my kids, let me be a maniac. You guys just go play basketball. But I hope all is well with you.
2: Absolutely. Yeah, you've been getting your Bobby Knight on. My best friend is a basketball coach out of Indiana. And they just went to Vegas for a tournament last week. So there's a lot of that going on right now. But yeah, life is good. You know, I was just telling you off the air, I've got a second child that's going to be going to college down your way, heading down south to Atlanta. So, you know, outside of being broke for the next 5 years, because I have two kids in college, life is good.
1: Yeah, everything is good. Well, everything's good right now for Detroit and Cleveland. It is a winner take all game number 7, Sunday night, tomorrow night at 7 o'clock. Odds on DraftKings Sportsbook. Right now, Detroit is a 4.5-point favorite. Over under sitting at 205.5. Interesting when you watch this series, because the first two games in Detroit, Detroit wins by 10. It felt like they were going to be in control. But they always say a series doesn't start until somebody gets a road win. So the series, in essence, didn't start until game number 5, when Cleveland goes on the road to get the win. And you go, okay, Cavaliers should be good here. They're going to take care in game 6, and then the Pistons come back and absolutely roll. Crazy to watch these two teams. It's almost like neither one of them wants to go face the New York Knicks.
2: Yeah, my dad used to have an expression him and my grandfather would use. He would say, can't nobody kill nothing, won't nothing die. Like, that's what it seems like in this series, because you're right. Like, through two games, it was like, okay, the Pistons have this. You were hearing all the announcers and analysts on the air talking about how are the Knicks going to match up with the Pistons in the next round. Then all of a sudden they went to Cleveland, and Cleveland remembered, oh yeah, we have more talent than this team. And they played like it, and then they win the next three games. And you're like, okay, maybe Cleveland is finally ready to be what they should be, because they should be better than they are. Right. I don't know why they're not better than they are. They have talent at every position. They have everything that they need to be a legitimate championship contender. And they just haven't been that. And game 6 was the epitome of it. It seemed like Detroit just wanted it and said, you know what, we'll just go ahead and take it. And so if that's the energy of game 7, then we could get the Pistons and the Knicks getting ready for the conference finals.
1: Donovan Mitchell should be the superstar in this series. He goes for 18 in game 6, but just 6 for 20 from the floor. Afterwards, he talked about not worrying about his performance and moving on to game number 7.
3: Well, I can't dwell on it. You know what I mean? I missed shots tonight. Do I think some of them were tougher shots that I could have got better? Sure. But you can say that. I can say that about every game, right? So I'm not here to look at the fact that I missed shots. It's just the overall force and impact of the game. Tonight I missed shots. I've been making them most every game this series, and tonight I didn't. So I'm not worried about that. It's more so the everything else. We missed an opportunity. But I can't do nothing. We can't do anything about it. We got to go out there and win on the road.
1: Look, I'm going to tell you, there's a guy that I don't worry about in the backcourt for Cleveland in game number 7 is Donovan Mitchell. There's a guy on the other part in the backcourt that I do worry about in game number 7. His name is James Harden.
2: Yeah, but you know what's funny is in game 6, Harden looked better than Mitchell. Sure. So when the Cavs traded for James Harden, and they traded away Darius Garland, who was injured at the time, and we didn't really know what his time scale was for coming back. So when they traded for Harden, in my mind, that made them the favorite to come out of the East.
1: Okay.
2: At that time, we hadn't seen Jason Tatum come back yet for the Celtics. The Pistons were the top seed. But I just looked at the Cavs and I said, okay, with Harden and Mitchell, they've got two dynamic playmakers in the backcourt. Mitchell always steps up his scoring in the playoffs. So even people that have questions of what Harden does when it gets to be crunch time, I thought the Cavs had that covered. All they really needed from Harden was to be a great point guard and right. to keep the big men in the action, which he seemed to be able to do. As soon as he got there, Jared Allen started scoring 20, 25 points a game. Evan Mobley has, you know, shown consistent flashes of what he could be. And I just really felt like the Cavs were ready to take a step. They didn't play like it in the season. They haven't played like it for most of the playoffs. Now we're at put up or shut up time. It's like either you are a team that thinks you can win the championship and you're going to show it by winning and going on to face the Knicks, or else they're going to be another disappointed and possibly blown up team this offseason.
1: And that's something we'll talk about throughout the duration of the show. What could be next for Cleveland if this doesn't go well? More from Donovan Mitchell, press conference after game number 6, talked about not dwelling on this loss.
3: I mean, everything you want is on the other side of hard. Nothing good comes easy. You know what I mean? That's kind of how you have to look at it. We can sit here and dwell on this and carry that into Sunday. What's that going to do for us, right? So, understand, we have an opportunity. We missed it. Now we have another opportunity on Sunday, and that's the mindset.
1: And that's all it is, and they've already proven in game number 5 that they could go on the road in adverse conditions, down, getting it to overtime and win a game. They know they can win in Detroit. It's not like you're going to Madison Square Garden. It's not like you're going to Oklahoma City. It's not like you're going to San Antonio. No offense to Detroit. This isn't the Bad Boys. Good team. Really good team. But I think Cleveland's got the metal where they're not going to be afraid in game 7.
2: You know, they shouldn't be. I don't know. I can't tell. Am I crazy? Because everything Mitchell has said in these 2 clips we've played is correct, right? You know, you have to be able to move on. You can't get stuck dwelling on the past. But am I crazy? I just feel like I want more. I wanted more from those answers, you know? Right. Like, I wanted to be able to feel it. Like, okay, yeah, I'm not going to dwell on it, but I let us down tonight. So, you know, I think back to, like, playoffs of old. When I remember in the 2008 finals, In like game 5, it could have been a closeout, and Kevin Garnett missed 2 free throws late that ended up costing them the game, and Kobe and the Lakers won game 5 to get ready for game 6. They said KG didn't sleep that night. Like, his interview was like, you know, I'm chewing glass. I can't believe I missed those free throws. And I mean, everybody is different, but I just kind of wanted more emotion from Donovan Mitchell. So I'm hoping that he's saving that for the court.
1: Well, emotion is going to be what goes on in Detroit, getting a chance to play in front of their home crowd. Their superstar, Cade Cunningham, said he's excited about Game 7.
4: There's going to be a lot of energy. It's going to be a madhouse in there. You know, the crowd is going to play as well. You know, they want to insert themselves in the game. I know that. So it's going to be a fun environment for us. And we're excited to get back to the crib.
1: And what happens in Game 7s, a lot of times it's guys that will step up and make plays that aren't supposed to. Mm-hmm. I think about closeout games where Shane Battier, and I go back to the Heat, Shane Battier goes 6 for 6 from downtown. Mm-hmm. Or Mike Miller without a shoe hits like 7 threes. Who can that be for Detroit? You know, does it end up, is Duncan Robinson healthy enough to come in and make an impact? He hit 4 threes, obviously, in game number 6. He's the type of guy that can get red hot. And that's where playing in front of your home crowd, that's why you have a great regular season, so you can get a game 7 at home.
2: Definitely. And, I'm sorry, I keep laughing. To answer your question, I was thinking in the last game, it felt like Asar Thompson. Even though he wasn't shooting, he was just everywhere. He was getting every steal and every loose ball. But I'm laughing because I was listening to Cade Cunningham's voice, and I'm like, maybe I'm just getting old.
1: He sounds like LeBron.
2: No, he was saying things like, I'm so excited, but he said it like, I'm so excited.
1: Right.
2: It's going to be a really great game. And I'm like, maybe I'm old. I'm like, y'all put some emotion in your voice. Right. Like, what's going on here? Why are the young people so laid back?
1: They like to call it being nonchalant. I have to hear it with my AAU kids. Hey, Dad or Coach, I'm nonchalant. What does that even mean?
2: Like,
1: why am I the most excited person on the floor? I was looking right now. Get in price on the secondary market. Get in price for Cavs and Pistons Game 7. Lowest one I see is $257. You're sitting on the sun.
2: Yeah. Right. You're sitting on the sun with Wimby in front of you, so you can't even see around him.
1: Yeah, but it's going to be a wild, wild atmosphere. I know for Detroit, they're looking forward to this. For Cleveland, they're 7-2 all time in Game 7s, including winning their last 5. How crazy is that for a franchise that hasn't really been great for the history of their franchise to win their last 5 Game 7s?
2: I mean, they had this guy named LeBron James who was pretty good. And, you know, I don't know how many of the five featured Mr. LeBron, but I have to feel like he was involved in some of them.
1: Yeah, they had the best winning percentage in game sevens in NBA history with a minimum of three games. So we'll see how that plays out tomorrow. Coming up on Primetime, is this the most anticipated conference finals in the last 10 years? We'll talk about that next here on ESPN Radio and the ESPN app, SiriusXM Channel 80.
0: 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The Cavaliers and Pistons go head-to-head in Game 7 in Detroit.
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1: Snellings, Spurs, Thunder. Dre, I'm going to be real. You could have told me back in November this was going to be the Western Conference Finals, and I know the Nuggets were supposed to be a part of it. LeBron and Luka, maybe with the Lakers. This was the one I wanted. I wanted to see Victor Wembanyama. I wanted to see SGA. I wanted to see the defending champs going against a team that has no fear of them. And now, hopefully, we get seven games of basketball greatness.
2: Yeah, so see, here's the thing. Back in November, I didn't know the Spurs were going to be this good, right? Like, they got off to a solid start, but for me, it was really in, like, December, when they started playing the Thunder, that I started paying attention to them, because every time they played the Thunder, they beat them, and right, nobody else was beating them. And so that was really when they started catching my eye. And, yeah, the Spurs have progressively gotten better throughout the season. And then once the playoffs started, they've done it again. They've progressively gotten better. I'm excited because I don't know if the Thunder can do anything with that big alien. I really feel like the Spurs are in control going into this series.
1: We'll see how that all plays out. Spurs went 4-1 against the Thunder throughout the regular season. Wemby averaging 25 and 11.5 in the postseason. Shea averaging 31.1 points a game. The matchup becomes really tough, obviously, for the Thunder. The Thunder, normally when they play everybody, they're bigger than them. They've got such a huge front line. Shea can do whatever he wants. Obviously, Chet Holmgren really developing as he continues along. But when you have that alien that you just talked about in Wemby, and 7 foot whatever, 2, 3, 4, I'm not sure if he's 7'5". Now all of a sudden he's Andre the Giant. He's 7'8", or whatever he may be, or the Giant Gonzalez, as we go back to the old WCW days. He's an impossible cover. But then you have guys like Stephon Castle who step up in game 6 against Minnesota. Obviously you have De'Aaron Fox who could be a blur in the backcourt. This will be a fascinating matchup. And Oklahoma City, quite frankly, hasn't been tested at all in the postseason. So I wonder now with the level of competition maybe stepping up for them, is it going to be a tougher out and trying to knock San Antonio out of here?
2: Yeah. So you point out kind of the mismatch in the middle that normally is going the Thunder's way, but instead would go the Spurs' way because of Wembanyama. But I feel the same thing on the perimeter. I think the Thunder, a lot of times, they win with their first punch, right? Like, if you got a big boxing match, you're like, okay, you know dude's got a strong left hook, but, you know, if you can stop that, then does he have a counter? Does he have another way he can win? Well, the Thunder normally win with their perimeter guys. Like, their wing guys, they've got a bunch of dudes that are between 6'5 and 6'7". They can all shoot. They all defend like their hair is on fire. They're all physical.
1: Right.
2: And there's every game, pretty much, there's an avalanche period

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4: Right confidence level. Right now, I'm not even thinking about it. I'm just thinking about recovering. I'm thinking about getting this press conference over with. And we're gonna see about it in the next couple of days. But it's gonna be the same as usual. Prepare, take care of your body, scout, watch the film, practice.
5: Now, a big part of this is obviously what goes on with Jalen Williams. Is he going to be back? I'm reading an article from about 3 days ago. They said, obviously, he's been sidelined since April 22nd with a grade 1 left hamstring. But they're talking about he is healthy entering the Western Conference Finals. You go back last year in the NBA Finals, Jalen Williams was a huge reason they were able to get things done. But how quickly can he get reintegrated into this if he's able to come back? Because you're going, to quote, fresh out the frying pan into the fire.
6: Yeah.
5: He's going to have to jump in and be ready.
6: Yeah. Yeah, he is. And I really hope that he is, because when Dub is out there, that's the Thunder at max strength, right? And to be the man, you got to beat the man.
5: Woo!
6: Yeah, woo! Yeah. In Connecticut, there's a Ric Flair billboard on the highway right now.
5: Nice.
6: And I was driving down the street with my youngest daughter, and I just let out a woo, and I scared her. She actually jumped like, Daddy! I was like, I'm sorry, if you see Ric Flair, that's what you got to do.
5: Right.
6: But, you know, to be the man, you got to beat the man. I want to see the Spurs and the Thunder, everybody at full strength. Let's toss the ball up and let's see what happens. And for the Thunder to be at full strength, they need Dub to be out there.
5: They do. Victor Wembanyama also talked about the feeling of advancing to these Western Conference Finals.
4: Oh, it's great. Shows that we already gained a little bit of experience from our short playoff time. Feel like we put ourselves in the best conditions. Simple as that.
5: Another guy that sounded so excited. He literally just said, it was great. What do you mean it's great? You're going to the Western Conference Finals, bro. Let's get a little bit of excitement. He is so crazy good.
6: Yeah.
5: You know, we always talk about we're never going to see another Michael Jordan. Then Kobe Bryant comes along. We're never going to see another Kobe Bryant. Then LeBron James comes along. We're definitely never going to see another LeBron James. Then Nikola Jokic comes along. Then, okay, nobody can top the Joker. And now we got this alien out there at 7 foot whatever, shooting threes, dunking on people, playing unbelievable defense. This is awesome. I can't wait to see this series.
6: Yeah, me too. I mean, and Wembanyama, I remember, so I go out to the Vegas Summer League most years and watch before the rookies, before they get to the NBA. And the first game for Wemby, Vegas was like shut down.
5: Right.
6: Like it was traffic. It was, you know, everything around the Thomas and Mack Center was just, and then they got in the game and it was kind of a letdown. Like, you know, he didn't have the greatest game. But even when he wasn't having a good game, I was still like, I don't know if I've ever seen anything like this before. I was trying to compare him to Ralph Sampson, you know, a guy from when I was growing up.
5: Oh, yeah.
6: Who was about 7'4" and a kind of perimeter as a jumper like that. But Wemby, he doesn't just have a jumper. He moves like a guard.
5: Right.
6: Like, I've seen that man Sham God, you know what I'm saying? off, you know, dribbling and crossing people up. And so, because of that, that puts him in the category of, yeah, kind of like a LeBron, like a Giannis, like a, you know, we've just never physically seen humans that can play like this. And so for him to only be in year three and already he's this good, he honestly should be the MVP this year. He won't be, but he should be. And the team is this good. It's wow. The sky's the limit.
5: Well, speaking of the MVP, SGA talked about where the Thunder are undefeated in the playoffs. I don't think they're going because they're not going to go. They're not sweeping the San Antonio Spurs. But he talked about being undefeated so far in the postseason.
7: Yeah, I mean, we've done our job so far. That's all it really means. We've gone out there, we've executed, we played at a high level, and we've been able to win 8 tough games against really good opponents. That's all it really means. And nothing's guaranteed. Like in the playoffs, no two games are the same, especially when you change opponents. So

0: the challenges are all coming up, I guess you can say. Like, everything that we've done so far is behind us. We still haven't reached our goal. We have two more series to win to reach our ultimate goal, and that's what we're focused on.
1: They always used to do the old sign down on the billboards that would have 16 numbers crossed out, and you'd X them out as you got through. It didn't say you had to win them all. You just need to win those 16 to get there. And for Oklahoma City, obviously the goal of going back-to-back, becoming dynasty-ish, because I'm going to tell you, you go back-to-back with the way that they've won and the way that they're set up for success with everything, this could be the start of a dynasty. Could this be the end, though, for the Cleveland Cavaliers as we know it? 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
12: 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On the baseball scoreboard, the Guardians lead the Reds 2-1 in the fifth on a Brian Rocchio two-run single. Final scores, the Phillies get outstanding pitching and a three-run homer.
13: The 3-1. He swings and blasts it high and deep center field. Long gone Harper off the top of the batter's eye in dead center. Number 11 on the season for Harper, and what a start for the Phillies. It's 3-0, three batters into the ballgame.
12: 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Harper with that three-run shot. Christopher Sanchez, complete game shutout. No walks, 13 strikeouts, as the Phillies are now at 500 on the season. They blank the Pirates 6-0. Marlins over the Rays 10-5 in 10 innings.
2: Hey, it's Evan Cohen. Coming up Monday, the Knicks and Thunder have been waiting for their next opponents. I'll tell you just how concerned they should be about rust. 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

0: Well, we're going to find out if Cleveland rocks or if Cleveland's team is going to get rocked. 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John Michaels alongside Andre Snellings. 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It's all presented by Gusto. We'll talk to a guy who was talking all about a Cavalanche the other day, and then the Cavalanche did not happen. He is Emmett Golden, host of Hammer and Emmett, right here on ESPN Radio, Saturday from 10 to 1, also on ESPN Cleveland. Emmett, what's up, my dude? How you doing?
1: I'm doing great, man. Appreciate you guys having me.
0: Great to have you on. Now, I understand you had a lot of confidence going into game number 6. Cleveland at home, doesn't lose at home. Detroit was reeling. What in the heck happened in game 6?
1: The unthinkable. I won't even say the unthinkable. The inexcusable, right? And this is one, guys, I hate this phrase so much in sports. They just wanted it more. Right, whenever I hear that, it drives me crazy. But last night, the Detroit Pistons just wanted it more. And for a guy in Donovan Mitchell who has a narrative that you can't get out the second round, for a guy in James Harden who has this narrative that he doesn't show up in important playoff games, you would think that they'd want it pretty bad. But obviously last night, that wasn't the case because the Detroit Pistons came into a tough environment known as Rocket Arena and blew out the Cavaliers, and that blew me away.
2: Okay, Emmett, my question, why aren't the Cavs better? Like, I don't get it. Like, they've got everything they need. They've got, like, a Noah's Ark of every key type of player. They got two playmakers on offense. They got two big men. They got wings. They got 3-and-D wings. Like, why aren't they better? Like, I want them to be contenders in the East, and I don't understand why they're not. Can you explain it?
1: Simply, they lack consistency. And it's a shame. You know, we can even talk about Evan Mobley, a guy that you look at has all the tools in the world, has already been a defensive player of the year, and this year he didn't even get a vote. You know, for the defensive defensive team, defensive player year, didn't even get a vote. You see him in earlier in the series, and he's playing great. He's getting a double-double. He's doing, you know, facilitating. And last night, I mean, he honestly got outplayed by Paul Reed in half the time. So they just lack consistency, and it's the most maddening thing. Because if I'm Kobe Altman, I put a team together that on paper I look at and go, this is an Eastern Conference contender, and right when they get that opportunity, they don't show up.
0: Emmett, when you look at this team, you just kind of mentioned two guys that have narratives. James Harden, to me, has been choky a lot of times in big games. Donovan Mitchell, same thing. Who do you trust more tomorrow in a game 7?
1: You know, I'll trust Donovan Mitchell because I have seen Donovan Mitchell, at least with the Cavaliers, show up in big games. I think of a game 5 a couple years ago where he dropped 50 and Darius Garland, you know, didn't do much. Jared Allen did. I don't even think Jared Allen played. It was against the Magic. So I have seen Donovan show up. The problem, and one of the reasons James Harden was brought here, was because everybody has seen that Donovan Mitchell will rise to the occasion, but a lot of times his teammates don't. And I'm very surprised at the way Donovan has played. He had that huge second half a couple games ago, but in the first half couldn't hit the broadside of a building. It's been very weird about the way, or at least how Donovan has been playing this year in the playoffs.
2: Okay, so for game 7 tomorrow night, what do they do to slow down Cade Cunningham? Because I think about how Stephen A. Smith talks about Julius Randle. He's like, he going left. We know he going left. No matter what, he going left. The Pistons' offense is going through Cade Cunningham. Everybody knows it. Why can't they slow him down? Or what? Let me change that. How do they slow him down?
1: Well, I think they have to double him from the tip to the final buzzer. You know, they've done that. Dean Wade has had the defensive assignment, but a lot of times they do switching to get him off of there. And honestly, that's the only reason Dean Wade is playing. There's been a couple games he hasn't scored. Last night he had 3 points. He only took 2 shots. He's in there primarily to defend Cade Cunningham. So they basically have to make someone else beat them. And unfortunately, I feel like with the Pistons playing at home, that could happen because I don't know who's going to show up and answer the bell for the Cavaliers.
0: We're talking to Emma Emmett Golden hosts a Hammer and Emmett here on ESPN Radio. It is primetime on ESPN Radio. All right, Emmett, a lot of times in Game 7, it's the others. I always talk about the guys that aren't supposed to step up. You've got a couple of guys that have had playoff medal. Dennis Schroeder's been in a million playoffs. Max Strus went to an NBA Finals as a starter. Who do you see as maybe one of the others that could have a big impact in tomorrow's game?
1: Max Strus is definitely one of those guys. He's been awesome. You know, last night he didn't necessarily shoot it well, but still got 8 rebounds, and he's been the one guy off the bench that no doubt you could trust. The other guy is Sam Merrill. You know, Sam Merrill is a guy that is a shooter. Last night he had 10 points. He could hit the threes, and you know they're going to try to get the ball out of the hands of Donovan Mitchell and James Harden. So I think Sam Merrill, if he could hit a couple shots early and Max Strus just continues to hustle the way that he has for this entire series, the Cavaliers have a chance to win it. Guys, I believe the Cavaliers are the better team. You know, that's why I'm so surprised that they're in a Game 7. And we know anything could happen. And, man, Detroit's a tough place to play.
2: Okay, so I believe in this interview we've now talked about everybody on the Cavs except Jared Allen. Like, we didn't talk about starters. We didn't talk about wings. In the closeout game against Toronto, it was like Jared Allen just woke up. My favorite movie is The Last Dragon. There was a scene where a guy got punched, and his little best friend got angry and just like beat up everybody on the. That's what happened with Jared Allen in the closeout game against the Raptors. How do they turn that on again tomorrow?
1: They have to go to him early and often. I think what you've seen at times with Jared Allen is offensively he gets forgotten about. They typically run their first set of every game for Jared Allen to get a lob or at least some type of look at it in the paint. And then they get away from that at times. And I think they get away from it because of the pressure on Donovan Mitchell, because of the pressure on Harden, and even Evan Mobley. There isn't a ton expected of Jared Allen. You know, you expect him to grab some rebounds. You expect them to finish at the rim and defend, but the other three guys that are out there, you know, three of the other five guys that are out there have super high expectations. So I think a lot of times, not necessarily they're worried about we got to get ours. I think the coaching staff is worried about that, and a lot of times Jared just kind of fizzles away. But what you need, if Black History Month Jared Allen shows up tomorrow, the Cavaliers will win. I can promise you that.
0: Okay, so if they do win, you obviously move on to take on the New York Knicks. If you lose, it becomes a big, big question. $50 million for Evan Mobley next year. $50 million for Donovan Mitchell. Player option for James Harden, which he's obviously going to opt into at $42 million. What do the Cavaliers do if, God forbid, they lose this game tomorrow?
1: Well, we know that Kobe Altman has always been aggressive. I mean, he went and got James Harden, you know, this year at the trade deadline. So, you know, he likes to be aggressive. He got Donovan Mitchell. So, you know, if there's a big fish out there, he's going to go hunting. So, I do believe that they will do their best to maybe see what they could work out when it comes to Giannis. I don't know if they have enough assets, but I know Evan Mobley would be an interesting piece, a young guy who's already been Defensive Player of the Year. The other thing that, you know, this franchise loves Donovan, and Donovan has really kind of embraced the city. I don't think they let him go. I think they continue to build around him. I'm not saying they're going to do it, but I do believe it could be on the table that a coaching change may happen. Because, guys, let's remember this. This is the most under-talked about storyline in this series. The Cavaliers told J.B. Bickerstaff he wasn't good enough to get them to that next level. After a second-round defeat 2 years ago, they said, nah, we need somebody that could get us to the Eastern Conference Finals, get us to the NBA Finals, and we don't believe that that is you. Well, he is one win away from taking a Pistons team, which 3 years ago lost, 28 games in a row? Right. And in 2 years, he has them right on the doorstep of the Eastern Conference Finals. That will make Dan Gilbert, I'm sure, upset, and even Kobe Altman, like, hey, man, I went shopping. I gave you some groceries. What's going on?
2: Okay, real quick before we let you go, Emmett, I'm going to ask you to do what the team can't do, but I'm talking to you now, and I might not be talking to you after the game. So if the Cavs win this game and they'll be matching up with the New York Knicks, ESPN is going to ask me to pick a winner and in how many games. How do you think they would match up with this current Knicks team with the way the Knicks are playing right now?
1: You know, right now I would say Knicks in six, to be honest with you, just how inconsistent the Cavaliers have been. But they're good enough that they're going to win some games. You know, they are a formidable opponent. Now, in order, like, if the Cavaliers are going to get to the second round and make it to the NBA Finals, I actually think all this time off that the Knicks have had would help that. And even if it's against the Pistons, I think if you could get to the Knicks early, because they haven't really had the juices flowing, even in their closeout game. I mean, they were up 40. So they haven't really played in a competitive game in a while. Meanwhile, the Cavaliers and the Detroit Pistons are fighting for their lives. So I think either of these teams, if they get to the Knicks early, can make it interesting. But, you know, the Knicks have looked like the best team in the Eastern Conference during this playoff season.
0: So what does Sunday look like for you personally? How do you make it all the way to 8 o'clock? You're jacked up and ready to go, and it's 24 hours away. What are you doing tomorrow?
1: A lot of pacing, you know, a lot of walking back and forth. You know I'll be sitting in the basement by myself because I know I'll be way too nervous. And I just hope that I'm texting, that my group texts are friendly and happy and let's go, and not what they've been throughout the playoff series this year.
0: Emmett, great stuff. I don't have a dog in the fight, so for you, we'll be rooting for Cleveland tomorrow. Appreciate you jumping on tonight.
1: Appreciate it, guys. Thanks for having me.
0: That's Emmett Golden, host of Hammer and Emmett, right there on ESPN Radio. Coming up on Primetime, is it time for the king to go back to his kingdom? That's coming up next here on ESPN Radio and the ESPN app.
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0: 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We want to hear from you guys right now at 888-SAY-ESPN. That's 888-729-3776. How are you watching your team in important games, whether it's Game 7, whether it's a college football playoff, whether it's the NFL playoffs, the Super Bowl, whatever, the World Cup? How do you watch your team when it comes to an important game? We want to hear from you, because I thought what Emmett just said almost encapsulated guys like us, Andre.
1: Yeah.
0: And it's Shawn Michaels alongside Andre Snelling. Like, literally, my son now will come watch Miami with me because he's a big Canes fan. My wife won't be with, she, a lot of times she won't even be in the house. I've got a nice fully finished basement. We've got a 3-story house. I'm so loud, she won't even be in the house. But what do you do when your team's got a big game?
1: Yeah, absolutely. You find wherever, your man cave, your office, wherever you can go and be you, be by yourself, not have to worry about it. For me, in the NBA these days, I don't have a team like that anymore. I typically pull for a player, and my last favorite player retired about a decade ago. But I remember those, like, Timberwolves game 7 with Kevin Garnett against the Sacramento Kings. I think I watched that. I was by myself. I was in my office, and I watched the whole, I don't think I sat down. I'm pretty sure I was either standing, jumping, or running. The room wasn't that big, but I was very dynamic. I felt like I really was sweating like I was playing in the game.
0: Right.
1: Like that's the kind of emotion and energy there is when there's a game 7.
2: Dre, what were you like during the Bengals Super Bowl a couple years back against the Rams? What was that one like?
1: So that one, my kids actually watched it with me. My wife did not, but my kids did. And the thing is my kids aren't into sports like I am. And so they were watching to support daddy or to watch the commercials, you know. Meanwhile, I'm dying, but because they're in there with me, I'm like biting my tongue. You know what I'm saying? Like, you can't just act a total fool. But for the game to end the way it did, like, my kids almost saw dad cry for the first time. Like for it to end the way it did, where I thought the Bengals had it, then I thought it was a bad call at one end, and then a no call at the other end, and then they lose on the last possession. I had to do the, all right, y'all, daddy's got to go to the bathroom, you know, right, slide out so I can be on my own and get my energy out that way.
0: I'll share a story here in just a moment. You guys can call us as well. 888-SAY-ESPN. That's 888-729-3776. How are you watching a Game 7 or a Super Bowl or a college football playoff? I'll tell a quick story before we talk about LeBron James and what could happen with the Cavaliers. Miami goes on this great postseason run this year. First and foremost, just watching the college football selection show, I'm a nerve. I woke up at 6 o'clock that morning and went to the gym, and I'm pacing and I'm praying. Like, I'm doing things that a normal human being shouldn't do. We get in. My wife actually goes and buys me an orange and green cake, and we had balloons everywhere. We're in the playoffs. First game, I had a party at my house. I brought a bunch of Miami fans over. Kind of normal. We win late against A&M. The Ohio State game is where it got ratcheted up. I was down in New Orleans. My brother-in-law is a big fan. It's New Year's Eve, so my wife's entire family is there. Now, they know how much I care about the Canes. They all wore their orange and green. They may have seen, and they call me Uncle John, they may have seen Uncle John shed a tear after we beat Ohio State. The Ole Miss game, I was at the Braves fantasy camp. So that's where adults get to go down in Braves spring training, play baseball. I'm playing baseball all day. The Braves had a party, and they were like, John, we're going to have the game on the big screen. I said, I can't do it. And they go, what do you mean that you can't do it? I said, I don't want you guys to see that side of me. You see broadcaster John Michaels. You see competitive baseball player. I'm like, there's going to be words come out of my mouth. There's going to be cussing combinations that aren't human. I drove to some random sports bar and was at the bar just pacing and screaming and yelling, and we won. Let's just say some random bartender looks at me and goes, are you okay? Why are you crying over there? I said, you just don't get it.
1: Yep.
0: You just don't get it. You guys can hit us up, 888-SAY-ESPN. We do have some breaking news. Do we have a breaking news sounder that we go to, or do we just go to some breaking news per Adam Schefter?
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0: don't want to say this is the worst kept secret maybe in the history of the NFL,
1: right,
0: but sources are saying Aaron Rodgers and the Steelers now have reached an agreement on a one-year deal. Rodgers officially is reuniting with the Steelers and their new head coach, Mike McCarthy, for the 2026 season. Dre, guess who they open against? My Atlanta Falcons. So instead of us getting to go against Will Howard or Mason Rudolph or whoever, we got to go against A.A. Ron, playing in an offense that he already knows with Mike McCarthy.
1: I mean, everybody knew you were going to be playing against A.A. Ron.
0: Right.
1: Like, I mean, so, yes, it is official, so that makes it breaking news. But as it was getting typed up on the screen and I saw Aaron Rodgers, I was like, did he not sign? It's breaking news. It's like, oh. Okay, it's what we all thought. Okay, yeah, Aaron Rodgers shockingly is going to play for the Steelers again. Okay, and now back to the Cavs.
0: Yeah, and guess what? And what's going to happen there is the Steelers now are going to be a contender in the AFC North. The AFC North, I think it's a two-team race. I still think it's Baltimore, and I think it's Pittsburgh. People forget Aaron Rodgers actually had a pretty good year last year. 3,300 yards, 24 touchdowns, only 7 interceptions. No surprise, this was all going to be on Aaron's time. I want to find out more. Was there going to be any situations where Aaron Rodgers said, hey, I'm not going to show up until training camp. I'm not going to play in the preseason. Like, did he have things in the contract that prohibited him from having to get back anytime soon? He's probably got to do a darkness retreat. He's probably got to go somewhere else, go in a tent in Tahiti with Ricky Williams. I don't know, but no surprise, he is back with the Pittsburgh Steelers.
1: Yeah, and, you know, I do agree with you it's going to be between the Steelers and the Ravens for second behind the Bengals. But, you know, Aaron Rodgers, I don't know how much of it is even in the contract these days. I feel like it. The what's the expression? What's understood doesn't have to be spoken.
0: Right.
1: Like, I feel like if that was a person, it would be Aaron Rodgers and the way he deals with the Steelers. And the reason I feel like there was nothing written is because the Steelers started doing stuff like, okay, we're going to put the clause in so nobody else could sign him, you know, just in case. Because they expected him to be back, but they didn't know it. They didn't have it in writing. So they had to do little things to try to prepare just to make sure he didn't decide to get off the couch and go play for somebody else.
0: Yeah, I never thought he was going to go anywhere else. I figured it was either Pittsburgh or go ahead and retire. And, you know, with the way that they played down the stretch last year, Aaron Rodgers still had some good football in him. I'm hoping this is the last year, only because I get tired of every time this time of the year we have to talk about, is Aaron Rodgers coming back? Is he not? But he's played well enough where he's going to be a first ballot Hall of Famer ever. The 10 years I worked for the Falcons down on the field, he throws the prettiest football of anybody I've ever seen. That ball just whistles out of his hands. And I think because what's happened down the stretch, we kind of forget about how good Aaron Rodgers was at his best in Green Bay.
1: Yeah, I mean, Aaron Rodgers at his best had people saying he could be the best quarterback that ever lived.
0: Right.
1: He's not that anymore, but he's still good, right? If he's healthy, he's a good quarterback. And so, you know, all jokes set aside for the Steelers, this is much better news, obviously, than if they didn't have him. But, you know, at this point in his career, I also don't think that he's coming in and making them just, okay, well, now they're the favorites. They're basically what they were last year.
0: How do you watch Game 7 or a big game? 888-SAY-ESPN. You guys can hit us up and tell us what is your ritual as we get ready for a big Game 7 tomorrow. We do know it's the best two words in sports, which is Game 7. But is it truly the best? 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
11: I'm Chad Ryder with breaking NFL news. Aaron Rodgers, he's not done yet. After a prolonged decision, the four-time MVP headed back to the Steelers on a one-year deal, reports ESPN's Adam Schefter. We have a surprise leader after 3 rounds of the PGA Championship. It's Western New York native Alex